0: Dexter Nolan. Hopefully somebody steps up and gets a pass rush from the inside and the interior of the defensive line and replaces what Calais Campbell gave you a year ago.
1: Nolan, Roy Lopez, can these guys get some kind of push up front on the defensive line? Big question mark. A lot of opportunity for some younger guys as well on the defensive line for the Arizona Cardinals. We're back in a moment with the coin toss, and we're counting down to kickoff between the Cardinals and Raiders. Just under 7 minutes away on the Arizona Cardinals Radio Network.

0: Oh, hey, Sarah. Here to pick up your little camper, too?
1: Yeah.
0: Did you hear my daughter Katie got Camper of the Week?
1: Wow, that's a big deal.
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0: Welcome back to Las Vegas, Allegiant Stadium, the home of the Las Vegas Raiders. It's preseason week one as the Raiders entertain the Arizona Cardinals. JP Shadrick with AQ Shipley closing in on 4 minutes from the opening kickoff. And tonight's second game for the Arizona Cardinals in the preseason. First outing for the Las Vegas Raiders. We'll see Kirk Cousins tonight on their side and number one overall pick quarterback Fernando Mendoza for the Raiders tonight. Of course, a full go for the most part for the Cardinals with their ones as well. Ones versus ones, at least, well, maybe the first quarter. Maybe the first quarter tonight.
1: Yeah, well, let's hope it's a quarter. More than likely, probably just a series. But again, I'm excited to see where you're at. You hear all of the tidbits coming out of training camp on both sides. And now here we are, good on good, one versus ones. This is the first time to see live action this preseason of the best on best. I'm excited to see it.
0: Yeah, finally, some real football. And then this is just the beginning, really, of we'll see in the second half a lot of these depth players, guys fighting for roster spots. Not only here, but it is, yeah, it's cliche now, but it's as real as it gets. 31 other teams look at the tape, and that is a real deal.
1: Let's not forget, too, the other side of the football has Fernando Mendoza, the number one overall pick. Kirk Cousins seems to be getting the start tonight, and it seems like it'll go that way to start the season. But when Mendoza gets in there, we'll see how many series he gets. I'm excited to see what he brings and what this defense can do to try and disguise him, hopefully.
0: No doubt about it. And you know, obviously, unfortunately, Carson Beck not available tonight. They met in the national championship game a year ago, Indiana and Miami. And Indiana, of course, comes out on top. The reigning Heisman Trophy winner led them to the national championship for the first time in forever in Bloomington last year. Time now for the coin toss presented by Ticketmaster, the official ticket marketplace of the National Football League. The captains making their way out to midfield at the Raiders Shield logo with the pirate with the eye patch and the helmet and the swords behind him. The referee is Bill Vinovich. He's traveled these roads before. Minshew and Billings are the captains for the Cardinals. Vinovich, a white hat in three Super Bowls, including Super Bowl 49 at State Farm Stadium and Super Bowl 58 here in Las Vegas.
2: All right, gentlemen, welcome to Thursday Night Football. Tonight's coin, the NFL Shield is heads, the T is for tails. NFL Shield is heads, T is for tails. Arizona, it's your choice. What do you call? The call's tails. The call is tails. It is tails. You've won the toss. Defer? Arizona's won the toss. We'll defer. You want the football.
0: There you have it. Raiders will get the football to begin. Cardinals defense out there first. Opening kick is next on the Arizona Cardinals Radio Network.
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0: 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Cardinals in all white jerseys and pants, white helmets with the red cardinal head on each side. Classic jerseys for the Raiders. Black jerseys, silver pants, the short approach, the swing of the right leg by Ryland, and the end over end kick away, brought in at the 4-yard line. Here comes Devin Tompkins across the 20, past the 25, outside angling to the 30, and then run out of bounds about the 32-yard line for about a 28-yard return on the opening kickoff for the Las Vegas Raiders. And for the first time tonight, the Raiders starting offense led by Kirk Cousins facing the starters for the Arizona Cardinals on defense, or most of them. A number of starting players are out of tonight's game. Kirk Cousins in the Football Business Hall of Fame already in his career. He's made just under $333 million in his career. He's under center and an offset eye. Ashton Jeanty is the back and moves a man in motion right to left. Snap and a handoff over the left side of the line, stuttering through the middle of the defense over the left guard, back across the center, and then wrapped up at around the 35. Mack Wilson in on the play, the inside linebacker for the Cards.
1: Just a simple downhill run for Jeanty, the former top five pick from a year ago. He goes downhill, nowhere to go. Good to see Roy Lopez at the point of attack, holding ground. They tried to knock him out of the A-gap, stayed in it, clogged it up. In comes the tackle.
0: 3 yard gain. So now second and seven for the Raiders. Right hash mark, moving right to left to begin the game. In the gun now, Kirk Cousins running back off his right hip and two receivers each way. The snap, looking left, backpedaling, throws, tipped at the line, and it falls incomplete at the 30 behind the line of scrimmage and deflected by Collier on the play.
1: LJ Collier gets his hand up, got Kirk Cousins off his first read, had to go through his progressions as he works back from left to right. LJ Collier gets some penetration, gets that big paw up and blocks it.
0: Yeah, he tried to look. Cousins looked left, had nothing there, looked middle, tossed it right. Collier with a nice play, and it sets up third down and seven from the 35-yard line for the Raiders. Two receivers left, tight end in the slot right with a receiver out wide. Cousins making a change of the line, steps back into the gun, running back Jeanty to his left. And the snap, back to throw Cousins. Pressure from his right, throws left, boundary, contested ball, caught, brought down. It's Jack Besh, second-year receiver from TCU with a good strong catch. Will Johnson in on coverage. It's a first down for Vegas.
1: That was good coverage by Will Johnson, but it was nice to see. A week ago, there was no blitzes, no pressures. They just sat back and played defense. First third down of the game. Defensive coordinator Nick Rawls comes out and has seven up. Two linebackers in the A-gap, brings the blitz, gets a little bit of pressure, but Cousins completes it.
0: Three down linemen defensively for the Cardinals. Outside linebackers on the line as well. Hayward in the game at fullback, offset eye. Play action fake. Cousins back to throw, rolling right, throws on the run, and it's caught. It's Michael Mayer, the tight end, on the right side between the numbers and right boundary, falling ahead past the midfield stripe into Cardinals territory, and a gain of six.
1: Kirk Cousins is a veteran. He knows. He comes out. He gets his first down of the game. Gets a completion. He runs a naked play-action pass. He gets it out of his hand quickly to the tight end. Wide open in the flat. If you close your eyes, JP, you'd think this is the LA Rams versus Seattle Seahawks watching these offenses.
0: Just underway. 2 minutes into the first quarter. First and 10 for the Raiders at the 49 going in. Delayed handoff. Jeanty over the right side of the line into contact. Pushing ahead. Powering forward. Mack Wilson, the first man there for the Cardinals, and a little bit short of a first down.
1: I love the way Mack Wilson plays football. He flies around, and he's a thumper. He's your old-school, true middle linebacker, likes to get downhill in a hurry right there. That's exactly what he did. A little gap. Jeanty gets through, but not much left after Mack Wilson comes flying downhill.
0: Bringing an extra tight end, Ian Thomas. A couple tight ends just off the left tackle. Receiver tight split to the left. And walks in motion, under center snap, handoff with his right over the center, and spinning through tackles is Ashton Jeanty, showing some power for the Raiders, and carving ahead for about the 36-yard line, and Rabbit Taylor Demerson made the tackle. First down, Raiders.
1: That was just a simple downhill run. Again, we call that duo. Two double teams at the point of attack. Jeanty was patient, and there was a pretty big hole. He was patient. At first, looked like it was going to be clogged up. Nope. Nose guard gets washed out of there. Can't happen on short yardage situations.
0: Nothing score just underway. Opening drive of the game. Raiders on the move at the Cardinals 36. In the shotgun now for Kirk Cousins. Number high snap. Right-hander back to throw. Left side throw. It's caught in the flat. Turning up field passes 30. Slips out of a tackle. Spinning ahead. Trey Tucker with a catch. And the run down around the 21-yard line before he spun out of bounds. Another first down for the Raiders.
1: They ended up dropping the near side defensive end into coverage, and he ends up getting matched up. Just a bad look to get the defensive end, Ojulari, matched up on a slot receiver. Quick little stutter step, out route, wide open. Easy catch, easy completion.
0: It's a big ask out in the flat there, for sure. Mike Washington and Connor Hayward in the backfield. Hayward the fullback. Washington in the game. First time at running back. Hands on his knees behind Cousins under center. The snap. Toss left. Looking for a hole and angling inside and runs into contact after a gain of about two and change. And it's Andrew Wingard, the addition and free agency from the Jacksonville Jaguars with a tackle.
1: Raiders came out with a fullback, tried to get the toss. He's trying to steal an extra blocker in space with that fullback. Try and get everybody running laterally. What the Cardinals did a good job. They did not get out leveraged. Everybody flattened it out. There was nowhere to go, and you get a short gain.
0: 2 yard gain officially. This will be the ninth play of the drive for the Las Vegas Raiders. The ball at the 18-yard line, second down and eight for Vegas. Under center, Cousins. Single back behind him is Mike Washington Jr., the rookie from Arkansas. Back to throw, three-step drop. Quick release, right side, on the ground. It is caught. On the ground, Trey Tucker with a catch. In coverage with Denzel Burke, they get a few yards and set up a third down and medium.
1: That's exactly where Kirk Cousins has shined over the years. Three-step drop, get the ball out of his hands quickly, seize it. Make a quick read, quick throw. Trey Tucker in the flat, wide open. Again, three-step drop. You can't ask the defensive line to get home on that. There's not much there. Right there, they were there. But again, ball's out on time to the right receiver.
0: 9:55 moving clock, first quarter. Opening drive for the Raiders. 10th play of the drive for Las Vegas. Shotgun snap for Cousins. Back to throw. Clean pocket. Throws left side. Wide open. Caught. It's Mayer, the tight end. Slips back inside of the five. And he's into the paint. A touchdown for the Raiders. Touchdown Las Vegas. 10 play drive to open the game. And with 9:44 to play in the first, it's the Raiders 6, the Cardinals nothing.
1: Really good design by the Raiders right there. And Coach Kubiak in his first time calling plays for this new Raiders offense. Right there, you get the second year receiver, Jack Besh out of TCU, does a nice job pushing up in the slot and creating a natural pick. Michael Mayer, the tight end, comes behind it on a little out route, wide open. You get a one-on-one situation, makes a move, and walks into the end zone.
0: Point after attempt, Matt Gay, the fifth-year kicker out of Utah, is on. The snap on target, the hold down, the kick end over end is up to the goalpost to our left and through. It's good. Opening drive for the Raiders. All the way to the end zone. 10 plays, 68 yards, just over 5 minutes. And the new score, Raiders 7, Cardinals nothing on the Arizona Cardinals Radio Network.

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4: Welcome back to Tim Hovick's Santan Ford broadcast booth. Santan Ford, right on the price, right on the corner of the Santan 202 Freeway and Val Vista in Gilbert. What a drive for the Las Vegas Raiders. 10 plays, 68 yards, 5 minutes, 16 seconds. AQ, the Arizona defense, letting them go right down the field.
5: Yeah, not a good first drive. I wouldn't be surprised if they're right back out there. But again, coverage needs to be tighter. They got exactly where they wanted. But that first third down, you got to get off the field right there. They gave them confidence. They got the completion, get the first down, and then it just steamrolled them from there. But got to get better coverage, got to get tighter coverage. Can't have as many missed tackles. Too many times schemed out where you're getting natural picks. They're going to have to come to the sideline and figure that out.
4: Swing of the right leg from Matt Gay, and the end-over-end kick brought in at the 3. It's Amir Smith-Marset across the 15, angling across the left, numbers 20. Shoulders down, turning his legs around the 25, up to about the 27-yard line, met by a number of Raiders. Brennan Jackson, one of those. And it's now 1st and 10 for the Arizona Cardinals. And here comes Jacoby Brissett, the 11th-year quarterback out of NC State. It's his 6th different franchise. Of course, last year was the starter most of the season. He is one of the most accurate quarterbacks in terms of interception percentage in NFL history, tied for the lowest. And Jeremiah Love is the starting running back. Gets the handoff over the left side of the offensive line. The number 3 overall pick from Notre Dame gets the start tonight instead of Algier. And it's a gain of just a few up to the 30-yard line, a 3-yard gain on first down.
5: Just a simple mid-zone off the left side. The Arizona Cardinals offensive line ran off the football. There was a crease, just got tripped up. I'd like to see them keep feeding him and see what he's got, and hopefully he can break one of these.
4: Second down 7 for the Cardinals from their own 30. Moving left to right, under center snap. Reset, play action fake, rolling to the right, throwing in the flat. It's caught by Wilson. Pass at 30, outside the right numbers, pushed out of bounds into the Raiders' sideline. And it is Jeremy Chinn, the strong safety, who ushered him out of bounds. This will set up 3rd down and 2.
5: Michael Wilson really showcased his speed right there. You fake the play you ran on first down and run a naked play action back with Michael Wilson hiding behind the line of scrimmage, wide open in the flat, easy completion, brings up 3rd and short.
4: Wilson last year over 1,000 yards, 7 touchdowns. And now in the shotgun, Brissett. 4-down lineman for the Las Vegas Raiders. And the snap. Back to throw. Number high. Throwing deep down the left side. Has a man in double coverage, though. Just overshot the intended receiver. There is a late penalty flag out. Some contact down the field. It was Marvin Harrison Jr., the intended receiver. Taron Johnson in on coverage.
6: Pass.
4: Let's
6: interference.
4: See.
6: Number 3. Defense. Spot foul. Automatic. 1st down.
5: They got exactly what they wanted right there, JP. You get Marvin Harrison one-on-one on 3rd down. Good protection. Jacoby let that sail a little bit, but you could see he was getting his held. Marvin Harrison was getting his arm held the whole time. Easy pass interference call. just would like to see Jacoby have that come down just a little bit, give Marvin a chance to catch that.
4: 20-yard penalty. The ball now at the Raiders 45, moving left to right. 7-0 game. Raiders on top. 8:31 to play in the first quarter. Under center snap, reset. Handoff left side, stuttering back to the middle. Jeremiah Love lost his footing and ran into contact. Quay Walker, the linebacker, fifth-year man out of Georgia, the first man in for the Raiders.
5: Same play they ran on the first play of the game, just a simple zone to the left. Again, when you bring a wide receiver back across the formation, it holds the linebacker, so the offensive line have to do a better job of getting vertical right there. The center, Froholt, ends up getting picked, and he can't get to the middle linebacker. The linebacker makes the play for a short gain.
4: 2-yard gain, second down and 8 at the Las Vegas 43 for the Arizona Cardinals. Brissett in the gun, and movement all over the field. Penalty flags everywhere.
6: False start, number 73, offense. 5-yard penalty, still second down.
4: We mentioned earlier Bill Vinovich, the referee. Yes, he is here tonight, but he's viewing from the side in the umpire tonight wearing the white hat. Scott Campbell making the calls tonight. Preseason for everyone, including the officials tonight. Brissett, after the false start penalty, has the snap. Belt high in the shotgun, back to throw. Has all day. Throws out to the right side. Jeremiah Love, the running back, with the catch. Twisted up by Johnson, this time around the upper leg. Twists him around twice and then flings him to the ground at around the 47-yard line.
5: Johnson has tough job right there. Out in space, one-on-one. You end up swinging it to the rookie running back, Love, out in space, and he tries to spin out of it, but Johnson does such a nice job hanging on to it.
4: Third and 11 snap. Back to throw. Brissett throwing deep down the right side. He has Wilson inside the 35. Outside the right numbers. Pushed out of bounds inside the 30. Eric Stokes with the tackle to shove him outside, but it's the second catch of the night for Michael Wilson, and it's a first down for the Cardinals.
5: Oh, does that look all too familiar? Jacoby Brissett finds Michael Wilson on a deep out route, easy first down. Michael Wilson is turning into an absolute stud. Wide open. There was not a corner within 8 yards of him right there.
4: 18-yard pitch and catch. And now Tyler Algier in the game. The single back behind Brissett. Under center snap. Handoff straight ahead. Finds a hole. And into the second level. Wrapped up around the ankle. Runs into contact. Brought down around the 22-yard line. Isaiah Pulumau with the tackle for Las Vegas.
5: I was out at Cardinals camp the other day, the same day you were out there, and Tyler Algier in person looks like a miniature offensive lineman. You give him that ball, he gets downhill. Good luck tackling him right there. That's exactly what they did. Downhill run, great run.
4: Tight splits on the left, just off the left tackle. Two tight ends there, and a receiver right. Handoff over the left side. Algier looking for space. Cuts it outside of the 20, outside the numbers, angling towards the sideline of the 15. Pushed out of bounds at the 14-yard line. Jeremy Chin in chase for the Raiders, but Algier bouncing it wide, nearly turned the corner.
5: It's a great setup right there. They run the inside play, the play before. They get him right up the A-gap between the center and the left guard. That play was the exact same play, meant to do the exact same thing. And when he has a big run on first down, guess what? Everybody converges down the middle, and he's able to bounce it outside, use his speed, and get to the edge and get the easy first down.
4: 7-yard gain, first and 10 at the 14 going in for the Cardinals. Algier is the back, single back behind Brissett under center. Jalen Brooks in the game at wide receiver on the right. It's a handoff over the right side. A penetration from the Raiders defensively stuffs it and maybe even loses a yard back to the 15-yard line. No room for Algier at all. Quay Walker and others were there.
5: Yeah, not much room right there, JP. They tried to run a zone play off the right side, and they slanted the front. They got a little pressure up the edge, but what happened was the right guard, Isaiah Adams, got a little too cute right there. Once he got the hook, then he tried to torque him back outside, but he was 3 yards in the backfield. Nowhere for him to get the cut and get upfield.
4: Quiddy Pay setting the edge there and forcing it back in, and now it's back to the 14. They give him no gain on the play. Single back Algier. Penalty flag is out. The play is stopped, and here's the call.
6: False start, number 47, offense, 5-yard penalty, still second down.
4: Last week, relatively penalty-free for a Hall of Fame game especially. I don't remember one as clean as last week operation-wise.
5: No, it was a very clean operation last week. You hoped that the ones would come out and have the same thing. But again, it is a new offense. There's a lot of moving parts. There's a lot of shifts and motions in this offense. And receivers are always having to shift down and try and pick off safeties the more people that are in the box asked to get these run situations.
4: Tegan Quatoriano, the guilty party there, the false start. Jeremiah Love back in the game at running back off the right hip of Brissett in the gun. Has the snap, pressure, rolls out to the left, looking downfield, throws left side, caught inside the 15, angling back in, 10, back at the 7-yard line between the numbers and hash marks. It's Kendrick Bourne with the catch and run, angling back inside. And it is not a first down. Still some work to do on this third down coming up, 3rd and 3.
5: Pretty good pass protection. You get the inside move off the left tackle. Paris Johnson does a nice job washing him down inside. Jacoby spins out of it, finds a wide open Kendrick Bourne, the juice guy of this training camp.
4: 3rd down and 3 at the Las Vegas 7-yard line for the Arizona Cardinals. 7-0 game. Raiders with the lead. 10th play of the drive for the Cardinals. Single back, Love. Play action fake. Brissett rolling right. Pressure in his face. Stops. Throws to the back right corner of the end zone. And caught for a Cardinals touchdown. It's Marvin Harrison Jr. And the Cardinals answer on their opening possession. 3:47 to play in the first. It's Raiders 7, Cardinals 6.
5: If you could see my mouth right now, my mouth is in absolute awe of what just happened. Great defensive call by the Raiders. They had that thing sniffed out. Pressure up. Jacoby rolls out on a naked boot. Nothing there. I'm thinking he's just going to throw it in to the ground to throw it out of bounds and finds Marvin Harrison dragging across the back of the end zone. What a play.
4: Point after attempt from Chad Ryland. The snap on target. They get the hold down. The kick is up and hits the right upright. And goes through anyway. It's good. It hit the top of the right upright, but there's a penalty flag at the 12-yard line. Hold the phone. The officials having a discussion. Looks like this might be on the defense. Both groups heading to their respective sidelines after the point after attempt. And we're still awaiting the official ruling. Here we go. The extra point is good.
6: Offside. Defense. That penalty will be enforced on the kickoff. The try is good. Timeout.
4: Timeout on the field. 3:47 to play in the first quarter at Allegiant Stadium in Las Vegas. The new score, Cardinals 7, Raiders 7 on the Arizona Cardinals Radio Network.
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4: Welcome back to Las Vegas, where the Cardinals have answered the Raiders 7-7 score, 3:47 to play in the first quarter. And from big wins to bright lights, it's all right here. 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And it's Jacoby Brissett to Marvin Harrison Jr. Marvin scored 4 touchdowns a season ago. We want to hear that a whole lot more here in 2026.
5: That was a great answer by the Cardinals offense. Obviously, what the Raiders did, they go down, methodical drive, score a touchdown. Cardinals answer. They come right back. They get the gift on third down. Obviously, it was pass interference, but they get that. That keeps the drive alive, but Jacoby looked pretty sharp. I thought he did a nice job on that drive. Michael Wilson did what Michael Wilson does. Marvin Harrison makes a big play at the end. The run game, Algier looked a little better right there than Love. He didn't get as much help from the offensive line whenever Love was in there, but I'd like to see that run game continue to evolve.
4: Ball on the tee, short approach, the swing of the right leg from Chad Ryland for the Cardinals inside the landing zone at the 3. And back up the left numbers across the 20, past the 25, penalty flag from behind and near the 30-yard line into the scrum. And it is Mike Washington Jr. with a return. And the penalty flag is out. We'll check the call again after they discuss it. And now, here comes the call.
6: During the return, holding number 34, receiving team, 10-yard penalty from the spot of the foul, first down.
4: And now that cheer you hear is for the number one overall pick, quarterback, the reigning Heisman Trophy winner, and the national champion chip quarterback for the Indiana Hoosiers, Fernando Mendoza, making his Raiders debut in the preseason. 3,500 passing yards last year, 72% completion percentage, 41 touchdown passes, 6 picks in 16 games for Indiana. Under center, single back is Mike Washington behind him. Tight splits for the 3 receivers. Turn, a handoff over the left guard, into the stack, into the awaiting arms of a couple of Cardinal defenders in on the play, in the pile there, and maybe a yard or two on first down.
5: Cody Simon does a great job on this play, sifting through traffic. There was a lot of moving pieces. There's people coming from outside in, inside out, and he finds his way through traffic and meets him at the line of scrimmage. Ends up being a short gain.
4: Raiders break the huddle, split 2 receivers way out to the right on the wide side, single man left in one-on-one coverage against Will Johnson, and they'll bring the running back in the slot left, so in the gun alone. And now the Cardinals show pressure. They back out of it and bring 4 back to throw. Deep throw down the right sideline into the bench. Felt a little pressure there that wasn't really there, and Mendoza just had to let it fly.
5: Yeah, that was a 3-step drop, so he was looking to get that ball out of his hands right now. Good coverage took him off his first read, and then the pocket started to press and collapse a little bit. You can tell it's a little different than the college game when he's sitting back there and he's got 4 yards of space. Now that pocket starts to collapse, he backs up and just throws that thing away.
4: And now, Vegas 3-3 on third down. This is 3rd down and 8. Back to throw, Mendoza out of the gun. Quick throw to the right side, caught near the marker. He's got enough at the 26-yard line, sliding out of bounds. Jack Besh with his 2nd catch of the game. A 3rd down conversion, still perfect on the night. The first for Mendoza.
5: On the first 3rd down of the game, the Cardinals came with pressure. They had 7 guys up right there. It was a clear 4-man rush. Nobody was coming. Everybody was off the ball, off coverage. They hit the out route for the 1st down. Easy catch and easy throw.
4: Handful of starters still out there on defense. Not all of them, though. Mendoza under center. Single back behind him. They'll bring a fullback in an I formation. Single receiver each way. Under center snap. Handoff with his left over the right side of the line. Picking his way through. Powering his legs. Moving men forward to about the 28-yard line. Jack Gibbons made the tackle that time for the Cardinals after a good, tough run right up the gut.
5: Cardinals defensive line's doing their job. They're holding up at the point of attack, making it hard for the offensive linemen to get up to the linebackers. Simon and Gibbons are untouched, and they're clean at the 2nd level, able to make these tackles. Just like to see them get a little closer to the line of scrimmage.
4: Mike Washington, the rookie running back from Arkansas for the Raiders, had the carry there for 2, so make it 2nd down and 8 from their own 28, moving right to left. Under center snap, Mendoza, play action fake, and back to throw, clean pocket all day. Tosses over the middle, down to his running back. It's Washington turning out to the right, but brought down between the hash marks and right numbers at the 32-yard line by Taylor Demerson. There's a penalty flag behind the play.
5: Holding.
6: Holding, number 60, offense. 10-yard penalty from the previous spot. Still 2nd down.
4: Charles Grant, 2nd-year man out of William and Mary.
5: And left tackle. Right there, JP, that's exactly what Fernando Mendoza thrived at the University of Indiana. And that's that play-action pass. That's that sell, that quick sell, and get the ball down the field. He tried to hit 3 different people downfield. Wasn't there. Had to hit the check down, but there was holding on the left tackle.
4: Working out of the gun again. 2 receivers, tight splits on the left. Ball on the right hash mark. Knee-high snap. He handles it. Back to throw, right-hander. Clean pocket, thrown right side. Caught, hit immediately, and knocked out. It's an incomplete pass. Mike Washington Jr., the intended receiver, but Denzel Burke, 2nd-year corner out of Ohio State, with the

0: The ball touches the hands of the receiver. Burke lays the wood. Got some good pressure up front right there, too. Collier ran a nice little TE stunt right there. Got pressure on Mendoza. Caused the throw to get out a little quicker than he wanted.
1: Mendoza on his backside at the end of the play as well. And now a third down and 18. Backed up. It's a delayed handoff. Draw up the middle. Looking for a little bit of yardage to get out of trouble. And he weaves his way. It's Lauby with the carry. LJ Collier made the tackle. Weaves his way to around the 26-yard line. But it sets up a fourth down. And our first punt of the night for A.J. Cole of the Raiders.
0: You called it. You said they give the delayed draw right there. I'll tell you what, Clint Kubiak's really good. That's why he's the head coach here right now after coming from the defending Super Bowl champion Seattle Seahawks. But guess what? Third and 18, there's not many good play calls.
1: No, screen or draw. That's about it.
0: That's it.
1: Punt team out there. It is A.J. Cole. Clean snap. Right footer swings through it. Hits a high boomer. And back is Devin Duvernay from the 15-yard line. Left side 20. Tripped up. Upended it around the 21-yard line. Great coverage that time by Dalton Johnson. A safety by trade. And a timeout on the field. With 37 seconds to play in the first quarter, it's the Cardinals 7 and the Raiders 7 on the Arizona Cardinals Radio Network.
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1: 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Well, now the Cardinals starters, most of them on offense, are out. Jeremiah Love still in the game, but here comes Gardner Minshew, the second, eighth-year quarterback out of Washington State. A sixth-round pick of the Jacksonville Jaguars in 2019. There was some Minshew magic that season. Saw it firsthand. He joined the Cardinals this offseason in free agency from Kansas City, now with his sixth different NFL team. Minshew breaks the huddle. He'll start under center with Jeremiah Love behind him. Two tight ends just off the right tackle in a three-point stance. Tight splits with the two receivers left. Hand off Love over the left side. Jump cut back to the middle into three or four defenders for the Raiders. And he pushes ahead for maybe a yard. And that's it.
0: One thing that kills the zone scheme is penetration. You have to keep the defense on their side of the line of scrimmage. Right there, they got some penetration off the left side. When you're trying to run a zone to that side, you got to keep them flat on the line of scrimmage right there. The penetration kills the play. There's nowhere for Love to go.
1: Full offensive linemen are... Oh, here we go. Yeah, we've reached the... There's a clock here in Las Vegas, and it's reached triple zeros at the end of the first quarter. We've played one in Sin City. Cardinals 7, Raiders 7 on the Arizona Cardinals Radio Network.
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5: Welcome back to Las Vegas. On to the second quarter. Cardinals 7, Raiders 7. JP Shadrick, AQ Shipley, our entire crew from Allegiant Stadium. Indoors, natural grass, just like at State Farm Stadium, of course. Three decks of seats, probably three quarters full or so for today's game. Preseason week one, the preseason opener for the Raiders. Second game for the Arizona Cardinals after the Hall of Fame game a week ago. And now, at the start of the second quarter, it is second down. And eight to go for the Cardinals. Shotgun look for Gardner Minshew, the second. Number high snap, and he's back to throw. Raiders bring four, thrown over the middle. It's Jeremiah Love on an angling route inside. Caught between the hash marks. Cody Lindenberg made the tackle for the Raiders after a minimal gain, maybe three or four.
6: Trying to get Jeremiah Love the ball in space. Does a nice job right there. A little halfback angle route. Get him in space. Get him the football. And then he gives you his patented spin move that we saw him perfect time and time again at Notre Dame.
5: They gave him 5 yards officially, so make it third down and four for the Cardinals. Two receivers each way. Minshew's in the gun, running back off his right hip. The snap, back to throw, right-hander, releases left side, caught. And it's Jalen Brooks outside the left numbers, twisted up right away, past the first down boundary. Hezekiah Masses with the tackle. First down Cardinals.
6: Jalen Brooks picks up where he left off a week ago. Had a great game in Canton a week ago. Three big catches. Two of them were for long yardage. And right there, third down, they go to him. A nice little stop route out here. Perfect delivery by Gardner to Brooks for the first down.
5: Cardinals 3 of 3 on third down now after that conversion. 9 yard gain, first and 10 from their own 37, moving right to left in a 7-7 game. Early second quarter, under center snap, handoff, Jeremiah Love, jump cut back to the right, twists out of a defender's arms, and grabbed his shirt as he powered his legs forward to about the 38 yard line. Brennan Jackson trying to hang on for dear life, the edge player for the Raiders.
6: They are overplaying the run when Jeremiah Love is in the game. Right there, they try that same run play they've tried time and time again. A little mid-zone off the left side. Again, there's always an extra defender right there. Don't be surprised if they come back with the naked play action off of that play.
5: Tight splits for the receivers to the right and a tight end and a three-point stance off the right tackle. Single receiver left in one-on-one coverage. Single back. It's Love with a handoff over the right side. Has some blocking, has some room. Powering ahead, close to the first down marker. And he should have it up to about the 48-yard line. Penalty flag comes in late after the play, well after the whistle. And we'll check that. Jeremiah Love showing his ability to just, you know, jump cut, change direction, so smooth when he goes out wide as well, AQ.
6: He's a great back. There's a reason he was drafted third overall right there. He rode the wave. Easy first down.
7: Personal foul. Number 44. Defense. That 15-yard penalty will be added to the end of the run. Automatic. First down.
6: The right side of the offensive line did a great job right there. There was a nice push. He didn't even get touched till he got right around the first down marker, but we call that a gang. They did a great job on the combo block. Guard tackle climb. They added a receiver in the blocking scheme with the tight end. You got four guys for five, and they do a nice job pushing that thing wide. Jeremiah Love hits it. Great, great run.
5: They got Tommy Eichenberg, the linebacker, for standing up over the play when it was done and punching at the football. Personal foul brings it to the 38 going in for the Cardinals under center Minshew. Raiders show some pressure. Three down linemen, two edge players standing. And the snap. A turn, a right hand give to Jeremiah Love. Hit at the line of scrimmage. And that's about it. No gain. Cody Lindenberg penetrating the backfield. Love runs right into him.
6: You could see Lindenberg was going to blitz. That's the whole reason why Gardner Minshew changed the play at the line of scrimmage. As the left tackle, Josh Fryer, he's got to see that, see it quicker, and just go. Sometimes you got to throw your technique out the window, abandon all technique, and just go get the guy. He actually went the wrong way after I'm seeing the replay right here, and he was able to just fly through the gap and make the tackle.
5: They officially gave him 1 yard on the play. Second down and nine at the Las Vegas 37. Shotgun snap, Minshew back to throw. Toss to the right side, caught, turning upfield. It is Jalen Brooks. Twisting close to the first down marker. And he's out of bounds around the 28-yard line. Jermond McCoy was there to push him out. And it is enough for a first down, Cardinals, right on the marker.
6: That's a great job after basically a dead play the play before to come back and get a nice, easy pitch and catch for a first down. Let's talk about Jalen Brooks. He is making a name for himself these last two games.
5: No doubt. And that fifth wide receiver spot is open. And we'll see what he can do the rest of the way. First and 10 now for the Cardinals under center Minshew. Tyler Allgeier back in the game at running back. Hands on his knees at the 36. Ball at the 28. Two receivers to the right. And under center snap. Allgeier with a carry. Finds a little space over the left side of the line. And then has two arms around the football as he runs into Cody Lindenberg at the end of the play. A gain of about four.
6: That's a downhill duo play again. Two double teams at the point of attack. I'll tell you what, if you're not getting hit until 5 yards past the line of scrimmage, your Cardinals offensive line is doing a nice job. This offensive line played well a week ago, and right now you get Allgeier as your back, and he's like another offensive lineman in the backfield like we talked about. Get him the ball going downfield.
5: 5'10", 225 is what he's listed, and he's the single back again. Two tight ends off the right tackle in a three-point stance. The snap, play action fake. Minshew rolling right, throwing on the run. Here he is again. Jalen Brooks with a catch and a run, and he's past the 20 outside the right numbers. Greedy Vance made the tackle, short of the first down by about a yard and a half.
6: That's exactly what the run game does, JP. When you get the run game going, the play action pass is that much better. You put the corner in no man's land right there as the receiver Brooks comes back across. He was in retreat mode looking to see if anyone was behind him. And by the way, Brooks was wide open coming behind the line of scrimmage. There was no one within 5 yards.
5: Ball's at the 20-yard line. They're in the red zone officially. They need two for a first down to the 18. Three for three on third down so far tonight. Three receivers, two left, single man right, running back off the right hip of Minshew, and a whistle. Timeout, Raiders. To think about it. And we're going to stay right here during this timeout as the Cardinals try to convert another third down coming up 10 minutes exactly in the second quarter. It's a 7-7 score. Each of these teams had the starters out there tonight, AQ, and both offenses went down the field for touchdowns, 10 play drives respectively.
6: Both offenses did their job. That's exactly what you want in this first preseason game. If you can go out and go down and put seven on the board, your day is done. Find a hot dog, take your shoulder pads off, get yourself a Gatorade, and get on out of there.
5: Hold on. Do they serve hot dogs at the sideline?
6: Well, you try and smuggle them in. I'm telling you, it's the ones that are wrapped in tin foil. You hide them. You try and go find the trainers. Hey, can I get one real quick? Yeah. Oh, yeah.
5: After the timeout, it's third down and two for the Cardinals under center Minshew. Single back behind him. Two receivers stacked to the left, just off the left tackle, and a tight end. The snap, handoff left side, has some space, breaks the tackle, it's Love. Past the 20, spinning inside the 15, pushing a defender inside the 10. Jeremiah Love showing his dexterity. Tristan McCollum finally knocked him down. But what a run from Jeremiah Love for 9 yards around the left end.
6: That spin move he has is so nasty. Tight end misses the block. Doesn't matter. He gets outside of him with a quick burst right away. He's one-on-one with a corner. That's exactly what you want. You want your 200-plus-pound back against a corner one-on-one in space. That spin move was nasty.
5: It is first down and goal, officially at the 10 for the Cardinals. Minshew under center. The snap, three-step drop, throwing a fade, front right corner of the end zone, has a man, it is caught! It's Simi Fehilko with a touchdown for the Cardinals, who take the lead. 9:16 to play in the second. The new score, Cardinals 13, Raiders 7. 10-yard touchdown pass from Gardner Minshew.
6: You are not listening to a replay from a week ago. The exact same play. Go find your 6'4" wide receiver, throw him the fade route. It is not a high percentage play in the red zone, but when you got a 6'4" receiver that can go up and track the ball, get the ball to Fehilko.
5: Jamaat McCoy in coverage, the rookie corner out of Tennessee. No chance. Point after attempt from the left hash mark. The snap and spot are good. The kick is up, and it is through. No upright hit this time. And 9:16 to play in the second quarter in Las Vegas. The new score, Cardinals 14, Raiders 7 on the Arizona Cardinals Radio Network.
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5: Swing of the right leg, the end over end kick from the right to the left. It is Malik Benson, and he's upended, head over heels at about the 20-yard line on the right numbers. And it is Shire with the tackle, and what a hit for the Cardinals on special teams on kickoff coverage. And welcome back to Tim Hovick's Santan Ford broadcast booth. Santan Ford, right on the price, right on the corner of the Santan 202 freeway and Val Vista in Gilbert. That's the kind of stuff that can go a long way when you're trying to make a roster, stay on a roster. Special teams play is so important. And now the Raiders back on offense with Fernando Mendoza at quarterback. His second drive, offset eye. Hayward, the fullback. Mike Washington Jr., hands on his knees as the running back. And in motion left to right. It is a play action fake. Mendoza back to throw, loads up, throws over the middle, caught ball. And it's Malik Benson with a catch. The rookie out of Oregon backing up, but around the 40-yard line between the hash marks and right numbers before he's brought down. First down for the Raiders, a 19-yard gain.
6: What a throw by Mendoza. You can see why he was the number one overall pick. But again, he did a great job with the play action fake. And he gets The linebacker's sucked up. The safety's to drop, and you can find that window to hit him downfield.
5: I formation behind Mendoza under center. Play action fake again. Steps up. Some pressure from his right. Rolling out to the right now. Chase from behind. Throws downfield into the bench. Penalty flags everywhere. Cody Simon with the pressure. But it's going to come on back. You know what this is, AQ.
6: It's holding.
5: The official's having a conversation just to make sure. And here comes the call momentarily.
6: Should be on JPJ, Jackson Powers Johnson.
7: There are two fouls on the play, one by each team.
5: Oh.
7: Illegal contact, defense, number 29. Personal foul, tripping, number 58. Offense, those fouls will offset. Replay, first down.
5: We were wrong on all counts. We missed one. We got the tripping call. Denzel Burke down the field had the contact. So a do-over.
6: Only thing I was right on was the player.
5: Replay the down. First and 10 from their own 40 for the Raiders. Fernando Mendoza has the under center snap. Hands it off over the right side, looking for a block or two. Gets the corner. Turns it upfield past the 45. Runs out of bounds. Penalty flags come from behind the defense.
6: That's going to be a holding call.
5: I bet you're right. Here's the call.
7: Holding, number 85, offense, 10-yard penalty, still first down.
6: It's the one thing you worry about every time there's an outside run. Anytime a ball is either designed to go outside or it's designed to go inside and bounces outside, those tight ends, they don't get as much time working on their run blocking as the offensive linemen. They got to work half routes and half run block. And so when you see that and somebody does get the edge, you are scared to death that somebody is going to throw a flag.
5: Albert Akue Bunam with the holding call. And now an eye formation and a first down and 20 for the Raiders from their own 32. Under center Mendoza, the snap, turn, the play action fake again. No, it is a handoff this time. And breaks a tackle, second level, stiff arms a man, 45, past the 50. Here goes Washington, 35-30, left sideline, inside the 20. Finally brought down inside the 15-yard line. Broke through on a delayed handoff. Into the second level, angled it out left, green grass, nearly a touchdown, down to the 13-yard line. And what a run for the Raiders.
6: The Cardinals were in base defense. They should have been very well equipped. But again, Darius Robinson, the former first-round pick, he guesses. He thinks it's going to be a pass because it's first and 18. Tries to beat him, jumps inside, gets washed right out of the hole. The delayed handoff, wide open 10-yard hole. From left to right, and he just hits it 100 miles an hour and gets a huge run.
5: Burke and Crawford missed tackles. 53-yard run for the Raiders. Lauby in the game at running back now on first and 10 at the 15 officially. Penalty flags fly. Everybody moved except the quarterback and the center. I even flinched. Three flags. Four flags.
7: False start. Everyone but the center, offense, five-yard penalty, still first down.
5: I told you, AQ.
6: Saying more likely than not, the center forgot to snap the ball. But the beautiful thing about playing center, you can never get called for it. You can never get called for it. Everybody but the center, they just said.
5: 5-yard penalty brings it back to the 20-yard line, where it is first down and 15 for the Raiders. On the left hash mark, moving left to right. 14-7 lead for the Cardinals, 6:55 in the second. Mendoza in the gun. Two receivers wide side right, single man left in one-on-one coverage. Back to throw Mendoza, looks that way. Throws to the left boundary into contact, incomplete. Malik Benson, the intended receiver. Good coverage on the back end that time by Denzel Burke, second-year man out of Ohio State.
6: Great coverage by Burke, and that is exactly the reason why the difference between college football and the NFL is so different. It's coverage. There is such a massive difference. And right there, that back shoulder throw, you guys watched enough Indiana football. That is what he was so good at, is hitting that back shoulder throw. And right there, sticky coverage. Burke makes a nice play.
5: Well, now it's second down and 15. Walter Nolan is in the game for the Cardinals. On the defensive line, the snap, back to throw Mendoza, standing after a three-step drop, now running with it across the 20, left numbers 15, into contact, hit two or three times, and then falls ahead of the 13-yard line. Keaton Crawford in on the tackle, the safety, second-year man out of Nevada.
6: Walter Nolan, as you mentioned, he's the one trying to get that pass rush. He takes an inside move. There's nothing downfield. Mendoza feels it, escapes right through the B-gap between guard and tackle. But again, at the NFL level, these lanes close quickly. In college, that was a touchdown run. He just ran against Miami the touchdown.
5: With the game
6: right
5: to
6: there,
5: it's
6: a two-yard game.
5: To win the championship.
6: That's
5: and
6: right.
5: And now Mendoza, after a seven-yard run, has it on third down at eight at the 13. Shotgun snap. Right-handed throw to the right boundary. Caught inside the 10. Good tackle, but it's enough for a first down on the right boundary. Malik Benson with the catch. And Max Melton made the tackle. And it's first and goal for the Raiders.
6: Are they short?
5: Yeah, excuse me. It is fourth down. I thought they gave him the first down. It is fourth and inside a yard to go. Fourth and one officially at the Arizona 6. Hayward the fullback. Mike Washington Jr. is the running back for the Raiders.
6: Throw all technique out the window here, JP.
5: Two tight ends just off the right tackle. Three-point stance. Fullback in motion. Two in the backfield. Offset eye to the right. It's a handoff over the right side. Falling ahead inside the five. And it is enough for a first down for the Raiders now. It is first and goal, Las Vegas.
6: There wasn't much there, but again, short yardage football. All you got to get is a half the length of the football, basically. It was fourth and half a yard right there with a fullback in the backfield. He's going to do everything he can to keep that momentum going forward. You just hand it off. You just got to follow one guy, and he gets an easy first down.
5: Raiders now with a first and goal at the four officially. Seventh play of the drive for Las Vegas under center Mendoza. Play action fake, back to throw, looking towards the end zone, rolling left, pressure from behind, and down he goes. It is Walter Nolan the third, second-year man out of Ole Miss. The big defensive tackle gets home.
6: Nice job by Walter Nolan right there. Play action pass. You know it's going to take a long time to set up. Seven-step drop. Walter Nolan never quits, finds a way, realizes it's a pass quickly, gets inside, and they end up getting a TT stunt with him and Billings. The guard leaves Nolan unblocked, and all of a sudden you get the sack. That's the pressure you need from an interior defensive lineman.
5: 8-yard sack for Walter Nolan. And now out of the gun on second and goal from the 12. Back to throw Mendoza, looking left, looking middle, has time, throws to the right side on a slant. It is caught and then wrapped up, dragging a defender with him between the hash marks, angling inside to around the 6-yard line. Just kept caught the ball and kept powering through defenders. It is Ian Thomas, the tight end, the big fella at 6'3", 253, hard to bring down.
6: The refs are clearly in preseason form as well, as they missed a hold off the left tackle. Ojulari had a nice rush. The left tackle, Charles Grant, holds him just long enough to get that pass off, and you end up getting some of that lost yardage back.
5: Third down and goal at the Arizona 6 for the Raiders. 14-7 lead for the Cardinals. Mendoza out of the gun, number high snap, quick release, middle of the end zone. It is caught for a touchdown, Raiders. Jack Besh with another catch, and he finds pay dirt for Las Vegas. With 3:13 to play in the second, the new score, Cardinals 14, Raiders 7, and Besh was all alone.
6: Yeah, Besh does a nice job with an inside release for the slant, wide open, gets the pass off. Mendoza does a nice job with a quick release and recognized it right away, gets it to him before the safety could come over. Easy pitch and catch, easy touchdown for the Raiders.
5: First touchdown pass of any kind in the NFL for Fernando Mendoza, the number one overall pick quarterback. Matt Gay is on for the point after attempt. The operation is clean, the kick is up, and it's through the pipes. 3:13 to go, second quarter in Sin City. We got a good one here in preseason week one. Second game for the Cardinals. First outing for the Raiders. The new score, Cardinals 14, Raiders 14 on the Arizona Cardinals Radio Network.
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5: 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Matt Gay set to kick it away for the Raiders from left to right. Devin Duvernay is back to return. The kick is to him. End over end to our right, brought into the 4-yard line. Pass the 10, angling back to the middle of the field, 20, stops, and then the cavalry arrives and they wrap him up around the 25. Not much doing there. It's first and 10 now for the Cardinals, and Gardner Minshew, after throwing a touchdown pass last time out, is back on the field with Jeremiah Love, getting extended time as we expected coming in, AQ. He wanted to play last week in Canton, and Coach LaFleur is like, hey, you know what, we need you September 13th. Let's hold off a little bit. But at some point, you got to get some work in as well.
6: You have to get some work. And again, we talk about this all the time. The NFL game is so different than the college game. And again, we know how good he is. You can't afford to risk anything. And the reward outweighs the risk always. But there's nothing that imitates live bullets.
5: Under center, Minshew. Love the single back behind him. Gets the handoff over the right guard. And then powers ahead close to about the 28-yard line. Cody Lindenberg close to the play to make the tackle. But Love gets a few on first down. So like that for the offensive line, too. You got to go play football, right?
6: Well, and even more so with the offensive line, I think it's getting used to the guy next to you. It's understanding what your combo blocks and what the footwork is and how he steps versus the other guy. And so I think a lot of that matters so much with the offensive line. But the running back, you can see he's feeling a little bit because he's always leaning forward. He's falling quickly.
5: Hand off over the left side. Finds a hole. Here goes Love. Cuts it outside. 35 outside the left numbers. And then back up to the 40-yard line. Two Raiders catch up to him. Jafari Harvey in on the play. But Love showing again his ability to make people miss and then turn on the Jets to first down.
6: He's going to be very good, JP, right there. I mean, that's one of those holes where there's not much there. And he's able to skinny right through. Fryer does a nice job at the point of attack and giving a little outside torque and giving him a butt to run through. He just runs right off his butt. Easy run to get through. But then what he does at the next level is what makes him special. It's the move, the juke from right to left. It's the spin moves. It's all the things.
5: We have reached the two-minute warning heading into halftime. From Allegiant Stadium in Las Vegas, Cardinals 14, Raiders 14 on the Arizona Cardinals Radio Network.
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5: Our halftime report is coming up. Craig Grealoux and former Cardinals and Raiders linebacker Rob Fredrickson will break down the first half. Rob, a first-round pick of the Oakland Raiders in 94. Joined the Cardinals in 99. 2 minutes away until halftime. A 14-14 game, the Cardinals and the Raiders, and it's first and 10 for the Arizona Cardinals at their own 42, moving right to left. Gardner Minshew, the second in the game at quarterback. Running back off his left side is Love. Two receivers right, single receiver left. The tight end, two-point stance just off the right tackle. The snap, number high, delayed handoff, a draw. And there's Love, finds room, past the 50, leaps over a defender, falls ahead to the 45-yard line, and here we go with Jeremiah Love racking up yardage tonight.
6: I am getting more and more excited watching this guy run. Jeremiah Love gets a delayed draw. They do a little unique blocking scheme up front, but they get him in space. The hurdle at the second level, it's all the stuff he does once he gets into space that makes him special.
5: First and 10 at the Vegas 43. Delayed handoff again. Love around the right side. Runs into contact this time. Last play was for 15 yards. So 10 carries, 58 yards for Love before that carry for no gain. 11 for 58 now for the rookie.
6: Not much there. Again, we're going to go tempo here. But again, it's what he does once he breaks through the line.
5: And now 1:10 to go, moving clock, second quarter. Shotgun snap, belt high, Minshew, right-hander, looks left, throws to the right side, caught at the 40 on the right numbers, twisted up right away. Quatoriano with the catch, the fifth-year tight end from Oregon State, and a timeout, 59 seconds to play.
6: I'll tell you what, we talk about it all the time up front with offensive linemen, and there's always one unblocked defender, and that's the backs guy. That's what makes him who he is. You get him one-on-one with a safety, and he makes people miss.
5: Timeout on the field. 101 to play officially until halftime. 14-14 game, Cardinals-Raiders on the Arizona Cardinals Radio Network.
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5: 101 to play. Second quarter in Las Vegas. Preseason week one in the National Football League. Second outing for the Cardinals. Preseason opener for the Raiders. 14-14 game. J.P. Shadrick, A.Q. Shipley, our entire crew from Sin City, where the Cardinals are hoping for points before halftime. The ball at the 39 officially going in for Arizona on third down and six. Minshew in the gun, two receivers each way. Running back Love off his right hip. Minshew barking out signals. Has the snap, number high, back to throw. Quick release, slant, right side, caught on the run. Jalen Brooks again, upended near the left hash marks, past the 30. Enough for a first down. Masses with the tackle, another catch for Brooks. First and 10 at the 25. After a 14-yard pitch and catch. Minshew out of the gun, has the snap, back to throw. Looks left, throws. It's caught at the 15-yard line and brought down immediately. Brooks again with a catch. And they're up to the ball fast with the clock rolling at 33 seconds, and now a timeout.
6: I can't say enough good things about Brooks. I mean, he's been unbelievable these last two games.
5: Yeah, he's fantastic last week and looking a little bit better even today. Five targets, five catches, 46 yards for Jalen Brooks in the first half. Timeout, 33 seconds, tie game 14-14. Cardinals Raiders on the Arizona Cardinals Radio Network.
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5: First and 10 for the Cardinals at the Raiders 15. Shotgun look for Gardner Minshew. Three receivers right, single man left. Love in motion, shifting to the left. Shotgun snap, thrown to Love over the middle. Caught and dragging a defender with him, twisting around inside the 10, down around the 8-yard line. Dalton Johnson went for a ride on the back of Jeremiah Love, still in the game, and a timeout with 27 seconds to play until halftime. Eichenberg in on the play. AQ.
6: You always get nervous on those types of plays where they spin the guy around. You hope that he doesn't get a twisted ankle or anything. It looks like he came up pretty clean on that one. Great job on the halfback angle, getting in space, hanging on, making the catch. It might seem like Jeremiah Love's day might be coming to an end.
5: Yeah, you know what? I don't mind that.
6: No, not one bit.
5: I probably would have put him out there this drive, to be quite honest with you. But you got to get work. He wants to work. And it looks like he might have been doing his work for the day. Bam Knight is in the game at running back now. Single back behind Minshew under center. On second down and 2 at the 7. Hand off to Bam Knight over the right side. Close to the line to gain, but a yard short. Down to the 6. Tripped up near the line of scrimmage. Falling ahead. Timeout. 20 seconds to go until halftime. And it sets up a 3rd-and-1 for the Cardinals.
6: That right there is exactly what we're talking about. You got one unblocked guy. 44 is free. He's the free man off the edge. Running back's job is got to beat one guy. That's it. You make one guy miss, he walks into the end zone, allows him to trip him up right there. Now you set up a 3rd-and-short. Again, we talked about this earlier. I'm a big believer in this. A lot of young guys don't understand this because they want to stick with their technique. So right now you come out, it's a short yardage play. Hey, let's get our feet in the ground. Let's play with good technique. No, throw all technique out the window. Turn this play into an attitude, mentality play. Put your hand in the dirt and run off the football and move somebody.
5: Minshew working out of the gun now on 3rd-and-1 at the 6, and a timeout again. Timeout Raiders. Should be their final timeout. 20 seconds to go until halftime. Jeremiah Love tonight, AQ. 11 carries, 58 yards. That's a 5.3 average. That'll work. 3 targets, 3 catches for 15.
6: Pretty good debut.
5: I'd say.
6: I mean, listen, you get a guy out there, get minimal work in the first half, and you get him over 60 yards, averaging over 5 a carry, and a lot of those runs, let's not forget, early on in this game,
5: yep,
6: were no gain or behind the line of scrimmage. So let's take a look at the ones when he got past the line of scrimmage. Yeah. They were chunk runs.
5: I left out a couple stats, too. 2 hurdles and a spin move.
6: That's right.
5: To go with it. And now Minshew and the Cardinals break the huddle. 3rd-and-1 at the 6. 2 receivers left, single man right. Looking to the right side again. Fade, back shoulder throw. Another caught ball in the paint for a touchdown, Cardinals. And guess who? Jalen Brooks with his 6th catch of the game. Another touchdown for Arizona. And dancing in the end zone, the Cardinals have the lead before halftime. It's 20-14, 17 seconds to go.
6: What a performance Brooks is putting on. And let's talk about Gardner Minshew. He saw all the news clippings last week after what Carson Beck did. He said, not so fast. I played a lot of football. I played a lot of good football. I used to do a lot of good things. They used to say Minshew magic, as you said earlier. Right there, beautiful back shoulder throw to Brooks. Touchdown, Cardinals.
5: Point after attempt is up and through. And how about this tonight, AQ? Cardinals quarterbacks are perfect in the game. 15 of 15 passing tonight.
6: That's incredible. I'll tell you what, I remember playing with Carson Palmer, and I think he started off a game 15 of 15, and it was like, wow, this is incredible. This is some of the best football I've ever seen. Now to do that with multiple quarterbacks in the game, that's incredible.
5: They were good last week, too, remember, without the starters out there. Beck and Slovis were 24 of 29 a week ago in the Hall of Fame game combined.
6: Yeah, I mean, this has been really good football so far. I'll tell you what, the Cardinals, after being down 7-0 to start this game, I understand it's a preseason, but again, it's the feels, it's getting back into it, and it's one versus ones early. They answered the bell and have only continued to answer. Every time the Raiders score, they continue to answer, and that's what you're looking for in this new Cardinals team.
5: Roman Hemby and Devin Tompkins are back to return the kickoff from Chad Ryland for the Cardinals. 21-14. Cardinals with the lead. 10-play drive, 75 yards, 256. And they left 17 seconds for the Raiders before the halftime break. Long approach this time from Ryland. The swing of the right leg, the end-over-end boot away, and he powers it through the back of the end zone for a touchback. No need for any kind of return before halftime here. So now Fernando Mendoza will come out with 17 seconds left. Raiders quarterbacks tonight. Cousins, 5 of 6, 50 yards, had a touchdown pass. Mendoza so far, 5 of 8, 47 yards and a touchdown. We'll see if Mendoza goes into the third quarter at all for the Raiders. His first in-game work, as it is for all the Raiders.
6: It'll be interesting to see here, JP, if they decide to try and hand one off and see if you break one, or if they just take the knee right here and just settle for the half.
5: And here comes the formation. Yeah, knee coming up for Mendoza. Under center has the snap, right knee to the grass, and the clock will melt away, and we're headed to halftime here in Las Vegas. What a first half. Back and forth ball game. And the Arizona Cardinals get a 2-minute drive to take the lead into halftime. We have reached halftime at Allegiant Stadium, Las Vegas, with the Cardinals leading the Raiders 21-14. Halftime report is coming up on the Arizona Cardinals Radio Network.
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10: 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Right, Mom?
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14: At the half in Las Vegas, the Cardinals lead the Raiders by the score of 21-14. Jacoby Brissett, Gardner Minshew combined 15 of 15 for 123 yards and 3 touchdowns. So we take a look at what is making news around the league. It's presented by Hyundai, proud partner of the Arizona Cardinals. Late word this evening, the Seahawks, according to reports, are signing cornerback Terrion Arnold to a 1-year contract. Elsewhere in the division, Rams wide receiver Puka Nacua is expected to be back at practice next week. He's dealing with a groin injury. 49ers wide receiver Ricky Pearsall underwent right knee surgery. He's looking at a nine-month recovery. The 49ers placed Pearsall on season-ending injured reserve 2 weeks ago. Some quarterback news. Deshaun Watson will start the Browns' preseason opener against the Bears on Saturday. Jadeur Sanders will start the team's second preseason game. Watson and Sanders have been alternating first-team reps in practice. And no quarterback decision made yet in Atlanta. The Falcons, though, will start Tua Tagovailoa in their first preseason game against the Broncos on Friday. Michael Penix Jr. is still not fully cleared from a torn ACL he suffered last season. And that is a check of what's making news around the league. It's presented by Hyundai, proud partner of the Arizona Cardinals. Again, at the half, the Cardinals lead the Raiders 21-14. I'm Craig Riolu on the Arizona Cardinals Radio Network.
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5: Third down and three at the Las Vegas 7-yard line for the Arizona Cardinals. 7-0 game. Raiders with the lead. 10th play of the drive for the Cardinals. Single back, Love. Play action fake. Brissett rolling right. Pressure in his face. Stops. Throws to the back right corner of the end zone. And caught for a Cardinals touchdown. It's Marvin Harrison Jr. And the Cardinals answer on their opening possession.
14: Off his back foot with the defender in his face, Jacoby Brissett finding Marvin Harrison Jr. for a 7-yard touchdown. It is 21-14 Cardinals over the Raiders at halftime here in preseason game number two as we welcome you back inside the Arizona Cardinals Network studios. Craig Riolu, Rob Fredrickson, and looking at the first 30 minutes of this game, defense optional, just the one stop, Cardinals forcing a punt, but it's been the offensive story. Jacoby Brissett gets the start, one series, Gardner Minshew finished the first half, and combined 15 of 15, 123 yards, and three touchdowns.
19: Yeah, through a game and a half, Gree, I think you're seeing a theme develop here, and that is the offense and just how efficient and effective this Arizona Cardinals offense is. Jacoby Brissett, 5 for 5. Gardner Minshew, 10 for 10. Three touchdowns between the two of them, and you really can't find any fault in what the Cardinals are doing offensively. Jeremiah Love, 58 yards on 11 carries, 5.3 average. You see Michael Wilson coming out and doing what he did last year. Marvin Harrison Jr. get a touchdown. Simi Fehoko get another touchdown. Jalen Brooks, man, this guy is balling in the preseason. So offensively, you got to be excited about what's going on with the Arizona Cardinals.
14: By the way, in a game and a half, Cardinals quarterbacks have thrown 5 touchdown tosses. A week ago, Carson Beck with this touchdown, Keaton Slovis with a touchdown, and 3 more here in this first half. You mentioned Jalen Brooks. He's been targeted 6 times, 6 catches for 52 yards and a touchdown to end the first half. 5 of his 6 catches have resulted in a first down. And you talk about guys, quote unquote, on the bubble or trying to make a name for themselves. We know about Marvin, Michael, Kendrick Bourne. Then the question is, who's that fourth? Is it Devin Duvernay? Is it Simi Fehoko? If you keep six, Jalen Brooks certainly would appear to be in the mix, but it is an embarrassment of riches when you talk about that wide receiver room right now.
19: Yeah, the wide receiver room and the running back room. There is so much talent offensively that unfortunately some of these guys just, it's going to be a numbers game at the end of it, and they're just not going to be on this roster. But Jalen Brooks certainly is making a name for himself and making a real strong push for making the 53-man roster.
14: You mentioned Jeremiah Love, those 58 rushing yards. He's got 73 total yards on 14 touches. He has three catches for 15 yards, has looked every bit of what we have seen in practice. The stutter step, the start and stop, change of direction, hurdling, perhaps speaking with Trey McBride on how to hurdle defenders. But it's been fun to watch at Cards Camp. And if you haven't been able to get out to training camp, you've seen it for the first time here in a game setting. It's impressive.
19: Yeah, it's everything that's been advertised. I don't think we need to see any more of Jeremiah Love in the second half. I think we've seen plenty. I was actually surprised at how much we saw of Jeremiah Love and some of the starters as well. I didn't think we'd see Walter Nolan deep into the second quarter and some of these other starters, but I like it. I like what they're doing. I like that they're getting the starters some snaps and getting them some reps. And defense got to tighten up, though.
14: Defense does have a sack. That was Walter Nolan. Denzel Burke with a couple of passes defense, but they are allowing almost 8 yards a carry. Raiders with 93 rushing yards in the first half. Cardinals, though, have the lead 21-14. Back out to JP and AQ for the second half. Rob and I will be back with you for Cardinal Talk postgame. Again, Cardinals at the half lead the Raiders 21-14 here on the Arizona Cardinals Radio Network.
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3: Welcome back to Las Vegas, Allegiant Stadium, the site for preseason week one. Second outing for the Cardinals. And headed to the third quarter with the Cardinals leading the Raiders 21-14. JP Shadrick with AQ Shipley, our entire crew from Las Vegas. And what a first half, 21-14. The Cardinals offense rolling again today. And it's time for the Toro ground stats brought to you by Toro. Count on it. Jeremiah Love, 11 carries, 58 yards, 5.3 a shot. Algier, 4 for 19, 4.8 a carry. Raiders have run for 93. The Cardinals for 78 yards. And you know what? That's the ground stats tonight. But overall, I mean, the Cardinals quarterbacks have not missed tonight. 15 of 15 in this game. And combined with last week, the four quarterbacks, 39 of 44 passing, 89% almost, 417 through the air, five touchdowns, no picks, and a 144 passer rating through a game and a half.
4: It's incredible. It really is. When you think back to last week, how well they played, and then you look at this game, how they're starting off, these quarterbacks have really played well. And again, I think the play calling's been fantastic. They're setting them up for success. Easy throws with the play action and easy throws down the field.
3: Kickoff is away, and it falls at around the 24-yard line. It is outside of the landing zone, though. So this is going to come out to the 40-yard line for Kanze Matsuzawa, the rookie kicker
5: landing
3: out of
5: zone
3: Hawaii.
5: Violation. Kicking team. The ball will be placed at the 40-yard line. First down.
3: That is the no-bull second-half kickoff presented by Earnhardt Hyundai, North Scottsdale. 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So now the Cardinals on offense to begin this second half with the ball at the 40. A lot of the second line players are in. Basantis in at right guard. And Gardner Minshew still in the game at quarterback. Under center, Corey Kiner in the game at running back. Single back behind him. Tight splits for the three receivers. Man in motion right to left. Snap. Play action fake. Rolling to the right. Minshew throws on the run. It is caught. It's Rivaldo Fairweather, the tight end, with a catch. Hit around the hip. And then brought down between the numbers and the right boundary at the 42-yard line. Two-yard gain.
4: I like to see the game as an offensive lineman because that's what I played, obviously. And so when I watch this scheme and what Coach LaFleur has brought to this Arizona Cardinals offense, you are very rarely in one-on-one pass protection. There's a lot of nakeds. It's easy for the guys up front. If you have one-on-one pass pro a whole game, it's a nightmare. But if you're only in it four or five times in a 30-40 play span, it makes the game easier.
3: Bam Knight is the running back. Single back behind Minshew. He'll shift the receiver to the left. Smith Marset runs to the far left of the formation. Snap, handoff with his right over the left side. Finds a hole. There goes Bam. He finds green grass and then carries a defender past midfield up to the 45 of the Raiders. Trayden Stukes made the tackle. First down, Cardinals.
4: Really great block by Fehoku at the point of attack. But again, just a simple outside zone to the left. Everybody's getting sticky. What sticky means is just sticking and staying on your defender. Hat on a hat. But Fehoku, at the point, comes and digs out his man, and that creates the huge hole for the big run.
3: Bam Knight for 12. First and 10, Cardinals at the Raiders 45. Turner.

0: into the second. Makes a check at the line. Back under center, man in motion left to right is Smith Marset. The snap and a handoff right side. Bam looking for a hole, but he's wrapped up near the line of scrimmage. This time, J.J. Pegues at 6'2", 325. He used to be a college tight end, believe it or not. Went back and forth at Auburn and at Ole Miss.
1: I started off as a defensive tackle, in case you were wondering. Then I switched over to center.
0: I have some defensive tackle tendencies.
1: I love guys that play both ways. You know why? Because you get to see the game from both sides of the field. It helped me, and I'm sure it helped him. But let me tell you something. Coach LaFleur talks all the time about receivers having to block in this system.
0: Yeah.
1: It is very important for these guys to make this team.
0: And the center snap, play action fake again. Minshew looking downfield, right numbers, throw to the second level. Incomplete. Actually, the third level, three levels that time. Reggie Virgil, the intended receiver, the deep man, and a misfire. Incomplete. And you're right about those receivers. They're going to come dig in and get a safety out of the way, and so guys can get to the second level and beyond.
1: It doesn't always mean you're going to insert in the B gap, which they do that as well. Last week, they did a big job of having Trey Harrison insert in the B gap and having to dig out linebackers. But again, it might mean Fehoko on the edge having to dig out a safety or a corner or a linebacker.
0: You know, just be a willing blocker, really.
1: That's right. Just get in the way.
0: Shotgun look. Minshew with a snap. Back to throw on third down and long. Thrown left side. Smith Marset on his backside made the catch, but 3 yards shy, or 2.5 or so shy of the first down. And it's fourth down now for the Cardinals, and the offense is staying on the field.
1: Yeah, they missed an opportunity on the previous play, and you talked about it. There was three levels on the play-action pass. That's a staple in Sean McVay's Rams system. That's a staple in Clint Kubiak's system. You have a short, an intermediate, and a long-range down-the-field guy. Reggie Virgil was wide open, and Gardner just missed him, just underthrew him by 3 yards.
0: Fourth down and two at the Vegas 37 for the Arizona Cardinals. Two receivers on each side for Gardner Minshew in the gun. Has the snap, belt high, back to throw, looking left, throws to the boundary. It is caught near the marker, and this should be a first down. Wrapped up right away at the 35-yard line. As they march it in right on the line, it is a first down for Arizona. Fehoko with another catch. He had a touchdown earlier. And over the ball fast now on first and 10 at the 35 going in for the Cardinals. Under center, Minshew has the snap. He's back to throw. Rolling out to the right, looking downfield, pumping twice, avoiding a defender, and then floss the football, and it rolls out of bounds on the far sideline of the 35-yard line. Patrick Johnson chasing him. And there is a Cardinal down behind the play.
1: Oh, no.
0: And holding his left leg. Can't quite get a number yet. Rolling around, the athletic training staff is out to take a look.
2: Rolling on the field is an incomplete pass.
0: It is Basantis.
2: Timeout.
0: The rookie out of Texas A&M is being attended to by the athletic training and medical staff of the Arizona Cardinals. Timeout on the field, 11:36 to go in the third. Cardinals 21, Raiders 14. We'll check on Basantis when we come back on the Arizona Cardinals radio network.
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11: 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Arizona sports. The local sports leader.
0: Chase Basantis favoring his left leg. The athletic training staff, medical staff out, and they had to help him off the field on the shoulders of two of those staffs and slowly made his way to the far sideline. Very little pressure on his left leg. And we wish the best. We'll find out, of course, later.
12: Pass. Intentional grounding, number 15. Offense. It'll be 10 yards from the previous spot. Loss of down. Third down.
0: So there's the penalty on that last play as well. We'll obviously get an update of Basantis most likely tomorrow. Unfortunate second round draft pick, and was so good in the Hall of Fame game, just pushing people around, depleting defenders, and we hope for the best, certainly. After the grounding call, it's second down and long. Back to throw to the right side. Second level caught. It is Fehoko again, his third catch out of bounds at around the 34-yard line on the right boundary.
1: Really nice job by Minshew getting that ball out on time and putting it outside where only his receiver can catch it on the out route to Fehoko. The two receivers kind of in a battle right now. Brooks and Fehoko both showing up.
0: Shotgun look, third down, and back to throw Minshew. Clean pocket, rolling to the right, and has to tuck it, and he's sacked at around the 38-yard line. Ran out of time. Patrick Johnson with the pressure, and the pocket just collapsed on Minshew, and he could not escape. Fourth down now for the Cardinals, and we'll see. This is going to be a long field goal try for Chad Ryland. His career long in the regular season is 58 yards. This will be from 56 yards on the right hash mark to extend the lead for the Cardinals early in the third. Everyone's set. Snap is a little high. They get the hold down. The kick clears the line. The end-over-end kick is on the way, and this is drifting, and it is good. It is good. Chad Ryland from 56 extends the lead for the Arizona Cardinals. 10:48 to play in the third. The new score, Cardinals 24, Raiders 14. What a kick from Ryland. Fourth-year man out of Maryland. This is, of course, the site of last year where the longest field goal in NFL history was made in this stadium. Cam Little, 68 yards for the Jaguars in week 9 against the Raiders. This from 56 for the Cardinals, who lead by 10 on the Arizona Cardinals Radio Network.
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0: Welcome back to Tim Hovick's Santan Ford broadcast booth. Santan Ford, right on the price, right on the corner of the Santan 202 freeway and Val Vista in Gilbert. 56-yard field goal from Ryland is good. 24-14 Cardinals over the Raiders early in the third, 10:48 to play. The end over end kick away from right to left. It's Devin Tompkins for the Raiders. Pass the 10, right numbers 20, angling inside 25. Has some space at the 28-yard line before he's upended and twisted up and brought down to shy of the 30, where the Raiders will take over. And another drive for Fernando Mendoza, coming back out at quarterback again. Kirk Cousins made the start tonight, was 5 of 6 passing. Mendoza 5 of 8 since then for 47 yards. Each of the quarterbacks of the Raiders with a touchdown. Mike Washington Jr. is the running back. Now in this third quarter, how about this Cardinals defense now? What do you need to see? We're going to get into some of these position battles on the defensive side against Mendoza and this Raiders offense here in this third quarter. Mendoza's under center. Under center snap, play action fake again, rolling to the right, looking downfield, tosses to the tight end over in the right flat across the 30 along the right boundary. It's Okuebenam, the sixth-year man out of Missouri, with a catch and the run.
1: Both these teams love the play action. They get Mendoza out in space, get him running. You know he can run. We've watched that in college. And again, you put the defensive end in no man's land. If he starts to rush, the tight end releases. If he hangs back, then the tight end just kind of hangs. But right there, you get him to release, and the tight end's wide open. Again, easy throws are huge for young quarterbacks.
0: Six-yard play. Mendoza quick release left side, even with the line to gain. Malik Benson, the intended receiver, but just overshot him a bit.
1: Yeah, accuracy is always something you want to watch in a young quarterback. Obviously, this guy's number one overall. He's got accuracy. He's throwing all the balls, but the one thing you watch is he was a big back shoulder throw guy.
0: Yeah.
1: The NFL is a big timing league, right? You got to be able to throw those quick outs, put it on target, put it on time. The deep ends, the slant routes, all these things. It's a massive timing league.
0: Shotgun look down for Mendoza and the Raiders. And a snap back to throw. Mendoza backpedaling, rolling out to the right with pressure. Looking downfield. Here they come. And they hit him as he throws out of bounds on the right sideline. Elliott Brown with the contact. The outside linebacker. First-year man out of Virginia.
1: Great pursuit by Elliott Brown. Ends up laying the wood at the end of this and putting Mendoza down. But again, same thing. These are plays that we watch. This is what I like to watch preseason games and see the difference between college and the NFL. Those are plays a year ago when he's in college and playing at Indiana. He's able to run and gain some yards. Right there, that lane closes quickly.
0: Fourth and four, punt team out there. Low snap. The swing of the right leg and a booming punt from A.J. Cole. Duvernay lets it drop at the one, and it bounces into the black painted end zone to our right for a touchback. This will be Cardinals football, 9:53 to play in the third. And a timeout on the field from Allegiant Stadium, Las Vegas, preseason week one. Cardinals 24, Raiders 14 on the Arizona Cardinals Radio Network.
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0: Welcome back to Las Vegas. 9:53 to play. Third quarter. 24-14. The Cardinals over the Raiders. Jim Omohundro is our executive producer. Booth and engineer is Ray Regal. Our spotter is Howie Denaroff. AQ Shipley alongside. I'm JP Shadrick. Glad you're along with us from Sin City, Las Vegas, Nevada, the black hole, the Las Vegas Raiders and the Arizona Cardinals in preseason week one. So now first and 10 for the Cardinals, moving right to left, leading it by 10, 24-14, 9:53 to go in the third. And Gardner Minshew, another quarterback change. It's Keaton Slovis in the game now at quarterback for the Cardinals. Under center snap, handoff over the right side. It's Corey Kiner with the carry for the Cardinals. And Slovis last week in the Hall of Fame game, 9 of 10, 106 through the air, and a touchdown pass most of the second half last week.
1: Everybody that seems to play in this offense has been efficient so far this preseason. Let's hope it stays that way. I think they've seen enough after the Besantis injury. The third team is in, and they're going to carry us the rest of the way.
0: These preseason games just scare the heck out of coaches for that reason. Play action fake. Slovis throws to the right side. Caught just past the 30-yard line. Right boundary. Twisted up. Brought down. Close to the marker. And it is enough. First down for the Cardinals.
1: Another play action pass, which seems to be a staple in this offense. We run the ball on first down. You hit a play action on second or vice versa. It is so important to get these play action passes, but you got to be able to run the football first, because if not, the defense won't buy the play fake.
0: Harrison Wallace with the catch for the first down. Corey Kiner still in the game at running back. Single back behind Slovis. Under center handoff over the right side looking for a hole. Runs into contact. Bounces backward and then wrapped up by the Raiders. About a 3-yard gain. Dalton Johnson with the tackle.
1: Another zone play right there. Yeah. Again, that seems to be what this offense is. It's going to be zone. Then it's going to be play action. You're going to mix in some downhill duo plays, especially with the backs they have on the first and second team. But they're doing such a nice job of getting movement. The run game has been efficient through 2 weeks of this preseason, and you can tell this offense can cover up some things.
0: Under center snap again for Slovis. Now play action fake and back to throw. Clean pocket. Throws down to the running back at around the 40, just shy of the 40-yard line, where he's tripped up. Falls to the ground between the hash marks and right numbers at the 38. Patrick Johnson with a tackle again on Corey Kiner, and another third down for the Cardinals.
1: As long as the Cardinals avoid the pre-snap penalties and get themselves into a major jam with the post-snap penalty, like a holding call or any type of penalty, the one thing this offense really does is you always stay on track ahead of the chains.
0: Card 6 of 8 on third down tonight. Shotgun look for Slovis. Two receivers each way. The belt high snap. Right-hander throws down the left sideline. Has a man one-on-one coverage. A one-handed catch. It's Reggie Virgil who brings it in and steps out of bounds for a first down. Arizona, what a catch. Left-handed by Virgil.
1: I mean, these receivers are really stepping up. You can tell not one of them want to go home. They know that at the end of this training camp, there's only room for five usually. And a lot of these guys are stepping up. Pretty lackluster spin of the ball after the play, but one heck of a one-handed catch down the sideline.
0: 24 yards and a first down for Arizona as the 38 of the Raiders. Under center snap, handoff left side, bouncing off a tackle, spinning ahead, driving his legs. Just outside the 30, it's Corey Kiner. Pushing for yardage to the 32.
1: Back to the zone running game. Now we're going to go to the left side. The one thing that it does, too, especially when you play a four-down defense, is it creates creases, right? You got guys on the line of scrimmage, and if you watch them by, the uncovered guy is climbing to the linebacker, and you get these gaps, these holes in the defense, and that's what they're doing a great job attacking.
0: Receivers tight splits on the right. Tight end just behind the right tackle. Play action fake. Slovis pressure in his face. Gets past the defender. Tosses it short to the fullback, or the tight end, Sean Bowman. And he kind of lunges upfield. It's Jameson Gears, with the catch. The rookie out of Minnesota, who gets up to about the 26-yard line. Enough for a first down. So a college free agent this year making a play to move the sticks.
1: Heads up play by Keaton Slovis right there. He runs the play action. The backside defensive end is who you're trying to attack. He does not fall for the play action, gets up the field. Keaton Slovis does a great job avoiding inside and then hitting the tight end for the play.
0: Timeout, Cardinals. Timeout, Cardinals. Mike LaFleur wants to stop for a moment and have a discussion. Yeah, new offense, LaFleur calling it. And, of course, Nathaniel Hackett, the offensive coordinator, part of this as well. Quarterback coach is Matt Schaub, who's just a steady presence in this coaching staff. 17-year NFL quarterback, has seen it all. This is a group that it's going to be fun to watch how they develop this football team. Evan Hole in the game at running back after the timeout. Under center, it's Slovis. And the snap, handoff over the right side. Not much doing. Into the stack at the 30, 26-yard line, and back to the line of scrimmage. But this group's going to be fun to watch develop.
1: It really is, and I think what you just mentioned three guys, three different guys from three different trees, but guess what? All the same similar scheme, right? I think if you go back to what Matt Schaub did as a player when he was at Houston, he played for Clint Kubiak's dad and Gary Kubiak, who's the original orchestrator of the wide zone offense. So these guys all know it. They've just played under different trees.
0: A lot of branches on the trees these days.
1: It sure is.
0: In NFL coaching. Shotgun snap. Slovis back to throw. Clean pocket for the moment. Dumps down to the running back. Hall turns upfield. Runs into contact at the 22-yard line. Sets up a third down and medium. Alubi with the tackle, the linebacker for the Raiders out of San Diego State.
1: And the two masterminds at the top of those trees, those two branches at the top, seem to be McVay and they seem to be Shanahan. And you get both of those worlds. But again, it all originates with running the football. And it's all in running the zone schemes. And then everything builds off of it.
0: Kiner back in the game at running back. Chase Fasantis out with a knee injury. We'll learn more in the coming days. Two receivers each way. Number high snap. Slovis back to throw out of the gun. Deep down the right side. Looking to the end zone. Overthrows incomplete. One-on-one coverage in the silver-painted end zone to our left. Reggie Virgil, the intended receiver.
1: Got exactly what you wanted. One-on-one coverage. He had him beat. Had a step or two on the outside. Down the sideline. Keaton Slovis threw a good ball. Just overthrew it by about 2 yards.
0: Offered in on coverage there for the Raiders. Following in his hip pocket all the way down the field. And just misfired. It's a 40-yard field goal try coming up for Chad Ryland, who hit from 56 earlier to make it a 10-point game. Try to add to it here with 4:33 to play in the third from the left hash mark. Fourth-year kicker out of Maryland. The snap, the spot, and good. The kick end over end is up and through again. And with 4:29 to go in the third, the Cardinals extend the lead. It's now 27-14 over the Las Vegas Raiders preseason week one from Sin City on the Arizona Cardinals Radio Network.
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0: 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I'm probably on the lower end of that right now. Hey, Q, give me a little time to get the advanced part before we get to the Cardinals Climb. I just got out here.
1: Well, I've been getting after it. I've lost 35 pounds the last month and a half. I'm ready for this Cardinals Climb. Let's go.
0: Good for you. You look great, man.
1: Well, I looked like Chris Farley trying to squeeze into that coat there for a minute, especially in my media day picture. So it was time. It was time to get that off.
0: Roman Hemby, Devin Tompkins back to return for the Las Vegas Raiders. Chad Ryland has the ball on the tee at the 35-yard line to our right. Field goal drive for the Cardinals. 11 plays, 58 yards, and 5 minutes and 24 seconds. Second field goal of the night for Ryland. A 56-yarder earlier and a 40-yarder here. He swings the leg. The end-over-end kick away to our left from the goal line. It's Tompkins across the 10. Stops at the 15. Tries to weave his way back left. 25. Gets outside. 30. Left sideline. Pushed out of bounds. Just shy of the 35-yard line. Nice return, hesitating, turning on the Jets, running it wide. How about some more Fernando Mendoza? Why not? Let the number one pick come out and play. And he's back out with the Raiders offense here with 4:20 to play in the third.
1: This makes a lot of sense, especially if they're planning on starting Kirk Cousins early in this season. It's like, why not get him as many reps as you can right now?
0: Under center, single back behind him is Dylan Lauby. Fullback moves into the backfield as well. Offset eye running behind him right. It's Lauby cutting back upfield along the right hash mark. Carson Shire with the tackle, the rookie out of Iowa, the inside linebacker for the Cardinals. Sixth round pick.
1: I'm looking forward to seeing this group right now because, again, towards the end of last week, the end of last game, they started to give up a lot of rushing yards. They couldn't generate a pass rush down the end of the Hall of Fame game. This group needs to step up and stop the run and then be able to get to third down where you can rush the pass.
0: Pistol formation. And those have seen this before. Hands off over the left side. It's a spinning out of a tackle. Lauby with the carry again over the left side, but a gain of about two. And it sets up a third down and short.
1: They did a great job right there at the point of attack, closing down the gaps, forcing the backside cut. And anytime you force it to the backside, there's going to be an unblocked guy there, whether it's the backside defensive end, the backside linebacker, or even a safety filling.
0: Third and short. And Mendoza in the gun with a back on either side of him. Third down and two officially at the 41. Man in motion, receiver each way. The snap, number high. Mendoza back to throw. Back pedal, stops. Clean pocket, thrown on a crosser. From right to left. Turning upfield, it's Derek Young along the left boundary. Across midfield and out of bounds on the far sideline of the 49-yard line. Starling Thomas, the fifth, made the tackle. First down, Raiders.
1: We keep talking about getting a pass rush. There was no pass rush there. He was sitting back there, 7-on-7, had all the time in the world, was patient, got off his first read to his second read to his third read downfield, and finally gets back to his fourth read on a shallow cross, wide open for the first down.
0: Third and two shotgun with two backs around him, too. And throwing out of that. Under center, Mendoza. Single back, and motion left to right. That's a toss sweep to the right side. Has to cut it back up. Hesitates, and he's hit in the backfield and dropped for a loss of about two on the play. Lauby with the carry, and the Cardinals swarm him as he tried to break it around the right side.
1: Yeah, that was tackled by committee right there. But again, that play was made famous by the Drew Brees era New Orleans Saints. You used to send a receiver, a tight end in motion, starting on the weak side, gain a blocker plus one on the strong side. Very tough play to defend, and the Cardinals did a great job stringing that thing along and then tackling, gang tackling with a whole group of guys.
0: We're talking about the run defense setting up other things. We'll get to the rankings last year in a moment. Underneath center, Mendoza with a snap thrown over the middle. It is caught and down to the ground, not touched yet, and finally was. At the 37-yard line, Brandon Johnson with a catch. The Cardinals looked at him for a moment, finally touched him, and it's a first down.
1: Pretty nice job there by Mendoza. He tried to go on a quick route to the left side, and he gets all the way back on the play action and hits him.
0: Quickly up to the line, Mendoza Running back off his right hip in the gun. Tight splits, four receivers. Back to throw Mendoza. Over the middle, dumps down to the running back. Gets out of a tackle. Laube with room to run. Past the 25. Spinning ahead to the 23-yard line. Wydette Williams, the safety, with a tackle. He had seven tackles last week in Canton.
1: Poor tackling on this drive by the Arizona Cardinals' third string.
0: No huddle look now for the Raiders. Mendoza has the belt high snap. Right-hander. Clean pocket. Throws down to the running back again. Hit immediately. And dropped by Owen Papo. Devin Tompkins made the catch, but good clean contact.
1: If you go back to a year ago, Papo was in a battle with Simon for one of the linebacker spots. Ends up losing out to Simon. Simon has ascended. Papo's now playing with the third unit. Has to make a name for himself coming down the stretch of camp.
0: He's got speed. He's got special teams ability. Hand off left side. Wrapped up. Brought down. Another loss on the play. Carson Shire with the tackle. The rookie from Iowa. Papo, though, has that ability. I mean, 6 foot, 230. Fourth year out of Auburn. Fifth round pick back in 23. If he can just find a role somewhere.
1: Absolutely. You got all the intangibles. That's what you have to do. When you have all the intangibles, now you've got to put it on the field. And whenever you've seen somebody put it on the field for a year or two and they haven't been able to make that next jump or that next step, then it's time to start looking at some other guys. Shire just made a heck of a play. He's made some plays in this game.
0: Yeah, late round pick this year. Rookie making a play. This is where you can shine in the third and fourth quarter of preseason games and make a name for yourself for this team or another. We head to the fourth quarter in Las Vegas. Cardinals 27, Raiders 14 on the Arizona Cardinals Radio Network.
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0: We enter the fourth quarter in Las Vegas, where the Arizona Cardinals lead the Las Vegas Raiders 27-14. J.P. Shadrick with A.Q. Shipley. Glad you're along with us tonight from Allegiant Stadium. And now the Raiders with the football with a third down at the 20 going in. It is third and seven. And Mendoza out of the gun, the number one overall pick, back to throw. Clean pocket for the moment. Throwing to the end zone, right side, has a man, but overthrows it, incomplete. Devin Tompkins, the intended receiver, fifth-year man out of Utah State. Wow, he was open for a moment, too, behind the defense.
1: He sure was, and you can see the traits from Mendoza. You really can. The arm strength is there, the eyes, the awareness right there. He looks to the out route to get the safety off where he wants to go because they're running a seven route behind it that he's just trying to feather into the back of the end zone. Just a little bit of an overthrow, but, boy, he you can tell. You can see the talent is there, and it's coming.
0: Two kickers on the roster for the Raiders. Kanze Matsuzawa is on for the field goal. Of 38 yards, a snap of the spot, the kick, end over end in the air, hits the right upright, no good. Rookie out of Hawaii, college free agent, first team All-America a year ago, missed only two field goals and made every extra point for Hawaii last season. He misses off the right upright, no good. So the Cardinals still lead it 27-14 with 10 seconds gone in the fourth quarter. So now for this deep into the game for this Cardinals offense, what are you looking for here? I mean, what do you want to see out of this group in the final quarter?
1: So these guys, I mean, listen, one of these guys can make a push. One of these, I mean, a lot of these guys are fighting for putting the best film you can possibly put out there for yourself so that you have a chance to make a practice squad or somebody else's squad.
0: Slovis takes the under center snap and hands it off to Corey Kiner over the right side of the line, around the right numbers, twisted up by Shegu Olupi, the linebacker from San Diego State for the Raiders.
1: The other thing you have no idea about, JP, too, is the fact that something crazy can happen, and all of a sudden you start at three and you're at one before you
0: it.
1: And so
0: sure.
1: These guys are always playing for something.
0: Shotgun snap, Slovis, right-hander, pumps right. Rusher from behind and wrapped up. Down he goes. Kean Sloan with a diving sack under the back of the quarterback, Slovis.
1: The other thing you can't let happen is let your quarterback get hit. That's the biggest thing right now, especially whenever you've already got your veteran guys out of the game. They're sitting there cooling off, eating a hot dog, drinking Gatorade, probably taking their pads off. The last thing you want to do is let your quarterback get hit. You got to do everything in your power to keep the defense off your guy. I don't care if you hold him. Take a penalty. Pull him down. Do something.
0: 5-yard sack and the snap. Back to throw on third and long. Tosses it down underneath to Corey Kiner. Turning up field, angling back inside. And well short of the first down. A couple yards shy at least. Up to the 36-yard line. It will be fourth down.
1: Kiner's done a nice job the last couple weeks, too. You know, he's a guy that you're not talking about because it's such a crowded running back room,
0: yeah.
1: Right?
0: There's a couple guys not out there. Connor and Benson haven't had time.
1: Even had time, but you know what they can do, right? They're solid football players, veteran guys. Then you got Algier and Love, and you got Bam Knight. Those are five really good running backs. And then all of a sudden, Corey Kiner, you come out, and you're fighting for your life. And he has. He has put some good stuff on tape.
0: This is the first punt of the night for the Arizona Cardinals. Blake Gillikin has only been holding tonight. And now he gets to participate. And the snap on target. The right footer swings through and hits a booming spiral. Back underneath at Tompkins for the Raiders from the 12. Right numbers up to the 20. Breaks out of a tackle and now spun up and brought down to the 20-yard line. The Cardinals have scored on every possession until that one. Three straight touchdowns, then back-to-back field goal drives. Owen Papo made the tackle on special teams there for the Cardinals down the field. Timeout on the field, 12:33 to play in the fourth quarter. The Cardinals over the Raiders, 27-14 on the Arizona Cardinals Radio Network.
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0: 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Cardinals 27, Raiders 14. Aiden O'Connell, fourth-year quarterback out of Purdue, is in the game for the Las Vegas Raiders. Toss out to the right side, but the Cardinals hit in the backfield at the boundary, and not much doing at all. Nice play by Elijah Jones, the corner, to come up to make the tackle on Roman Himby, rookie running back out of Indiana for the Raiders.
1: Papo did a nice job, too. Got a beat right off the snap, recognized that it was a toss. And anytime you see that quarterback open away and start the toss, if you're a linebacker, run. And he's got speed, and he got there in a hurry.
0: Had a couple plays, made the tackle on the return a moment ago as well. O'Connell in the gun, running back off his right hip, back to throw, right-hander, pressure from behind, gets out of it, rolls out to the left, throws on the run, hits his man in the number, and he dropped it. Incomplete. It's Philip Dorsett, ninth-year receiver.
1: Philip Dorsett, the former first-rounder again. He was a little off balance, but he's got to make that catch. You're a nine-year guy, former first-round pick. Hits him right in the numbers. Aiden O'Connell is an interesting story here because you got Kirk Cousins, you got Fernando Mendoza, sure. You got Aiden O'Connell, who has started some games, a lot of games. This is a guy that you can't afford to release. They may keep three guys, which has not been the norm as of recent.
0: Just under 4,000 career passing yards coming into the game. Dario Ogunbowale is in the game at running back for the Raiders. Shotgun snap, O'Connell backpedaling, throws over the middle, has a man. It is caught at the 30 between the hash marks. And it is Philip Dorsett the second, redeeming himself the next play. First down.
1: Just as we talked about, making the drop, and then all of a sudden, and they're going to go tempo to try and make sure in case that was close.
0: Over the ball fast. O'Connell out of the gun, pauses for a moment, steps up to the line, surveys the defense. Cardinals have two down linemen and two end players standing. And snap. O'Connell back to throw as the Cardinals bring four. Thrown to the right side. Angling back inside. Caught on the run. Past the 40. Past the 45. Shedrick Jackson with a catch and run up to the midfield stripe. First year receiver out of Auburn. Kalen King with a tackle for the Cards. First down Raiders. Over the ball again. O'Connell. No huddle. Cardinals lead at 27-14. Early fourth quarter. 11 minutes to go. Moving clock. O'Connell steps to the line again. Chatting with a receiver out to the left and then steps back behind the center. And has the snap, belt high, right-hander, back to throw. Clean pocket over the middle, throw through the hands of his tight end. And incomplete.
1: Got crossing routes going over the middle. Aiden O'Connell throws a ball high where his tight end can go up and make a play. But again, just a little bit of sloppiness right now on both sides. Even the play before, just poor angles on the defense, which turns a 5-yard route into a 15-yard gain. And you just can't have that, which, again, once the regular – that's the whole purpose of preseason. You got to knock off some of that rest, and hopefully some of these guys can latch on somewhere and make a team and make this team or make some other team, but angles and tackling are massive pieces to playing defense in the NFL.
0: Draw, handoff over the right side of the line. It's Roman Hemby powering his way 2 yards short of a first down for the Raiders. Elijah Jones, corner, third-year man out of Boston College with the tackle.
1: It's always interesting to me because I know every coach is going to say to the media that they want to win preseason games, JP, right? Like, we all know it doesn't matter, right? But again, like right now, you're watching the Raiders. They're down two scores. They're in hurry-up mode. They're trying to win this game.
0: Empty the backfield now. O'Connell all alone in the gun with a tight end just off the left tackle. Three-point stance, two receivers each way. Back to throw. Has the snap. Looks right. Throws that way. Open man incomplete. Behind Dorsett. Miscommunication between O'Connell and the veteran receiver. Isaiah Oliver was in the zip code at least.
1: That was a good play design. I really like that play design. They had a short in route breaking, so you get the defense to converge on that, and then they got a little wheel route going behind it. Just a bad thrower. Like you said, it might have been miscommunication. He was throwing the back shoulder, and the other guy was running the fade route.
0: So now fourth and two at the 42 going in for the Raiders. Back to throw, O'Connell. Pressure from behind. Missed the sack. Thrown down the left boundary. One-on-one coverage. Some contact. The ball falls incomplete. It's incidental. A clean field. No penalty flag. And it's a turnover on downs. Dorsett, the intended receiver. Elijah Culp. They got their legs twisted. No laundry. Turnover on downs. The Arizona defense gets off the field. 9:56 to play in the fourth quarter. Cardinals lead the Raiders 27-14 on the Arizona Cardinals Radio Network.
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0: 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And guess what, AQ? I'm moving to Arizona. I'm going to need plates soon.
1: Let's go.
0: And I'm
1: fired up.
0: Maybe we'll open it up on X. Like, what should I have as the vanity plate? Like, what should be the...
1: Off the top of your head, what do you think?
0: Oh, I don't know. Come on, give me something. I've never had one. I don't know what to put on there.
1: Red Sea. There it is. I'm just nailing it for you.
0: If there's six digits, if not, you got problems. Cardinals with the football. And it is first and 10 moving left to right. Slovis, the quarterback. Evan Hull is behind him, the single back. And a handoff straight behind the center. And a pileup right there. Maybe a 2 yard gain. Couple of tight ends in the game. Gears and Sean Bowman, who was on the practice squad for the Jaguars last year. Well, this depth at tight end, obviously, we know about Trey McBride. Elijah Higgins is a guy, but how many do you keep? Who do you like? What's happening so far in camp?
1: Yeah, this is the part of the program where you'll start to see a lot more runs. Fourth quarter, 10 minutes left. Yeah. Hey, you got the lead. This Arizona Cardinals, they're going to run it on second down. They're probably going to run it again on third. Keep the clock moving.
0: Yeah. Hand off over the left side. This is Hull again into another pile. I mean, these are for guys like that, for Bowman and for Deers, rookies, first-year players. I mean, how you block in these moments might get you an opportunity to block in other moments.
1: I mean, there's no question. And listen, I have affinity for these types of guys because, you know, of the middle part of my career to the end of my part of my career, whenever I got to start, and the beginning part is when I wasn't starting. So these were massive moments for me. They were showing that, hey, I can play guard and center. And so position flexibility, doing all the right things, showing that you're one of the smarter guys on the field. All these things matter at this moment of the game.
0: Quick slant, right side, incomplete. Harrison Wallace, the third, the intended receiver between the numbers and right hash mark. About 5 yards down the field, close to the marker on third and about that far to go. Make it fourth down and four officially coming up. And the punt team is coming out. Yes, Blake Gilligan is on for the Cardinals.
1: That was one of the few blitzes we've seen in the first 2 weeks of the preseason right now. The Raiders knew they were in gotta-have-it mode right there. They end up sending a blitz, force the ball to get out quick, and cause the incompletion to get it to fourth down.
0: Devin Tompkins with his heels on the 10-yard line for the Raiders to our right. Blake Gilligan, the seventh-year punter out of Penn State. Number high snaps, swing to the right leg, and the high wobbly kick landing at the 10, bounding to the 5. Inside the 2, where it's covered up by the Cardinals. Simi Fehoko doing it all now for the Cardinals. Down on coverage to save a touchback. He has a touchdown tonight as well. He's been all over the field.
1: This is exactly what we talked about. If you are in a position battle, you got to show up on the tape on special teams, and Fehoko has.
0: 8:25 remaining in the fourth. 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
0: 8:25 to go in the fourth. Cardinals over the Raiders, 27-14. Raiders football from their own 2-yard line after great coverage by Simi Fehoko. What a night it's been for him as they battle for that final receiver spot. Couple games left to go in this preseason and 8 minutes of this one remaining as well. And now for this Cardinals defense. They have him pinned back deep. It's Aiden O'Connell at quarterback. Roman Hemby is the running back. Single back in the end zone to our right. Single receiver on each side for O'Connell under center snap. Back to throw from his own end zone. The blitz is picked up, thrown to the left boundary. Leaping try incomplete. Shedrick Jackson, the intended receiver, out of his hands. He was open.
1: He was open. There was really good pressure that I think forced O'Connell to shift just a little bit to his left, which I think caused a little bit of a high throw right there. Again, everything speeds up a little bit when you're backed up on your own two, because any little thing, a holding call, obviously a sack, all any of these things cause a safety.
0: I formation behind O'Connell under center. Single receiver left. It's a handoff over the center and left guard, just pushing the pile for a couple yards. Roman Hemby, the rookie out of Indiana, had 1,100 yards plus rushing last year for the Hoosiers and 7 touchdowns on the ground for the national championship team.
1: Papo's doing a nice job, as we talked about. He's in some position battles. He's playing late in the fourth quarter in a preseason game, right? Like, he knows he's got to make some plays right there. He takes on the fullback, ends up making a play for minimal gain.
0: Over the ball, O'Connell in the gun, running back Ogunbowale to his right, two receivers left. Cardinals showing a little bit of pressure. And the snap, they're bringing 5. Quick throw left side on a slant, incomplete.

0: off over the left side. Kiner again pushing his way forward for about five or six. And a timeout.
1: Right there's a classic run play from the LA Rams, from what Sean McVay and LaFleur and Shanahan have all kind of done. And right there, they love to insert receivers almost like a fullback. And you know who's become that guy? It's become Trey. It's become Trey Harrison, the rookie out of Ole Miss, right? Yeah. He's become that guy that's become kind of grimy in the run game, not asked to do a whole bunch in the pass game. He's playing with the threes, obviously, but he did it a week ago, and he's done it tonight. And that is a guy that you may want to look at and say, hey, maybe he has a case, whether it's for the team or, hey, he's willing to step in there and block and be a smaller wide receiver but stick his face in there. That's a guy you look at for a practice squad position, but he's trying to earn a job.
0: Vegas called the timeout. 6:44 to go in the fourth. Cardinals up 27-14. Slovis under center. Corey Kiner behind him as the single back. Has the snap. Right-handed give. Up the middle. Finds a hole. Hurdles a man at the 25. Falls ahead down to the 20. What a run. Wrapped up at the end. But Corey Kiner. And you know, trying to do his best impersonation of Jeremiah Love.
1: I was just thinking the exact same thing. But what a wide open hole in the middle. The center and both guards do an amazing job. They recognize that they're slanting the defense out. The center does a good job putting on the brakes, coming back, opening up the hole right in the middle of this defense. And then Kiner gets to the second level and does his Jeremiah Love impression with a beautiful hurdle.
0: Devin Lafayette, the strong safety, posterized there, the rookie out of Troy. Kiner staying in there, feeling it now. Single back, single receiver left in one-on-one coverage as well. And Slovis waiting for the snap under center. Has it, and hands off right side, hit at the line of scrimmage. Backpedaling, running backwards. It's Kiner churning his legs, gets a few out of nothing, really. He was hit at the line of scrimmage, got some positive. Timeout.
1: There was nothing there, as you mentioned, JP. And part of the reason is right now this Raiders team, they're slanting the front on almost every play. As an offensive lineman, I've been in that situation, and you're just trying to tee off and run off the football, and then they slant the front, no one's there, and it is hard. You got to redirect. You got to somehow get a piece of this guy. And right now they're struggling to get piece of guy right there, and all of a sudden that defensive tackle's in the backfield, and there's nowhere to go.
0: That's the third and final timeout for the Raiders. At 6:33 to play in the fourth, 27-14, Cards with the lead. And in motion left to right, the snap, hand off left side, wrapped up around the waist from behind. Kiner with the carry. Kieron Crawford, rookie out of Auburn, with the tackle.
1: Kiner does a nice job right there, just pushing it vertical and hitting off the backside. But again, who's that wide receiver that keeps sticking his nose in and digging people out? Trey Wallace. He's doing a nice job and just kind of putting his face in there, and that created an extra 2 or 3 yards.
0: See, he's an old Penn State guy, too.
1: That's right.
0: That's part of it. He started there.
1: I'm going to ride it.
0: And that's okay. Why wouldn't you? Playing well. Handoff. Right side into the stack again. Shoulders down. Not much happening. On about third and four, he got three.
1: This is going to set up a short yardage situation, and here come the big boys. Bring in some extra tight ends, some fullback body types. And guess what? This is what we talked about earlier. It's an attitude play. I want to see this from my third unit. I want to see if they're going to, you know, put a little bit more pressure on that front hand on the ground in your stance and go forward and knock somebody off the ball. Move somebody against their will.
0: Fourth down and one, single back. And then Slovis is under center. Two extra tight ends and a false start. One of those two jumped. In fact, I think both did. Jeers and Bowman.
2: False start, number 48. Offense, five-yard penalty.
3: Still fourth down.
0: They got Bowman. So that's not what you want to see.
1: No, not one bit. And I'll tell you what, Coach LaFleur, he's got to be beside himself over there because, again, he knows, hey, listen, we're giving them the ball back now and still going to be only a two-possession game. He's going to want to win this game. He wants to get his first win under his belt, right?
0: The field goal team now out for the Cardinals. Casey Kreider is the 11th-year long snapper out of Iowa. Blake Gillikin, the punter, also has the holding duties. And Chad Ryland, 2 of 2 in field goals tonight. This is from 33 yards between the hash marks. The end-over-end kick is up, and it is no good. He pushed it to the right. and a little extracurricular pushing and

0: Loving after the play. Just a little push. Snap was good. Hold was down. Laces out. Nope. Never stood a chance. So now the Raiders with the football. 5:08 to play. Fourth quarter. 27-14. Cardinals. We're in the Tim Hovick Santan Ford broadcast booth in Las Vegas. Santan Ford right on the price, right on the corner of the Santan 202 freeway and Val Vista in Gilbert. Ogunbowale, the running back, left of Aiden O'Connell. The quarterback for the Raiders. Single receiver on each side. Back to throw. Pressure from his right. Avoids it. Steps up. Throws on the run. Open man. Caught on the run. 45. Past midfield. Left boundary. Across the 40-yard line. E.J. Williams Jr. with a catch and run. Pushed out of bounds on the near boundary. The rookie from Indiana has a big gainer for the Raiders. Flips the field into Cardinals territory. First down. And over the ball again. No huddle. O'Connell. After a 41-yard pass and catch, has the shotgun snap. Blitz coming from the right. O'Connell shuffles left, throws on the run, and he has his man. It's Chase Roberts this time, rookie from BYU, for another first down conversion. Why not? More no huddle for the Raiders. Three receivers on the wide side right. Single man left, back to throw. Another blitz from the right, thrown over the middle. A sliding try out of his hands, Roberts. Unable to corral this one. Incomplete. Culp on the coverage. Finally, some room to breathe.
1: Again, we keep looking for this pass rush, and this is that's how you can affect these guys right there, right? Obviously, there's a drop pass right there, which forces them to huddle, and it's a break for the defense. But one of these guys right now, it is clear pass mode, JP, right? Yeah. Like, pin your ears back and go. Somebody get there and disrupt the quarterback.
0: And shifting on the defensive line now on second down and 10 of the 24. Extra defensive back up to the line, and they're bringing it from the left side. Picked up, thrown to the left side, and one-on-one coverage thrown behind an open receiver, Chase Roberts. Excuse me, E.J. Williams Jr. that time. Lucky, because he had a step behind the one-on-one coverage on the outside.
1: They ended up going with a pressure look. They went with an overload defense where they put three defensive linemen to the right side of the Raiders' offensive line, which is to the top of the field as we're looking at it. And then they brought a linebacker over the left guard, but they also brought a safety down. They brought everybody. They brought all six. Causes the quarterback to get rid of the ball. You put the DBs in a disadvantage, but again, the pressure caused the throw.
0: Out of the shotgun, the snap back to O'Connell. Pressure from behind. Bull rush wrapped up, brought down. Big-time sack. Elliott Brown got home. But from the defensive right, really got it started with a bull rush.
1: This is exactly what I've been talking about. Push the pocket. Pin your ears back. Elliott Brown with the sack.
0: And over the ball fast. A no-huddle look for O'Connell again after a 10-yard sack on fourth down. Back to throw. Pressure from behind. Throws down the left boundary. Incomplete. There was a little contact. No penalty flag. Another turnover on downs. Culp in the coverage. Dorsett, the intended receiver. And a huge sack there set it up. The third down play, just bullying the offensive line.
1: Yeah, and again, right there, fourth and 21, clear pass, down by two scores, right? You know it's clear pass. Pin your ears back. That's exactly what they did. And again, they have to go a far way. They don't have that much time in the pocket, and the pressure comes, and all of a sudden you force a bad throw. The receiver's going deep. He throws it to the sideline, miscommunication, or whatever it may be. But that is what you got to do when you have an opportunity to get after the quarterback in clear pass situation. You got to get there.
0: Cardinals football, 3:36 to go in the fourth, leading at 27-14 on the road in Las Vegas. Preseason week one, second outing for the Cardinals, the opener in this preseason for the Raiders. And Keaton Slovis under center. Evan Hull is the single back behind him, who had 23 yards on six carries in the Hall of Fame game last week. And gets another here. Stutters back to the middle. And into the awaiting arms of Brandon Cleveland, the rookie defensive tackle out of NC State.
1: I'd like to see a little bit more urgency out of this group right now, because 4-minute football. We talk about it. Anytime you've got 4 minutes or less left in the ball game and you have the lead and you know all you need is two first downs and you win the football game, I want to see you come off the ball and move it. I don't want you to sit there and rest on your laurels and all of a sudden just get on, guys. No, I want to see you move it so we get these first downs.
0: Cardinals have run for 143 yards tonight. And super efficient in the passing game. Again, hand off left side. Hall breaking it back toward the middle, but then wrapped up again. Jafari Harvey, defensive end from SMU, with the tackle.
1: Demontre Jacobs, the left tackle right there, who actually recently just proposed at Cardinals training camp. I watched that video the other day on the social media.
0: Yeah.
1: Just a little late to the linebacker right there. Again, same thing. Like, got to get hats on hats right now. You got to give the back an opportunity to get his foot in the ground, get north and south. You want to do everything you can right now to not stop the clock but get the first down. I'd be very surprised right now if Coach LaFleur calls a pass.
0: Got some substitution issues. Some tight ends were on that weren't supposed to be, and then two run off. And now Slovis, with four on the play clock, is under center. Two and one, and they get the snap away. Hand off right up the middle, finds a hole, and there's Corey Conner with some space into the secondary, past the midfield stripe, over the Raiders shield logo, and down to the 48-yard line of Las Vegas. Nice. That is a first down.
1: Really nice job by Keaton Slovis right there executing that, because it looked like it was going to be a disaster. There's 4 seconds left on the play clock. He's shifting from gun to under center, and all of a sudden they get that hit up the middle. First down, Cardinals.
0: 2-minute warning, fourth quarter, 27-14. Good guys on the Arizona Cardinals Radio Network.
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0: Welcome back. And now with 2 minutes to play on a first and 10, victory formation for the Arizona Cardinals. Slovis with his knee to the turf. And the clock will burn away. The Raiders out of timeout. 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Coming up, the Cardinals locker room show. We'll hear from Mike LaFleur, the head coach of the Cardinals, and a Cards player. Plenty to choose from tonight. And another fantastic performance for Arizona. Need of the turf for Slovis. 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
1: Couldn't agree more. I'm hoping we get to speak with Jeremiah Love. I mean, this was our first time getting to see him in live action, and he did not disappoint. I took a peek at social media during halftime, and boy, there's a lot to be excited about on the internet about Jeremiah Love.
0: Love with 11 carries, 58 yards, 5.3 average. He also had three catches for 14 tonight. The quarterbacks were fantastic. Brissett, perfect, 5 of 5. Minshew, 14 of 16, 101 and two touchdowns. Slovis, 7 of 9, 75 yards, and three straight knees here to burn the clock away. That will be the final snap of the game. Both teams spill out on the field here at Allegiant Stadium in Las Vegas. They're shaking hands. And after a loss last week in the Hall of Fame game tonight, the starters for the Cardinals got going, and this was a really intriguing first half for both sides. Both teams had their starters going tonight. Both teams moved down the field. A lot of scoring again, a lot of production for the Cardinals offense especially. And we have reached triple zeros in Las Vegas. Final score, Cardinals 27, Raiders 14 in preseason week one. What a game for the Cardinals tonight, AQ.
1: It was awesome to see. I mean, we talked about it pre-show about wanting to see the ones, right? And the ones came out and they did exactly what they were supposed to do, I thought, offensively for sure. I think watching what Jacoby Brissett was able to do, he looked comfortable. He looked calm and poised and made great throws. I think when you think about what Michael Wilson did, he picked up right where he left off. And then Marvin Harrison Jr. silences some critics, and he makes the great play for the touchdown, right?
0: Yeah.
1: Jeremiah Love plays a little bit longer. Got off to a slow start, but again, then he got going. And then you saw exactly who he is and what he is. And it looks like it's going to be special, right? And I think, you know, Trey McBride didn't have any action tonight, right? So there's a lot to be excited about this group. I thought the offensive line looked pretty good in pass protection. Again, it was without Max Crosby as well. He's the guy that you got to worry about normally.
0: Absolutely.
1: You know, so a lot of the game wreckers didn't play, but I think from what we saw, it was good stuff.
0: Back with more in just a moment. We'll touch on the defensive performance tonight as well. Plenty to dissect, and we'll do it. We'll head to the locker room as well. We'll hear from the head coach and much more after a Cardinals win in Las Vegas. 27-14, the final on the Arizona Cardinals Radio Network.
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0: 10th play of the drive for the Cardinals. Single back, Love. Play action fake. Brissett rolling right. Pressure in his face. Stops. Throws to the back right corner of the end zone. And caught for a Cardinals touchdown. It's Marvin Harrison Jr. And the Cardinals answer on their opening possession. Yeah, they certainly did. Marvin Harrison Jr. from Jacoby Brissett. And we were off and running in this one tonight. The Cardinals come away with a victory in preseason week one. 27-14, the final score. 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I'm sure the Marvin Harrison jerseys will be flying out the door, as will the Jeremiah Love jerseys. I wear an XL, by the way. So, you know, if Love keeps playing like he did tonight, you know, I might have to go over there and check it out.
1: Listen, he played great, and as advertised, yeah. Right? We've talked about this so much, I think, at nauseam. Hey, listen, since he became the third overall pick, and, you know, this is our first time getting to see him, you can see all the clips from training camp, you can see all the different things. But, again, it doesn't really matter until you do it in a game, right? And yeah. And what he put out there was very Saquon Barkley-like. It was reminiscent of, you know, the hurdle, the spin move, all the things, right? And if that's your comp, if that's your comparison, I think you got to feel real good about, you know, being put up there with one of the best running backs in the NFL, right? And I think what he accomplished in college, he was able to put on for everybody else tonight, and that was cool for us to see.
0: Defensively, we haven't touched on them yet. Opening drive against the ones, you know, they go down the field. 10-play drive. Kirk Cousins, veteran quarterbacks, made $300 million in his career. He knows what he's doing. You know, and there's some starters missing on the Cardinals' defense with injuries and things off to the side. But then after that, overall as a whole on defense tonight, seemed like they settled in a little bit more in the second half, got some stops in key moments, but the starters down the field, we talked about it in game. That's a little, okay, you'd like to see a little better outing, I think, from this group.
1: 100%. But again, like, what I always go back to too, right? Like, I don't know, I don't take everything so literally when I watch this stuff.
0: Yeah.
1: I think back, they got them to third and long on the first drive
0: game. Yes.
1: And it was a difference of 2 inches, and Will Johnson actually made a nice play in good coverage. And they just made a good play. Listen, at the end of the day, what people got to understand is the guys on the other side of the football, they get paid too. They can do some really good things, and they hung on to the ball. That allowed them to sustain their drive and get that first down. And a lot of times, once you get that first down, it trickles downhill, and you end up getting some points out of it. But again, if that could have been 2 inches different, yeah. And now you get that pass breakup, now you got to feel really good about what that defense does.
0: It is a game of inches.
1: It is. It sure is.
0: It's not a cliche. It is reality. And tonight, the Arizona Cardinals get the win over the Las Vegas Raiders, 27-14. The Cardinals locker room show is coming up. We'll hear from the head coach and much more after a win in the preseason on the road on the Arizona Cardinals Radio Network.
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0: From Las Vegas, Nevada, Allegiant Stadium, the site for preseason week one, and the Arizona Cardinals continue a strong outing on offense. They carry it over from the Hall of Fame game and get it done tonight, 27-14 over the Las Vegas Raiders. JP Shadrick, AQ Shipley, glad you're along with us for the locker room show. And a lot of positive again tonight. This Cardinals offense, okay, look out. At halftime, the quarterbacks were perfect. Jeremiah Love's hurdling people and spinning out of tackles. The offensive line's playing well. Receivers are making catches. And it was an all-around night for this offense, including quarterback Gardner Minshew, who joins us now in the locker room downstairs here at Allegiant Stadium. It's J.P. Shadrick and A.Q. Shipley. Gardner, good to talk to you. It's been a long time since the Jacksonville days, bud. But, hey, great night for the Cardinals offense overall. How did you feel getting out there for the first time this preseason?
19: Yeah, been a while, man. It's good to get to hear from you. But, man, it's great to be out there. Felt like we operated at a high level, and I think it's been a good thing this whole preseason, you know, kind of whatever group's out there being able to operate in the offense, and that's been one of Mike's, you know, kind of core principles with this preseason and with this offense in general, is just being able to operate, and I think we've been able to do that at a high level, and it's been a lot of fun.
1: Gardner, as a veteran, you get out there, right, and you get a two-minute drill to kind of end the first half, and when you get that, do you want that? Like, whenever it's your first preseason game, you're a veteran, do you want to get put in that pressure situation?
19: Are you asking me if I want to get put in a situation where we have to throw the ball more? Yeah. No, I want that. More of those. If we could just do a whole game of that, that would be ideal. But, no, it was great to get that situation to work. It's good learning out for all of us. And I thought we did a good job with it.
0: It's hard to do that when you have Jeremiah Love back there hurdling people and spinning out of tackles. I mean, what's that view like as a quarterback?
19: Oh, man, that's nice. You know, turning these getting first downs in the run game makes everything better. I think all night our guys were running hard, making guys miss, getting yards after contact. That's, you know, just an awesome thing to be a part of.
1: Gardner, talk a little bit about Coach LaFleur and his scheme. I mean, as we're sitting here watching it in the booth, it just seems like everything is clicking, everything's setting up the next play. It makes it easy on the offensive line, makes it easy for you quarterbacks. Are you guys feeling the same way?
19: Yeah, no, it's all about creating complementary looks, you know, especially in the run game to where, you know, kind of you line up in a formation and defense has a couple things they can do to you and we have answers for each. You know, that's really good stuff. And then the pass game, a lot of it's built off the run game, you know, which creates advantage there. And then just having complementary route stems that keeps the DBs guessing and off of your receivers' routes. It's been awesome. I've been super fired up to join this offense from watching Coach LaFleur at the Rams and previously, and it's been a lot of fun to be a part of it.
0: Gardner, quarterbacks tonight, obviously Carson Beck didn't go, but you and Jacoby Brissett and Keaton Slovis were 87% passing tonight. That's pretty darn good. Give us the accuracy of this offense and the way you guys are slinging it right now.
19: Yeah, no, I mean, I think everybody came out and, you know, played well tonight. Jacoby starting it off, awesome touchdown to Marv. Like, that was a huge play to get a touchdown instead of three right there. Our guys came out. Everybody's catching the ball. We're on time. I mean, the O-line was giving time all night. That was pretty good. I took a bad sack. And then Slovis, man, who hasn't been able to get a ton of reps in practice, has come out and played well both opportunities, and it's been awesome to see that for him.
0: Last couple with you here, Gardner. Gardner Minshew with us in locker room live here on the Cardinals locker room show. These young receivers, you know, everybody's stepping up in this game and making plays. Fehoko, not only in the passing game with a touchdown reception, of course, but on special teams, getting that punt to not go in the end zone. Jalen Brooks just continues to show off here. These young receivers are all fighting for maybe one or two spots on the back end.
19: Yeah, no, that's it, man. They've been it's been a super competitive camp, but I mean, it feels really good. I think everybody's building together, you know. I think we all believe in what we're working towards here. And it's good to see the hard work these guys have been putting in all camp kind of pay off, you know, in the end zone in these games. Simi and JB have had good camps. They practice their tails off, and it's just good to see those guys get rewarded for that.
0: Gardner, good to catch up with you again. We'll do it again very soon, I'm sure.
19: Sounds good.
0: Great outing tonight.
19: JP, appreciate you, man. Y'all have a good one.
0: All right, bud. Gardner Minshew, the second. 14 of 16 through the air. 101, two touchdown passes, 132.6 rating. In relief of Jacoby Brissett, who is 5 of 5. Slovis after him, 7 of 9. That's 26 of 30 passing tonight for the quarterbacks for the Arizona Cardinals.
1: Is that any good?
0: That's decent.
1: I mean, you tell me.
0: Let's do that in the regular season, and now we're talking.
1: Again, I can't stress enough to the audience listening that when you can run the football, how much easier it makes the pass game. I mean, it is so clear and evident through these first two games. They've been averaging well over 4 yards a carry in the run game.
0: Sure.
1: They've run it very well in Canton a week ago. They ran it very well here tonight, which allows the play action to stay on track, which allows you to stay ahead of the chains. And then you can pick your moments when you want to drop back and throw an out route or drop back and hit a play action. You can, and we haven't even seen a screen. There has not been a screen in two games. And we know there's going to be a big part of this offense is going to be screens and draws. We haven't even seen one yet, and it's just been very complimentary football across the board.
0: Now the other part of this, too, it's against defenses that are somewhat vanilla. You're not getting exotic blitz packages and all these things, and you're deep on the depth chart sometimes. Not to take away from what's happening. It is very positive.
1: For sure.
0: You have to take it with a little bit of a grain of salt and build from it moving forward.
1: Yeah, there's no question about that. But again, like I think what most people don't realize either is I think you assume that going into a game that, okay, you're playing a Jim Schwartz team and they're going to blitz 50 times.
0: Mm-hmm.
1: Probably six blitzes in a game at the end of the day. Most teams are going to line up. They're going to play in nickel. They're going to play in base defense and match personnel on first and second down. And then there's 11 third downs, and of those 11, they're going to send it on four or five, and they're going to play drop eight or whatever on the other four or five. So, yeah, I to your point, yes, 1,000%. Very vanilla defenses, not much movement, not much line movement, not much blitzes. But also in regular season games, there's not much either. It's way different. You get way more out of practice work when you're working a blitz period and you get 10 in a row.
0: JP Shadrick, AQ Shipley, the Cardinals Locker Room Show continues and is presented by Tim Hovick, Santan Ford, and Gilbert, right on the price, right on the corner of the Santan 202 freeway and Val Vista. You know, defensively, tonight the Raiders, through the air, 19 of 35 for their quarterbacks, with Cousins starting at 5 of 6 for 50 yards, the touchdown drive to start the game. Mendoza in his NFL preseason debut, the number one overall pick, 10 of 16, 97 yards and a touchdown pass. O'Connell was 4 of 13 on the back end of the ball game for 85 yards. But they ran for 103 tonight as a team, got over 100. And, of course, we talked about it during the broadcast tonight. Hey, the run sets up all this pass rush stuff. They were last season 25th in the league against the run, giving up about 127 yards per game. That sets up everything. So where does this run defense, it's preseason, it's tough right now. Are there some positive starting points to build upon in the run defense?
1: Absolutely. I think when you look at this defense, I think there's a reason they went out and got Billings and Roy Lopez.
0: Oh, big dudes.
1: That's a big yeah. reason why they went out and got those guys. Hey, first and second down, we're going to put 400 pounds, 350 pounds out there and see if you can move us. But I think you look across the board, I think the war of attrition got to them at the end of last year where they were just worn down. Injuries got the best of them, and guys just got beat up towards the end of the year. But I think this group up front is a pretty solid group on paper at stopping the run. I think Zaven Collins is as good of an edge guy against the run as you can ask for. Darius Robinson, his forte is against the run.
0: Mm-hmm.
1: I like the two nose guards like we just talked about. And obviously Sweat can play that. And you know, Mac Wilson, I mean, he's a thumper,
0: yes,
1: right?
0: He is.
1: So, and then you get Buddha in and around the box, depending if you're playing base or if you're playing that hybrid nickel. There's plenty of pieces to stop the run. The question then becomes, can they be better in coverage and be stickier in coverage than they were on the first two series tonight?
0: And here's the guy, I mean, the guys that were out tonight, Buddha Baker, who's all over the place, Baron Browning, Josh Sweat, obviously on PUP. Zach Carter didn't play tonight. Dante Stills didn't play tonight. Austin Keys didn't play. I mean, so there's a bunch of guys that have contributed in a big way. Obviously, Buddha Baker's going to go to the Hall of Fame one day.
1: Sure.
0: That is impactful in that kind of situation, blitzing, getting to the line of scrimmage, and being a problem, a pest for the other side.
1: As I'm looking at this, as we're going down the depth chart, I need to see more in these next two games from Jordan Burch. I need to see some more. I'd like to see Stills get in there. We need to see more of a pass rush. We need somebody to help out Josh Sweat when he comes back, and we need somebody from the interior to make their presence known in the pass rush.
0: We're awaiting the head coach, Mike LaFleur. We'll have him live for you right here on the Cardinals Locker Room Show. You know, this is a fantastic start for the Cardinals. The loss last week, the rally in the Hall of Fame game, the score is, you know, whatever. And tonight, though, the positivity continued overall for this team. For Mike LaFleur, we're going to hear from him coming up in just a little bit. This is about as positive as you can get, I think, in terms of execution and especially on the offensive side. Just operation. It seemed clean. There was some penalty stuff earlier tonight. They cleaned that up. They didn't have that last week. I mean, it seems like the coach to communication, the quarterback, I mean, everything seems pretty clean so far in year one.
1: It does, and I think through these first 2 weeks, I think that's one of the most important things you want to look at during the preseason. It's the operation. It's pre- and post-snap penalties. It's especially with this offense where there's so many shifts and motions. It's constant communication. It's, hey, we're going to switch the run play from this way to that way.
0: Yeah.
1: And then we got a motion in a receiver, and we got to move this guy, and we got to bump a tight end in, and all this different communication that goes on in this offense. And the fact that it's been pretty seamless for the most part, I think, speaks to this coaching staff, and I think it speaks to the culture. I think culture is such a buzzword, but listen, whenever they've done what they've done the first 2 weeks, obviously the culture is there and they've bought in.
0: You got four quarterbacks who are all new to this offense, right? I mean, and Brissett and Minshew have played all over the league. Brissett's in a six different team. Minshew's on his six different team. Slovis down his. I mean, these guys, they've changed so many offenses in their career. It doesn't really phase them. It's just a matter of the verbiage of each offense and getting it down. Because a lot of teams run the same thing. You're just calling it something different. Right?
1: 100%. And it's how you dress it up. I think that's the biggest difference between the good coaches. And we talk about McVay and Shanahan all the time. But at the end of the day, they're the two best offensive minds in the game. And it's been proven over and over again. And when you're a disciple of one of those two, and, oh, this guy's been a disciple of both, right? When you do that, it's all in how you dress it up. You may only go into a game with four runs and 12 passes, but it's the shifts and the motions and how you dress it up formationally and do all the stuff and be able to run the same stuff out of 11 personnel that you do out of 13, all the different things that they're able to do. And that's what makes these guys so smart, because to the defense, then everything looks the same. And how do you defend tendencies when everything looks the same to you pre-snap?
0: One big negative tonight, Chase Bisantis had to be helped off the field, the right guard, the rookie out of Texas A&M, second round draft pick for the Cardinals. Obviously, he played so well last week in the Hall of Fame game, pushing people around, pancakes. I mean, everything you wanted out of a rookie lineman. And this week, he got in the game second. Adams started it and then had to be helped off the field. We're going to ask the coach about him coming up, but it just looked unfortunate as the way he was brought off the field.
1: Yeah, no question. I mean, I think when you look at it and you saw the way that he laid there and was grabbing and the way that he got off the field, I hate to see that because I went through it, and then you see it, but you hope that it's not as bad as you think it is based on the way it looked, right? I mean, I bet if you take a look at the way I walked off in 18 with an ACL and the way I walked off from an MCL in 12 and played 2 weeks later, they look the same because they feel instantly swelling, instantly loose, like all the stuff, and so it's like you kind of freak yourself out. So we're just hoping for the best in this situation.
20: No doubt about it, because that was a battle everybody was talking about. Adams, Basantis, and, you know, we're preseason week one, middle of the game, and we'll see. We're crossing our fingers for Chase just to make sure that he can get back on track here moving ahead. Still waiting the head coach, of course, J.P. Shadrick, A.Q. Shipley. From Las Vegas in the locker room show, we heard from Gardner Minshew earlier tonight. How about the play of Jacoby Brissett? Our first time seeing him, you know, in this offense in real action against another team. And 5 of 5, 44 yards, led the offense down the field to answer that opening drive score for the Raiders.
1: I've been a big fan of his play from day one, and I'm a big advocate of him because he's a pro. He's a true pro's pro. He never gets too high. He never gets too low. He never rides the wave and goes up and down. He just stays here, and that's what you want. You want consistency, right? And I think when you look at that, and even last week, like, I think it would be very easy for him and Gardner to sit there and feel a little bit more added pressure this week because Beck got a lot of pub and a lot of hype from last week in the way that he played. And so what does he do? He goes out and he does exactly what he does, takes him right down the field, throws a beautiful touchdown pass on a play that, to me, looked dead. Thought he was going to throw it away or throw it into the dirt, and sure, he hits him in stride back of the end zone for a touchdown.
20: Yeah, no doubt. It was a fantastic play, and that's a veteran quarterback. I mean, pressure in your face, how do you avoid it? How do you trust your receiver to get open in the back right corner? And let's go downstairs. Mike LaFleur is with us, the head coach of the Arizona Cardinals. Coach, your team ran for 156 as a group tonight, and they were 87% passing. I think that'll do, right?
21: Yeah, no, they did. They did some good stuff in both phases. I thought all the lines that we trotted out there were creating some space. I thought our receivers were getting connected in the run game, and you know, the quarterbacks kept it in play. I mean, there was quite a few times, whether it was Jacoby on the first drive or Gardner, where there was really no one open, particularly the primaries, and they were able to just keep it in play, get it to the checkdowns. So that was all positive. But we got obviously a lot to clean up from that standpoint, but a lot to clean up pre-snap. I mean, it's still way too much crap that's happening before the snap that we can control better.
1: Coach, first off, congrats on your first official pro win. I know it's a preseason, but congrats on that. Secondly, Jeremiah Love. I mean, this is your first time seeing him in game action. Obviously, you've seen him on his college tape and obviously in practice throughout training camp and OTAs and all those things. What did you see from him?
21: I was just saying in my presser, like, he's able to self-correct himself. And what I mean by that, like, you know, he's probably a little bit not as grounded in the first couple carries. And then as he just got a little bit more into the game, a little bit more settled, you know, he was staying grounded. And that's where you can end up hitting the big ones. And obviously he ripped off a few of those, and same thing in the pass game. So did some good stuff. You know, it was good to get his feet wet. It's, you know, I'm on record, I don't love trotting out starters and stuff like that in the preseason, but I do think it is important for particularly rookies and rookie backs to kind of feel the difference of, you know, what it's like on Sundays compared to what it was on Saturdays.
20: I mean, you had to almost pull him off the field last week in Canton. I did not put him out there, and he wanted to get out there tonight and perform very well. 11 for 58 on the ground, 5.3 average and 3 catches. How about these young receivers, Coach? I mean, we know about Harrison with the touchdown tonight, Michael Wilson with a couple catches. You know, these guys are, they're what they are. But this battle for the last couple of wide receiver spots, Brooks and Virgil, Fehoko making plays on offense and special teams, this is a battle down to the end, probably.
21: It is, and you know, we kind of figured it was going to be that way, even really dating back to OTAs. Like, it's probably the deepest group of receivers that I've ever been around, and what I mean by that is, like, there's not one guy that you're not like, wow, I think he can make plays, and wow, I think he could be on the practice squad, which usually with the 10, 11, 12 receivers, you're like, okay, the bottom two aren't going to be able to do it. And you don't feel that with these guys, and I know the quarterbacks don't as well. You know, I mean, they trust them, and like you said, it's going to be a great battle and a lot of tough decisions that are going to have to be made.
1: Coach, first time getting the ones out on both sides, right? What did you see from the one offense? I know it was limited work, but also the one defense.
21: Yeah, obviously we got the result there with the ones, but two procedural penalties, again, that are operation that you know, our standard's too high for that kind of stuff to happen, so stuff that we got to clean up. But when the ball was snapped, I thought, like I said, they were getting connected, the receivers in the run game line creating some holes. I thought Jacoby was, you know, putting the ball you know, where it needed to be. You think about the bench that he threw to Michael, and obviously that low cross was that was a pretty special throw. I said, save those for September, dude. And he said, I got more in the bag, so don't worry about it. But no, that was good results, but a lot to clean up. And then you know, I got to go back and see the tape of the defense. In terms of kind of what happened there, you know, Kirk was getting the ball out of his hands. He was accurate and stuff like that. So sometimes you tip the cap to the offense as well. But, you know, got to go back and watch the tape on that.
20: Yeah, he's played a lot of football over there.
21: Yes, he has.
20: That happens. I know your press conference, you mentioned an update on Bisantis and Love. Can you give us that update here, Coach?
21: Yeah, Jeremiah's good. I mean, you know, we'll see tomorrow if he's got some soreness and stuff like that. But he's in good spirits. Everything was good there.
20: Okay.
21: And then, yeah, Chase... not good. You know, it's we got to run the tests and stuff like that, but not feeling great about the knee there. So it's unfortunate because he was playing well.
20: He certainly was. Coach, thanks for your time as always. Congrats on the victory tonight and the performance, and we'll talk to you back in Phoenix.
21: Yeah, thanks, guys.
20: There he is, the coach of the Arizona Cardinals, Michael Flohr, with a winning result tonight. But, hey, let's, you know, fingers crossed for Chase Bisantis there. You said Jeremiah Love's okay. I think it was an ankle he mentioned earlier for Love coming out of the game. But, hey, a performance overall tonight that, as he said, there's plenty to pick from, even in a performance like this. But you got to be happy with the way it looked overall.
1: Yeah, there's no doubt about it. I mean, I think the first two games of this preseason, based on what they have installed and what they've shown during these games, I think it's been fantastic. Again, I'm the same way as him. I'm a big go back and watch the tape guy. I'm looking forward to watching this tape tomorrow because I think there was some good things. But I'm excited to look at some of these battles. I'm excited to see. We didn't talk about it much today, but Fryer and the rookie from Ole Miss switched sides this week.
20: Yeah.
1: And I'm excited to see kind of where that looked. How did one look better at left tackle or right tackle, and you know, see what that battle looks like, and then see how some of these receivers looked in the run game, because obviously that's a big, we saw how well they did in the pass game.
20: Sure.
1: But go back and see, hey, did they get their fits, did they dig this guy out, did they insert where they were, right, all those things.
20: Are you a Twitter posting tape guy? You post all this online?
1: I do a lot of that.
20: Okay.
1: Yeah,
20: I can't wait to see it.
1: I do a lot. I look forward to it. I love doing my offensive line stuff. I won't be doing a ton of receiver stuff. I stick to my trenches, and that's my plug. I try and get as much as I can in now before September starts.
20: Hey, Q, what a pleasure tonight.
1: You were awesome, brother.
20: And you were awesome,
1: listening,
20: brother.
1: To the recap and the highlights, that voice is special, and we had some fun today. The chemistry is great. Let's have some fun.
20: Your voice is special.
1: Come on.
20: Love it. Jim Omohundro is our executive producer. Cody Fincher, our producer. Engineers Brian DeVos and Ray Regal. Technical director Ali Nerini. Our in-studio coordinator, Jamal Gumo. Cardinal Talk, Craig Grealoux and Rob Fredrickson is up next. Final score for the final time for AQ Shipley. I'm JP Shadrick. Cardinals 27, Raiders 14 on the Arizona Cardinals Radio Network.
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2: None of that Harry High School fake this, fake do what we're told.
1: Yes! Yes! Can you feel that, buddy?
3: Well, for a second straight week, a lot to like, even better, in a win, as the Cardinals knocked off the Raiders in Las Vegas, 27-14. But in a word, efficient. How about two words? Very efficient, at least through the first half and even into the third quarter. The Cardinals scored on their first five possessions. Their first two quarterbacks, Jacoby Brissett and Gardner Minshew, at halftime were perfect, having thrown three touchdown tosses. The defense, a couple of sacks, a couple of passes defense, gave up some points, gave up some yards. But overall, when you talk about Mike LaFleur as an offensive play caller, let alone a head coach, and about a quarter and about a game and a half worth of work, Rob, Hall of Fame game last week, first half this week, it's been hard not to get too excited about what to expect perhaps this season.
8: Pretty special offensively, Gree. Yeah, you know, you're right. And through two games, I think there's a trend developing, and that's this offense for the Arizona Cardinals is going to be special. There's special players, and the scheme, it really lends itself to the production that you're starting to see, not only in the passing game, but in the running game. And, you know, so I'm seeing the offense right now. The trend is the offense is further along than the defense. Now it's two games into the preseason. We got two more games. But right now, this offense looks pretty good for the Arizona Cardinals.
3: And it's not just the first unit, which we saw Jacoby Brissett patrol for one series. And then Gardner Minshew comes in with the second team offensive line. Running back Jeremiah Love did play a lot in this contest, but the offensive line, they don't get talked a lot about unless something goes wrong. But both the first unit and the second unit, we saw it last week with the second unit, they have allowed the quarterbacks to operate in the pocket. They have allowed the running backs to find running lanes, whether that's Love, Tyler Allgeier, even Bam Knight, Corey Kiner as well. Again, whether it's scheme or play calling or the talent on the field, this offense so far, 30 points last week, 27 points this week, kind of got bogged down there in the second half. But when the playmakers are on the field, there's a lot of plays being made.
8: Yeah, you talk about the offensive line. I think there's better talent, better linemen this year versus previous years. And the scheme has a lot to do with it. I think the outside zone runs and the zone blocking scheme really allows the offensive linemen to come off the ball and establish a new line of scrimmage. And it really allows those cutback running lanes for these running backs. And they're doing a great job of getting downhill and getting positive yards in the run. And then, you know, that just opens up the passing game and the play action pass that comes off of it. Is really allows the quarterbacks to have a clean pocket and to deliver the ball downfield. And talk about talent. This wide receiver room is flush with talent, along with the running back room. There's going to be some tough decisions when training camp finally gets over, and then we have to trim down this roster.
3: And we heard that post game with Mike LaFleur as he joined JP Shadrick and AQ Shipley talking about Mike LaFleur, that this might be the deepest wide receiver room he's been a part of. It's Michael Wilson, Marvin Harrison, Kendrick Bourne, Simi Fehoko, Devin Duvernay, Jalen Brooks, who anytime he is on the field, training camp, preseason game, the ball is headed his way, he is making plays. There's six names right there. And then you throw on the receiving skills of a Jeremiah Love, who looks very, very good. And don't forget about the tight ends, Trey McBride, Elijah Higgins. I mean, that's a lot of pass catchers. Now you got to be able to have an offense that sustains drives so you can run enough plays to keep everyone happy. but 68 plays run for 368 yards. I'll do the math for you. That's better than 5 yards a play. That's success.
8: That's winning football. And if the offense can sustain drives and put some points on the board, this Arizona Cardinals team could surprise some people this year. Now, again, let's temper it. Let's keep everything in perspective. This is week two of the preseason for the Arizona Cardinals. Two more preseason games to go. So, you know, a lot can happen. And a lot of people say, well, the preseason doesn't mean anything. But for a new offensive staff, I think it's important. It's important for them, especially to get that offense down pat for the players and to really iron out the wrinkles in the preseason going into the regular season. And then, you know, look, defensively, I still think there's a lot.

0: that you don't want to see. Glad you see him in the preseason, but you can't have it carry over into the regular season.
1: Glad you brought up the defense. Before we head to a timeout, Walter Nolan gets credit for a sack, but there was also a penalty that he drew. It was the tripping penalty early in the game. There was an offsetting penalty, so it's not going to show up as a play. But anytime an offensive lineman has to trip a defensive lineman, one, that offensive lineman got beat, and I'll accept the penalty versus having my quarterback get dropped to the ground.
0: Yeah, Walter Nolan, I mean, he continues to impress. Anytime he's out on the field, healthy and ready to go, good things are going to happen for the Arizona Cardinals when Walter Nolan's out there. And he's just a guy that operates on the other side of the line of scrimmage. He can get pressure. He can get through offensive linemen and really get into the backfield and cause some havoc for the other team.
1: A sack, a quarterback hit, tackle for loss, two total tackles for Walter Nolan to lead the defense. Cardinals get the job done, beat the Raiders 27-14. A timeout, then we'll come back, hit the phones, 602-260-9870. 602-260-9870. That's the telephone number. Want to talk about this game? Want to talk about what we've seen through two preseason games, with two more to go, including one a week from Saturday at State Farm Stadium. Alongside Rob Fredrickson, I'm Craig Riolu. It is Cardinal Talk presented by Tim Hubick, Santan, Ford, and Gilbert here on the Arizona Cardinals Radio Network.
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8: 10th play of the drive for the Cardinals. Single back, Love. Play action fake. Brissett rolling right. Pressure in his face. Stops. Throws to the back right corner of the end zone. And caught for a Cardinals touchdown. It's Marvin Harrison Jr. and the Cardinals answer.

0: on their opening possession.
1: 10 plays, 73 yards. And as you heard J.P. Shadrick there, Jacoby Brissett with the defender in his face, throws off his back foot, hooks up with Marvin Harrison Jr. for the 7-yard touchdown to tie the game at 7. Just over 3 minutes to go in the first quarter. The first of what would be 3 touchdown tosses thrown by Cardinals quarterbacks. That one, the first one by Brissett this season in his Cardinals debut. The only time we saw Brissett in that first team offensive line on the field. In the end, Cardinals beat the Raiders 27-14. As we say, welcome back to Cardinal Talk, presented by Tim Hovick, Santan Ford, and Gilbert. Right on the price, right on the corner of the Santan 202 Freeway and Val Vista. Without any more hesitation, how about we go out to the phones? By the way, telephone number 602-260-9870. 602-260-9870. Up first, Tom in Phoenix. What's on your mind?
2: Hey, I just want to start by congratulating J.P. Shadrick. I mean, I listened to the whole broadcast, and he's a real pro. It was pleasant to listen to, and I think he's going to do a great job for the Cardinals. I will say, remember, it's only 2 preseason games. I'm not going to come out and say Cardinals are going to the Super Bowl or they're, you know, going to get to the playoffs, but every single analyst, even, you know, with the fact that the Cardinals have the toughest schedule in the NFL, has all predicted how horrible the Cardinals are going to be. I think if you average them all out, most people on average are averaging about 3 wins this season. I'm here to say this is going to be a much better team than last year. I think it's blatantly obvious. We've got the talent. We added Love, which is going to be a premium running back. And, you know, Adam Schefter thinks we're going to be the surprise team, and so do I. LaFleur, kind of botched his name, but he is obviously a great offensive mind. I mean, the offense is just clicking. I mean, what were we? I think we were 27 of 30 in passing, and like you guys talked about, averaging 5 yards a play. Again, this isn't the regular season, but I'm just going to come out right now and say we're going to upset the Chargers game 1. Go Cardinals!
1: Appreciate the phone call, Tom, and let's hope that is the case in week 1. Back out to the phones, Eli, all the way up north in Payson. What's on your mind, Eli?
3: Hey, Craig. Hey, Rob. Thanks for having me on. I really like to see it. It's really fresh, right? It's a whole fresh new start. You know, like I had some homemade tortillas freshly delivered to me the other day, and I mean, that's kind of like what the Cardinals are right now, right? And you know, just wanted to give a couple shout outs to my boy, Rigo AZ. I know he's happy with what the Cardinals are doing right now. And he's a diehard Cardinal fan. He goes to all the games, home and away. And also shout out to JP and AQ with the new announcers and a lot of good stuff. I really just wanted to see the Cardinals game today. There's a lot of other games on today, but I chose to watch the Cardinals game because they've got a lot of, would Tom say, talent, right? So, thank you guys for having me on, and I'm really looking forward to it. And also, one last thing, I am a diehard Gardner Minshew fan. That guy is just awesome. I love that guy. Thanks, guys. Appreciate you. Have a good night.
1: Thank you very much for calling there, Eli. Yeah, a lot to like. By the way, Eli mentioned fresh tortillas. I did not get any, so I feel a little bit left out.
4: How do you get homemade tortillas delivered? Is that a service? Do they have that in Phoenix? How do we get this?
1: We might have to look that up.
4: I mean, count me in.
1: Eli mentioned the quarterback, Gardner Minshew. How about our quarterback comparison presented by Santan Ford? When it's time for a new vehicle, there is no comparison. It's Santan Ford. Jacoby Brissett again on the field for only 1 drive, 5 of 5, 44 yards, and a touchdown. He orchestrated that opening 10-play drive. Gardner Minshew then came in and then finished off the first half and even came out on the first drive of the third quarter. 14 of 16, 101 yards and 2 touchdowns. Keaton Slovis finished the game 7 of 9, 75 yards. Both Minshew and Slovis were sacked. So now you even go back to week 1 or the Hall of Fame game. Slovis was 9 of 10. He's 7 of 9. Again, it's a brand new offense, a brand new play caller. A lot of the skill position players are the same. So you have to look at one thing, and that is who's directing this offense.
4: Yeah, and Gree, these aren't just checkdowns, right? These are throws downfield. It's interesting. The first incompletion for the Cardinals tonight was with 12:52 left in the third quarter. I mean, they went the whole first half and into the third quarter without throwing an incompletion. So, just remarkable. It's a combination, I think. Obviously, it's quarterback play. It's effective and efficient quarterback play, and obviously the wide receivers are catching the balls that are thrown to them. Reggie Virgil had a great catch, by the way, a one-handed catch on a deep throw. But it's also it's the route concepts, and it's receivers are getting open in this offense, and so there's a lot of bouquets to throw around offensively for the Arizona Cardinals. But it, you know, just the efficiency of this offense is something that obviously everybody is excited about.
1: How about we go back out to the phones? Knox and Gilbert, welcome to Cardinal Talk after the Cardinals beat the Raiders 27-14.
0: Hey, thanks for taking my call. Just calling in, lifelong Cardinals fan. Lot to be excited about. Excited about Jeremiah Love and this upcoming season. But appreciate you guys and the show.
1: Hey, appreciate the phone call. Please join us again. Always like the shout outs, especially when we get complimented as well.
4: Yeah, it's nice. You know, everybody wants to get complimented.
1: I'm trying to find some negativity when it came to the first half offensively. The team even went 6-6 on third down in the first two quarters. They didn't punt the ball until 12:45 of the fourth quarter.
4: I can give you negative if you want.
1: Offensively?
4: But it didn't happen until the second half. But yeah, obviously Chase Bisantis. I mean, that's something we got to talk about. That to me is the one dark cloud over what happened today or tonight in Las Vegas.
1: You bring it up with 11:36 to go in the third quarter. Bisantis injures his knee. LaFleur said, quote, not good. More tests are needed, but anytime the initial response from the head coach is not good, tends to what ultimately is the results when you're dealing with a knee injury, and you just hope that it's not as severe or we think as drastic as it potentially could be.
4: Yeah, well, you looked at Chase Bisantis after that play and just laying on the ground and the pain, you could see it in his face and his expression and the way he was holding his leg. Chase Bisantis is a tough guy, and so he was clearly in some pain there. We hope it's not what we think it is, but what's tough about it for me is Isaiah Adams was playing really well in training camp and a week and a half, maybe 2 weeks ago, it was kind of a foregone conclusion that Isaiah Adams was going to be the starting right guard. But I think what Chase Bisantis did last week in the Hall of Fame game and what he was doing in the first half of tonight's game really was leading me to believe that, you know, he had re-entered the chat. He was back in this thing. It was not a foregone conclusion. This thing was still up for grabs, and to see him go down with what we think could be some significant injury, we don't know. But that to me was just the hardest thing, because you feel for the player, you feel for the human being in that situation. And obviously we hope the best for Chase.
1: Let's squeeze in Jack in Las Vegas, where the Cardinals beat the Raiders 27-14. Welcome, Jack.
5: Hey, Craig. Literally just walked in my house after going to the game. It was a blast. I know it's only preseason, but we'll take it. I mean, what a fun offense to watch. I mean, again, I don't want to get carried away because, again, it is the preseason, but I know you and Rob, we all watch every game for who knows how many years. When have you ever seen an offense with a bunch of young players like this so dialed in the passing game? I mean, I've seen Cardinals teams midway through the regular season have less chemistry at times than what we're showing in the passing game. I mean, it's almost hard to believe. I mean, I'm right. I guess we didn't have a single incompletion in the first half, correct?
1: Correct.
5: And again, the depth, like Mike LaFleur was talking about, I mean, it's staggering. I was in the end zone on the two fades in the corner of the end zone. And again, one of the shortcomings we've had the last few years under Drew Petzing was the way we looked in the red zone. In the last 2 weeks, I mean, the pass game has looked tremendous when we've gotten near the goal line. And man, I had my Jeremiah Love road jersey on, and that kid's a lot of fun to watch. I mean, Tyler Allgeier looked good. We had some other good runs from the backups, but you know, number four is the real deal. And I just saw on X some NFL analysts, including Lewis Riddick, are like, this offense is the real deal, and I really think it is. So everything's pointing up. Good to get a W under our belt, and I'll listen to what you guys have to say. Good talking with you.
1: Appreciate it, Jack, and good you're able to see the Cardinals out in your own backyard up there in Las Vegas. But, there's a lot to like, certainly offensively, from this team. Defensively, which we can get into after a quick timeout, some players flash, but overall, and you heard Mike LaFleur talk about it as well post-game, tackling, run fits. And again, those were some issues that were brought up a week ago post-game in the Hall of Fame game. But we can get into that as we continue here on Cardinal Talk. Telephone number 602-260-9870. 602-260-9870. It is Cardinal Talk presented by Tim Hubick, Santan Ford and Gilbert. Right on the price, right on the corner of the Santan 202 Freeway and Del Vista. Rob and I are back after a quick timeout. 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
12: Side finds a hole, here goes Love, cuts it outside, 35, outside the left numbers, and then back up to the 40-yard line. Two Raiders catch up to him. Jafari Harvey in on the play, but Love showing again his ability to make people miss and then turn on the Jets. It's a first down. Two receivers right, single receiver left. The tight end, two-point stance just off the right tackle. The snap, number high, delayed handoff, a draw. And there's Love, finds room, past the 50, leaps over a defender, falls ahead to the 45-yard line, and here we go with Jeremiah Love racking up yardage tonight.
1: Just some of what we heard on the broadcast. J.P. Shadrick, welcome aboard, the brand-new voice of the Arizona Cardinals. Jeremiah Love, 58 rushing yards, a long of 16. He had back-to-back double-digit yards gained on back-to-back plays, helping set up Gardner Minshew's second touchdown toss to Jalen Brooks. So, look, Jeremiah Love, we did not see him in the Hall of Fame game. He wanted to play, was told, yeah, we're not going to put you out there in week one. We'll wait until week two. So he was out there and out there for a considerable amount of snaps, not only in the run game, but also in the pass game. First, though, how about we take a look at the rushing numbers, the Toro ground stats brought to you by Toro. Count on it. Jeremiah Love, 58 rushing yards. Corey Kiner, 59 rushing yards. Tyler Allgeier only carried the ball four times for 19 yards. But you look at those three running backs, including a Bam Knight, all near 5 yards. Corey Kiner close to 6 yards per carry. So the run game, again, allowing the quarterbacks to open up the passing attack as well, which is something, Rob, that you've talked about a lot when it comes to any successful offense. Run the football, establish the run, then you have more success, or you're likely to have more success in the passing game.
4: Hey, you know what I love about this running attack is it's downhill. Right, it might start out outside, but it's a plant and cut and get vertical, and it's downhill. You're not seeing that shotgun handed off sideways thing that we used to do. Look, this is downhill running, and the offensive line's doing a really good job. Both the first team, second team, all the guys on that offensive line are doing a really good job of establishing a new line of scrimmage, getting some holes open for these running backs. And look, we talked about the depth of the wide receiver room. There's some depth at this running back room as well. And Corey Kiner has really done a good job tonight. And obviously we've seen a lot of Bam Knight. Didn't see a ton of him tonight, but Bam Knight has done a really good job as well. So, I mean, Jeremiah Love, we know he's special. We know he's going to be special. I think we saw enough of him. I was surprised that we saw as much as we did of him tonight. But I'm glad we did, and I'm glad we got him out when we did. I think we've seen enough.
1: 602-260-9870. 602-260-9870 is a number to get involved in Cardinal Talk. I'll say this selfishly, because next week is the one and only preseason game at State Farm Stadium. I do hope we get to see Jeremiah Love in that game, even if it is for a series or two. Love did, according to Mike LaFleur, suffer an ankle injury, not considered serious. Probably could have gone back into the game if this was the regular season. But overall, Jeremiah Love, 14 total touches for 72 yards, 11 carries, 3 receptions. I think, now whether it's going to be 14, but I think that's what you're going to see, is his ability to be involved in the run and the pass game.
4: Well, there's no doubt he can be an effective weapon in the pass game. You can line him up as a slot receiver, and he can do all the routes. He can run all the route trees. He can be a 50 plus reception running back for us this year, certainly. And so I'm excited about Jeremiah Love. I think he's got a bright future. And again, I don't know that we need to see a ton of him, but you're right. Next week, the only home game for the Arizona Cardinals in preseason. Love to see him. Love to see Carson Beck. You know, you maybe got to stop doing those no-look passes in practice. That couldn't have been good for the ribs, but anyway, I'll let that go.
1: As disappointed as you were several hours ago when we were talking about Carson Beck not playing tonight, has that been the excitement now for Jeremiah Love and what you saw? Can you now say, all right, no, we didn't get to see Carson Beck. Disappointing. However, Jeremiah Love, you made up for it.
4: Yeah, I just think I want to see as much of Carson Beck in the preseason as it possibly can, because I don't know how much he's going to play in the regular season. Look, if this offense gets a lot of wind in his sails and becomes something special, we might not see Carson Beck if Jacoby Brissett is slinging it and operating efficiently and effectively this offense. We might not see a lot of Carson Beck, and I feel like we need to, especially in this preseason. So any opportunity he has to play and get snaps in these preseason games, I think we need to see it.
1: It is Cardinal Talk presented by Tim Hovick, Santan Ford in Gilbert's, right on the Price, right on the corner of the Santan 202 Freeway and Val Vista. We head back out to the phones. Ken in Nebraska, welcome to Cardinal Talk.
13: Hey, everybody. How's it going?
1: Doing well.
13: Hey, I enjoyed the game. I like seeing Jacoby doing really well. But my question to you guys is, do you think they're going to cut James Conner? Does he have a place on this team?
1: It's a good problem to have when you're talking about too much depth at particular positions. We mentioned the wide receiver position. We can have that conversation about running back. James Conner, we've yet to see him participate in 11-on-11. Trey Benson has had a knee continue to flare up on him. So until we see James Conner participating in 11-on-11 full contact, at least in practice, right now it's Tyler Allgeier, Jeremiah Love, and Bam Knight as your three running backs that I can put in ink. Then the question is, do you keep a fourth?
4: Yeah, that's the big question. Do you keep four running backs when you have all that talent in the wide receiver room? The next question I would naturally go to is, what's the tight end room going to look like? When is Tip Riman going to be back and ready? That'll I think, affect what kind of personnel groupings we're running out there. If we're going to run a lot of 12 and 13 personnel, we're going to need four tight ends. And then, all of a sudden it becomes a numbers game. How many wide receivers then, if we're running a lot of multiple tight end sets, we're not going to need as many wide receivers. So now all of a sudden, maybe we need more running backs. So a lot of that, I think, will come down to style and personnel groupings and how this offense is going to look, whether or not we keep three or four running backs. And I, honestly, right now, how it's laid out, you're right. It's Jeremiah Love, it's Tyler Allgeier, and it's Bam Knight. James Conner and Trey Benson, you know, that's what do we do there? I don't know. And I'm not paid to make those decisions.
1: It's a fair conversation to have, but it's a conversation that it's incomplete.
4: Right.
1: Because we've not seen either one of them in 11. We have seen Trey Benson briefly in 11-on-11, but we've yet to see James Conner in 11-on-11. And that's, you don't know where they're at in their rehab, their recovery, and their ability to be able to be available.
4: But we're running out of time.
1: True.
4: As well. I mean, we don't have all day. We don't have forever, infinity to make this decision, because, you know, you got to get down the roster down to 53 at a certain point.
1: Two more preseason games to go, including 1 week from Saturday when the Dallas Cowboys visit State Farm Stadium. We'll get more into that contest as we continue here on Cardinal Talk. 602-260-9870. 602-260-9870. 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Cardinals win their first preseason game of 2026. They are 1-1 on the year. They beat the Raiders 27-14. Following a timeout, we'll take your phone calls, 602-260-9870, 602-260-9870. 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
1: Time to take a check of what's making news around the league. It's presented by Hyundai, proud partner of the Arizona Cardinals. We'll start within the NFC West. According to reports, the Seattle Seahawks will sign cornerback Terrion Arnold. It's a one-year contract despite legal issues that Arnold faces. Saints rookie wide receiver Jordan Tyson left practice early on Thursday. It's being called a leg/lower body injury. Tyson, remember, was the eighth overall pick out of Arizona State. Some quarterback news. Deshaun Watson will start the Browns' preseason opener against the Bears on Saturday. Shedeur Sanders will start the team's second preseason game. Watson and Sanders have been alternating first-team reps in practice. No quarterback decision made yet in Atlanta. The Falcons, though, will start Tua Tagovailoa in their first preseason game against the Broncos on Friday. Michael Penix Jr. is still not fully cleared from a torn ACL he suffered last season. And J.J. McCarthy says he wants to stay with the Vikings. McCarthy lost the quarterback competition to Kyler Murray, who was announced the starter on Tuesday. And that's just some of what is making news around the league here on this Thursday night. It's presented by Hyundai, proud partner of the Arizona Cardinals. Stay tuned. Time out. Come back. More of Cardinal Talk. I'm Craig Rialdo on the Arizona Cardinals Radio Network.

0: Oh, hey, Sarah. Here to pick up your little camper, too?
1: Yeah.
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10: Minshew under center, snap, three-step drop, throwing a fade, front right corner of the end zone, has a man, it is caught, it's Simi Fehilko with a touchdown for the Cardinals, who take the lead, 9:16 to play in the second. The new score, Cardinals 13, Raiders 7, 10-yard touchdown pass from Gardner Minshew.
11: And if it looked similar to the touchdown Simi Fehilko caught last week in the Hall of Fame game, it certainly did look very similar. A fade route from the arm of Gardner Minshew. Last week it was Carson Beck, but Minshew finding Fehilko 10 yards in the back of the end zone. 11 play, 78-yard drive that took just over 6 minutes off the clock. Simi Fehilko this afternoon, this evening, targeted three times, three catches, 23 yards, and a touchdown. And we talk about, Rob, the depth at wide receiver and trying to figure out how many and who to keep. Just remember, special teams plays a huge role in the back end of those position rooms, whether it's wide receiver, whether it's running back, whether it's cornerback, safety. And Fehilko is one of those players that specializes, plays well on special teams, because remember, fourth quarter, he's still out there and downs a punt at the 2-yard line.
12: Yep.
11: So those are the kind of plays that get overlooked, but coaches need to pay attention because who's playing special teams means who might be have a jersey on game day, who might have their number called on offense in the event something happens to those guys ahead of them on the depth chart.
12: Yeah, and Fehoko's a star on special teams, and the guy just in the red zone just keeps making catches, and he's got such an advantage with his height. He's 6'4", and he can jump, and you just throw the ball up, and you know he's going to come down with the ball. So, again, I don't envy the decision makers when it comes to the wide receiver room, the running back room. There's going to be some tough decisions to make, especially, as you said, Craig, as you get down towards the bottom part of these position groups. I mean, look, Jalen Brooks, there's no way he's not making the 53 after what he's done in the first two preseason games. This guy's got to be on the 53. So there's only so many wide receiver spots that you have. You already got three established, right? You already got Michael Wilson, Marvin Harrison Jr., and Kendrick Bourne. So, from there, then it gets tight, and you're going to have to make some tough decisions. But Simi Fehoko is certainly doing everything he can to really put his name in front of the people that are making the decisions.
11: Brooks, by the way, targeted 6 times, 6 catches, 52 yards, a touchdown. 5 of his 6 catches went for a first down. So it's the money down. It's who do these quarterbacks trust when you need to extend the drive? And you bring up Jalen Brooks and what he did last week in the Hall of Fame game. 3 receptions on 4 targets for 99 yards. He's been making plays in training camp, and now he's making plays in games. This is year 4 for Jalen Brooks. He's 26 years old, kind of a player that many might have forgotten about last season because he was signed to the practice squad in late October after getting released by the Cowboys. Only played 5 games. Former 7th round pick. So we talk about making plays, standing out, showing up on film. If it's not here, very hard to see that not happening. However, a numbers game, but someone that showing up in 2 preseason games, 1 on national television, this is a player that is going to find themselves on a roster, whether it's in Arizona or elsewhere.
12: Well, that's, and that's the beauty of it. You're in training camp with the Arizona Cardinals. You're trying out essentially for the Arizona Cardinals, but you're also at the same time trying out for 31 other teams. Even though you're not with them, everything they see on film and everything they hear from people around the league, they're watching. The 31 other teams are watching you. And so everything you put on tape, everything you did out there tonight and last week in the Hall of Fame game, it's being watched. It's being graded. It's being evaluated by 31 other teams. So you have an amazing opportunity, even though you might not make the 53-man roster for the Arizona Cardinals. You got 31 other teams that are looking at you.
11: I mentioned off the top here on Cardinal Talk, presented by Tim Hovick, Santan, Ford, and Gilbert, right on the price, right on the corner of the Santan 202 Freeway and Val Vista. A lot to like. You, though, pointed out, and rightfully so, the one major negative, Chase Besantis, who left this game early in the 3rd quarter with a knee injury. Head coach Mike LaFleur called it, quote, not good. Post game, also not good, but for a different reason. 3 more false start penalties. That's 6 in 2 games, and that's the one area that I've noticed now in back-to-back weeks that you want to get a short answer or see a different side or hear a different tone in the voice of Mike LaFleur. Ask him about pre-snap penalties, because for him, it requires 0 effort. It's about maintaining your stance, maintaining your concentration before that ball is snapped. And perhaps the most egregious false start penalty was when they had it on 4th and 1 at the Raiders 10-yard line, and there's a false start penalty. So instead of 4th and 1, it's now 4th and 6. Instead of going for it, they elect to kick the field goal, miss it, and it's still a 2-possession game at that point. Now, we're nitpicking here, a preseason game, but let's not have this conversation in week 10.
12: Yeah, well, look, those dead ball fouls or penalties, those are focus penalties. Those are discipline penalties. They're not physical penalties. Yeah, I can forgive holding penalties and pass interference penalties. Those are going to happen when you're being aggressive and you're out there playing. Those kind of penalties, that's just part of the game. Those are going to happen. But the dead ball fouls, the pre-snap penalties, you can't have those. That's just a lack of discipline, a lack of focus. And, I guess you'd rather have them happen in the preseason. But that's something that will drive coaches nuts. And if you're kind of on a bubble, if you're a guy that, is really trying to make the squad, and I know everyone's amped up and the adrenaline is going crazy, and, you want to make a play in this preseason, you want to show that, you're gonna make this team, you got to remember to keep things in perspective and keep your focus, because those are the penalties that the coaches go crazy over.
11: Cardinals did overcome a pair of false start penalties on that opening drive. Isaac Seumalo got called, and then Tegan Quitoriano got called for one as well. Cardinals, though, were able to finish off that drive, the one drive in which we did see Jacoby Brissett and that first-team offensive line. But again, it's something that is talked about daily and gets preached, and it could be the difference between you line everyone up and figure out, all right, what do they do well, and then you look at how they potentially might have hurt themselves and the team, whether that's in practice or in a game, and then all of a sudden, like, we can't have someone that is going to put us now all of a sudden even further behind the sticks and make it more difficult for us, whether that's offense or defense.
12: Yeah, it all gets evaluated. How many penalties you had in preseason, how many penalties you even had in practice, and what's your production on special teams? Those are the things. I think if you're one of those players that's, potentially 47 to 53 on this roster, you want to make this final 53-man roster, you got to be clean. You got to be clean and no penalties, no pre-snap penalties. You got to be a stalwart. You got to be a star on special teams.
11: After back-to-back road games, Cardinals play their one preseason home game next Saturday, August 22nd, against the Dallas Cowboys. We'll talk about that. Plus, we still have to announce our defensive player of the game. We'll get to that as well. It is Cardinal Talk, presented by Tim Hovick, Santan Ford, and Gilbert. Right on the Price, right on the corner of the Santan 202 Freeway and Val Vista. Craig Riolu, Rob Fredrickson, Cardinal Talk, right here after a Cardinals win, 27-14 over the Las Vegas Raiders, on the Arizona Cardinals Radio Network.
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10: It's under center Mendoza. Play action fake, back to throw, looking towards the end zone, rolling left, pressure from behind, and down he goes. It is Walter Nolan III, second-year man out of Ole Miss. The big defensive tackle gets home.
11: Love to hear that. JP Shadrick on the play-by-play. Walter Nolan with the sack. And yes, he is our defensive player of the game, presented by Sonic. Live free, eat Sonic. Walter Nolan also drawing a tripping penalty in this contest. Denzel Burke with a couple of passes defensed as well, including a huge hit that dislodged the receiver from the football. So some flash plays defensively, Rob, before we look ahead to the third preseason game. Overall, this defense allowing just 14 points, over 300 total yards, over 100 rushing yards. Did get better as the game progressed, though I do believe, as we've heard from head coach Mike LaFleur, when you talk about things to clean up, my guess is he's probably looking more at the defense than he is the offense.
12: Yeah, I think, look, just tackling overall, and that's hard to replicate, hard to do in practice. So, you know, these preseason games are very important in terms of your angles and your leverage and tackling. That's something that continuously needs to be improved. But I keep going back defensively. I hate to do it, but I think it's the most important thing. Where are the sacks going to come from? Where's the pressure going to come from? Josh Sweat is on PUP. He's not available. We don't know what that situation entails. He's not here. So where is the pressure going to come from? Obviously, Walter Nolan, you know, if he's healthy and if he's everything's good, yeah, he's going to apply pressure. We know that. But beyond that, that's the biggest concern for me going into the regular season is really establishing some consistent pressure from people other than Josh Sweat and Walter Nolan.
11: Elliott Brown had a sack in the fourth quarter, also recorded a couple of quarterback hits. Overall, the Cardinals with six quarterback hits. And sometimes it's not just about the sacks, but is that quarterback under duress? Are they feeling pressure? Are they feeling uncomfortable in the pocket? Not a lot of time to throw. I think that's, sacks are great, yet at the same time, harass that quarterback so these guys in the secondary or covering, it's not 2.8 or 3.3 or 3.5 seconds.
12: Or 4 seconds. Yeah, everything stems from pressure on the quarterback. Every defense that's successful, they can get pressure on the quarterback, most of them by just rushing four defenders. So, because it's hard. You can't cover wide receivers in this league for more than 3 seconds. It's just impossible. So that's probably why the Arizona Cardinals last year, and you might see it this year, is they're playing these soft zones. Well, if you do that, then you have to at least come up and make tackles. You have to secure the tackles after the catch. And last year, that's something that the secondary struggled with. So keeping an eye on that for the next couple preseason games, that's going to be a focus going forward, is really tightening up this defense and getting it to a position, I think, where, you know, this, I firmly believe this offense is going to have some sustained drives this season and really take some pressure off of the defense. All the defense has to do kind of is hold serve.
11: All right, let's look ahead to next week. Saturday night, August 22nd, Dallas Cowboys in town. 7 p.m. is the kickoff from State Farm Stadium. 4 o'clock coverage begins here on the Arizona Cardinals radio network. A little bit of an interesting twist to this preseason game because it's an opponent that you'll see in the regular season. Cardinals will travel to Dallas in week 8. Typically, you don't play a team in the preseason that you're going to see in the regular season. Does that change the approach for either head coach, more specifically for Mike LaFleur, when you look at this upcoming game? I certainly would love to see Jacoby Brissett and that first team offense on the field, even Gardner Minshew on the field in the first half, and then hopefully, if healthy, Carson Beck as well. That's just my personal preference.
12: Aren't we playing the Raiders in the regular season? I think we are.
11: Well, you know this schedule better than I do.
12: But yeah,
11: yes, that's not. Yeah, it is week 17.
12: I mean, look, I think by and large in the preseason, regardless if you're playing them in the regular season, you're going to keep things pretty basic, especially when you're evaluating players and you're trying to fill out your roster. You want them to play fast. You want them to not be overthinking out there on the football field. You want them to just be reacting and playing fast. And doing the best they can physically, so you can evaluate them on a kind of an even scale. So I don't think there's going to be a ton of gamesmanship and chess playing, worrying about not showing something to the Cowboys in preseason because they might game plan for it in the regular season. I don't think we're going to see a ton of that. But who knows? Maybe you do want to throw some trick play in there and just drive the Cowboy coaching staff crazy and make them game plan for that in the regular season. But I think in the preseason, it's all about us. It's not about them. There's no real game planning for these games. It's more about just doing the plays that we want to show in that game and doing them well and repping them all week in practice and going out there and performing and doing your best.
11: And again, selfishly, despite what we saw tonight, I still would like to see Jeremiah Love at least one more time. And then you've got the joint practice in Green Bay before the preseason game against the Packers. I'm going to be at State Farm Stadium. Hope a lot of people are going to be at State Farm Stadium next Saturday night. I want to see number 4 on the field.
12: Yeah, I do too. I love watching him play. He's electric, and I think the Arizona Cardinals fans, they're craving, they're just dying for some excitement, and Jeremiah Love brings that. Every time he touches the ball, you just know there's an opportunity for a big play to happen, and he's fun to watch. So yeah, and I want to see Carson Beck out there. You know, just chill out on the no look passes, and in practice, and let's get you healthy and get back out there on the field.
11: Out of an abundance of caution is why Carson Beck did not play tonight, much to the disappointment of Rob Fredrickson. Although Jeremiah Love did see the field more than you anticipated, so that's good.
12: He did. Hope his ankle's all right.
11: Yes, hopefully we get better news than anticipated when it comes to Chase Bisantis. Cardinals again beat the Las Vegas Raiders 27-14. Special thanks to everyone behind the scenes: Jim Omohundro, Cody Fincher, Brian DeBose, Ray Regal, Ali Narini, Jamal Gumo. For Rob Fredrickson, I'm Craig Riolu. Enjoy the weekend. We'll talk to you 1 week from Saturday in preseason game number 3. This is the Arizona Cardinals Radio Network.
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22: Part of why the Aces have clinched that 8th straight postseason berth is because the Los Angeles Sparks fell to the Liberty in a back-and-forth affair at the Barclays Center.
23: You know, you got yourself a situation where Asia Wilson is Shaq. She's Shaq. So when Shaq Prime was in effect, you just had to deal with it. And my goodness, if Jackie Young is going to be Kobe, while Shaq continues to rack up the MVPs and be dominant, boy, you're going to have a situation where you can't find a weak link in the armor.
22: So if Asia is Shaq, then let's listen in to Amazon Prime. What does that make Breonna Stewart?
0: Clutch time here at Barclays Center. Stewart. Sizing up handy. Stewart. Yes! First points of the second half for Breonna Stewart.
22: They're the ultimate Jekyll and Hyde in the W this year, home team. They lose to the Fever earlier this week, absolutely routed at Gainbridge Fieldhouse. Now they bounce back.

0: fact they won the title 2 years ago about them as I do the Las Vegas Aces at this point, despite the fact that they got Jonquel Jones, another double-double, 11 points and 18 boards, the most by any Liberty player this year, and not to mention Breonna Stewart, Sabrina Ionescu, still two of the best players on planet Earth.
1: Yeah, Ionescu had 20 points, and, you know, Breonna Stewart is Kevin Durant. She can get the bucket.
0: Yeah, that's a good analogy.
1: She's a Briangela. She can get the bucket when she needs to. Look, you know, they have had some interesting moments where it's ups and downs, but they have the pedigree to get back to the top of the mountain. The question becomes, you know, are they going to be down 12 points against a better team or a team that's as good as them? Can they make a comeback? Do they put themselves in a bad position, that is? Or will they be the hand that really has the fist that makes you have to deal with the punch and the jabs and the uppercuts and make you chase them down around the court? So a good win by them, and they're getting close to maybe ramping things up to championship-level basketball again.
0: One note from the Los Angeles Sparks. Cam Brink did exit this game with a rib injury. Head coach Lynn Roberts telling reporters following this 85-81 loss to the Liberty that Cam is getting evaluated right now. Quote, she took a brutal hit to the ribs by Breonna Stewart. The doctors are looking at her right now, and that is all that I know. Ray Borrell, a career-high 28 points, including 5 threes made. She and Brink also collided at one point on the floor. If you're the Los Angeles Sparks at this point in time, home team, and this is even prior to Bob Iger and Jared Kushner purchasing the Los Angeles Lakers, and in turn, I would think if you're purchasing it from the Walter Group, that'll include the Los Angeles Sparks. This was a team that, by all accounts, because of that new ownership group, was about to hit the reset button. If I'm the Sparks, I'm not trotting Cam Brink out there until she is 100% healthy. I'm even being cautious with Ray Borrell and other players on this Sparks team that I believe are in my future plans, because ultimately, I don't want to say you're tanking for Juju, because I don't think Juju Watkins comes out. I don't think she comes out after this year. Oh. But I do think you have to reevaluate where you are headed and who is a part of those plans at this time.
1: That was a good point, because you absolutely tank for Juju. But you're right. She could be sticking around, and then it's all for naught. And I think, you know, you got 12 wins. You're not going anywhere. There's no need to put the future on pause right now, trying to win games against teams that are clearly more advanced than you are. So you're right. Cam Brink probably needs to be told, hey, we know you're a competitor, but we have bigger fish to fry. Don't worry, better days are coming.
0: One more game in the W tonight up in Uncasville, Connecticut at the Mohegan Sun Arena. Wire to win for home team's Atlanta Dream. 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
2: And Gray drills another up to 4 threes. 29 for Gray, 29 for Howard. May the best bestie outscore the other.
0: Brendan Glashine on the call. This is a dream team, home team, that when they're clicking, many believe they're a top 4 outfit in the W. The problem is sometimes you catch them on a night where both Alisha Gray and Ryan Howard go missing. It's why more than one WNBA fan I've seen online have coined the phrase that perhaps Ryan Howard, the PG, the Paul George of the W, because inexplicably in big games, where'd she go?
1: Mia. I'm not going to let people talk about the Atlanta Dream right now. Don't talk about them. You keep talking about the Valkyries. Keep on talking about the Lynx and the Aces and the Fever and the Liberty. They have been playing great basketball all season long. When they've had some bad games, they've bounced back 7 games now where they've scored 100 points or more. They win by 35 on the road. Alisha Gray, one of the more underrated all-stars and young ladies in the W. And don't do it. Quietly, the Atlanta Dream have put together a much better team the last 2 years offensively, and they have not necessarily the experience in the postseason, but they have a group of ladies that could get on a run, and it wouldn't be surprising to me if they found themselves deep in the postseason, and who knows, maybe in a final round of basketball play in the W.
0: If the season were to end today, they would be the 4 seed, a biggie looming at home Sunday against the would-be 5 seed Indiana Fever. Tip-off is set for 5 p.m. Couple other notes from this game between the Sun and the Fever. Angel Reese finished with 8 points, 15 boards, 3 steals, and a career-high 4 blocks. And credit where credit is due.

0: to Brittany Griner, obviously on the back nine of her career, now playing with the Connecticut Sun, the only player in WNBA history to record 900-plus blocks in her career. Still to come, we go all the way up. Coming up here, this is Game Night on ESPN Radio.
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11: 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A deep shot to right center field. 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

0: We are in Duval and the ATL here on Game Night on ESPN Radio. Mia O'Brien, home team, Brandon Leak. 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But even if Q Myers has the night off because he was covering the Raiders and the Cardinals, you know there is only one way we can close this puppy out.
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0: And home team, we do begin with that game that Q Myers was covering for the Raider Radio Network. Final score, the Arizona Cardinals 27, the Las Vegas Raiders 14, but not before we got some Mendoza magic.
3: Pass on the inside slot. Fernando looking left across the middle. Caught. Touchdown. Jack Besh. Fernando Mendoza. A rifle to Jack Besh. And the Raiders score six. Touchdown. Las Vegas Raiders.
4: You know,
2: nothing can stop me. I'm all the way up.
4: It's going to be fun. It was supposed to be Derek Carr. It was supposed to be a lot of people. And the Raiders are a passionate fan base, Mia. And it looks like finally a little luck has fallen on them. They got a guy who's wired to be a leader, a guy who's wired for tough times, and a guy who can lead you to good times. So the Fernando Mendoza experience with a touchdown, his first night as a pro in a preseason game, a great start to hopefully a great career for the Las Vegas Raiders.
0: And the call courtesy our friends at Raider Nation Radio, 920 AM. That also sounds a whole heck of a lot like the city of Cincinnati once upon a time before a guy named Joe led them all the way to the Super Bowl. A different guy named Joe helped them win 16-14 in preseason game number one tonight.
5: Second and goal from the four. Shotgun snap to Flacco. Fakes a handoff. Nice. Short pass. Jack Hendrys toward the end zone. Touchdown!
6: Nice.
5: Bengals as the rookie tight end out of Texas catches the short pass from Joe Flacco and runs it in for the score.
2: Nothing can stop me. I'm all the way up.
4: You know, it's a very interesting situation in Cincinnati. I think everybody looks at Joe

0: clearly when they go to the Super Bowl early in his career. But there's been a lot of L's next to Bengal games. And so him staying healthy and getting the opportunity now with still some really good pieces offensively, they need to make some noise in that North Division in the AFC and find a way to get back to, if it's not Super Bowl form, at least respectability and being a dangerous team throughout the regular season and the playoffs.
1: The Bengals keeping Joe Flacco around says to me, home team, no excuses, even if Joe Burrow is to have another injury maligned season. This team is built to win right now. The call courtesy of ESPN 1530. One more game to get to from the gridiron. This one was all Steelers in Mike McCarthy's debut in Western Pennsylvania.
2: Howard gets the snap. We'll keep and we'll go into the end zone. Fake to the left, back to the right. It's a Pittsburgh Steelers touchdown for Drew Aller.
3: Stop peeking in the backfield, defender.
4: Nothing can stop me. I'm all the way up.
0: They say, Mia, if you have two quarterbacks, you have none. Well, what if you have four? You got Aaron Rodgers, you got Mason Rudolph, you got Will Howard, you got Drew Aller. What do? You're not carrying four quarterbacks. You know, the thing that I think helps Drew Aller is he's a third-round pick, and he looked good. So if he can continue to do that, depending on how many reps they give him the rest of postseason, maybe he can bump himself up the depth chart. And if there is an emergency situation with Aaron Rodgers, maybe he's the golden boy who can get them to a playoff. And not just the playoffs. The Steelers have been going to the playoffs. They just lose in the first round.
1: Mike McCarthy did select the former Penn State signal caller in the third round. The call courtesy of WDVE 102.5 FM. From the gridiron to the baseball diamond, I was trying to come up with something like, you know, Midwestern-y, but Pennsylvania is not the Midwest. There's nothing more Midwest than Iowa. Dyersville, Iowa, to be exact, home team. That is where the Phillies and the Twins battled on Thursday night.
5: Out of a stretch, the delivery. Oh, this ball's hammered toward right field. It is high. It has a serious chance. Back to the wall is Kisho. He's at the wall, and he jumps home, and he knocked it over. He jumped to catch it. It hit his glove, and the ball dropped over the wall. Wow, and the Phillies are going to jump up 4-1. I mean, I feel bad for Kisho and great for Schwarber at the same time.
0: You know,
4: nothing can stop me. I'm all the way up.
0: I don't know if the Phillies are going to get the wild card. I don't know if they're going to miss the playoffs. They got a home run into some corn. So, hey, you got that for this year. And Kyle Schwarber is one of the most dangerous men in baseball right now. And when you're looking to have a game like that in a special place like that, having a guy like that is cool.
1: 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As someone who lived in the great state of Iowa for 3 years, home team, I can assure you there is no place more magical than Dyersville. There is no scene in all of sports, in my opinion. It's not hyperbolic, folks. There is nothing like the Field of Dreams game, which returned tonight for the first time since 2021, to see those Hall of Famers come out from the cornfield, from the original house, from the 1988 film. It's just one of those moments that if you love sports, how can you not be romantic about baseball, witnessing a scene quite like that? He's home team Brandon Leak. I'm Mia O'Brien. This is game night on ESPN Radio. We continue to go all the way up with a shutout for one of the hottest teams in all the majors.
2: Here's the pitch, and it is driven into left field. It is back and has gone. A slam for Durbin, and the Red Sox lead it 5-0. Who needs 10 fingers? Durbin. Tone setting of the Red Sox. Finally a big swing in Toronto.
4: Nothing can stop me. I'm all the way up.
0: Red Sox had won 7 in a row, and then they went to a little bit of a slide, and people thinking, oh my goodness, have they lost it? No, good teams don't become bad teams immediately. They just take dives, and now it looks like they're back, and they're ready for the next month and a half to see where they can finish up and see if they can be in playoff mode.
1: The 5-game skid is over. The Red Sox back on the winning track. The call courtesy of WEEI 93.7 FM. The Pittsburgh Pirates, a year ahead of schedule, perhaps. Well, they were definitely ahead of schedule today.
2: A swing, fly ball. Flores trying for another home run. This one's out of here. He's driven in 6.
6: Another three-run home run for Rafael Flores Jr., his second in as many innings. The Pirates are up 13 to nothing.
4: Nothing can stop me. I'm all the way up.
0: You know, with whatever's going on with Paul Skeens and people a little bit skittish, good to have some good news and maybe something to look forward to next year in Pittsburgh. So, you know, look, fans want some hope. And if you can get an outing like that, even though you're not going anywhere, you can maybe get some hope to start off next season.
1: A win at Acrisure down the road, a win at PNC, a good night if you are a Pittsburgh sports fan. Also a good night if you're a fan of the Washington Nationals.
7: Gausman to the belt. Abrams does not run. The pitch is launched right center field. Pearl Armstrong going back to the wall. Ortiz with a three-run clout over the right center field wall.
4: Nothing can stop me. I'm all the way up.
0: Anytime you get a shutout, you've dominated. So, again, another team that's not going anywhere. A lot of teams hung around that wild card haven where you still had a chance right before the trade deadline, and some teams were gone. So when you get a big win, not many people out there in the ballpark with your name and your hats on it, and you get a win like that on the road, nothing wrong with that at all.
1: Nationals 5 games back of that third wild card spot in the NL after the 7-0 win over the Chicago Cubs, who remain 6.5 games up on the Padres for the first wild card spot in the National League. Holding it down for the ATL, he's home team Brandon Leak. I'm Mia O'Brien. Coming up next is SportsCenter All Night with Chris Burnett. 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

0: 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Fernando Mendoza hits the field for his first taste of NFL action.
1: You can hear the crowd here at Allegiant Stadium. Raider Nation is looking for a great future with the number one pick overall, the Heisman Trophy winner out of Indiana.
0: People will come, Ray. People will most definitely come.
2: The 2-0 to Schwarber. Swung on. Hit deep. Headed for the corn. And that ball is gone. Lead off home run for Kyle Schwarber to electrify the crowd here in Dyersville.
0: National League powerhouses square off in L.A.
3: Here's the 3-1. And he missed inside. It's another bases loaded walk. Back-to-back bases loaded walks by Ortiz and Hamilton, and the Brewers lead it 2-0.
0: The drama continues in the Bayou.
4: All I can say is this is petty and embarrassing for the Daniels group here. 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
0: Plus, the Mystics take on the Aces in Las Vegas.
5: Tacky up. 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
6: 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It's getaway day in baseball, drama in Baton Rouge again, and we check in on the latest in the W. Let's take it to the desert, though. Home to both these teams, Cardinals, Raiders in Las Vegas, preseason time. Everybody locked into this one to see former Heisman winner, national champion, and number one overall pick in April's draft, quarterback Fernando Mendoza. We knew ahead of time Kirk Cousins would get the start. We also knew Mendoza would play. Believe the quote pregame was, he'll get plenty of reps. This one really about Mendoza, though, and in the second quarter.
1: Fernando is in the shotgun here on a third down. A little bit of pressure. Fernando looking right the whole way. Going up in the air for an outstanding catch. Again, is Jack Besh enough for a first down? And this is what we've wanted to see from Jack Besh. Be that possession receiver on third down, EA. And he comes through and makes a big catch for Fernando Mendoza.
6: And there's the first completion, Raider Nation Radio, 9:20 a.m., just moments later.
1: Besh on the inside slot. Fernando looking left across the middle. Caught. Touchdown. Jack Besh. Fernando Mendoza. A rifle to Jack Besh. And the Raiders score 6. Touchdown, Las Vegas Raiders.
6: Well, that didn't take long. Mendoza grabs his first touchdown toss in the NFL. Not really official yet, but he becomes the first number one overall pick to throw a touchdown pass in his preseason debut since Baker Mayfield, who had 2 in his debut back in 2018. Cardinals were in the mood to play spoiler, though, in his debut.
7: That will be the final snap of the game. Both teams spill out on the field here at Allegiant Stadium in Las Vegas. They're shaking hands. And after a loss last week in the Hall of Fame game tonight, the starters for the Cardinals got going. And this was a really intriguing first half for both sides.
6: That from Arizona Sports, 98.7 FM. Fernando Mendoza finishes 10 of 16 for 97 yards and a touchdown. That passing touchdown came on a slant route. Last season at Indiana, 6 of his FBS leading 41 touchdown passes were slants, his most of any route. Raiders head coach Clint Kubiak on what he saw from Mendoza tonight.
8: You know, I thought he led a good scoring drive as far as getting in and out of the huddle and commanding the group and getting the play calls down. You know, I saw the same guy that we've seen in practice. I see, an ascending player. I guess got to keep getting better.
6: So that from the Raiders for Arizona. Running back Jeremiah Love, 11 rushes, 58 yards, 3 receptions in his preseason debut, former number 3 overall pick. And the Cardinals, first team to score a touchdown on the first 3 offensive possessions of a preseason game since the Bills did it in 2022. Cardinals next game, Saturday, August 22nd against the Cowboys. And for the Raiders, Thursday, August 20th at the Texans. That will be on ESPN. Lions Bengals, Burrow's Bengals, in fact, and Joe Burrow got the start at quarterback tonight for Cincinnati. What we'd heard all offseason, guys, Got to get better on the O-line. Got to keep Burrow upright, right? After all, guy missed 8 games last year due to a turf toe injury. So here we go. First quarter, new year. Stay upright, Joe.
9: Second down and 7 from the 50. Play action fake and a deep drop. Burrow gets hit and sacked. Back at the 41-yard line, a 9-yard loss on the sack.
6: ESPN 1530. Well, that didn't go as planned. That was this year. It sounded like last year. Burrow somewhat efficient, though. 2 series under his belt tonight. 5 of 6, 39 yards. Completed his first 5 pass attempts of the game. And in comes QB2 and season vet Joe Flacco. Flacco in the second quarter.
9: Second and goal from the 4. Shotgun snap to Flacco. Takes a handoff. Nice. Short pass. Jack Hendrys toward the end zone. Touchdown!
7: Nice.
9: Bengals as the rookie tight end out of Texas catches the short pass from Joe Flacco and runs it in for the score.
6: And not much sledding from there for either team. That turned out to be the only touchdown in this one as we move to the end.
9: Clifford in the victory formation. This should be the final snap of the game. He takes the snap. His right knee hits the turf. And the final 10 seconds are about to run off the clock. The final score in the preseason opener, Cincinnati 16, Detroit 14.
6: And Bengals QB Joe Burrow after the game on that sack.
10: Today, to take an extra game, was that frustrating for you?
11: You get your feet wet. You know, that's football. Obviously, you know, places we can be better.
6: So probably not thrilled. I get it. As for the other quarterbacks, Detroit quarterback Jared Goff did not play. Luke Altmyer got the start, 130 yards, a touchdown, and 2 interceptions. Lions next game, August 22nd against Washington. For the Bengals, August 22nd against Chicago. Packers Steelers, Mike McCarthy and Aaron Rodgers in yellow and black. That's different. Was announced well before the game Rodgers would not suit up. Believe he made that clear as well this week with his "it's not real football" comment. Well, it was real for some. Green Bay sent Bryce Love out there. Small sample size, Love, 3 of 5, 18 yards, just kicking the rust off. This one turned into the Drew Aller show, though. Steelers QB Aller in the third quarter.
7: Here's a dart of a throw and a crossing pattern. It's complete to Wiegand. Wiegand pulling away. Inside the 30. Inside the 20. Inside the 10. Racing down the right sideline and caught at the 2-yard line. Caden Wiegand, a 75-yard pickup on a quick slant to the left.
6: The call there from WDVE 102.5 FM. Then, same quarter. Aller again.
12: Aller gets a snap. Will keep and will go into the end zone. Fake to the left, back to the right. It's a Pittsburgh Steelers touchdown for Drew Aller.
13: Stop peeking in the backfield, defender.
12: The Steelers take a knee, and that will be that. The Mike McCarthy era is underway here in Pittsburgh.
14: And it looks like there's going to be more points. Just saying.
12: That's the end of the game with the final score. The Steelers 28 and the Packers 9.
6: And Drew Aller, 10 of 13, 153 yards, 2 touchdown passes, 3 drives, 3 touchdowns. Not bad. Mason Rudolph, 10 of 11, 93 yards, completed his first 9 passes. That's his most consecutive completions to start a game. His most regular season completions to start a game is 8, that in 2024. And Will Howard, 7 of 9, 86 yards. Steelers head coach Mike McCarthy after the game on the status of his QB room.
15: I really like the room. I think it's a really good quarterback room, and I thought they played that way tonight. So, the first series a little bumpy. We had the sack. On the double A blitz, but I thought Mason was a 16, 17, 18 play drive. So that's exactly what I was looking for from him. And I thought both Will and Drew. You know, Will had some peaks and valleys there because some things that didn't go quite right. And I thought he did a really good job. His composure. Fighting through the 2-minute drill was excellent. And I even thought about giving Drew a 2-minute drill at the end there. But, you get to that point in game, you worry about just being healthy and so forth. But I really liked the performance of all 3 quarterbacks tonight.
6: So the quarterback room is packed and the battle is on for QB2 there in Pittsburgh. The Steelers next face the Jets on August 21st. And the jury is out on if Aaron Rodgers will make an appearance. SportsCenter All Night, ESPN Radio. If you build it, they will come. Well, they built it. And they all came. Phillies Twins, 3rd edition of the MLB at Field of Dreams game. First since 2022 in Dyersville, Iowa. home to the famous movie from 1989 starring Kevin Costner. That said, the field and the dreams weren't the only storylines. Twins Byron Buxton making his return, been on the shelf since July 29th with a right hip injury, and didn't want to be traded off this team at the deadline. Twins manager Derek Shelton joined Freddie and Harry early in the day.
16: Well, to me personally, it means a ton because I think it speaks that he wants to be part of our culture and he wants to be part of our club. And then, I mean, this is bigger than an organization. This is a city. This is someone that, in Byron's case, is committed to being here. I think he looks at him. I know he looks at himself as a twin. He loves the loyalty aspect. He looks at guys like Kirby Puckett and Joe Mauer that spent their whole career as a twin. And I think he embodies what a twin is. And being able to get him back on the field is something that's going to be really important for us in the last 40 games of the season.
6: So Buxton back in the lineup, batting second. Well, Philly's batting first. In the first, Kyle Schwarber at the plate.
12: The 2-0 to Schwarber. Swung on, hit deep, headed for the corn, and that ball is gone! Leadoff home run for Kyle Schwarber to electrify the crowd here in Dyersville. 1-0 Phillies.
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17: Out of a stretch, the delivery. Oh, this ball's hammered toward right field. It is high. It has a serious chance. Back to the wall is Kieschel. He's at the wall, and he jumps. Oh, and he knocked it over. He jumped to catch it. It hit his glove, and the ball dropped over the wall. Wow, and the Phillies are going to jump up 4-1. I mean, I feel bad for Kieschel and great for Schwarber at the same time.
6: So make that home runs number 36 and 37 most in baseball. His 224th with the Phillies. That is now seventh most in franchise history. And this one stayed all Phillies in the seventh.
3: A look at second in the 1-2 pitch. Brandon swings, smokes it right field. Long run for Keisha looking up at the wall and it's gone. And Brandon Marsh sends one into the cornfield. A two-run home run for Marsh. And the Phillies now with a 7-1 lead here in the seventh inning as Marsh hits his 17th of the season.
6: So Buxton and the Twins managed to get one across, but the Phillies win this one 7-1. They move a half game ahead of the Diamondbacks for the third NL wildcard spot. For the Twins, an MLB worst right now, .351 win percentage in interleague games this season. Bryce Harper extended his on-base streak to 18 games, third longest active streak in Major League Baseball, the longest in the National League. Red Sox, Blue Jays, two teams with their eyes on the postseason. Blue Jays first in the AL East, Sox second in the wild card spot. Big story here was Max Scherzer getting the nod for Toronto. Scherzer inching ever so close to 3,000 innings pitched and got through the first inning to join Justin Verlander as the only active players with 3,000 in their careers. Didn't come without a cost, though. Sox grabbed the early lead. We'll pick it up in the eighth. Boston leading 1-0.
18: Here's the pitch, and it is driven into left field. It is back. It has gone. A slam for Durbin, and the Red Sox lead it 5-0. Who needs 10 fingers? Durbin. Tone setting of the Red Sox. Finally a big swing in Toronto.
6: WEEI 93 FM, that was Durbin's second career grand slam, just had his first on August 4th against the White Sox, and Boston still wasn't done. Two more in the ninth, and the Sox smacked the Blue Jays 7-0. Max Scherzer tossed five innings, gave up three hits, one run. He did strike out four, and for the Red Sox, it's their 12th shutout this season, tied for the third most in baseball, and snaps a season-high five-game losing streak. Mariners-Yankees in the Bronx. Yankees chasing the Jays in the division, but own the AL wildcard race up eight games. The Mariners, they're just trying to make this interesting. Five back in the AL West, just 3.5 back for a wildcard spot. Yankees trying to clinch the four-game series here. Won the first two. We'll pick it up in the second with Seattle at the plate.
3: The 2-2. Swung on, cranked. Left field. It's high. It's deep. It is gone. Weston Wilson, a solo home run, and the Mariners have the lead. 1-0 Mariners. Weston Wilson strikes. Only the second home run Max Fried has given up this year.
6: Seattle Sports, 7:10 a.m., and the Mariners would keep the lead from there. Turns out it was all they needed. Scoreless game from that point forward, and Seattle wins it 1-0. He said it there, but Max Fried, the second home run he's allowed this season, had gone exactly 54 consecutive innings without allowing one. The Mariners, ninth shutout win this season, third on the road, and their 29th game with one or fewer runs scored. That's the most in baseball. SportsCenter All Night, ESPN Radio, and things you did not see coming on Thursday. Washington Commanders QB Jaden Daniels and his legal team sent a cease and desist to LSU on August 5th regarding his name, image, and likeness. Why? Good question. Stems from LSU giving his number 5 jersey to cornerback DJ Pickett, the jersey Daniels wore during his 2023 Heisman-winning season. Pickett wore number 3 during his first season with the Tigers last year en route to becoming a freshman All-American. Now he wants his old number back. Some think the issue is wrong thing, wrong time for Daniels, though. Mike Golic Jr. on the Golics.
19: This just doesn't invite any conversations that you could or should want if you're Jaden Daniels, right?
7: No.
19: This is usually an argument you want other people to make on your behalf. You want LSU fans indignant that someone was given the number of a Heisman Trophy winner at that school. And instead, what you've done is, and especially with the statement, invited a comparison that's not going to be a winner for you. Like, Jaden Daniels is one of 3 Heisman Trophy winners in LSU's history. That is an incredible accomplishment. Wanting to be treated the same as Joe Burrow, who not only won a national championship there, but authored one of the best college football seasons of the 21st century, isn't a comparison that's going to be a winning value proposition for you.
6: All right, so tough to blame him there. Either way, it's Pickett's jersey for 2026 when he and LSU welcome Clemson to town Saturday, September 5th of week one. Number 1 in the National League, meet number 2 in the National League. That's next. SportsCenter All Night continues. 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
1: 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Chris Burnett with you here on SportsCenter All Night. Back to the diamond. We head out west. Brewers, Dodgers, number one in the National League. Meet number two in the National League. Both these teams full speed ahead to the postseason. And it could just be a preview. 28% chance for the Dodgers and the Brewers to meet in the NLCS per ESPN analytics, the highest projected matchup for the National League. More analytics, Dodgers with a 76% chance to earn a bye coming into Thursday. Brewers, a 79% chance to win the NL Central. We'll pick this one up in the sixth. Milwaukee up 2-1.
2: Send to Teller. Send it to Chess. There go the runners. Here comes the pitch. And the fly ball in the deep right center field is way back there and is a three-run pinch hit home run for Max Muncy.
1: AM 570 LA Sports. Game still close. Jumping ahead to the ninth inning.
3: Ground ball right side. Base hit. Cherryo around third. He will score. Mitchell's headed to third. He'll make it there. Jake Bowers delivers. It's 5-4 Milwaukee. Just served it through the right side, past the shift. The Brewers have scored three times on five hits in the ninth inning.
1: 620 WTMJ, and that would do it. The Brewers beat the Dodgers 5-4. They become the first team in baseball to reach 75 wins for the second straight season. Second team to do that in consecutive years in the last 20 years. They joined the Yankees in 09 and 2010. For Max Muncy, his 131st career home run at Dodger Stadium. And for the Dodgers, their first loss this season when leading by multiple runs in the ninth inning or later. At 52-0, they had been one of six teams undefeated in that situation entering the night. Pirates Marlins. Pirates on a three-game skid, trying to get back in the win column. Apparently closed the door and had her head to our heart-to-heart meeting on Wednesday night. They sent Braxton Ashcraft to the hill. Marlins going for the sweep at home after taking the first two. Well, Pittsburgh had other plans there. Scoreless until the fifth. Pirates enter the eighth up 5-0.
3: There's a 1-2 and a swing and a fly ball hit to deep left field. And this ball is back and this ball is gone. A home run. Rafael Flores Jr. Three-run shot to deep left. And the Pirates blowing out the Marlins. They're up 8-0. What a response after the closed-door meeting last night. And they have really shown up today.
1: 93.7, the fan. And just when you thought they might hang it up, they decided to get some more frustration out. Well, Flores did. One inning later in the ninth.
3: A swing fly ball. Flores trying for another home run. This one's out of here. He's driven in six. Another three-run home run for Rafael Flores Jr., his second in as many innings. The Pirates are up 13-0.
1: That second shot made him the third Pirates catcher with two home runs and six RBI in the last 50 seasons. Staying in the ninth, Ashcraft still on the mound for Pittsburgh.
3: Extraordinary effort for the 26-year-old out of Robinson, Texas. Swing, fly ball, center. Mangum back. He's there. He's got it. Braxton Ashcraft, a complete game victory, his 12th win of the season. He throws a three-hitter here in Miami, and the Pirates wallop the Marlins 13-1. What a game for Braxton Ashcraft.
1: Indeed it was. Ashcraft's first career complete game and first by a Pirates pitcher since Paul Skeens in 2025. Cubs Nationals, Cubs enter Thursday three games back of the Brewers for the NL Central lead. Nationals not out of it just yet, but they have their work cut out for them for sure. Well, Thursday didn't start out bad. Washington at the plate in the fifth.
4: Gausman to the belt. Abrams does not run. The pitch is launched right center field. Pro Armstrong going back to the wall, and there it goes! Bobby Ortiz does it again. It's 5-0 Nationals. Ortiz with a three-run clout over the right center field wall.
1: Nationals Radio Network, so 6-0 Nats. Cade Cavalli on the hill and throwing darts. In the eighth with 9 Ks already to his name.
4: Here's the set. 3-2 pitch to Conforto is on the way. Yay! Strike three called over the outside corner. Cavalli lets lets out a scream. He has finished off 8 scoreless innings on 1 hit. He has 10 strikeouts for the 4th time in his career. A masterpiece from Cade Cavalli here this afternoon.
1: So a gem for Cavalli. Finished tossing 8 innings, the 10 Ks, making the first Washington pitcher with 8-plus scoreless innings and 10 Ks since Steven Strasburg back in 19. Guardians, Tigers. Tigers strike first in the 3rd. They take a 1-0 lead into the 6th.
5: 2 outs, bases empty, 2-2.
4: Fly ball, left field. Way back in left. And gone. Eduardo Valencia got a curveball over the plate, and he did not miss. Number 5 makes it a 2-0 lead.
1: 97.1, the ticket, and the Tigers blank the Guardians 3-0. Rookie debuts on deck. That's next. SportsCenter All Night continues. It's ESPN Radio.
6: Hey, this is Rich Eisen. 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
1: The Milwaukee Brewers rallied for a 5-4 victory over the Los Angeles Dodgers on Thursday night to stay alone atop the National League standings. Rookie Drew Allar threw for a pair of touchdowns and ran for another during an impressive debut as the Pittsburgh Steelers surged past the Green Bay Packers 28-9. And number one draft pick Fernando Mendoza threw a touchdown pass in his preseason debut for the Las Vegas Raiders in a 27-14 loss to the Arizona Cardinals.
2: With the first pick in the 2026 NFL Draft, the Las Vegas Raiders select Fernando Mendoza.
3: I'm just looking forward to get to work, prove at the next level. Now I step into a great game of the NFL. 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
1: 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I'm Chris Burnett. Remember that? Wasn't that long ago. 106 days to be exact. Tonight, the rookie and former number one overall pick got his feet wet in his first preseason game. Las Vegas named Kirk Cousins the starter earlier in camp. Takes the pressure off the young buck just a bit. Mendoza spoke after the game, though, and shared his thoughts on what it was like to play in his first NFL game.
3: Yeah, first I want to thank God and my teammates and coaches for allowing me the opportunity. Today it was an invigorating experience where there's not many moments where you feel fully alive, and on the field is when you feel fully alive, especially in the NFL atmosphere. So I want to give thanks to that. It was great to get out there, get my feet wet. You know, at first, especially the first drive, felt a little sped up because so much anticipation and excitement. However, I feel like my teammates around me protected me very well, and they helped slow me down, and I think it was a good experience.
1: And Mendoza finished 10 of 16 for 97 yards and the touchdown. And how about the reaction elsewhere? ESPN Radio's Q Myers on game night.
4: To be honest, he was actually out there longer than I expected him to be. I thought that they were going to, you know, have him go in there for maybe a quarter and a half, maybe get it to halftime, and then let the third-string quarterback and the fourth-string quarterback finish it off. It's preseason game number one, but clearly they wanted to get him a little bit more action, a little bit more burn, and, you know, get him out there comfortable. And look, when he's in a rhythm, and we saw this multiple times, when he's seen the ball go through the hoop a couple times, I always used to like to use a basketball reference, it seems like he's really on. So I think that that's what they saw, and they really wanted to give him that opportunity on that last drive to get into the end zone. They didn't get that. They had to kick a field goal, and that ended up not being connected. So, but if, I mean, all in all, first time out there, not bad, not great, but it's a first time performance.
1: So, Coach Kubiak, do we have a starting QB?
5: Yeah, well, you know, Kirk's been getting the reps with the ones. I think he's had a solid training camp, and, you know, it's his job to lose.
1: Well, there you have it. Raiders next game, Thursday, August 20th at the Texans, and that will be on ESPN. In Pittsburgh, it was the Drew Allar show. In the Steelers' 28-9 win over the Packers, Allar was 10 of 13, 153 yards, tossed two touchdown passes, three drives, all three result in touchdowns. Allar after the game on his performance.
6: I think my job as a quarterback is to go out and put up points no matter what the situation is. So I feel like we did a good job of that. And it wasn't just me out there. I had 10 other guys and then including the coaching staff and obviously with Coach McCarthy calling the plays, but the whole offensive staff doing a great job of, you know, getting us into successful plays and allowing us to go out there and be successful. So it's a total team effort and no matter what. And then obviously defense and special teams, you know, did a really good job tonight too. So it wasn't just one phase or one player that won the game tonight.
1: So one preseason game in the books. The competition for QB2 in Pittsburgh, it'll continue heading into preseason game number two. Titans 49ers Robert Saleh returning to face his former team at Levi Stadium in the Bay Area, and 49ers head coach Kyle Shanahan making his return to the sideline following a serious car accident that he was in back on July 14th. Titans Cam Ward did play. 49ers Brock Purdy did not.
7: Cam turns, hands to Pollard. Pollard patiently into the end zone. That is a Titans touchdown. Tony Pollard with the first score. How about that? Titans go 95 yards. First time they touch the football in 2026.
1: 104.5, the zone, quite a drive there. Pollard would finish with four rushes, 22 yards, and the touchdown. And the Titans would finish with the win, 19-13 over the 49ers. Cam Ward, 5 of 12, 57 yards, no touchdowns, but no interceptions. Carnell Tate, 3 targets, no receptions. That's the fourth overall pick in this past year's NFL draft. The Titans' next game, August 23rd against the Seahawks. 49ers next Thursday at the Chargers. Speaking of the Chargers, Chargers-Texans. 2026 has brought some significant changes to the Chargers organization with two new coordinators. We got our first look at that on Thursday. Justin Herbert did not play. Trey Lance would get the start at QB for LA. Davis Mills and Graham Mertz sharing snaps for Houston with QB1 CJ Stroud watching. And we'll jump all the way to the fourth.
8: From the one, Johnson, pistol formation behind DJ. See if he can finish it off. Gets the handoff into the end zone. Second time, Amar Johnson. And he deserved that one after the catch and run.
1: ALT 98.7 Los Angeles. This one, all Chargers.
8: Here we go. DJ rolling to his left. Looking at the end zone. Throwing. Got him. Oh, God. Swoboda almost got his hand on it. It was intended for Ross. And Ross caught it. Touchdown Chargers. 3 yards. Nice job, DJ. Threw a missile.
1: And LA wins it 27-7. Trey Lance, 12 of 20, 164 yards. No touchdowns, an interception. He had 3 rushes for a team high 27 yards. And Davis Mills, 9 of 15 for 82 yards and a touchdown. Chargers next game Thursday against San Francisco. The Texans next game next Thursday versus Las Vegas. That'll be on ESPN. Colts Patriots, former top 5 pick Anthony Richardson got the start at quarterback for Indianapolis. He's got a lot to prove coming in as QB2 behind Daniel Jones. Drake May not part of this one for New England. Both starters resting after their joint practices. So backup Tommy DeVito got the start Thursday. AJ Brown, you ask? Not out there either. At least for this one, it was so-so.
9: Rolling to the right, Leonard, and he throws it downfield. A little chuck and duck, and it's going to land incomplete. The game will come to an end here at Gillette in a 13-13 tie.
1: 98.5, the sports hub. Not much to take away from this one. Tommy DeVito, 13-22, 138 passing yards and a passing touchdown. He played the entire first half. Anthony Richardson, 11-14, 145 passing yards, 53 rushing yards. He

0: like?
1: Feels good, honestly. These past few months just of my life have been, you know, a little weird, you know, especially coming back from the eye injury and then not playing football in a long time. So getting back into my groove, it was a little rocky start for me in the beginning. But, you know, the guys on the sideline were just telling me just take the next play and just go next play after that. And we found a way to move the ball and eventually put some points up.
0: So the Pats' next game at home against the Eagles on August 22nd. The Colts at home against the Falcons on the same day. Chris Burnett with you here on SportsCenter All Night. Back to baseball, Reds, White Sox. And I keep saying it, but the AL Central leading White Sox doesn't get old. Reds 5 games back from the final wild card spot in the National League. Team meetings are short. Just win and then win again. And these two brought the bats. We pick it up in the fourth. Reds up 5-4.
2: The pitch. Stevenson swings and he sends one high in the air. It's deep to left. Antonacci back at the wall. Out of room. It is gone. A 3-run home run. Tyler Stevenson. It is a 4-run fourth for the Reds. 8-4 Cincinnati.
0: 700 WLW. The White Sox, they did not go quietly, that's for sure. Small rally in the last two innings, but eventually came up short. Reds beat the Sox here 9-8. For the Reds, they win a series 2-1, have won 6 of 7 road series this year against American League opponents. The Reds improved to 19-12 in one score games this season. That's the fourth best record in the major leagues. And the White Sox, the lead in the AL Central over the Tigers down to just 2.5 games. White Sox start a 3-game series at Detroit on Friday. They were swept by Detroit in June. Rangers, Angels. Angels got this one 7-0. Mike Trout, 3-for-5 and an RBI. Back-to-back 3-hit games for the first time since 2018. All 6 hits in the last 2 games have been singles, and the Rangers, they've now lost 4 of the last 5. They're 2 games back of the Astros for the AL West lead, a half game back of the Tigers for the third and final wild card spot. SportsCenter All Night, ESPN Radio, more preseason football. Good lineup on Saturday. Bears host the Browns in Chicago. The Browns, we know that one. QB battle. The Bears, they're coming off a trip to the postseason, and they'll rest QB1 Caleb Williams. But Bears head coach Ben Johnson, he made some noise this week saying he wants the Bears to break the NFL record for the highest scoring offense ever. Damian Woody joined Unsportsmanlike and says, hey, I'm all in on the confidence.
3: I love that. And I'm going to just give you guys a quick story. Rex Ryan coached me with the New York Jets his first year. Very first thing he told us offensively, we're going to lead the league in rushing. We're going to lead the league in rushing. And you know what we did that year? We led the league in rushing. I like when coaches make proclamations. I like when they're bold and stuff like that. Players eat that type of stuff up. A lot of things have to happen for the Chicago Bears in order to, you know, have that happen. I think Caleb Williams has to be more consistent. Their receivers have to be big time. Roma Dunze has to be big time. Luther Burden has to be big time. But listen, Ben Johnson is a mad scientist. I love his brashness, and I love that he put that on the table for his team.
0: So what is the record? Well, glad you asked. It's 37.9 points per game set by the Denver Broncos back in 2013. The quarterback on that one, that would have been MVP that season, Peyton Manning. Also on Saturday, Rams-Chiefs. Mahomes returned to the field. It'll have to wait, but the talk doesn't. ESPN's Dan Orlovsky recently unveiled a ranking that included Mahomes at number 9 in the league in decision-making. Matt Jones was a little puzzled about the decision, and he shared this on Matt and Myron.
4: When it comes to decision-making, Patrick Mahomes, somebody has to make the decisions that have won those Super Bowls. Now, I understand if you do, you know, mechanics and ball placement, whatever, that's quarterback dork speak. But when it comes to decision-making, you cannot be good at football unless your decision-making is good. If you just can't. I would argue you could almost say decision-making and ability is right next to each other. I could understand having Matthew Stafford first, because I actually think he does make elite decisions. I think Josh Allen's weaknesses are Patrick Mahomes' weaknesses. It's just Patrick Mahomes wins more.
0: He does. But we'll have to wait longer on Mahomes. Maybe the following Saturday, August 23rd at Tampa Bay. NFL preseason action tonight. More preseason tomorrow night. Falcons-Broncos are 1 of 3 games on the slate. Atlanta's Tua Tagovailoa is 1 of 2 QBs hoping to win the job against Michael Penix. Freddie Coleman on

0: Freddie and Harry says, better make this decision tough, Tua.
1: They brought you in to be a backup. What are you going to do about it? I know it's preseason, but the more you can establish that you can be a guy that they can look at, this is a chance for you, Tua Tagovailoa, to do this on Friday night versus the Denver Broncos. I don't care if they're playing guys that are going to be working, delivering packages for FedEx within 2 or 3 weeks. You better go out there and look like a competent, efficient, dominant quarterback. If you have any kind of less than stellar performance, you will have made up the mind for Kevin Stefanski and the Atlanta Falcons. Say, hey, Michael, take your time. When you're ready, we'll get you out here.
0: Well, Tua said he should be the guy. So, Tua, go be the guy. Broncos, Falcons, coming your way Friday night. And how about one more time from Canton? Kicker Adam Vinatieri joined Amber and Ian to discuss getting the nod as a kicker in the Hall.
2: It's a very difficult position to get into the Hall at, you know, as a specialist, a punter, a kicker, whatever. So obviously, Jan Stenerud changed the position when he was the first soccer-style type kicker. And so, I mean, he revolutionized kicking at that point. Morten Andersen, and I gave him a little juice in my speech. He knows yep. I absolutely adore him and love him. He was my hero growing up as a kid. It was a humongous honor for him to knock on my door. Like I said, I give him a little zinger in it, but he knows how much I love him and how much I care about him. I couldn't have picked a better person to knock on my door. It was super emotional when he did because how much I looked up to him. And yeah, there's people that, you know, the position is maybe not respected the same as some other positions, but you got to be pretty dang good to get that knock on the door as a kicker. That's for sure.
0: Awesome story there. And he said it well. You got to be pretty good. Time to check in on the W when we get back. SportsCenter All Night continues. 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
1: They say solo home runs won't beat you in baseball unless you're the Yankees playing the Mariners Thursday. The call from Seattle Sports, 7:10 a.m.
3: The 2-2. Swung on, cranked. Left field. It's high. It's deep. It is gone. Weston Wilson, a solo home run. And the Mariners have the lead. 1-0 Mariners. Weston Wilson strikes. Only the second home run Max Fried has given up this year.
0: Number four.
1: Major League Baseball took center stage in Iowa for the Field of Dreams game, and Kyle Schwarber made sure the fans enjoyed the show. 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
4: Out of a stretch, the delivery. Oh, this ball's hammered toward right field. It is high. It has a serious chance. Back to the wall is Keisho. He's at the wall, and he jumps home, and he knocked it over. He jumped to catch it. It hit his glove, and the ball dropped over the wall. And the Phils are going to jump up 4-1. I mean, I feel bad for Keisho and great for Schwarber at the same time.
0: Number three.
1: Fernando Mendoza made his pro debut for the Raiders and gave the Vegas faithful a glimpse into their future on Raider Nation Radio, 9:20 a.m.
5: Dasher on the inside slot. Fernando looking left across the middle. Caught. Touchdown. Jack Besh. Fernando Mendoza. A rifle to Jack Besh. And the Raiders score six. Touchdown. Las Vegas Raiders.
0: Number two.
1: Cade Cavalli was dealing in the nation's capital, and teammate Abi Ortiz made sure he got all the run support he needed with this three-run shot on the Nationals radio network.
6: Gausman to the belt. Abrams does not run. The pitch is launched. Right center field. Crow Armstrong going back to the wall. And there it goes. Abi Ortiz does it again. It's 5-0 Nationals. Ortiz with a three-run clout over the right center field wall.
0: Number one.
1: And our top sound of the night, Boston had lost five straight games before Caleb Durbin helped them break that streak in the grandest way possible. 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
7: Here's the pitch, and it is driven into left field. It is back and has gone. A slam for Durbin, and the Red Sox lead it 5-0. Who needs 10 fingers? Durbin. Tone setting of the Red Sox. Finally a big swing in Toronto.
1: And that was Durbin's second career grand slam. He just had his first on August 4th against the White Sox. SportsCenter All Night, ESPN Radio. Back to the W, Mystics Aces. Aces Asia Wilson balling this year, averaging a WNBA best 26.3 points per game, on pace to be the second highest points per game in WNBA history, trailing, well, herself from 2024. The Mystics, they had a seven-game win streak snapped Tuesday. The Aces, hoping to clinch a playoff spot on Thursday, will jump to the fourth quarter here.
8: Off the fingertips of Young steps it back for a new season high, pours it in! Her first 30-pointer of the season!
1: Amazon Prime and the Aces win this one 83-76. They clinched that playoff spot. That's for the eighth straight season. They're the second team to clinch a playoff berth this season, along with the Lynx. Jackie Young, a season high, 32 points. Second regular season game with 30 points and 5 assists. Asia Wilson, season low, 15 points. Two of her three lowest scoring games this season have been in August. And Becky Hammon for Vegas, the fifth head coach to make the playoffs in each of the first five seasons. Sparks Liberty. Liberty rolling lately. Scored 90-plus points in nine consecutive games, longest streak by a team in league history. Sparks, not so much. Sparks are allowing 93.6 points per game, second most by a team this season. We'll jump ahead again to the fourth quarter here.
9: Clutch time here at Barclays Center. Stewart sizing up Hamby. Stewart
1: Amazon Prime, and the Liberty win it 85-81. They've won five consecutive home games, tied for their longest streak this season. Jonquel Jones, 11 points, 18 rebounds, most by any New York player this season. New York is 42-6 when Jones records a double-double in her career. Brianna Stewart, 11 points, 6 rebounds. She now has 2,975 points with New York, passing Cappy Pondexter for fourth most in Liberty history. The Sparks, they trailed by as many as 28 points in this one. 40 points in the fourth quarter, though. Their most in any quarter since the league moved to a quarter system back in 2006. Ray Sporel, 28 points, 5 of 10 on three-point field goals. Most points in a game in her career. Dream Sun. Dream currently sitting in fourth place in the league with an eye toward the postseason. Sun, second to last place. Dream's Alicia Gray was busy Thursday night, though.
10: And Gray drills another, up to four threes. 29 for Gray, 29 for Howard. May the best bestie outscore the other.
1: NBC Sports Boston and the Dream win at 104-69, the 35-point win, the third largest win in franchise history, 800-point game this season, fourth most in the WNBA, and extends a franchise record for most within a season. Alicia Gray, 29 points, 3 rebounds, 3 assists, tied for the second most points scored in her career. Howard and Gray, third game in which both of them scored 25 points, the most such games by any duo in Dream history, and the 18th duo in WNBA history to each score 25 points in three games. The Sun 35-point loss, tied for the largest loss this season. NFL preseason coming your way, that and more when SportsCenter All Night continues. 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
23: You can hear the crowd here at Allegiant Stadium. Raider Nation is looking for a great future with the number one pick overall, the Heisman Trophy winner out of Indiana.
24: People will come, Ray. 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
10: The 2-0 to Schwarber. Swung on. Hit deep. Headed for the corn. And that ball is gone. Lead-off home run for Kyle Schwarber to electrify the crowd here in Dyersville.
0: National League powerhouses square off in L.A.
25: Here's the 3-1. And he missed inside. It's another bases loaded walk. Back-to-back bases loaded walks by Ortiz and Hamilton, and the Brewers lead it 2-0.
0: The drama continues in the Bayou.
26: All I can say is this is petty and embarrassing for the Daniels group here. 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
0: Plus, the Mystics take on the Aces in Las Vegas.
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1: Coming up, NFL preseason is a go. 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It's getaway day in baseball. Drama in Baton Rouge again. And we check in on the latest in the W. Let's take it to the desert, though. Home to both these teams, Cardinals, Raiders in Las Vegas, preseason time. Everybody locked into this one to see former Heisman winner, national champion, and number one overall pick in April's draft, quarterback Fernando Mendoza. We knew ahead of time Kirk Cousins would get the start. We also knew Mendoza would play. Believe the quote pregame was, he'll get plenty of reps. This one really about Mendoza, though, and in the second quarter.
5: Fernando is in the shotgun here on a third down. A little bit of pressure. Fernando looking right the whole way. Going up in the air for an outstanding catch. Again, is Jack Besh enough for a first down? And this is what we've wanted to see from Jack Besh. Be that possession receiver on third down, EA. And he comes through and makes a big catch for Fernando Mendoza.
1: And there's the first completion. 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
5: Besh on the inside slot. Fernando looking left across the middle. Caught. Touchdown. Jack Besh. Fernando Mendoza. A rifle.
9: Yes.
5: To Jack Besh. And the Raiders score 6. Touchdown. Las Vegas Raiders.
1: Well, that didn't take long. Mendoza grabs his first touchdown toss in the NFL. Not really official yet, but he becomes the first number one overall pick to throw a touchdown pass in his preseason debut since Baker Mayfield, who had 2 in his debut back in 2018. Cardinals were in the mood to play spoiler, though, in his debut.
9: That will be the final snap of the game. Both teams spill out on the field here at Allegiant Stadium in Las Vegas. They're shaking hands. And after a loss last week in the Hall of Fame game tonight, the starters for the Cardinals got going. And this was a really intriguing first half for both sides.
1: That from Arizona Sports, 98.7 FM. Fernando Mendoza finishes 10 of 16 for 97 yards and a touchdown. That passing touchdown came on a slant route. Last season at Indiana, 6 of his FBS leading 41 touchdown passes were slants, his most of any route. Raiders head coach Clint Kubiak on what he saw from Mendoza tonight.
3: You know, I thought he led a good scoring drive as far as getting in and out of the huddle and commanding the group and getting the play calls down. You know, I saw the same guy that we've seen in practice. I see, an ascending player. I guess got to keep getting better.
1: So that from the Raiders for Arizona. Running back Jeremiah Love, 11 rushes, 58 yards, 3 receptions in his preseason debut, former number 3 overall pick. And the Cardinals, first team to score a touchdown on the first 3 offensive possessions of a preseason game since the Bills did it in 2022. Cardinals next game, Saturday, August 22nd against the Cowboys. And for the Raiders, Thursday, August 20th at the Texans. That will be on ESPN. Lions Bengals, Burrow's Bengals, in fact, and Joe Burrow got the start at quarterback tonight for Cincinnati. What we'd heard all offseason, guys, got to get better on the O-line. Got to keep Burrow upright, right? After all, guy missed 8 games last year due to a turf toe injury. So here we go. First quarter, new year. Stay upright, Joe.
4: Second down and 7 from the 50. Play action fake and a deep drop. Burrow gets hit and sacked. Back at the 41-yard line, a 9-yard loss on the sack.
1: ESPN 1530. Well, that didn't go as planned. That was this year. It sounded like last year. Burrow somewhat efficient, though. 2 series under his belt tonight. 5 of 6, 39 yards. Completed his first 5 pass attempts of the game. And in comes QB2 and seasoned vet Joe Flacco. Flacco in the second quarter.
4: Second and goal from the 4. Shotgun snap to Flacco. Fakes a handoff. Nice. Short pass. Jack Hendrys toward the end zone. Touchdown!
6: Nice.
4: Bengals as the rookie tight end out of Texas catches the short pass from Joe Flacco and runs it in for the score.
1: And not much sledding from there for either team. That turned out to be the only touchdown in this one as we move to the end.
4: Clifford in the victory formation. This should be the final snap of the game. He takes the snap. His right knee hits the turf. And the final 10 seconds are about to run off the clock. The final score in the preseason opener. Cincinnati 16, Detroit 14.
1: And Bengals QB Joe Burrow after the game on that sack.
7: Today, to take an extra game, is that frustrating for you?
8: The game for you, that's football. Obviously, places that we can be better.
1: So probably not thrilled. I get it. As for the other quarterbacks, Detroit quarterback Jared Goff did not play. Luke Altmyer got the start, 130 yards, a touchdown, and 2 interceptions. Lions next game, August 22nd against Washington. For the Bengals, August 22nd against Chicago. Packers Steelers, Mike McCarthy and Aaron Rodgers in yellow and black. That's different. Was announced well before the game Rodgers would not suit up. Believe he made that clear as well this week with his "it's not real football" comment. Well, it was real for some. Green Bay sent quarterback Jordan Love out there. Small sample size. Love 3 for 5, 18 yards, just kicking the rust off. This one turned into the Drew Aller show, though. Steelers QB Aller in the third quarter.
11: Here's a dart of a throw and a crossing pattern. It's complete to Wiegand. Wiegand pulling away. Inside the 30. Inside the 20. Inside the 10. Racing down the right sideline and caught at the 2-yard line. Caden Wiegand, a 75-yard pickup on a quick slant to the left.
1: The call there from WDVE 102.5 FM. Then, same quarter. Aller again.
11: Aller gets the snap. Will keep and will go into the end zone. Fake to the left. Back to the right. It's a Pittsburgh Steelers touchdown for Drew Aller.
12: Stop peeking in the backfield, defender.
11: The Steelers take a knee, and that will be that. The Mike McCarthy era is underway here in Pittsburgh.
14: And it looks like there's going to be more points. Just saying.
11: That's the end of the game with the final score. The Steelers 28 and the Packers 9.
1: And Drew Aller, 10 of 13, 153 yards, 2 touchdown passes, 3 drives, 3 touchdowns. Not bad. Mason Rudolph, 10 of 11, 93 yards, completed his first 9 passes. That's his most consecutive completions to start a game. His most regular season completions to start a game is 8, that in 2024. And Will Howard, 7 of 9, 86 yards. Steelers head coach Mike McCarthy after the game on the status of his QB room.
28: I really like the room. I think it's a really good quarterback room, and I thought they played that way tonight. So, the first series a little bumpy. We had the sack, on the double A blitz, but I thought Mason I don't know, was it a 16, 17, 18 play drive. So that's exactly what I was looking for from him. And I thought both Will and Drew, you know, Will had some peaks and valleys there because some things that didn't go quite right. And I thought he did a really good job, you know, his composure, playing through the 2-minute drill was excellent. And I even thought about doing, you know, giving Drew a 2-minute drill at the end there. But, you know, I just, you know, you get to that point in game, you worry about just being healthy and so forth. But I really liked the performance of all three quarterbacks tonight.
1: So the quarterback room is packed and the battle is on for QB2 there in Pittsburgh. The Steelers next face the Jets on August 21st, and the jury is out on if Aaron Rodgers will make an appearance. SportsCenter All Night, ESPN Radio. If you build it, they will come. Well, they built it, and they all came. Phillies Twins, third edition of the MLB Field of Dreams game, first since 2022 in Dyersville, Iowa, home to the famous movie from 1989 starring Kevin Costner. That said, the field and the dreams weren't the only storylines. Twins Byron Buxton making his return, been on the shelf since July 29th with a right hip injury, and didn't want to be traded off this team at the deadline. Twins manager Derek Shelton joined Freddie and Harry early in the day.
2: Well, to me personally, it means a ton because I think it speaks that he wants to be part of our culture and he wants to be part of our club. And then, I mean, this is bigger than an organization. This is a city. This is someone that, in Byron's case, is committed to being here. I think he looks at him. I know he looks at himself as a twin. He loves the loyalty aspect. He looks at guys like Kirby Puckett and Joe Mauer that spent their whole career as a twin. And I think he embodies what a twin is. And being able to get him back on the field is something that's going to be really important for us in the last 40 games of the season.
1: So Buxton back in the lineup, batting second. Well, Philly's batting first. In the first, Kyle Schwarber at the plate.
6: The 2-0 to Schwarber. Swung on, hit deep, headed for the corn, and that ball is gone! Leadoff home run for Kyle Schwarber to electrify the crowd here in Dyersville. 1-0 Phillies.
1: 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Don't go far. In the fourth.
13: Out of a stretch, the delivery. Oh, this ball's hammered toward right field. It is high. It has a serious chance. Back to the wall is Kiesel. He's at the wall, and he jumps. Oh, and he knocked it over. He jumped to catch it. It hit his glove, and the ball dropped over the wall. Wow, and the Phillies are going to jump up 4-1. I mean, I feel bad for Kiesel and great for Schwarber at the same time.
1: So make that home runs number 36 and 37, most in baseball. His 224th with the Phillies. That is now seventh most in franchise history. And this one stayed all Phillies in the seventh.
6: A look at second and the 1-2 pitch. Brandon swings, smokes it right field. Long run for Keisha looking up at the wall and it's gone. And Brandon Marsh sends one into the cornfield. A two-run home run for Marsh. And the Phillies now with a 7-1 lead here in the seventh inning as Marsh hits his 17th of the season.
1: So Buxton and the Twins managed to get one across, but the Phillies win this one 7-1. They move a half game ahead of the Diamondbacks for the third NL wildcard spot. For the Twins, an MLB worst right now, .351 win percentage in interleague games this season. Bryce Harper extended his on-base streak to 18 games, third longest active streak in Major League Baseball, the longest in the National League. Red Sox, Blue Jays, two teams with their eyes on the postseason. Blue Jays first in the AL East, Sox second in the wild card spot. Big story here was Max Scherzer getting the nod for Toronto. Scherzer inching ever so close to 3,000 innings pitched and got through the first inning to join Justin Verlander as the only active players with 3,000 in their careers. Didn't come without a cost, though. Sox grabbed the early lead. We'll pick it up in the eighth. Boston leading 1-0.
15: Here's the pitch, and it is driven into left field. It is back. It is gone. A slam for Durbin, and the Red Sox lead it 5-0. Who needs 10 fingers? Durbin. Tone setting, and the Red Sox finally a big swing in Toronto.
1: WEEI 93 FM. That was Durbin's second career grand slam. Just had his first on August 4th against the White Sox. And Boston still wasn't done. Two more in the ninth. And the Sox smacked the Blue Jays 7-0. Max Scherzer tossed five innings, gave up three hits, one run. He did strike out four. And for the Red Sox, it's their 12th shutout this season, tied for the third most in baseball, and snaps a season-high five-game losing streak. Mariners-Yankees in the Bronx. Yankees chasing the Jays in the division, but own the AL wildcard race, up 8 games. The Mariners, they're just trying to make this interesting. 5 back in the AL West, just 3.5 back for a wildcard spot. Yankees trying to clinch the 4-game series here. Won the first two. We'll pick it up in the second with Seattle at the plate.
16: The 2-2. Swung on, cranked. Left field. It's high. It's deep. It is gone. Weston Wilson, a solo home run. And the Mariners have the lead. 1-0 Mariners. Weston Wilson strikes. Only the second home run Max Fried has given up this year.
1: Seattle Sports, 7:10 a.m., and the Mariners would keep the lead from there. Turns out it was all they needed. Scoreless game from that point forward, and Seattle wins it 1-0. He said it there, but Max Fried, the second home run he's allowed this season, had gone exactly 54 consecutive innings without allowing one. The Mariners, 9th shutout win this season, 3rd on the road, and their 29th game with 1 or fewer runs scored. That's the most in baseball. SportsCenter All Night, ESPN Radio, and things you did not see coming on Thursday. Washington Commanders QB Jaden Daniels and his legal team sent a cease and desist to LSU on August 5th regarding his name, image, and likeness. Why? Good question. Stems from LSU giving his number 5 jersey to cornerback DJ Pickett, the jersey Daniels wore during his 2023 Heisman-winning season. Pickett wore number 3 during his first season with the Tigers last year en route to becoming a freshman All-American. Now he wants his old number back. Some think the issue is wrong thing, wrong time for Daniels, though. Mike Golic Jr. on the Golics.
17: This just doesn't invite any conversations that you could or should want if you're Jaden Daniels, right?
18: No.
17: This is usually an argument you want other people to make on your behalf. You want LSU fans indignant that someone was given the number of a Heisman Trophy winner at that school. And instead, what you've done is, and especially with the statement, invited a comparison that's not going to be a winner for you. Like, Jaden Daniels is one of 3 Heisman Trophy winners in LSU's history. That is an incredible accomplishment. Wanting to be treated the same as Joe Burrow, who not only won a national championship there, but authored one of the best college football seasons of the 21st century, isn't a comparison that's going to be a winning value proposition for you.
1: All right, so tough to blame him there. Either way, it's Pickett's jersey for 2026 when he and LSU welcome Clemson to town Saturday, September 5th of week 1. Number 1 in the National League, meet number 2 in the National League. That's next. SportsCenter All Night continues. It's ESPN Radio.
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1: 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Chris Burnett with you here on SportsCenter All Night. Back to the diamond. We head out west. Brewers, Dodgers, number one in the National League. Meet number two in the National League. Both these teams full speed ahead to the postseason. And it could just be a preview. 28% chance for the Dodgers and the Brewers to meet in the NLCS per ESPN analytics, the highest projected matchup for the National League. More analytics, Dodgers with a 76% chance to earn a bye coming into Thursday. Brewers, a 79% chance to win the NL Central. We'll pick this one up in the sixth. Milwaukee up 2-1.
2: Send to Teller. Set at the chest. There go the runners. Here comes the pitch. And the fly ball and the deep right center field is way back there, and there's a three-run pinch hit home run for Max Muncy.
1: AM 570 LA Sports. Game still close. Jumping ahead to the ninth inning.
3: Ground ball right side, base hit. Churio around third. He will score. Mitchell's headed to third. He'll make it there. Jake Bowers delivers. It's 5-4 Milwaukee. Just served it through the right side, past the shift. The Brewers have scored three times on five hits in the ninth inning.
1: 620 WTMJ, and that would do it. The Brewers beat the Dodgers 5-4. They become the first team in baseball to reach 75 wins for the second straight season. Second team to do that in consecutive years in the last 20 years. They joined the Yankees in 09 and 2010. For Max Muncy, his 131st career home run at Dodger Stadium. And for the Dodgers, their first loss this season when leading by multiple runs in the ninth inning or later. At 52-0, they had been one of six teams undefeated in that situation entering the night. Pirates Marlins. Pirates on a three-game skid, trying to get back in the win column. Apparently closed the door and had her heart-to-heart meeting on Wednesday night. They sent Braxton Ashcraft to the hill. Marlins going for the sweep at home after taking the first two. Well, Pittsburgh had other plans there. Scoreless until the fifth. Pirates enter the eighth up 5-0.
4: There's a 1-2 and a swing and a fly ball hit to deep left field. And this ball is back and this ball is gone. A home run for Rafael Flores Jr. Three-run shot to deep left. And the Pirates blowing out the Marlins. They're up 8-0. What a response after the closed-door meeting last night. And they have really shown up today.
1: 93.7, the fan. And just when you thought they might hang it up, they decided to get some more frustration out. Well, Flores did. One inning later in the ninth.
4: A swing fly ball. Flores trying for another home run. This one's out of here. He's driven in six. Another three-run home run for Rafael Flores Jr., his second in as many innings. The Pirates are up 13-0.
1: That second shot made him the third Pirates catcher with two home runs and six RBI in the last 50 seasons. Staying in the ninth, Ashcraft still on the mound for Pittsburgh.
4: Extraordinary effort for the 26-year-old out of Robinson, Texas. Swing fly ball center. Mangum back. He's there. He's got it. Braxton Ashcraft, a complete game victory, his 12th win of the season. He throws a three-hitter here in Miami, and the Pirates wallop the Marlins 13-1. What a game for Braxton Ashcraft.
1: Indeed it was. Ashcraft's first career complete game and first by a Pirates pitcher since Paul Skeens in 2025. Cubs Nationals, Cubs enter Thursday three games back of the Brewers for the NL Central lead. Nationals not out of it just yet, but they have their work cut out for them for sure. Well, Thursday didn't start out bad. Washington at the plate in the fifth.
5: Gausman to the belt. Abrams does not run. The pitch is launched. Right center field. Carl Armstrong going back to the wall. And there it goes. Bobby Ortiz does it again. It's 5-0 Nationals. Ortiz with a three-run clout over the right center field wall.
1: Nationals Radio Network, so 6-0 Nats. Cade Cavalli on the hill and throwing darts in the eighth with 9 Ks already to his name.
5: Here's the set. 3-2 pitch to Conforto is on the way. Yay! Strike three called over the outside corner. Cavalli lets lets out a scream. He has finished off 8 scoreless innings on 1 hit. He has 10 strikeouts for the 4th time in his career. A masterpiece from Cade Cavalli here this afternoon.
1: So a gem for Cavalli. Finished tossing 8 innings, the 10 Ks, making the first Washington pitcher with 8-plus scoreless innings and 10 Ks since Steven Strasburg back in 19. Guardians, Tigers. Tigers strike first in the third. They take a 1-0 lead into the 6th.
6: 2 outs, bases empty, 2-2.
3: Fly ball, left field. Way back in left. And gone. Eduardo Valencia got a curveball over the plate, and he did not miss. Number 5 makes it a 2-0 lead.
1: 97.1, the ticket, and the Tigers blank the Guardians 3-0. Rookie debuts on deck. That's next. 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It's ESPN Radio.
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1: The Milwaukee Brewers rallied for a 5-4 victory over the Los Angeles Dodgers on Thursday night to stay alone atop the National League standings. Rookie Drew Allar threw for a pair of touchdowns and ran for another during an impressive debut as the Pittsburgh Steelers surged past the Green Bay Packers 28-9. And number one draft pick Fernando Mendoza threw a touchdown pass in his preseason debut for the Las Vegas Raiders in a 27-14 loss to the Arizona Cardinals.
2: With the first pick in the 2026 NFL Draft, the Las Vegas Raiders select Fernando Mendoza.
3: I'm just looking forward to get to work, prove at the next level. 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
1: 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I'm Chris Burnett. Remember that? Wasn't that long ago. 106 days to be exact. Tonight, the rookie and former number one overall pick got his feet wet in his first preseason game. Las Vegas named Kirk Cousins the starter earlier in camp. Takes the pressure off the young buck just a bit. Mendoza spoke after the game, though, and shared his thoughts on what it was like to play in his first NFL game.
3: Yeah, first I want to thank God and my teammates and coaches for allowing me the opportunity. Today was an invigorating experience where there's not many moments where you feel fully alive, and on the field is when you feel fully alive, especially in the NFL atmosphere. So I want to give thanks to that. It was great to get out there, get my feet wet. You know, at first, especially the first drive, felt a little sped up because so much anticipation and excitement. However, I feel like my teammates around me protected me very well, and they helped slow me down, and I think it was a good experience.
1: And Mendoza finished 10 of 16 for 97 yards and the touchdown. And how about the reaction elsewhere? ESPN Radio's Q Myers on game night.
4: To be honest, he was actually out there longer than I expected him to be. I thought that they were going to, you know, have him go in there for maybe a quarter and a half, maybe get it to halftime, and then let the third-string quarterback and the fourth-string quarterback finish it off. It's preseason game number one, but clearly they wanted to get him a little bit more action, a little bit more burn, and, you know, get him out there comfortable. And look, when he's in a rhythm, and we saw this multiple times, when he's seen the ball go through the hoop a couple times, I always used to like to use a basketball reference, it seems like he's really on. So I think that that's what they saw, and they really wanted to give him that opportunity on that last drive to get into the end zone. They didn't get that. They had to kick a field goal, and that ended up not being connected. So, but if, I mean, all in all, first time out there, not bad, not great, but it's a first time performance.
1: So, Coach Kubiak, do we have a starting QB?
5: Yeah, well, you know, Kirk's been getting the reps with the ones. I think he's had a solid training camp, and, you know, it's his job to lose.
1: Well, there you have it. Raiders next game, Thursday, August 20th at the Texans, and that will be on ESPN. In Pittsburgh, it was the Drew Allar show. In the Steelers' 28-9 win over the Packers, Allar was 10 of 13, 153 yards, tossed two touchdown passes, three drives, all three result in touchdowns. Allar after the game on his performance.
6: I think my job as a quarterback is to go out and put up points no matter what the situation is. So I feel like we did a good job of that. And it wasn't just me out there. I had 10 other guys and then including the coaching staff and obviously with Coach McCarthy calling the plays, but the whole offensive staff doing a great job of, you know, getting us into successful plays and allowing us to go out there and be successful. So it's a total team effort and no matter what. And then obviously defense and special teams, you know, did a really good job tonight too. So it wasn't just one phase or one player that won the game tonight.
1: So one preseason game in the books. The competition for QB2 in Pittsburgh, it'll continue heading into preseason game number two. Titans 49ers Robert Saleh returning to face his former team at Levi Stadium in the Bay Area, and 49ers head coach Kyle Shanahan making his return to the sideline following a serious car accident that he was in back on July 14th. Titans Cam Ward did play. 49ers Brock Purdy did not.
7: Cam turns, hands to Pollard. Pollard patiently into the end zone. That is a Titans touchdown. Tony Pollard with the first score. How about that? Titans go 95 yards. First time they touch the football in 2026.
1: 104.5, the zone, quite a drive there. Pollard would finish with four rushes, 22 yards, and the touchdown. And the Titans would finish with the win, 19-13 over the 49ers. Cam Ward, 5 of 12, 57 yards, no touchdowns, but no interceptions. Carnell Tate, 3 targets, no receptions. That's the fourth overall pick in this past year's NFL draft. The Titans' next game, August 23rd against the Seahawks. 49ers next Thursday at the Chargers. Speaking of the Chargers, Chargers-Texans. 2026 has brought some significant changes to the Chargers organization with two new coordinators. We got our first look at that on Thursday. Justin Herbert did not play. Trey Lance would get the start at QB for LA. Davis Mills and Graham Mertz sharing snaps for Houston with QB1 CJ Stroud watching. And we'll jump all the way to the fourth.
8: From the one, Johnson, pistol formation behind DJ. See if he can finish it off. Gets the handoff into the end zone. Second time, Amar Johnson. And he deserved that one after the catch and run.
1: ALT 98.7 Los Angeles. This one, all Chargers.
8: Here we go. DJ rolling to his left. Looking at the end zone. Throwing. Got him. Oh, God. Swoboda almost got his hand on it. It was intended for Ross. And Ross caught it. Touchdown Chargers. 3 yards. Nice job, DJ. Threw a missile.
1: And LA wins it 27-7. Trey Lance, 12 of 20, 164 yards. No touchdowns, an interception. He had 3 rushes for a team high 27 yards. And Davis Mills, 9 of 15 for 82 yards and a touchdown. Chargers next game Thursday against San Francisco. The Texans next game next Thursday versus Las Vegas. That'll be on ESPN. Colts Patriots, former top 5 pick Anthony Richardson got the start at quarterback for Indianapolis. He's got a lot to prove coming in as QB2 behind Daniel Jones. Drake May, not part of this one for New England. Both starters resting after their joint practices. So backup Tommy DeVito got the start Thursday. A.J. Brown, you ask? Not out there either. At least for this one, it was so-so.
9: Rolling to the right, Leonard, and he throws it downfield. A little chuck and duck, and it's going to land incomplete. The game will come to an end here at Gillette in a 13-13 tie.
1: 98.5, the sports hub. Not much to take away from this one. Tommy DeVito, 13-22, 138 passing yards and a passing touchdown. He played the entire first half. Anthony Richardson, 11-14, 145 passing yards, 53 rushing yards. He added a rushing touchdown, did throw an interception. Richardson, he went 8-9, 108 passing yards and a rushing touchdown over his final two drives. And he spoke after the game on just what the last few months of his life have been like.
10: Feels good, honestly. These past few months just of my life have been, you know, a little weird, you know, especially coming back from the eye injury and then not playing football in a long time. So getting back into my groove, it was a little rocky start for me in the beginning. But, you know, the guys on the sideline were just telling me just take a next play and just go next play after that. And we find a way to move the ball and eventually put some points up.
1: So the Pats' next game at home against

0: Reds 5 games back from the final wild card spot in the National League. Team meetings are short. Just win and then win again. And these two brought the bats. We pick it up in the fourth. Reds up 5-4.
1: The pitch. Stevenson swings and he sends one high in the air. It's deep to left. Antonacci back at the wall. Out of room. It is gone. A 3-run home run. Tyler Stevenson. It is a 4-run fourth for the Reds. 8-4 Cincinnati.
0: 700 WLW. The White Sox, they did not go quietly, that's for sure. Small rally in the last two innings, but eventually came up short. Reds beat the Sox here 9-8. For the Reds, they win a series 2-1, have won 6 of 7 road series this year against American League opponents. The Reds improved to 19-12 in one-score games this season. That's the fourth best record in the major leagues. And the White Sox, the lead in the AL Central over the Tigers down to just 2.5 games. White Sox start a 3-game series at Detroit on Friday. They were swept by Detroit in June. Rangers, Angels. Angels got this one 7-0. Mike Trout, 3-for-5 in an RBI. Back-to-back 3-hit games for the first time since 2018. All 6 hits in the last 2 games have been singles, and the Rangers, they've now lost 4 of the last 5. They're 2 games back of the Astros for the AL West lead, a half game back of the Tigers for the third and final wild card spot. SportsCenter All Night, ESPN Radio, more preseason football. Good lineup on Saturday. Bears host the Browns in Chicago. The Browns, we know that one. QB battle. The Bears, they're coming off a trip to the postseason, and they'll rest QB1 Caleb Williams. But Bears head coach Ben Johnson, he made some noise this week, saying he wants the Bears to break the NFL record for the highest scoring offense ever. Damian Woody joined Unsportsmanlike and says, hey, I'm all in on the confidence.
2: I love that. And I want to just give you guys a quick story. Rex Ryan coached me with the New York Jets his first year. Very first thing he told us offensively, we're going to lead the league in rushing. We're going to lead the league in rushing. And you know what we did that year? We led the league in rushing. I like when coaches make proclamations. I like when they're bold and stuff like that. Players eat that type of stuff up. A lot of things had to happen for the Chicago Bears in order to, you know, have that happen. I think Caleb Williams had to be more consistent. Their receivers have to be big time. Roma Dunze has to be big time. Luther Burden has to be big time. But listen, Ben Johnson is a mad scientist. I love his brashness, and I love that he put that on the table for his team.
0: So what is the record? Well, glad you asked. It's 37.9 points per game set by the Denver Broncos back in 2013. The quarterback on that one, that would have been MVP that season, Peyton Manning. Also on Saturday, Rams-Chiefs. Mahomes returned to the field. It'll have to wait, but the talk doesn't. ESPN's Dan Orlovsky recently unveiled a ranking that included Mahomes at number 9 in the league in decision-making. Matt Jones was a little puzzled about the decision, and he shared this on Matt and Myron.
3: When it comes to decision making, Patrick Mahomes, somebody has to make the decisions that have won those Super Bowls. Now, I understand if you do, you know, mechanics and ball placement, whatever, that's quarterback dork speak. But when it comes to decision making, you cannot be good at football unless your decision making is good. If you just can't. I would argue you could almost say decision making and ability is right next to each other. I could understand having Matthew Stafford first because I actually think he does make elite decisions. I think Josh Allen's weaknesses are Patrick Mahomes' weaknesses. It's just Patrick Mahomes wins more.
0: He does. But we'll have to wait longer on Mahomes. Maybe the following Saturday, August 23rd at Tampa Bay. NFL preseason action tonight. More preseason tomorrow night. Falcons-Broncos are 1 of 3 games on the slate. Atlanta's Tua Tagovailoa is 1 of 2 QBs hoping to win the job against Michael Penix. Freddie Coleman on Freddie and Harry says, better make this decision tough, Tua.
4: They brought you in to be a backup. What are you going to do about it? I know it's preseason, but the more you can establish that you can be a guy that they can look at, this is a chance for you, Tua Tagovailoa, to do this on Friday night versus the Denver Broncos. I don't care if they're playing guys that are going to be working, delivering packages for FedEx within 2 or 3 weeks. You better go out there and look like a competent, efficient, dominant quarterback. If you have any kind of less than stellar performance, you will have made up the mind for Kevin Stefanski and the Atlanta Falcons. Say, hey, Michael, take your time. When you're ready, we'll get you out here.
0: No, Tua said he.

0: should be the guy. So Tua, go be the guy. Broncos, Falcons coming your way Friday night. And how about one more time from Canton? Kicker Adam Vinatieri joined Amber and Ian to discuss getting the nod as a kicker in the Hall.
1: It's a very difficult position to get into the Hall at, you know, as a specialist, a punter, a kicker, whatever. Well, obviously, Jan Stenerud changed the position when he was the first soccer-style type kicker. And so, I mean, he revolutionized kicking at that point. Morten Andersen, and I gave him a little juice in my speech. He knows. Yep. I absolutely adore him and love him. He was my hero growing up as a kid. It was a humongous honor for him to knock on my door. Like I said, I give him a little zinger in it, but he knows how much I love him and how much I care about him. I couldn't have picked a better person to knock on my door. It was super emotional when he did because how much I looked up to him. And there's people that, you know, the position is maybe not respected the same as some other positions, but you got to be pretty dang good to get that knock on the door as a kicker. That's for sure.
0: Awesome story there. And he said it well. You got to be pretty good. Time to check in on the W when we get back. SportsCenter All Night continues. 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
1: They say solo home runs won't beat you in baseball unless you're the Yankees playing the Mariners Thursday. The call from Seattle Sports, 7:10 a.m.
3: The 2-2. Swung on, cranked. Left field. It's high. It's deep. It is gone. Weston Wilson, a solo home run. And the Mariners have the lead. 1-0 Mariners. Weston Wilson strikes. Only the second home run Max Fried has given up this year.
0: Number 4.
1: Major League Baseball took center stage in Iowa for the Field of Dreams game, and Kyle Schwarber made sure the fans enjoyed the show. 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
4: Out of a stretch, the delivery. Oh, this ball's hammered toward right field. It is high. It has a serious chance. Back to the wall is Kiesel. He's at the wall, and he jumps home, and he knocked it over. He jumped to catch it and hit his glove, and the ball dropped over the wall. Wow, and the Phils are going to jump up 4-1. I mean, I feel bad for Kiesel and great for Schwarber at the same time.
0: Number 3.
1: Fernando Mendoza made his pro debut for the Raiders and gave the Vegas faithful a glimpse into their future on Raider Nation Radio, 9:20 a.m.
5: Dasher on the inside slot. Fernando looking left across the middle. Caught. Touchdown. Jack Besh. Fernando Mendoza. A rifle to Jack Besh. And the Raiders score 6. Touchdown. Las Vegas Raiders.
0: Number 2.
1: Cade Cavalli was dealing in the nation's capital, and teammate Abi Ortiz made sure he got all the run support he needed with this 3-run shot on the Nationals radio network.
6: Osmond to the belt. Abrams does not run. The pitch is launched right center field. Pro Armstrong going back to the wall, and there it goes! Abi Ortiz does it again. It's 5-0 Nationals. Ortiz with a 3-run clout over the right center field wall.
0: Number 1.
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7: Here's the pitch, and it is driven into left field. It is back. It has gone. A slam for Durbin, and the Red Sox lead it 5-0. Who needs 10 fingers? Durbin. Setting of the Red Sox, finally a big swing in Toronto.
1: And that was Durbin's second career grand slam. He just had his first on August 4th against the White Sox. SportsCenter All Night, ESPN Radio, back to the W, Mystics Aces. Aces Asia Wilson, balling this year, averaging a WNBA best 26.3 points per game, on pace to be the second highest points per game in WNBA history, trailing, well, herself from 2024. The Mystics, they had a 7-game win streak snapped Tuesday. The Aces, hoping to clinch a playoff spot on Thursday, will jump to the fourth quarter here.
8: Off the fingertips of Tugaloots. It back for a new season high, pours it in! The first 30-pointer of the season!
1: Amazon Prime and the Aces win this one 83-76. They clinched that playoff spot. That's for the 8th straight season. They're the second team to clinch a playoff berth this season, along with the Lynx. Jackie Young, a season high, 32 points. Second regular season game with 30 points and 5 assists. Asia Wilson, season low, 15 points. Two of her 3 lowest scoring games this season have been in August. And Becky Hammon for Vegas, the 5th head coach to make the playoffs in each of the first 5 seasons. Sparks Liberty. Liberty rolling lately. Scored 90-plus points in 9 consecutive games, longest streak by a team in league history. Sparks, not so much. Sparks are allowing 93.6 points per game, second most by a team this season. We'll jump ahead again to the fourth quarter here.
9: Clutch time here at Barclays Center. Stewart sizing up Hamby. Stewart! Yeah!
1: Amazon Prime, and the Liberty win it 85-81. They've won five consecutive home games, tied for their longest streak this season. Jonquel Jones, 11 points, 18 rebounds, most by any New York player this season. New York is 42-6 when Jones records a double-double in her career. Brianna Stewart, 11 points, 6 rebounds. She now has 2,975 points with New York, passing Cappy Pondexter for fourth most in Liberty history. The Sparks, they trailed by as many as 28 points in this one. 40 points in the fourth quarter, though. Their most in any quarter since the league moved to a quarter system back in 2006. Ray Sporel, 28 points, 5 of 10 on three-point field goals. Most points in a game in her career. Dream Sun. Dream currently sitting in fourth place in the league with an eye toward the postseason. Sun, second to last place. Dream's Alicia Gray was busy Thursday night, though.
10: And Gray drills another up to four threes. 29 for Gray, 29 for Howard. May the best bestie outscore the other.
1: 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The 35-point win, the third largest win in franchise history. 800-point game this season, fourth most in the WNBA, and extends a franchise record for most within a season. Alicia Gray, 29 points, 3 rebounds, 3 assists, tied for the second most points scored in her career. Howard and Gray, third game in which both of them scored 25 points, the most such games by any duo in Dream history, and the 18th duo in WNBA history to each score 25 points in three games. The Sun, 35-point loss, tied for the largest loss this season. NFL preseason coming your way. That and more when SportsCenter All Night continues. 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
25: You can hear the crowd here at Allegiant Stadium. Raider Nation is looking for a great future with the number one pick overall, the Heisman Trophy winner out of Indiana.
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10: 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Swung on, hit deep, headed for the corn, and that ball is gone! 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
27: Here's the 3-1. And he missed inside. It's another bases-loaded walk. Back-to-back bases-loaded walks by Ortiz and Hamilton, and the Brewers lead it 2-0.
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1: 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It's getaway day in baseball. Drama in Baton Rouge again. And we check in on the latest in the W. Let's take it to the desert, though. Home to both these teams, Cardinals, Raiders in Las Vegas, preseason time. Everybody locked into this one to see former Heisman winner, national champion, and number one overall pick in April's draft, quarterback Fernando Mendoza. We knew ahead of time Kirk Cousins would get the start. We also knew Mendoza would play. Believe the quote pregame was, he'll get plenty of reps. This one really about Mendoza, though, and in the second quarter.
25: Fernando is in the shotgun here on a third down. A little bit of pressure. Fernando looking right the whole way. Going up in the air for an outstanding catch. Again, is Jack Besh enough for a first down? And this is what we've wanted to see from Jack Besh. Be that possession receiver on third down, EA. And he comes through and makes a big catch for Fernando Mendoza.
1: And there's the first completion. 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
25: Besh on the inside slot. Fernando looking left across the middle. Caught. Touchdown. Jack Besh. Fernando Mendoza. A rifle to Jack Besh. And the Raiders score 6. Touchdown, Las Vegas Raiders.
1: Well, that didn't take long. Mendoza grabs his first touchdown toss in the NFL. Not really official yet, but he becomes the first number one overall pick to throw a touchdown pass in his preseason debut since Baker Mayfield, who had 2 in his debut back in 2018. Cardinals were in the mood to play spoiler, though, in his debut.
30: That will be the final snap of the game. Both teams spill out on the field here at Allegiant Stadium in Las Vegas. They're shaking hands. And after a loss last week in the Hall of Fame game tonight, the starters for the Cardinals got going. And this was a really intriguing first half for both sides.
1: That from Arizona Sports, 98.7 FM. Fernando Mendoza finishes 10 of 16 for 97 yards and a touchdown. That passing touchdown came on a slant route. Last season at Indiana, 6 of his FBS leading 41 touchdown passes were slants, his most of any route. Raiders head coach Clint Kubiak on what he saw from Mendoza tonight.
0: You know, I thought he led a good scoring drive as far as getting in and out of the huddle and commanding the group and getting the play calls down. You know, I saw the same guy that we've seen in practice. I see, an ascending player. I guess got to keep getting better.
1: So that from the Raiders for Arizona, running back Jeremiah Love, 11 rushes, 58 yards, 3 receptions in his preseason debut, former number 3 overall pick. And the Cardinals, first team to score a touchdown on the first 3 offensive possessions of a preseason game since the Bills did it in 2022. Cardinals next game, Saturday, August 22nd against the Cowboys. And for the Raiders, Thursday, August 20th at the Texans. That will be on ESPN. Lions-Bengals, Burrow's-Bengals, in fact. And Joe Burrow got the start at quarterback tonight for Cincinnati. What we'd heard all offseason, guys, got to get better on the O-line. Got to keep Burrow upright, right? After all, guy missed 8 games last year due to a turf toe injury. So here we go. First quarter, new year. Stay upright, Joe.
2: Second down and 7 from the 50. Play action fake and a deep drop. Burrow gets hit and sacked. Back at the 41-yard line, a 9-yard loss on the sack.
1: ESPN 1530. Well, that didn't go as planned. That was this year. It sounded like last year. Burrow somewhat efficient, though. 2 series under his belt tonight. 5 of 6, 39 yards. Completed his first 5 pass attempts of the game. And in comes QB2 and seasoned vet Joe Flacco. Flacco in the second quarter.
2: Second and goal from the 4. Shotgun snap to Flacco. Takes a handoff. Nice. Short pass. Jack Hendrys toward the end zone. Touchdown!
3: Nice.
2: Bengals as the rookie tight end out of Texas catches the short pass from Joe Flacco and runs it in for the score.
1: And not much sledding from there for either team. That turned out to be the only touchdown in this one as we move to the end.
2: Clifford in the victory formation. This should be the final snap of the game. He takes the snap. His right knee hits the turf. And the final 10 seconds are about to run off the clock. The final score in the preseason opener, Cincinnati 16, Detroit 14.
1: And Bengals QB Joe Burrow after the game on that sack.
4: Today, to take an extra game, was that frustrating for you?
5: You get your feet wet. You know, that's football. Obviously, you know, places we can be better.
1: So probably not thrilled. I get it. As for the other quarterbacks, Detroit quarterback Jared Goff did not play. Luke Altmyer got the start, 130 yards, a touchdown, and 2 interceptions. Lions next game, August 22nd against Washington. For the Bengals, August 22nd against Chicago. Packers, Steelers, Mike McCarthy and Aaron Rodgers in yellow and black. That's different. Was announced well before the game Rodgers would not suit up. Believe he made that clear as well this week with his "it's not real football" comment. Well, it was real for some. Green Bay sent quarterback Jordan Love out there. Small sample size. Love 3 for 5, 18 yards, just kicking the rust off. This one turned into the Drew Aller show, though. Steelers QB Aller in the third quarter.
6: Here's a dart of a throw and a crossing pattern. It's complete to Wiegand. Wiegand pulling away. Inside the 30. Inside the 20. Inside the 10. Racing down the right sideline and caught at the 2-yard line. Caden Wiegand, a 75-yard pickup on a quick slant to the left.
1: The call there from WDVE 102.5 FM. Then, same quarter. Aller again.
6: Aller gets the snap. Will keep and will go into the end zone. Fake to the left, back to the right. It's a Pittsburgh Steelers touchdown for Drew Aller.
7: Stop peeking in the backfield, defender.
6: The Steelers take a knee, and that will be that. The Mike McCarthy era is underway here in Pittsburgh.
8: And it looks like there's going to be more points. Just saying.
6: That's the end of the game with the final score. The Steelers 28 and the Packers 9.
1: And Drew Aller, 10 of 13, 153 yards, 2 touchdown passes, 3 drives, 3 touchdowns. Not bad. Mason Rudolph, 10 of 11, 93 yards, completed his first 9 passes. That's his most consecutive completions to start a game. His most regular season completions to start a game is 8, that in 2024. And Will Howard, 7 of 9, 86 yards. Steelers head coach Mike McCarthy after the game on the status of his QB room.
9: I really like the room. I think it's a really good quarterback room, and I thought they played that way tonight. So, the first series a little bumpy. We had the sack, on the double A blitz, but I thought Mason I don't know, was a 16, 17, 18 play drive. So that's exactly what I was looking for from him. And I thought both Will and Drew, you know, Will had some peaks and valleys there because some things that didn't go quite right. And I thought he did a really good job, you know, his composure, fighting through the 2-minute drill was excellent. And I even thought about doing, you know, giving Drew a 2-minute drill at the end there. But, you know, I just, you know, you get to that point in game, you worry about just being healthy and so forth. But I really liked the performance of all three quarterbacks tonight.
1: So the quarterback room is packed and the battle is on for QB2 there in Pittsburgh. The Steelers next face the Jets on August 21st, and the jury is out on if Aaron Rodgers will make an appearance. SportsCenter All Night, ESPN Radio. If you build it, they will come. Well, they built it, and they all came. Phillies Twins, third edition of the MLB Field of Dreams game, first since 2022 in Dyersville, Iowa, home to the famous movie from 1989 starring Kevin Costner. That said, the field and the dreams weren't the only storylines. Twins Byron Buxton making his return, been on the shelf since July 29th with a right hip injury, and didn't want to be traded off this team at the deadline. Twins manager Derek Shelton joined Freddie and Harry early in the day.
3: Well, to me personally, it means a ton because I think it speaks that he wants to be part of our culture and he wants to be part of our club. And then, I mean, this is bigger than an organization. This is a city. This is someone that, in Byron's case, is committed to being here. I think he looks at him. I know he looks at himself as a twin. He loves the loyalty aspect. He looks at guys like Kirby Puckett and Joe Mauer that spent their whole career as a twin. And I think he embodies what a twin is. And being able to get him back on the field is something that's going to be really important for us in the last 40 games of the season.
1: So Buxton back in the lineup, batting second. Well, Philly's batting first in the first. Kyle Schwarber at the plate.
11: The 2-0 to Schwarber. Swung on, hit deep, headed for the corn, and that ball is gone. Leadoff home run for Kyle Schwarber to electrify the crowd here in Dyersville. 1-0 Phillies.
1: 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Don't go far in the fourth.
12: Out of a stretch, the delivery. Oh, this ball's hammered toward right field. It is high. It has a serious chance. Back to the wall is Kiesel. He's at the wall, and he jumps. Oh, and he knocked it over. He jumped to catch it. It hit his glove, and the ball dropped over the wall. Wow, and the Phillies are going to jump up 4-1. I mean, I feel bad for Kiesel and great for Schwarber at the same time.
1: So make that home runs number 36 and 37, most in baseball. His 224th with the Phillies. That is now seventh most in franchise history. And this one stayed all Phillies in the seventh.
11: A look at second and the 1-2 pitch. Brandon swings, smokes it right field. Long run for Kiesel, looking up at the wall, and it's gone. And Brandon Marsh sends one into the cornfield. A two-run home run for Marsh. And the Phillies now with a 7-1 lead here in the seventh inning as Marsh hits his 17th of the season.
1: So Buxton and the Twins managed to get one across, but the Phillies win this one 7-1. They move a half game ahead of the Diamondbacks for the third NL wildcard spot. For the Twins, an MLB worst right now, .351 win percentage in interleague games this season. Bryce Harper extended his on-base streak to 18 games, third longest active streak in Major League Baseball, the longest in the National League. Red Sox, Blue Jays, two teams with their eyes on the postseason. Blue Jays first in the AL East, Sox second in the wild card spot. Big story here was Max Scherzer getting the nod for Toronto. Scherzer inching ever so close to 3,000 innings pitched and got through the first inning to join Justin Verlander as the only active players with 3,000 in their careers. Didn't come without a cost, though. Sox grabbed the early lead. We'll pick it up in the eighth. Boston leading 1-0.
11: Here's the pitch, and it is driven into left field. It is back. It is gone. A slam for Durbin, and the Red Sox lead it 5-0. Who needs 10 fingers? Durbin. Tone setting, and the Red Sox finally a big swing in Toronto.
1: WEEI 93 FM. That was Durbin's second career grand slam. Just had his first on August 4th against the White Sox. And Boston still wasn't done. Two more in the ninth, and the Sox smacked the Blue Jays 7-0. Max Scherzer tossed five innings, gave up three hits, one run. He did strike out four. And for the Red Sox, it's their 12th shutout this season, tied for the third most in baseball. and snaps a season-high five-game losing streak. Mariners-Yankees in the Bronx. Yankees chasing the Jays in the division but own the AL wildcard race, up eight games. The Mariners, they're just trying to make this interesting. Five back in the AL West, just 3.5 back for a wild card spot. Yankees trying to clinch the four-game series here. Won the first two. We'll pick it up in the second with Seattle at the plate.
13: The 2-2. Swung on, cranked. Left field. It's high. It's deep. It is gone. Weston Wilson, a solo home run. And the Mariners have the lead. 1-0 Mariners. Weston Wilson strikes. Only the second home run Max Fried has given up this year.
1: Seattle Sports, 7:10 a.m., and the Mariners would keep the lead from there. Turns out it was all they needed. Scoreless game from that point forward, and Seattle wins it 1-0. He said it there, but Max Fried, the second home run he's allowed this season, had gone exactly 54 consecutive innings without allowing one. The Mariners, ninth shutout win this season, third on the road, and their 29th game with one or fewer runs scored. That's the most in baseball. SportsCenter All Night, ESPN Radio, and things you did not see coming on Thursday. Washington Commanders QB Jaden Daniels and his legal team sent a cease and desist to LSU on August 5th regarding his name, image, and likeness. Why? Good question. Stems from LSU giving his number 5 jersey to cornerback DJ Pickett, the jersey Daniels wore during his 2023 Heisman-winning season. Pickett wore number 3 during his first season with the Tigers last year en route to becoming a freshman All-American. Now he wants his old number back. Some think the issue is wrong thing, wrong time for Daniels, though. Mike Golic Jr. on the Golics.
14: This just doesn't invite any conversations that you could or should want if you're Jaden Daniels, right?
15: No.
14: This is usually an argument you want other people to make on your behalf. You want LSU fans indignant that someone was given the number of a Heisman Trophy winner at that school. And instead, what you've done is, and especially with the statement, invited a comparison that's not going to be a winner for you. Like, Jaden Daniels is one of 3 Heisman Trophy winners in LSU's history. That is an incredible accomplishment. Wanting to be treated the same as Joe Burrow, who not only won a national championship there, but authored one of the best college football seasons of the 21st century, isn't a comparison that's going to be a winning value proposition for you.
1: All right, so tough to blame him there. Either way, it's Pickett's jersey for 2026 when he and LSU welcome Clemson to town Saturday, September 5th of week one. Number 1 in the National League, meet number 2 in the National League. That's next. SportsCenter All Night continues. It's ESPN Radio.
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1: 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Chris Burnett with you here on SportsCenter All Night. Back to the Diamond. We head out west. Brewers, Dodgers, number one in the National League. Meet number two in the National League. Both these teams full speed ahead to the postseason. And it could just be a preview. 28% chance for the Dodgers and the Brewers to meet in the NLCS per ESPN Analytics, the highest projected matchup for the National League. More analytics, Dodgers with a 76% chance to earn a bye coming into Thursday. Brewers, a 79% chance to win the NL Central. We'll pick this one up in the sixth. Milwaukee up 2-1.
2: Send to Teller. Set at the chest. There go the runners. Here comes the pitch. And a fly ball into deep right center field. It's way back there, and there's a three-run pinch hit home run for Max Muncy.
1: AM 570 LA Sports. Game still close. Jumping ahead to the ninth inning.
3: Ground ball right side. Base hit. Cherryo around third. He will score. Mitchell's headed to third. He'll make it there. Jake Bowers delivers. It's 5-4 Milwaukee. Just served it through the right side, past the shift. The Brewers have scored three times on five hits in the ninth inning.
1: 620 WTMJ, and that would do it. The Brewers beat the Dodgers 5-4. They become the first team in baseball to reach 75 wins for the second straight season. Second team to do that in consecutive years in the last 20 years. They joined the Yankees in 09 and 2010. For Max Muncy, his 131st career home run at Dodger Stadium. And for the Dodgers, their first loss this season when leading by multiple runs in the ninth inning or later. At 52-0, they had been one of six teams undefeated in that situation entering the night. Pirates Marlins. Pirates on a three-game skid, trying to get back in the win column. Apparently closed the door and had a heart-to-heart meeting on Wednesday night. They sent Braxton Ashcraft to the hill. Marlins going for the sweep at home after taking the first two. Well, Pittsburgh had other plans there. Scoreless until the fifth. Pirates enter the eighth up 5-0.
3: Here's a 1-2 and a swing and a fly ball hit to deep left field. And this ball is back and this ball is gone. A home run. Rafael Flores Jr. Three-run shot to deep left. And the Pirates blowing out the Marlins. They're up 8-0. What a response after the closed-door meeting last night. And they have really shown up today.
1: 93.7, the fan. And just when you thought they might hang it up, they decided to get some more frustration out. Well, Flores did. One inning later in the ninth.
3: A swing fly ball. Flores trying for another home run. This one's out of here. He's driven in six. Another three-run home run for Rafael Flores Jr., his second in as many innings. The Pirates are up 13-0.
1: That second shot made him the third Pirates catcher with two home runs and six RBI in the last 50 seasons. Staying in the ninth, Ashcraft still on the mound for Pittsburgh.
3: Extraordinary effort for the 26-year-old out of Robinson, Texas. Swing fly ball center. Mangum back. He's there. He's got it. Braxton Ashcraft, a complete game victory, his 12th win of the season. He throws a three-hitter here in Miami, and the Pirates wallop the Marlins 13-1. What a game for Braxton Ashcraft.
1: Indeed it was. Ashcraft's first career complete game and first by a Pirates pitcher since Paul Skeens in 2025. Cubs Nationals. Cubs enter Thursday three games back of the Brewers for the NL Central lead. Nationals not out of it just yet, but they have their work cut out for them for sure. Well, Thursday didn't start out bad. Washington at the plate in the fifth.
4: Gausman to the belt. Abrams does not run. The pitch is launched right center field. Crow Armstrong going back to the wall, and there it goes! Bobby Ortiz does it again. It's 5-0 Nationals. Ortiz with a three-run clout over the right center field wall.
1: Nationals Radio Network, so 6-0 Nats. Cade Cavalli on the hill and throwing darts in the eighth with 9 Ks already to his name.
4: Here's the set. 3-2 pitch to Conforto is on the way. Yay! Strike three called over the outside corner. Cavalli lets out a scream. He has finished off 8 scoreless innings on one hit. He has 10 strikeouts for the fourth time in his career. A masterpiece from Cade Cavalli here this afternoon.
1: So a gem for Cavalli. Finished tossing 8 innings, the 10 Ks, making the first Washington pitcher with 8-plus scoreless innings and 10 Ks since Steven Strasburg back in 19. Guardians, Tigers. Tigers strike first in the third. They take a 1-0 lead into the sixth.
4: 2 outs, bases empty, 2-2. Fly ball, left field. Way back in left. And gone. Eduardo Valencia got a curveball over the plate, and he did not miss. Number 5 makes it a 2-0 lead.
1: 97.1, the ticket, and the Tigers blank the Guardians 3-0. Rookie debuts on deck. That's next. SportsCenter All Night continues. It's ESPN Radio.
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1: The Milwaukee Brewers rallied for a 5-4 victory over the Los Angeles Dodgers on Thursday night to stay alone atop the National League standings. Rookie Drew Allar threw for a pair of touchdowns and ran for another during an impressive debut as the Pittsburgh Steelers surged past the Green Bay Packers 28-9. And number one draft pick Fernando Mendoza threw a touchdown pass in his preseason debut for the Las Vegas Raiders in a 27-14 loss to the Arizona Cardinals.
2: With the first pick in the 2026 NFL Draft, the Las Vegas Raiders select Fernando Mendoza.
3: I'm just looking forward to get to work, prove at the next level. Now I step into a great game of the NFL. Look forward to proving and earning it every single day.
1: 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I'm Chris Burnett. Remember that? Wasn't that long ago. 106 days, to be exact. Tonight, the rookie and former number one overall pick got his feet wet in his first preseason game. Las Vegas named Kirk Cousins the starter earlier in camp. Takes the pressure off the young buck just a bit. Mendoza spoke after the game, though, and shared his thoughts on what it was like to play in his first NFL game.
3: Yeah, first I want to thank God and my teammates and coaches for allowing me the opportunity. Today was an invigorating experience where there's not many moments where you feel fully alive, and on the field is when you feel fully alive, especially in the NFL atmosphere. So I want to give thanks to that. It was great to get out there, get my feet wet. You know, at first, especially the first drive, felt a little sped up because so much anticipation and excitement. However, I feel like my teammates around me protected me very well, and they helped slow me down, and I think it was a good experience.
1: And Mendoza finished 10 of 16 for 97 yards and the touchdown. And how about the reaction elsewhere? ESPN Radio's Q Myers on game night.
4: To be honest, he was actually out there longer than I expected him to be. I thought that they were going to, you know, have him go in there for maybe a quarter and a half, maybe get it to halftime, and then let the third string quarterback and the fourth string quarterback finish it off. It's preseason game number one, but clearly they wanted to get him a little bit more action, a little bit more burn, and, you know, get him out there comfortable. And look, when he's in a rhythm, and we saw this multiple times, when he's seen the ball go through the hoop a couple of times, I always used to like to use a basketball reference. It seems like he's really on. So I think that that's what they saw, and they really wanted to give him that opportunity on that last drive to get into the end zone. They didn't get that. They had to kick a field goal, and that ended up not being connected. So, all in all, first time out there, not bad, not great, but it's a first time performance.
1: So, Coach Kubiak, do we have a starting QB?
5: Yeah, well, you know, Kirk's been getting the reps with the ones. I think he's had a solid training camp, and, you know, it's his job to lose.
1: Well, there you have it. Raiders next game, Thursday, August 20th at the Texans, and that will be on ESPN. In Pittsburgh, it was the Drew Allar show in the Steelers' 28-9 win over the Packers. Allar was 10 of 13, 153 yards, tossed two touchdown passes, three drives, all three result in touchdowns. Allar after the game on his performance.
6: I think my job as a quarterback is to go out and put up points no matter what the situation is. So I feel like we did a good job of that. And it wasn't just me out there. I had 10 other guys and then including the coaching staff and obviously with Coach McCarthy calling the plays, but the whole offensive staff doing a great job of, you know, getting us into successful plays and allowing us to go out there and be successful. So it's a total team effort and no matter what. And then obviously defense and special teams, you know, did a really good job tonight too. So it wasn't just one phase or one player that won the game tonight.
1: So one preseason game in the books. The competition for QB2 in Pittsburgh, it'll continue heading into preseason game number two. Titans 49ers Robert Saleh returning to face his former team at Levi's Stadium in the Bay Area, and 49ers head coach Kyle Shanahan making his return to the sideline following a serious car accident that he was in back on July 14th. Titans Cam Ward did play. 49ers Brock Purdy did not.
7: Cam turns, hands to Pollard. Pollard patiently into the end zone. That is a Titans touchdown. Tony Pollard with the first score. How about that? Titans go 95 yards. First time they touch the football in 2026.
1: 104.5, the zone. Quite a drive there. Pollard would finish with 4 rushes, 22 yards, and the touchdown. And the Titans would finish with the win, 19-13 over the 49ers. Cam Ward, 5 of 12, 57 yards. No touchdowns, but no interceptions. Carnell Tate, 3 targets, no receptions. That's the 4th overall pick in this past year's NFL draft. The Titans' next game, August 23rd against the Seahawks. 49ers next Thursday at the Chargers. Speaking of the Chargers, Chargers-Texans. 2026 has brought some significant changes to the Chargers organization with 2 new coordinators. We got our first look at that on Thursday. Justin Herbert did not play. Trey Lance would get the start at QB for LA. Davis Mills and Graham Mertz sharing snaps for Houston with QB1 CJ Stroud watching. And we'll jump all the way to the 4th.
8: From the 1, Johnson, pistol formation behind DJ. See if he can finish it off. Gets the handoff into the end zone. Second time, Amar Johnson. And he deserved that one after the catch and run.
1: ALT 98.7 Los Angeles. This one, all Chargers.
8: Here we go. DJ rolling to his left. Looking at the end zone. Throwing. Got him. Oh, God. Swoboda almost got his hand on it. It was intended for Ross. And Ross caught it. Touchdown Chargers. 3 yards. Nice job, DJ. Threw a missile.
1: And LA wins it 27-7. Trey Lance, 12 of 20, 164 yards, no touchdowns, an interception. He had 3 rushes for a team high 27 yards. And Davis Mills, 9 of 15 for 82 yards and a touchdown. Chargers next game Thursday against San Francisco. The Texans next game next Thursday versus Las Vegas. That'll be on ESPN. Colts Patriots, former top 5 pick Anthony Richardson got the start at quarterback for Indianapolis. He's got a lot to prove coming in as QB2 behind Daniel Jones. Drake May not part of this one for New England. Both starters resting after their joint practices. So backup Tommy DeVito got the start Thursday. AJ Brown, you ask? Not out there either. At least for this one, it was so-so.
9: Rolling to the right, Leonard, and he throws it downfield. A little chuck and duck, and it's going to land incomplete. The game will come to an end here at Gillette in a 13-13 tie.
1: 98.5, the sports hub. Not much to take away from this one. Tommy DeVito, 13-22, 138 passing yards and a passing touchdown. He played the entire first half. Anthony Richardson, 11-14, 145 passing yards, 53 rushing yards. He added a rushing touchdown, did throw an interception. Richardson, he went 8-9, 108 passing yards and a rushing touchdown over his final 2 drives. And he spoke after the game on just what the last few months of his life have been like.
10: Feels good, honestly. These past few months just of my life have been, you know, a little weird, you know, especially coming back from the eye injury and then not playing football in a long time. So getting back into my groove, it was a little rocky start for me in the beginning. But, you know, the guys on the sideline were just telling me just take a next play and just go next play after that. And we found a way to move the ball and eventually put some points up.
1: So the Pats' next game at home against the Eagles on August 22nd. The Colts at home against the Falcons on the same day. Chris Burnett with you here on SportsCenter all night. Back to baseball, Reds, White Sox. And I keep saying it, but the AL Central leading White Sox doesn't get old. Reds 5 games back from the final wild card spot in the National League. Team meetings are short. Just win and then win again. And these two brought the bats. We pick it up in the 4th. Reds up 5-4.
11: The pitch. Stevenson swings and he sends one high in the air. It's deep to left. Antonacci back at the wall, out of room, and it's gone. A 3-run home run. Tyler Stevenson.

0: the game will come to an end here at Gillette in a 13-13 tie.
1: 98.5, the sports hub. Not much to take away from this one. Tommy DeVito, 13-22, 138 passing yards and a passing touchdown. He played the entire first half. Anthony Richardson, 11-14, 145 passing yards, 53 rushing yards. He added a rushing touchdown, did throw an interception. Richardson, he went 8-for-9, 108 passing yards and a rushing touchdown over his final two drives. And he spoke after the game on just what the last few months of his life have been like.
2: Feels good, honestly. These past few months just of my life have been, you know, a little weird, you know, especially coming back from the eye injury and then not playing football in a long time. So getting back into my groove, it was a little rocky start for me in the beginning, but you know, the guys on the sideline were just telling me just take a next play and just go next play after that. And we found a way to move the ball and eventually put some points up.
1: So the Pats' next game at home against the Eagles on August 22nd. The Colts at home against the Falcons on the same day. Chris Burnett with you here on SportsCenter all night. Back to baseball, Reds, White Sox. And I keep saying it, but the AL Central leading White Sox doesn't get old. Reds 5 games back from the final wild card spot in the National League. Team meetings are short. Just win and then win again. And these two brought the bats. We pick it up in the fourth. Reds up 5-4.
3: The pitch. Stevenson swings and he sends one high in the air. It's deep to left. Antonacci back at the wall, out of room, and it's gone. A 3-run home run. Tyler Stevenson. It is a 4-run fourth for the Reds. 8-4 Cincinnati.
1: 700 WLW. The White Sox, they did not go quietly, that's for sure. Small rally in the last two innings, but eventually came up short. Reds beat the Sox here 9-8. For the Reds, they win a series 2-1, have won 6 of 7 road series this year against American League opponents. The Reds improved to 19-12 in one-score games this season. That's the fourth best record in the major leagues. And the White Sox, the lead in the AL Central over the Tigers down to just 2.5 games. White Sox start a 3-game series at Detroit on Friday. They were swept by Detroit in June. Rangers, Angels. Angels got this one 7-0. Mike Trout, 3-for-5 in an RBI. Back-to-back 3-hit games for the first time since 2018. All 6 hits in the last 2 games have been singles. And the Rangers, they've now lost 4 of the last 5. They're 2 games back of the Astros for the AL West lead, a half game back of the Tigers for the 3rd and final wild card spot. SportsCenter all night, ESPN Radio, more preseason football. Good lineup on Saturday. Bears host the Browns in Chicago. The Browns, we know that one, QB battle. The Bears, they're coming off a trip to the postseason, and they'll rest QB1 Caleb Williams. But Bears head coach Ben Johnson, he made some noise this week saying he wants the Bears to break the NFL record for the highest scoring offense ever. Damian Woody joined Unsportsmanlike and says, hey, I'm all in on the confidence.
4: I love that. And I want to just give you guys a quick story. Rex Ryan coached me with the New York Jets his first year. Very first thing he told us offensively, we're going to lead the league in rushing. We're going to lead the league in rushing. And you know what we did that year? We led the league in rushing. I like when coaches make proclamations. I like when they're bold and stuff like that. Players eat that type of stuff up. A lot of things had to happen for the Chicago Bears in order to, you know, have that happen. I think Caleb Williams had to be more consistent. Their receivers have to be big time. Roma Dunze has to be big time. Luther Burden has to be big time. But listen, Ben Johnson is a mad scientist. I love his brashness, and I love that he put that on the table for his team.
1: So what is the record? Well, glad you asked. It's 37.9 points per game set by the Denver Broncos back in 2013. The quarterback on that one, that would have been MVP that season, Peyton Manning. Also on Saturday, Rams-Chiefs. Mahomes returned to the field. It'll have to wait, but the talk doesn't. ESPN's Dan Orlovsky recently unveiled a ranking that included Mahomes at number 9 in the league in decision-making. Matt Jones was a little puzzled about the decision, and he shared this on Matt and Myron.
5: When it comes to decision making, Patrick Mahomes, somebody has to make the decisions that have won those Super Bowls. Now, I understand if you do, you know, mechanics and ball placement, whatever, that's quarterback dork speak. But when it comes to decision making, you cannot be good at football unless your decision making is good. If you just can't. I would argue you could almost say decision making and ability is wrong.

0: right next to each other. I could understand having Matthew Stafford first because I actually think he does make elite decisions. Josh Allen, I think Josh Allen's weaknesses are Patrick Mahomes' weaknesses. It's just Patrick Mahomes wins more.
1: He does. But we'll have to wait longer on Mahomes. Maybe the following Saturday, August 23rd at Tampa Bay. NFL preseason action tonight. More preseason tomorrow night. Falcons-Broncos are one of three games on the slate. Atlanta's Tua Tagovailoa is one of two QBs hoping to win the job against Michael Penix. Freddie Coleman on Freddie and Harry says, better make this decision tough, Tua.
2: They brought you in to be a backup. What are you going to do about it? I know it's preseason, but the more you can establish that you can be a guy that they can look at, this is a chance for you, Tua Tagovailoa, to do this on Friday night versus the Denver Broncos. I don't care if they're playing guys that are going to be working, delivering packages for FedEx within 2 or 3 weeks. You better go out there and look like a competent, efficient, dominant quarterback. If you have any kind of less than stellar performance, you will have made up the mind for Kevin Stefanski and the Atlanta Falcons. Say, hey, Michael, take your time. When you're ready, we'll get you out here.
1: Tua said he should be the guy. So, Tua, go be the guy. Broncos, Falcons coming your way Friday night. And how about one more time from Canton? Kicker Adam Vinatieri joined Amber and Ian to discuss getting the nod as a kicker in the Hall.
3: It's a very difficult position to get into the Hall at, you know, as a specialist, a punter, a kicker, whatever. Obviously, Jan Stenerud changed the position when he was the first soccer-style type kicker. And so, I mean, he revolutionized kicking at that point. Morten Andersen, and I gave him a little juice in my speech. He knows I absolutely adore him and love him. He was my hero growing up as a kid. It was a humongous honor for him to knock on my door. Like I said, I give him a little zinger in it, but he knows how much I love him and how much I care about him. I couldn't have picked a better person to knock on my door. It was super emotional when he did because how much I looked up to him. And there's people that, you know, the position is maybe not respected the same as some other positions, but you got to be pretty dang good to get that knock on the door as a kicker. That's for sure.
1: Awesome story there. And he said it well. You got to be pretty good. Time to check in on the W when we get back. SportsCenter All Night continues. It's ESPN Radio.
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1: They say solo home runs won't beat you in baseball unless you're the Yankees playing the Mariners Thursday. The call from Seattle Sports, 7:10 a.m.
3: The 2-2. Swung on, cranked. Left field. It's high. It's deep. It is gone. Weston Wilson, a solo home run. And the Mariners have the lead. 1-0 Mariners. Weston Wilson strikes. Only the second home run Max Fried has given up this year.
0: Number four.
1: Major League Baseball took center stage in Iowa for the Field of Dreams game, and Kyle Schwarber made sure the fans enjoyed the show. 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
4: Out of a stretch, the delivery. Oh, this ball's hammered toward right field. It is high. It has a serious chance. Back to the wall is Keyshaw. He's at the wall, and he jumps home, and he knocked it over. He jumped to catch it. It hit his glove, and the ball dropped over the wall. Wow, and the Phillies are going to jump up 4-1. I mean, I feel bad for Keyshaw and great for Schwarber at the same time.
0: Number three.
1: Fernando Mendoza made his pro debut for the Raiders and gave the Vegas faithful a glimpse into their future on Raider Nation Radio, 9:20 a.m.
5: Dasher on the inside slot. Fernando looking left across the middle. Caught. Touchdown. Jack Besh. Fernando Mendoza. A rifle to Jack Besh. And the Raiders score six. Touchdown. Las Vegas Raiders.
0: Number two.
1: Cade Cavalli was dealing in the nation's capital, and teammate Abi Ortiz made sure he got all the run support he needed with this three-run shot on the Nationals radio network.
3: Gausman to the belt. Abrams does not run. The pitch is launched. Right center field. Pro Armstrong going back to the wall. And there it goes! Abi Ortiz does it again. It's 5-0 Nationals. Ortiz with a three-run clout over the right center field wall.
0: Number one.
1: And our top sound of the night, Boston had lost five straight games before Caleb Durbin helped them break that streak in the grandest way possible. 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
6: Here's the pitch, and it is driven in the left field. It is back and has gone. A slam for Durbin, and the Red Sox lead it 5-0. Who needs 10 fingers? Durbin. Tone setting of the Red Sox. Finally a big swing in Toronto.
1: And that was Durbin's second career grand slam. He just had his first on August 4th against the White Sox. SportsCenter All Night, ESPN Radio. Back to the W, Mystics Aces. Aces Asia Wilson balling this year, averaging a WNBA best 26.3 points per game, on pace to be the second highest points per game in WNBA history, trailing, well, herself from 2024. The Mystics, they had a 7-game win streak snapped Tuesday. The Aces, hoping to clinch a playoff spot on Thursday. We'll jump to the fourth quarter here.
7: Off the fingertips of Dugalich. It back for a new season high, pours it in. Her first 30-pointer of the season.
1: Amazon Prime and the Aces win this one 83-76. They clinched that playoff spot. That's for the eighth straight season. They're the second team to clinch a playoff berth this season, along with the Lynx. Jackie Young, a season high, 32 points. Second regular season game with 30 points and 5 assists. Asia Wilson, season low, 15 points. Two of her three lowest scoring games this season have been in August. And Becky Hammon for Vegas, the fifth head coach to make the playoffs in each of the first five seasons. Sparks Liberty. Liberty rolling lately. Scored 90-plus points in 9 consecutive games, longest streak by a team in league history. Sparks, not so much. Sparks are allowing 93.6 points per game, second most by a team this season. We'll jump ahead again to the fourth quarter here.
8: Clutch time here at Barclays Center. Stewart sizing up Hamby. Stewart
1: Amazon Prime and the Liberty win it 85-81. They've won five consecutive home games, tied for their longest streak this season. Jonquel Jones, 11 points, 18 rebounds, most by any New York player this season. New York is 42-6 when Jones records a double-double in her career. Brianna Stewart, 11 points, 6 rebounds. She now has 2,975 points with New York, passing Cappy Pondexter for fourth most in Liberty history. The Sparks, they trailed by as many as 28 points in this one. 40 points in the fourth quarter, though. Their most in any quarter since the league moved to a quarter system back in 2006. Ray Sporel, 28 points, 5 of 10 on three-point field goals. Most points in a game in her career. Dream Sun. Dream currently sitting in fourth place in the league with an eye toward the postseason. Sun, second to last place. Dream's Alicia Gray was busy Thursday night, though.
9: And Gray drills another up to four threes. 29 for Gray, 29 for Howard. May the best bestie outscore the other.
1: NBC Sports Boston and the Dream win at 104-69, the 35-point win, the third largest win in franchise history, 800-point game this season, fourth most in the WNBA, and extends a franchise record for most within a season. Alicia Gray, 29 points, 3 rebounds, 3 assists, tied for the second most points scored in her career. Howard and Gray, third game in which both of them scored 25 points, the most such games by any duo in Dream history, and the 18th duo in WNBA history to each score 25 points in 3 games. The Sun, 35-point loss, tied for the largest loss this season. NFL preseason coming your way, that and more when SportsCenter All Night continues. 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
0: 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Fernando Mendoza hits the field for his first taste of NFL action.
21: You can hear the crowd here at Allegiant Stadium. Raider Nation is looking for a great future with the number one pick overall, the Heisman Trophy winner out of Indiana.
22: People will come, Ray. People will most definitely come.
9: The 2-0 to Schwarber. Swung on. Hit deep. Headed for the corn. And that ball is gone.
0: National League powerhouses square off in L.A.
23: Here's the 3-1, and he missed inside. It's another bases-loaded walk. Back-to-back bases-loaded walks by Ortiz and Hamilton, and the Brewers lead it 2-0.
0: The drama continues in the Bayou.
24: All I can say is this is petty and embarrassing for the Daniels group here, and I wish Jaden Daniels would just come out and say, hey, no, we're not doing this.
0: Plus, the Mystics take on the Aces in Las Vegas.
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1: Coming up, NFL preseason is a go. 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It's getaway day in baseball. Drama in Baton Rouge again. And we check in on the latest in the W. Let's take it to the desert, though. Home to both these teams, Cardinals, Raiders in Las Vegas, preseason time. Everybody locked into this one to see former Heisman winner, national champion, and number one overall pick in April's draft, quarterback Fernando Mendoza. We knew ahead of time Kirk Cousins would get the start. We also knew Mendoza would play. Believe the quote pregame was, he'll get plenty of reps. This one really about Mendoza, though, and in the second quarter.
27: Fernando is in the shotgun here on a third down. A little bit of pressure. Fernando looking right the whole way. Going up in the air for an outstanding catch. Again, is Jack Besh enough for a first down? And this is what we've wanted to see from Jack Besh. Be that possession receiver on third down, EA. And he comes through and makes a big catch for Fernando Mendoza.
1: And there's the first completion. Raider Nation Radio, 920 AM. Just moments later.
27: Besh on the inside slot. Fernando looking left across the middle. Caught. Touchdown. Jack Besh. Fernando Mendoza. A rifle to Jack Besh. And the Raiders score 6. Touchdown. Las Vegas Raiders.
1: Well, that didn't take long. Mendoza grabs his first touchdown toss in the NFL. Not really official yet, but he becomes the first number one overall pick to throw a touchdown pass in his preseason debut since Baker Mayfield, who had 2 in his debut back in 2018. Cardinals were in the mood to play spoiler, though, in his debut.
28: That will be the final snap of the game. Both teams spill out on the field here at Allegiant Stadium in Las Vegas. They're shaking hands. And after a loss last week in the Hall of Fame game tonight, the starters for the Cardinals got going. And this was a really intriguing first half for both sides.
1: That from Arizona Sports, 98.7 FM. Fernando Mendoza finishes 10 of 16 for 97 yards and a touchdown. That passing touchdown came on a slant route. Last season at Indiana, 6 of his FBS leading 41 touchdown passes were slants, his most of any route. Raiders head coach Clint Kubiak on what he saw from Mendoza tonight.
2: You know, I thought he led a good scoring drive as far as getting in and out of the huddle and commanding the group and getting the play calls down. You know, I saw the same guy that we've seen in practice. I see, an ascending player. I guess got to keep getting better.
1: So that from the Raiders for Arizona, running back Jeremiah Love, 11 rushes, 58 yards, 3 receptions in his preseason debut, former number 3 overall pick. And the Cardinals, first team to score a touchdown on the first 3 offensive possessions of a preseason game since the Bills did it in 2022. Cardinals next game, Saturday, August 22nd against the Cowboys. And for the Raiders, Thursday, August 20th at the Texans. That will be on ESPN. Lions Bengals, Burrow's Bengals, in fact, and Joe Burrow got the start at quarterback tonight for Cincinnati. What we'd heard all offseason, guys, got to get better on the O-line. Got to keep Burrow upright, right? After all, guy missed 8 games last year due to a turf toe injury. So here we go. First quarter, new year. Stay upright, Joe.
3: Second down and 7 from the 50. Play action fake and a deep drop. Burrow gets hit and sacked. Back at the 41-yard line, a 9-yard loss on the sack.
1: ESPN 1530. Well, that didn't go as planned. That was this year. It sounded like last year. Burrow somewhat efficient, though. 2 series under his belt tonight. 5 of 6, 39 yards. Completed his first 5 pass attempts of the game. And in comes QB2 and seasoned vet Joe Flacco. Flacco in the second quarter.
3: Second and goal from the 4. Shotgun snap to Flacco. Fakes a handoff. Nice. Short pass. Jack Hendry's toward the end zone. Touchdown!
4: Nice.
3: Bengals as the rookie tight end out of Texas catches the short pass from Joe Flacco and runs it in for the score.
1: And not much sledding from there for either team. That turned out to be the only touchdown in this one as we move to the end.
3: Clifford in the victory formation. This should be the final snap of the game. He takes the snap. His right knee hits the turf. And the final 10 seconds are about to run off the clock. The final score in the preseason opener, Cincinnati 16, Detroit 14.
1: And Bengals QB Joe Burrow after the game on that sack.
5: Today, to take an extra game, is that frustrating for you?
6: You get your feet wet. You know, that's football. Obviously, you know, places we can be better.
1: So probably not thrilled. I get it. As for the other quarterbacks, Detroit quarterback Jared Goff did not play. Luke Altmyer got the start, 130 yards, a touchdown, and 2 interceptions. Lions next game, August 22nd against Washington. For the Bengals, August 22nd against Chicago. Packers Steelers, Mike McCarthy and Aaron Rodgers in yellow and black. That's different. Was announced well before the game Rodgers would not suit up. Believe he made that clear as well this week with his "it's not real football" comment. Well, it was real for some. Green Bay sent quarterback Jordan Love out there. Small sample size. Love 3 for 5, 18 yards, just kicking the rust off. This one turned into the Drew Aller show, though. Steelers QB Aller in the third quarter.
7: Here's a dart of a throw and a crossing pattern. It's complete to Wiegand. Wiegand pulling away. Inside the 30. Inside the 20. Inside the 10. Racing down the right sideline and caught at the 2-yard line. Caden Wiegand, a 75-yard pickup on a quick slant to the left.
1: 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Then, same quarter. Aller again.
7: Aller gets the snap. Will keep and will go into the end zone. Fake to the left, back to the right. It's a Pittsburgh Steelers touchdown for Drew Aller.
3: Stop peeking in the backfield, defender.
7: The Steelers take a knee, and that will be that. The Mike McCarthy era is underway here in Pittsburgh.
8: And it looks like there's going to be more points. Just saying.
7: That's the end of the game. The final score, the Steelers 28 and the Packers 9.
1: And Drew Aller, 10 of 13, 153 yards, 2 touchdown passes, 3 drives, 3 touchdowns. Not bad. Mason Rudolph, 10 of 11, 93 yards, completed his first 9 passes. That's his most consecutive completions to start a game. His most regular season completions to start a game is 8, that in 2024. And Will Howard, 7 of 9, 86 yards. Steelers head coach Mike McCarthy after the game on the status of his QB room.
4: I really like the room. I think it's a really good quarterback room, and I thought they played that way tonight. So, the first series a little bumpy. We had the sack. On the double A blitz, but I thought Mason, was a 16, 17, 18 play drive. So that's exactly what I was looking for from him. And I thought both Will and Drew, Will had some peaks and valleys there because some things that didn't go quite right. And I thought he did a really good job, his composure. Playing through the 2-minute drill was excellent, and I even thought about doing, giving Drew a 2-minute drill at the end there. But you get to that point in game, you worry about just being healthy and so forth. But I really liked the performance of all three quarterbacks tonight.
1: So the quarterback room is packed, and the battle is on for QB2 there in Pittsburgh. The Steelers next face the Jets on August 21st, and the jury is out on if Aaron Rodgers will make an appearance. SportsCenter All Night, ESPN Radio. If you build it, they will come. Well, they built it. And they all came. Phillies Twins, third edition of the MLB Field of Dreams game, first since 2022 in Dyersville, Iowa, home to the famous movie from 1989 starring Kevin Costner. That said, the field and the dreams weren't the only storylines. Twins Byron Buxton making his return, been on the shelf since July 29th with a right hip injury, and didn't want to be traded off this team at the deadline. Twins manager Derek Shelton joined Freddie and Harry early in the day.
10: Well, to me personally, it means a ton because I think it speaks that he wants to be part of our culture and he wants to be part of our club. And then, I mean, this is bigger than an organization. This is a city. This is someone that, in Byron's case, is committed to being here. I think he looks at him. I know he looks at himself as a twin. He loves the loyalty aspect. He looks at guys like Kirby Puckett and Joe Mauer that spent their whole career as a twin. And I think he embodies what a twin is. And being able to get him back on the field is something that's going to be really important for us in the last 40 games of the season.
1: So Buxton back in the lineup, batting second. Well, Philly's batting first in the first. Kyle Schwarber at the plate.
11: The 2-0 to Schwarber. Swung on, hit deep, headed for the corn, and that ball is gone! Leadoff home run for Kyle Schwarber to electrify the crowd here in Dyersville. 1-0 Phillies.
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12: Out of a stretch, the delivery. Oh, this ball's hammered toward right field. It is high. It has a serious chance. Back to the wall is Kisho. He's at the wall, and he jumps. Oh, and he knocked it over. He jumped to catch it. It hit his glove, and the ball dropped over the wall. Wow, and the Phillies are going to jump up 4-1. I mean, I feel bad for Kisho and great for Schwarber at the same time.
1: So make that home runs number 36 and 37, most in baseball. His 224th with the Phillies. That is now seventh most in franchise history. And this one stayed all Phillies in the seventh.
11: A look at second in the 1-2 pitch. Brandon swings, smokes it right field. Long run for Keisha looking up at the wall, and it's gone. And Brandon Marsh sends one into the cornfield. A two-run home run for Marsh. And the Phillies now with a 7-1 lead here in the seventh inning as Marsh hits his 17th of the season.
1: So Buxton and the Twins managed to get one across, but the Phillies win this one 7-1. They move a half game ahead of the Diamondbacks for the third NL wildcard spot. For the Twins, an MLB worst right now, .351 win percentage in interleague games this season. Bryce Harper extended his on-base streak to 18 games, third longest active streak in Major League Baseball, the longest in the National League. Red Sox, Blue Jays, two teams with their eyes on the postseason. Blue Jays first in the AL East, Sox second in the wild card spot. Big story here was Max Scherzer getting the nod for Toronto. Scherzer inching ever so close to 3,000 innings pitched and got through the first inning to join Justin Verlander as the only active players with 3,000 in their careers. Didn't come without a cost, though. Sox grabbed the early lead. We'll pick it up in the eighth. Boston leading 1-0.
13: Here's the pitch, and it is driven into left field. It is back. It is gone. A slam for Durbin, and the Red Sox lead it 5-0. Who needs 10 fingers? Durbin. Tone setting of the Red Sox. Finally a big swing in Toronto.
1: WEEI 93 FM. That was Durbin's second career grand slam. Just had his first on August 4th against the White Sox. And Boston still wasn't done. Two more in the ninth. And the Sox smacked the Blue Jays 7-0. Max Scherzer tossed five innings, gave up three hits, one run. He did strike out four. And for the Red Sox, it's their 12th shutout this season, tied for the third most in baseball, and snaps a season-high five-game losing streak. Mariners-Yankees in the Bronx. Yankees chasing the Jays in the division, but own the AL wildcard race, up 8 games. The Mariners, they're just trying to make this interesting. 5 back in the AL West, just 3.5 back for a wild card spot. Yankees trying to clinch the 4-game series here, won the first two. We'll pick it up in the second with Seattle at the plate.
14: The 2-2. Swung on, cranked. Left field. It's high. It's deep. It is gone. Weston Wilson, a solo home run. And the Mariners have the lead. 1-0 Mariners. Weston Wilson strikes. Only the second home run Max Fried has given up this year.
1: Seattle Sports, 7:10 a.m., and the Mariners would keep the lead from there. Turns out it was all they needed. Scoreless game from that point forward, and Seattle wins it 1-0. He said it there, but Max Fried, the second home run he's allowed this season, had gone exactly 54 consecutive innings without allowing one. The Mariners, 9th shutout win this season, 3rd on the road, and their 29th game with 1 or fewer runs scored. That's the most in baseball. SportsCenter All Night, ESPN Radio, and things you did not see coming on Thursday. Washington Commanders QB Jaden Daniels and his legal team sent a cease and desist to LSU on August 5th regarding his name, image, and likeness. Why? Good question. Stems from LSU giving his number 5 jersey to cornerback DJ Pickett, the jersey Daniels wore during his 2023 Heisman-winning season. Pickett wore number 3 during his first season with the Tigers last year en route to becoming a freshman All-American. Now he wants his old number back. Some think the issue is wrong thing, wrong time for Daniels, though. Mike Golic Jr. on the Golics.
15: This just doesn't invite any conversations that you could or should want if you're Jaden Daniels, right?
16: No.
15: This is usually an argument you want other people to make on your behalf. You want LSU fans indignant that someone was given the number of a Heisman Trophy winner at that school. And instead, what you've done is, and especially with the statement, invited a comparison that's not going to be a winner for you. Like, Jaden Daniels is one of 3 Heisman Trophy winners in LSU's history. That is an incredible accomplishment. Wanting to be treated the same as Joe Burrow, who not only won a national championship there, but authored one of the best college football seasons of the 21st century, isn't a comparison that's going to be a winning value proposition for you.
1: All right, so tough to blame him there. Either way, it's Pickett's jersey for 2026 when he and LSU welcome Clemson to town Saturday, September 5th of week 1. Number 1 in the National League, meet number 2 in the National League. That's next. SportsCenter All Night continues. It's ESPN Radio.
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1: 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Chris Burnett with you here on SportsCenter All Night. Back to the Diamond. We head out west. Brewers, Dodgers, number one in the National League. Meet number two in the National League. Both these teams full speed ahead to the postseason. And it could just be a preview. 28% chance for the Dodgers and the Brewers to meet in the NLCS per ESPN analytics, the highest projected matchup for the National League. More analytics, Dodgers with a 76% chance to earn a bye coming into Thursday. Brewers, a 79% chance to win the NL Central. We'll pick this one up in the sixth. Milwaukee up 2-1.
2: Send to Teller. Send it to Chess. There go the runners. Here comes the pitch. And the fly ball into deep right center field is way back there. And there's a three-run pinch hit home run for Max Muncy.
1: AM 570 LA Sports. Game still close. Jumping ahead to the ninth inning.
3: Ground ball right side. Base hit. Churio around third. He will score. Mitchell's headed to third. He'll make it there. Jake Bowers delivers. It's 5-4 Milwaukee. Just served it through the right side, past the shift. The Brewers have scored three times on five hits in the ninth inning.
1: 620 WTMJ, and that would do it. The Brewers beat the Dodgers 5-4. They become the first team in baseball to reach 75 wins for the second straight season. Second team to do that in consecutive years in the last 20 years. They joined the Yankees in 09 and 2010. For Max Muncy, his 131st career home run at Dodger Stadium. And for the Dodgers, their first loss this season when leading by multiple runs in the ninth inning or later. At 52-0, they had been one of six teams undefeated in that situation entering the night. Pirates Marlins. Pirates on a three-game skid, trying to get back in the win column. Apparently closed the door and had a heart-to-heart meeting on Wednesday night. They sent Braxton Ashcraft to the hill. Marlins going for the sweep at home after taking the first two. Well, Pittsburgh had other plans there. Scoreless until the fifth. Pirates enter the eighth up 5-0.
3: There's a 1-2 and a swing and a fly ball hit to deep left field. And this ball is back and this ball is gone. A home run for Rafael Flores Jr. Three-run shot to deep left. And the Pirates blowing out the Marlins. They're up 8-0. What a response after the closed-door meeting last night. And they have really shown up today.
1: 93.7, the fan. And just when you thought they might hang it up, they decided to get some more frustration out. Well, Flores did. One inning later in the ninth.
3: A swing fly ball. Flores trying for another home run. This one's out of here. He's driven in six. Another three-run home run for Rafael Flores Jr., his second in as many innings. The Pirates are up 13-0.
1: That second shot made him the third Pirates catcher with two home runs and six RBI in the last 50 seasons. Staying in the ninth, Ashcraft still on the mound for Pittsburgh.
3: Extraordinary effort for the 26-year-old out of Robinson, Texas. Swing fly ball center. Mangum back. He's there. He's got it. Braxton Ashcraft, a complete game victory, his 12th win of the season. He throws a three-hitter here in Miami, and the Pirates wallop the Marlins 13-1. What a game for Braxton Ashcraft.
1: Indeed it was. Ashcraft's first career complete game and first by a Pirates pitcher since Paul Skeens in 2025. Cubs Nationals. Cubs enter Thursday three games back of the Brewers for the NL Central lead. Nationals not out of it just yet, but they have their work cut out for them for sure. Well, Thursday didn't start out bad. Washington at the plate in the fifth.
4: Gausman to the belt. Abrams does not run. The pitch is launched right center field. Crow Armstrong going back to the wall. Ortiz with a three-run clout over the right center field wall.
1: Nationals Radio Network, so 6-0 Nats. Cade Cavalli on the hill and throwing darts in the eighth with 9 Ks already to his name.
4: Here's the set. 3-2 pitch to Conforto is on the way. Yay! Strike three called over the outside corner. Cavalli lets lets out a scream. He has finished off 8 scoreless innings on 1 hit. He has 10 strikeouts for the 4th time in his career. A masterpiece from Cade Cavalli here this afternoon.
1: So a gem for Cavalli. Finished tossing 8 innings, the 10 Ks, making the first Washington pitcher with 8-plus scoreless innings and 10 Ks since Steven Strasburg back in 19. Guardians, Tigers. Tigers strike first in the third. They take a 1-0 lead into the 6th.
5: 2 outs, bases empty, 2-2.
4: Fly ball, left field. Way back in left. And gone. Eduardo Valencia got a curveball over the plate, and he did not miss. Number 5 makes it a 2-0 lead.
1: 97.1, the ticket, and the Tigers blank the Guardians 3-0. Rookie debuts on deck. That's next. SportsCenter All Night continues. It's ESPN Radio.
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1: The Milwaukee Brewers rallied for a 5-4 victory over the Los Angeles Dodgers on Thursday night to stay alone atop the National League standings. Rookie Drew Allar threw for a pair of touchdowns and ran for another during an impressive debut as the Pittsburgh Steelers surged past the Green Bay Packers 28-9. And number one draft pick Fernando Mendoza threw a touchdown pass in his preseason debut for the Las Vegas Raiders in a 27-14 loss to the Arizona Cardinals.
2: With the first pick in the 2026 NFL Draft, the Las Vegas Raiders select Fernando Mendoza.
3: I'm just looking forward to get to work, prove at the next level. Now I step into a great game of the NFL. 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
1: 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I'm Chris Burnett. Remember that? Wasn't that long ago. 106 days to be exact. Tonight, the rookie and former number one overall pick got his feet wet in his first preseason game. Las Vegas named Kirk Cousins the starter earlier in camp. Takes the pressure off the young buck just a bit. Mendoza spoke after the game, though, and shared his thoughts on what it was like to play in his first NFL game.
3: Yeah, first I want to thank God and my teammates and coaches for allowing me the opportunity. Today was an invigorating experience where there's not many moments where you feel fully alive, and on the field is when you feel fully alive, especially in the NFL atmosphere. So I want to give thanks to that. It was great to get out there, get my feet wet. You know, at first, especially the first drive, felt a little sped up because so much anticipation and excitement. However, I feel like my teammates around me protected me very well, and they helped slow me down, and I think it was a good experience.
1: And Mendoza finished 10 of 16 for 97 yards and the touchdown. And how about the reaction elsewhere? ESPN Radio's Q Myers on game night.
4: To be honest, he was actually out there longer than I expected him to be. I thought that they were going to, you know, have him go in there for maybe a quarter and a half, maybe get it to halftime, and then let the third-string quarterback and the fourth-string quarterback finish it off. It's preseason game number one, but clearly they wanted to get him a little bit more action, a little bit more burn, and, you know, get him out there comfortable. And look, when he's in a rhythm, and we saw this multiple times, when he's seen the ball go through the hoop a couple times, I always used to like to use a basketball reference, it seems like he's really on. So I think that's what they saw, and they really wanted to give him that opportunity on that last drive to get into the end zone. They didn't get that. They had to kick a field goal, and that ended up not being connected. So, all in all, first time out there, not bad, not great, but it's a first time performance.
1: So Coach Kubiak, do we have a starting QB?
5: Yeah, well, you know, Kirk's been getting the reps with the ones. I think he's had a solid training camp, and, you know, it's his job to lose.
1: Well, there you have it. Raiders next game, Thursday, August 20th at the Texans, and that will be on ESPN. In Pittsburgh, it was the Drew Allar show in the Steelers' 28-9 win over the Packers. Allar was 10 of 13, 153 yards, tossed two touchdown passes, three drives, all three result in touchdowns. Allar after the game on his performance.
6: I think my job as a quarterback is to go out and put up points no matter what the situation is. So I feel like we did a good job of that. And it wasn't just me out there. I had 10 other guys and then including the coaching staff and obviously with Coach McCarthy calling the plays, but the whole offensive staff doing a great job of, you know, getting us into successful plays and allowing us to go out there and be successful. So it's a total team effort and no matter what. And then obviously defense and special teams, you know, did a really good job tonight too. So it wasn't just one phase or one player that won the game tonight.
1: So one preseason game in the books. The competition for QB2 in Pittsburgh, it'll continue heading into preseason game number two. Titans 49ers Robert Saleh returning to face his former team at Levi Stadium in the Bay Area, and 49ers head coach Kyle Shanahan making his return to the sideline following a serious car accident that he was in back on July 14th. Titans Cam Ward did play. 49ers Brock Purdy did not.
7: Cam turns, hands to Pollard. Pollard patiently into the end zone. That is a Titans touchdown. Tony Pollard with the first score. How about that? Titans go 95 yards. First time they touch the football in 2026.
1: 104.5, the zone, quite a drive there. Pollard would finish with four rushes, 22 yards, and the touchdown. And the Titans would finish with the win, 19-13 over the 49ers. Cam Ward, 5 of 12, 57 yards, no touchdowns, but no interceptions. Carnell Tate, 3 targets, no receptions. That's the fourth overall pick in this past year's NFL draft. The Titans' next game, August 23rd against the Seahawks. 49ers next Thursday at the Chargers. Speaking of the Chargers, Chargers-Texans. 2026 has brought some significant changes to the Chargers organization with two new coordinators. We got our first look at that on Thursday. Justin Herbert did not play. Trey Lance would get the start at QB for LA. Davis Mills and Graham Mertz sharing snaps for Houston with QB1 CJ Stroud watching. And we'll jump all the way to the fourth.
8: From the one, Johnson, pistol formation behind DJ. See if he can finish it off. Gets the handoff into the end zone. Second time, Amar Johnson. And he deserved that one after the catch and run.
1: ALT 98.7 Los Angeles. This one, all Chargers.
8: Here we go. DJ rolling to his left. Looking at the end zone. Throwing. Got him. Oh, God. Swoboda almost got his hand on it. It was intended for Ross. And Ross caught it. Touchdown Chargers. 3 yards. Nice job, DJ. Threw a missile.
1: And LA wins it 27-7. Trey Lance, 12 of 20, 164 yards, no touchdowns, an interception. He had 3 rushes for a team high 27 yards. And Davis Mills, 9 of 15 for 82 yards and a touchdown. Chargers next game Thursday against San Francisco. The Texans next game next Thursday versus Las Vegas. That'll be on ESPN. Colts Patriots, former top 5 pick Anthony Richardson got the start at quarterback for Indianapolis. He's got a lot to prove coming in as QB2 behind Daniel Jones. Drake May, not part of this one for New England. Both starters resting after their joint practices. So backup Tommy DeVito got the start Thursday. A.J. Brown, you ask? Not out there either. At least for this one, it was so-so.
9: Rolling to the right, Leonard, and he throws it downfield. A little chuck and duck, and it's going to land incomplete. The game will come to an end here at Gillette in a 13-13 tie.
1: 98.5, the sports hub. Not much to take away from this one. Tommy DeVito, 13-22, 138 passing yards and a passing touchdown. He played the entire first half. Anthony Richardson, 11-14, 145 passing yards, 53 rushing yards. He added a rushing touchdown, did throw an interception.

0: All six hits in the last two games have been singles, and the Rangers, they've now lost four of the last five. They're two games back of the Astros for the AL West lead, a half game back of the Tigers for the third and final wild card spot. SportsCenter All Night, ESPN Radio, more preseason football. Good lineup on Saturday. Bears host the Browns in Chicago. The Browns, we know that one. QB battle. The Bears, they're coming off a trip to the postseason, and they'll rest QB1 Caleb Williams. But Bears head coach Ben Johnson, he made some noise this week, saying he wants the Bears to break the NFL record for the highest scoring offense ever. Damian Woody joined Unsportsmanlike and says, hey, I'm all in on the confidence.
1: I love that. And I want to just give you guys a quick story. Rex Ryan coached me with the New York Jets his first year. Very first thing he told us offensively, we're going to lead the league in rushing. We're going to lead the league in rushing. And you know what we did that year? We led the league in rushing. I like when coaches make proclamations. I like when they're bold and stuff like that. Players eat that type of stuff up. A lot of things had to happen for the Chicago Bears in order to, you know, have that happen. I think Caleb Williams had to be more consistent. Their receivers have to be big time. Roma Dunze has to be big time. Luther Burden has to be big time. But listen, Ben Johnson is a mad scientist. I love his brashness, and I love that he put that on the table for his team.
0: So what is the record? Well, glad you asked. It's 37.9 points per game set by the Denver Broncos back in 2013. The quarterback on that one, that would have been MVP that season, Peyton Manning. Also on Saturday, Rams-Chiefs. Mahomes returned to the field. It'll have to wait, but the talk doesn't. ESPN's Dan Orlovsky recently unveiled a ranking that included Mahomes at number 9 in the league in decision-making. Matt Jones was a little puzzled about the decision, and he shared this on Matt and Myron.
2: When it comes to decision-making, Patrick Mahomes, somebody has to make the decisions that have won those Super Bowls. Now, I understand if you do, you know, mechanics and ball placement, whatever, that's quarterback dork speak. But when it comes to decision-making, you cannot be good at football unless your decision-making is good. You just can't. I would argue you could almost say decision-making and ability is right next to each other. I could understand having Matthew Stafford first because I actually think he does make elite decisions. Josh Allen, I think Josh Allen's weaknesses are Patrick Mahomes' weaknesses. It's just Patrick Mahomes wins more.
0: He does, but we'll have to wait longer on Mahomes. Maybe the following Saturday, August 23rd at Tampa Bay. NFL preseason action tonight. More preseason tomorrow night. Falcons-Broncos are one of three games on the slate. Atlanta's Tua Tagovailoa is one of two QBs hoping to win the job against Michael Penix. Freddie Coleman on Freddie and Harry says, better make this decision tough, Tua.
3: They brought you in to be a backup. What are you going to do about it? I know it's preseason, but the more you can establish that you can be a guy that they can look at, this is a chance for you, Tua Tagovailoa, to do this on Friday night versus the Denver Broncos. I don't care if they're playing guys that are going to be working, delivering packages for FedEx within 2 or 3 weeks. You better go out there and look like a competent, efficient, dominant quarterback. If you have any kind of less than stellar performance, you will have made up the mind for Kevin Stefanski and the Atlanta Falcons. Say, hey, Michael, take your time. When you're ready, we'll get you out here.
0: Tua said he should be the guy. So, Tua, go be the guy. Broncos, Falcons, coming your way Friday night. And how about one more time from Canton? Kicker Adam Vinatieri joined Amber and Ian to discuss getting the nod as a kicker in the Hall.
4: It's a very difficult position to get into the Hall at, you know, as a specialist, a punter, a kicker, whatever. So obviously, Jan Stenerud changed the position when he was the first soccer-style type kicker. And so, I mean, he revolutionized kicking at that point. Morten Andersen, and I gave him a little juice in my speech. He knows I absolutely adore him and love him. He was my hero growing up as a kid. It was a humongous honor for him to knock on my door. Like I said, I give him a little zinger in it, but he knows how much I love him and how much I care about him. I couldn't have picked a better person to knock on my door. It was super emotional when he did because how much I looked up to him. And there's people that, you know, the position is maybe not respected the same as some other positions, but you got to be pretty dang good to get that knock on the door as a kicker. That's for sure.
0: Awesome story there. And he said it well. You got to be pretty good. Time to check in on the W when we get back. SportsCenter All Night continues. It's ESPN Radio.
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1: They say solo home runs won't beat you in baseball unless you're the Yankees playing the Mariners Thursday. The call from Seattle Sports, 7:10 a.m.
3: The 2-2. Swung on, cranked. Left field. It's high. It's deep. It is gone. Weston Wilson, a solo home run. And the Mariners have the lead. 1-0 Mariners. Weston Wilson strikes. Only the second home run Max Fried has given up this year.
0: Number four.
1: Major League Baseball took center stage in Iowa for the Field of Dreams game, and Kyle Schwarber made sure the fans enjoyed the show. 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
4: Out of a stretch, the delivery. Oh, this ball's hammered toward right field. It is high. It has a serious chance. Back to the wall is Kisho. He's at the wall, and he jumps home, and he knocked it over. He jumped to catch it. It hit his glove, and the ball dropped over the wall. Wow, and the Phils are going to jump up 4-1. I mean, I feel bad for Kieschel and great for Schwarber at the same time.
0: Number three.
1: Fernando Mendoza made his pro debut for the Raiders and gave the Vegas faithful a glimpse into their future on Raider Nation Radio, 9:20 a.m.
5: Castro on the inside slot. Fernando looking left across the middle. Caught. Touchdown. Jack Besh. Fernando Mendoza. A rifle to Jack Besh. And the Raiders score six. Touchdown. Las Vegas Raiders.
0: Number two.
1: Cade Cavalli was dealing in the nation's capital, and teammate Abi Ortiz made sure he got all the run support he needed with this three-run shot on the Nationals radio network.
6: Cosman to the belt. Abrams does not run. The pitch is launched. Right center field. Crow Armstrong going back to the wall. And there it goes! Abi Ortiz does it again. It's 5-0 Nationals. Ortiz with a three-run clout over the right center field wall.
0: Number one.
1: And our top sound of the night, Boston had lost five straight games before Caleb Durbin helped them break that streak in the grandest way possible. 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
7: Here's the pitch, and it is driven in the left field. It is back and has gone! A slam for Durbin, and the Red Sox lead it 5-0. Who needs 10 fingers? Durbin! Setting of the Red Sox, finally a big swing in Toronto.
1: And that was Durbin's second career grand slam. He just had his first on August 4th against the White Sox. SportsCenter All Night, ESPN Radio, back to the W Mystics Aces. Aces Asia Wilson balling this year, averaging a WNBA best 26.3 points per game, on pace to be the second highest points per game in WNBA history, trailing, well, herself from 2024. The Mystics, they had a 7-game win streak snapped Tuesday. The Aces, hoping to clinch a playoff spot on Thursday. We'll jump to the fourth quarter here. Amazon Prime and the Aces win this one 83-76. They clinch that playoff spot. That's for the eighth straight season. They're the second team to clinch a playoff berth this season, along with the Lynx. Jackie Young, a season high, 32 points. Second regular season game with 30 points and 5 assists. Asia Wilson, season low, 15 points. Two of her three lowest scoring games this season have been in August. And Becky Hammon, for Vegas, the fifth head coach to make the playoffs in each of the first five seasons. Sparks Liberty. Liberty rolling lately. Scored 90-plus points in 9 consecutive games, longest streak by a team in league history. Sparks, not so much. Sparks are allowing 93.6 points per game, second most by a team this season. We'll jump ahead again to the fourth quarter here.
8: Clutch time here at Barclays Center. Stewart. Sizing up Hamby. Stewart! Yeah!
1: Amazon Prime, and the Liberty win it 85-81. They've won five consecutive home games, tied for their longest streak this season. Jonquel Jones, 11 points, 18 rebounds, most by any New York player this season. New York is 42-6 when Jones records a double-double in her career. Brianna Stewart, 11 points, 6 rebounds. She now has 2,975 points with New York, passing Cappy Pondexter for fourth most in Liberty history. The Sparks, they trailed by as many as 28 points in this one. 40 points in the fourth quarter, though. Their most in any quarter since the league moved to a quarter system back in 2006. Race Burrell, 28 points, 5 of 10 on three-point field goals. Most points in a game in her career. Dream Sun. Dream currently sitting in fourth place in the league with an eye toward the postseason. Sun, second to last place. Dream's Alicia Gray was busy Thursday night, though.
9: And Gray drills another up to four threes. 29 for Gray, 29 for Howard. May the best bestie outscore the other.
1: NBC Sports Boston and the Dream win at 104-69, the 35-point win, the third largest win in franchise history, 800-point game this season, fourth most in the WNBA, and extends a franchise record for most within a season. Alicia Gray, 29 points, 3 rebounds, 3 assists, tied for the second most points scored in her career. Howard and Gray, third game in which both of them scored 25 points, the most such games by any duo in Dream history, and the 18th duo in WNBA history to each score 25 points in three games. The Sun, 35-point loss, tied for the largest loss this season. NFL preseason coming your way. That and more when SportsCenter All Night continues. 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
21: 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Raider Nation is looking for a great future with the number one pick overall, the Heisman Trophy winner out of Indiana.
22: People will come, Ray. 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
9: The 2-0 to Schwarber. Swung on. Hit deep. Headed for the corn. And that ball is gone. Lead-off home run for Kyle Schwarber to electrify the crowd here in
20: National League powerhouses square off in L.A.
23: Here's the 3-1, and he missed inside. 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Back-to-back bases loaded walks by Ortiz and Hamilton, and the Brewers lead it 2-0.
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1: Coming up, NFL preseason is a go. 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It's getaway day in baseball. Drama in Baton Rouge again. And we check in on the latest in the W. Let's take it to the desert, though. Home to both these teams, Cardinals, Raiders in Las Vegas, preseason time. Everybody locked into this one to see former Heisman winner, national champion, and number one overall pick in April's draft, quarterback Fernando Mendoza. We knew ahead of time Kirk Cousins would get the start. We also knew Mendoza would play. Believe the quote pregame was, he'll get plenty of reps. This one really about Mendoza, though, and in the second quarter.
26: Fernando is in the shotgun here on a third down. A little bit of pressure. Fernando looking right the whole way. Going up in the air for an outstanding catch. Again, is Jack Besh enough for a first down? And this is what we've wanted to see from Jack Besh. Be that possession receiver on third down, EA. And he comes through and makes a big catch for Fernando Mendoza.
1: And there's the first completion. 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
26: Besher on the inside slot. Fernando looking left across the middle. Caught. Touchdown. Jack Besh. Fernando Mendoza. A rifle to Jack Besh. And the Raiders score 6. Touchdown. Las Vegas Raiders.
1: Well, that didn't take long. Mendoza grabs his first touchdown toss in the NFL. Not really official yet, but he becomes the first number one overall pick to throw a touchdown pass in his preseason debut since Baker Mayfield, who had 2 in his debut back in 2018. Cardinals were in the mood to play spoiler, though, in his debut.
27: That will be the final snap of the game. Both teams spill out on the field here at Allegiant Stadium in Las Vegas. They're shaking hands. And after a loss last week in the Hall of Fame game tonight, the starters for the Cardinals got going. And this was a really intriguing first half for both sides.
1: That from Arizona Sports, 98.7 FM. Fernando Mendoza finishes 10 of 16 for 97 yards and a touchdown. That passing touchdown came on a slant route. Last season at Indiana, six of his FBS leading 41 touchdown passes were slants, his most of any route. Raiders head coach Clint Kubiak on what he saw from Mendoza tonight.
2: You know, I thought he led a good scoring drive as far as getting in and out of the huddle and commanding the group and getting the play calls down. You know, I saw the same guy that we've seen in practice. I see, an ascending player. I guess got to keep getting better.
1: So that from the Raiders for Arizona. Running back Jeremiah Love, 11 rushes, 58 yards, 3 receptions in his preseason debut, former number 3 overall pick. And the Cardinals, first team to score a touchdown on the first 3 offensive possessions of a preseason game since the Bills did it in 2022. Cardinals next game, Saturday, August 22nd against the Cowboys. And for the Raiders, Thursday, August 20th at the Texans. That will be on ESPN. Burrow's Bengals, in fact, and Joe Burrow got the start at quarterback tonight for Cincinnati. What we'd heard all offseason, guys, got to get better on the O-line. Got to keep Burrow upright, right? After all, guy missed 8 games last year due to a turf toe injury. So here we go. First quarter, new year. Stay upright, Joe.
3: Second down and 7 from the 50. Play action fake and a deep drop. Burrow gets hit and sacked. Back at the 41-yard line, a 9-yard loss on the sack.
1: ESPN 1530. Well, that didn't go as planned. That was this year. It sounded like last year. Burrow somewhat efficient, though. 2 series under his belt tonight. 5 of 6, 39 yards. Completed his first 5 pass attempts of the game. And in comes QB2 and seasoned vet Joe Flacco. Flacco in the second quarter.
3: Second and goal from the 4. Shotgun snap to Flacco. Fakes a handoff. Nice. Short pass. Jack Hendrys toward the end zone. Touchdown!
1: Nice.
3: Bengals as the rookie tight end out of Texas catches the short pass from Joe Flacco and runs it in for the score.
1: And not much sledding from there for either team. That turned out to be the only touchdown in this one as we move to the end.
3: Clifford in the victory formation. This should be the final snap of the game. He takes the snap. His right knee hits the turf. And the final 10 seconds are about to run off the clock. The final score in the preseason opener. Cincinnati 16, Detroit 14.
1: And Bengals QB Joe Burrow after the game on that sack.
4: Today, to take
5: it
4: an extra game,
5: is
4: that frustrating for you?
5: You get your feet wet. You know, that's football. Obviously, you know, places we can be better.
1: So probably not thrilled. I get it. As for the other quarterbacks, Detroit quarterback Jared Goff did not play. Luke Altmyer got the start, 130 yards, a touchdown, and 2 interceptions. Lions next game, August 22nd against Washington. For the Bengals, August 22nd against Chicago. Packers Steelers, Mike McCarthy and Aaron Rodgers in yellow and black. That's different. Was announced well before the game Rodgers would not suit up. Believe he made that clear as well this week with his "it's not real football" comment. Well, it was real for some. Green Bay sent quarterback Jordan Love out there. Small sample size. Love 3 for 5, 18 yards, just kicking the rust off. This one turned into the Drew Aller show, though. Steelers QB Aller in the third quarter.
6: Here's a dart of a throw and a crossing pattern. It's complete to Wiegand. Wiegand pulling away. Inside the 30. Inside the 20. Inside the 10. Racing down the right sideline and caught at the 2-yard line. Caden Wiegand, a 75-yard pickup on a quick slant to the left.
1: The call there from WDVE 102.5 FM. Then, same quarter. Aller again.
6: Aller gets the snap. Will keep and will go into the end zone. Fake to the left. Back to the right. It's a Pittsburgh Steelers touchdown for Drew Aller.
7: Stop peeking in the backfield, defender.
6: The Steelers take a knee, and that will be that. The Mike McCarthy era is underway here in Pittsburgh.
8: And it looks like there's going to be more points. Just saying.
6: That's the end of the game. The final score, the Steelers 28 and the Packers 9.
1: And Drew Aller, 10 of 13, 153 yards, 2 touchdown passes, 3 drives, 3 touchdowns. Not bad. Mason Rudolph, 10 of 11, 93 yards, completed his first 9 passes. That's his most consecutive completions to start a game. His most regular season completions to start a game is 8, that in 2024. And Will Howard, 7 of 9, 86 yards. Steelers head coach Mike McCarthy after the game on the status of his QB room.
0: I really like the room. I think it's a really good quarterback room, and I thought they play. I thought they played that way tonight. So, you know, the first series a little bumpy. We had the sack. We, you know, on the double A blitz, but I thought Mason, I don't know, was a 16, 17, 18 play drive. So that's exactly what I was looking for from him. And I thought both Will and Drew, you know, Will had some peaks and valleys there because some things that didn't go quite right. And I thought he did a really good job, you know, his composure, playing through the 2-minute drill was excellent. And I even thought about doing, you know, giving Drew a 2-minute drill at the end there. But, you know, I just, you know, you get to that point in game, you worry about just being healthy and so forth. But I really liked the performance of all three quarterbacks tonight.
1: So the quarterback room is packed and the battle is on for QB2 there in Pittsburgh. The Steelers next face the Jets on August 21st, and the jury is out on if Aaron Rodgers will make an appearance. SportsCenter All Night, ESPN Radio. If you build it, they will come. Well, they built it, and they all came. Phillies Twins, third edition of the MLB Field of Dreams game, first since 2022 in Dyersville, Iowa, home to the famous movie from 1989 starring Kevin Costner. That said, the field and the dreams weren't the only storylines. Twins Byron Buxton making his return, been on the shelf since July 29th with a right hip injury, and didn't want to be traded off this team at the deadline. Twins manager Derek Shelton joined Freddie and Harry early in the day.
10: Well, to me personally, it means a ton because I think it speaks that he wants to be part of our culture and he wants to be part of our club. And then, I mean, this is bigger than an organization. This is a city. This is someone that, in Byron's case, is committed to being here. I think he looks at him. I know he looks at himself as a twin. He loves the loyalty aspect. He looks at guys like Kirby Puckett and Joe Mauer that spent their whole career as a twin. And I think he embodies what a twin is. And being able to get him back on the field is something that's going to be really important for us in the last 40 games of the season.
1: So Buxton back in the lineup, batting second. Well, Philly's batting first in the first. Kyle Schwarber at the plate.
12: The 2-0 to Schwarber. Swung on, hit deep, headed for the corn, and that ball is gone! Leadoff home run for Kyle Schwarber to electrify the crowd here in Dyersville. 1-0 Phillies.
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13: Out of a stretch, the delivery. Oh, this ball's hammered toward right field. It is high. It has a serious chance. Back to the wall is Keystrel. He's at the wall, and he jumps. Oh, and he knocked it over. He jumped to catch it. It hit his glove, and the ball dropped over the wall. Wow, and the Phillies are going to jump up 4-1. I mean, I feel bad for Keystrel and great for Schwarber at the same time.
1: So make that home runs number 36 and 37, most in baseball. His 224th with the Phillies. That is now seventh most in franchise history. And this one stayed all Phillies in the seventh.
12: A look at second in the 1-2 pitch. Brandon swings, smokes it right field. Long run for Keisha looking up at the wall, and it's gone. And Brandon Marsh sends one into the cornfield. A two-run home run for Marsh. And the Phillies now with a 7-1 lead here in the seventh inning as Marsh hits his 17th of the season.
1: So Buxton and the Twins managed to get one across, but the Phillies win this one 7-1. They move a half game ahead of the Diamondbacks for the third NL wildcard spot. For the Twins, an MLB worst right now, .351 win percentage in interleague games this season. Bryce Harper extended his on-base streak to 18 games, third longest active streak in Major League Baseball, the longest in the National League. Red Sox, Blue Jays, two teams with their eyes on the postseason. Blue Jays first in the AL East, Sox second in the wild card spot. Big story here was Max Scherzer getting the nod for Toronto. Scherzer inching ever so close to 3,000 innings pitched and got through the first inning to join Justin Verlander as the only active players with 3,000 in their careers. Didn't come without a cost, though. Sox grabbed the early lead. We'll pick it up in the eighth. Boston leading 1-0.
14: Here's the pitch, and it is driven into left field. It is back. It has gone. A slam for Durbin, and the Red Sox lead it 5-0. Who needs 10 fingers? Durbin. Tone setting of the Red Sox. Finally a big swing in Toronto.
1: WEEI 93 FM. That was Durbin's second career grand slam. Just had his first on August 4th against the White Sox. And Boston still wasn't done. Two more in the ninth. And the Sox smacked the Blue Jays 7-0. Max Scherzer tossed five innings, gave up three hits, one run. He did strike out four. And for the Red Sox, it's their 12th shutout this season, tied for the third most in baseball, and snaps a season-high five-game losing streak. Mariners-Yankees in the Bronx. Yankees chasing the Jays in the division, but own the AL wildcard race, up 8 games. The Mariners, they're just trying to make this interesting. 5 back in the AL West, just 3.5 back for a wild card spot. Yankees trying to clinch the 4-game series here. Won the first two. We'll pick it up in the second with Seattle at the plate.
9: The 2-2. Swung on, cranked. Left field. It's high. It's deep. It is gone. Weston Wilson, a solo home run. And the Mariners have the lead. 1-0 Mariners. Weston Wilson strikes. Only the second home run Max Fried has given up this year.
1: Seattle Sports, 7:10 a.m. And the Mariners would keep the lead from there. Turns out it was all they needed. Scoreless game from that point forward, and Seattle wins it 1-0. He said it there, but Max Fried, the second home run he's allowed this season, had gone exactly 54 consecutive innings without allowing one. The Mariners, 9th shutout win this season, 3rd on the road, and their 29th game with 1 or fewer runs scored. That's the most in baseball. SportsCenter All Night, ESPN Radio, and things you did not see coming on Thursday. Washington Commanders QB Jaden Daniels and his legal team sent a cease and desist to LSU on August 5th regarding his name, image, and likeness. Why? Good question. Stems from LSU giving his number 5 jersey to cornerback DJ Pickett, the jersey Daniels wore during his 2023 Heisman-winning season. Pickett wore number 3 during his first season with the Tigers last year en route to becoming a freshman All-American. Now he wants his old number back. Some think the issue is wrong thing, wrong time for Daniels, though. Mike Golic Jr. on the Golics.
15: This just doesn't invite any conversations that you could or should want if you're Jaden Daniels, right?
16: No.
15: This is usually an argument you want other people to make on your behalf. You want LSU fans indignant that someone was given the number of a Heisman Trophy winner at that school. And instead, what you've done is, and especially with the statement, invited a comparison that's not going to be a winner for you. Like, Jaden Daniels is one of 3 Heisman Trophy winners in LSU's history. That is an incredible accomplishment. Wanting to be treated the same as Joe Burrow, who not only won a national championship there, but authored one of the best college football seasons of the 21st century, isn't a comparison that's going to be a winning value proposition for you.
1: All right, so tough to blame him there. Either way, it's Pickett's jersey for 2026 when he and LSU welcome Clemson to town Saturday, September 5th of week 1. Number 1 in the National League, meet number 2 in the National League. That's next. SportsCenter All Night continues. 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
1: 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Chris Burnett with you here on SportsCenter All Night. Back to the Diamond. We head out west. Brewers, Dodgers, number one in the National League. Meet number two in the National League. Both these teams full speed ahead to the postseason. And it could just be a preview. 28% chance for the Dodgers and the Brewers to meet in the NLCS per ESPN Analytics, the highest projected matchup for the National League. More analytics, Dodgers with a 76% chance to earn a bye coming into Thursday. Brewers, a 79% chance to win the NL Central. We'll pick this one up in the sixth. Milwaukee up 2-1.
2: Send to Teller. Set at the chest. There go the runners. Here comes the pitch. And the fly ball in the deep right center field is way back there. And it is a three-run pinch hit home run for Max Muncy.
1: AM 570 LA Sports. Game still close. Jumping ahead to the ninth inning.
3: Ground ball right side. Base hit. Cherryo around third. He will score. Mitchell's headed to third. He'll make it there. Jake Bowers delivers. It's 5-4 Milwaukee. Just served it through the right side past the shift. The Brewers have scored three times on five hits in the ninth inning.
1: 620 WTMJ, and that would do it. The Brewers beat the Dodgers 5-4. They become the first team in baseball to reach 75 wins for the second straight season. Second team to do that in consecutive years in the last 20 years. They joined the Yankees in 09 and 2010. For Max Muncy, his 131st career home run at Dodger Stadium. And for the Dodgers, their first loss this season when leading by multiple runs in the ninth inning or later. At 52-0, they had been one of six teams undefeated in that situation entering the night. Pirates, Marlins. Pirates on a three-game skid, trying to get back in the win column. Apparently closed the door and had a heart-to-heart meeting on Wednesday night. They sent Braxton Ashcraft to the hill. Marlins going for the sweep at home after taking the first two. Well, Pittsburgh had other plans there. Scoreless until the fifth. Pirates enter the eighth up 5-0.
3: There's a 1-2 and a swing and a fly ball hit to deep left field. And this ball is back, and this ball is gone. A home run, Rafael Flores Jr., three-run shot to deep left. And the Pirates blowing out the Marlins. They're up 8-0. What a response after the closed-door meeting last night, and they have really shown up today.
1: 93.7, the fan, and just when you thought they might hang it up, they decided to get some more frustration out. Well, Flores did. One inning later in the ninth.
3: A swing fly ball. Flores trying for another home run. This one's out of here. He's driven in six. Another three-run home run for Rafael Flores Jr., his second in as many innings. The Pirates are up 13-0.
1: That second shot made him the third Pirates catcher with two home runs and six RBI in the last 50 seasons. Staying in the ninth, Ashcraft still on the mound for Pittsburgh.
3: Extraordinary effort for the 26-year-old out of Robinson, Texas. Swing, fly ball, center. Mangum back, he's there, he's got it. Braxton Ashcraft, a complete game victory. His 12th win of the season. He throws a three-hitter here in Miami. And the Pirates wallop the Marlins 13-1. What a game for Braxton Ashcraft.
1: Indeed it was. Ashcraft's first career complete game and first by a Pirates pitcher since Paul Skeens in 2025. Cubs Nationals. Cubs enter Thursday three games back of the Brewers for the NL Central lead. Nationals not out of it just yet, but they have their work cut out for them for sure. Well, Thursday didn't start out bad. Washington at the plate in the fifth.
4: Gausman to the belt. Abrams does not run. The pitch is launched right center field. Pearl Armstrong going back to the wall. Ortiz with a three-run clout over the right center field wall.
1: Nationals Radio Network. So 6-0 Nats. Cade Cavalli on the hill and throwing darts in the eighth with 9 Ks already to his name.
4: Here's the set. 3-2 pitch to Conforto is on the way. Yay! Strike three called over the outside corner. Cavalli Now he lets out a scream. He has finished off 8 scoreless innings on 1 hit. He has 10 strikeouts for the 4th time in his career. A masterpiece from Cade Cavalli here this afternoon.
1: So a gem for Cavalli. Finished tossing 8 innings, the 10 Ks, making the first Washington pitcher with 8-plus scoreless innings and 10 Ks since Steven Strasburg back in 19. Guardians, Tigers. Tigers strike first in the third. They take a 1-0 lead into the 6th.
5: 2 outs, bases empty, 2-2.
4: Fly ball, left field. Way back in left. And gone. Eduardo Valencia got a curveball over the plate, and he did not miss. Number 5 makes it a 2-0 lead.
1: 97.1, the ticket, and the Tigers blank the Guardians 3-0. Rookie debuts on deck. That's next. SportsCenter All Night continues. It's ESPN Radio.
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1: The Milwaukee Brewers rallied for a 5-4 victory over the Los Angeles Dodgers on Thursday night to stay alone atop the National League standings. Rookie Drew Allar threw for a pair of touchdowns and ran for another during an impressive debut as the Pittsburgh Steelers surged past the Green Bay Packers 28-9. And number one draft pick Fernando Mendoza threw a touchdown pass in his preseason debut for the Las Vegas Raiders in a 27-14 loss to the Arizona Cardinals.
2: With the first pick in the 2026 NFL Draft, the Las Vegas Raiders select Fernando Mendoza.
3: I'm just looking forward to get to work, prove at the next level. 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
1: 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I'm Chris Burnett. Remember that? Wasn't that long ago. 106 days, to be exact. Tonight, the rookie and former number one overall pick got his feet wet in his first preseason game. Las Vegas named Kirk Cousins the starter earlier in camp. Takes the pressure off the young buck just a bit. Mendoza spoke after the game, though, and shared his thoughts on what it was like to play in his first NFL game.
3: Yeah, first I want to thank God and my teammates and coaches for allowing me the opportunity. Today was an invigorating experience where there's not many moments where you feel fully alive, and on the field is when you feel fully alive, especially in the NFL atmosphere. So I want to give thanks to that. It was great to get out there, get my feet wet. You know, at first, especially the first drive, felt a little sped up because so much anticipation and excitement. However, I feel like my teammates around me protected me very well, and they helped slow me down, and I think it was a good experience.
1: And Mendoza finished 10 of 16 for 97 yards and the touchdown. And how about the reaction elsewhere? ESPN Radio's Q Myers on game night.
4: To be honest, he was actually out there longer than I expected him to be. I thought that they were going to, you know, have him go in there for maybe a quarter and a half, maybe get it to halftime, and then let the third-string quarterback and the fourth-string quarterback finish it off. It's preseason game number one, but clearly they wanted to get him a little bit more action, a little bit more burn, and, you know, get him out there comfortable. And look, when he's in a rhythm, and we saw this multiple times, when he's seen the ball go through the hoop a couple times, I always used to like to use a basketball reference, it seems like he's really on. So I think that that's what they saw, and they really wanted to give him that opportunity on that last drive to get into the end zone. They didn't get that. They had to kick a field goal, and that ended up not being connected. So, all in all, first time out there, not bad, not great, but it's a first time performance.
1: So, Coach Kubiak, do we have a starting QB?
5: Yeah, well, you know, Kirk's been getting the reps with the ones. I think he's had a solid training camp, and, you know, it's his job to lose.
1: Well, there you have it. Raiders next game, Thursday, August 20th at the Texans, and that will be on ESPN. In Pittsburgh, it was the Drew Allar show. In the Steelers' 28-9 win over the Packers, Allar was 10 of 13, 153 yards, tossed two touchdown passes, three drives, all three result in touchdowns. Allar after the game on his performance.
6: I think my job as a quarterback is to go out and put up points no matter what the situation is. So I feel like we did a good job of that. And it wasn't just me out there. I had 10 other guys and then including the coaching staff and obviously with Coach McCarthy calling the plays, but the whole offensive staff doing a great job of, you know, getting us into successful plays and allowing us to go out there and be successful. So it's a total team effort and no matter what. And then obviously defense and special teams, you know, did a really good job tonight too. So it wasn't just one phase or one player that won the game tonight.
1: So one preseason game in the books. The competition for QB2 in Pittsburgh, it'll continue heading into preseason game number two. Titans 49ers Robert Saleh returning to face his former team at Levi Stadium in the Bay Area, and 49ers head coach Kyle Shanahan making his return to the sideline following a serious car accident that he was in back on July 14th. Titans Cam Ward did play. 49ers Brock Purdy did not.
7: Cam turns, hands to Pollard. Pollard patiently into the end zone. That is a Titans touchdown. Tony Pollard with the first score. How about that? Titans go 95 yards. First time they touch the football in 2026.
1: 104.5, the zone. Quite a drive there. Pollard would finish with 4 rushes, 22 yards, and the touchdown. And the Titans would finish with the win, 19-13 over the 49ers. Cam Ward, 5 of 12, 57 yards. No touchdowns, but no interceptions. Carnell Tate, 3 targets, no receptions. That's the 4th overall pick in this past year's NFL draft. The Titans' next game, August 23rd against the Seahawks. 49ers next Thursday at the Chargers. Speaking of the Chargers, Chargers-Texans. 2026 has brought some significant changes to the Chargers organization with 2 new coordinators. We got our first look at that on Thursday. Justin Herbert did not play. Trey Lance would get the start at QB for LA. Davis Mills and Graham Mertz sharing snaps for Houston with QB1 CJ Stroud watching. And we'll jump all the way to the 4th.
8: From the 1, Johnson, pistol formation behind DJ. See if he can finish it off. Gets the handoff into the end zone. Second time, Amar Johnson. And he deserved that one after the catch and run.
1: ALT 98.7 Los Angeles. This one, all Chargers.
8: Here we go. DJ rolling to his left. Looking at the end zone. Throwing. Got him. Oh, God. Swoboda almost got his hand on it. It was intended for Ross. And Ross caught it. Touchdown Chargers. 3 yards. Nice job, DJ. Threw a missile.
1: And LA wins it 27-7. Trey Lance, 12 of 20, 164 yards. No touchdowns, an interception. He had 3 rushes for a team-high 27 yards. And Davis Mills, 9 of 15 for 82 yards and a touchdown. Chargers next game Thursday against San Francisco. The Texans next game next Thursday versus Las Vegas. That'll be on ESPN. Colts Patriots, former top 5 pick Anthony Richardson got the start at quarterback for Indianapolis. He's got a lot to prove coming in as QB2 behind Daniel Jones. Drake May not part of this one for New England. Both starters resting after their joint practices. So backup Tommy DeVito got the start Thursday. AJ Brown, you ask? Not out there either. At least for this one, it was so-so.
9: Rolling to the right, Leonard, and he throws it downfield. A little chuck and duck, and it's going to land incomplete. The game will come to an end here at Gillette in a 13-13 tie.
1: 98.5, the sports hub. Not much to take away from this one. Tommy DeVito, 13-22, 138 passing yards, and a passing touchdown. He played the entire first half. Anthony Richardson, 11-14, 145 passing yards, 53 rushing yards. He added a rushing touchdown, did throw an interception. Richardson, he went 8-9, 108 passing yards and a rushing touchdown over his final 2 drives. And he spoke after the game on just what the last few months of his life have been like.
10: Feels good, honestly. These past few months just of my life have been, you know, a little weird, you know, especially coming back from the eye injury and then not playing football in a long time. So getting back into my groove, it was a little rocky start for me in the beginning. But, you know, the guys on the sideline were just telling me just take a next play and just go next play after that. And we found a way to move the ball and eventually put some points up.
1: So the Pats next game at home against the Eagles on August 22nd. The Colts at home against the Falcons on the same day. Chris Burnett with you here on SportsCenter all night. Back to baseball, Reds, White Sox. And I keep saying it, but the AL Central leading White Sox doesn't get old. Reds 5 games back from the final wild card spot in the National League. Team meetings are short. Just win and then win again. And these two brought the bats. We pick it up in the 4th. Reds up 5-4.
7: The pitch. Stevenson swings and he sends one high in the air. It's deep to left. Antonacci back at the wall. Out of room. It is gone. A 3-run home run. Tyler Stevenson. It is a 4-run 4th for the Reds. 8-4 Cincinnati.
1: 700 WLW. The White Sox, they did not go quietly, that's for sure. Small rally in the last 2 innings, but eventually came up short. Reds beat the Sox here 9-8. For the Reds, they win a series 2-1, have won 6 of 7 road series this year against American League opponents. The Reds improved to 19-12 in 1-score games this season. That's the 4th best record in the major leagues. And the White Sox, the lead in the AL Central over the Tigers, down to just 2.5 games. White Sox start a 3-game series at Detroit on Friday. They were swept by Detroit in June. Rangers, Angels, Angels got this one 7-0. Mike Trout, 3-for-5 in an RBI, back-to-back three-hit games for the first time since 2018. All 6 hits in the last 2 games have been singles, and the Rangers, they've now lost 4 of the last 5. They're 2 games back of the Astros for the AL West lead, a half game back of the Tigers for the 3rd and final wild card spot. SportsCenter All Night, ESPN Radio, more preseason football. Good lineup on Saturday. Bears host the Browns in Chicago. The Browns, we know that one. QB back.

0: Damian Woody joined Unsportsmanlike and says, hey, I'm all in on the confidence.
1: I love that. And I'm going to just give you guys a quick story. Rex Ryan coached me in it with the New York Jets his first year. Very first thing he told us offensively, we're going to lead the league in rushing. We're going to lead the league in rushing. And you know what we did that year? We led the league in rushing. I like when coaches make proclamations. I like when they're bold and stuff like that. Players eat that type of stuff up. A lot of things have to happen for the Chicago Bears in order to, you know, have that happen. I think Caleb Williams has to be more consistent. Their receivers have to be big time. Roma Dunze has to be big time. Luther Burden has to be big time. But listen, Ben Johnson is a mad scientist. I love his brashness. And I love that he put that on the table for his team.
0: So what is the record? Well, glad you asked. It's 37.9 points per game set by the Denver Broncos back in 2013. The quarterback on that one, that would have been MVP that season, Peyton Manning. Also on Saturday, Rams-Chiefs. Mahomes returned to the field. It'll have to wait, but the talk doesn't. ESPN's Dan Orlovsky recently unveiled a ranking that included Mahomes at number 9 in the league in decision-making. Matt Jones was a little puzzled about the decision, and he shared this on Matt and Myron.
2: When it comes to decision-making, Patrick Mahomes, somebody has to make the decisions that have won those Super Bowls. Now, I understand if you do, you know, mechanics and ball placement, whatever, that's quarterback dork speak. But when it comes to decision-making, you cannot be good at football unless your decision-making is good. If you just can't. I would argue you could almost say decision-making and ability is right next to each other. I could understand having Matthew Stafford first because I actually think he does make elite decisions. Josh Allen, I think Josh Allen's weaknesses are Patrick Mahomes' weaknesses. It's just Patrick Mahomes wins more.
0: He does, but we'll have to wait longer on Mahomes. Maybe the following Saturday, August 23rd at Tampa Bay. NFL preseason action tonight. More preseason tomorrow night. Falcons Broncos are one of three games on the slate. Atlanta's Tua Tagovailoa is one of two QBs hoping to win the job against Michael Penix. Freddie Coleman on Freddie and Harry says, better make this decision tough, Tua.
3: They brought you in to be a backup. What are you going to do about it? I know it's preseason, but the more you can establish that you can be a guy that they can look at, this is a chance for you, Tua Tagovailoa, to do this on Friday night versus the Denver Broncos. I don't care if they're playing guys that are going to be working, delivering packages for FedEx within 2 or 3 weeks. You better go out there and look like a competent, efficient, dominant quarterback. If you have any kind of less than stellar performance, you will have made up the mind for Kevin Stefanski and the Atlanta Falcons. Say, hey, Michael, take your time. When you're ready, we'll get you out here.
0: Well, Tua said he should be the guy. So, Tua, go be the guy. Broncos, Falcons, coming your way Friday night. And how about one more time from Canton? Kicker Adam Vinatieri joined Amber and Ian to discuss getting the nod as a kicker in the Hall.
4: It's a very difficult position to get into the Hall at, you know, as a specialist, a punter, a kicker, whatever. So obviously, Jan Stenerud changed the position when he was the first soccer-style type kicker. And so, I mean, he revolutionized kicking at that point. Morten Andersen, and I gave him a little juice in my speech. He knows I absolutely adore him and love him. He was my hero growing up as a kid. It was a humongous honor for him to knock on my door. Like I said, I give him a little zinger in it, but he knows how much I love him and how much I care about him. I couldn't have picked a better person to knock on my door. It was super emotional when he did because how much I looked up to him. And there's people that, you know, the position is maybe not respected the same as some other positions, but you got to be pretty dang good to get that knock on the door as a kicker. That's for sure.
0: Awesome story there. And he said it well. You got to be pretty good. Time to check in on the W when we get back. SportsCenter All Night continues. 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
1: They say solo home runs won't beat you in baseball unless you're the Yankees playing the Mariners Thursday. The call from Seattle Sports, 7:10 a.m.
3: The 2-2. Swung eye, cranked. Left field. It's high. It's deep. It is gone. Weston Wilson, a solo home run. And the Mariners have the lead. 1-0 Mariners. Weston Wilson strikes. Only the second home run Max Fried has given up this year.
0: Number four.
1: Major League Baseball took center stage in Iowa for the Field of Dreams game, and Kyle Schwarber made sure the fans enjoyed the show. 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
4: Out of a stretch, the delivery. Oh, this ball's hammered toward right field. It is high. It has a serious chance. Back to the wall is Keystrel. He's at the wall, and he jumps home, and he knocked it over. He jumped to catch it and hit his glove, and the ball dropped over the wall. And the Phils are going to jump up 4-1. I mean, I feel bad for Keystrel and great for Schwarber at the same time.
0: Number three.
1: Fernando Mendoza made his pro debut for the Raiders and gave the Vegas faithful a glimpse into their future on Raider Nation Radio, 9:20 a.m.
5: Dasher on the inside slot. Fernando looking left across the middle. Caught. Touchdown. Jack Besh. Fernando Mendoza. A rifle to Jack Besh. And the Raiders score six. Touchdown. Las Vegas Raiders.
0: Number two.
1: Cade Cavalli was dealing in the nation's capital, and teammate Abi Ortiz made sure he got all the run support he needed with this three-run shot on the Nationals radio network.
6: Gausman to the belt. Abrams does not run. The pitch is launched. Right center field. Crow Armstrong going back to the wall. And there it goes. Abi Ortiz does it again. It's 5-0 Nationals. Ortiz with a three-run clout over the right center field wall.
0: Number one.
1: And our top sound of the night, Boston had lost five straight games before Caleb Durbin helped them break that streak in the grandest way possible. 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
7: Here's the pitch, and it is driven in the left field. It is back and has gone. A slam for Durbin, and the Red Sox lead it 5-0. Who needs 10 fingers? Durbin. Setting of the Red Sox, finally a big swing in Toronto.
1: And that was Durbin's second career grand slam. He just had his first on August 4th against the White Sox. SportsCenter All Night, ESPN Radio. Back to the W, Mystics Aces. Aces Asia Wilson balling this year, averaging a WNBA best 26.3 points per game, on pace to be the second highest points per game in WNBA history, trailing, well, herself from 2024. The Mystics, they had a 7-game win streak snapped Tuesday. The Aces, hoping to clinch a playoff spot on Thursday. We'll jump to the fourth quarter here.
8: Off the fingertips of Dugarevic. Young steps it back for a new season high. Pours it in.
1: Amazon Prime and the Aces win this one 83-76. They clinched that playoff spot. That's for the eighth straight season. They're the second team to clinch a playoff berth this season, along with the Lynx. Jackie Young, a season high, 32 points. Second regular season game with 30 points and 5 assists. Asia Wilson, season low, 15 points. Two of her three lowest scoring games this season have been in August. And Becky Hammon, for Vegas, the fifth head coach to make the playoffs in each of the first five seasons. Sparks Liberty. Liberty rolling lately. Scored 90-plus points in 9 consecutive games, longest streak by a team in league history. Sparks, not so much. Sparks are allowing 93.6 points per game, second most by a team this season. We'll jump ahead again to the fourth quarter here.
9: Clutch time here at Barclays Center. Stewart. Sizing up Hamby. Stewart's. Yes! First points of the second half for Breanna Stewart.
1: Amazon Prime and the Liberty win it 85-81. They've won five consecutive home games, tied for their longest streak this season. Jonquel Jones, 11 points, 18 rebounds, most by any New York player this season. New York is 42-6 when Jones records a double-double in her career. Breanna Stewart, 11 points, 6 rebounds. She now has 2,975 points with New York, passing Cappy Pondexter for fourth most in Liberty history. The Sparks, they trailed by as many as 28 points in this one. 40 points in the fourth quarter, though. Their most in any quarter since the league moved to a quarter system back in 2006. Ray Sporel, 28 points, 5 of 10 on three-point field goals. Most points in a game in her career. Dream Sun. Dream currently sitting in fourth place in the league with an eye toward the postseason. Sun, second to last place. Dream's Alicia Gray was busy Thursday night, though.
10: And Gray drills another up to four threes. 29 for Gray, 29 for Howard. May the best bestie outscore the other.
1: NBC Sports Boston and the Dream win at 104-69. The 35-point win, the third largest win in franchise history. 800-point game this season, fourth most in the WNBA, and extends a franchise record for most within a season. Alicia Gray, 29 points, 3 rebounds, 3 assists, tied for the second most points scored in her career. Howard and Gray, third game in which both of them scored 25 points, the most such games by any duo in Dream history, and the 18th duo in WNBA history to each score 25 points in three games. The Sun, 35-point loss, tied for the largest loss this season. Also for the Sun, it's the fifth instance this season in which a team's starters all failed to score 10 points. They're the only team to do so twice. Again, the Sun dropped this one to the Dream, 104-69, and that'll do it. Coming up next is Unsportsmanlike. 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
5: Passer on the inside slot. Fernando looking left across the middle. Caught. Touchdown. Jack Besh. Fernando Mendoza. A rifle to Jack Besh. And the Raiders score six. Touchdown, Las Vegas Raiders.
25: 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First action in the NFL last night, preseason football, 10 of 16, 97 yards, and a touchdown against the Arizona Cardinals, along with Chris Canty, Evan Cohen, and you kind of heard the laugh there. What an honor. The greatest.
1: Wow.
25: Seriously, the godfather of ESPN Radio, wow. 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Eastern here on ESPN Radio, is joining us for the show today. What up, Freddie? I'm good being with you, gentlemen, number one. Number two, I think it's the first time all three of us have been together. We've done shows. Well, I've done shows with Chris. Evan, you and I go back many, many years. We did the Boca Raton Bowl the last couple of years. But all three of us together, like a three horseman effect, it's going to be a good morning on this Friday.
9: Well, quite literally, the horseman.
25: I wasn't trying to shade you, CC.
9: The way I sound right now.
25: I wasn't trying to do that. That was not my intent.
26: CC has been up to no good in the greatest of ways recently. Uh-huh. Do you know yesterday at First Take, we were together. I was throwing it to break. Yeah. I wasn't on camera and he punched me.
25: I heard you say that. I was watching that yesterday. I said, well, is Evan Cohen still alive? Because CC's not a small in the box. So if he hits you, you're going to move.
26: Oh, yeah.
9: Well, Freddie, see, it was a rough day all the way around for Evan on First Take, throwing it to break because we had an incident with Dan Orlovsky where Dano was rubbing Evan's back.
25: Okay.
9: And as we're going to break, they had a certain quarterback from the Cleveland Browns on the screen. It just made it a very awkward moment when Evan said, stop rubbing me. Very, very strange.
26: I didn't know that
9: very,
26: was happening.
9: Very strange moment.
26: Yeah.
9: Very awkward. Very unsettling for me to be a part of that moment.
25: Well, put it this way. Hearing this and the post-game recap, now I'm unsettled and uncomfortable after hearing about this.
9: It was one of those situations, Freddie C., where I felt like I needed to go to talk to HR.
26: backfired.
9: It was that kind of time on First Take. It was that kind of crew.
25: It was literally first rub and First Take, wasn't it? Sorry, Evan.
26: When did they want to find the video of you punching me? When was that? Do you remember that?
9: Oh, that was after Kendrick Perkins giving his A-list point guards. Yeah.
26: Right, yes. So that's when it was. Yes. By the way, I will say one other thing, Freddie, just you and I talking. Nobody else can hear or watch us. I'm going to pretend that CeCe's not here and that nobody's listening. But let me tell you something.
25: What's that?
26: There's a new tag team that developed yesterday. Okay. I'm telling you, the team of Chris Canty and Steve Smith Sr. together
25: was really unreal.
26: Good.
25: Yeah, it was
26: those
25: really
26: two together, they are like, because they played together. I'm talking as if he's not sitting next to me. They played together with the Ravens, but they played together with the Ravens in the mid-teens, and you would have thought it was yesterday. Those two get back on set together. It's like in the healthiest of positive ways, they're in the locker room. I sat there watching the two of them giving each other crap while talking sports. They are so good together. At one point, I think I offered Steve Smith this job. It's like, I think you should just take my job. The two of them are phenomenal together.
9: Well, here's the thing, Freddie. See, what Evan doesn't realize, I've known Steve Smith for 20 years.
26: But right? That doesn't mean you're going to be good together.
9: He played
26: together
9: for the Carolina Panthers. Mm-hmm. My parents live in Charlotte.
1: Right.
9: So I was playing in his golf outings and catching up with him in the offseason when I'm in town. And then, of course, competing against him and then being his teammate at the end of both of our careers. So that's my dog.
0: Yeah, and by the way, I felt sorry for my boy Harry Douglas because we do the show together on ESPN Radio from 5 p.m. to 8 p.m. Eastern Time, Monday through Friday. And you two were ganging up on Harry Douglas, especially when he had the Falcons going 7-10 and Steve Smith giving him the business. And so Chris Canty joined right in to give him the business.
26: Well, I love Harry, but that was fair.
9: Hey, listen, Freddie, see, the way that Harry Douglas was going through that Falcons schedule, you swear he was on the payroll.
26: He probably is.
9: Matt, that's a great point. But I mean, Matt, he's getting a direct call from Matt Ryan in the front office saying, hey, make sure you're kind to us on First Take, sir.
0: Put it this way. I'm sure the Ravens front office had a couple of kind words for you and Steve Smith the way you two were talking about the Baltimore
9: Ravens.
0: What
9: are you talking about, Freddie? See, I was the first one firing John Harbaugh last year when they went 1-5.
26: Nobody was talking about that before
9: I brought it up on First Take.
0: Let's not bring up the past. We're talking about this year.
9: There you go.
0: That's what we're talking about.
9: There you go.
26: I'll give you one other thing from First Take, Freddie, yesterday, behind the scenes. We're both on today from 10 until noon Eastern Time.
9: We're doing the show? Together? I didn't know we were doing it together.
26: Mm-hmm. What are you talking about? We literally talked about it yesterday.
3: He's leaving at 8 again today.
0: Yes.
26: That's why Fred is here. See you tomorrow. We'll do it again tomorrow. Uh-huh. What do you mean? Are you being serious right now? I literally have no idea if you're being serious.
9: There's a lot that's happened in the last 24 hours on my end.
0: Yes.
9: It's hard for me to keep
26: it
9: off.
26: Is this a joke?
0: No, he's not joking.
9: No, oh my God. I literally forgot I was doing it with you today.
26: Anyway, so this is amazing.
9: Soul Shalom, part two. Oh, my first God. Take.
26: Well, he didn't know, clearly. So, Freddie, here's what happened. So, the producers are so great from First Take. And Harry Douglas, your tag team partner, was doing the Falcons schedule, as you were just referring to. And it's a big board, and there's a lot going on. They said, hey, listen, it's going to mainly be Harry and Steve Smith and Canty on the Falcons schedule with their analysis. I said, great, that sounds awesome. They said, would you mind doing that's a win, that's a loss on the iPad for the touchscreen? I said, sure, no problem. The problem was I forgot I was supposed to do it for everyone. So what happened was Harry does the set. What is it? So what did he put it at? 7-10?
0: 7-10.
26: Well, CeCe had them at like 5 or 6 wins. Mm-hmm. And he was going through it afterwards, but I never changed it. So if you just tuned in at that time, the critique of Harry Douglas that Canty had, someone could just see, wow, Canty had them at 7-10 because I never changed it. I'm just sitting there watching and I forgot to actually change the iPad. So that's on me. So,
3: terrible.
26: We're
0: name calling already? Oh, is it 606? We're calling Evan terrible? We're doing that already?
26: Usually it's before then, Freddie.
9: Nobody is more self-deprecating on ESPN Radio than Evan Cohen.
26: Say something remotely interesting!
0: Believe me, I watch this show all the time. 100% accurate what you just said, CC, about Evan Cohen.
26: All right. Anyway, last night we had rookies debut preseason football. Let's start with number one overall, Fernando Mendoza, 10 of 16, 97 yards and a touchdown against the Arizona Cardinals. Arizona beat Vegas, if you care about the results on that, 27-14. CC and Freddie, what did you guys see from Mendoza last night?
9: Well, listen, he looked like he was in control. It wasn't too big for him. He made some big boy throws. The touchdown throw that he had, that was on the money on the slam route to Betch. And guess what? This is the guy, Fernando Mendoza, catching the snap and throwing the ball without the laces. That's a veteran-savvy move down in there in red zone where everything is sped up. So I was impressed by that. But maybe the best throw that he made was on the touchdown drive, his second drive of the game, where he fires a 20-yard dart to Malik Benson. And it's in between three Arizona Cardinals defenders. That's a big boy throw, man. And so you saw flashes of why he was the number one overall pick. And you got to feel good about where he's at with his overall progress, with his development. And now the question for Clint Kubiak is, how can you find a way for him to build on this performance and have a steady drumbeat, a steady progression as we navigate through the rest of the preseason? But all in all, he checked all the boxes. You feel good about what Fernando Mendoza did on the field and what he had to say about it postgame.
0: To echo CC's thoughts, what you just said, and here's something that Fernando Mendoza has that a lot of people do not have. He has a guy called Tom Brady as a minority owner of the Las Vegas Raiders. not too many number one picks can come into a situation where you have the greatest of the greats as someone that can be a sounding board for you. Normally, number one picks come into a football team. You know they're not going to be any good more often than not the first season. But you don't have that kind of person where you can say, hey, Tom, what do you think about this? Or, hey, Tom, what do you think about that? And Tom's going to share that information because he had a big hand in selecting Fernando Mendoza with the first pick of the NFL draft. To have that kind of person and reference point in your building, if you're the Las Vegas Raiders, is only going to accelerate the growth process and the maturation process from a pretty mature guy when it comes to Fernando Mendoza. I don't think we can look at that and just say, that's nothing. If you're Fernando Mendoza, there's nothing that Tom Brady has not seen that he's not going to want to share with you. And also having Kirk Cousins starting the quarterback. Having those two principles as a part of his development could really accelerate this process sooner than later for Fernando Mendoza to be a starting quarterback. Maybe midway through the rookie year, maybe later on. But having those two principles in Kirk Cousins and Tom Brady is a very saving grace that not enough people talk about regarding Fernando Mendoza.
26: Well, let's hear from Mendoza last night post-game after his 10 of 16, 97-yard and a touchdown performance in his rookie debut against the Arizona Cardinals. Here is the former number one overall pick.
4: Now, the first series, I felt a little sped up, so it was good to come back on the sideline, learn from my mistakes, and then the second series, we were able to score. Third series, you know, I missed a read there, and the fourth series, I thought we had a good thing going, and then, unfortunately, I missed a throw at the end. And then overall, I felt that the group that I was in with, you know, they blocked fantastic, they had great routes, the run game was good, you know, and unfortunately, like, I let my teammates down today, but it's a growing experience. And, you know, I feel like we're all growing, and it showed me that I need to grow a lot.
9: Freddie C., I appreciate the sentiment from Fernando Mendoza. I believe he's coming from a genuine place.
0: Yeah.
9: But he plays for the Las Vegas Raiders. If he felt like he let his teammates down yesterday in a preseason loss, spoiler alert. He's going to let his teammates down a whole lot during this upcoming regular season.
26: And vice versa.
9: They ain't going to do a whole lot of winning. No. Like, as good as Kirk Cousins looked, as good as Mendoza looked, they're going to come back to reality when it starts with week one. I can promise you that.
0: Yeah, there's no doubt about that. And one thing that he does have that a lot of people don't have, he has two quality tight ends, Brock Bowers and Michael Mayer. Those tight ends are better than the wide receiver room that the Las Vegas Raiders have. He has nice guys like Trey Tucker and Jalen Neal and Jabetch, the rookie, but they're not top flight guys.
9: Yeah.
0: He has two top flight tight ends, and that'll work with the running game and Ashton Jeanne, but you're spot on. If he thought things were sped up week one of a preseason game, whenever he gets an NFL game, that's going to be Mach 35, the kind of speeding up that's going to happen mentally and physically that he can't wait to deal with the Las Vegas Raiders.
26: Yeah, I mean, when you think about that offense, I think it's very interesting how they're doing it. They spend money on the offensive line. Tyler Linderbaum, the number one guy that they brought in from the Ravens, a gazillion dollars at that center position. Michael Mayer and obviously the aforementioned Brock Bowers, who may be the best tight end in the sport. Ashton Jeanne, top 10 pick a year ago. They're building it with the quarterback there in terms of the transition, which I've been on the record. Start Cousins as many games as possible, then go to Mendoza maybe next year. If he doesn't take a snap this year, I personally don't care. A lot of people disagree with that. CC always says the best way of getting better at football is playing football. Mm-hmm. But if you want to pencil in one pick for the 2027 NFL draft right now, with the number blank pick, the Las Vegas Raiders select wide receiver Ohio State, Jeremiah Smith. Just pencil it in right now, because that is clearly where we are heading. I know there's two Michigan guys running that team with Spytek and Brady, but they're going to take an Ohio State guy. To Freddie's point, in terms of how they're building it, it is set up for that big time wide receiver.
9: Speaking of Ohio State receivers, Marvin Harrison Jr. on the board with a touchdown last night?
26: Yeah, we will get to some of the other games from last night, plus... could we have the early signs of a succession plan for a Hall of Famer? We'll get to that next. We're on Sportsmanlike, presented by Progressive Insurance.
6: Hey, this is Rich Eisen. 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
2: CeCe is trying to find people to punch me in the face, which is just an amazing thing. I have never been in a fist fight, and you, I think you wanted to be the first person in my life to punch me in the face.
3: Oh, I did nothing of the sort. I just simply pointed out that Nuno was too eager to ask you the question about whether or not you've been punched in the face.
4: You got knocked the f*** out, man.
5: Competition's paying the price.
3: That was not a punch. That was a love tap. That was a love tap. It was not a punch.
6: It wasn't.
3: It was not a punch.
7: Wait, if you're saying it's a love tap.
6: Yeah.
7: You know what that means.
3: What's up?
6: What does it
7: mean? That means you're saying you love me.
3: I do.
6: That's true.
3: I do love you.
6: That is true.
7: What? Look at this.
6: That is true.
7: I love him too. He's wonderful.
6: If he did like... Oh, wow.
7: Hold on, Freddie. I'm going to...
3: No. It's more of a brotherly love. This is a brotherly love.
6: It's a brotherly love.
3: I don't have the same kind of love that Dan Orlovsky has for.
6: A brotherly love?
3: This is a brotherly love.
6: It's a brotherly
3: love. This is a brotherly love. This is a we fight all the time kind of love.
6: So already.
7: Nuno, you know what's amazing, Freddie, also?
6: What's that?
7: In my ear, you know, as if he needs to do this, Nuno, our producer, says, boy, you oversold that.
8: Yeah, you did.
6: Wow, really, Nuno? Come on, Nuno.
3: You did oversell it.
8: He said he punched you.
3: I didn't punch you. It's a love tap.
6: You know what it is? When you're not as big as you, CeCe,
7: thank you.
6: Any kind of brotherly shove is going to displace human beings. Because I'm sure you know your strength, but you don't know your strength because you're the hitter, not the hitty.
7: Thank you, Freddie.
6: The hitties are the ones that'll say, ah, that was a little bit more than a shove or a little bit more than a punch.
3: Freddie, see, was that a shove or was it a punch or was it a tap?
6: It was a tap from your standpoint. The hitty, I'm sure, would have a difference of opinion.
3: I don't know, man. I don't know. If we put that out on social media for Unsportsmanlike with a poll, there's no way that people feel like that was a punch.
6: Yeah, it was not a punch.
3: It was not a punch at all. It was a tap.
6: Well, see, when you're used to hitting people being hit, CC, you don't worry about those things. Evan doesn't have to worry about being hit or hitting people.
7: Not anymore.
6: Right.
3: If you think that was a punch, it makes it easier to understand how you threw 8 interceptions in a game.
7: Which is another thing they felt the need to bring up.
3: It makes it easier to process
7: in
3: that.
7: I don't understand. I felt like I was sitting there watching Adam Vinatieri's Hall of Fame speech.
6: Mm-hmm.
7: By the way, if you missed, he was on Amber and Ian. Go back and listen on the podcast, 8 p. to 10 p. Eastern, after Freddie and Harry here on ESPN Radio, where he like destroyed everybody. In the middle of this, I got CC quote unquote punching me, Orlovsky rubbing my back, and then they broke into how bad I was as a football player, which I'm not saying is wrong. But that's not what we were talking about in the midst of First Take. So
8: I like that Orlovsky pretended like he was surprised by it. Like he hasn't heard this information multiple times. He's like, what? 8 interceptions?
7: No, I don't think.
8: We've definitely told Orlovsky that.
7: No. I know. But I thought he acted like he knew it yesterday.
8: It seemed like he was surprised.
7: Can we
8: bring up one more First Take thing?
7: Oh, jeez.
8: Don't worry, Evan. This one's not about you.
6: Okay.
8: Canty, what were you wearing on your chest?
3: What do you mean?
7: That was cool, that pin.
8: It looked like an exploded sun was popping out of your chest.
6: Oh, stop it.
3: It was a flower. It was a brooch.
6: Thank you.
8: A brooch.
7: You don't wear brooches?
8: Yeah. I'm not a big brooch guy. Sorry.
3: What was wrong with it?
6: There was nothing wrong with this.
8: It was noticeable.
6: It was nothing wrong
7: with
6: this.
7: That's the point. It's supposed to be noticeable.
8: Yeah.
3: Right?
8: No, it was.
7: I thought it looked great.
8: We noticed it.
3: So what are you saying, Pat? Pat, are you saying I need to retire it?
8: I think we hang that one in the rafters.
6: Nope.
3: Wow.
6: CC, nope. Do not pay attention, CeCe, to non-suit guys.
3: Okay.
6: Like Pat Costello.
7: Explain, Freddie. Go deeper on that. I like this.
6: Anybody who knows how to wear a suit, like Chris Canty, like Evan Cohen, like Freddie Coleman, we understand exactly how accessories will make the suit. Guys like Pat Costello only wear suits for special events. They don't have that kind of suit game or suit knowledge to criticize people wearing brooches on suits.
8: I don't know. People have seen me in a suit, Freddie. I look pretty good. So
6: yeah, you wear them 3 times a year.
3: So it's what Pat Costello doesn't realize is that my wife bought me that for Father's Day.
6: Attaboy.
3: And my wife is in the beauty and fashion industry. And what Pat is saying, he knows better when it comes to men's fashion than my wife, whose job it is to sell fashion and beauty.
6: Get him. Got him. Good.
3: Just saying that.
8: I'm not saying anything about Mel Canty.
3: Okay.
7: Pat, I didn't hear a response on this. Pat, do you have anything else to say on this?
3: Now Pat is going to make me self-conscious about wearing something that my wife bought me. Because here's the thing.
7: Do you have another
3: It's a lose-lose situation.
6: Okay.
3: If I do wear it, then Pat Costello is going to jump all over me. If I don't wear it, then my wife is going to be on my ass. So I can't win either way now with the brooch.
6: Here's how you win, CeCe.
3: How?
6: They used a great line from the great singer Ray Charles. You better keep her. I know it's cheaper.
3: Oh, that's true. That is true.
8: So, do you have another one today or what?
0: Are you broke sky now?
3: I don't have a broach today. Are you disappointed in me?
6: No, I'm not disappointed, but I wouldn't be broach shamed by Pat Costello and Nuno.
8: Yeah, bring back the frog. What happened to the frog?
3: I'll bring back Hopper. He'll come back.
6: That looks tight, by the way.
3: He has a name.
7: Oh, God. Tune in for baseball action tomorrow as the Braves host the Diamondbacks, presented by Progressive Insurance. 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Mm-hmm. Probably a little too early, but nonetheless, Drew Aller, 2026 third-round pick out of Penn State, yesterday in the Steelers' victory in preseason against the Green Bay Packers, 28-9, Drew Aller goes 10 of 13, 153 yards, and two touchdowns. Now, all the quarterbacks numerically for the Steelers looked good last night. Mason Rudolph, 10 of 11. Will Howard, 7 of 9. They all looked pretty good. Aaron Rodgers did not play against his former team. But Drew Aller is a very interesting prospect. A couple of years ago, we said after his, you know, season with Penn State, when the Giants had a top five pick in the draft, when they took Abdul Carter, also out of Penn State, maybe if he would have come out, the Giants would have taken him. He felt like a Giants kind of quarterback.
3: Yeah, they lost in the semifinal of the college football playoff, correct?
7: So, and that, by the way, I'm glad you brought that up. I was talking to Joe Fortenbaugh earlier today, who's here. He's hosting Get Up in for Greeny today, and Joe's a Penn State grad. And he said, okay, like, Aller may be good, but go look at all of the big games he played in, and the numbers went down in the biggest of moments, which is an interesting thing with that. But have you seen enough in college, and then obviously it's only one game, CeCe, to say Drew Aller may be the guy that they can turn to post-Rodgers?
3: Well, listen, I will say this. Both the young quarterbacks for Pittsburgh look good. Will Howard looked good, too. I mean, the touchdown throw that got called back by Robert Tonyan, that was a hell of a throw. Great ball placement. Put it where only his receiver could get it in a dangerous part of the field. I thought both of them showed a command of the offense. But Drew Aller, a big guy that can move around a little bit, strong arm, they've had success with guys like that in Pittsburgh. And so with Mike McCarthy being there, for the Steelers organization to go outside of the box and make that kind of hire, an established head coach as opposed to an up-and-comer, that tells me that they're willing to do something different in order to solve the riddle that is figuring out who the franchise quarterback is for the long term. And Mike McCarthy there is there, no doubt, to try to figure out if one of these young guys in that quarterback room can be the answer, and if not, have eyes toward the 2027 draft to get somebody in there that can be. So it was a good sign, a positive for Steelers fans, the fact that both of the quarterbacks showed so well in Green Bay in the first preseason game.
7: And Freddie, to that point, like, I guess the question then becomes, is it on the board for Aller to be the guy, as CeCe was talking about? Because, like, I don't think it's on the board for Will Howard to be the successor for Rodgers for this reason.
6: Okay.
7: They hype him left and right when Tomlin was there and when McCarthy's there. If Will Howard was going to, out of Ohio State, was going to be the guy at Kansas State, Ohio State, why would Mason Rudolph still be there, right? Why would they need the Mason Rudolph part of this equation? So I don't think that's on the board. For you, do you think it's on the board that Aller could be the guy one day for the Steelers?
6: You don't draft a guy in the third round of the quarterback position just to be a placeholder. There was a reason why they drafted Drew Aller, because they believed in Will Howard. They would not have taken Drew Aller that high. They would have taken a quarterback maybe in the fifth or sixth round, or somebody's an undrafted free agent. You take a quarterback in the third round, and especially when he looked like that last night, 10 of 13, 153 yards passing, two touchdowns passing, one rushing. They took him in the third round for a reason, because they wanted to have a quarterback competition. They believe having two guys from big power schools. Will Howard, we saw what he did at college. I thought he was underdrafted in the sixth round of Ohio State. He should have gone higher, in my opinion, but that's neither here nor there. But you bring in a Drew Aller, you're thinking, if either one of these guys can pass the test once Aaron Rodgers finally retires, then we got something with two young quarterbacks. That was a big reason, in my opinion, guys, why they took Drew Aller with the third round pick. They could have waited to the fourth or fifth round. They said, no, he's on the board. We believe that guy can be the next terrific quarterback as a succession plan. That's why they took him to the third round, because I think they still have reservations about Will Howard.
7: The other rookie to note here is Jeremiah Love, number 3 overall pick, Arizona Cardinals running back, 11 carries, 58 yards, 5.3 per carry, 3 catches, 14 yards. CeCe, you gave the ooh on that. What did you see from Jeremiah Love last night?
3: He got some juice. He's going to be hard to tackle in the open field, and the guy always finishes falling forward. That's a sign of a really good running back, but whether it's outside of the numbers, whether it's in between the tackles, he got some get up and go. And so when you think about what he can be in that Cardinals offense with some of the weapons that they have, Michael Wilson, Trey McBride, start to feel good about the skill position core that they're building out in the desert.
7: Yeah, no question about that in terms of his ability. The team's ability, obviously, another question. All right, there were legit QB1s that played last night. We will get into their performances, current QB1s, and one former QB1 that we need to discuss that played in the preseason last night. We will do that after I tell you about something really cool going on with Sherwin-Williams starting today. 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
0: Hey, it's Golic. 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
1: 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Cool to hang out with Harry Douglas the last couple of days. First Take, awesome working with him. Evan Cohen with you. All right, preseason football last night. We have discussed the rookies. We discussed Mendoza and his performance. Definitely a positive. Jeremiah Love, running back, Arizona, got a ooh from CeCe on his performance last night. And then Drew Aller, third-round pick out of Penn State for the Steelers, performing pretty well. The hypothetical, could he be the succession plan to Rodgers? Is it too early to tell? Of course. But as the three of us said, it has to be on the board. Freddie Coleman, the specific point, go back on the podcast and listen. Why are you drafting someone in the third round at the quarterback position if you're not at least considering that guy to one day be the guy in theory? Now, let's talk about the guys who have been the guys. Joe Burrow played last night, completed his first five pass attempts of the game. But the one thing that everyone seems to be talking about for the quarterback with the Cincinnati Bengals, they beat Detroit 16-14, is that he played under center and he got sacked yet again. So what did we learn from Burrow in his preseason performance last night, CeCe?
2: I thought Burrow was fine. Listen, playing under center is going to take some getting used to in terms of the overall timing of it. The embarrassing part was Orlando Brown Jr. in the offensive line not protecting the way that they need to, giving up pressures, giving up hits to rookie edge rushers, rookie defenders. That's a no-fly zone when it comes to one of the elite quarterbacks, or what a lot of people bill as one of the elite quarterbacks in today's game. So I would say this, like, this is a situation where Cincinnati has to find a way to try to protect Joe Burrow. Starting with the under center scheme, that's a good place to begin, but there's more that has to be done. And clearly, when it comes to their offensive line, there are some deficiencies there that they're going to have to find ways to navigate around. So, yeah, I think that the Cincinnati Bengals, for the first preseason outing, it was fine, but Joe Burrow got hit a little more, got pressured a little more for my taste than I would like to see.
3: Yeah, I go to that hit on third and fourth in the second series at the Lions 38-yard line, and it looked like a complete whiff by the offensive line. And I'm thinking, if you're Cincinnati, maybe it's not a good idea to put him out there in other preseason games. And I know they want to not get off to a slow start that has plagued this football team a lot during the Joe Burrow era when it comes to Cincinnati. But that was the hit that really kind of was a red light moment for me, CeCe. I'm thinking, man, third and four, he's trying to get the ball out of his hands quickly, and he got to that step, and the guy was right in his face. I'm thinking, I don't know if you play with your money maker, play with your food that way if you're Cincinnati. He's already going to be in harm's way anyway with an offensive line with their deficiencies. If you're not going to run the ball enough to help him out, whether he's under center or not, then you're not helping Joe Burrow. But that was one of those red flag moments where I said, man, oh, man, third down and four, and that guy got through that quickly anyway, and it led to a field goal. I wonder if you're a Cincinnati Bengals, you may have to rethink the plan of playing Joe Burrow a little bit more in the preseason.
2: Well, I mean, whether it's preseason or regular season, he's getting hit way too much.
3: Yeah.
2: So, I mean, I don't. Here's the thing, Freddie. See, I don't know if I necessarily subscribe to not playing your starters in the preseason. And that's based on my experience because I always played in the preseason, whether it was for Bill Parcells, Tom Coughlin, or John Harbaugh. They believed in their starters getting some work in the preseason games, albeit brief appearances. It was a brief appearance for Joe Burrow last night, but he still got hit way too much.
3: Yeah.
2: And I think it speaks to how the Cincinnati Bengals have chosen to build their team. When you have $70 million a year in two wide receivers, there are some other areas that you're not going to be able to address. This offseason, they spent a lot of resources on the defensive front. They invested in bringing over safety Brian Cook from the Kansas City Chiefs. You know what they didn't do? Address the offensive line in a significant way. And as a result, you're seeing some of those warts. And so whether it's preseason, whether it's regular season, the problem is the same. The offensive line isn't good enough to consistently protect one of the most injured quarterbacks that we've seen in this decade of football.
1: Well, just a question on this.
3: Okay.
1: This is now the 8 billionth time we've had this conversation about Joe Burrow getting beat up, right? And I remember the Super Bowl year where we all talked about that exact thing. And I remember us having a conversation, this is now years after the fact, in 2023 about this, and asking whose fault is it? Is it just the offensive line's fault or is it the quarterback's fault? And I remember our buddy Hall of Famer Joe Thomas weighed in on this, and he said, it's in this case, a lot of it can be traced to Burrow's ability to not avoid the rush by way of amazing speed, like a Josh Allen or Lamar Jackson in terms of running ability. But like Peyton Manning and Tom Brady were unbelievable at avoiding the rush. They're not fast. They're just so damn smart. At some point, do we have to look at this, CC, and say, this is on Burrow as much as it's on the offensive line?
2: No, that's not on Burrow, man. The hit that
1: I don't mean last night. I mean in general.
2: I'm using last night's example to make the point. But the hit that Freddie C. was talking about by the Rutgers rookie defensive end for the Detroit Lions, that's your starting left tackle.
3: Mm-hmm. Orlando Brown Jr.
2: Who you traded for. And he whiffed. Those types of lapses can't happen. I'm sorry, if I traded for a left tackle and paid him top of the market money when I got him, I'm expecting that he's not going to have an issue handling a rookie edge rush defender. And that wasn't the case. At some point, the offensive line, the offense as a whole in the organization, have to take it personal with Joe Burrow getting hit so much.
1: So let's look at some of the other performances last night.
2: Listen, I want to say this.
1: Yeah.
2: The Cincinnati Bengals, this upcoming season, they are 24th in spending on their offensive line.
3: 24th, wow.
2: 24th.
3: Yeah.
1: Well, that's on Burrow. He wants the two wide receivers.
2: Yeah, but sometimes, Evan, you got to protect the player from himself. Yeah,
3: absolutely.
2: So if he wants something, yeah, that's great, but that doesn't mean you're necessarily going to get it, and it doesn't necessarily mean that what you want is going to benefit you or us in the long term. Because I can promise you, Joe Burrow missing 2 months of the season helps nobody. And we're talking about what? So, two times in the last 3 years where the dude has missed over a month of football in the regular season? At some point, something about that has to change.
3: Yeah, real quick.
1: Yeah.
3: This is what happened. You have too much trust in your quarterback. The Bengals always believe that no matter what happens, we can put anybody out in front of Joe Burrow, he's going to save the day. You go back to that year, Evan, you mentioned when they made the Super Bowl. They had one game against Tennessee where he was sacked 9 times. I've seen pinatas at kids' birthday parties not hit as much in that game, and he was able to win that football game. And you know what Cincinnati said? Wow, how tough is he? He's great with that toughness. We don't need to worry about that. You cannot have that kind of trust in your quarterback to say he will be able to overcome deficiencies either in the running game or an offensive line. At a certain point, the quarterback's body is going to pay the price.
1: So the other number one guys, the QB1s that we are discussing from last night of preseason, Jordan Love goes 3 of 8, 18 yards on his only drive. It ended in a Packers field goal, which, by the way, Trey Smack, their field goal kicker, is a huge topic of conversation in Wisconsin. He performed well last night, hit 3 field goals. A fourth one from 50-plus yards was called back because of a penalty having nothing to do with him. Cam Ward completed 5 of 12 passes, 57 yards.

0: at some of the other performances last night.
1: Listen, I want to say this.
0: Yeah.
1: The Cincinnati Bengals, this upcoming season, they are 24th in spending on their offensive line.
2: 24th, wow.
1: 24th.
2: Yeah.
0: Well, but that's on Burrow. He wants the two wide receivers.
1: Yeah, but sometimes, Evan, you got to protect the player from himself. Yeah,
2: absolutely.
1: So if he wants something, yeah, that's great, but that doesn't mean you're necessarily going to get it, and it doesn't necessarily mean that what you want is going to benefit you or us in the long term. Because I can promise you, Joe Burrow missing 2 months of the season helps nobody. And we're talking about what? So, you know, two times in the last 3 years where the dude has missed over a month of football in the regular season? At some point, something about that has to change.
2: Yeah, real quick.
0: Yeah.
2: This is what happens. You have too much trust in your quarterback. The Bengals always believe that no matter what happens, we can put anybody out in front of Joe Burrow, he's going to save the day. You go back to that year, Evan, you mentioned when they made the Super Bowl. They had one game against Tennessee where he was sacked 9 times. I've seen pinatas at kids' birthday parties not hit as much in that game, and he was able to win that football game. And you know what Cincinnati said? Wow, how tough is he? He's great with that toughness. We don't need to worry about that. You cannot have that kind of trust in your quarterback to say he will be able to overcome deficiencies either in a running game or an offensive line. At a certain point, the quarterback's body is going to pay the price.
0: So the other number one guys, the QB1s that we are discussing from last night of preseason, Jordan Love goes 3 of 8, 18 yards on his only drive. It ended in a Packers field goal, which, by the way, Trey Smack, their field goal kicker, is a huge topic of conversation in Wisconsin. He performed well last night, hit 3 field goals. A fourth one from 50-plus yards was called back because of a penalty having nothing to do with him. Cam Ward completed 5 of 12 passes, 57 yards without a touchdown or an interception.
1: Boy, he got away with one on the goal line.
0: For Tennessee.
1: Man, he was trying to get it to Carnell Tate. Can't be late on those outs, bro.
0: And then the other person that we mentioned in terms of QB1 was a former QB1, is no longer one, Anthony Richardson Sr., 11 of 14, 145, 53 rushing yards and a rushing touchdown, interception, fumble while playing the entire first half for the Indianapolis Colts. CeCe, what happens to him? Daniel Jones is the guy. What happens to him?
1: I don't know, man. He's an immense physical talent, but he keeps turning the ball over. And yeah, the interception ain't all on him. Receivers got to catch it and hit him in both hands. Could the quarterback help the receiver by taking a little bit off the throw? Sure. The one where he fumbles running the ball in the open field, when you decide to pull it down, you become a runner, you got to put the ball in the opposite hand, close to the sideline, to have it on the inside where more defenders have a chance to rake at it and force a turnover. Those are just things that can't happen with a veteran player.
0: He needs to be somewhere else. I think that's pretty clear at this point. But like, if we could, let's just say we were Anthony Richardson's family and camp. And we said, let's do everything perfect for this young man to get a restart. Where are we putting him? Where do you want him? Like, Freddie, if you could just place him somewhere, if you're like his big brother, where would you place Anthony Richardson?
2: Here's a perfect place where you don't have to worry about him playing, but he's still young enough where he can make a difference. We've seen what the San Francisco 49ers have done with quarterbacks, playing behind other guys and then going other places. Mark my words. They got a guy called Mr. Jones playing behind Brock Purdy. That's going to be a starting quarterback next year in the National Football League. Once he got to San Francisco and Kyle Shanahan, he learned the quarterback position in a different way. That could be a perfect place that when Jones moves on from San Francisco, if I'm the 49ers, I bring him in, get him ready, plays behind Brock Purdy, he'll learn the quarterback position, and then when he goes to another team where that's a valuable piece and a trading piece, that could work out for Anthony Richardson and also work out for the 49ers.
0: Is there a place for you? Because it's not Indy. And I got to be fair, I'm not even going to blame Indy on all of it because Anthony Richardson's had some rough moments here. Now, they correct me if I'm wrong, they do have a winning record in games he's started, so it's not like his mistakes are taking them out of football games. I know team win, loss, and QB starts is not what the analytics smart people look at.
1: Yeah.
0: I'm just pointing out a fact that they are not bad in the games he starts.
1: Send him to Philly, man.
0: I like that, too.
1: Let him sit behind Jalen Hurts and learn.
2: Okay. That's another good one.
1: Somebody that has similar skill set in terms of body type, movement skills. You know, listen, Jalen Hurts don't have the arm talent that Anthony Richardson does, but Jalen Hurts is an accomplished quarterback, been to multiple Super Bowls, somebody that's got pelts on the wall. Let him learn from that guy in terms of how to play the quarterback position, but moreover, just being a professional in the National Football League.
0: Just facts. Just facts. Anthony Richardson has started 15 games in the NFL.
2: Mm-hmm.
0: His team, Indianapolis's record is 8-7 in those games. He has 11 touchdowns, 13 interceptions, 10 rushing touchdowns, 4 fumbles lost. So let's just do it as 21 total touchdowns, 17 total turnovers. Not great numbers, but he's not playing poorly enough to take a team out of the game. That's all I'm saying.
1: But you can't find anybody that

0: built like him.
1: Yeah.
0: Yeah, can't find anybody that's built like him. Mm-hmm. He throw the ball 80 yards in the air, runs a 4.5. 245 pounds.
1: Yeah, but when you're missing layups after making all those dunks, man, that's the problem.
0: No, I'm with you. I'm with you.
2: Layups and dunks, perfect transition, Freddie. Thank you. It's like you've done this before.
1: You're welcome.
2: One future Hall of Famer. Is he actually encouraging salary cap circumvention? We'll get to that next. We're on Sportsmanlike, presented by Progressive Insurance.
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1: We are Unsportsmanlike here on ESPN Radio, ESPN2. 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Freddie Coleman in for Smalls today. Evan Cohen with you. You know, the Clippers made a move last night. Mm-hmm. Per Shams Charania, they re-signed Bradley Beal to a two-year deal. Now, why would I bring up Bradley Beal at this point of his career, re-signing the LA Clippers? The reason is, does he know who he's playing basketball with? Because we have no idea what's going on with the Kawhi Leonard saga at this point.
2: And shout out to Bradley Beal. I mean, he just keeps getting checks, man.
1: Yeah. Shout out to Bradley Beal, man. $13.5 million, I believe, was Bradley, the deal.
3: Guaranteed money, by the way.
2: The people at the bank act so friendly.
1: 2 years, $13.5 million from the Clippers. I believe it's about $19 or $20 million from the Suns. He's still getting paid on the wave and stretch from the Suns. Yeah, Don't forget that part.
2: $19.5 million from the Suns. Yeah. So, and $6.5 million from the Clippers. To date, Bradley Beal, in 14 years in the NBA, has made $343 million.
1: Wow. Very good player.
2: Man, that is...
1: That good? I don't know.
2: That is great work if you can find it, Freddie. See?
1: So why are we tying this all in here? It's because of the fact that the salary cap circumvention allegations around the Clippers and Kawhi Leonard and that drama and that saga, as first reported by Pablo Torre with Pablo Torre Finds Out, is still going on and there's more layers to it. Draymond Green, of course, future Hall of Famer, Warriors, four-time champion, Draymond Green Show, had this to say weighing in on the latest reporting from Pablo Torre.
4: We're hearing a lot about what the punishments are going to be, and I would say if the punishments aren't steep, everybody should do it. If it's just going to be a slap on the wrist, then everybody should do it, and every player should be trying to do it. I think this raises the question about the salary cap. We're playing in a league where a team just sold for $12.5 billion after being sold for $10 billion 14 months ago. And there's the salary cap that caps the amount of earnings that the people who's driving the success of the league can ultimately earn. Let's just do ourselves a favor and let's get rid of the salary cap as a whole. There's no salary cap in baseball. League operates just fine. Players that deserve the bulk of the money, get the bulk of the money. Players that don't. I think everyone's, oh, man, Kawhi's wrong. Will the trade get finalized? What's going to be the punishment? Let the punishment be getting rid of the salary cap.
1: Okay, part one makes a lot of sense. Part two does not, if I'm going to be honest. Like, I don't think that the salary cap, the sale of the Lakers, has any correlation with salary cap circumvention in terms of the Clippers part of it.
2: I see where Draymond is going, and let me just say this. A part of why the valuations of these teams continue to go up with a steady progression is because they have cost certainty when it comes to what the command on the wage for labor is. So that's what it comes out to, Draymond. Like, if you had no salary cap, guess what? The valuation of NBA franchises wouldn't be what it is. Go look at the baseball valuations. Mm-hmm. It's different. So I get where you're going, and I know it's frustrating. You saw the Celtics sell for $6 billion last year. Now you're seeing the Lakers sell for $12.5 billion. You're like, wow, why can't we get a piece of that? You know why you can't get a piece of it? Because you didn't negotiate it in your latest collective bargaining agreement. Mm-hmm. That's just the reality of it. If you want an uncapped wage system, then guess what? You have to negotiate for it. But I can guarantee it is, if the NBA governors are going to entertain something like that, you're going to have to give up a major concession, and it's probably not a place where the majority of NBA players want to go. Yeah.
1: Well said, but 100% agree. Freddie, let's go to the first part of it.
3: Okay.
1: If the NBA does not come down in a strong way on the Clippers and the Leonard camp and Kawhi specifically, are they in a roundabout way encouraging salary cap circumvention?
3: Well, here's something to what the question is by you. Who's to say that other teams aren't doing this? But
1: Pablo Torre, at least for now.
2: Yeah,
1: no, seriously. Like, until Pablo Torre or Baxter Holmes or Shams Charania or somebody else.
2: Well, Pablo didn't say they're not doing it. He's just focusing on the Clippers.
1: Correct. Until they find that out, we're not going to speculate a specific team that they are.
3: Sure, exactly. But this is another case of the Clippers clipping. And no one should be surprised by this. How many times do I have to sort of hear the Los Angeles Clippers where they do something like this that's nefarious and they wind up getting caught? They're really, really bad at these kind of things. whether it's Donald Sterling before all his shenanigans and Steve Ballmer and this going on right now. But the NBA is not going to come down and hard on one of their power players. Steve Ballmer, despite the Clippers clipping, is a power player in the NBA because of the money that he represents and what he brings to the table. That's why it's taken so long for the NBA, because they really want to get on the last nerve of the owner of the Los Angeles Clippers. That makes absolutely no sense, because this is wrong what they were able to do circumventing the salary cap. Why are you not showing enough backbone to come down hard on the Clippers and that organization, the Kawhi Leonard, when they clearly ran afoul of the rules that are part of the NBA salary cap? They don't want to do that because Steve Ballmer, has a lot of stroke and a lot of power in the NBA, and they're not willing to go across that bridge to get on his last nerve.
2: Well, I don't know if it's just that, Freddie C. The one thing I will say is you got to find a smoking gun. With all of these endorsement deals from Kawhi Leonard and all of the business dealings with the Clippers organization and Daktronics, or the Clippers organization with Aspiration, where is the smoking gun in terms of Steve Ballmer having direct knowledge of and being the architect of finding ways to circumvent the salary cap in order to entice Kawhi Leonard to come to L.A.? Because absent of that, it's going to be hard to drop the hammer on Steve Ballmer as an owner or the Clippers as a franchise. And I think that's the part where it best serves Adam Silver to give immunity to all of the players involved in this so he can understand how elaborate this scheme was and prevent this moving forward into the future. I think it has to be what Rob Manfred did with the sign-stealing scandal with the Houston Astros. It has to be that type of proposition in order to fully understand the breadth of what happened with the L.A. Clippers getting Kawhi Leonard, so you can prevent that from happening into the future and not upset the competitive balance in the entire league.
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22: This is Rich Cimini covering the Jets. 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And there have been other days, though, where he's thrown some ugly interceptions straight out of last year with the Raiders. Now, Aaron Glenn, he's predicting that Smith, teamed with new offensive coordinator Frank Reich, will have his best year ever. History tells us that it'll be a roller coaster, the Geno coaster.
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1: 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Freddie Coleman, the godfather of ESPN Radio, in for Michelle Smallman. 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Eastern, Monday through Friday. 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
3: 22. I got here in 2004, June 26th, officially 2004.
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3: No doubt. I didn't think I'd last 22 minutes when I first got here.
1: And now, 22 years later, here you are. All right, and then you get to talk about your team, the New York Jets. Wonderful. I'm going to tell you something. I understand there's probably this perception of, oh, why do we talk about the Jets? It's just because it's in New York and so on and so forth, and they're overhyped. I got to tell you, I find them to be one of the most interesting teams in the NFL this year.
2: No doubt. No doubt.
1: I know that sounds utterly absurd because they're the Jets, but let me explain myself. They're one of the most interesting teams because I believe when you don't have a quarterback, the best thing you should do is build for the quarterback to live there. If you're looking to buy a house and you want to tear it down, as CeCe always says, you don't want to live in it while it's being torn down.
2: No.
1: You want to build it back up where everything is perfect, where it's turnkey. You walk right in, you're like, oh, I don't need to do, I don't, no paint needed, no construction needed. I don't need to call CeCe's dad and operate the whole thing. I'm good. I'm good to just go to sleep at night and have my wife and kids just join me. I think the Jets are made for a quarterback.
3: Okay.
1: I actually think they're building for that quarterback one day to be there. The Field of Dreams game last night in baseball, if you build it, they will come.
3: Mm-hmm.
1: I think two first-round tackles, three wide receivers that you're like, wait, I think a quarterback wouldn't mind throwing a Garrett Wilson, Adonai Mitchell, and Omar Cooper Jr. Wait, Who are the running backs? Breece Hall and Braylon Allen? Okay, but good quarterbacks, good teams usually have that secret weapon at the tight end. Wait, they drafted one in the first round, Kenyon Sadiq Jr. out of Oregon, and they have Mason Taylor from LSU, Jason Taylor's son, Hall of Famer, who's coming on and looking pretty good. They have all of that stuff?
3: Yeah.
1: And then you look at the defense, and you're like, okay, well, they have some veteran guys there in DeMario Davis.
2: Minkah Fitzpatrick.
1: Yeah. Will McDonald. Yeah. Mm-hmm. Like, okay, there's something to that they need to improve.
2: But they have three first-round draft picks next year. Three?
1: Exactly. I'm just saying, they're kind of well-built to get a quarterback. Now, here's where this is all thrown out the window. Aaron Glenn comes from the Bill Parcells school. The tanking thought of it doesn't work with your former teammate, Aaron Glenn. Aaron Glenn wants to go 17-0, as he should.
2: Yeah, but you don't have to tank in order to get a quarterback. Not these Jets. You got three first-round draft picks. And based on last year's winning percentage for those teams, all three of them would be in the top 16 picks.
1: Give the teams.
2: The Dallas Cowboys, the Indianapolis Colts, and the Jets home. They would all be in the top 16. Now, I don't think the Dallas Cowboys are going to be as bad as they were last year.
1: But the Colts and Jets will be in that
2: range. The Colts could be.
1: Yeah,
2: they're one Daniel Jones injury away. Mm-hmm. After a breakout season from Daniel Jones, you're guaranteed to get the breakdown. It happens every time. You can set your watch to it. But here's the problem that I have with the New York Jets. Even though everything might be set up for the quarterback to move in, you are talking about a scenario where if Aaron Glenn does win enough games to keep his job in 2027, a coach that will undoubtedly still be on the hot seat. And that's not a situation that you want to introduce a young quarterback to. So I'm just looking at the bar to clear for Aaron Glenn as a head coach this year. And I know we put it at doubling up on the win total, six or seven games. It might even be higher than that.
1: Yeah.
2: Just because you want to make sure that before you go down the road of drafting a quarterback in the first round and investing whatever it takes in order to move up to take him, that your head coach has job stability. And I don't know that you can say that about Aaron Glenn going into 2027 if he only wins six or seven games.
1: Freddie, I'd love your take on this because it's one of your teams. I just want to clarify one thing. Okay. Everything CC said dead on. I just want to, and I'll come back to this. Okay. I never said draft a quarterback. But we'll come back to that. Go ahead, sure. Freddie.
3: Well, you better draft a quarterback next year because
1: go ahead.
3: The starting quarterback for the Jets next year is not on their roster this year because there's going to be a lot of instability and uneven at the quarterback position because that's what Geno Smith has been. There are days you get good Geno and there are other days you're going to get bad Geno. Sometimes you get both of those things in a quarter when it comes to playing quarterback. And believe me, like to Chris's point, Aaron Glenn is from that Bill Parcells school and he believes that having a veteran quarterback with these kind of players is going to make things better for the New York Jets. Even if that looks right, even if that pans out that way, at best they could be a 6 or 7 win team. Then the Jets have to make a decision with three first-round picks next year. If you believe you have to go after a quarterback, and if Dante Moore's on the board from Oregon, anybody else next year, and you go get that guy, do you believe that Aaron Glenn and the coaching staff is the right kind of coaching staff for that young quarterback? Because there are going to be guys out there, like a Mike Tomlin, who may look at that situation and say, ho, ho, ho, I get a chance to go there with a quarterback that I can bring in with the kind of talent around me, and I know I can get that team right. That's where this quandary comes in with the New York Jets, because Chris is right. Aaron Glenn is thinking they can go 17-0. He has a lot of faith in his ability. He has a lot of faith that last year was an aberration going 3-14. But even if you improve that, is there enough there with the Jets organization to say, yep, if we go get a quarterback, that's the right guy to coach that quarterback. And right now, that pocket is empty involving Aaron Glenn.
1: Let's get to the other part of this. So I think we've talked about it many of times. It feels like two teams are on the clock with their respective players that are really good at the quarterback position. Cincinnati with Joe Burrow, Baltimore with Lamar Jackson. Baltimore has the offer out there per every report that Adam Schefter has told us for Lamar to sign. He hasn't signed it. Okay. Cincinnati, CC has brought up now for the better part of the last 3 years, just go based on history with the organization. And it's not one of these things where it's just the laundry. No, it's the same people. It's Mike Brown. It's the same person who's been involved forever, right? Look at all of the big-time quarterbacks that have been there and done things that ultimately ended there in a way of, like, they didn't want to be there, right? Most recently, Carson Palmer in terms of the trade request, retirement, et cetera. So you're looking at Joe Burrow and Lamar Jackson. You're looking at Mike Tomlin, who's available as a head coach, as you just said, Freddie Coleman. if the Jets weren't the Jets relative to the history, the uniform, the futility, and they were just a team, a blank team, put them anywhere in America with that roster and these assets, three first rounders in 2027 and a first rounder in 2028.
2: After you had three first rounders in 2026.
1: After you've invested two first rounders on the offensive line, they have two second rounders on the offensive line next to them. I truly believe they should be a destination for one of those guys if they ever ask out. I don't know that they will be because of it's the Jets, but if you just, who's the most innocent team in the league?
2: Joe Burrow would want to come in and be the next Broadway Joe?
3: You clearly would.
1: You think he would?
3: Clearly would. Clearly.
2: I mean, Joe Burrow strikes me as a New Yorker, L.A. guy, man.
3: Yeah, I knew he grew up in Ohio, but he has that swag about him that goes beyond Cincinnati.
2: He is Hollywood. He is box office, yeah. Mm-hmm.
3: Met Gala, come on now.
1: No, you guys may be right. I'm just saying, if you were to say one of those guys becomes available, who has the ammo and the supporting cast that would be able to get the player and attract the player? Don't the Jets have that?
2: So you're saying that both AFC North quarterbacks could be entertaining coming to the AFC East in 2027?
1: I'll go back to Peyton.
2: That is wild.
1: Okay, no, hold on. I'm gonna go back to Peyton Manning with the Colts. When he got hurt and they were really bad and Andrew Luck was the number one pick and it was the obvious time for them to transition, we looked around at the landscape of where Peyton Manning can go. And you know what I think ultimately it came down to is and I love Tim Tebow. But he probably said, wait, if Tebow could take that roster to the playoffs, or if that roster can take Tim Tebow to the playoffs.
2: Exactly.
1: What could I do with that roster?
2: And he proved it.
1: Yeah. Won a Super Bowl.
2: Yeah. Tom Brady with the Tampa Bay Buccaneers.
1: Exactly right. It's not always the obvious choice.
2: Everything was built out and they went there and they found a way to have success. The only thing that I would say is, though, the Denver Broncos are a championship organization. Mm-hmm. The Tampa Bay Buccaneers, make of it what you will, championship organization.
1: Yeah. Mm-hmm.
2: The New York Jets. Mm-mm. Haven't won a Super Bowl since the 60s.
1: Understood. But that's why I'm asking the question. If you take the name off of it, if you take the jersey off of it.
2: But can you?
3: But I don't think you can.
1: But are you in agreement that they are built out for a quarterback?
2: Yes.
1: Okay.
2: Yes.
1: But Freddie Coleman, you're saying, even as a Jets fan, you cannot take the stain that you could build this beautiful house, but there's something wrong inside of the house that you can't actually see, but you know it'll pop up.
3: Yeah, because that's been the MO for the New York Jets since winning the Super Bowl since 1968. That's why they're a star-crossed franchise. As much as people talk about the fan base and the history, the Jets have had a history of 1 year that they've been able to try to live off. And that was 1968 when they beat the Baltimore Colts in Super Bowl III. Ever since then, this Jets organization has been one step forward, two steps back. One step forward, three steps back. This has been a common theme involving this organization. And if you believe you have a team built out for the future and you want the future to be now, then you're going to have to make some hard decisions if it doesn't look right in 2026. And believe me, I'm rooting for Aaron Glenn. I'm rooting for Chris Canty's former player because I think he can be a really good coach. But sometimes being a really good coach means you're not in the right situation. And that may be the case involving the Jets and Aaron Glenn.
2: Yeah, the right situation is you're coaching the Jets. We saw that with Ty Bowles. Everybody thought Ty Bowles couldn't coach.
3: Absolutely.
2: Turns out he was just with the Jets.
3: Yep.
2: He can actually coach.
3: Absolutely.
2: So he's got multiple division titles down there in Tampa. I feel the same way you do about Aaron Glenn. I do believe that he'll be a good coach in our league. I don't know if it'll actually, I don't know if the clock will run out in terms of the time that owner Woody Johnson gives him to mature and grow into the role. But I'm sitting here listening to Evan Cohen ask you that question, mm-hmm. Freddie C.
3: Mm-hmm.
2: And I gotta call Evan Cohen a bit of a fraud.
3: Okay.
1: Because
2: he asked the question about the Jets being the Jets and how that has to factor into the math. And this is the individual that coined the phrase, when you're a Jet all the way.
3: Mm.
2: So I just don't understand why Evan Cohen is asking you a question
3: mm-hmm.
2: that he has already formulated an answer to.
3: We know how that goes because Evan is being that ultimate stirrer, being the straw stirring the
2: coffee
3: around.
2: He's a stirrer of ESPN radio.
3: He completely loves stirring that whole thing, getting in and then getting out when trouble really develops and the conversation goes to a heated level. We understand the plan when it comes to Evan Cohen. And believe me, as a Jets fan, I know what the okie doke looks like. And here it is on this Friday involving Evan Cohen saying,
1: you know,
3: hey, the Jets are built out for the future.
1: Yeah.
3: They may have Lamar Jackson, Joe Burrow thinking about him. I can't tell you, Evan Cohen, how much sleep I refuse to lose with false promises involving the Jets. Normally just in the season, New York
2: this
3: Jets.
2: This is him feeling good about his team and picking on the other AFC
3: Absolutely.
2: East teams and fan base.
3: That's, well, Patriot, okay. That's what Patriot this is. Way.
2: That's what this is. So, this is picking on you. This is making fun of you.
1: Couple things. You are right. I did ignore the West Side Story, when you're a Jet all the way in this. I should have thought about that. That is correct, because if I have that take, that is fair.
3: Yeah.
1: I guess the point of the Jets two-a-days is, if I'm going to really take you behind the scenes on this, I don't know that the masses are interested in the Jets season this year, because it ain't that good. I think what's more interesting is that a Jets fan in Freddie Coleman and somebody that analyzes this sport literally better than anyone in Chris Canty can actually say, you know, the Jets are built right. That statement right there is startling to the masses, because they're never built right. And built right to me means ready for a quarterback.
2: Can I ask you a question? Because you say you don't think the Jets are going to be very good this year. If they get competent play from Geno Smith, if he's healthy, available, doesn't have to face any discipline from the league, what are the Jets this year?
1: 6 or 7. You said it. You're right. 6 or 7 wins.
3: If they get to 8 wins, I'll be stunned. If they get to 7 wins, I'll be stunned. Because they have players. But there's too much uncertainty around this organization, and you're putting it in the hands of Geno Smith. That's uncertainty to the 25th power, having it at the quarterback position until you get the guy you really want.
2: I mean, Geno Smith won double-digit games a couple of years ago with the Seattle Seahawks.
3: I get it.
2: So
3: I hear you. I hear you.
1: If, well, what I'm do just, you I'm think? Just, you think it's I'm more just, than 6 or 7?
2: Well, I don't know what version of Geno you're going to get. Is it 2024 Geno, or is it 2025 Geno?
3: Yeah.
2: I don't know which version of it.
3: Mm.
2: Like, I don't know. I honestly don't. And if you could tell me what Geno Smith was going to do this season, then I could tell you exactly what the Jets are going to be.
1: All right, coming up. Do the experts think Patrick Mahomes is that good anymore? We'll get to that next. We're on Sportsmanlike, presented by Progressive Insurance.
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2: I was back in Madison last year as well, and Evan Cohen and Michelle Smallman took me to Tornado Room. I did go. I went.
3: He got
2: great.
3: Salmon or something, though.
2: I got a nice piece of meat. How dare you?
3: No, Evan. Evan is, he goes there, and he loves that place.
2: Yes.
3: So every time he comes, we go, and he'll get, like, shrimp.
2: Yeah.
3: I'm like, you're going to a supper steakhouse.
2: Yeah.
3: But that's it. Yeah, no, he always gets shrimp.
2: Yeah.
3: Almost every time. That's what he does.
4: What the ever-loving, you're at the Tornado Room with a great steakhouse, and you...
2: No. Great place.
4: It's
2: great
4: Evan spot. Cohen.
3: Yeah,
4: there you
3: Evan.
4: Go. That's Evan
3: that's,
4: for
3: that's
4: you.
3: That's what Evan does.
5: One of the shows on our network stooped so low to have Tausch on? Mark Tauscher? Is that what just happened there? Wow. No one else was available for guest spots?
4: Jeez.
5: Former Green Bay Packer Mark Tauscher, ESPN Wisconsin, along with Chris Canty, Freddie Coleman, Evan Cohen.
4: Jeez.
5: Wait, is there a problem if you go to a steakhouse and don't get steak?
6: It's weird.
4: It's completely weird. I mean, I'm don't frown upon it, but I'm not going
6: to
4: eat with you.
6: But here's the thing. If you go to a steakhouse, not only do you not get steak, but you get seafood? That is strange.
5: It's great seafood at that place.
6: That is strange.
4: So get them both. Steak and seafood.
6: Yeah, but you can do the serve and turf. That is perfectly acceptable.
4: Yeah.
6: But if you go to a steakhouse to order fish, that's just weird.
4: Thank you.
5: Oh, wait, so now we're at a place where people are just observing what everyone else is eating and analyzing. Like, Freddie, you and I went to, I believe, it's the greatest charity event of the year, the Berkey Foundation event a couple
4: absolutely.
5: Of years ago at the Breakers, Palm Beach, Florida. You and I are standing there. Both of our wives are there. We're talking up a storm. I didn't examine what you ate. I know what they have in terms of great food. I don't know what you ate. But now, next time we're at the event, I'm going to now watch you. Everything you eat, and I'm going to grade Freddie Coleman's eating at events.
7: That's not the same.
4: It's not. But put it this way. I don't observe people's food when they're eating. If I'm told about it, then I'm going to have an opinion on it. But I'm with you. I'm not looking at other people's plates a lot of times. Now, plenty of times a plate walks by you, and the food looks good. You're thinking, man, I should have ordered
6: that. Exactly.
4: That's different.
5: Order envy?
4: Yeah. Absolutely. There are plenty of times where my wife, Denise, and I would go through this all the time. We'll be ordering our food, and also we'll look and say, man, we should order that when they bring the food across. But I'm not totally observing what people are eating. But if I'm told about it, like CC said, you go to a steakhouse, and you're getting seafood, unless... If you have an aversion to meat, then why are you at the steakhouse to begin with anyway?
5: But they could also have great seafood.
7: It's like going to a sushi spot and getting a cheeseburger.
4: Or going to a Mexican restaurant ordering a hamburger.
5: Pat.
6: It's a great example, Pat.
5: No,
4: it is
5: not.
4: It's a terrific example.
7: It's a great example because I've done that.
4: There we go.
5: Wait, what?
4: we have battlefield experience.
7: Yeah, I've done it.
5: What?
7: Yes.
5: You ordered a burger at a sushi place?
7: Yeah, I don't like sushi.
6: Is the restaurant in on the bit? I assume they are because they have cheeseburgers on the menu.
7: I mean, clearly they must know.
5: Okay,
4: wow.
5: I would like to reveal a show idea I had once back in the day for Food Network that I never pitched, but we're onto something here.
4: Okay.
5: The wrong food that's really good at the, like the wrong, like there's a Jewish deli in Florida that I go to a bunch. They have unbelievable chicken quesadillas.
4: Really?
5: But it's like you wouldn't think to order it at the place, but when you do, it's like, oh my God. That's like Pat, like imagine if that burger from Pat.
6: It's like Joe Stone Crabs, you go there and get the fried chicken.
4: Fried chicken, yeah.
5: Mm-hmm. There's something here with this. I don't know what it is.
6: And salespeople as the waiters?
5: Oh boy, here he goes again. You're still on this. Here he goes again. For those not with us earlier in the week.
6: I'm just trying to flesh it out. It's ridiculous. It's a ridiculous take from you, sir.
5: For those who are not here earlier in the week, go back on the podcast and listen. CC was furious at literally everyone else on the show because we said every single waiter or waitress in the service industry and restaurants there in sales are trying to upsell the patrons that come in to another meal, a higher price.
6: They're not in sales. They're in hospitality.
4: Thank you.
6: It's not the same thing.
7: Hospitality is also sales.
4: It is
6: not.
4: It's not the same thing.
6: It's not the same.
7: Also, do you know how angry that the people at the steakhouse must have been when Evan walked in and ordered the shrimp?
5: Well, they know Evan pretty well, they weren't surprised. Why is it on the menu then?
7: Because they have options, obviously. It's a restaurant.
6: It's an accoutrement to the steak.
5: No, it's an entree.
6: No, it's meant to be something that's along with the steak.
5: Absolutely not.
4: They can all do us a favor that you go to steakhouse and don't have seafood on the menu.
6: They just have it on the menu to say they checked the box and that they don't just have steak.
8: But hold on. Here's, I think, the biggest...
6: But they don't want you to order.
8: No, but here's the biggest conversation. Here's the bigger conversation of this.
5: Well, they're in sales.
8: Or, like, Evan doesn't eat, like...
5: I don't eat red meat, yes.
8: Correct. Evan doesn't eat red meat. So, like... as a group, you have to decide, do we now not go to this place because of Evan's needs, or like hope mm-hmm. that the this great establishment actually has something that Evan can, people like Evan can actually eat? I think that's because
6: I just treat Evan like I treat him for the 4 hours we're on the show every single day. Ignore him.
4: Can you really do that in mixed company at the dinner table?
0: Yes. First take of time.
6: Yeah, easily. I've done it a million times when we've been out to dinner. I ignore this guy when I go to his house for the hibachi cookout.
5: And I was sitting next to him.
6: Please.
4: Which is like the ultimate flex, that you go to someone's crib and you treat them that way. Like
6: I'm
4: you
6: not here
4: work.
6: For him.
4: I'm here for a food time. Not
6: I'm here
4: times.
6: For hibachi to hang out with his wife, Laura. I'm here for everybody else.
5: I'm not here for him. Now I'm getting tweets on this. Jake Lazzori tweets at FCO Radio and on Sports ESPN. I got to agree with that FCO Radio on this one. Some of the best places for seafood are the steakhouses.
4: You also know what a better place for seafood is? Seafood places.
6: There you go.
4: Try that.
6: There you go. Novel concept.
4: Exactly. Who knew?
8: Freddie, I will give Evan credit for this, and I respect him for this. At the Berkey Foundation.
4: Which is tremendous
8: which
4: every
8: is
4: year.
8: Beyond tremendous.
4: Every year.
8: We went a couple years ago, and Evan will point out something that's actually real good.
4: He does.
8: Street corn? He let everyone know that street corn that
5: about 100 times.
4: Yeah.
5: You would have thought I was great. Doing endorsements for the concept of Mexican street corn.
4: By the way, he wasn't lying.
5: Yeah, it's not a brand. It's just Mexican street corn in general. Yeah. I think it's the Golics did this whole thing on underrated food.
6: Yeah.
5: 10 and noon Eastern. I think that's an underrated food.
4: Street corn
5: Mexican
4: is.
5: Street corn.
6: Mexican yeah. street corn is
4: it
6: amazing.
4: Is. It yeah. is underrated. I'm with you. See, but that's hospitality. Not sales.
6: Exactly,
5: yeah,
6: Freddie
5: but I'm
6: C.
5: selling you right now on the idea.
4: You're not making money off of it. This your hospitality. It's not sales. It's not.
5: ESPN NFL Insider Reporter Dan Graziano will join us next. 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
1: 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We are presented by Progressive Insurance, along with Chris Canty, Freddie Coleman, in for Michelle Smallman today. And joining us now, Dan Graziano, ESPN NFL reporter, insider, analyst, host. He does it all. We have to have you jump in on two topics, non-football, that are hanging out there.
2: Yes.
3: Oh, okay. Boy.
1: Number one, a waiter or waitress at a restaurant, is that person in sales?
4: No.
2: Thank you, Graz. Yeah,
4: they're in distribution.
2: Attaboy. Yes, the voice of reason.
3: Thank distribution.
4: Well, what are they doing to convince you to buy something?
1: You've never had a waiter.
4: Yeah, they come to the special. Yeah, all right. So there are times, right? Like you go to a restaurant where the waiter is almost like performing the menu. Yeah, but I think these are exceptions. I don't think you get that at most places when the waiter or waitress is like some college kid working the summer for cash so they can go back to school. Like that's different from professional waiter if you go to, you know, some fancy restaurant you probably go to that I don't. Like yeah, no.
1: Who are you talking to? I hope you're looking at Canty.
4: One of you guys.
1: Go ahead.
4: I know.
2: He's been one of you guys.
1: Yeah. Not Freddie. No.
4: Like at the Breakers, probably you get
2: I've never been there.
1: He's been there. He's such a phony baloney. He's been there a million times. He literally lived there, basically. What a phony baloney Graz is. We know too much about Graz.
4: I have never stayed a night at the Breakers. I've never.
1: Only one night. Next question for Graz. Is it weird?
4: Kevin Cohen, sweet.
1: Is it weird to not order steak at a steakhouse?
4: No. No, I've gone. It's a difficult psychological hurdle to clear. Mm-hmm. But you know, times when I've been like, I'm on a program, I'm trying to lose weight, I'm being really good, and we're out at this fancy steakhouse, I have no problem saying, bring me this salmon. Yes.
2: Really?
4: Yeah. You got to get there, but yes, I think there are times when it's fine, especially when you've like let's say for hypothetical, like you spend a week in Indianapolis every single February.
1: Hypothetical.
4: All they have is steakhouses. By the time it's Thursday night, you're like, I can't have any more freaking steak. Like just because the agent I'm meeting with wants to meet at the same place that yesterday's did, you know. At some point you gotta change that.
1: Off air conversation on the air for everybody on the show. We need to do more of this with Graz. It's on me. We don't
4: please.
1: Enough of this kind of stuff with Graz. So that's on me. Anyway, now let's get back to the matter.
4: Let's talk some preseason football.
3: This is a preseason steak.
1: If you could only talk about one thing from last night's game, it would be what?
4: Honestly, Jeremiah Love was so cool to watch. Yeah, okay, I get it. Like, I still wouldn't pick him third and give him more guaranteed money by far than Jahmyr Gibbs and Bijan Robinson just got in their veteran extensions. But wow, was it fun to watch him play. And I mean, look, I tuned in to see Mendoza. I thought he looked good. But I think there's not a lot of like hardcore takeaways from what we saw last night. So to me, it was just like I'm sitting there watching Jeremiah Love going, oh, wow, that's a special player.
2: Graz, everybody wants to know when we're going to see Fernando Mendoza in the regular season. Mm-hmm. People are trying to ballpark it. You're seeing everybody go through the schedule with a fine-tooth comb. Based on what we saw last night and what you're hearing from the Raiders organization, what should be the expectations for the timeline for Fernando Mendoza in the regular season?
4: I was there last Thursday at their practice. They want to make sure they're ready for him. Like, that is a big thing you hear in that building. They're still figuring out the offensive line. They're still figuring out what they have at wide receiver. They like their tight ends. They like their running backs. But there's a lot of other areas of the roster that they feel if we threw Mendoza in there right now, he might not have the same ability that the veteran Kirk Cousins has to solve some of the problems that are going to come up. Mm. So the timeline in their ideal world, which is, of course, not where we live, but in their ideal, it's training camp, so we can say these things, they would hold it off until they knew what their wide receiver situation looked like, that they felt good about the offensive line, that they felt they were a team ready-made to put him in a position to succeed. All that said, it doesn't work that way. Right? Mm-hmm. Jacoby Brissett was supposed to play the first half of the season for New England a couple years ago. Didn't work that way. They lost too many games. Russell Wilson was supposed to play the first half of the season for the Giants last year. Didn't work that way. They lost too many games. Only time it's worked is Mahomes' rookie year when the Chiefs started 5-0 with Alex Smith and made the playoffs. I don't think this year's Raiders are going to do that. So there's probably going to come a time in whatever, October, when it just gets to the point where well, we felt like we had to make the change. We feel like he's ready. That seems to be the pattern almost every team in this situation follows.
3: You use a great word, timeline, because the timeline is getting shorter when it comes to Aaron Rodgers' guys in the Pittsburgh Steelers. Drew Aller last night, 10 of 13, 153 yards passing, 2 touchdowns passing, 1 touchdown rushing. They drafted him in the 3rd round. Always been a big believer. You don't draft a quarterback at that point of the draft if you don't believe he's going to be a future guy. How much can we see a potential quarterback battle for that number 2 spot involving Drew Aller and Will Howard behind Aaron Rodgers?
4: Oh, I think that's definitely going on. And when you think about it, one of the reasons they brought in Mike McCarthy, one of their stated reasons, the Steelers, for hiring Mike McCarthy, was they felt like he had a track record with developing young quarterbacks. So it's a twofold mission for McCarthy. They want to win now with Aaron Rodgers, but also see if they can develop their solution for the long term. And Aller is a guy that they picked when McCarthy was the coach, whereas Will Howard is not a guy that they picked when McCarthy. So you would think McCarthy had some say in scouting and drafting Aller and saw something in him that he could work with. So I think it's definitely worth keeping an eye on, especially as good as he looked last night. He's a talented player. The issues at Penn State, there were some mechanical things that I think, you know, they can probably trust Mike McCarthy to clean up and then get him kind of, you know, on the right track. So I don't think by any stretch, Freddie, that they're thinking, oh, we're all in on Drew Aller for the future. But they know they need to solve this problem in a real and lasting way. And if he can be part of the solution, great. If he can't, then they know they can look elsewhere next year.
1: We're talking with ESPN NFL insider Dan Graziano here on Sportsmanlike, presented by Progressive Insurance, along with Chris Canty, Evan Cohen, Freddie Coleman, in for Michelle Smallman today. Why are so many people so down on Patrick Mahomes?
4: I don't know. Who are these people?
3: Once too many.
1: Let me ask again, poor question. Why are so many people ranking him so low in so many categories?
4: I mean, he's hurt, right? Like, he's coming off of an injury. So I think there's some hesitation in terms of, like, how good is he going to be right away? You know, the Chiefs offense was not very good last year. I think there's some questions about, you know, is his mobility going to be affected by the injury, and is that going to take away from some of what he can do? You know, fair questions. It's also fair if he wants to push back and say, well, you know, what have you guys seen that I couldn't do? Like, I'm going to be okay. So I don't know. Maybe it's fatigue, right? I mean, we talk about this a lot last year, the Chiefs fatigue, and, you know, I don't know. These people that you're talking about are not like folks I run into. Like, I don't know who it is that's like.
1: Well, I mean, Orlovsky, who's amazing, has him 9th on decision-making.
4: Well, all right. So Orlovsky's list, he does this one every year. Like, he's always been somebody who would point out, like, you know, Patrick Mahomes is not, like, if you rank, like, his throwing accuracy, like, he's not the best, right? Like, he has...
1: traits list. I understand.
4: Yeah, I understand. Yeah, and so, like, he's a special player in the aggregate, but I think when Dan makes those lists, he's talking about specific aspects of the game, and there's no perfect player. So, yeah, I think there are aspects of Mahomes' game that, you know, decision-making hasn't necessarily, I mean, I don't know, decision-making versus decision-making, like, in the fourth quarter of a playoff game when the whole season's on the line. Like, is that a different category? Because then, at that point, you might change your mind on Mahomes.
1: Shouldn't it be? So, no, that's a great point you just brought up. Like, shouldn't that weigh
4: But he's talking
1: more?
4: About overall, right? Like, if you're talking about watching every snap, of which he does, of every player every year, then I think that's probably where that shows up.

0: Jalen Hurts is going to have to do things he has not been asked to do in the NFL. And if he does them well, then the Eagles will have success. And if he doesn't, we're going to be sitting here in November and December talking about how much longer is he going to be the quarterback in Philadelphia. And that's sort of where we've arrived with Jalen Hurts.
1: I got to be honest, not asking you a question delivered an amazing answer.
0: Wow.
1: I'm going to move forward not asking Graz questions.
0: Just say names?
1: Just say names.
0: All right, like word association.
1: Yeah.
0: Yeah.
1: It worked. You gave a great
0: steak,
1: answer.
0: Steak, for example. Okay. Yeah, like where are you on steak? A pro.
1: Seafood.
0: Yeah, good. Love seafood. Shellfish, all that good stuff.
1: Get up, so you have to get out.
0: I do.
1: Dan Graziano, ESPN NFL reporter. You'll see him on Get Up at 8 a.m. Eastern Time. 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
1: You're right. You know what? Fair, CC, fair. You could retire from athletic. I don't even know.
2: I'm over it. I'm sick and tired and over it.
3: Get a life.
4: Yes, each and every day at this time, our producer Pat Costello gives us items in and around sports, entertainment, his life that he is over, along with Chris Canty, Freddie Coleman in for the voice you just heard, Michelle Smallman. Still no video of her first pitch. Evan Cohen with you, Pat. The floor is yours.
5: Okay.
3: I heard a take from Scott Van Pelt on the SV pod that I could not have disagreed with more. Take a listen to what SVP and Stanford Steve said about eating on the beach.
6: When it gets to be lunchtime, go back to the condo, you go back to the house, whatever your situation is where you are. And maybe you go back and you get a quick bite. There are other people that will wander into town to a sub shop and sit in a beach chair, in the sand, in the hot sun, and eat a whole ass sub, a cheesesteak with the wrapping paper and the sand and the flies and the
7: onions,
6: sunscreen,
7: and peppers,
6: and just smash a foot long on the beach. Which person are you?
7: I don't eat at the beach.
6: Who are these people? Some of them are in my family, and I just stare at them like, what kind of animal are you? I can't do it. I can't eat in the hot. It's hot as I don't want to sit there with a big steamy meat sub. And I can't see sitting in the sun and eating a whole sub sandwich. The sand, the suntan lotion, the stuff. It's just that you're sweating like a pig.
7: No, I'm with you.
3: Could not possibly disagree more with this.
0: I'm with you on this one, Pat.
3: I'm supposed to leave the beach. I'm supposed to go all the way like back to wherever I'm staying just to eat a hoagie. No, I'm tossing it in the cooler. I'm taking it to the beach and I'm eating it on the beach.
4: I totally agree with you guys.
0: Yeah.
4: There's also a strategy to the type of food you get for the beach. And Scott and Stanford Steve brought up one huge thing. You're sitting in a beach chair, meaning you're elevated from the sand. If you were on that blanket on the beach, I can understand that. If you don't, but if you're elevated, why can't you eat a sandwich?
3: Also, who's getting a cheesesteak at the beach? You've never seen it.
4: Yeah. I agree.
3: Like, oh, let me get a meatball parm on the beach. It's just not happening.
4: Pat, great point. Yeah. Let's break this down for a second. Yeah. What is the right beach meal? Because in my head, it's just like a turkey sandwich or like a wrap or something like that. Is it like something easy that's not going to spill, that's not too hot? I agree with you. Cheesesteak feels a little much. In my head, like a turkey sandwich is a perfect beach food.
7: Hot dog.
3: Hot dog's a good one. Cold sandwiches. Any cold sandwich is a good one because you can toss it in a cooler with an ice pack and it can sit there.
7: Yeah.
0: I just think it has to be a handheld, whatever it is.
4: Right.
0: Whatever your snack is. Yeah. And here's the other thing. Like, you've got the beach chairs. You also have the canopy thing that you have on the beach to get out of the sun.
7: Yeah.
0: So if you want to go and have lunch, you can get under that thing and eat your lunch not sitting in the baking sun.
7: Yeah. Here's some advice for SVP and Stanford Steve. Enjoy the beach. Don't worry about other people. Try that.
4: Maybe strong. Does it not, Freddie?
7: I'm serious.
4: Man, oh, man.
7: I mean, he called out family members. That's going to be interesting at the next family picnic at SVP's house.
3: Freddie would not have liked when I said no canopies on the beach then.
4: Mm. Well, I guess he's not
0: Well, you know
4: a
0: what
4: picnic,
0: I mean, though,
4: Freddie.
0: Pat. I'm talking about the beach tents. Like, not the ones that you have out of the tailgate, but the ones that are like the half moon shape.
4: Yeah, I know.
0: I still don't know what those things are called.
3: Oh, yeah. We'll
0: but you know what I mean.
4: It's like the highlight. What's a highlight racket or whatever? You know, like the thing in highlight? That's how they're shaped.
0: Mm-hmm. The thing in what?
4: Highlight.
7: The sport highlight.
8: Isn't it called a cesta?
7: Sure.
4: You don't know what highlight is?
0: No. I have no idea what that is.
7: Really?
4: Are you being serious?
0: I'm dead serious.
3: You'd know it if you saw it.
4: Pretty sure our guy Udonis Haslam owns a highlight team in Miami.
3: Easily. Miami, big highlight scene.
7: Yeah.
4: So you're saying, is that why I know highlight? Because of my time in South Florida?
3: Probably. It's big down there.
4: A highlight, what is it called, Nuno?
8: Called the cesta.
7: The basket.
8: The basket.
4: The basket thing is shaped like the canopy that you're referring to.
7: Yeah, it's
4: actually a great comparison if you know what it is.
7: It's like a crescent moon.
0: Is it like cricket?
4: No.
3: Not even a little bit.
7: Much faster than cricket.
4: Why am I yelling at you?
0: I don't know. I don't know why you're yelling at me.
4: I'm yelling at him about highlight.
0: I have no idea what you're talking about.
3: Can I just offer one more sneaky good beach food?
7: Okay.
0: Please.
3: If it's getting late in the day, 6 o'clock, you're still hanging out on the beach doing whatever. Order a pizza to the beach. It's a great time.
7: Handheld, easy access.
3: It's great.
7: I'm with you.
0: Order a pizza.
7: I'm sold.
0: To the beach.
3: Yeah,
7: I'm sold.
3: We have the place I go. People.
0: Yeah, it looks like the thing from cricket.
3: Sorry, you looking at a high
4: we're
3: line?
4: Having another conversation over here.
3: We're trying to talk about beach pizza over here, man.
7: Marrying two cultures here.
4: Oh, stop it. Wait, so Pat, I think what you just said is actually very key. The pizza on the beach is based on timing. It's not a noon. It's a sun setting.
3: Yes.
4: 10 degrees cooler.
3: It's like a dinner time thing.
4: Yeah.
7: Yeah.
4: Good call.
7: Good call.
4: Did the pizza, the pizza delivery guys or gals come to the beach?
3: Yeah, they'll deliver to the beach. It's great. Yeah, they'll deliver. It's awesome.
4: Wow.
3: You got to tip them a little extra for that, though. That's a lot of effort.
7: Remember, hospitality, not sales.
0: I've never seen what you just showed me.
7: You never seen highlight? Wow, okay, that's amazing. A worldly yes. figure that is Chris Canty has never seen this. I'm kind of stunned.
4: Context. Somebody just tuned in at that moment. That's the beauty of radio. Somebody just tuned in at that moment. Please provide context.
0: I've never seen the highlight racket. I've never seen it before.
4: Back to the next one, please.
0: Oh, my God.
3: You guys remember Cal Raleigh?
7: Yeah.
4: Yeah, he's been
7: Seattle last year.
3: Unbelievable year, right? Near MVP season last year, uh-huh. 60 home runs, all that. Did you know he's currently hitting 159?
7: Oof.
0: Oh, my God.
3: With 12 home runs, he has 51 total hits. He had more home runs last year than he has hits currently. Aaron Judge has more home runs than Cal Raleigh, and Aaron Judge hasn't played since May.
4: Okay, so are you putting him on that list of one-year wonder? Brady Anderson, 57 homers back in the day?
3: It's hard not to. I mean, this is like such a stunning decline. This is
0: It's stunning
3: crazy.
0: To you. It's not stunning to me.
4: What?
0: Mission accomplished last year. Six-year, $105 million extension?
7: Mm-hmm.
0: He got what he came for.
7: Yeah.
0: Which I mean...
4: Okay, so maybe
3: he's hitting 105.
4: Maybe he's pulling the canty.
0: He's got a year paid vacation.
4: Tell everybody, tell us, Freddie.
7: Yes.
4: Take a listen to this. What did you do after you got paid by the Giants?
0: I enjoyed myself.
7: You enjoyed yourself.
0: I did everything but football in 2009.
7: Mm-hmm.
0: Changed my life. Listen, they eventually got what they paid for. We won a Super Bowl.
4: That's true.
0: Yeah, it's all's well that ends well.
4: So Cal Raleigh.
0: But 2009 was a paid vacation.
4: So Cal Raleigh and the Mariners can still bounce back. It's just not going to be this year.
0: It's not going to happen this year.
7: It will not be this year.
0: Nah.
7: They are horror awful. Yes, they are.
4: Next one, Pat.
3: Is nobody else shocked? I'm just shocked by that. But are people still writing checks?
4: I do all the time.
3: You still write checks?
4: Constantly.
3: I feel like this is a generational thing. I don't even own checks. I don't think I've ever owned checks.
7: I write checks still.
3: Yes. You write checks? Mm-hmm. No, you write
4: old.
3: Checks.
4: Freddie
7: pay bills.
4: Old.
7: Yeah.
5: I do not,
7: school.
5: Pat. I do not.
3: Can't
4: you? No, doesn't write checks.
3: I know, that's an upset.
5: No, I don't even
4: Do you hand know. Deliver cash to like your electric bill?
3: How do you pay your milkman?
4: Does Nuno have a milkman? It's a great question.
7: I still get a milk
4: Twitter.
7: In bottles delivered to the front porch.
4: Nuno, do you get the newspaper delivered still?
5: No, I go out. When I go out on Sunday mornings to get my newspaper.
3: He walks to the newspaper stand.
7: I can picture Nuno with a bathrobe, milk, and his newspaper. I can picture that right now.
3: Can't you write checks?
0: No, I don't write checks. I'm electronic payment, wire transfers, direct deposit all day long.
7: I do
4: I
7: do checks.
0: Nuno, I'm fascinated by this, though, Nuno.
7: Yes.
0: So when you go to get your paper, do you play the lotto, too? How does that work?
5: Yes, Canty, I do.
0: Every single time. I'm asking because I know that guy. Yeah. It's my dad.
4: Dr.
0: My
4: Brown's dad does cream soda, thing. Too? You get Dr. Brown's cream soda in the mix.
0: The orange soda is great, too.
4: Yeah, all of it is
9: When's
4: good.
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0: Well, I think the athletic director has to deal with the politicization. Let me say that again. The politics of it all.
23: A few moments later.
24: 6,837 receiving yards.
23: A few moments later.
24: Politicization.
0: Politicization.
24: That's a terrible word.
0: It's a very hard word to say.
24: I don't know if anyone could say that word and really stick the landing without stumbling.
0: Cam?
25: Politicization.
24: Okay, maybe Cam.
0: Cam did it. Pat?
25: Politicization.
0: There you go.
24: Nuno?
26: Politicization.
0: Thank you for making me feel better, Nuno.
26: Politicization, people.
0: Politicization.
7: There it is.
0: Did I do it?
7: Yeah, you did it.
0: I get it. I did it.
7: You definitely shamed and worked same Nuno.
0: Can I get a ruling from Vegas East?
25: Say it again.
0: Politicization.
25: That was it.
0: Hey, I did it.
7: You did it two out of three.
0: Two out of three ain't bad. It ain't bad.
7: He is Chris Canty. I'm Freddie Coleman. In for Evan Cohen and Michelle Smallman. This is on Sportsmanlike on ESPN Radio, the ESPN app, SiriusXM Channel 80, as well as on ESPNU. Always hit us up anytime you're on the socials at Chris Canty 99. That's Chris's handle. My handle at Coleman ESPN. The word of the day for you is strong because you've had the hoarse voice going on for a little bit.
0: Yeah.
7: And the fact that you've been able to not just fight through, but overcome, the word strong is the word of the day, Chris Canty, involving you.
0: As long as I don't have to say the word that we came into this segment with, I'm good.
7: No, you did it 2 out of 3 times.
0: I'm with Smallman on this one. I don't even know the context of why I was using the word, but it's a terrible word. That word should not be in the English language. It's an awful word.
25: You're just trying to sound smart.
0: Yeah, I know, but
7: well, wait a minute.
0: Well, I knew the word, but I don't know why it is a word. It should be removed from the English language.
7: There are plenty of words that if we could go through the dictionary, we'd be
0: We need to redline that one out of the dictionary.
7: Yes.
0: Yeah, we need to go back and holler at Webster and tell him to get rid of that one.
7: It's gotten to the point that certain words that aren't used in casual conversation or any kind of conversation, if you're not going to use that word and you just use to appear smart, then maybe you don't need to have that
5: word. He's apoplectic.
7: It's a conundrum.
0: Apoplectic.
5: I think you live in this fantasia. I still maintain that's a real word.
7: Fantasia?
5: I still maintain fantasia is a real word.
7: Oh, this haterade in this danceria?
0: just because you know somebody that's named Fantasia, Nuno, does not mean it's a real word.
7: Wait, you know somebody named Fantasia? No way.
5: No.
7: I'm about to say.
0: Nuno?
7: Wait a minute.
0: Nuno?
7: Wait a minute. Are you trying to lie to save yourself here, Nuno?
5: I'm trying to save us, Freddie. Evan is gone. I'm trying to save us from
7: I think we'll be saved. Fantasia. I'm writing that down.
5: Fantasia?
7: I'm writing that down. I'm going to find out.
0: Pay the tuition.
5: There's just that. There's that je ne sais quoi.
7: Oh, God.
0: Oh, all right. Already. Get us back on track, Freddie.
7: I'll do everything I can to get us back on track. Whatever fantasy was going on yesterday involving the National Football League, a lot of attention, CC, focused on the rookies that had a chance to get to the center stage. Fernando Mendoza played pretty well for the Las Vegas Raiders, 10 of 16, 97 yards, one touchdown. But the one that got your attention was a guy that I think I worried about more than any other rookie in this draft. Because I didn't know what the offensive line was going to look like in front of Jeremiah Love, the running back of the Arizona Cardinals. I know it's only a preseason game. It's preseason one. But man, oh man, you used a great word. Woo! That electricity was there from Jeremiah Love, and it got to the Arizona Cardinals, even though Carson Beck did not start last night.
0: Yeah, he's got the juice. And there are certain running backs that do a really good job with the space that's created for them, and there are other running backs that make their own space. And last night it became abundantly clear to me that Jeremiah Love is the latter, which is much more rare. It's a lot harder to find. This guy, whether he's running in between the tackles or whether he's out on the perimeter, he's going to make guys miss. He's going to make it happen. And so for him to have that size, that speed, that athleticism, and quite frankly, that burst to and through the line of scrimmage, that's special. Those are elite level traits. And so when we have all of these conversations about the Arizona Cardinals, I will say this. With Jeremiah Love in the fold, healthy, available, all 17 regular season games, you feel good about the young core of players that the Arizona Cardinals are building with their skill positions. You have him. You've got Trey McBride. Mm-hmm. You've got Michael Wilson. We'll see what happens with MHJ in his third year. But you feel good about the collection of talent that they're putting together for whoever's going to be under center in that Arizona Cardinals offense.
7: And you know this from playing in the NFL. It's always good to have talent, at least young talent early on, that can outrun mistakes. And you saw that from Jeremiah Love last night, because a couple of times, there were a couple of Raiders defenders, CC, that played on the other side of the line of scrimmage. But his quickness was so good that by the time they got there, he was no longer there. Now, you don't want that to be a constant recipe, having him do that in this rookie season. That'll just wear him down mentally and physically. But that ability to have young talent that can overrun or outrun mistakes early on could be a saving grace, whether Jacoby Brissett is under center quarterback. Because at a certain point, if Carson Beck keeps improving and maturing quickly, he's going to be under center sooner than later, what could be a down year for the Arizona Cardinals.
0: Well, here's the thing that you love about what the Arizona Cardinals did with their running back room, right? Not only do they have James Conner coming back from injury, but they've got Tyler Algier and now Jeremiah Love. So you're not going to run Jeremiah Love into the ground, but you certainly want the ball in his hands as much as you can get it to him. And I think that's got to be the philosophy for Mike LaFleur when it comes to whose number they're going to call in that Cardinals offense. You want to give Jeremiah Love as many opportunities to impact the game in a positive way for your football team as you possibly can, and you don't want to put him in a situation where you get to the point where it's diminishing returns because of the volume that you've given him. So, yeah, he's a workhorse type of running back, but you also have proven veteran running backs in that room with him that can share some of the load. So I think that has to be behind the thinking with the depth that they've been able to create with the running back room. And so when you look at the Arizona Cardinals, whether they're going to roll with Jacoby Brissett as their quarterback, Gardner Minshew, or whether it's Carson Beck sooner rather than later, you feel good about the weapons that are going to be around said quarterback based on what you saw last night from Jeremiah Love and then also Marvin Harrison Jr. catching a touchdown too.
7: Yeah, it should be Marvin Harrison Jr., a chance for him to step up and really be the kind of wide receiver we thought we'd have seen a lot sooner involving him when he came out of Ohio State. The promise, that's Fernando Mendoza on the other side. And the Cardinals took on the Las Vegas Raiders. He got a chance to be out there, and he played a little bit longer than I'm sure even he thought he was going to play, CC. 10 of 16, 97 yards, a touchdown against the Cardinals. And check out what he had to say after the game was over, that he was pleased with his performance, but he felt he let a couple of people down. Those people are his teammates of the Las Vegas Raiders.
1: Now, the first series, I felt a little sped up, so it was good to come back on the sideline, learn from my mistakes. And then the second series, we were able to score. Third series, you know, I missed a read there. And the fourth series, I thought we had a good thing going. And then, unfortunately, I missed a throw at the end. And then overall, I felt that the group that I was in with, you know, they blocked fantastic. They had great routes. The run game was good, you know, and unfortunately, like, I let my teammates down today, but it's a growing experience. And, you know, I feel like we're all growing, and it showed me that I need to grow a lot.
7: It goes a long way, CC, when you have your franchise player in the future putting the blame on himself and deflecting the credit to everybody else. And it wasn't fake. It wasn't canned. I don't think it was planned what he had to say. But those kind of words, what he said, even though it's only a preseason game, can go a long way with this team becoming Fernando Mendoza's team sooner than later.
0: Yeah, I mean, listen, I think it was coming from a genuine place when he said that he let his teammates down. But spoiler alert, if you let your teammates down because of the results last night, you're going to be letting them down a hell of a lot during the regular season because the Raiders ain't going to win many games. But I will say this, the performance from Mendoza was a good one. He mitigated the negative plays. He did take a sack. But listen, by and large, he moved the offense forward, and he made some throws where you looked at him and you said, that's why they took him with the number one overall pick. The touchdown throw to Jack Besh, that was catching the snap and getting it out of his hands immediately. I don't even think he had his hands on his fingers on the laces when he threw that football. That is a veteran throw. But the most impressive throw that he had was on the second drive, a 20-yard in-cut to Malik Benson. And he had three Cardinals defenders around him. That was a tight window throw, and he fit it in there perfectly. And so you understand why the Las Vegas Raiders are so giddy about what they got in Mendoza. The only question now is the timeline for him to become the starting quarterback out there in Vegas, because we know this. When you take a quarterback with the first overall pick, more often than not, that guy is going to be the week one starter. The last time we've seen a quarterback that was taken number one overall not start week one was 2018 Baker Mayfield. We've had a handful of guys since then that have been the number one overall pick as a quarterback that have started week one. So that has been the trend. So based on what you saw last night, the game did not seem like it was too much for Mendoza. And I think it's setting up for it to be a hard organizational decision to sit him once we get to the point in the calendar when the games actually matter.
7: I'm going
0: to
7: put you in the GM's seat or in the coach's seat, because you use the word timeline. That can be whatever it can be based on what you see and what you see from a quarterback or a top draft choice or anybody else you believe can help your team sooner than later. How do you manage that timeline if you're the Las Vegas Raiders with a new coaching staff, with a quarterback in Kirk Cousins, a rookie, and you also, by the way, have a Tom Brady minority owner who had a big hand in selecting Kirk Cousins going to the Raiders and drafting Fernando Mendoza number one out of Indiana University?
0: I mean, the simple answer is win.
7: Okay.
0: If you win, you buy yourself time.
7: Okay.
0: Fans are going to be content with seeing Kirk Cousins if the Las Vegas Raiders are going to stack W's, especially early on in the regular season. But Freddie C., that's something that's easier said than done, because when you look at their schedule, you got the Miami Dolphins at home out of the gate. Then you're on the road against the Chargers, on the road against the Saints, which is a tough place to play against a team that'll be much improved. Then you've got the Kansas City Chiefs at home. Then you're on the road against the New England Patriots, home against the Bills, home against the Rams. Good luck. God bless. Good night.
7: Clint Kubiak, though, they're ready to name Fernando Mendoza as the starting quarterback. He was like, hold, pump your brakes on that scenario involving Las Vegas.
2: Yeah, well, you know, Kirk's been getting the reps with the ones. I think he's had a solid training camp, and, you know, it's his job to lose.
7: Yeah, it is his job to lose. He's going to lose it sooner or later.
0: Yeah, he looked good last night, though.
7: Yeah, absolutely.
0: Cousin looked good. I mean, they went down like a hot knife through butter. Like, they went down the field. They took care of their business, got the ball out of his hands, and he ultimately ended up leading to a touchdown pass to Michael Mayer. Like, they did a good job. He did his job as quarterback one with the starting unit, right? That's exactly how you want it to look. Go out there and get your work. Get you the hell out of the game so nobody gets hurt. So he checked that box. But here's the thing. Everybody wants to see Mendoza. He's sure. The number one overall pick. The ultimate commodity, the ultimate hope in the National Football League is a quarterback that's taken with the number one overall pick. Everybody in the fan base, everybody in the organization, hell, even the guys in that locker room, to a man, want to see Fernando Mendoza because they know what Kirk Cousins is. There's a reason why Kirk Cousins was available. The guy that's going to lead them to sustained success is Mendoza, and everybody can't wait to get him out there on the field. The biggest question is, first and foremost, can the guy protect himself when he's out there on the field? Can he operate the offense, get in and out of the huddle, make the checks at the line of scrimmage, know what he's looking at from the defensive looks, and get them into the right play and get the ball to the right player based on the looks and the coverages that he's seen? If he can do those things, you feel really good about playing him. You feel even better if the supporting cast around him helps him problem solve and troubleshoot in real time. And I think the latter point is why there might be some hesitation on putting him out there week one, putting him out there early in the regular season when they have that tough schedule.
7: Great stuff by Chris Canty. I'm Freddie Coleman, in for Evan Cohen and Michelle Smallman. This is on Sportsmanlike on ESPN Radio, the ESPN app, and don't forget about us on ESPNU. So Fernando Mendoza has time and space on his side with the Las Vegas Raiders. Many people wondering the same thing about that when it comes to Joe Burrow and the Cincinnati Bengals. How much of that time and space should be available to him in the preseason to make sure he's healthy for the regular season? This is ESPN Radio, the ESPN app, and ESPNU.
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1: I went to the driving range yesterday because it was nice, and I was like, all right, I'll loosen up a little bit. Yeah. I'm so sore. I feel horrible. My knee is killing me. I came to the harsh realization yesterday that I need to do more legs at the gym.
2: Oh.
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2: Which ESPN personality should grow a beard? Jeff, welcome to the show. Who's your nominee?
3: Freddie Coleman.
4: Freddie Coleman with a beard.
2: I could see Freddie Coleman rocking like the Jalen Hurts type facial hair.
5: I can't grow a beard like Jalen Hurts. That's just next level.
4: But when Freddie Coleman does kind of the salt and pepper thing, you know, with the goatee and everything, I've done that before. And it's growing in right now again.
6: Smooth operator.
5: We have a lot of savage people on this show. At my expense, the rascals known as Pat Costello and Nuna Teixeira. I'm not going to forget this. With Chris Canty and Freddie Coleman, if it's Michelle Smallman and Evan Cohen, it's on Sportsmanlike presented by Progressive Insurance on ESPN Radio, the ESPN app, SiriusXM Channel 80, and ESPNU. Oh, we're going to get to a quarterback that has a lot of talent, but may not have a place to play despite that talent that comes away in a couple of minutes. But Joe Burrow. Out there again, Chris Canty, a lot of conversation is going to be had about a quarterback that I believe is elite. Some people don't think he's elite. I get it. I understand a case can be made on both of those sides. Last night played two series for the Cincinnati Bengals. They're probably going to play him a little bit more in the preseason. He did lead his team to a field goal on one drive, but he did take some hits. I wonder how much of the Cincinnati Bengals thinking maybe need to limit his workload in terms of preseason football being on the field to avoid slow starts like they have had in the last couple of years.
7: So, but here's the thing, Freddie. See, you're talking about the offense operating a little bit differently with Joe Burrow being under center more to try to protect him by providing more deception with hard play action passing. Don't you want Joe Burrow to get comfortable doing that in a game-like environment? So they don't get out to a slow start in the regular season? That's the part that's the rub for Cincinnati. They're doing something that's a departure from how they've operated the offense in years past in order to protect Joe Burrow. But in order to get the quarterback comfortable and not get out to a slow start, you're going to have to put him in harm's way in the preseason. I understand the challenge that Zach Taylor is facing, but ultimately, this is something that they've tried to do to avoid, you know, early upset losses in September and early October. Under Zach Taylor, the resume is less than flattering when it comes to success in the first couple of months of the season. So I get why they play Joey B and a lot of the starters in the preseason. And even more so this preseason, because they're doing something that is foreign for most of those guys on the offensive side of the ball in the Joe Burrow era.
5: It's completely fair. And I'm with you in terms of, because you always say, and I'm 100% with you, you can't learn about the NFL sitting on the bench. You got to be out there trying to make NFL plays, dealing against NFL defenses, NFL schemes, et cetera, et cetera, et cetera. I just wonder that if you're Joe Burrow and you're Cincinnati Bengals, with everything that you've gone through as an organization leading up to this point, it cannot be an easy decision to say how much time do we give him to make sure he's ready for the regular season based on injury history, lack of consistent offensive line play, the running game has not been that we didn't see that last year. All those things need to come together. And also, you're trying to have a guy who's a great quarterback learn not a new position, but a new way of doing things by playing more under center and not being in a spread in a shotgun formation, even though we know that's where Joe Burrow, Chris, is going to be at his most successful.
7: Well, yeah, I mean, you say he's going to be at his most successful, but he's also going to be at his most exposed.
5: Yeah.
7: And that's what you're worried about, right? The hit that really worried you in that game, I think it was Eric O'Neal coming off the edge, the rookie from Rutgers, that was out of the gun. That was a short edge against left tackle Orlando Brown Jr. And so if you want to avoid those types of hits on your quarterback, it's probably better if you have more closed edges. But more importantly, you have more deception when it comes to whether or not you're going to run or pass. Because guess what? When you line up in the shotgun, you know what defensive linemen like me are thinking? You're throwing the football. We're going to play the run on the way to the quarterback. And more often than not, that's resulted in a lot of big hits on Joe Burrow. Something about that has to change. Again, I don't want to be critical of what Cincinnati is trying to do in terms of playing Burrow in the preseason and having him operate under center, because I think those are the right things for this team to do, especially when you look at the schedule. Because if you get out to a fast start, the Cincinnati Bengals can find a way to stack wins early. It gets to a softer part of the schedule late. They have a chance, a legitimate chance, to be the number one seed in the AFC. Okay. That's how soft their schedule is. They're only underdogs in two games this upcoming season. So if Cincinnati can get out to a hot start, which never happens, then all of a sudden you can have fantasies, you can have dreams, you can engage in the fantasia of them being the number one seed and having the AFC playoffs run through the Queen City.
5: Chris Canty, that's him. Freddie Coleman, that's me. In for Michelle Smallman and Evan Cohen. It's on Sportsmanlike and ESPN Radio and ESPNU, presented by Progressive Insurance. 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So we know Joe Burrow's not going anywhere. He's hoping to raise Cincinnati to a level, not just being an AFC North champion, but being that threat in the AFC that we've seen in previous years. There's a guy out there that has a lot of talent, but could be with a new team no matter what his numbers looked like last night, CC. And that's Anthony Richardson, who is going to be the backup quarterback for the Indianapolis Colts. They're waiting for Daniel Jones to get back to being a starting quarterback. Everything's ahead of schedule for him to be the starting quarterback when it comes to week one. Last night, 11-14, 145 yards, 53 rushing yards, a rushing touchdown, interception, and a fumble loss while playing in the first half. There's no doubt about his ability in terms of that athletic ability. But something seems to always be missing just a little bit with Anthony Richardson. I don't know if he's close to being traded or being cut. But because of that talent and that body frame, he can be a very, very seductive thing for a coach or organization to say, if we get him here, we can get the best out of Anthony Richardson.
7: Yeah, I mean, listen, Freddie, see, the physical gifts are undeniable. But there is a gap between that and the overall production. Anthony Richardson is a quarterback that is not to be trusted right now. He's got a lot of growth and development that needs to take place before he's ready to be a starting quarterback in this league, if he ever gets to that point. Just to put everything into context, he's the third string quarterback in Indy right now, behind Daniel Jones and a guy that came into the league 2 years after him that was taken with a 6th round pick. That's the state of play for Anthony Richardson. I got to be honest, with as dicey as it is right now in Indy for the general manager, the head coach, that entire regime, I just don't think it's going to happen for Anthony Richardson with the Colts. He's going to have to go somewhere else and reboot his NFL career and see what a fresh start and a clean slate can do in terms of him being able to build back opportunities to hopefully, in some point in the future, become a starter in this league.
5: Because to me, it seemed like last night was a showcase game in terms of the Colts putting him out there and having him play the entire first half. This way, if anybody wants to work out something with them, at least they have tape of Anthony Richardson and make that kind of determination. Because normally, to your point, when you're the third-string quarterback, you don't start preseason games and play the entire first half. They had, as a former starter, had him play the entire first half. That seemed to me, CC, and you can tell me if I'm right or wrong, if I'm out of my tree or what, that seemed to be the Colts showcasing Anthony Richardson to move on from him.
7: I mean, that may well be true, but what's the value of Anthony Richardson?
5: That's a good question.
7: Well, what is anybody going to give you for him?
5: That's another good question. Maybe just wants somebody to unload him for maybe a 6th round pick. Who knows?
7: But you can't play him. You're unloading him for a developmental prospect, and it's kind of the same situation that the Minnesota Vikings are in with J.J. McCarthy, in that you've already paid out so much of the rookie contract. In order for you to move off of him, somebody would have to offer you something that matters, whether it's a draft pick or a player that you think can help you. I just don't see a team willing to do that for a player that is purely a developmental prospect at this stage in his career. Because what you saw in the turnovers last night from Anthony Richardson lets you know that he's not ready to be in games that actually matter. Because when you get in the regular season, you know, the winning and the losing of it all, that determines job security for coaching staffs and general managers. So if you're a coach and your starting quarterback plan goes left, are you willing to trust your team season and your job security to Anthony Richardson? Probably not. So again, that's going to cap whatever any team is willing to offer for Anthony Richardson at this stage in his career.
5: Don't forget about baseball action this Sunday as the Houston Astros host the Seattle Mariners. 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I am Freddie Coleman, in for Evan Cohen and Michelle Smallman. 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So what does a former NFL player like Chris Canty and a former NFL head coach think about Joe Burrow and his protection, Anthony Richardson and his future, and Fernando Mendoza being ready sooner than later? 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
1: You know you're ready for football when Herm Edwards enters the building, because that is good for your soul, it is good for this show, and we know it's good for the country. When it comes to Unsportsmanlike, I'm Freddie Cohen, in for Evan Cohen and Michelle Smallman, along with Chris Canty on ESPN Radio, the ESPN app, as well as ESPNU, because we know football's around the corner when Herm Edwards is in the building as an ESPN NFL analyst.
2: Well, thank you for allowing me to be on you and Chris's show, obviously, and I was watching it this morning when I was working out, and I looked at your attire,
1: okay,
2: and then I looked at Chris's attire, I said, right. What is he running for mayor or governor? So he's got a tie on. I said, where's he going? He's speaking at some luncheon this afternoon, obviously.
3: Coach, you never know. The more you can do.
2: Come on.
1: That's true.
2: You got it. You can handle it.
1: The more versatile you are, the more essential you will become. We all know that in any kind of business. Yes, as far as that goes, but always great to have you in studio, getting us ready for the NFL season. Fernando Mendoza, Las Vegas Raiders. Overall number one draft pick, Herm. 10 of 16, 97 yards, a touchdown. He even said after the game that guys did their job. I let my team down. You got the sense that he's going to take that kind of responsibility. What would you do if you were the head coach or the organization when it comes to Fernando Mendoza and the timeline involving him getting on the field?
2: Well, I said this earlier when they drafted him. I'm going to play him. He's your best quarterback. I mean, you know, it's funny. And people say, well, you can't. I said, wait a minute. I drafted Chris Canty in the first round. And I'm going to say, wait, you know what? We wait for four games before I play you. Why? You just play him. You draft a wide receiver, first round. What do? You just play him. Draft a running back. We just watched. First round. You just play him. This guy not only was the first round, he was the first player picked in the whole draft. By the way, he plays with the Raiders, who've been playing with two patches on their eye. Not one, two. And I'm going, I get it. I get Kirk Cousins. Kirk Cousins is good for him on the sideline when he comes off the field in the classroom. Let that young guy play. The first thing you do when you start a rookie quarterback, you walk in the defensive room and you tell him, guys, he's going to throw the ball to the bad guys. Hold him to a field goal. You tell him before the season starts. He's going to throw the ball to the bad guys. He ain't going to do it on purpose. It just happens. But he's our quarterback. And the whole team goes, okay, we're good. We got this guy. We want this guy to play. That's what I would do. I'm not saying coach is wrong.
1: Okay.
2: He's doing the way he wants to do it. I'm putting him out there. He looked pretty good in the preseason, a couple snaps. He's a good player. That's why he was drafted the first player in the draft. He's the first player off the board. And he's with the Raiders. The fan base is waiting for this guy. They're like, no, I don't. Peyton Manning threw 26 interceptions his rookie year. 26. Okay. That's it.
3: Coach, on the other sideline, the Arizona Cardinals, we got to see the debut of the third overall pick, Jeremiah Love. He looked like the best player on the field. I'm just going to be honest with you, Coach. What were your impressions of him, and what kind of impact can he have on the Arizona Cardinals this season?
2: Well, it takes a lot of pressure off the quarterback when you got a big man like that. When you're sitting in, you know, and you know this, Chris, it's bad down defensively. Great down for offense when you're sitting in second and four all day.
3: Oh, yeah.
2: Because this dude's running up in there.
1: Mm-hmm.
2: He big man. He reminds me of Otis Anderson. In my era, I'm going way back now. Okay. I know we didn't have face masks, stuff like that when I played. But Otis Anderson, big back just like this guy. And had speed and power. And he displayed it. And I get it, it's the preseason game. But there's still defensive players out there got to tackle him. They don't.
3: They didn't look like they wanted to last night, Coach.
2: Chris,
3: they didn't look like they wanted to.
2: We had some business decisions. We got business decisions in the preseason. A lot of ducking. And then a lot of ducking. I'm hoping. You know, a bunch of shoulder rolls. If I'm the defensive coach, I'm looking at this and I'm going, hey, wait a minute. If I'm the head coach, I'm walking in the defensive room. I say, all we're going to do tomorrow, man, we're tackling all day. That was dudes closing their eyes. And they can say, what's the preseason? No, no, no, no, no, no. Tackling is tackling. You need to go tackle. Oh, boy.
1: 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I'm Freddie Coleman. Business decisions always seem to be made involving Joe Burrow, playing quarterback for the Cincinnati Bengals. CeCe is of the belief, and he's kind of swayed me this morning, that, yeah, you can be cautious with him, but it's not going to get better in terms of he's not there out on the football field in preseason to avoid slow starts in the regular season, Herm. What are your thoughts on that?
2: Joe Burrow can't play enough in the preseason. And when he plays, the number one offensive line is playing with him. And that's what you're telling those guys. And I would start him next week, and then I would tell him this. And I did this with the veteran guys. After halftime, the starters, you go back in. I want you to come out of the locker room like a regular season game and go play a series in the third quarter. Because that's what happens. You know, I was always in the mindset, you know, preseason is funny to me. We talk about the players. You know what? I don't worry about the players. The preseason for me was the coaches.
1: Why?
2: There's 10 new head coaches in the National Football League.
1: Okay.
2: So 10 times 2. So there's 20 coordinators that go along with that. Offensive, defense, total. How do they coach? I don't know. Never seen them coach. I hired a guy. He was somewhere else. I want to see how they coach on the sideline, how they make adjustments at halftime. That's what I'm looking for as the head ball coach. I ain't worried about the players. The film will show me about the players. I want to hear what the coaches are saying. I go down to the offensive line coach. I said, look, you know, they're bringing six guys. I want to know how are we going to protect the quarterback, right? For me, it was almost the players are on tape. You can see that.
1: Mm-hmm.
2: I want to see what the coaches are saying when there's a breakdown and they come over to the side. Because that's where the coaches got to practice coaching.
1: Okay.
2: Because it's a game. You know, during practice, they, okay, we're practicing the preseason. But the game is like, okay, now I got to make decisions. I got to bring my left tackle over here and talk to him. I want to see what the coach is saying. So for me, that's what the preseason, personally for me, that's how I looked at it.
3: Well, Coach, apparently the L.A. Rams don't need the preseason. They've already been crowned as the Super Bowl champs. And we're waiting to get news or get word on Aaron Donald and the decision that he's going to make, whether he's going to come out of retirement after 3 years or whether he's going to stay retired. Head Coach Sean McVay has already said he'd like to know sooner rather than later. Coach, what's the timeline that you would like to see if you were the head coach of the L.A. Rams in terms of Aaron Donald coming back to practice to get ready for the regular season?
2: Well, Chris, you know, Aaron Donald, look, it's real simple. I tell him, hey, when you decide, just come on in, partner. Because he going to play 25 snaps. I got to get him in shape to play 25 snaps in a football game. Maybe 30 at the most. Maybe. Oh,
3: he can do that now.
2: Maybe.
3: He stays in shape.
2: Right? And so all true. I'm doing is like, hey, man, on the sick'em downs, you go sick'em with that other guy I got over there. And they got young, too. They forgot about him. Let me tell you something, man. Think about it if you're the Rams. And I was laughing. I was talking about this week. I said, the Rams score about 30 points a game. So now the opposite team is going, oh, boy, we got to go back and throw.
1: Right.
2: That ain't a good idea. Not against these dudes. If that guy show up, and it's like, wait a minute, man. The quarterback's going, coach, we really want to do it. Yeah, we got to go throw. Ooh, this ain't good. They are going to get it. They will be, if he's there, Denver led the league with sacks. They had 60.
1: Right.
2: They're a 60-sack team, for sure. For sure. Because you got three guys who have double-digit sacks. He'll be one of them, along with Young and obviously, you know. And so, I mean, they won a Super Bowl in L.A. The Super Bowl's in L.A. again. They're the favorite right now in the NFC and maybe one of the best divisions of football, the NFC West.
1: Right.
2: With Seattle over there, San Francisco, obviously, and the Rams. But now, you get that guy, oh, boy. Boy.
1: Herm Edwards.
2: Hey.

0: I just come on in, partner. Because he gonna play 25 snaps. I got to get him in shape to play 25 snaps in a football game. Maybe 30 at the most. Maybe. Oh,
1: he can do that now.
0: Maybe.
1: He stay in shape.
0: Right? And so all true. I'm doing is like, hey, man, on the sick'em downs, you go sick'em with that other guy I got over there. And they got young, too. They forgot about him. Let me tell you something, man. Think about if you're the Rams. And I was laughing. I was talking about this week. I said, the Rams score about 30 points a game. So now the opposite team is going, oh, boy, we got to go back and throw.
2: Right.
0: That ain't a good idea. Not against these dudes. If that guy show up, it's like, wait a minute, man. The quarterback's going, coach, we really want to do it. Yeah, we got to go throw. Ooh, this ain't good. They are going giddy. They will be, if he's there, Denver led the league with sacks. They had 60.
2: Right.
0: They're a 60-sack team, for sure. For sure. Because you got three guys who have double-digit sacks. He'll be one of them, along with Young and obviously, you know. And so, I mean, they won a Super Bowl in L.A. The Super Bowl's in L.A. again. They're the favorite right now in the NFC, and maybe one of the best divisions of football, the NFC West,
2: right?
0: With Seattle over there, San Francisco, obviously, and the Rams. But now, you get that guy, oh, boy. Boy.
2: Herb Edwards, ESPN NFL analyst in studio. It is on Sports Alike and ESPN Radio and ESPNU. Chris Canty, Freddie Coleman. The Chicago Bears, their coach yesterday, Ben Johnson, he said he wants dominance. He wants blowouts. He wants shutouts. He believes his offense can be the best scoring team in NFL history for a regular season. The high scoring team with that 2013 Denver Broncos team that averaged almost 38 points a game. What kind of message do you believe Ben Johnson was trying to send?
0: Well, if they don't fix that defense, he's going to have to score a lot of points. What bailed them out last year, they led the league in interceptions. That's how they got off the field. They took the ball away. Outstanding. I don't know if they can do that again. They had over 33 takeaways. I don't know if that's going to happen again. They got to piece that together. Because it's not, after a while, it's not fair to the offensive guys. They get tired of going, oh, we got to score 30 again because we can't slow nobody down. Last time I checked, if you close your eyes and you say the Chicago Bears, what do you say?
2: Defense.
0: Oh. Them fans expect that. When they walk in the stadium,
2: right?
0: They're like, hey, man, come on. You know, I mean, somebody has some of the greatest players ever play. Especially a linebacker. Yeah, the one guy that buddied his face all the time, the number 51 guy. I didn't play against him, but I know about that guy, Dick Butkus. Singletary. They had some guys now. I mean, come on. If they can just play in the middle of the pack defense, because the offense we know, Caleb Williams just showed out last year, and that didn't surprise me. I said that when Ben Johnson went there. I watched. We played against Caleb when he was at SC, and I had Jaden. And it was like, it was fun, you know, being the head coach, you watching both quarterbacks.
2: Right.
0: I watched him play it. I went, ooh, he'll do pretty good. And then his first year, Chicago was beating him up. And I said, okay, you watch. Ben Johnson's going over there. You watch what's going to happen.
2: Mm-hmm.
0: And now the fans are like, oh, we got a quarterback. You had a quarterback.
2: Right.
0: But now you got a guy that can coach the quarterback very well, runs the offense around the quarterback. He's the only guy I know that can run backwards and throw the ball 50 yards down the field on the
1: score. Ain't that the truth?
0: I ain't never seen nothing like that.
1: I ain't never seen it.
0: I mean, he'd back it up, and it was like he was throwing a jump shot. He threw it up, and I went, where's he throwing it away? It was complete. I went, oh, boy.
1: Touchdown.
0: I said, who does that? I mean, show that again, please. Anyway, it wasn't in the preseason, by the way. It was a regular season game. I was like, oh, boy. That's really good. Oh, boy.
2: Oh, we know it's football season when Herm Edwards, ESPN NFL analyst, is back in the building. My brother, always great to see you. Can't wait to talk to you sooner.
0: My pleasure, man. You and Chris do a great job. I listen to you guys all the time in the morning. I'm on the West Coast, so I get up early. I listen to you guys.
2: I think Herm wakes up the Roosters on the way to working out. The Roosters like, why are you up so early? Herm's like, I'm getting my day started. You're going to get your day started as well. He is Chris Canty and Freddie Coleman, in for Michelle Smallman, Evan Cohen. It's on Sportsman Like on ESPN Radio, the ESPN app, as well as ESPNU, presented by Progressive Insurance. So what kind of Baker and the Buccaneers could we see in 2026, especially when he's an upset quarterback? We'll get to that, but Chris Canty has this word for you, courtesy of Granger.
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2: This is Jenna Lane covering the Buccaneers. Two major distractions loom as the Bucs try to get back to the postseason after missing out last year. Starting quarterback Baker Mayfield and defensive tackle Vita Vea did not get rewarded with new contracts this offseason. Their approaches to handling this couldn't be more different. Mayfield, who said he felt disrespected by what the Bucs offered, is practicing and has shut down all negotiations to focus on football until the offseason. Vea, on the other hand, hasn't practiced. He requested a trade, he's a Camp Holden, and he's also nursing a back injury. General manager Jason Light said they have no plans to trade him and they expect him to play this year. But that's an awful lot of drama for a team that's not used to it.
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3: So what can be for Baker Mayfield and the Bucks when Baker Mayfield is not happy with his team? He is Chris Canty. I am Freddie Coleman, in for Evan Cohen and Michelle Smallman. It is Unsportsmanlike on ESPN Radio, the ESPN app, and ESPNU. He used those words, CC, disrespected, undervalued. He saw the quarterbacks on his tier, got those kind of contracts, and he did not get that from the Tampa Bay Buccaneers on a prove it or get out of the way when it's all said and done. What do you expect from a very upset Baker Mayfield who has played his best when everything has been going against him in his mind?
4: Well, listen, man, I think it's hard to read what the productivity level for Baker is going to be in Tampa this season. You're talking about going into it with no Mike Evans and his fourth different coordinator in as many seasons down there. No Rashad White. He's in Washington with the Commanders. I just don't know what to make of what the Tampa Bay Buccaneers are going to be on the offensive side of the ball. The one thing that I will say, though, is Baker Mayfield is a fierce competitor. And he will do everything within his power to put the Bucs in a situation where they can contend for an NFC South title. I don't know what that means for his individual productivity.
3: Right.
4: And I think that's the biggest question mark. What's the offense going to look like? What's his comfort level going to look like with receivers in new roles? Those are all variables that are hard to account for until we actually see him out there.
3: The one thing I know is that Emeka Ogbuka is going to really shine. Even in, I don't want to say limited play, because he became that number one wide receiver when Michael Evans got injured.
4: And then he got hurt.
3: And then he got injured. But before he got injured, Emeka was doing his thing. 63 catches, 938 yards, 6 touchdowns, averaging close to 15 yards per catch. I guess I don't worry so much about the wide receivers, but this Tampa Bay Buccaneers team, CC, they were 6-2 to start the season. They had all the makings of a team that could challenge in the NFC. Then things fell apart. And I wonder how much of that Tampa Bay is placing at the feet of a Baker Mayfield, saying, hey, if you played a little bit better, especially down the stretch, we could have won this division going away and then been a threat in the playoffs.
4: Yeah, the home loss to the Atlanta Falcons was inexcusable late in the season. That can't happen. I want to say that was a Thursday night game. That could not happen. Like, that's not a quarterback that's making $50 million a year can't lose that football game. But I guess if you're looking at it from Baker's perspective, he wasn't healthy at that stage of the season as well. So those are the things that you have to, you know, go back and forth on when it comes to your overall evaluation. Quarterback was banged up. He wasn't himself, but also Baker is an undersized quarterback, so he's always going to be dealing with something. I get where the Tampa Bay Buccaneers are at in terms of not wanting to commit long-term to Baker, offering him a two-year extension that was at a market level rate. But Baker wants more long-term security, and I'm not quite sure that the two are going to be able to find that middle ground without seeing what 2026 is going to be. And I will say this, if Baker Mayfield wants to be the guy in Tampa long-term, this is the most winnable division in all of football. Go out there and win it. If you do, you leave no doubt that you are the guy. But if you don't, if it's the Carolina Panthers, if it's the New Orleans Saints, or hell, if it's the Atlanta Falcons with community quarterbacks, if it's those teams and not you, then all of a sudden the Bucs are justified in how they've handled Baker's contract negotiations this offseason.
3: Honestly, both the Buccaneers and Baker run out of excuses to everything you just said, CC, because this should have been their division last year. No doubt about it. They let that division get away into the hands of Carolina Panthers. Not trying to shade the Panthers, But the Bucks, man for man, have more talent than anybody in this division. They are out of excuses. Baker Mayfield's out of excuses to be the guy long term. And in my opinion, CC, the Buccaneers are out of excuses because they have the most talent any team in that division.
4: Well, I mean, yeah, and I'm just sitting there looking at the recap, the autopsy of the 2025 season. They had three straight losses to NFC South opponents, and two of those games were at home. You lost to Tyler Shuck, and you lost to the Atlanta Falcons. And the Atlanta Falcons were rolling with Kirk Cousins, who had been benched, and then they brought back. So, like, it's unacceptable if you want to be a quarterback, make it top of the market money, for that to be the reality of your team.
3: This is on Sportsman, like in ESPN Radio and ESPN.
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11: Happy Friday. This is what's trending now. The Cardinals beat the Raiders 27-14 in the team's second preseason game. Jacoby Brissett got the start and went 5-for-5 with a touchdown before giving way to Gardner Minshew, who had 101 yards and two touchdowns himself. Rookie running back Jeremiah Love made his preseason debut and flashed with 72 total yards, but did leave after hurting his ankle, though head coach Mike LaFleur said post-game that he did not expect the injury to be serious. Unfortunately, the same could not be said for rookie offensive lineman Chase Bisantis. He exited the game with a knee injury that LaFleur called, quote, not good. If you're wondering how third-round pick and Hall of Fame game standout Carson Beck did in the game, he did not play. Beck was dealing with a rib injury suffered last week and was held out for precautionary reasons. If the Major League Baseball playoffs started today, the Diamondbacks would not be a part of them. Despite having the day off yesterday, the D-backs fell to fourth in the wild card standings, a half game back of the victorious Phillies. Arizona will try to get back on track this afternoon when they start a three-game road series with the Braves. First pitch at 4:15 p.m. and you can hear the game on Arizona Sports 98.7 FM and the Arizona Sports app. And the Suns' full 2026-27 schedule has been released. The team opens on the road versus Portland October 21st, followed by their first home game on October 24th versus the Warriors. 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
27: 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Deep right center field. And Vinny has a two-home run. Six RBI in the first four innings.
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28: 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That's a ferret.
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32: 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Him and Vince.
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34: Time to go to work.
35: Good morning and a fantastic Friday to all you Valley sports fans. How is everybody doing today? It's Friday. I am assuming the answer is we are doing great.
36: We are doing great.
35: Yeah. Oh, by the way, these cameras are all messed up. Yeah.
11: I will fix them.
36: I feel like a giant. We are at the same level in reality, but not on the camera. Here, there we go. That's as low as I can go.
35: There you go.
11: I'll fix it for you.
35: Yeah.
36: Now we look like a. Bar chart.
35: You know, sometimes this radio show reminds me of when my band like plays gigs where you don't have time to do a sound check and the sound guy kind of has to dial you in as you're going.
36: Yeah.
35: It's never like set and ready to go right when you start.
36: That's true. That is
35: That's kind of
36: show.
35: Us. Yeah. Look at that. Here we go. Here we go.
11: Whoops.
35: Here we go. Okay, whoa.
11: We're very sensitive.
36: We don't need a right left. Pan here.
35: So Jared Carlin, I think, is probably feeling on top of the world today because, you know, normally Jared will be the target of our wrath at the beginning of a show for any number of reasons.
36: Yeah.
35: Like this one.
36: Always justified.
35: Right. This morning, Jared had to jump in and run the board on news side for one of their producers who apparently overslept.
36: It happens.
35: Well, you know what? To our credit, in 13 years,
36: keep knocking.
35: It has never happened to this radio program.
36: That is true.
35: Which is absolutely unbelievable.
36: I'm getting the biggest kick out of it.
11: I can't. The thing, I'm trying to adjust the camera, but it moves like it's like when I tap it and it'll move like a quarter of an inch, and then I tap it again and it zooms all the way down past your face.
35: Folks, if you're not watching on YouTube, you are missing a heck of a show right now. You are missing a heck of a program.
36: Jared has the precision of a surgeon.
35: Yeah.
11: We're going to go different.
35: You will not be operating on my gallbladder, Jared.
36: Extra microphone.
35: Okay, here we go.
36: There's
35: ceiling lights. I'm somewhere in between. Somewhere in between there, Jared. Uh-huh. There we go.
11: Come on. No! I don't know why the thing like...
35: All right, this is pretty stupid. He'll work that out. No. We've got a show to start here. Jarrett, put your finger on the button. Start the show, Ferret.
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11: Oh, I didn't realize.
36: Another week, another solid preseason performance by the Arizona Cardinals. This one leads to a 27-14 win over the Raiders at Allegiant Stadium. Jacoby Brissett started at quarterback, relieved by Gardner Minshew, and the veteran duo combined to go 19 of 21 for 145 yards and three touchdowns. Rookie first-round pick Jeremiah Love started at running back, got plenty of runs.
35: Oh, my goodness.
36: 58 yards on 11 carries and had three catches for 14 more yards. Not all great news for the Cardinals. Second-round pick guard Chase Bisantis left the game with a knee injury early in the third quarter that did not look good. We'll get updates today as Bisantis undergoing testing. Cardinals will play their third preseason game and the only one at home next Saturday night against the Dallas Cowboys at State Farm Stadium. There you are, Vic.
11: Looks pretty good now, right?
36: Yeah.
35: There you go, Jarrett.
36: Elsewhere on the NFL preseason scoreboard Thursday, New England and Indianapolis played to that always palatable 13-13 preseason tie. Cincinnati slipped past Detroit 16-14. Pittsburgh slammed Green Bay 28-9. Rookie quarterback.
35: Drew Aller, baby.
36: He was a third-round pick as well, correct? Mm-hmm. Yeah, two touchdown passes, ran for a score. Chargers beat up on Houston 27-7, and the Titans topped some guys in 49ers uniforms 19-13. Three more games on the schedule. Tonight, Denver visits Atlanta. The Jets host Tampa Bay, and the Commanders hosting the Dolphins. All three of those games kick off at 4 o'clock Arizona time. Elsewhere around the NFL, cornerback Terrion Arnold released by Detroit after some off-the-field issues, reportedly signing a one-year deal with the Seattle Seahawks. Arnold is facing 8 felony charges stemming from a kidnapping and robbery in Tampa, Florida in February.
35: I'm still astounded that the NFL operates like this, and they really, really do more than any other league. If you're a player and you're accused of doing something very bad in one of the 32 NFL cities, just go to a different city. Yeah, your whiteboard is clean.
36: Yeah, it does happen.
11: And if you're a team like the Seahawks who just won the Super Bowl,
35: yeah,
11: you have carte blanche to sort of like take a chance on players.
35: Like when the Eagles were able to draft Jalen Carter.
36: Yeah.
35: That's exactly right.
36: Arizona State football will have a walkthrough today up at Camp Tanazona before tomorrow's scrimmage. Today's session not open to the public, but tomorrow's scrimmage gets underway at 9 o'clock at Camp T. That's 17 miles outside of Payson. The NBA released its...
11: And unlike Deion Sanders, they'll let them actually report on the practice that's open.
36: Yes, that is true. Uh-huh. You can watch practice, but you just can't report on it because, you know... Deion's holding all those coaching secrets very, very close to
35: it. It's garbage. The neutering of the media and the press like that. Oh, yeah, you're welcome to come cover us, but if you write a word of what you see, you're out of here. Oh, gee, thanks. Nice community partnership you got going there.
36: Well, it has led to success in Boulder. NBA released its full schedule for the 2026-27 season. The Phoenix Suns will open up play on the road Wednesday, October 21st in Portland against the Penny Pinchers. I mean the Trailblazers. And the home opener.
35: Talk about alliterative teams, the Portland Penny Pinchers.
36: Well, I could probably doctor up a logo pretty quick.
35: Probably could.
36: Home opener will be Saturday night, October 24th, against Steph Curry and the Golden State Warriors. Kevin Durant and the Houston Rockets make their first trip of the season to Mortgage Matchup Center on Saturday, November 7th, which is the second of a season-high 7-game homestand. 2026 closes out with a bang. LeBron James, Jaylen Brown, and the Sixers are in town Wednesday, December 30th. Then the next night, back-to-back. Oh, good. The Knicks come to town on New Year's Eve. You can check out the Suns' entire season schedule at arizonasports.com or the Arizona Sports app.
35: Well, New Year's, nothing. You're not doing anything on New Year's Eve, are you?
36: I'm watching the Knicks play the Suns.
35: Well, I mean, other than that, it's not like they ruined any plans,
11: that
35: right?
11: That was the way.
36: I was not insinuating that.
35: Oh, okay.
36: That's a pretty tough back-to-back, though.
11: When I used to work on the Suns games, man, I worked Halloween night a lot of times, which mm-hmm. the worst, New Year's Eve a lot.
36: We had
11: Christmas.
36: We had a season with the Suns where they played on every conceivable holiday, like 3 or 4 years ago. It was the night before Thanksgiving. It was the night after Thanksgiving. It was Christmas.
11: Halloween, New Year's Eve.
36: Yeah. Valentine's Day was completely. Bradley Beal heading back to the LA Clippers. Veteran guard signed a 2-year deal worth $13.2 million that includes a player option in the second season. Beal signed last offseason with LA after being waived and stretched by the Suns, but his season was limited to just 6 games due to a fractured hip. Phoenix Mercury have a big weekend plan to honor the greatest player in franchise history. Diana Taurasi, the team, and the city of Phoenix unveiled a new street sign in Taurasi's honor outside Mortgage Matchup Center yesterday, along with a mural. And on Sunday night, Taurasi's name and number 3 will go up in the Mercury's Ring of Honor when they host the Portland Fire. She'll be the 6th member of the Mercury Ring of Honor. That game tips off at 4 o'clock. Diana's going to join us today to close out the show.
35: Nice.
36: D-backs on the road after an up-and-down homestand. Their 6-game trek begins tonight in Atlanta versus the Braves at Truist Park. Good pitching matchup, too. The red-hot Brandon Pfaadt.
35: What?
36: That rhymes. Going for the D-backs against former Cy Young winner Chris Sale for the Braves. First pitch, 4:15. You can hear it on Arizona Sports 98.7 and the Arizona Sports app, beginning with the D-backs BP show at 3:30. And the Philadelphia Phillies beat the Minnesota Twins 7-1 at this year's Field of Dreams game in Dyersville, Iowa. Kyle Schwarber homered twice into the corn, drove in 3 runs for the Phillies in the game.
35: Let me jump in real quick because as somebody who did like Field of Dreams, the movie, I know, Vinny, you hated it. that corn looks a little too manicured now for me. That corn needs to be a little more wild and overgrowing everywhere. You know what I mean? Now it looks like they're grocery aisles. What ghosts are going to come out of that corn?
36: Schwarber hits one deep into aisle 4. We need cleanup.
35: Tight up in aisle 4.
36: And the Phillies take a 2-0 lead.
35: It's just too manicured for me. All right, that's it.
36: Because of the preseason game, I did not even flip on Netflix to see it. In fact, I was looking for the game on regular TV.
35: Yeah, I got it.
11: That's your first mistake.
35: Yeah.
36: The Phillies get the win. They nudge their way a half game ahead of the Diamondbacks for the third and final National League wildcard spot heading into Friday's play. By the way, Miami got blasted by Pittsburgh 13-1, so the D-backs' edge over the Marlins is currently 2 games heading into the weekend. There you go. There is your splash for this Friday, August 14th. Ooh, Friday the 14th. That's nearly creepy. Coming up next, 2 preseason games in, and the Mike LaFleur era looks pretty good so far. We'll talk Cards, Raiders next. Bickley and Murata mornings live from the Casino Arizona and Talking Stick Resort Studios of Arizona Sports, the local sports leader.
0: Play action fake. Brissett rolling right. Pressure in his face. Stops. Throws to the back right corner of the end zone. And caught for a Cardinals touchdown. It's Marvin Harrison Jr.
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15: Third down and 3 at the Las Vegas 7-yard line for the Arizona Cardinals. 7-0 game. Raiders with the lead. 10th play of the drive for the Cardinals. Single back. Love. Play action fake. Brissett rolling right. Pressure in his face. Stops. Throws to the back right corner of the end zone. And caught for a Cardinals touchdown. It's Marvin Harrison Jr. And the Cardinals answer on their opening possession. 3:47 to play in the first. It's Raiders 7, Cardinals 6.
16: J.P. Shadrick, the new voice of the Arizona Cardinals, is going to join us also later today on the show with the call. And a pretty good first touchdown to call for JP, even though it was preseason. Great throw on a third down from Jacoby Brissett to Marvin Harrison Jr. They scored the touchdown. Points on the first 5 drives for the Arizona Cardinals in a 27-14 preseason win over the Las Vegas Raiders. And for the second straight week, A lot to like, Bick.
17: Yeah, I would agree with that. Encouraging, I think, is a good word to put on it. I think that if you want to like drill down on that one particular play, you will not find a better throw in the NFL by anybody than that Jacoby Brissett throw.
16: That was unbelievable.
17: Sublime. It was incredible.
16: And it also required a great high level of concentration from Marvin Harrison Jr. So that was really good to see. Because the ball didn't go his way often, but he made the most of his one opportunity yesterday.
17: And then you zoom out a little more and you say that Gardner Minshew came in and he was dealing from the jump. Great anticipation. The ball gets out so fast with him at quarterback. He looked really, really good. And you know what? Not for nothing. Keaton Slovis has looked okay, too. So I think if you really if you pan out as far as you can go, there's got to be a lot of interest in this Cardinals passing game.
18: Yes. And I tried panning out as far as I can go on your camera earlier.
17: You did. You saw how that worked for us.
18: That works. I'll let you do it.
17: Yeah. So the Cardinal passing game, it's sort of been the talk of training camp that how routinely some of these receivers are torching the Cardinals secondary. Now, a lot of people kind of assumed we've got some problems on the back end defensively. But now that they've done this in a couple of preseason games, and again, I don't want to spend the whole morning saying, yeah, but we should have a rejoin every time we talk Cardinal football. The following opinions come with the asterisk that this is indeed only preseason football. No statistics will be allowed.
16: Fair.
17: You know what I mean? So it's like you've got to caveat all of this, but I think that two games into this thing, there's enough that makes you go, I wonder what this offense is going to look like. Jeremiah Love, we're going to talk to him later. I've been a big advocate of, you know what, change the policy, get these guys playing football right now. Get them as sharp as possible for week one. Midway through that game yesterday, I'm like, Coach, take him out of the game. Take him out of the game. Back-to-back carries in the preseason?
16: He ended up with 14 touches. And you're like, okay, on one hand, it's cool. But I also like Mike LaFleur's philosophy on that. And he's exactly right. Running backs are really hard in training camp practices to evaluate because nobody tackles anybody. Yeah. You can't really evaluate somebody until the tackling is part
17: that's
16: of the
17: right.
16: equation.
17: Because that moment of contact of defense versus running back, that's everything. That's where the game begins.
16: Yeah, I mean, we see...
18: No, it's not ideal that their top three draft picks are all injured right now, but in various levels.
16: Yeah, and we'll get into the various levels. But we've seen the clips come out of Cardinals camp, too. Jeremiah Love. Oh, look at Jeremiah Love absolutely putting Zaven Collins on skates here on this particular rep. Mm-hmm. And you're like, well, in fairness to Zaven Collins, he can't touch him.
17: Right, that's it. You know, that's it. But you could tell with Jeremiah Love, the word that they all are using with Jeremiah Love, how shifty he is.
16: Well, there's a couple of other words that begin with the letter S, too, that we'll focus on later that people seem to be throwing around. But Mike LaFleur on the Cardinals radio network following his team's win over the Raiders. You know, the starters did play a little bit last night, and he talked about what he saw from the starters.
19: Yeah, obviously we got the result there with the ones, but two procedural penalties, again, that are operation that you know, our standard's too high for that kind of stuff to happen, so stuff that we got to clean up. But when the ball was snapped, I thought, like I said, they were getting connected, the receivers in the run game line creating some holes. I thought Jacoby was, you know, putting the ball, you know, where it needed to be. You think about the bench that he threw to Michael, and obviously that low cross was that was a pretty special throw. I said, save those for September, dude. And he said, I got more in the bag, so don't worry about it. But no, that was good results, but a lot to clean up. And then you know, I got to go back and see the tape of the defense in terms of kind of what happened there. You know, Kirk was getting the ball out of his hands. He was accurate and stuff like that. So sometimes you tip the cap to the offense as well. But, you know, got to go back and watch the tape on that.
16: Look, you can say, and, you know, Mike LaFleur actually kind of diminished what his team put out there in the first half in his halftime interview on the field on the television broadcast, and was like, you know what? And he said it afterwards, too. It's preseason. But he also harped on what he harped on there. The procedural stuff. He talked about process over results. You have to prioritize process over results. That was music to a lot of people's ears, because that means this procedural stuff and the operation stuff that we've talked a lot about, and like Mike LaFleur said in his initial press conference, was going to be very important. They want to be better at that than anybody else. Mm-hmm. That means everybody's taking this really seriously.
17: Yeah, and they weren't good at it last night. Certainly not early on.
16: Not early on.
17: No.
16: No.
17: And you could tell that was the one thing that was like kind of really sticking in his craw at halftime, that you had a couple of those procedure penalties, the offsides, the stuff that, that you can control, the stuff that doesn't take any talent. So I do think that, you know, for a new head coach and a team that's not expected to do much anything, both of these preseason games get put in the positive column. You can nitpick them, you can say yeah, but you can asterisk them all day long. But the end of them all, I think both games made Cardinal fans feel a certain way. And that's better than not.
16: Oh, absolutely. Now we got to get into one of the negatives last night, and it looked like a big negative. And that is the injury to Chase Bisantis, the second round pick. He got rolled up on by a Raiders defender, writhing in pain. Did walk with assistance off the field, but the report was he got carted back to the locker room. Mm-hmm. Here was LaFleur after the game on that.
20: Not good. So we got to run some more tests, but you know, I'd say not good right now, but we got to run the tests. So.
16: And any more specifics?
20: I would, that'd be too early to tell right now. I mean, cause they obviously have to do the MRI and stuff like that, but you know, there's definitely something down there, whether it's ACL, MCL, but we'll know more tomorrow. And then obviously I'll be meeting with you guys on Saturday.
16: Look, and I think this is a crucial injury, obviously. I think Bisantis was going to be the starter or right guard at some point this season, maybe from day one. Do they have the depth at that position right now to really compete, or do they have to go out and explore it with help from somebody else's roster?
17: Yeah, I would say they do. I would say that somebody who hits the street, they're going to have to pick up somebody. Look, no football team gets through a year unscathed. No football team gets through a training camp unscathed. And let's just hope that this is the extent of it for the Cardinals. This is not a small loss, particularly with the way Chase had reportedly been playing and sort of kind of growing into a brawler. And it doesn't look like he's going to be available anytime soon. So I think you got to reconcile it. You've got to absorb it. You've got to replace it. And then you've just gotta hope that, okay, let's hope this doesn't become a trend.
16: Yep. You can win two tickets to the UMB Bank Fiesta Sports Foundation kickoff experience at the Fairmont Scottsdale Princess. 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Arizona's premier college football kickoff event is August 21st. 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Coming up next, can the Diamondbacks overcome their consistent inconsistency and make a push for the playoffs during the final quarter of the season? That quest starts tonight. We'll get into it next. It's Bickley and Marotta Mornings here on Arizona Sports, the local sports leader.
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17: Hey, everybody, Dan Bickley here. 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
18: This is what's trending now. The Cardinals beat the Raiders 27-14 in the team's second preseason game. Jacoby Brissett got the start and went 5-for-5 with a touchdown before giving way to Gardner Minshew, who had 101 yards and two touchdowns himself. Rookie running back Jeremiah Love made his preseason debut and flashed with 72 total yards, but did leave after hurting his ankle, though head coach Michael Fleur said postgame that he does not expect the injury to be serious. Unfortunately, the same could not be said for rookie offensive lineman Chase Bisantis, who exited with a knee injury that LaFleur called, quote, not good. If you're wondering how third-round pick and Hall of Fame game standout Carson Beck did in the game, he did not play. Beck was dealing with a rib injury suffered last week and was held out for precautionary reasons. If the Major League Baseball playoffs started today, the Diamondbacks would not be a part of them. Despite having the day off yesterday, the D-backs fell to fourth in the wildcard standings, a half game back of the victorious Phillies. Arizona will try to get back on track this afternoon when they start a three-game road series with the Braves. First pitch at 4:15 p.m. You can hear the game on Arizona Sports 98.7 FM and the Arizona Sports app. And the Suns' full 2026-27 schedule has been released. The team opens on the road versus Portland on October 21st, followed by their first home game on October 24th versus the Warriors. 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
15: Romano's 3-2, swing and a miss. Fastball blew it right past him. Ball game over. Rockies win it by a final score of 3-2.
2: Two outs, bottom of the ninth. The 1-2 pitch is ripped to first. It's caught by Rumfield. The game is over. Rockies take it 6-4, and they come into the desert and win the series, taking each of the last two a minor setback to the D-backs' playoff aspirations.
16: Yeah, that's the way the last two games sounded at the end. Chris Garagiola on the calls with the Colorado Rockies coming to town and dealing the Diamondbacks a minor setback. Will it turn to be a major setback? Only time will tell. 40 games remaining. That 40-game stretch starts with the Diamondbacks currently, as you just heard Jarrett say, in what's trending now, out of the playoff picture by half game.
17: Yeah.
16: But also starting with a really tough road trip against two good baseball teams in Atlanta and Boston.
17: Yeah, this is a big weekend series in Atlanta. The Diamondbacks need to summon some of that mojo they had in 2001, where they went down there and qualified for. Did they qualify for the World Series against the Braves?
16: Yeah, beat the Braves in the NLCS.
17: Atlanta can be a difficult place to play weather-wise. It can be very, very volatile there. You can get real bad storms brewing out of nowhere. Saturday's game in Atlanta looks like it might be one of those days. Lots of lightning, lots of rain, lots of yuck in the forecast. You never know what you're going to get in Atlanta, Georgia. But this is a big weekend for the Diamondbacks to lock in and get back to playing good baseball. For whatever reason, they tend to lock in a little better now against the good teams than the lesser teams. Earlier in the year, it was exactly the opposite. So they have got to find their best foot and put it forward, Vinny, is what they need to do.
16: They do, and you've got a column that's on ArizonaSports.com right now about this plight, and the focus is on the Diamondbacks, but you kind of zoom out and make it market-wide. I thought you did a good job of encapsulating it, and I would hate to think about a third straight year that's gone this way for the Diamondbacks that ultimately ends without a postseason appearance. What is that? I mean, Diamondbacks fans, the ones that are in, they're resilient because they get basically presented this every single year. You get the highs, you get the lows, you get the roller coaster of the regular season, and then a collapse at the end. Mm-hmm. And I don't know what to think, you know, because that's certainly a possibility here. We're 122 games into this season, and we're still wondering what the real version of the Diamondbacks is.
17: We have spent many, many years talking about this subject, so I zoom way out on this, and so I'll sketch the big picture, and then we'll get down to the Diamondbacks. So as a major market of nearly 6 million people, soon to be 7 million people, we are among the fastest growing cities in the nation. And yet we do not have that one town, one team kind of vibe. We don't have that big influx of locals who said, you know what, let's cheer for the local teams. And it's not because we're weird. It's not because we're different. It's not because we're from elsewhere. It's because these teams have underserved us for decades. And as a result, what we've dealt with as Suns fans, as Cardinal fans, and now more recently as Diamondbacks fans, as teams that tease you and look like they're going to be the real deal and then collapse, or teams that might make the playoffs and they do and they never get back. We call those one-hit wonders. And the years go by and the expectations stay the same, but the disappointments keep mounting and mounting and mounting, and the parades never arrive. Right? We haven't had a major professional championship now in 25 years running. And when you take a look at the way it has been hitting the youngest demographic in this market and how zany and nuts and out of their minds they get on social media with this stuff, you can see this is why it's taking a toll. Because as a market, we have been taking way too many hits without any of the rewards along the way. And at some point in time, the people that stick with these teams, it drives you insane. So I think the Diamondbacks are experiencing some of this right now. And I've talked repeatedly over the last couple of weeks over something that I know we've both noticed, that when the Diamondbacks lose a particularly noxious game, there's a lot of anger.
16: Yes.
17: A lot of anger. Then they might play a good stretch of baseball and there's appreciation and maybe, okay, maybe we can believe in this team. And then there's another stink bomb of a game and then people lose their minds again. It's because of this. It's because those stink bomb games the Diamondbacks give us are telling us, do not trust this team. And after a couple of years now where we've dealt with what we've dealt, 2 years ago, eliminated the day after the regular season ended. So you took that as far as you could go. Last year, you're eliminated in game 160, just when it looked like the Diamondbacks were making this miraculous late charge to the playoffs. They suddenly get stuck with a bullpen game against the Dodgers. They get blown up. They lose the next night in San Diego, and now it's all over again. Mm-hmm. And so the point is that for all the great highs the baseball team has given us, for the great highs our basketball team has occasionally given us, you never get the good stuff, at least not enough of it to nourish a sports town, and it makes us insane. And I think the Diamondbacks are right in those crosshairs right now.
16: I speak for everybody when I say we want to be high all the time.
17: Right. Well, listen, and again, I'm not trying to be as presumptuous as to say I am speaking for everybody. But you know that you and I, we study this stuff. We spend a lot of time examining this stuff, the social implications of these teams we cover, the communities they galvanize or not, or fail to. And the Diamondbacks, if they get left out of the postseason again, this is just going to keep getting worse.
16: Yeah. Now, there is something to look forward to for the Diamondbacks in this 40-game stretch is help is on the way. These injured players that we've talked about basically from last year when those injuries took place, well, they're going to be midseason reinforcements. We're way past midseason now. Again, there's 40 games left. Derek Hall was on with us yesterday for his weekly visit, and he said they are excited about this proposition.
3: I mean, you look at what Soroka did for us when he came back. I mean, he pitched great, and he was on a limited pitch count, and he would have gone deeper. But, you know, we ended up having Littell finish that game, which was nice, and gave the bullpen a rest. But, yeah, we need it. And, you know, Martinez is very close. And, you know, we're going to get Burns out there soon. Lawler is very close. So it's going to help. You know, we said before the trade deadline that we wanted to do more, and we keep beating ourselves up. I mean, these guys are like acquisitions, and they're going to improve the team right away. They're going to make an impact, and they're not going to be as sharp. And I even thought, boy, I want to see how Soroka pitches. Is he going to have some rust? He didn't. He looked like himself, you know, all year. So if we can get that from the other guys, that's going to be a huge lift, Vince.
16: Yeah, like I said earlier, I mean, the eggs have been in that basket, but now it's like all the eggs are in that basket because they did go out. They made one acquisition at the deadline, and that acquisition has not really bared any fruit yet with Lars Nootbaar. We'll see what happens there. They did pick up Littell, but he was a DFA guy that they got, and the first audition there looked pretty good. If this doesn't work out, if they don't get what they're expecting from Justin Martinez or Corbin Burns, or and look, Mike Soroka wasn't part of this team last year, so we weren't counting on him coming back from injury. He just kind of fell into that. They don't get Lourdes Gurriel Jr. back, and they do fall short again. I think you hate to say it, but it's probably time for sweeping change.
17: I don't know how you could justify it, because, and again, you talk about the trust you would have in this nucleus. I think you would have to change something dramatically. I think Torrey Lovello's opportunity.

0: as well as I do. We're not part of this, but there's a subsection of fans here who have had it with him.
1: And that subsection is growing.
0: And it's growing.
1: Because of just the practicality of it. And you look at 10 years and 2 playoff appearances, mm-hmm. it's not a great percentage. And I ran the numbers earlier this yeah. year on managers, you know, since basically 1975 who have had 10-year tenures with a particular team. And you don't see that few playoff appearances.
0: No. And I don't think you would find another manager in baseball who's got the skill set that Torey Lovello has, which is the empathy, the care factor, all of that. But I think people, you know, without the success, people are going to think that's run its course.
1: Yeah, this is an enormous series, I think.
0: Oh, yeah.
1: Not only are you trying to get back into the wild card picture, but you're trying to wash off the stink of that Colorado series. And it stunk.
0: There's yeah, it did.
1: No two ways about it.
0: Do you know, by the way, real quick, you know, the Braves, Matt Olson has got quite a impressive consecutive games played streak going. Mm-hmm. Do you know that? You knew that?
1: Yeah.
0: He's like at 900 or something.
1: Is it that much?
0: I think it is. Oof. I know.
1: You use that on the Gehrig or Ripken scale in 2026.
0: Those are
1: those are about equal numbers now. That's like 2100 these days. Coming up next, when you're getting ready for a season, what's more important in the year 2026? Is it tradition? Is it culture? Or is it practicality? Questions Arizona State football might be asking right now. We'll get into that next. It's Pickley and Marotta Mornings on Arizona Sports, the local sports leader.
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3: Talking to some players, like, has there ever been a place you stayed that had worse living arrangements than here? And there has not been an answer other than no. Like, it's just, this is stuck 40 years old. It's hasn't changed since Vince Amy was in here. Actually, I think they added a bunk. So instead of a double, there's a triple now, bunk somewhere. But it is as old school and as from a living arrangements, you know, it's about as bad as it can get. But from a culture, I mean, look where we're at. And that's why our guys, when I talk to them every year, I said, you guys got to want to come here. It can't be me forcing you to come here now. You guys got to want to come here when our players are like, no, we want to go. Like, we love it. It's a memory that these kids that have been on our team want to be a part of now, because where you sleep, who cares? Okay, you're in a triple bunk, great. I couldn't get down to go to the bathroom last night because I didn't have, like, I was on the top bunk and I couldn't get down, right? It was pitch dark. I'm like, well, it is what it is, right? I mean, that's what Camp T's about.
4: Kenny Dillingham, the head coach of the Arizona State Sun Devils, as they get ready for their scrimmage. They got a walkthrough today that's closed to the public. Scrimmage open tomorrow, 9 a.m. If you've never been up there and you're an ASU fan, it's worth it. It's a really, really cool environment. And Kenny covered a lot of ground there, starting with, have you ever had worse living arrangements than this? No.
5: No.
4: But then when you get into the atmosphere, what it does for bonding, which I think is probably the biggest part of all of this. I mean, the idea of a retreat is nothing new. It goes back years and years. I mean, I remember taking church retreats when I was a kid in high school. There's a purpose to it. And look, if you got players that can't hack that for 4 days up at Camp Tonizona, do you have the right type of player?
5: The stop right there. The right type of player. The right type of player in today's college football, they're getting paid. They draw salaries. As Jarrett and I both lost our minds this year when Chris Cartman referred to a quarterback on ASU as the highest paid player on the team. And we're like, wow, that just hits differently. Mm-hmm. Okay, and so college football has transformed basically into a high stakes corporate enterprise. Today's players, they drive luxury cars that they don't have to they don't have to hide or park in remote parking lots on campus. True. Like they had to.
4: My uncle gave it to me.
5: Yeah, they sign lucrative brand deals. They train in multi-million dollar athletic complexes that have everything from recovery pods to climate control to cold tubs to hot tubs. You know, the war for amenities in college football has gone through the roof. So now every August, ASU packs football players into a bus, or the players transport themselves, and they head 100 miles northeast, and they're in the forest. And they're in bunk beds. And as Kenny Dillingham just said, he couldn't get out of bed last night to go, or the night before, to go to the bathroom. Because it's so dark, and because you're in a crowded room and you're in the top of a bunk bed. And what if you slip down the ladder? Right?
6: No.
5: So there, the question,
6: there's got to be a second part of that story, though.
7: Or at least if you weren't able to get out of the bed, follow up question: what happened?
5: I hope you take a Wizinator to bed with you.
4: Kenny's a young man.
5: That's true. Kenny is that right? That's right.
7: I don't have to say more.
5: That's right. No, you don't have to. So you're talking about, and when you see some of the TV reports from it, and you see these players, it's different. Back in the day when Camp T was thriving, this is football players just did what they were told. Mm-hmm. That's all. They just did what they were told. And the players are 180 degrees different from that now. They question everything.
4: Is true. But I mean, and look, your point on how college football has changed and how these athletes are paid now and everything's more luxurious. Look at the amenities and what they have access to on campus. Mm-hmm. These guys, these places are like palaces. It has changed. But even at the top level of football, you got highly paid professionals. Not all of them are staying at resorts. There are still NFL teams that have training camp at colleges where they're staying in dorms. Hell, the Cardinals did it up until 2013 when Bruce Arians got here. And maybe this is an apt comparison. Maybe it's not.
5: Mm-hmm.
4: I mean, you vacation a lot. Your kids have seen the world.
5: Yeah, they have.
4: What if one year you said, you know what? We're not going to Europe. We're going to go stay in a cabin that barely has, you know, no electricity. There's no Wi-Fi. There's no TV. There's no nothing. And we're going to do it for 4 days. If they complained about it, what would you think about them? Would you think they were a little bit coddled?
5: Well,
4: knowing it's only a temporary situation.
5: Absolutely.
4: Yeah, I would
5: absolutely
4: say the same thing about my kids.
6: I stayed in college dorms twice. Two different times in my life when I was not in college. Once, when I was like 12 years old, I went to a baseball camp at Hofstra University, and we stayed in the dorms during the summer. It was the coolest thing ever for a kid.
4: Yes.
6: A couple of years ago, for my wife's college, like 25-year college reunion or something, we stayed in the dorms at U of A, and it was fun, but man, it's not meant for a grown adult person.
5: No, and that's the thing, because nothing, I see the footage of this, and now me at my advanced age, with the creature comforts I now need to fall asleep at night, I see a cramped cabin of triple level bunk beds, and I say to myself, I would need a gigantic industrial size fan right next to my pillow. I need another pillow to put on top of my face to shield me from all the weirdness that's going to happen. You get a cabin full of young male football players. Do you know how much breaking wind is going on in that room at night?
6: Yes,
4: yeah,
6: I
4: there's
6: do.
4: There is a lot of protein in those diets.
6: Yes, there sure is. Well, here's the other thing, big picture, when you talk about chemistry and culture and the impact this have. Is there any direct correlation or proof that this does anything? It's not like ASU is consistently a great team every year.
4: Okay.
6: And they could say like, well, we need to do this because this is what built it.
5: So Vinny brought up the word. It turns into a bonding exercise. But then you ask yourself, what is that all about? Because guys don't just go, hey, guys, it really sucks here. I got an idea. Let's bond. The bonding happens because you're enduring something that is Spartan and not very comfortable. And the act of getting through it and making the most of it, that's where the bonding comes from.
4: Going through it together.
5: Together.
4: But even if you coaches whose philosophy is, I want these players all to hate me so much because they will bond in their hatred of me.
5: Yeah.
4: I don't think that happens as much anymore as it did when we were young.
5: It once did, though.
4: But that was a coaching style. But it's a way to bond.
5: Mm-hmm.
6: But it's like, even if they bond every time they do this, it's not like it leads every year to a good team.
4: No, it doesn't. But it leads, I guarantee you, it leads to a closer team every year.
5: It also leads to a bigger question. At a time when you compare what football was to what football is, no matter how much money comes into the sport of college football now, can you make an argument that the soul of the sport is still found in the dirt, in the woods, in the isolation, in the struggle? Not to get all poetic here, but you know what I mean.
4: Are you going
5: to
4: smear on the eye black?
5: Somewhere I got Wolf all fired up.
4: I think you,
5: Danny!
4: I think you can, but I think the sands in that hourglass, they're getting real
5: right.
4: scarce on the top.
5: I think you're right.
4: And that's why people, if you see it on social media, you see the shots from Camp Tanazona. People are like, Arizona State has the coolest practice facility in the world because it stands out now. Nobody, I mean, very few programs are doing this anymore.
5: Yeah.
4: And there's going to be a time where this is not going to happen because I think human beings are changing.
5: Yeah. And then just when you think you're having a good time, you see a skunk wander by.
4: I had a listener reach
5: Please
4: out.
5: Please don't lift that tail.
4: Camp Tonizona is coming up. Why don't you guys pack up and do the show from there? And that's where I got soft. And I was like, no, it's a logistical nightmare. I've done that before. Yep. I don't want to do that mm-hmm. again. Mm-hmm. Setting up radio equipment in the pitch darkness.
5: Just asking kids to not have connectivity, have Wi-Fi, that alone.
4: Yeah.
5: Mercy.
4: That is true. Coming up next, we were all disappointed not to see Carson Beck on the field yesterday against the Las Vegas Raiders, but feeling pretty good about things right now. We'll get into that straight ahead. It's Bickley and Marotta Mornings on Arizona Sports, the local sports leader.
8: 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And we have reached triple zeros in Las Vegas. Final score, Cardinals 27, Raiders 14 in preseason week one. What a game for the Cardinals tonight, AQ.
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6: This is what's trending now. The Arizona Cardinals won their second preseason game, 27 to 14 over the Raiders. Jacoby Brissett got the start, went 5 for 5 with a touchdown before giving way to Gardner Minshew, who had 101 yards and 2 touchdowns himself. Rookie running back Jeremiah Love made his preseason debut and flashed with 72 total yards, but did leave after hurting his ankle, though head coach Mike LaFleur said postgame that he does not expect the injury to be serious. Unfortunately, the same cannot be said for rookie offensive lineman Chase Besantis, who exited with a knee injury that LaFleur called, quote, not good. If you're wondering how third-round pick and Hall of Fame game standout Carson Beck did in the game, he did not play. Beck was dealing with a rib injury suffered last week and was held out for precautionary reasons. If the MLB playoffs started today, the Diamondbacks would not be a part of them. Despite having the day off yesterday, the D-backs fell to fourth in the wild card standings, a half game back of the victorious Phillies. Arizona will try to get back on track this afternoon when they start a three-game road series with the Braves. First pitch at 4:15 p.m. You can hear the game on Arizona Sports 98.7 FM and the Arizona Sports app. And the Suns' full 2026-27 schedule has been released. The team opens on the road versus Portland on October 21st, followed by their first home game on October 24th versus the Warriors. 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
7: My computer doesn't like me right now.
6: Well, we like you, Vinny, so it's okay.
7: It's not going to play this. I was going to play a soundbite of Mike LaFleur.
5: All right.
7: Post-game, talking about...
5: We're here until 10 o'clock. We've got time.
7: Yeah. Maybe the computer will start working. Mm-hmm. I don't know.
6: What do you want? I have it here. Cue me up.
7: Hold on. Maybe it... yeah, this is not working at all.
6: Okay.
7: On the Beck injury...
6: Mike LaFleur.
7: The level of concern.
6: On the Beck injury... And the level of concern is what we were looking at for right here, like this.
23: Yeah, he tough dude. No concern level really. If this would have been flag football or 7-on-7, we would have trotted him out there, and he could have thrown. But he just had discomfort, and you know, it's kind of one of those things. I was actually talking to Stafford about it, and it was like one of those things that sometimes a few days later it kind of feels a little bit worse. So being the preseason, just didn't want to risk it. I know it was kind of a bummer for you know, our fan base and you guys and me and all of us, because we want to see these guys out there. And but it was what it was, and we thought that was in the best interest to you know, make sure that we sat him back.
7: Yeah, and when that news came out yesterday, Bick, there was
4: There was a like a palpable
5: groan.
4: Yeah.
5: You yeah.
4: feel like, oh, here we go again.
5: That just ruined my night.
4: Everybody's looking forward to Carson Beck playing.
6: Literal audible groans in the newsroom.
5: Yeah. Listen, we talked yesterday about how there is a lot of growing evidence that Carson Beck is driving the conversation when it comes to the Arizona Cardinals. Yesterday was proof. Now, I think what happened in the game might have changed those facts a little bit for the better of everybody. But I think it really kind of proves how excited people are about the idea that maybe Carson Beck is that dude. Now, a couple things. When the news dropped, people were confused. Hurt? When did he get hurt? When did he hurt a rib? And the team pretty much explained it happened in the first preseason game when he scrambled for that first down. And yet he seemed fine after that. And then he seemed fine after that. Why did this suddenly become an issue? Now, Matt LaFleur addressed it, but that didn't stop a lot of the conspiracy theorists in the Valley from offering their thoughts on this. Some people thought maybe they didn't want Carson Beck to have to go face the ones. If he was relieving Jacoby Brissett, which a lot of people thought he was going to do, they didn't think maybe we're going to unplug all this excitement prematurely if we throw him out there against the ones. Then there were people who thought just the opposite, that what if you put Carson Beck out there against the twos and the threes and he shines again while Jacoby Brissett struggles against the ones? Will people draw false conclusions? So there were a lot of people thinking that this might have been a PR kind of a way to massage and handle this thing. I don't know about any of that. I just know the disappointment was very, very real.
4: Yeah, we spent some time yesterday wondering how Mike LaFleur was going to situate the quarterbacks. Was Gardner Minshew going to play? I kind of felt like it was going to be Brissett, Minshew, and then Carson Beck to finish things off maybe for two quarters of the game, the second half of the game, to see how he would operate in endgame situations. I didn't necessarily think we were going to see Keaton Slovis. We did because of the injury. But look, everything's out there. Mm-hmm. Everything's food for thought. But I will say, credit to Mike LaFleur's offense, credit to the players who played yesterday. I thought Jacoby Brissett looked really good. Mm-hmm. I thought Gardner Minshew looked really good. I thought Keaton Slovis looked good again. That went a long way to mitigate the groaning that was going on not seeing Carson Beck for a second straight week.
5: Yeah, no doubt. And I think Jacoby Brissett, for a guy that's been playing catch up on the playbook, I think he accounted very, very well for himself. Just brought that real professional, unflappable demeanor to the football field. And the touchdown pass he made to Marvin Harrison Jr., they were just highlighting it on Good Morning Football. That's how great that pass was.
4: Yeah.
5: He had a defender coming right up on him, right in his face. He had to kind of angle his body a little to the left to create a throwing window and just dropped a dime in the only window it could have gone.
4: When you saw the play happen as they televise it from the high sideline camera, you knew it was a really good pass. When they went after the touchdown was scored and they revisited the replays, and you see kind of what Jacoby Brissett was seeing, or more to the point, not seeing on that behind him shot.
5: Yep.
4: That was a ridiculous throw.
5: It really was. It really was. So it was really good to see that, and it was really good to see the offense operating the way it did. And then, so the idea last night, what we had is we had Marvin Harrison Jr. scoring a touchdown, basically to start the game on the opening drive that answered the Raiders' touchdown. And then you paired it with Jeremiah Love, who as a rookie running back, not only got 14 touches, but a lot of them made you go, that kid's a player.
4: Yes.
5: So I think it's the combo platter of, oh my goodness. And
6: also Michael Wilson had a couple of good catches in plays.
5: I was going to get to Michael Wilson don't apologize. Michael Wilson to me is a better receiver than Marvin Harrison Jr. I continue to believe it because it continues to show on the football field. Catches every pass with his hands. As soon as he catches it, his body is turning. He's going. His demeanor after the game, he was ecstatic. With everything, with what the vibe felt like, with what just to be back on the field playing football, it didn't take much to feel real excitement over this Cardinals offense last night.
6: And their best offensive player hasn't done anything this preseason, Trey McBride.
5: Yeah, that's true.
4: He started last night.
6: Well, that's what I'm saying.
4: He played one snap.
6: Right, he played one snap. So it's like we knew that was going to be their strength this year. But now when you actually see it in motion with the new head coach and the new system, and when every one of the quarterbacks that comes in looks good.
5: That's it. That's it. When every single dude passes the baton to the next guy and the offense looks as good, now it's more than the quarterback. And that's what should get you super, super excited. And finally, one last thing.
7: Yeah.
5: Kendrick Bourne got a reception last night, and you see what a live wire this guy is on the football player. Mm-hmm. Don't sleep on that kid either. Cardinals have, they've got a glut of good receivers.
7: I love what's happening at the receiver position because I do think Kendrick Bourne represents a huge upgrade at that number three spot. Mm-hmm. But the guys behind him, you're going to go into a season without Simi Fehoko? Probably not.
5: Jalen Brooks.
7: He just catches touchdowns and makes special teams plays. Right. Jalen Brooks looks really
6: unstoppable
7: good.
6: Unstoppable in the preseason.
7: Reggie Virgil had an unbelievable catch. That's six right
5: Somebody said last night on social media, Jalen Brooks, doesn't he play for the Suns?
7: That was the return in the Kevin Durant trade.
6: First of all, he doesn't. He didn't really play that much for the Suns, either way.
7: The Brooks part did.
6: The Brooks part.
5: Not the Jalen part. Yeah, the Jalen part.
7: Coming up next, after watching his preseason debut, are we even more in love with Love?
5: Oh, boy. Oh, boy.
7: Am I going to break out the Billy Ocean?
5: Jared Tease.
7: That's next. It's Bickley and Murata Mornings live from the Casino Arizona and Talking Stick Resort Studios of Arizona Sports, the local sports leader.
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0: With each passing day, I'm having a hard time believing that Josh Sweat is going to be on this roster when week one rolls around. This is just bizarro city. I don't know what game we're playing here. I don't know what game he's playing.
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9: Snap, handoff left side, has some space, breaks the tackle, it's Love, past the 20, spinning inside the 15, pushing a defender inside the 10. Jeremiah Love showing his dexterity. Tristan McCollum finally knocked him down. But what a run from Jeremiah Love for 9 yards around the left end.
4: Yeah, a couple of double-digit runs there, a 9-yard run around the left end, as called by J.P. Shadrick, the new play-by-play voice of the Arizona Cardinals. We got our first look at Love last night. Jeremiah Love, the third overall pick. And he got an extended workload, more than I think people expected him to get. But he played the first half of the game, 11 carries, 58 yards, 5.3 a pop. Also caught three passes for 14 yards, 4.7 a pop with a long of 7. We saw the spins. We saw obviously some dynamic talent on display.
5: The ability to cut off of either foot is mind-blowing with him as a young player. He can go in any direction off any foot, and you saw some of that last night.
4: Yeah, about the workload, Mike LaFleur talked post-game yesterday about the number of touches that Jeremiah Love had in his preseason debut. We're trying to overcome our technological difficulties here. Did you not find it, Jared?
6: The Dan Graziato song? Is that what you just called for? I'm sorry.
4: No, if we're going to do this, you have to listen to what I'm saying.
6: I just got a message, sorry.
5: Wow.
4: Mike LaFleur on the number of touches Jeremiah Love had.
6: Okay, Mike LaFleur on the number of touches. Here we go.
23: Yeah, I was hoping to get double digits, whether it be, you know, a couple catches and some runs, so that he got the 14 right there. I wasn't really sure, because, I mean, we only had the three drives in the first half, and so it was, you know, I didn't know where that thing was going to go. Like, we get through two drives and there was like 6 minutes to go in the second quarter. It's crazy fast preseason game in the first half. But to answer your question, not trying to be too long-winded with it, like where he's at with the touches.
4: Yeah. And again, we talked about Mike LaFleur's philosophy on evaluating running backs. It's hard to do in training camp practices because there's no contact. There's no tackling to the ground. Yes, you can be happy with the initial burst and the blocking in front of him, but .. So we got an extended view. And look, if you want to be excited, you were excited about Carson Beck last week. I get it. You're excited about Jeremiah Love this week. I totally get it, because he looked dynamic.
5: He looked explosive.
4: Yeah.
5: Like I said, it was the shiftiness. It was the going airborne when he needed to jump over defenders here, semi-hurdle a defender there. Yeah, like I said earlier, there was a time when I'm like, that's enough, coach. Get him off the field, man. Well, that's the thing.
6: It's crazy that there's still two more games.
5: I know.
6: It's crazy that everyone used to play four games, and some teams played five games in the preseason. I felt like it was like, that was enough. I saw enough now of everybody.
5: When he was getting back-to-back carries in the preseason, I thought, okay, this is getting dangerous here. But I don't want to be a hypocrite here, because I do think the Cardinals needed to get more hardcore with how they approached exhibition football and reps. And I've gone full circle, because I used to be from the Cottle school. Why would you risk anybody in games that don't mean anything?
6: Wrap them in bubble wrap, yeah, get them for the regular season.
5: I used to totally subscribe to that. I think it's probably different with every team. But if guys like Andy Andy Reid. Have you ever seen this guy, Jarrett? Mm-hmm. If a guy like Andy Reid, if it's good enough for Andy Reid and Bill Belichick and those guys were like, we're not wasting preseason reps. Are you an idiot? Then I think there's some wisdom in that. I also really just I appreciate the way Mike LaFleur is communicating with the media and as a result to the fans. Just he didn't have to explain exactly why why Jeremiah Love playing tackle football and not touch football is important in the evaluation process. And he said it very succinctly in a way that made a lot of sense. And Cardinal fans are like, thank you. Yeah. Thank you for caring enough to communicate with us.
4: Now, it did end with, on his last play that he played, a little tweak of the ankle, which Mike LaFleur talked about as well. Doesn't believe it's going to be serious. But I wonder, too, you know, Jared says it, two more games to go, including their home preseason game next week. Does that, even though it's a minor injury and it was kind of laughed off or dismissed by Mike LaFleur, does that affect how they use Jeremiah Love the rest of the preseason?
6: Well, here they asked him.
4: I think the fans at State Farm would like to get a chance to see him up close and personal.
6: They asked him, will he be able to practice this week after that ankle injury?
23: Yeah, I would think so. I mean, based off of, you know, just our conversations. But again, you never know. It's like one of those things that maybe tomorrow it's a little more sore than the next. So we'll take that day by day. But again, just talking to him in there, he was good and you know, excited and happy to be out there playing.
4: Yeah, and last week, we talked about the excitement level. There was one game on the schedule last week. The Cardinals and the mm-hmm. Panthers had the stage all to themselves.
5: Yep.
4: Everybody during the game's talking about Carson Beck. Everybody's talking about it on Friday. Is Carson Beck QB1? Is he making a push? That'll be put on pause because he didn't play last night. But really, for the second straight week, there's proof already out there that for the second straight week, a Cardinals player has kind of stood above everybody else. This was from Unsportsmanlike this morning on ESPN Radio.
5: No, they didn't actually give the Cardinals some praise.
4: Not a member of the show.
5: Oh, okay.
4: Dan Graziano
6: someone else in
4: there. asked a question from Evan Cohen.
10: If you could only talk about one thing from last night's game, it would be what?
11: Honestly, Jeremiah Love. Like, Jeremiah Love was so cool to watch. You're like, okay, I get it. Like, I still wouldn't pick him third and give him more guaranteed money by far than Jahmyr Gibbs and Bijan Robinson just got in their veteran extensions. But, wow, was it fun to watch him play. And I mean, look, I tuned in to see Mendoza. I thought he looked good. But, I think there's not a lot of, like, hardcore takeaways from what we saw last night. So to me, it was just like, I'm sitting there watching Jeremiah Love going, oh, wow, that's a special player.
6: Ooh, Dan, you almost passed the try to say something nice about the Cardinals without any caveat challenge.
5: Yeah, almost.
4: But it also leads me to believe, like, he ends it. Oh, that's a special player.
6: Yeah.
4: But I wouldn't have taken him at number three.
6: Right.
4: Because why would you take a special player at number three?
5: That's so insane.
4: Because he plays running back. Damn. And he's making more guaranteed money than two guys who have done it for two more years.
5: It's asinine. It really, really is. I'm blown away by it. The other thing that's interesting, too, and we really haven't talked about this, but I do think that this is going to become a storyline. The running back that Jeremiah Love shared a backfield with at Notre Dame is in our same division. Yes. Jadarian Price is going to play for the Seattle Seahawks, and there's going to be a quiet competition between the two as to which team got the better running back.
4: Mm-hmm. Even though Price won at the end of the first
5: round. That's it.
4: Look, Price is joining a Super Bowl winning team.
5: Mm-hmm.
4: He's going to be counted on. It's going to be him and Zach Charbonnet in the backfield for Seattle. So I don't expect him to have the same workload necessarily that Jeremiah Love does, because Tyler Allgeer played last night. He didn't play much. He didn't get much of a workload.
5: If I'm Tyler Allgeer and I'm not trying to stir anything, I would be kind of, and he seems like a really great team guy, but at the same time, the workload and the usage and the carry allocation, it's got to be a little closer together. You got to give Tyler Allgeer a little more work than that.
4: Yeah, last night. But here's another thing about the run game, which was such a problem last year. And yes, it's preseason. There, I gave the caveat.
5: All right.
4: Jeremiah Love, 11 carries, 5.3 yards per carry. Corey Kiner, 10 carries, 5.9 yards per carry. Tyler Allgeer, 4 carries, 4.8 yards per carry. Bam Knight, 3 carries, 15 yards, 5 per carry. The only running back that didn't have a lot of room was Hull, who was added like right before the first preseason game and is just the end of the game carry guy.
5: Right.
4: So everybody averaged at least 4.8 yards per carry. which I don't care if it's preseason, regular season, whatever.
5: Pretty good.
4: It's something to build on.
5: Yeah.
4: Coming up next, Jared's going to take us through the big stories on this Friday morning in the Rush Hour reboot. Bickley and Murata mornings here on Arizona Sports, the local sports leader.
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12: 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Fott's been...
13: That's a really interesting thought.
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13: Really great question.
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6: Happy Friday. This is what's trending now. The Cardinals beat the Raiders 27-14 in the team's second preseason game. Jacoby Brissett got the start and went 5-for-5 with a touchdown before giving way to Gardner Minshew, who had 101 yards and two touchdowns himself. Rookie running back Jeremiah Love made his preseason debut and flashed with 72 total yards, but did leave after hurting his ankle, though head coach Mike LaFleur said postgame he does not expect the injury to be serious. Unfortunately, the same could not be said for rookie offensive lineman Chase Bisantis, who exited with a knee injury that LaFleur called, quote, not good. If you're wondering how third-round pick and Hall of Fame game standout Carson Beck did, he did not play. Beck was dealing with a rib injury suffered last week and was held out for precautionary reasons. If the Major League Baseball playoffs started today, the Diamondbacks would not be a part of them. Despite having the day off yesterday, the D-backs fell to fourth in the wild card standings, a half game back of the victorious Phillies. Arizona will try to get back on track this afternoon when they start a three-game road series with the Braves, first pitch at 4:15 p.m. You can hear the game on Arizona Sports 98.7 FM and the Arizona Sports app. And the Phoenix Suns' full 2026-27 schedule has been released. The team opens on the road versus Portland on October 21st. Followed by their first home game on October 24th versus the Warriors. Go to ArizonaSports.com to see the full schedule. That is what's trending now.
1: 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Getting you up to speed on everything happening in sports this morning.
6: Okay, it's Friday. And it is time for the Rush Hour Reboot, where we go through the top stories of the day with Dan Bickley and Vince Murata. And this is the last day where I, Jarrett Carlin, am in for Sammy Sabolka, who is on assignment. We'll be back from assignment on Monday.
2: Whew.
6: Believe me, I'm fewing over here myself.
5: Fewing?
6: Fewing and pewing is what they call me. We'll start with the Arizona Cardinals. They won 27-14 yesterday, beat the Raiders. Second preseason game. Offense looked great again. We'll start with the positives. What was the bigger positive sign? That Marvin Harrison Jr. made a great play and actually looked really good, or that Michael Wilson continued to look really good?
5: Yeah, Marvin Harrison Jr. didn't make a great play. He put his hands to and caught a perfectly placed ball that dropped out of the heavens
6: good
5: right into his hands.
6: Concentration, though.
5: Well, yeah, a good route, good concentration. Zone. Yeah. Listen, the fact that Marvin Harrison Jr. is running much more crossing routes than he did last year is a very good sign to me. I don't know. I think Michael Wilson is a force to be reckoned with as well. He looks like the real deal again. And I also like the fact that there's really good camaraderie between Michael Wilson and Marvin Harrison Jr. I've seen a couple of different interviews where they've sat down together and there's no weirdness between them, because we talked yesterday, the way this is going, one of these dudes is going to get paid. And one of them probably is not. This is Anquan Boldin, Larry Fitzgerald all over again. But it seems to me like the vibe between the two is very, very good.
4: Unless Carson Beck is the guy, and then you got cheap quarterback.
5: Ooh. Play.
4: Well, you don't have totally cheap quarterback because you're still paying Murray. But
5: more year.
4: See what I'm saying?
5: Yeah, no, I do. Yeah. I do.
6: What was more encouraging, that Marvin Harrison Jr. flashed, or that Michael Wilson continued to look like a number one receiver? We can say both.
4: I'm going to side on the Harrison thing. Wilson has been a picture of consistency this preseason through practice, through last night, two catches last night, and made a big first down catch. That was a spot for Harrison, for all the haters to come out and say, how did he drop that ball? How did he not make that play?
5: No, great play.
6: Especially on, like, after a, yep.
4: And I think it's little things like that, the individual snaps and reps that Marvin Harrison excels at, that, you know, when he does do it right, I think that's a good sign moving forward.
5: And you know what? You watch Marvin Harrison Jr. He looks like a super solid dude. We all want him to succeed. You know what I mean? I have questioned out loud, and many have, does he have the requisite dog in him to star at this level? But you can tell this kid is top notch.
6: And now on
5: top notch.
4: Top notch, top notch.
5: How about a Fresca? Hmm? You'll get nothing and like it.
6: To the one of the few negatives from yesterday's game, the injury to second-round draft pick offensive lineman Chase Bisantis. Michael Fleur asked about it after the game, and he said,
23: "Not good. So we got to run some more tests. But you know, I'd say not good right now. But we got to run the tests." So.
6: I would say that didn't sound good.
5: No.
6: How big a deal is this?
5: Fairly big. I mean, this is a guy that had started to kind of flash in camp, really good in his first preseason game. And the injury does not look good. So I would hope that the Cardinals would go out and find the best replacement they can when guys start hitting the street, because you can't mess around with the depth on the offensive line this year. Not with a running back like Jeremiah Love back there.
4: No, I think this is a really big deal. I think they had been encouraged with what Chase Bisantis had done. Earlier in camp, it sounded like, oh, here's a guy who's skating a little bit, trying to find his footing at the pro level. And then we saw what he did in the preseason opener against the Panthers, and I think he came out well after that. He was going to be counted on this year. And if there is an area on the offense to look at as an area of concern, even before Bisantis went down, it was at right guard and right tackle. And now the microscope is on that side of the offensive line. This is a huge deal. I think we're going to find out how seriously the Cardinals are considering their ability to win games this year. Because if
6: there's a follow-up move here.
4: Yeah, I think they need to.
5: Yeah, they do need to. And they've got the money to do it. Do it.
4: They do.
6: Sure. All right, wait do and it. See. And we'll continue to talk Cardinals get reaction all day. Let's move over to the Phoenix Suns. Their 2026-27 schedule was released yesterday. Did anything stand out to you from the schedule? Did you get a chance to look at it? They open on the road with Portland. Then their first home game is versus the Golden State Warriors.
5: I'll tell you this. As much as I love to poke fun at the exercise we do every year when the NFL schedule gets released, the release of the NBA schedule is ridiculous. They're playing all the same teams they always do.
4: In the same number of times.
5: And once you get past, do we have national television games?
6: Right. I think they
5: have
6: nine.
5: How many back-to-backs do we have?
6: Right.
5: I think they have 11. Are they playing on Christmas?
6: Any long road trips or anything
5: and that's
6: like
5: it.
6: That? Yeah.
5: That's all that matters. So the idea that, oh, look at that stretch. You got to go from Portland to Sacramento. Oh, no.
4: I thought, look, and every year we go through the exercise too with the NFL schedule, even though we know what teams every team is going to play, we just don't know the order. And they go through these elaborate or sometimes in the Cardinals case, bad schedule release videos. And a lot of teams did that around the NBA. Did you see the Hawks one, by the way? The Hawks have the kid who went viral for his ability to mimic any bird call.
5: Oh, yeah. That was crazy.
4: The kid is amazing. Mm-hmm. So I watched that whole video, even though I don't care about the Atlanta Hawks schedule. But I thought the Suns social media team summed it up perfectly. There was a buildup to it. It's a very intense-looking Dylan Brooks sitting there. And he just crumples up the paper and says, "We play everybody." I love that because that's kind of how it was. That being said, the only thing that stood out to me really was the back-to-back on December 30th and New Year's Eve. When you have the Sixers and Knicks coming in back-to-back.
6: Oh, yeah.
4: Going into the end of the holiday. That's going to be an electric week.
6: Hot tickets, premier teams.
4: Yeah, because that's LeBron's one visit this year. He used to visit at least twice every year.
6: That's true in the West.
4: Yes.
6: And finally, Derek Hall joined us yesterday on the show, and we asked him, does he expect Zach Gallen to return to the team? Does he expect Zach Gallen to return as a starting pitcher for the team?
2: Oh, I think so. I mean, you know, when he's ready to go, and he's going to be ready, you know, early part of September when he gets off the 60, he's going to he's going to help our team. I mean, we think so. He's not a reliever. He's, you know, he's going to be back in the rotation. I think we've seen Zach and what he can do for our team, and we hope that that's going to be where he gets back to. You know, the second half of last year was more of like the 23 Zach that we've seen, and we think that now that he's had time off and when he has some rehab starts, hopefully we're going to see that guy again, but he can definitely help us. We could need him for sure.
6: What do you think about that? Do the D-backs need Zach Gallen?
5: I've got a wild, wild intuition, suspicion that Zach Gallen is going to win a gigantic game for this team down the stretch. Wouldn't that be something if Zach Gallen comes off the scrap heap and saves their backsides?
4: It would be amazing.
5: Uh-huh.
4: And you've been kind of kicking this around for the last couple of days, and your belief is growing. I'm not going to sit here and make any proclamations like, hey, he looks good, because I've got nothing to base
5: on. No, I'm just basing it on three things, actually. He was really good at recovering his season last year at the end. Number two, it just seems like it would be poetic justice. And number three, you know Zach is going to give it everything he has. You know what I mean? He's not in a corner sulking right now.
4: Yeah, we know that. And what we've seen, the turnaround with Brandon Fott, and I know each individual pitcher is each individual pitcher. It doesn't bleed over to the other guy. But I will say this. Zach Gallen has been way too good an Arizona Diamondback for this to end without something positive happening the rest of this season.
5: I'm sure Zach Gallen is busy right now drinking a protein shake.

0: and Mary had a little lamb. Its fleece was white as snow. Right? I mean, oh, man, that'd be so good.
1: Wolf and Luke, middays 10 to 2 on Arizona Sports, the local sports leader.
0: Hey, Ron Wolfley here. I am with Brian Griffiths, who is a captain of Moving Team 6. Brian, how are you doing?
2: Not too bad, Wolf. How about yourself?
0: I'm doing great, brother. Tell me why you got involved with Moving Team 6.
2: I used to be in the Navy, had gotten out doing a couple other things, and wanted to get back into something that actually helped people again.
0: How did being in the Navy actually help you with Moving Team 6?
2: It helps out a lot. It gives you the discipline, you know, big things, showing up on time, work ethic. 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
0: So, Brian, if there's another veteran that is listening right now, what would you tell them about Moving Team 6?
2: First of all, it's a great place to work. Similar kind of brotherhood you had while you were in with the guys and the other veterans that we have here.
0: Thank you, Brian. 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
2: Where your move is our mission.
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1: 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Bickley and Murata. Hash marks.
14: Well, the story continues between Washington Commanders quarterback Jaden Daniels and LSU, his alma mater, a school for which he won a Heisman Trophy a few years back. But it became known that ESPN had obtained a cease and desist letter from Jaden Daniels' camp to the university over the number use of his NIL, name, image, and likeness. And it all stems from the use of his former uniform number, number 5. They've given that to a player on the

0: roster, DJ Pickett, going into a second year at LSU. He wore number 3 as a freshman last year, but during his recruitment at LSU, he was promised number 5. Nobody had worn number 5 since Jaden Daniels. It was not retired by the university, to catch up to speed. So this gets out, and we're having fun with it. This smacks of complete entitlement, but a cease and desist. They can no longer use his name, image, and likeness. There's some wrangling over the language of the contract that you sign for NIL now, which is a relatively new thing. But now apparently Jaden Daniels wants his Heisman back from LSU, and he released a statement on Instagram as well. I have a lot of gratitude for my time at LSU, and I'm proud of what my teammates and I accomplished there. Obviously, there are issues to be worked out between my team and LSU, and my hope is that it will get done privately. My sole personal focus is on Commanders football. I realize the business of football is unique, and I trust this can all be
1: okay. Again, this is a terrible mistake by Jaden Daniels and his camp and his team. You'd be hard pressed to find somebody who isn't rolling their eyes at Jaden Daniels. And I said yesterday, this has got his mom's fingerprints all over it. And I hope that's the case, because if not, then there's something wrong with this kid.
0: Well, he mentioned his team in the,
1: he did, but somebody should remind him his team is the Washington Commanders and not the LSU Tigers. Robert Griffin III called what Jaden Daniels has done with the cease and desist letter, called it, quote, a colossal mistake. He said, number one, jersey retirements are an honor, not something to be demanded, not something you strong arm a school to do. Number two, it's created a rift between Jaden Daniel fans and LSU fans, one of the most passionate fan bases in all of sports. Saying you feel profoundly disrespected and being treated differently than Joe Burrow forces LSU fans to compare the 10-3 Jaden Daniels and the 15-0 national champion Joe Burrow smoking a cigar. LSU fans will pick Joe Burrow every single time. And number three, creates a massive distraction for Jaden Daniels and the Commanders 3 weeks before the most important season of his career. Agree with all of that. Stupid.
0: I totally agree. And the only people that I've seen trying to defend it are LSU fans or former LSU players.
1: Mm-hmm.
0: And Ryan Clark went on social media and said, this is not about the number 5, and then gave a dissertation talking completely about the number 5 and how that uniform number is being treated. I don't think anybody on that side of the argument has a leg to stand on, other than the legality with NIL contracts and when they... But there's other people that are suggesting this might be a thing moving forward with NIL, that these athletes will then cut off their former universities because they're not benefiting anymore financially from them using his image. It's like, how much do you need?
1: Yeah.
0: The whole thing is a little bit gross. And the fact that Jaden Daniels came out in this statement on Instagram and said, my sole personal focus is on Commanders football. No, it's not. Somebody on your team is not focused on Commanders football, and they're dragged you into it.
1: Yeah.
0: This is a public relations nightmare to the nth degree for an individual player.
1: Yeah, and again, the idea that you're profoundly disrespected by this, that's crazy. Now, maybe like Robert Griffin III, you might believe that anybody who wins a Heisman Trophy should have their jersey retired. You're talking about college universities that might go on for centuries. You just can't take numbers out of circulation. It's astounding to me the levels of affirmation some athletes need.
0: But that's the delineation for me. And I've gone on record and said, I think, you know, all these years later, the number retirements are pretty silly. But if you're going to do it and stick to it. Matt Leiner was on a podcast.
2: Put that on a bumper sticker.
0: Mm-hmm. Matt Leiner was on his podcast with Turtle from Entourage. This happened a few months ago. We played the audio on the air.
1: He's doing a podcast with Turtle from Entourage?
0: Yes. It's a popular one, too. But he talked about every year. He's like, hey, can we got this recruit. He wants to wear number 11. At USC, if you win a Heisman Trophy, your number is retired. That is their policy.
1: Mm-hmm.
0: It's retired. He says, every year somebody asks me, hey, we got this recruit. He wants to wear number 11. Would you unretire the number for this recruit? And he says, you know what I tell him every time? Basically, kick rocks. It's retired. No, I'm going to give up my retired jersey for what I accomplished at USC so some kid can come in and wear it for a year and then transfer because he got some more money somewhere else?
1: Yeah, but the problem is the university at that point in time, just like Lane Kiffin right now, is this dude Pickett is worth a lot more to LSU football right now than Jaden Daniels is.
0: Absolutely. And Pickett was asked about it, and he said, look, I was promised this number. It's not retired. I'm sticking with it.
1: Yeah. I don't blame him.
0: Yeah.
1: I don't blame him. But you're absolutely right. That is absolutely bogus that you would go back to the player every year and say, can we get that number? Yeah. Okay.
0: Yeah, because I'm entitled and I've been promised things and I usually get my way. This is what I want.
1: Exactly.
0: Another story happening in the NFL is the saga between Chicago
1: Bears
0: and the Bears and their future stadium. There was some speculation that they could change their name from Chicago to something like the Indiana Bears
2: if they
0: move to Hammond, Indiana. They said that's not going to happen, but their sole focus in terms of a future home remains Hammond, Indiana.
1: Okay. First of all, let me say a couple things about this because this story gets me very, very angry. I grew up in Dalton, Southside, suburban Chicago, the home of Pope Leo. Literally 3 miles across the border is Hammond, Indiana. Both places where I grew up and Hammond, Indiana, two of the grossest places you'll see ever in history. Nothing but water treatment plants and factories and belching smoke.
2: Still even in 2026.
1: Disgusting. They're looking to put a stadium in Hammond, Indiana and keep the name Bears. This, to me, it's grotesque. When I was in Chicago, they actually had billboards with a picture of Brian Urlacher, whom a lot of people in Chicago make fun of because he was once bald and he went on a hair restoration journey and now he's got hair. So it was a picture of Brian Urlacher and the billboard says, Hammond Hairs, the Hairs. And it's like people in Chicago, they can't. You've got a stadium on Lake Michigan and you want to go play ball among the refineries and the smell of sulfur.
0: Yeah.
1: It's unfreaking believable.
0: Look, Bick, I recently spent 3 days in Chicago, so I consider myself an expert on the city.
1: Yes, you are.
0: And as in my expert opinion, why would you want to leave that city? There's such an energy about being in Chicago. Mm-hmm. It's, again, it's gross because it's all money.
1: It is gross.
2: Again, the Jets and Giants don't play in New York. The Commanders don't play in Washington, D.C.
1: It's different, It's different. The whole Newark thing, it's very close to New York City. They're all connected. This is different, Jared. If you got a smell of Hammond, Indiana, you know what I'm talking about.
2: I'll smell you during the break. Maybe it'll transfer over.
1: You won't get near me.
0: Smells like one of those cabins up at Camp Tonizona. Hey-oh! Mm-hmm. Coming up next, Bick's going to kick off the second half of the Friday show with
1: Fire
0: the Blast. It's Bickley and Murata Mornings, Arizona Sports, the local sports leader.
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2: This is what's trending now. The Cardinals beat the Raiders 27-14 in the team's second preseason game. Jacoby Brissett got the start, went 5-for-5 with a touchdown before giving way to Gardner Minshew, who had 101 yards and two touchdowns himself. Rookie running back Jeremiah Love made his preseason debut and flashed with 72 total yards, but did leave after hurting his ankle, although head coach Michael LaFleur said postgame he does not expect the injury to be serious. Unfortunately, the same could not be said for rookie offensive lineman Chase Besantis, who exited with a knee injury that LaFleur called, quote, not good. If you're wondering how third-round pick and Hall of Fame game standout Carson Beck did in the game, he did not play. Beck was dealing with a rib injury suffered last week and was held out for precautionary reasons. If the Major League Baseball playoffs started today, the Diamondbacks would not be a part of them. Despite having the day off yesterday, the D-backs fell to fourth in the wild card standings, a half game back of the victorious Phillies. Arizona will try to get back on track this afternoon when they start a three-game road series with the Braves. First pitch is at 4:15 p.m., and you can hear the game on Arizona Sports 98.7 FM and the Arizona Sports app. And the Phoenix Suns' full 2026-27 schedule has been released. The team opens on the road versus Portland on October 21st, followed by their first home game on October 24th versus the Warriors. 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
1: The Valley was crestfallen on Thursday afternoon. Carson Beck was ruled out of a preseason game against the Raiders. And in nearly 40 years of sports journalism, I cannot ever recall more civic disappointment over a rookie sitting out in exhibition game. That tells you something. That tells you the excitement is building in Arizona over our first-year quarterback. But by the time we all went to bed on Thursday, the narrative had changed significantly. Because Jacoby Brissett looked really good in his debut, including an exquisite touchdown pass to Marvin Harrison Jr. Meanwhile, Gardner Minshew also looked really good, a quarterback who was on time, on point, and clearly has the best grasp of the new offense. And so the story widened in importance. Is this a reflection of new head coach Mike LaFleur and the offense he's bringing to Arizona? After all, the Cardinals' passing game has been on fire since the start of training camp. And by contrast, Drew Petzing's debut as offensive coordinator in Detroit produced an interception, a fumble, two punts, and a turnover on downs in their first five possessions. So, as somebody who was really bummed out by the absence of Beck, it turns out it might be the best thing to happen to the Cardinals, because there might be something bigger brewing in Arizona than just a rookie quarterback, namely an elite offense led by a coach with great pedigree and energy, a coach who actually might know what he is doing. All right, today's Bickley Blast brought to you by my great friends at Chapman BMW. Make luxury attainable. 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
16: Yeah, no, it's all about creating complimentary looks, you know, especially in the run game, to where, you know, kind of you line up in a formation and defense has a couple things they can do to you, and we have answers for each. You know, that's really good stuff. And then the pass game, a lot of it's built off the run game, you know, which creates advantage there. And then just having complimentary route stems that keeps the DBs guessing and off of your receivers' routes. It's been awesome. I've been super fired up to join this offense from watching Coach LaFleur at the Rams and previously, and it's been a lot of fun to be a part of it.
0: Yeah, that's Gardner Minshew talking with J.P. Shadrick and A.Q. Shipley after the game last night on Mike LaFleur's offensive scheme. That's one of the big headlines. You hit on it in the blast, and it starts with the quarterback play. And we've seen all four quarterbacks on the roster play a good amount of football through the first two preseason games. Here are the numbers, Vic. Again, here's the caveat. It's preseason.
1: No statistics allowed. Easy for me to say.
0: Well,
1: no, I'm kidding. Go ahead.
0: Please allow these.
1: No, we will.
0: A combined 50 of 59 for 494 yards, five touchdowns, no picks. That's a collective passer rating between the four quarterbacks of 129.8. Mm-hmm. And I know we hear this, we go through this every preseason, whether it's good or bad. It's only preseason. Mm-hmm. It's vanilla defense. Well, trust me when I say Mike LaFleur is not he's not putting out an offense right now that's bursting with flavor either. If you get what I'm saying.
1: Yeah,
0: we're
1: no,
0: not
1: I do.
0: Seeing the full machine.
1: No, but what you are seeing is you're seeing wide receivers consistently open. There's a reason why all four quarterbacks have looked really good, and there's a reason why wide receivers we didn't count on, Jalen Brooks, Reggie Virgil, others, why they are making an imprint in camp. These, whether it's the route trees, whether it's the spacing, whatever it is, there are wide receivers who are open, and I tell you what, there have been times in the last few years watching the Cardinals when they can't even pop an open receiver off scripted plays. When you get a week to prepare for the defense you're playing, and you still don't have a obvious wide open receiver. You're watching Gardner Minshew, the ball was out of his hands within 2.5 seconds every single time, which means wide receivers were open very quickly. Mm-hmm. Makes you very excited. Really does, despite the obvious caveats. And again, I say it all the time, I believe the 85 Bears went 1-3 in the preseason. So these games really do mean a whole lot of nothing. But in between the games, you're getting some clues as to an upgrade in competence, especially on the offensive side. Now,
0: yes,
1: the elephant in the room that we haven't talked about is
0: I'm
1: this.
0: I'm so glad you're going here. I know where you're going.
1: Okay, is the defense.
0: Yes.
1: Because, you know, I don't know what that's going to look like when they start to play real quarterbacks, and when I'm a little bit worried about that. Yeah. But one bridge at a time.
0: The general feeling going in about the Arizona Cardinals, for the people that are following this on a daily basis and are invested in it, was, okay, there's reason to be excited, it's going to be about the offense. If there's reason to be concerned, it's going to be the defense for a number of reasons: personnel, injury, retention of a defensive coordinator who did not have a great year last year.
1: Schematics,
0: all of those things. I would say, generally speaking, the experience of Cardinal fans through two preseason games is the optimism for the offense has been heightened, as has the concern for the defense. Is that fair?
1: Very much so.
0: That's certainly how I feel.
1: Very much so. Listen, there have been times when head coaches have incorporated coordinators and then had to kind of get somebody else to come in and change things up. You know what I mean? There are many examples of it. There are people who believe that once Mike LaFleur has got this offense humming the way he wants to, he really needs to turn his attention to the schematics of this defense and maybe bring in an outside veteran presence to kind of oversee what they're doing here. There was a time when Nick Rallis, I believed he was a hot young, hot shot defensive coordinator. It's hard to believe that anymore, especially with what we saw last year, especially with how routinely opposing tight ends gouge this defense, how running backs out of the backfield gouge this defense, how many wide open third down conversions opponents had last year. You remember them, don't you?
0: Mm-hmm.
1: Third and 11. Oh, wow. Look, a guy's wide open. First down opponent.
2: Very few good things happen when you're being gouged consistently.
1: No. And a lot of it, and we talked to Rob Fredrickson about it, is the theory of playing a soft zone and keeping everything in front of you. Sounds good in theory, but you got to have really speedy defensive backs who can really tackle and who can get to the ball and swarm and make plays. And look, it wouldn't hurt to call Pete Carroll. I've heard people suggest that. See if Pete Carroll wants to come in as an advisor for a month. Hey, Pete, you want to stick it to the Seahawks?
2: We'll give you a stick of gum.
1: We'll put you up in the Phoenician. All the gum you can chomp.
2: Just come to us, a briefcase full of gum.
1: That's it. Here you go. All right.
0: Good doing business with you.
1: Good doing business with you.
0: It's out of the box thinking. I like that. And if you look at the personnel, I mean, Walter Nolan did some good things last night. But the general, and I know this is, they're not blitzing, they're not devising blitz schemes or anything, but you would think there'd be more of a push with your front four on a consistent basis, just by happenstance, really.
1: Well, yes.
0: The sack that Nolan got kind of was after the pocket broke down on an extended play. Good job in coverage. Mm-hmm. Mendoza held the ball a little bit too long and he got him from behind. You'll take it. But I think it's still a very valid question. We still have not seen Josh Sweat. And if Josh Sweat is not out there providing a pass rush, where is it coming from? And what is, if Nick Rallis is left to devise, remember Vance Joseph scheming up a pass rush?
1: Oh, yeah.
0: Yeah, he got really good at it. Is Nick Rallis designed to do that? I'm not sure.
1: Yeah, you and me both.
0: Yeah. Coming up next, we're going to open up the phone lines on this post-Cardinals Friday. They beat the Raiders in their preseason game. Want to hear your thoughts all over the board. Quarterback play, Jeremiah Love, Marvin Harrison Jr., defense, injuries, wherever you want to go. We want to hear your thoughts through two preseason games. 602-260-9870 is the phone number. Some open phone time on this Football Friday next. Bickley and Murata Mornings on Arizona Sports, the local sports leader.
17: 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Brissett rolling right. Pressure in his face. Stops. Throws to the back right corner of the end zone. And caught for a Cardinals touchdown. It's Marvin Harrison Jr.
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1: Hey, everybody. 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
0: 27-14, Cardinals beat the Raiders last night at Allegiant Stadium. Again, a good offensive performance. Defense came around later in the game, got some stops. We got to see Fernando Mendoza. We got to see Jeremiah Love. Lots to chew on from last night's game.
1: Yep.
0: I want to get your thoughts on the phone, 602-260-9870. We waste no time, and we start with our guy, Kiernan in Gilbert, this morning here on Bickley and Murata Mornings. What's up, Kiernan?
4: Hey, it's Wolf. How you doing? I'm back, baby. Are you kidding me? Football's back.
5: There was good. There was bad. A little ugly. I am excited, though, and I'm going to be the first on record, and I don't care if I'm overshooting my shot, guys. I like this coach. There's something different about it, like Bruce Arians was something different. I'm not comparing. I'm just comparing what I know and what I lived. There's something good about this. If this team can go to the playoffs at all, and I'm not talking about this year, I'm not putting a timeline on it. As long as this coach is with us, we have a chance to make it, and that's all I'm going to say on that. Now, everyone's expecting us. I love that we're going in as the bottom of the barrel. No one expects anything from us. Oh, I can't believe they wasted their pick on Love. Shut up. How do you improve your team if you don't go after the best guy? I'm so sick of that crap. And it's not our money. It's our terrible owner's money. I'll keep flying.
1: Uh-huh.
5: As long as he keeps flying, I'll keep flying. Love you guys. Let's go.
1: And hey, Kiernan.
5: Hey!
0: Kiernan's in midseason form. Every time I hear him play Wolf, it gets better.
1: When they play the intro to Wolf and Luke every day, they play the famous Kiernan
2: That's
1: drop.
2: Right.
1: It makes me laugh every single time. It's perfect. Suck buttermilk. And then he pauses and, right?
2: That's pretty cool.
1: Fantastic.
2: In the intro to their show.
0: It definitely is. Let's go up to Oregon and talk to Scott up next here on Arizona Sports. Hey, Scott.
6: Good morning, gentlemen. I don't think I can bring the same energy as Kiernan, but I'll try to bring my enthusiasm for what we continue to see. To follow up on what Kiernan said, I see like a competence with this team, and it's even happening so early in the preseason. And I'm glad you gave the Drew Petzing stat line, because what I was thinking as I was watching the game last night, I'm like, wow, where are the fumbles? Where are the interceptions? Where's the, well, we're still trying to get things figured out and get on the same page and blah, blah, blah. And like, that's not happening. So it is really exciting. And I do think it stems from the head coach. Jordan Love's going to be a baller. And whether it's Carson Beck or it's Jacoby Brissett or Gardner Minshew, I feel pretty good about whoever is throwing the ball back there. And it's been a long time since I've been able to say that. So thanks, guys. I'm excited. Hope you have a wonderful weekend.
0: Thanks, Scott. Appreciate it. I was going to say this, and I'm glad Scott went down there on the totality of the quarterback play, which we've touched on a lot today. And Carson Beck did not play. He was ruled out kind of mid-afternoon leading up into that game. I have no doubt in my mind that had Carson Beck played, there wouldn't have been a drop-off in the quarterback play. We've seen good quarterback play from everybody who's been out there.
1: No, but what I think you can do is you can flip that and you can say, do you temper what you feel about Carson Beck because every quarterback is succeeding in the system?
0: But also it could be bolstered by how good the system looks.
1: Yeah.
0: Yeah. 602-260-9870. Andrew's in Tempe. He's up next here on Bickley and Murata Mornings. What's up, Andrew?
7: Hey, good morning, guys. Thanks for taking my call. As far as the preseason goes, I think we're looking pretty good. I mean, what we saw last night and last Thursday has given me a lot of hope. I think LaFleur is definitely our guy. We don't have that same monotone type Igor, you know, nothing against Jonathan Gannon, but I really like LaFleur. I like his attitude. I like just the way he handles himself when it comes to press conferences and stuff like that. But to touch on what you guys were just talking about and the last caller, I really like our quarterback depth. I don't know if you guys remember, but it was the 2023-2024 season. Gardner Minshew actually took the Indianapolis Colts to the wild card game. It was against the Houston Texans. It was C.J. Stroud's first year.
1: Yeah, you're right.
7: He ended up losing that game. That last play of that game, Gardner Minshew threw a perfect pass at the 10-yard line. If that ball was caught, the Colts would have been in the playoffs. And that was Gardner Minshew played that whole entire season, and it was a year before Anthony Richardson got drafted. So with that being said, I really like how we're looking. I don't think it really matters who starts at quarterback, whether it's Beck, whether it's Minshew or Jacoby Brissett. I think overall, I really like the way we look, and that's what's been different in the past couple of years. So would love to hear what you guys have to say. Thank you so much for taking my call. Have a blessed weekend, guys.
1: It's very exciting. B, how about that? Let's get a three-way competition. Three-way quarterback controversy.
0: Yeah, that year in question in Indianapolis, Gardner Minshew started 13 games, went 7-6, threw for 3,300 yards for the Colts. And that playoff game that Andrew was referring to, it involved the Texans, so you know it was that first game of the weekend.
1: Listen, the thing about Gardner, the thing about Gardner Minshew's performance last night that stood out once again, how fast he got rid of the ball, how decisive he was with where he was going with the ball, and how open that receiver happened to be when he threw the pass.
0: Yeah.
2: There's all, I mean, you can make, if you have an agenda, you can make an argument for all different kinds of things. Did they really need to re-sign Jacoby Brissett? Couldn't Gardner Minshew have done just as good?
1: Yes.
2: Is Carson Beck really that good when all the other quarterbacks look just as good? You know
1: yes.
2: what I mean?
1: You're right.
2: Jacoby Brissett looks fantastic. Maybe he can take this team further than you thought. Mm-hmm. Like, you can make an agenda for all the different
1: angles. Yeah, there's no doubt about it. There's no doubt about it. But I do think that as I said in the blast, the day began with disappointment over not seeing what we all thought is the next hotshot rookie. And it ended with, wow, this offense might really be legit. Now, the downside of that is the teams that you got to beat, primarily the 49ers and the Rams, they're going to be very well aware of what this young cat's going to be trying to do. So it's at some execution and talent will come into play, obviously.
0: Yeah, we'll continue to talk Cardinals with the man who called the action on the Cardinals radio network for the first time last night. New radio play-by-play voice J.P. 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
2: This is what's trending now. The Cardinals beat the Raiders 27-14 in the team's second preseason game. Rookie running back Jeremiah Love made his preseason debut and flashed with 72 total yards, but did leave after hurting his ankle, though head coach Mike LaFleur said post-game that he does not expect the injury to be serious. Unfortunately, the same could not be said for rookie offensive lineman Chase Besantis, who exited with a knee injury that LaFleur called, quote, not good. If you're wondering how third-round pick and Hall of Fame game standout Carson Beck did in the game, he did not play. Beck was dealing with a rib injury suffered last week and was held out due to precautionary reasons. The Diamondbacks return today on a road trip. They will be playing the Atlanta Braves. First pitch is at 4:15 p.m. You can hear the game on Arizona Sports 98.7 FM and the Arizona Sports app. And the Suns' full 2026-27 schedule has been released. The team opens on the road versus Portland on October 21st, followed by their first home game on October 24th versus the Warriors. 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
0: That Cardinals did beat the Raiders 27-14 in their second preseason game. And for the first time, there's a new voice behind the radio microphone. Dave Pasch, of course, moving on to ESPN. J.P. Shadrick taking over his first broadcast on the Cardinals radio network. It was a good way to begin, and J.P. joins us this morning via video. J.P.
1: J.P.
0: I'm Vince. This is Dan. Great to meet you, kind of, sort of, and welcome to the Valley.
28: Hey, good to see you guys. Thanks for having me bright and early today after the flight from Vegas last night. But a successful result for the Cardinals and a lot of positive. But you know what Coach LaFleur said? There's a lot to take away and work on, too. So it's the preseason. You're not going to see a perfect game right now, and you don't need to. There's a lot of work to be done.
1: All right, so you've had a lot of excitement. You've had a glow about you ever since you accepted the job. How did your first broadcast go from your perspective?
28: I think it's the same thing as Coach LaFleur is talking about. I mean, there's some positive things. There's some things that we're going to work on, you know, and that's fine. And that's to be expected. I mean, I got in town 3 days ago, you know, and today, as I'm talking to you, is the first time in the football building. So, okay, like, let's kind of figure out what I can with the football team. And, you know, I went to practice at the stadium the other day, but they had us moving around and doing interviews and things. So there was not really much time to watch what was going on. So using our resources here to get to know the football team as best as I could for last night was important. And leaning on AQ, I mean, that he's been here. He's played the game at a high level. Our PR staff's great. Jim Omohundro is like incredible. He knows where everything is buried here back to St. Louis. So he's a good guy to have on our side.
0: Yeah, J.P. Shadrick, our guest here on Bickley and Murata Mornings. The whirlwind nature of this, you said you've been in town for 3 days. You're sitting in the football building for the first time. I think this is an interesting perspective to tap into right now, because when this offseason started, obviously the national story was written on the Cardinals. They won 3 games. They drafted a running back third overall. They got criticized for that. And you were in the NFL world. You were reading those things. I know it's early. I know you've done 1 game and you've been to a handful of practices maybe, but from what you were led to believe to what you're seeing early on, how do those two things differ so far?
28: Yeah, there's good players on this team, not just the running back third overall. I mean, Marvin Harrison has a chance to be really good if he can stay healthy and keep it together. Wilson's going to be a stud. The tight end is all world. If you get consistent quarterback play, that's the question, right? It brings it all together. They got some offensive line guys that can play too. It's good to see. But it all comes down to the quarterback when it comes to the offense to trigger everything. And you guys were talking about that earlier when I was driving in. We'll see. I mean, it's still a work in progress. The defense, there's a lot of question marks there. I mean, they were near the bottom of the league in a lot of categories last year. That's just being honest, and a lot of injuries. I mean, this team played 81 players a season ago. It is hard to compete in the NFL when 81 players touch the field. I don't care how good your backups to the backups are. They're not as good as the starters on the other team most times. That's why they're backups to the backups. So got to stay healthy and get the full defense out there. Let's see what happens. They've added some pieces. We saw Andrew Wingard for the first time last night at safety, who I know well from Jacksonville, who has a different kind of attitude to the game to mm-hmm. Hopefully, we'll see what happens at that spot. But if he wins it opposite Buda Baker, and you got to figure out the pass rush, stop the run, rush the passer. Who are those guys? And I think the next 2 weeks is what this is all about.
1: Now, generally, I'm one of those guys that does not put a lot of stock into preseason football, but I can't recall through two preseason games watching 4 different quarterbacks operate at the level that we have seen. What does that say to you? Is that sort of an endorsement of what Mike LaFleur is putting up on the board for everybody? What do you think about that?
28: It tells me a couple of things. One, that yes, Coach LaFleur and the offensive staff have their act together. And it also tells me that there's some really smart quarterbacks that have played a lot of football taking it in, and they can turn it over fast. They've missed 9 passes in 2 games, 50 out of 59.
0: It's crazy.
28: Like, I don't care if they're playing, you know, vanilla defense and 2-hand touch. I mean, that is impressive to see. And yes, a Hall of Fame game. And yes, week 1 in Las Vegas. That's fine. 85% almost. I mean, that's unheard of. And then the run game is really the one that's going to stand out here, because they're going to want to run the football to set up everything else. So seeing Love last night and his ability to cut through a hole and jump cut and then explode outside and hurdle defenders, he's got the extra it factor. And if you can get him and Algier going together, two-headed monster in the backfield, then that causes problems for the defenses. So, I mean, it's a great start, right? Let's see it for a couple more weeks. Yeah. But, yeah, you know what? Okay, it is still the preseason. Week 1, the L.A. Chargers don't care about this 85% passing percentage right
1: I
28: now.
1: I know. No, they don't.
0: J.P. Shadrick, our guest here on Bickley and Murata Mornings. You mentioned you saw Andrew Wingard last year. You were with Jacksonville for a really long time in that organization, their broadcast team. and he's got a different attitude. There's another former Jaguar on this team that's got a different attitude. He played really well last night, Gardner Minshew. You saw the first couple years of his career and kind of reunited on the air when he did his post-game interview with you. You got to have some great Gardner Minshew stories, don't you, JP?
28: Well, I don't know how many are fit for air, but he's a unique guy. I'll give you that, you know, and the personality goes a long way. But, you know, I think about this, you know, and he's in his early days, especially, it's flashy. It's the mustache. It's the long hair. He's running around like a chicken. And like, how do you chase this guy down? He's, you know, adding time to play, and he's got a camper and an RV. It's like, it's just a different vibe, right? Mm-hmm. He's from Washington State, but went to three schools, and like, he's all over the place. But you know what? He loves the game of football. I think that's the most evident thing with all the flash and outside things, which have calmed down over the years. He's matured a little bit. The day he left the Jaguars, I was walking into the building as he was walking out after they cut him. And he was just kind of, you could tell it just kind of hit him for the first time. It was his first time for that happening. He's looking back at the building, and I talked to him for a second. Hey, thanks for your effort here. We appreciate it. And it just, you could tell in his face that it mattered to him, and it was going to drive him to do more. And when I saw that, okay, he may not be 6 foot six like Trevor Lawrence, and he might not be, you know, an all pro quarterback, but he's going to play in the NFL. Like, he's got some skill, and he's got the backbone to go with it. And he can get you through some games if he needs to. And you know what? He could probably go start again. Like, he was 6-6 in Jacksonville. You talked about his time in Indy as well. Yeah. So I like that part. Don't forget that he loves the game of football and is all in to the film and everything to get this offense right.
1: Experiencing what you did in Jacksonville, I'm curious what you think about this. There's a sense of fatalism, or at least there has been, that even if things go really, really well for the Cardinals, they're in a division with the number one ranked team in football, the number two ranked team in football, then maybe another team that's top 12. What are your thoughts on that? Is it as hopeless as some people think, or does magic always happen in the NFL, and do people need to remember that?
28: Well, let me tell you, what should we do? Petition the league and tell them to change the schedule? I mean, what are you talking about? Like, the schedule is the schedule.
0: Realignment.
28: And you are what you are.
1: Yeah, right. You
28: know? Let's just call Roger Goodell and be like, hey, guys, you know what? We don't like this schedule. Let's send it back in. Redo this. No, you go play the schedule. And you know what? The division is tough. Those three teams won 12 games last year or more. That's fine. Okay, and you're playing the AFC West this year, too. They have some pretty good football teams, too. But why can't this football team get better and improve and compete with those teams? That's allowed. I saw it in Jacksonville. They had a 20-game losing streak in Jacksonville when I was there. And then a couple of years later, Wingard was on these teams. And then he was on the team that went to the playoffs in 2017. I mean, and a little bit later, the 2022 team that went to the playoffs. I mean, that is – it can happen. It's got to be built the right way. You have the right kind of mindset in the building of, it doesn't matter about these other teams. Yeah. We have to go execute ourselves as the Cardinals. And then it's the NFL. Everybody's good. The Cardinals can be good too. So get past this, oh, woe is me about the schedule, and it's not good enough. Make it good enough and make it better than those teams. And it's not going to be an overnight thing. It's going to take some time. And that's just part of the NFL life.
1: All right, last question for you. I was watching the pregame, and I thought it was kind of comical how you had noted that people are not ready for how tall you are, that you're a big dude, 6'3", big, hulking dude, and it's taken people by surprise. How about your early assimilation to Arizona? How's it been for you?
28: Oh, it's been good. Yeah, I walked in, and they were like, boy, you're 6'3"? Unbelievable, right? I mean, with Shipley there and his grappling ability, we've got a great tag team here.
1: No doubt.
28: Yeah. Pretty good. No, it's been fun, man. Everybody's made it so smooth here at the Cardinals. I mean, you guys as well at the station and everything involved. You know, I'm excited to really settle in here in the next couple of weeks and get the lay of the land here in the Valley. And then I'll make the big move during that off week before the regular season, right before Labor Day, and get out here full time. So trying to figure out a spot to stay permanently. And we'll do that. It's fine. You know what? And like I said the other day, you know, I have to learn how to trust all that again. Yeah. I have to learn to trust that the packers at the house will pack things properly. The movers will put it on the truck. The car will get out here at some point.
1: At some point.
28: I just have to worry about doing my job.
1: Yep.
28: And all the other people will do theirs.
1: Yeah. Well, you did it well last night, JP. Good luck to you, my man.
0: Yeah, we're glad you're here. Welcome to the Valley.
28: Hey, thanks, guys. And I hope to talk to you guys a lot coming up.
1: Sounds good.
0: 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Coming up, the Diamondbacks approaching a fork in the road this season. How important is it that they choose the right path? And what is that right path? We'll get into it next. Bickley and Murata Mornings, Arizona Sports, the local sports leader.
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0: 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And what is that right path? We'll get into it next. 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
14: Swung on, that is hit high.

0: crucial road trip to begin the final 40-game stretch of the 2026 season for the Diamondbacks. It starts tonight in Atlanta. Hopefully, the travel across the country, Bick.
1: Yeah.
0: The day off was enough to kind of wear off some of the pain that they felt at the end of that Colorado Rockies series. Losing 2 out of 3 to the Rockies last year, this year, unacceptable, especially in the situation the Diamondbacks were in. That's what I think frustrated me the most about that series with Colorado was you were coming off a high.
1: Mm-hmm.
0: And it was a high, a continued high against the Dodgers. Because the last time they saw the Dodgers, they swept them before the All-Star break in LA. And it was kind of a night and day performance. The Diamondbacks were night and day the better baseball team for those three games. And they proved that again over a 3-game series that they were more than competitive, that they could win those games. And just to drop the ball twice against Colorado, just a total bummer.
1: And to prove the point of what we said earlier about the cumulative nature of the failure of getting close, of seeming to be a playoff caliber team, then suddenly not seeming to be like that. Look back on the last 10 days. Okay, so you had 7 games against the Padres and the Dodgers in which the Diamondbacks accounted for themselves fairly well. Went 4-3 against 2 really good divisional opponents. The one, was the Saturday night game when they went back-to-back triples and they had a man on third with nobody out, and that building was about to go insane.
0: It was.
1: The town was about to go insane. It might have been one of those victories, had they done that to the Dodgers on successive nights, that really kind of rekindled a love affair between team and town. They blew that game, and that left a big-time mark. To their credit, they rallied and they beat the Dodgers on Sunday. They throttled the Rockies on Monday. And then they put forth that game where they had 11 hits and 10 walks and scored 4 runs total, where they had the bases loaded 3 consecutive innings and could only score 1 run in that stretch of time. And those two games, they seemed to outweigh the good stuff they had done over those previous 10 games. And at the end of it all, they were 5-5.
0: Yeah,
1: and that's the Diamondbacks in a nutshell. The highs are fantastic. The lows are disgusting. And at the end of it all, what are they, Jarrett?
2: Mediocre. Really,
1: mediocre.
0: Stuck in the middle.
1: You had 40 games left. You've got reinforcements on the way. It is imperative that this team finds a way to get up and over all of this and into the playoffs.
0: Yeah, and if you just isolate the 3 games offensively, what we saw from the Diamondbacks, especially that last game, was such a statistical anomaly. 21 base runners, they score 4 runs.
1: Mm-hmm.
0: They leave 15 guys on base. But if you look at the individual output, if I would have told you the D-backs are going to get a good offensive series from Corbin Carroll, really good, and a great offensive series from Ketel Marte,
1: mm-hmm.
0: and they're going to drop 2 of 3 from Colorado, I would have told you you're nuts.
1: Yeah. Well,
0: and they finally got that.
1: Yeah.
2: And I do think they're going to have to step it up, the D-backs, because, you know, a few weeks ago, all the group of teams that were there, you looked at the different rosters and stuff, the D-backs have kind of shed the sort of lesser teams, the Marlins, the Pirates, the Nationals, the Cardinals. And now they're up really against the Phillies and the Padres, two teams really who on paper, much higher payrolls, sort of much mm-hmm. more, you know, bigger names, bigger stars. You can't rely on them also being mediocre or fading down the stretch. You're going to have to take care of it.
1: The good news is if you want to take anything out of that Rocky series was that Ketel Marte, Corbin Carroll combined for 3 home runs, a double, a triple, and 6 RBI. And so it maybe, just maybe, the page is turning for both those players. And if they get hot simultaneously, look, Corbin Carroll got hot in a first-round playoff series against the Brewers and basically beat them by himself.
0: True.
1: So these are players of talent and caliber and pedigree that if they can get it rolling together, this team can get out of this rut that they're in. And as I've said repeatedly, I think it's imperative they do so. So what does it look like? To me, it's you know, win this series against the Braves. Start there.
0: Yeah. And it's,
1: give me 2 of 3.
0: Tonight has the makings of that. I don't think it's going to be as intense as it was last week against the Dodgers, but the Braves are playing for something too. They got a really good team. They got their best pitcher in Chris Sale going tonight. And Brandon Pfaadt has been one of the best pitchers in the National League since he got back from his minor league, you know, recalibration, if you will. I guess that's the word for it. But Chris Sale has been just ridiculous.
2: 2.20 ERA.
0: His ERA through his first 3 years with the Braves is 2.39.
1: Yeah.
0: And I know he won a Cy Young his first year there, but he doesn't get talked about as much as the other great pitchers
2: because
0: in the
2: game
0: anymore. Because
2: he was a super stud. Then he got injuries for years. Yeah. And it felt like he was done.
1: Yeah.
2: And his total resurgence the last few years.
0: He's been fantastic for the Braves. But this is a big one for Brandon Pfaadt. If they can find a way to beat Chris Sale, I like the way the weekend sets
1: up. Well, they found a way to beat Yamamoto. So, I mean, yeah, let's hope that these are the kind of challenges that bring out the best in this baseball team. Because we've seen them rise to these challenges before. But now, 40 games, that's tick-tock, tick-tock. It's go time.
0: Yeah, and you're done with the Dodgers. They won the season series from the Dodgers. They do have some tough series left. You mentioned these two. The Yankees come into town in September. And not only, I mean, if you want to fast forward, they got the series with the Phillies coming up, too, at the end of August. But kind of projecting what that Yankee series could be. You want to talk about electricity? That's the 25th anniversary celebration of the World Series team with the Yankees coming into town at a time where the Diamondbacks figure to be fighting for their lives still. That might be that's going to be the biggest series of the year.
2: Could be Aaron Judge could be back.
0: Could be back by then. Hopefully takes a little bit more time before he comes back.
2: Gamble might be in the building for those games.
0: Might be.
1: Look.
2: Look, my Yankees jersey still fits me from 20 years ago.
0: My Rick Cerrone jersey. I only wore that because Bucky Dent was in the laundry. D-backs and Braves tonight. 4:15 first pitch, 3:30 pregame here on Arizona Sports 98.7 and the Arizona Sports app. Coming up next, we hit the 9 o'clock hour on this Friday. During the 9 o'clock hour, we are scheduled to be joined by Dayan Taurasi, who's going into the Mercury Ring of Honor this weekend. 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
2: Happy Friday. This is what's trending now. The Cardinals beat the Raiders 27-14 in the team's second preseason game. Jacoby Brissett got the start and went 5-for-5 with a touchdown before giving way to Gardner Minshew, who had 101 yards and two touchdowns himself. Rookie running back Jeremiah Love made his preseason debut and flashed with 72 total yards, but did leave after hurting his ankle, though head coach Michael Fleur said postgame that he does not expect the injury to be serious. Unfortunately, the same could not be said for rookie offensive lineman Chase Bisantis, who exited with the knee injury that LaFleur called, quote, not good. If you're wondering how third-round pick and Hall of Fame game standout Carson Beck did in the game, well, he did not play. Beck was dealing with a rib injury suffered last week and was held out for precautionary reasons. If the Major League Baseball playoffs started today, it would confuse a lot of people, but also, the Diamondbacks would not be a part of them. Despite having the day off yesterday, the D-backs fell to fourth in the wild card standings, a half game back of the victorious Phillies. Arizona will try to get back on track this afternoon when they start a three-game road series with the Braves. First pitch is at 4:15 p.m. Brandon Pfaadt is on the mound, and you can hear the game on Arizona Sports 98.7 FM and the Arizona Sports app. And the Phoenix Suns' full 2026-2027 schedule has been released. The team opens on the road versus Portland on October 21st, followed by their first home game on October 24th versus the Warriors. See the full schedule at arizonasports.com. 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
2: All right, it's me again. It's the Jarrett Carlin Hour. Here we go.
28: Oh, here it is.
2: No, it is.
28: We are
29: the witching hour, right?
2: We will start with social studies, please follow us on Twitter /X, Bickley_Murata, Bickley and Murata on Facebook and Instagram. See videos from the show. You can see me doing an Elvis pelvis shimmy yesterday.
0: Ooh, yeah.
2: I'm sure you'll see a clip from J.P. Shadrick. J.P. Shadrick. Shadrick? Isn't it funny how much he kind of resembles Dave Pasch also? And A.Q. Shipley? Yeah,
1: that's been noted many, many times already.
2: It's like they took A.Q. Shipley and Dave Pasch and put it
1: and merged them together.
2: Yeah, tremendous. Yeah. Great voice, too.
1: Took the witch from The Odyssey and kind of rubbed their faces and stretched this. And then there you go.
2: You know, there's that was JP no Shadrick. CGI in that scene.
1: I know.
2: All done practice.
1: Yeah.
2: No, really.
1: No, I know. I read
2: all
1: that.
2: All done. Yeah, okay. All right. On Twitter here, we go through some questions for you. We'll start off with Cardinals fans. What is the biggest storyline of the preseason so far, two games in, and why?
1: Yeah, I think that it was Carson Beck before last night, and after last night, it is what exactly is this offense, and how dangerous is this?
0: That was exactly how I was going to frame it. I think brilliant minds think alike.
1: Yeah.
0: That's it. Like, it went from Carson Beck, Carson Beck, Carson Beck. We don't have anything to base it on because we haven't seen Jacoby Brissett. We haven't seen Jeremiah Love. Now we've seen those two. It is the offense. And it washed away a lot of the disappointment that the fans felt about not seeing
1: it
0: Carson
1: did.
0: Beck for a second straight week,
1: it
0: which
1: did.
0: Is a really good place to be.
1: And let's not, and we'll state it again, for a preseason game for a rookie to announce he's not playing, that really caused a lot of the Valley to be seriously bummed out middle of the afternoon yesterday.
2: To show you how much that was what everyone was talking about, was that he wasn't playing. That people were legitimately excited to see
1: a
2: third-string quarterback play in the second preseason game for a quarter, and we couldn't see it. Some similar thoughts here from several people. Scott, LaFleur knows what he's doing and knows how to utilize elite offensive talent, but the defense is shaky. Brian, offense looks competent. Defense looks meh. Perhaps that seems to be the Keith maybe sums it up even more. Offense is going to be nice. Defense is going to be booty cheeks. Lots of people excited about Carson Beck. Excited. Really, the offense is pretty much getting everyone excited for the season. Next question. We talked about the importance of bonding up at camp, as it's pronounced up there, but Camp Tontazona, Camp T. What is the most important thing when you're building a football team? Is it talent? Is it culture? Is it coaching? Or is it chemistry?
0: How do you delineate between culture and chemistry?
2: Well, chemistry is just the, you know, the players get along with each other. They
1: and the culture is everything your program is built on. And
2: right,
1: the,
2: exactly.
1: The chemistry is how the players
2: the identity
1: get along
2: of the culture is more the identity.
1: Culture.
2: Yeah,
1: I think it's probably right, almost in order of the way you listed them. I mean, talent has to be the most important.
0: It has to be. You could have great culture with a bunch of guys who have great chemistry,
1: yeah.
0: But if they can't walk and chew gum together at the same time, you're not going to win any games.
1: And then if you have great culture, chances are you're going to have really good chemistry. And then you're freaking dangerous. Let's freaking party. That's what I would vote in that order, descending order.
2: All right. In the descending order is almost exactly how the results.
1: Voting
2: line. Yeah. In fact, it is exactly. Talent, 40.7%. Culture, 36.1%. Coaching, 13.9%. Chemistry, 9.3%. And Eddie V, of course, sums it up. A good football team is like a good soup. You need a balance of ingredients. And if one of them is lacking, it's a bad soup.
1: Yeah, and if you forget to stir, all hell breaks loose.
2: I just have been making a brand new soup. The last couple of weeks called Italian penicillin soup. Have you heard of this?
1: No.
2: It's tremendous. It's got like It's like chicken soup with like orzo, but it's not, or it's even smaller pasta than orzo.
1: Okay.
2: And you take the vegetables and you blend them all together and you mix them into the broth. So it's a little thicker broth. Very delicious. And then Parmesan cheese in it.
0: Did you say Italian penicillin?
2: Italian penicillin soup, also known as pastina soup. Have you heard of it?
1: No. I haven't.
0: Is he saying penicillin like the medication?
1: Yeah, he is.
2: Penicillin like the medication.
1: Well, you know, there's a lot of people who think that soup has great healing properties.
2: They call matzo ball soup Jewish penicillin.
0: Okay.
2: Yeah. Because it's good for when you're sick.
1: You go to Asian restaurants and it's the soup of life, soup of health, soup of long life.
2: That's right.
1: It's chicken broth.
2: All right, now the day began.
1: Let me say this real quick.
2: Yes, go for it, please.
1: About coaching in the NFL.
2: Yes.
1: You think about this. In basketball, for the most part, the sport exists in a flow state. In hockey, it's a flow state. Play is, it's, you know what I mean by that, right?
0: Yeah.
1: Everything is kind of moving and things happen. All right. In baseball, it's regimented one-on-one matchups, pitcher, batter, catcher. In football, the idea of having a head coach call a play and then another play and then another play. If you've got a guy who isn't good at that stuff, do you know what a difference that can make for a football team? It's so underrated who you have calling your plays, who you have designing your plays, and how you sequence them. You can ruin a football team with a bad play caller.
0: It's true. And I'm not going to go here yet.
1: All right.
0: But you brought up the Drew Petzing debut last night in Detroit.
1: Not good.
0: They didn't play their starters.
1: Yeah.
0: But I wonder what Lions fans are thinking about the debut of Drew Petzing.
2: All right, the final question here. We started off the day, filling in on the KTR morning news, not really knowing anything about the show, but we got through it. So I'm asking.
0: To clarify, you were not on the air.
2: I was not on the air. No, I was filling on the board.
0: That would be a disaster.
2: Hey, what's going on today? What do we got going on? What is the most chaotic thing to ever happen at your job?
0: Mine is not a pleasant memory at all. But I was on the air. Bick and I were both working at the same radio station on September 11th, 2001. And I was on the air when everything went down in New York City. And that was, you got to experience it later in the day.
1: Mm-hmm.
0: It was so surreal and unprecedented and scary. And chaotic is a good word for it, but that's my answer.
1: I was broadcasting live doing a solo morning show when news broke about Pat Tillman being killed in Afghanistan. That was some tough sledding to navigate all of that in real time. The other thing I would say is I'm covering UCLA-Miami in the Orange Bowl after Miami and Edgerrin James won this wild, wild game against Cade McNown and the Bruins. Everybody in the stadium stormed the field. Cops started spraying pepper spray, and I got a lung full of that, and I had never experienced that before. That was not fun.
0: Yeah.
2: I'll just read one here, some good answers, but we're running out of time. Gabs says that when I was 17, I worked at a steak restaurant. Two people came in and robbed the safe during closing, and it turned out they were two former employees.
0: Wow.
2: And on 9/11, do you know 4 weeks from today is the 25-year anniversary of 9/11? Isn't that crazy? Time flies. There you go. You have been rebooted, you know, an hour and a half ago, and now you've gone through social studies.
0: I'm looking forward to the sports go by.
2: It's hard. Like, these Fridays where I'm filling in for Sammy and doing other stuff too. At
0: 8:30 hit and Jarrett went face first into the wall.
1: He did.
0: Thank you, Jarrett.
2: Thank you.
0: Coming up next, a lot of us agree the story of the preseason for the Cardinals has been the offense. What about that defense? We'll tell you what the head coach had to say about their performance last night in Vegas next. Bickley and Murata Mornings, Arizona Sports, the local sports leader.
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32: spent 20 years on the court for the franchise that drafted her. 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
34: And we qualified people for the last week, and now we've got to announce the winner. We've drawn one name to win that Diana Taurasi jersey just days before she goes into the Mercury Ring of Honor. The name we have drawn, Dan Bickley, is Mike Koffmel from Mesa. Mike Koffmel from Mesa. You've got 10 minutes to give us a call. 602 602-
0: 260-9870. You're qualified. All you got to do is make the call. The jersey is yours.
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0: Only Mike Coffmel from Mesa. Your clock has started right now.
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12: Yeah, you're right, and that's probably going to be a common answer for me in terms of I got to see the tape with the defense, because even though I am paying attention to it, we're gathering our thoughts, and I'm looking at the tablet and stuff like that, so it's hard for me to really, you know, see. I know there was some tackling issues and stuff like that, and we'll see how many it really was. Maybe it just was, you know, one of the long runs, and it wasn't the rest, so but got to see the tape, and, we'll be watching the hand about the next hour.
0: Mike LaFleur, head coach of the Arizona Cardinals last night after their win in Vegas over the Raiders. We've spent so much time talking about the offense, and rightfully so. There he was asked about how the defense played. We only saw basically one series of ones versus ones, and that was the Raiders taking the first drive of the game, Bick. 10 plays, 68 yards, 5 minutes, 16 seconds off the clock, and they did convert it for a touchdown. Kirk Cousins hit Michael Mayer for a 13-yard touchdown on a play where I thought Rabbit Taylor Demerson kind of over-pursued that play, and Mayer cut it back and easily went into the end zone. But again, you're basing this on 10 snaps on your first team defense. Overall, I think if you feel the defense is a concern, you're feeling correct. It was a concern last year. There hasn't been a ton of improvement made on that side of the ball. And I don't know, if we're glowing about the offense, where's the concern level of the defense?
1: Yeah, right, I think it's got to be pretty high, doesn't it? Yeah. I mean, especially when you factor in the best player on defense has still not played for them, and nobody quite knows what the future of Josh Sweat in Arizona is going to be. And so, yeah, I think there are a lot of concerns, man. I think the back end of this defense hasn't been very good. I'm not impressed in their cover skills and or their tackling ability, and that's not good. And that's not even factoring in the lack of a pass rush. And so, you know, the hope is that some of the guys up front are really going to pop. I thought Walter Nolan looked good last night. I remember thinking to myself, I would not want to get tackled by him. Mm-hmm. It would hurt having him land on you. You know, and Darius Robinson has been good enough, and I think that
0: forced a holding penalty last night, which is good because he got a good push off the edge.
1: So I think the level of concern is pretty significant, and it has to be. Look, you can look at the Cardinals season last year, and there was a point last year, was it game 8, was it game 9, when the defense and the team just said, we're done, we quit. Where we surrender, and that is how they allowed 317 points over the final 9 games, 35.2 points per game. Prior to that, you had a football team that was leading or tied in the fourth quarter of most every game they played, and then they could not find the finish line in any of those games.
0: True.
1: And I don't know whether the lack of the former caused the latter, but we do know that at some point in time, the defense went from being competitive to being non-competitive. And I don't know whether that's the grind of the season or whether it was the circumstances here in Arizona. I don't know what it was, but it's hard to have any real hope, in my opinion, after what we've seen at the end of last year and what we've seen so far this year.
0: Yeah, I think what you stated earlier, especially in pass coverage, not great, seems to be soft. Tackling behind soft pass coverage, if you don't have great tackling, you're in for a long day. I think there's individuals. I think Denzel Burke continues to make strides. They might have found something in Denzel Burke, mm-hmm. which is good because it appears they may have missed on some cornerbacks in previous years. If you can get Will Johnson and Denzel Burke as a big part of your secondary and they can perform up to their capabilities, I think you're doing pretty well.
1: Mm-hmm.
0: But you need depth as well. And pass coverage in general was asked about last night post-game to Mike LaFleur. Has it been a concern throughout the preseason?
12: No, I mean, it's like one of those things, like when there's all these different guys playing, like to be able to get in a rhythm, like the preseason's tough. I mean, for everybody, all 32 teams, because when you play 60, 65 snaps, you naturally are just kind of in it, right? You're in that rhythm, and trotted some of those guys out there for the first time this year and with, you know, live bullets. So stuff that we'll always be paying attention to, but, you know, I'd say not a concern.
34: Yeah. So he's not concerned at this point. We'll see as we get closer to the regular season, but I am concerned. And you mentioned it too. It's not just about the pass coverage. If pass coverage becomes a heck of a lot harder if you don't have a good push up front. And it's one hand washing the other, ideally. And you might have two dirty hands if you don't have the personnel at either spot.
1: And I would think after a couple of these games, Mike LaFleur, who has been probably very hyper-focused on getting his offense installed, might be bringing a spotlight down on the defense as well. One of the other things that is happening in the NFL that is mind-blowing, we brought up earlier today about the Bears and potentially moving to Hammond, Indiana. There's a lot of Bears fans who responded that, hey, look, if Mark Walter can flip the Dodgers in 10 months because the Lakers in 10 months because the price tag exceeded $12 billion, could a price tag get so much that the McCaskey family would sell? You could bring that logic here locally as well because of this. The average NFL franchise valuations come out. The average NFL franchise is now worth $9.34 billion. The average. The Cardinals are now estimated to be worth $8 billion. Would that number ever get to a point where the Bidwell family would want to cash out? Or are they a forever family? Are they so proud of their legacy despite the awful wins and losses that come with that legacy that they would never sell the franchise? Look, you look at this now. Cowboys, number one, they're worth over $15 billion. The Rams are $12.7 billion. There's another six teams that are worth at least $10 million, including the Raiders. And on the list goes. What's interesting about this is the Bengals are the least valuable team at $7.4 billion, yet there are only six teams outside the NFL worth more than them. Lakers, Knicks, Warriors, Dodgers, Yankees, and Real Madrid.
34: Wow.
1: Isn't that unbelievable?
34: Yeah.
1: And the value of the Cardinals have gone up 41% in 1 year. 1 year. Could that number ever get to a point where the Bidwell family said, oh, this is the time?
34: But one thing that's been hit, you know, pretty consistent is, yeah, the numbers are mind-boggling now. But the temptation is always, for those family-run organizations, that financial temptation has always had to exist, regardless of what the number was.
1: Right.
34: Like, well, you can cash out for $300 million back in the day, and we're going to keep it. It just seems like the Bidwills, the Rooneys, the Maras, the McCaskeys are an offshoot from the Hallis family, correct?
1: Oh, yeah. It's been
34: in that family forever. Yeah. I mean, it's a ton of money, regardless. But they're also making a ton of money.
1: In 2013, the Golden State Warriors were sold. Oh, actually, no. The previous, so 2010, the Warriors were sold for $450 million. Darren Rovell, sports business dude, he literally went on SportsCenter and said, the bubble's going to burst. There's no franchise worth this kind of money. These numbers are getting insane. He said that when it was $450 million.
34: Yeah. Look, your candidates, candidates for ownership dwindling by the minute, basically.
1: Exactly. Yeah, because the price tag is so high.
34: Until private equity comes in.
1: Oh, boy. Oh, boy.
34: Jared, has Mike Kaufmel from Mesa called in?
2: No.
34: To claim his
2: jersey?
34: Maybe
2: it's Kaufmule. Could be Kaufmel, Kaufmule. If you have a name that even sounds like that, call in.
34: Where are you getting the U sound from? It's K-O-F-M-E-H-L.
2: M-E-H-L. Mule. Mule.
34: I mean, I heard you how you pronounce Shadrick, so I'm not trusting your pronunciation on anything.
2: The N is silent.
34: I got like a minute
1: trust
34: to go,
1: the PA
34: Mike.
1: Guy, Jared.
2: That's a good point. Good
1: trust
2: point.
1: Trust the PA guy.
34: If not, we'll open up the phone line so somebody can steal that jersey from Mike. Coming up next, more Jared Sports Kabob.
1: Oh, Lord.
34: Marotta Mornings, Arizona Sports, the local sports leader.
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14: I don't think this is crazy to say. Maybe people will disagree. I'm not saying the Diamondbacks are the second best team in baseball. I'm not saying that. Like, the Dodgers are clearly the best. I don't have record, whatever. But, I mean, you get into the postseason, that's the two-time defending champs, and they just go out and add all-stars each year. But as far as if you were making a list, like a short list of teams, if you want the Dodgers out of the postseason, who you want to play the Dodgers, I think the Diamondbacks have to be at the very top of the list. It's not that they're necessarily better than some of these other teams. They just, they play the Dodgers better than pretty much anybody does.
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1: Hello,
2: this is what's trending now. The Arizona Cardinals beat the Raiders 27-14 in the team's second preseason game. Jacoby Brissett got the start, went 5-for-5 with a touchdown before giving way to Gardner Minshew at 101 yards and two touchdowns himself. Rookie running back Jeremiah Love made his preseason debut and flashed with 72 total yards, but did leave after hurting his ankle. Though head coach Michael Ferrer said post-game he does not expect the injury to be too serious. Unfortunately, the same could not be said for rookie offensive lineman Chase Besantis, who exited with a knee injury that LaFleur called, quote, not good. If you're wondering how third-round pick and Hall of Fame game standout Carson Beck did in the game, he did not play. Beck was dealing with a rib injury suffered last week and was held out for precautionary reasons. If the Major League Baseball playoffs started today, the Diamondbacks would not be a part of them. Despite having the day off yesterday, the D-backs fell to fourth in the wildcard standings, a half game back of the victorious Phillies. Arizona will try to get back on track this afternoon when they start a three-game road series with the Braves. First pitch at 4:15 p.m. You can hear the game on Arizona Sports 98.7 FM and the Arizona Sports app. Brandon Pfaadt versus Chris Sale on the mound. And the Phoenix Suns' full 2026-27 schedule has been released. The team opens on the road versus Portland on October 21st. And their first home game is October 24th versus the Warriors. 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
34: 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Who was the biggest standout from the Cardinals' win over the Raiders? Was it Jacoby Brissett? Was it Jeremiah Love? Was it Jalen Brooks? Or other? Seems like that should be spelled with a J, too.
1: Yeah.
34: Or Juther.
1: I think just for workload alone, you've got to give it to Jeremiah Love.
34: Let's do it. Jeremiah Love, 57% of the vote, 23% for Jalen Brooks, 13% for Jacoby Brissett. 7% say other. You can vote on that today's poll question right now at ArizonaSports.com.
6: How are you all? I'm glad to be here. Take my wife, please.
5: It's sports news skewered. The sports kebab.
34: All right, Jarrett. Time to
1: make us laugh, clown.
34: Scrape that wall off your face and get this done.
2: Okay, here we go, baby. I got to be good because this is an exciting sports club because it will serve as an intro to our next segment where we'll be joined by the great Diana Taurasi.
34: Who?
2: Diana Taurasi. Diana Taurasi? Taurasi or Taurasi? How do you say
34: it? Diana.
2: No, it's a silent D. Diana Taurasi, you know her, right? She's
1: yes.
2: Fantastic. She's a legend. I mean, think about all that she has accomplished. One MVP, three national championships, three professional championships, and six gold medals. Not only is that impressive, it is also one MVP, three national championships, three professional championships, and six gold medals more than Enes Kanter has. But Diana Taurasi was really amazing. She was a phenomenon, the greatest women's basketball player of all time. I don't even think it's close. In fact, the gap between her and the second best player is the biggest downgrade from a Diana since Camilla.
1: Oh, that's a good joke.
2: See, the
1: I don't know if it's accurate, but it's a good joke.
2: The Englishman in you likes that one.
1: I did. That's pretty good.
2: So stay tuned for Diana Taurasi next. I'll stop gassing her up and I'll stop promoting our show because it's starting to get ridiculous. I mean, I sound more self-indulgent than Pat McAfee's country album. My goodness, that was released today. Have you heard any tracks from
1: I will not listen to any
2: Diary
1: of
2: a Polarizing Figure? The music, the lyrics are, I listened to some of it. The lyrics are cheesy, the subjects are defensive, and the audio quality is terrible. But then again, I figured the acoustics would be bad considering he sang the entire album with his head up his own butt. But speaking of Diana Taurasi, the Cardinals played her favorite football team last night, the Raiders,
1: yeah,
2: right? Big Raiders
1: fan. Good point.
2: Now, it's only preseason. But boy, does the Cardinals offense look good. I mean, Jeremiah Love, Michael Wilson, Marvin Harrison Jr., all the quarterbacks just lighting it up. And I know it's early, but Mike LaFleur seems to be the real deal, man. He seems to have a combination of all the best aspects of recent Cardinals coaches. He has the innovative offensive mind of Bruce Arians. He has the youthful enthusiasm of Jonathan Gannon. He has the bare ankles of Cliff Kingsbury. Now, the other big Cardinals news this week was Larry Fitzgerald getting inducted into the Hall of Fame. I mean, this was a long time coming for Cardinals fans who always knew Fitz was an all-time great and couldn't wait to see his statue unveiled in Canton. In fact, this was the most anticipated bust reveal since Phoebe Cates in Fast Time at Ridgemont High. So I hope that's a good precursor of things to come, because now I really hope the Cardinals have a good year. I mean, they got me. I'm all of a sudden believing this Cardinals team. I am invested in this team. I'm really invested. So this wouldn't be the first time this happens to a local team and I get burned, okay? I mean, I've made more bad investments than Steve Keim. Steve Keim is in the news for his involvement in several scandals, and he appeared on Trey Wingo's podcast this week where he had to cover a lot of ground. Also covering a lot of ground, Steve Keim's shadow. Now, Keim claims he was scammed for over $1 million in a scheme, but will be more responsible with his investments going forward. Though, I'm not so sure he's on the right track, as he claims the next three things he's putting money into are Live Golf, Salad and Go, and LSU number 5 jerseys. Speaking of that, we got a couple here, just two. Jarrett Karnak, the Magnificent. Okay, first one. Salad and Go.
1: Salad and go.
2: How would you describe the cyclospora outbreak? Salad and go. All right, next one here. Holy shuck.
1: Oh.
2: What does the Pope do to corn?
1: Oh, no.
2: Now, moving over to baseball, the Diamondbacks. Shuck was the holy shuck.
1: Right, of course. Said, you shuck corn, yes.
2: Right, of course. That's what Fernando Mendoza, that's the way he... The Diamondbacks... Diamondbacks have a huge series with the Braves coming up as they try to make the playoffs. Hopefully they play well, because what the hell was that versus the Rockies? I mean, big games versus a bad team, and the D-backs, they just didn't have it in games 2 or 3. I mean, they looked flatter than Chris Berman's butt.
1: Yep.
2: So in conclusion here, I'll say stay tuned for the great Diana Taurasi next segment.
1: Nice.
2: The greatest player in WNBA history. And believe me, the league could use some positive press right now, right?
1: Definitely.
2: Have you seen everything that's going on with Sophie Cunningham in the last few weeks?
34: No, I haven't seen any of it.
2: Well, like her or hate her, I have to admit, she makes a few good points. I'm not talking about in interviews. I mean, on the court, she literally only makes a few good points per game. She averages in single digits. There you go. That's a sports club.
1: Thanks.
34: Thank you, Jared. Follow Jared on X.
1: Holy shuck.
34: That's up there.
1: Uh-huh. Yes, it is.
34: At Jared GC.
1: Kel C. Plum.
34: Mike Kaufmel from Mesa did not call in within the allotted 10 minutes, and we're way past it now. You had so much time, Mike. You failed. Beck, give me a caller number.
1: Caller 3, Vinny.
34: All right, caller number 3, in honor of Diana Taurasi. You could steal that Diana Taurasi jersey from Mike, 602-260-9870. Looking for caller number 3. We will talk to the GOAT, Diana Taurasi, next. Bickley and Murata Mornings, Arizona Sports, the local sports leader.
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4: Ryan Rumley was caller number 3. Ryan has won the number 3 Diana Taurasi jersey, which will be immortalized this weekend. Diana going up into the Mercury Ring of Honor on Sunday night. Woo-hoo! And she joins us right now, the GOAT, Diana Taurasi, on the Arizona Sports Line. Diana.
5: What's up, D?
4: Congratulations and good morning.
6: What's going on, fellas? How are you this morning?
4: We're doing well.
5: Yeah, probably not as good as you're doing, Diana. They renamed a street after you for the second time. There's a mural of you up in downtown Phoenix. Are you feeling love, Diana?
6: You know what? To be honest, I felt the love from day one, and that's why I think I stuck around for so long. I mean, we always, and you guys always talk about it because I listen to you guys all the time. I think we're one of the most underrated sports towns in America, like, to be honest.
5: Yes.
6: We love our sports. We love our sports.
4: We just wish sometimes the sports teams would love us back.
5: Diana's Mercury won plenty. It's the other ones that need to kind of get with the program.
4: Mercury held up your end of the bargain, certainly, Diana, but... I don't know if you were just listening to earlier when Jarrett was doing the sports kebab, but he was going over some of the accomplishments, the long list of accomplishments, the WNBA championships, the scoring championships, the gold medals, all of that. Where do you rank this one being immortalized in the Ring of Honor for the Phoenix Mercury?
6: I mean, when you think about the history of basketball in Phoenix, and you look up in the rafters, you know, downtown, I mean, those are some of the names that, you know, I was lucky enough to play with, to play against, to watch, to, you know, some of them were some of my biggest heroes growing up. You know, when you talk about Steve and, you know, the Barkley years and Bridget Pettis, I mean, they really, you know, being an LA kid, I resonated with Phoenix because of them, the way they played, you know, the way their arena felt. So, like, there was always a sense of, you know, this was a place I could be for a long time. And, you know, it's always an honor. It's just a testament to, you know, a lot of hard work. Being consistent, I think people forget the consistency part. Like, you know, there is something about just showing up every day like you guys do. You just show up every day and great things happen sometimes.
5: Look at that. Look at that. All right, you had such a decorated career. You had Kobe Bryant give you the nickname White Mamba, which is pretty awesome. Where did your legendary competitiveness come from, Diana? If you had to explain to people why you felt the need to rip everybody's heart out on a basketball court, including mine when we played horse, what led you to that? What led you to that level of competitiveness?
6: You know, it's funny. I come across that YouTube video sometimes. I'm like, what were we doing? Like, what were you thinking?
5: What was I thinking? Exactly. I wasn't, clearly.
6: And Big, you had your little ankle socks on and the baggy shorts.
5: I looked ridiculous.
6: No ponytail.
5: Yes, I looked ridiculous.
6: I sometimes try to, now that I can have some retrospect, I'm a kid from immigrants. Like, you know, you would leave the house and you didn't think you were anything. You were always trying to prove yourself. Like, you know, my parents didn't speak the language. Like, you know, I always felt out of place, and the basketball court was the one place where I could prove myself and, you know, feel like I was a part of something. And, you know, sometimes it was just as easy as if you get a nudge or something, someone would say something. All those things would just ignite me. They just would.
4: Diana Taurasi going up into the Phoenix Mercury Ring of Honor this weekend when they host the Portland Fire on Sunday night. She's our guest here on the Arizona Sports Line. I think this is kind of cool, the timing of this, the way it worked out too, D, that you're going up in the Ring of Honor a week after Larry Fitzgerald went into the Pro Football Hall of Fame. Then the Cardinals announced he's going in their Ring of Honor as well. But we've talked so much about Larry starting and finishing in the same place. And we look at your WNBA record, and it started in Phoenix in 2004, and it ended right here in 2024 with no stuff.

0: Ops in between. How much pride do you take in that one uniform throughout your entire WNBA career?
1: I mean, it's everything. How incredible is Larry, by the way? You know, we spent a lot of our time here in the Valley together, and I've been lucky enough to have a close relationship with him, and I would always pick his brain. And, you know, the one thing with Larry is no matter where you would see him, he would always give you the time of day. And, you know, that's what kind of guy he is. And he's obviously a Hall of Famer on the field, but he's just the best guy. And getting back to the loyalty part, you know, like, loyalty is a two-way street, you know? Yeah, you're, as a player, you want to spend your whole career somewhere. That doesn't always work out. Everything has to align. And to me, the loyalty part is just as important as the championships. Mm-hmm. Knowing that I was here for 20 years, and the relationships, the memories, that's really the glue that, you know, that holds us all together. You know, it's all those memories. And, you know, the first day I got to Phoenix, I went into Jerry Colangelo's office. And he goes, you know, D, I heard your mom's from Argentina and I heard your dad's from Italy. I was like, yeah, you know, I'm kind of a mutt. And he goes, from here on out, you're 100% Italian. So I knew there was no way out of the desert. I was done. No way I was leaving the desert.
2: That is fantastic. All right, I got one serious question for you, because as you know, the W has become very, very contentious, very divisive right now, yes. Politicized. Mm-hmm. It occurred to me that none of this stuff happened when you and Sue Bird were sort of the voices and the faces of the league, that mm-hmm. everything kind of went through you guys, and you guys mm-hmm. could set people straight. What advice would you give the W right now to get out mm-hmm. of this ugly place they're in?
1: You know, it's really important to stand up for what the WNBA means, you know, our brand, the integrity that we've carried for the last 30 years. You know, and Bickett, in saying that, you know, also as a player, as a fan, as someone who covers the game, you get to choose what you think of the WNBA. You can go the toxic, like you said, the going down the rabbit holes of crazy conspiracies, or you can really enjoy the game and where it's at right now with the visibility. You know, we're scoring more points than ever. It's free flowing. We're expanding. There's new teams. I mean, there's just so much great stuff with the WNBA right now. All the things that we've wanted for so long. And I'm going to choose to really concentrate on all the positive things. Cause you know, when you start picking at straws, it can go away really quickly. And I think that's the one thing that I tell the players. It's like, it's really fragile. All this stuff is really fragile. And you have to take care of it.
2: Yeah. Good point.
0: And look, the league, it's 30th birthday this year. It's a big anniversary for the league. When you entered the league in 2004, it was still relatively new. Women's basketball mm-hmm. professionally in this country was still kind of a new concept. Did you have any doubts that the WNBA would have the future that it has grown to have when you entered the league?
1: You know, I think that it's our greatest strength and our greatest weakness is we mirror society in all the ways, culturally, socially, economically. And, you know, we're in a place right now where, you know, everyone wants to be part of women's basketball. And you can feel that. And I always said it takes people to invest. And here in Phoenix, we have Matt, who all he does is invest his money and his time. And you see the difference. You see the difference in our organization, in the league, the way the games are, you know, on TV, the coverage. It's all changed. I never had a doubt. Were there times where I cried myself to sleep and be like, we're never going to get there? Probably.
2: You know, I think the world of you, D, and your career's been unbelievable. Nothing you did I love more than when you went into Detroit and won a championship in Detroit on the road. No team from the W had ever done that. So thank you for that. What ranks highest? We got about 20 seconds left. What do you love most about what you put on the court?
1: You know, I hope that the fans would come to the games and they would see someone that would work as hard as they did every single day. You know, like, now as a fan, all I can watch are people who compete. I don't even care if they're good. Are they competing?
0: Yeah.
1: Like, I hope people would come to the gym and know that I was going to give it all. You know, good, bad, or ugly, I'm there to win, to compete for them.
2: Yeah, no doubt.
1: My team and my city. That was my whole soul goal in life.
0: Yeah. Diana, congratulations again.
2: Big love.
0: Well deserved.
1: Sounds good. Hey, I got a good Jeremiah love story for you guys when the season comes.
2: Oh, all right, good. Later. We'll get you back on.
0: We definitely will.
1: All right, guys.
2: See you, D. Enjoy yourself.
0: The great Diana Taurasi going up into the Ring of Honor for the Mercury. Thanks to her and JP Shadrick. Have a great weekend, everybody. Wolf and Luke are up next.
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19: Surprise, it's me again. This is what's trending now. The Cardinals beat the Raiders 27-14 in the team's second preseason game. Jacoby Brissett got the start and went 5-for-5 with a touchdown before giving way to Gardner Minshew, who had 101 yards and 2 touchdowns himself. Rookie running back Jeremiah Love made his preseason debut and flashed with 72 total yards, but did leave after hurting his ankle, though head coach Michael Fleur said postgame that he does not expect the injury to be serious. Unfortunately, the same could not be said for rookie offensive lineman Chase Besantis, who exited with a knee injury that LaFleur called, quote, not good. If you're wondering how third-round pick and Hall of Fame game standout Carson Beck did in the game, he did not play. Beck was dealing with a rib injury suffered last week and was held out for precautionary reasons. The Arizona Diamondbacks are back at it today. First pitch at 4:15 p.m. versus the Atlanta Braves on the road. 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The team opens on the road versus Portland on October 21st, followed by their first home game on October 24th versus the Warriors. That is what's trending now.

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5: Hello there! Welcome to the Wolf and Luke Show. It is no Wolf, it is no Luke. It is the Arizona Sports at Night Takeover, otherwise known as Arizona Sports at Day. I'm Kellen Olson, joined by Mitch Vareldis. Jesse's still here, Jamal's still here, so we've still got some comfortability there. Early weekend for Wolf and Luke. Not for us! Mitch, hello!
6: We're hard workers. We grind through the tape of yesterday's Cardinals-Raiders game. We're ready to talk about it for 4 hours. Let's rock and roll, baby. Arizona Sports takes over on the Wolf and Luke Show.
5: We take over. We have a intermittent night show, Arizona Sports at Night at AZ Sports Night. Shameless plug. We're going to do it right at the start of the show. I'm going to do it one or two more times.
6: Be shameless, baby.
5: We're going to come up on 2 years in a month, I want to say.
6: Just about a month, yeah.
5: We're about a month away from our two-year anniversary as a show. Our Twitter is the best resource for us. Our podcast feeds are the best resource for us because you never know when we're on. And that includes us as well. We'll be on twice next week. So stay tuned to our podcast feeds, like I said, and our Twitter feeds for now. We got a lot to get into on today's show, Mitch. Of course, we're going to start with the Arizona Cardinals. We've got a great Diamondback series against the Braves to talk about, and even more great series to come for them over the next week. We got a Sun schedule to talk about. We're going to talk a little college football as well. But of course, we've got to start with the Arizona Cardinals, and we've got to start with Jeremiah Love. We are going to get into the gruesome, it looks like, Chase Bisantis news. We are going to get into Carson Beck not playing, but we have to start with what we're starting with. Jeremiah Love, 11 carries, 58 yards for the number 3 overall pick in this year's draft. It was one of those things where at the start of the game, Mitch, no holes. He's getting touched right away as soon as he gets the ball. And you're like, oh man, like I hope they keep him out there a little bit longer. I hope this is all we don't get to see of him.
6: Right.
5: And then he stuck around. We got to see more of him. And then we got to see him in space. And it was just really exciting and refreshing to see his talent on display. Spark notes of it, Mitch. The number 3 overall pick when it's a running back, he's going to look pretty electric. And he looked absolutely fantastic.
6: I saw there were some posts on the old X machine that were saying that, oh, he already looks like a former high pick running back that the Cardinals could have had in Adrian Peterson. And it's like, oh, my gosh, he reminds me just of him. Let's settle down. Let's get there. But I will say I was incredibly encouraged with what we were able to see. And like you, I too was worried that as soon as Tyler Algier came in, like that was going to be it. Like, all right, we got a little bit of Love. He got a few touches here and there. That's going to be it. A real bummer at that point, I would say, in the Love experience in game one. But that second quarter, man, it wasn't like he had like a big ripoff play or a touchdown. It was just the way that he ran, the way that he was able to find gaps, the way he was able to maneuver. It felt very encouraging and affirming that this was the guy that they selected at 3 overall.
5: Can't remember the Madden year specifically. It was like 15 or 16 when they changed their physics engine and the spin button was completely broken. And Jeremiah Love seems to be in that frame of mind where he's pressing circle over and over again. And I can't wait to watch him press circle over and over again in a Cardinals uniform. Here is Dan Graziano today on Jeremiah Love being a standout yesterday amongst all NFL preseason competition.
7: If you could only talk about one thing from last night's game, it would be what?
8: Honestly, Jeremiah Love, like Jeremiah Love was so cool to watch. You're like, okay, I get it. Like, I still wouldn't pick him third and give him more guaranteed money by far than Jahmyr Gibbs and Bijan Robinson just got in their veteran extensions. But wow, was it fun to watch him play. And I mean, look, I tuned in to see Mendoza. I thought he looked good. But I think there's not a lot of like hardcore takeaways from what we saw last night. So to me, it was just like, I'm sitting there watching Jeremiah Love going, oh, wow, that's a special player.
5: And then here's Mike LaFleur on the amount of touches that Love had.
9: Yeah, I was hoping to get double digits, whether it be, you know, a couple catches and some runs. So that he got the 14 right there. I wasn't really sure because, I mean, we only had the 3 drives in the first half. And so it was, I didn't know where that thing was going to go. Like, we get through 2 drives and there was like 6 minutes to go in the second quarter. It's crazy fast preseason game in the first half. But to answer your question, not trying to be too long-winded with it, like where he's at with the touches.
5: Mitch, we're both taking notes throughout the show, or throughout the game, excuse me, and I'm sure, like you, at some point in the first quarter, you were like, is he going to, are they going to throw him the ball? Are they going to find him the ball in space? Because yeah. when the holes are plugged up for him and the running game is contained in a way that teams are going to try to do that all year, they're going to force the Cardinals to throw the football and not let him get loose. It's like, okay, can you find him space on like a quick hitter? And then they came out first play of the second quarter, and that's immediately what they did. And I think they're going to do a lot of all year.
6: 11 for 58 on the ground, 3 for 14 through the air. His longest reception was for 7. His longest rush was for 16. And something that we'll hit on later is just how efficient that the offense was, but it definitely helps Kel that they're able to utilize him in the running game and in the passing game, because it at least forces defenses to be honest when they're playing this team. Like, if we're going to take any positive for what this Cardinals season could be based on, you know, how negatively we're perceiving it to happen, it's that this offense could at least very much impress or be very flashy or exciting, right? Like, you have a quarterback who's very comfortable with the system. You have a otherworldly tight end, maybe the best tight end in the entire NFL. You have this brand new running back who's in a pretty strong running back room. Like, we didn't even see James Conner last night. And then you've got Marvin Harrison Jr., who we're all hopeful. Michael Wilson, you add Kendrick Bourne to this wide receiver room. Like, there's enough juice there that you can get excited about this offense. But he, Jeremiah Love, is going to be the difference maker as to whether or not this is a incredibly exciting offense or just a exciting offense.
5: Jesse, Jamal, did you miss screens 3 yards behind the line of scrimmage at all?
4: No. Oh my gosh. It's so nice to have, and Wolf's not here today, so I can just say this. It is so nice to not have Drew Petzing as the offensive coordinator or Cliff Kingsbury as the offensive coordinator. Finally, an NFL offensive coordinator. Whew,
6: which great. By the way, Petzing had his Lions OC debut yesterday. You saw how many points their offense scored?
5: No.
6: 6.
5: Okay.
4: The fans are already mad.
6: Yeah.
5: Yeah, we're Detroit, already getting mad, well. Already taking victory laps when it is August 14th, because that's what we do as fans. Jamal, you were going to say something?
10: No, I was going to, Mitch, with Drew Petzing.
6: Well, just say it again. We can't hammer it home enough how many yeah. points the Lions yeah. offense scored.
10: They scored 6 points. In the, you know, it is a preseason, but again, you're going against 4s and 5s and you score 6 points.
6: It's a Bengals defense, right, too. Like, not even a good defense.
5: Mitch, to your point, I want to be plug and play for the next quarterback of the Cardinals. Look, if it's Carson Beck, that's awesome. But odds are they're going to draft someone really high in the draft next year, or they're going to go after someone in free agency. And I want us to look at that quarterback and say, okay, here we go. Like, we're off to the races, because we know Jeremiah Love is a top 10 running back in the league. We know that Marvin Harrison Jr. and Michael Wilson form a strong 1-2 tandem. We know Trey McBride's the best tight end in the league. We know this offensive line is reliable in every slot but one. And then Chase Basantis might have tore his knee. So that part gets a little trickier to talk about. But that's kind of the goal. And I think we're going to see explosions like that for Jeremiah Love throughout the year. And that's the thing is, like, I'm really excited about what I saw, and I'm glad you laid out the stats like that. Like, it was 11 carries for 58 yards. His longest play of the day was 16 yards, and it was still really dynamic to watch as well. Here is Mike LaFleur with the Cardinals Radio Network after the game on the Love and Basantis injuries. Love picking up a little bit of an ankle injury. Here's how he described it.
11: Jeremiah's good. I mean, you know, we'll see tomorrow if he's got some soreness and stuff like that, but he's in good spirits. Everything was good there. Okay. Chase, not good. You know, it's, we got to run the tests and stuff like that, but not feeling great about the knee there. So it's unfortunate, because he was playing well.
5: LaFleur later on would describe it as some type of ACL, MCL situation. And you just hope that it's one of the rare instances where it wasn't as bad as it looked. Because I think we all have the immediate thought there with how he went down. The extra update here on Jeremiah Love, the ankle and stuff. Will he be able to practice this week? Here's what LaFleur said.
9: Yeah, I would think so. I mean, based off of, you know, just our conversations. But again, you never know. It's like one of those things that maybe tomorrow it's a little more sore than the next. So we'll take that day by day. But again, just talking to him in there, he was good and you know, excited and happy to be out there playing.
6: Rick and Jamal can attest to this, by the way, when Wolf and I were talking about, like, how many touches do you want to see? Like, how many opportunities do you want to see for Love? And I set the number at 5, because we genuinely had no idea how much they were actually going to play. He got 14 touches in the first preseason game. They were ready to at least give him some run, whether it's too much run or not, given that he's now dealing with an ankle injury. We're, you know, maybe it looks worse in comparison, but I'm glad that we got to see as much as we did yesterday, because it was a very affirming performance by Jeremiah.
5: Win two tickets to the UMB Bank Fiesta Sports Foundation kickoff experience at the Fairmont Scottsdale Princess, plus a two-night staycation. 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How massive is this weekend in Atlanta for the Diamondbacks? That's next. It's Wolf and Luke Kellen and Mitch filling in here on Arizona Sports, the local sports leader.
12: 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And we have reached triple zeros in Las Vegas. 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What a game for the Cardinals tonight, AQ.
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0: Hey, everybody, it's Burns. And can the Diamondbacks avoid losing a third straight game tonight in Atlanta? 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
1: Mitch, I am at fault for this a whole lot.
2: What did you do?
1: Something that I do a lot is I fall into the hyperbole trap that we commit all too often. And I'm sure people here say, this is the biggest 2 weeks of the Diamondbacks season. And they're like, okay, buddy, you said that 3 weeks ago about the last 2 weeks. So
2: it
1: now
2: was big then and it's big now.
1: But I promise, guys, what I say, this is the biggest 2 weeks of the Diamondbacks season. Let me explain why, Mitch. Let me pitch to you why. Three of their next four series, they are in Atlanta, in Boston. Then they head to back home to play Cincinnati. And then they'll host the Chicago Cubs as well. If you look at the second half of the season so far, the best record in Major League Baseball, 19-8, the Boston Red Sox, who are on a little bit of a skid right now, but they're still 19-8 after that skid as well. Atlanta is right behind them at 18-8, and then the Cubs are right behind them at 17-9. Outside of the Rays, those are the three hottest teams in baseball, so they are the three hottest teams in the National League. Then right behind them, by the way, actually tied with the Cubs at 17-9. Are the San Diego Padres, who the Diamondbacks are competing with right now and we'll see in the last series of the season. So this is not only like if you want to look at it as like a litmus test of like how legit they can be in September and make a push for this as well. They have just got to tread water here for the next 2 weeks because all three of these teams, I know the Red Sox are on a skid right now, but on Arizona Sports at night, you and I were looking at like the wild card picture, the standings and stuff. And we were like, what's happening in the NL East right now? Are we sure the Braves are going to be the team? Like, are the Phillies going to catch them? Because the Braves really went into the first half, end of the first half, on a serious lull. They've come out firing on all cylinders. So this is a big-time series against a great baseball team playing super well right now.
2: I'm trying to see if there's, like, a replicable stretch that they've already pulled off. And I think the closest that I can find is after they were done with the Rockies and Giants for 13 games and they went 11-2. And it's like, all right. You went 11-2 against the teams you were supposed to go 11-2 against. What are you going to do against the Mariners and the Dodgers and whatever?
1: They being the Diamondbacks?
2: Yes, they being the Diamondbacks. They get swept by the Mariners to close out May. They split with the Dodgers at home to start off June. They lose 2 out of 3 to the Nationals to close that homestand. And then they get swept by the Marlins on the road, take 2 out of 3 against the Reds, and take 2 out of 3 against the Angels, kind of getting them back on track. I just wonder if they're going to fall into this constant trap of, all right, we found a soft spot. We're going to take advantage of it. But now we've got this very tough part of the schedule that includes a road trip and albeit a short one, two places in 6 days. I'm just nervous because you're catching these teams, relatively speaking, from the Diamondbacks perspective at the wrong time. And my argument is that the Braves have played significantly better post All-Star break and that the Red Sox are probably pissed off enough, happy to be going home because I think most of their losing streak was on the road. And now they're going to be home, backed by their fans that have been very encouraged by the months of baseball that they've gotten. And I just don't want to be the team that has to face them right now coming off of a bad stretch if you're the Diamondbacks.
1: It's that part of Atlanta, too, where over most of this decade, we have seen them be like the Bombers of the league, like where they just have unbelievable power. And that's what they're getting right now in the month of August as well. Ronald Acuña Jr., who you had to like remind yourself like existed for a bit. You like forget the injury woes that he has gone through over the last couple of years. He has 4 homers this month in the month of August. Matt Olson, ever heard of him? He has 6. Austin Riley has 3. Ozzie Albies has 2 as well. Olson and Riley specifically having really great months right now. Austin Riley with a 351 average in August with a 375 on base percentage as well. Drake Baldwin has emerged as one of the best catchers in baseball as well. And then Michael Harris is having a really great, I don't want to say bounce back year because I still thought that he was pretty good through the hitting struggles, but now his hitting has caught up to his fielding a little bit as well with the year that he's had and leading them in batting average this year at 290.
2: Yeah.
1: They were a team that we knew for their balance of hitting and pitching, and the pitching has gone through injuries we'll get to throughout the show as well. But this is also, you can pocket these individual series however you want, Mitch. You can look at it like, okay, what about the race? What about the rest of September? What about a playoff series against one of these teams? Like, this could very well be who you play in the postseason. The Cubs could be that same bait for the Diamondbacks as well.
2: This weekend, too, I think it's going to come down to pitching. If you look at the Braves side of things, I'm seeing from Mark Bowman, who covers the Braves for MLB, and I think they've updated it now on the website. Chris Sale tonight, who 2 years ago, 2 years removed from his first Cy Young, but is still as stellar as ever, was an all-star this year. Grant Holmes, who I think the Braves have really tried and hoped would be another top of the line starter or frontline starter, hasn't really been successful for him. He's just not consistent enough, I would say. And then Bryce Elder, who I think was 2 years removed from being an all-star himself, started off really well, kind of lulled out when the Braves were struggling in June and into July, and now has kind of resettled back in. I think he had one blow-up start a couple of outings ago, but you've got him on Sunday. I think it actually favors the Diamondbacks, though, because they have Brandon Pfaadt tonight, they'll have Eduardo Rodriguez tomorrow, and Michael Soroka, hopefully a much better outing, second time off of the injured list on Sunday. I'm confident in all three of those guys doing their job in this series, enough so that it should lead to at least two Diamondbacks wins, because I think that would make us feel the most comfortable is if they go to Atlanta and they take two out of three in this series.
1: The reset of a day off allows us to calm down a bit, allows me to calm down a bit. But of course, they are coming off of two of like their worst losses of the year, in my opinion.
2: So one of the worst teams in baseball.
1: Against the Rockies as well. And I was more referencing one game against the Dodgers and one game against the Rockies, because the 2-1 loss in 10 to the Dodgers was just the left on base catastrophe that was followed up by yet another left on base catastrophe against the Rockies as well. Here was Lovello after the game on Wednesday on that frustration, which I'm sure is going to carry over some into the game today and in this series over the weekend.
3: That was a rough one. And, you know, I was proud of the guys for the way they kept building innings. You know, we throw up 21 base runners and can't crack through. So, you know, it's one of the things we got to get better at. We're going to continue to coach them up the best way we know how. And, you know, if you were to tell me we're going to have 21 base runners before the game, I would tell you that we're going to score 10 runs at least. So we only scored four. So we can identify the areas that we got to get better. And I know the guys are going to work hard to come out on Friday with a clean slate and figure out how to win a baseball game and, you know, play a really clean game in all areas.
1: Mitch, we talk ball on the show Arizona Sports at Night from time to time. We go national, a little bit to go national, but in the National League with these upcoming series in mind. Who's the best team in the National League right now? Is it still the Dodgers?
2: It is the Brewers. Like, if you're asking for record, it's the Brewers. But if you're asking for who I think the best team is in the National
1: League,
2: that's
1: what I want. Yeah, that
2: one. I would say Dodgers.
1: Give me that one. Man, it's hard to sway away from the Cubs and what they've done over the last 2 months.
2: They're playing exceptionally well.
1: Their offense is at such a ridiculous rate right now that you don't even have to look at their pitching, which is still scratching by somehow. They have gone through
2: a
1: myriad
2: full rotation on the injured list
1: of different injuries. It is a full rotation as well. Like, Shota Imanaga has been better for them this year than he was last year. But to your point on them, like, Edward Cabrera, Cade Horton, Justin Steele, all out for them right now. They were just getting back Matthew Boyd recently. Of course, Gausman comes in, the big acquisition as well. And then eventually Clay Holmes is going to get in there in the mix as well. And Atlanta is a team that you can perpetually sleep on, but we've had yet to see them kind of break through in the postseason the last couple of years as well. So they're a team that you kind of want to look at and analyze from that facet sort of, I think, like, as well in that regard. Is Michael Floor's offense just going to cook with whoever plays quarterback? Jesse, did you write that in mind with you playing quarterback? I'd love to see that. That's next. It's Wolf and Luke, Kellen and Mitch filling in on Arizona Sports, the local sports leader.
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19: I'm Jesse Morrison, and here's what's trending now. Jeremiah Love and Gardner Minshew shined as the Arizona Cardinals took down the Las Vegas Raiders 27-14 in preseason action yesterday. There was some bad news for the Cardinals, however, in the game as rookie right guard Chase Bosantis left the game with what appeared to be a serious knee injury. For more on the Cardinals' win, head on over to ArizonaSports.com. The Arizona Diamondbacks are back in action after an off day yesterday. They take on the Atlanta Braves tonight. Pre-game coverage starts at 3:30 with first pitch at 4:15 right here on Arizona Sports 98.7 and the Arizona Sports app. It is a terrific pitching matchup between the red-hot Brandon Pfaadt and future Hall of Famer Chris Sale. And if you do not have any plans on Sunday, the Phoenix Mercury will be inducting the great Diana Taurasi into the Ring of Honor at Mortgage Matchup Center. The Merc will take on the Portland Fire Sunday with tip-off at 4. 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
0: They did some good stuff in both phases. I thought all the lines that we trotted out there were creating some space. I thought our receivers were getting connected in the run game. The quarterbacks kept it in play. I mean, there was quite a few times, whether it was Jacoby on the first drive or Gardner, where there was really no one open, particularly the primaries, and they were able to just keep it in play, get it to the checkdowns. So that was all positive, but we got obviously a lot to clean up from that standpoint, but a lot to clean up pre-snap. I mean, it's still way too much crap that's happening before the snap that we can control better.
1: They're chasing perfection, that's for sure. The Arizona Cardinals, that is head coach Mike LaFleur on the Cardinals radio network after their preseason win 27-14 over the Raiders yesterday. Certainly the false starts were an issue, especially for the ones early in the game. But our primary takeaway, Mitch, through two games for the Arizona Cardinals has undeniably been how fluid the execution has been offensively through the air. I got a stat for you, and it's crazy.
2: I'm ready. I'm in my consuming a stat position.
1: I know what the baseline is. We're talking about guys who have thrown 5, 10, 15 passes, whatever. And it's the preseason. We're going to say it's the preseason a lot on the show. At least I'm going to say it for myself. Leaders in quarterback rating in the NFL preseason so far. 4 of the top 7 are Cardinals quarterbacks.
2: There we go. Now we're cooking.
1: You can't chase perfection like Drew Aller had yesterday as well. Shout out DJ Ugalele, still trying to make it happen with the Chargers. Then it's Jacoby Brissett. Then it's Kirk Cousins. Then it's Gardner Minshew, Carson Beck, and Keaton Slovis is even on here.
2: Hello.
1: 16 of 19. Shout out to Keaton. Go Keaton. To the point of Jesse's tease, of course, no one could be plug and play in this offense, and it is just the preseason, but we can also say it is just the preseason, and what we can show and see is that this offense is really well prepared, really well executed, has some layers to it we're not used to, and has just been refreshing. Can we admit that we're like a little like, it's just great to see this level of offensive play calling, like even in the preseason? Is this a safe space to be like, I'm enjoying this in the preseason?
2: I don't think I've seen so many successful naked boots run by a Cardinals offense in a while.
1: And you're used to Kyler like having to slide and like fall on his butt basically because there's a guy in his face. Yeah.
2: The touchdown pass that Brissett had to I could go into that pass for the next 3 minutes, but I won't. But they run the naked boot and he's face to face with a free defender on the rush. He just stops and perfectly places that ball for Marv. And also on top of that, thank goodness Marv caught it because that was a beautifully placed ball. And I think we'd be talking about something else if he didn't, but that was a great way to end the drive. Jacoby finishes 5 for 5, and it seems like he's pretty comfortable with the playbook, or he's just good at figuring out things on the improvisation. Like, you could tell that there was the chemistry still with him and Michael Wilson. I think Trey McBride touched the field once and then was like, all right, let's get him out of here. Get him done. It was interesting, too, the types of personnel they ran. They didn't just stick with a lot of 12 or a lot of 13 in the run heavy. I think they opened with 11 and they had all three of their prime receivers.
1: I wonder if you would have had that analysis if you were sitting in this chair, but like the spirit of Ron Wolfley, you just feel the need to go personnel based in the chair. A lot of 11, you said?
2: Basinonians, let me tell you something. I saw a lot of Kendrick Bourne in the slot.
1: Yeah.
2: And the only way you can do that is if you take those two extra tight ends or that one extra tight end off the field. And I'm kind of glad that we saw that versatility because I do think it matters how the personnel is set up. And they do have a personnel to be able to run 11. They do have a personnel once Tip Ryman is healthy to be able to run 12. I'm very curious when they get to 13, how they handle that. We saw a few of those fullback tight end guys, guys.
21: Wolf's playbook for dummies. 13 personnel.
22: 1 back, 3 tight ends, and 1 wide receiver.
2: There you go.
0: You're doing a good job, Mitch, of filling in that seat.
2: I haven't heard that personnel. I haven't heard the playbook open in a long time. I'm done talking now. It's okay. You go ahead.
1: 9? Is there 9 personnel? Jesse,
23: for me, it's that exists? You know, that I call him 9.
1: Yeah, 9's watching with a clipboard in his hands.
2: I call him benched. Oof.
1: That's where he is now. Gardner Minshew was not benched. He played a whole lot of that game. He was 14 of 16 yesterday. 2 touchdowns, 101 yards. Here's what he had to say after the game on the Cardinals radio network on LaFleur's scheme.
24: Yeah, no, it's all about creating complementary looks, especially in the run game to where, kind of you line up in a formation and defense has a couple things they can do to you and we have answers for each. That's really good stuff. And then the pass game, a lot of it's built off the run game, which creates advantage there. And then just having complementary route stems that keeps the DBs guessing and off of your receivers' routes. It's been awesome. I've been super fired up to join this offense from watching Coach LaFleur at the Rams and previously, and it's been a lot of fun to be a part of it.
2: I think it's one thing to see veterans succeed with this style of offense, right? Because it seems like this is how the NFL is trending, is now you've got these 12 or 13 personnel packages where you've got extra tight ends on. You disguise it to look like it's an obvious run, and then it turns into a play-action pass or whatever. And so veterans being able to succeed in that system, that's one thing. But Carson Beck last week, and even Keaton Slovis in the two games that he's had, it seems like a very comfortable offense to operate in, no matter what experienced quarterback you are, which is the whole joke behind the tees. Can anybody operate this offense? And it feels like all four of these quarterbacks on this Cardinals roster can very comfortably operate this offense.
1: I think, too, it kind of changes the way, not in a negative or a positive way, just that you look back on Carson Beck's performance, right? Because to your point, the positives that are there with what Beck was able to do within the offense as well, but you churn through all different types of players and experience levels and still see the success as well. I saw someone point out on Twitter, I can't remember who it was, yesterday, to what Minshew was talking about, like Harrison running that crosser for the touchdown, like just not a route that he was running a lot of the time. Like we were used to seeing him run a lot of like 15 to 20 yard stuff as well, where it was just putting him in positions where he was going to have to win 50-50 balls quite a bit, to be honest.
2: Right.
1: And I'm going to be interested to see where exactly LaFleur is, because this was the type of stuff that was so frustrating as a Cardinals fan, where, to be honest, Mitch, I love talking 11, 12, 13 personnel with you or Wolf or whoever, or seeing people expand on that type of the game. I personally, as a fan, just want to see the players perform well enough where I don't have to go inside the weeds. Like we talked about this on our show last year. I subscribed to like the NFL Pro Plus thing to watch the All 22 because I was mystified at Marvin Harrison Jr.'s exclusion in the offense. And yeah, I had to go look for myself, because when you're watching the game normally, you can't really see it. So you're seeing how he's being used and you're breaking it down in that kind of way. And like as an amateur football person in that regard, just trying to figure out what exactly the hell was going on. That's what I want to see from this offense the most. Like, I don't want to be like coming in here on Monday and talking about how, why did Jeremiah Love only have three touches in the second half? Why did Marvin Harrison Jr. have four targets in the first quarter and then two the rest of the game? Like that kind of thing that was such a consistent theme last year as well. Here's LaFleur on your point to the throw by Brissett on the Marvin Harrison Jr. touchdown and then that drive as well.
3: Yeah, I thought there was good execution outside of the false start. You know, we ended up having on the right side right there, but I thought the runs were going where they were supposed to go. The keeper, that wasn't the first read. It was an incredible throw. I don't know if you guys, I mean, my vantage point, I said, save those for September, dude. So, but no, I thought they executed well when that ball was snapped. But again, it's just some of that pre-snap stuff that absolutely kills you. And if you want to be the offense and the team that we want to be, we got to clean that up.
1: We got to give him love at some point in this show. And I'm going to choose right now is the moment to do it. On a scale of one to Victor Cruz, how good has Jalen Brooks looked? Victor Cruz being the infamous example of just a preseason standout to the point where it's like, where did that guy come from? And he's going to be awesome pretty quickly. That is like, of course, the highest standard you can hold a receiver to in preseason. But Brooks has looked fantastic in both of these games.
2: A perfect 6 for 6 on targets, 52 yards receiving, one touchdown, 14 yards long. Gardner, by the way, Minshew seemed to be a big fan of those end zone fades when they were just within the red zone or within the 10. It was a quick look, pass, find the outside shoulder and get it to him. He's looked awesome. And I know a lot of the people that are close to covering this team have been emphasizing that he might just be running away with the 4 wide receiver spot. And, through 2 games, he very much looks the part. I do think Reggie Virgil had the nice standout catch that he did yesterday as well. Simi Fehoko, he's a trusted veteran. He was utilized quite a bit when Minshew was out there as well. But Jalen Brooks, he's got a lot of juice right now going his way, and I'm curious to see if he could carry it over when they play Dallas next week as well.
1: It hasn't been one of the top things missing in their offense over the years, don't get me wrong, but like that third or fourth wide receiver slot, like you got to go back to like the Jaron Brown, you got to go back to like Stevie Breston in that kind of regard when they had a guy in that 3 or 4 spot. You and I were so excited to watch Greg Dortch's like casual ascension, and then he eventually earned that role, and we were like, here we go, he's taking advantage of every single opportunity. And then
2: they didn't want to pass him beyond the line of scrimmage.
1: It kind of fluttered out rather quickly. Win a $25 signing gift card and an autographed Diamondbacks baseball. Text Smasher to 620-620 to enter. Again, that is 620-620 to enter. Plus one grand prize winner takes home $500 to Sonic. Can the Diamondbacks respond from a bad series against the Rockies tonight in Atlanta? We'll ask Diamondbacks broadcaster Jody Jackson next. Wolf and Luke, Kellen and Mitch filling in on Arizona Sports, the local sports leader.
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5: Welcome back to the Wolf and Luke Show here on Arizona Sports, the local sports leader. Kellen Olson, Mitch Vareldis filling in. Let's head out to Atlanta, where our pal Jody Jackson is currently residing. Hi, Jody. Hello.
6: Hey, guys. I see you've taken over today. I love that.
7: Yeah, I'm Wolf. He's Luke, in case you were wondering.
5: I got the short end of the stick, to say the least.
6: Yeah, I was going to say Wolf. Wolf doesn't usually wear a hat, but yeah.
7: That's true. I should probably change.
6: But yeah, it's good. It's good to be with you guys. It's one of those for all the. Men can use hairspray too, I imagine. But I was gonna say for a lot of women listening, it's like a double shot hairspray day here in Atlanta. It's a little humid. It's a little humid, but I got the old run in, and you know. Looking forward to this. I think everyone knows the D-backs really want to need to take the series. They dropped out with the Padres so hot. You know, it's going to be a lot of jockeying right now, but you'd feel more comfortable if you're in that wild card spot than just outside of it.
5: Jody with us live on video. You can head over to our YouTube stream to see her accessories that just look fantastic right now. I might add. She's got the earrings. She's got the necklace.
6: Oh,
5: like everything
6: you.
5: Going.
6: Thank
5: like
6: you.
5: Jody, how have you seen this team over the season like respond to like series that have kind of ended the way that Colorado series has? Because I went through and looked right now. I was like, have they had like a major losing streak this year? And I was like, no. Like they lost the three straight a handful of times. There was one 4-gamer. But outside of that, they've seemed to bounce back well throughout the year.
6: Yeah, they really have. I mean, you don't get to where they are, you know, with the type of record they have. They have a solid record if you don't bounce back. And so we've seen that before. And I just think, you know, and they've been pretty good on the road. I mean, we saw that 10-game road trip. They went 6-4. The pitching has been really, really good. You know, Merrill Kelly described it as just a bad day the other day. And that's what it looked like. It looked like a bad day. And otherwise, the starting rotation has been very good. And yet the Braves are 11-3 in their last 14. And you look at, you know, the Red Sox, who are, you know, they own on that historic streak, and they've been, you know, they've been losing a few games lately. But, you know, there's nothing easy in this league. So I think, though, it's very important because, you know, that Rockies game was really weird. And I imagine they had an easy time flushing that, though, because that is not like them to put that having that many base runners on and not be able to drive more than four of them home. You know, it's a game they still could have won, you know, and yet they didn't. So I think that off day yesterday was really good to rest and recharge. There aren't that, you know, now they'll get into the portion of the schedule where you do get more off days.
7: Yeah.
6: And so they don't have an off day Thursday, but I think after next week, you know, there's a string of Thursdays where they're off and a Monday, and September's a whole lot better. So hopefully yesterday was a great day.

0: recharge and get after it today here in Atlanta.
1: Are you encouraged by the production we're seeing return, particularly from Cattell and Corbin? And I guess you can include Geraldo into that, too, because it seems like the last month it was the bottom of the order guys doing a lot of the production, but now it's teetering back the other way. So are you encouraged in that regard from the offensive standpoint?
0: Yeah, I think to different degrees. So the one thing I've heard is a little bit of everyone kind of lumping, and I'm not saying you did that, but, Perdomo has been red hot here in August, to be honest. Like, Perdomo's numbers are way up. His OPS is almost 1,000, I think. Corbin's had homers the last 2 days, so that's pretty encouraging. And then, Cattell's been, there are times he's striking out. There are times he's, hitting the ball hard and it's going right to someone. And then there are times he's getting a single or a double. What we haven't seen are like a ton of homers. We did see one the other day, but I just think hopefully they all are ascending, and for Perdomo, I guess you wouldn't look to him, he's already red hot right now. So I think it's very positive to what Corbin did the last two games, a home run in each of the last two games. And today against a lefty, I know Sale was a very tough customer. There's no question about that. But, I'm looking forward to seeing what he's going to do on this road trip because Corbin Carroll has been heating up. He's been striking the ball. And, he's had a couple triples, couple homers in the last, 10 days.
2: Diamondbacks broadcaster Jody Jackson joining us from Atlanta, head of the Diamondback series. There, we're expecting to see two guys here pretty soon, Jordan Lawler and Justin Martinez. We don't know exactly when, Jody. How do you expect their roles to be like integrated over the next couple of weeks? Because that outfield has had some hot and cold mixes, and then the closure by committee is working so far. Like, is J-Mart in the committee when he comes back? Like, what do you expect for those two guys when they come back in terms of a role?
0: Yeah, I'm looking forward to hearing more detail on that. I think the trickier one is Lawler because it just means someone has to go out. But, with Justin, I think that what we've seen in Reno or Tacoma last night was pretty good. I mean, he's 101.7. He's been averaging about 100 to 101. The command that he was looking for. I like that he had that dialogue going with everyone, saying, "Hey, I need to be a little bit better with the command before I get back." That looks like it's there. So for all I know, he's here right now. I haven't seen him, but for all I know, he's on his way with this road trip. I don't know what other boxes he would need to check. Clearly, he'd be unable to pitch today. So I don't think the move doesn't have to come until maybe tomorrow or Sunday. And then for Lawler, again, very encouraged, looking forward to see where he's going to slot in and making some decisions tough because, they just need more production from guys like Kepler, guys like Nootbaar. Lawler's a right-handed hitter, so what do you do there? But, Mike Hazen and Torey Lovello have been huddling up on that, and I think we're going to hear more today.
1: In regards to Lars, it's been 8 games. It's not been a very strong return on investment, at least offensively. I know he's getting on base because he has the 8 total walks so far. But is there anything in particular that you're noticing about where he's coming up in the inning? Where is that bat stand right now as to why we're just not getting the strong production that a lot of us would have hoped for out of Lars right now?
0: Yeah, I mean, when you look at it, I think he's got a lot of tools. This is a guy that, like you said, he's taking walks. He's capable of a lot of things. And I'm actually going to be checking in on that. That'll be one of my storylines with what the hitting coaches have been seeing with him, what they're working on with him, because I was excited to see what they could do with him, getting their hands on him. The Cardinals have great coaches. Coaching is always a strength of that organization. But I was, I'm looking forward to hearing a little bit more from the Diamondbacks coaching staff on that and from Lars himself. But yeah, I just think it's been, we've seen ground balls that are just, he's not, and that's, his strength is going to be to, there is some pop in that bat, but I think we want to see him drive the ball a little more. So, whether it's timing or, just adjusting to some new things, let's see. He's another guy that it would be great timing if he could get hot here on this trip.
2: You mentioned how daunting it can be to face Chris Sale, but I have a lot of confidence in how the Diamondbacks are going to look today because Brandon Pfaadt is on the mound. How have you seen his own confidence really shift up here in the last couple of weeks and the confidence around him in the clubhouse in general?
0: Yeah, it has skyrocketed. I mean, this guy, what he's doing, one of the notes today, one unearned run in his last 25 and two-thirds innings. So he hasn't even given up an earned run in almost what would tally out to 3 9-inning games, So this guy, the stuff looks sharp. The location is way better. He's mixing his pitches. He's throwing all of his pitches. The delivery tweaks that he's made, it all adds up to the confidence. The key word there is confidence, because when you're attacking hitters that way, with conviction and with confidence, it's exactly what we've seen. And you're right, it's going to be tough today. Chris Sale is 37 years old, and yet he's got the second best ERA in all of baseball. Sheesh. His 2.20 is right behind Jacob Mizorowski, who is at a sick 1.7 something. So Sale's been tough. I might have to go ask Nolan Arenado, though, because he's 2-for-6 against Sale, with those two being homers. Mm. So maybe there's a, I'm guessing that Nolan's not going to tell me the secret if he has one, but I might try anyway. That's my job, right?
1: I think we also got a sneak peek at Gambo's key to the game later when he has to come out with that.
2: There we go.
1: Later on. To expand the pitching matchups that they have this entire series, it feels advantage Diamondbacks just on paper, because you already talked about Fott, Eduardo Rodriguez, who's been steady essentially all season going tomorrow, and then Michael Soroka, who wasn't as efficient as we would have hoped in his first start back off IL, but we would imagine that it'd be much better when he gets a second turn on Sunday. Does it feel the same to you based on the pitching matchups that we're seeing this weekend?
0: I mean, look, there's, you know, you're right. On paper, these guys look great, right? It's who you would want going against a tough Braves team. It's Fott, Erod, and Soroka looked great. Soroka looked fantastic. And he's got the history here. That'll be fun. I'm going to look to bring that, do an interview with him today and bring that to the broadcast on Sunday. But, you know, I think within the Braves, you kind of throw it all out, guys. This team is really good. They've been good. I looked and I think the record is like 12-11 between these two teams over their last 23. That goes back to the 23 season. They always play each other tough. Mm. You know, the one guy that sticks out is like Austin Riley. He's a thorn in the side. He's not having a great season, but he's been hot a little bit of late. So I don't, you know, I feel good about it, but I don't know that, you know, it's going to necessarily equal wins unless you have the entire team supporting. You know, you're going to have, you know, some run support for these guys. Sure, it might end up being if these pitching matchups, you know, hold true, maybe it is a 4-2 game, a 3-2 game, but you better hope you're on the right side of that. I mean, that's what, and the Braves are playing for something as well, even though they have that lead in the division. You know, you look for home field, but everybody's looking at all these things, right? The Brewers, the Dodgers, they're playing each other.
1: Yeah.
0: Those have all these games are so closely contested right now. So the reality is you need great pitching from your starter, but you also need great work from the pen. You need support, and it's slimmest of margins right now this time of year. But you hope there aren't any bad days, that's for sure, for these starters, because they're going to need them to be really stingy.
2: Jody Jackson, Diamondbacks broadcaster, joining us from Atlanta. Goodbye, Jody.
1: Thank you
2: for joining the program.
0: Bye, guys. Have a great weekend.
2: You too. See you later. All right. With the Chase Bisontas injury, is the offensive line now a concern once more for the Arizona Cardinals? And do they need to add someone else to that right guard picture now? That's next. It's Wolf and Luke, Kellen and Mitch filling in on Arizona Sports, the local sports leader.
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19: I'm Jesse Morrison, and here's what's trending now. Jeremiah Love and Gardner Minshew shined as the Arizona Cardinals took down the Las Vegas Raiders 27-14 in preseason action yesterday. There was some bad news for the Cardinals in the game as rookie right guard Chase Bisantis left the game with what appeared to be a serious knee injury. For more on the Cardinals' win, head on over to arizonasports.com. The Arizona Diamondbacks are back in action after an off day yesterday. They take on the Atlanta Braves tonight. Pre-game coverage starts at 3:30 with first pitch at 4:15 right here on Arizona Sports 98.7 and the Arizona Sports app. It is a terrific pitching matchup between the red-hot Brandon Pfaadt and future Hall of Famer Chris Sale. And if you do not have any plans on Sunday, the Phoenix Mercury will be inducting the great Diana Taurasi into the Ring of Honor at Mortgage Matchup Center. The Merc will take on the Portland Fire Sunday with tip-off at 4. 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
2: Hour two of the Wolf and Luke Show. Kellen Olsen and Mitch Vareldis filling in for Wolf and Luke. We also have an intermittent night show, Arizona Sports at Night. So technically, Mitch, we're doing Arizona Sports at Day.
1: That's we took over.
2: This works.
1: And they gave us producers, too. Instead of it's just you and I as the goofballs at night, it's we got a full team together.
2: All
1: with Rick
2: four
1: and Jamal.
2: Of us have been involved there. Rick has been a fill-in on Arizona Sports at Night in the past. Jamal's going to step up and do one in a month. Excited to do that show with you.
1: Big buddy, time.
2: At AZ Sports Night is the Twitter page. Sorry if I'm being too promotional heavy to you frequent listeners, but a lot of people don't know that we have a show. That I can't believe the amount of people that still come up to me like, you have a radio show? What is it exactly?
1: When did that start? Like 2 years ago?
2: Yeah, 2 years ago. It's been 700 plus days that we have existed. I can understand how you can miss us, though, which is why I'm always going to take the opportunity to promote us and stall as long as possible before I have to talk about the worst news to come out of Cardinals preseason, undoubtedly, and hopefully it is just this so far. This is the one thing that you're looking to avoid, Mitch, which is what looks like a serious injury, knee injury to Chase Bisantis, the second round pick out of Texas A&M, who was in competition with Isaiah Adams for that starting right guard spot. Here is LaFleur post game on the injury updates.
21: Just some injuries from the game. Chase Bisantis obviously left with the knee. Jameson Gears ended up right there in kind of that last little sequence, ended up having a thumb. And then Jeremiah Love had the ankle. He could have returned if we needed him to. So he's fine.
2: On the Bisantis injury?
21: Not good. So we got to run some more tests, but you know, I'd say not good right now, but we got to run the test. So.
2: And then one more on Bisantis.
21: I would, that'd be too early to tell right now. I mean, because they obviously have to do the MRI and stuff like that. But you know, there's definitely something down there, whether it's ACL, MCL. But we'll know more tomorrow. And then obviously I'll be meeting with you guys on Saturday.
2: Would expect some news today at some point.
1: Some obviously, sort of report. Yeah,
2: Jesse will hit the sounder if we get it during our show. I'm sure Gambo is going to sniff around on Burns and Gambo for that information as well. But this was one of the more exciting developments of the offseason, because I think the Jeremiah Love pick was one thing, but it's like, okay, are you going to give him an environment to succeed in? And a lot of that, not a lot of that, but some of that optimism that they were going to be able to have a successful run game had to go around not only Chase Bisantis just as a draft pick, but how he plays physically as well. AQ Shipley had that video up on social media last week going through all of the plays that he loved to see from Bisantis. It seemed like a matter of when, not if, Bisantis was going to be the starting right guard potentially at the start of week one. And now the pressure really turns to Isaiah Adams in a serious way.
1: And the other part of it is we still don't know what's going to happen with Isaiah Adams and his off the field situation. We know there's a court date coming up at the beginning of September. Does that impact things? It does seem like they've at least favored him. They've listed on the depth chart, I believe it's Isaiah Adams or Chase Bisantis, if I'm not mistaken, or it's been Adams has been the one. And Adams got the start yesterday. He ran with the ones. And then after it was like about a quarter or what it was until they moved off of the starting offensive line, it became Bisantis. And Bisantis was getting a lot of run. And then unfortunately, a helmet goes into his knee. And look, if the head coach is already deeming it as not good in the moment without even going through the full tests and all that, I can't imagine it's going to be much better. I can't imagine there's going to be, and there's a slim chance of it, sure, but I can't imagine that this is going to be good news. And this sucks because this was somebody who was truly in a competition for a spot that still has a lot of question marks around it right now. That right side of the line, we're not super comfortable with it as we stand here today.
2: No, we're not. Some of the rotational names that are still on the roster, for what it's worth, Josh Fryer tackle, but then Hayden Connor and John Gaines on the inside as well. The third string right guard currently listed right now is Ole Udo. So does he now have an opportunity to make the team, or do they bring in someone else as well? The reason why I'm so nervous about this, and obviously beyond like the initial like devastation for Bisantis, and was legitimately one of the players on the team that I was most excited to watch. A right guard was one of the guys that I was the most excited to watch on the team this year, but sincerely was because of how he could change the running game specifically for Jeremiah Love. Now the nervousness for me mounts because, look, man, who was one of the standouts of camp last year? It was Isaiah Adams. We were very excited about him in year two and what we were going to see from him and see him emerge in the way that we thought we would see him emerge. Instead, it turned into a wait, what? When can Will Hernandez play? When can Will Hernandez get back? When can he come back?
0: Right.
2: And then he came back and he kind of struggled too. So then they had to go back to Adams at some points, and Adams played better over the last month of the season. But we know what the right tackle situation, right? Like, at best, Elijah Wilkinson is going to be one of the 15 or 20 best right tackles in football. And the odds are he's going to be one of the 5 or 10 worst. Like, you know, you're going to have that there. That's nothing against him. It's just a situation that they're putting him in right now. You cannot have two deficient guys like directly next to each other, because I talked about it earlier. Not a professional football scout, but I know where defenses are going to attack when they are in their run situations or in their pass situations. It's going to be the right side of that line over and over again.
1: So I'm looking at, because you mentioned the idea of what if they just pick somebody up. I'm looking at SpotTrack. I don't know how accurate this is. Free agent guards still out there. If you're willing to be the team that picks up Mekhi Becton after the Chargers were fine to move off of him after just one season, where he's 2 years removed from one of the best seasons he's had, admittedly moving off of the tackle spot, moving into the guard, playing for that Eagles team that just literally ran over everybody, gets a big contract the next offseason, and the Chargers are like, all right, we're done. It's fine. He's available. If you want to try a reunion, although it didn't go too well last year, Will Hernandez is still available as a free agent guard. Otherwise, it's, you know, true veterans. Kevin Zeitler, who's played 14 seasons, James Daniels, Alex Kappa, Greg Van Roten, Liam Eitenberg. Like, there's veterans out there that you could grab. I don't know if they need to be necessarily in any rush right now. Like, at least hope that Adams, everything will just go fluidly with the off-field stuff. Hope that the depth behind can be okay with guys like Connor and Gaines, who've been in the system for a while, but it adds pressure now. And if they decide to go get somebody, there's guys out there, but I don't know if they should be in any rush at this exact moment.
2: After a rough July individually for the Diamondbacks' big three, are they starting to get back on track here in August? And can the Diamondbacks rely on them to carry the offense the rest of the season? That's next. It's Wolf and Luke, Kellen and Mitch filling in here on Wolf and Luke on Arizona Sports, the local sports leader.
4: Play action fake. Brissett rolling right. Pressure in his face. Stops. Throws to the back right corner of the end zone. And caught for a Cardinals touchdown. It's Marvin Harrison Jr.
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2: Hey there. It's the Wolf and Luke show, except no Wolf, no Luke. I'm Kellen. That's Mitch. Hello. Nice to see you. Head on over to the YouTube stream. I'm reading stuff right now on my laptop, but I swear I'm paying attention to you guys and waving at you in the meantime. Hello.
1: Hope you're doing well.
2: Hi, Mrs. Veraldis.
1: Shout out. Shout out. Veraldis.
2: Shout out. What a gem who I know nothing about, but I can just assume is a gem because she turned out such a lovely young man.
1: I'll stop. You would love her in general.
2: Oh, that is fantastic here. I can't wait to finally meet her. Don't worry, everyone. Wolf and Luke back on Monday, we are taking you through the Cardinals preseason second game, against the Raiders, a 27-14 win, and getting you ready for what is going to be and what will be a huge series for the Diamondbacks against the Atlanta Braves. They followed up with the Red Sox, two of the hottest teams in the league right now. And I think a big storyline for me, Mitch, for the rest of the season in general, and like number one for me without a shadow of a doubt, has been how much the Diamondbacks can rely on their big three, because I've made the claim on other shows before and I stand by it. Not the only people responsible, but I think the primary people responsible, get me wrong, the primary people responsible for the Diamondbacks not making the playoffs to this point in the year for me has been these three guys. They have just been too inconsistent all year. Everything else has held up to degrees we did not expect. We did not expect for them to be able to. If I told you Zach Gallen was going to have the year that he was going to have, that Corbin Burns wasn't back until this point, that Merrill Kelly was going to have the year that he's going to have, and I told you they were in a wild card spot right now, you'd be like, what happened to the bullpen? Well, the bullpen has been absolutely tremendous. And it's like, okay, well, what happened to the offense? And it's like, well, that's the issue so far. And I'm not saying we were going into this season thinking the Diamondbacks were going to be one of the best offensive teams in baseball, but you would assume if they're in a wild card spot that Ketel Marte, Corbin Carroll, and Geraldo Perdomo were all-stars. Only one of them was. And in the moment right now, Mitch, they were coming off of July where, despite the Diamondbacks thriving in July, 657 OPS for Geraldo Perdomo, 610 OPS for Corbin Carroll, and 603 OPS for Ketel Marte. The good news is that here in August, Carroll, 834. Perdomo, as Jody Jackson mentioned when she joined us earlier, 974. And then Ketel Marte, 824. They need these guys to get going, not just in terms of relying on their best players, Mitch, but what they do. They need slugs somewhere in their lineup. You and I were really frustrated last week with all the runners left on base, because if one of those walks or singles is just hit in the gap or hit over the fence, then right. they win either of those games. And the lack of slug lately has really been killing them. And these are the three guys that are going to bring it.
1: Slugging percentage, to your point, so far in the month of August, 12 games for the Diamondbacks, 437, which is encouraging when you compare it to the month of July. And their slugging percentage in the month of July was towards middle at 403. So they've raised it about 70 points this month, if I did that proper math correctly. But either way, the reason that it started to spur up a little bit is because the guys that are responsible for those power numbers in Perdomo and Marte and Carroll have started to come around a little bit. And Perdomo, it's really just been since the All-Star break, he's been hitting well. But they get the most at-bats on the team. They need to have the most productive at-bats on this team. And they need to have the most productive. Well, I already said productive. You get what I mean. Mm-hmm. These are the guys that are going to get the more opportunities than anybody else in this lineup. And while it's cool to get Nolan Arenado has a hot stretch, or Tim Tawa when he came back and he was just hitting every ball out of everywhere, James McCann with his RBI streak that matches the best players in Diamondbacks history, you really need this top of the order to be the consistent group of guys through the rest of this 40-game stretch, I think it is, that they have here. Because without them, I don't think they're going to make it to the playoffs. I just don't.
2: To your point, for the most part, they have avoided gaps where their offense is truly stagnated because of all those random names that you mentioned. Like it was Jose Fernandez at the start of the freaking year, and then it's just gone through name after name. Like Ryan Walshman, take two. Like he initially came up and was hitting the ball super well, and then over the last couple of weeks, his resurgence has been there as well. Nolan Arenado has really picked it up over the last 6 weeks. He's been really good in August as well, with the team leading 4 homers, 8 RBIs for him as well in August. But like the Ildemar Vargas ups and downs, the Lars Nootbaar being downs right now. I'm sure he's going to pick it up at some point here before the season is over. But like Max Kepler is like 3 for 22 in August right now. So you need these guys to carry you in that sense as well. Here was Corbin Carroll after the game on Wednesday on him and Cattell starting to pick it up a bit.
5: Good. I mean, I think we'd obviously, the two of us like to be playing a lot better, so just got to keep working, and good to see a few balls start to get the right way.
2: 6 weeks to go, Mitch. Trust power rankings. 1, 2, 3. Who do you have 1, 2, and 3? Who do you trust the most to come through the next 6 weeks?
1: Of the three guys, or just anybody on the offense?
2: Those three guys. Because we know who's number one right now. It's Gabby.
1: That's fair. Sorry, I'll put Corbin highest on my trust rankings. I think I'll do Perdomo second and Marte third, just like if we're ranking those. And it's tough because, as Jody pointed out, Marte is having better at-bats, but they're not really the extra base type of hits that we're getting from Marte. He had a couple of home runs within the last homestand, but it had really taken a while for him to get that power surge back. Like, he's kind of stagnated in terms of the extra base hits are concerned. He's having much better at-bats, in particular the Rockies series. He was able to get on base, I think it was 4 times in one of those games. So we're seeing that there. I just wonder if it's going to be consistent enough to carry through the next several weeks. And to his credit, because I think this is something that gets talked about a lot when it comes to Marte this time of the year, to his credit, he's played like almost every game this year, and he's been relatively healthy for the entirety of the year. And for him to continue to at least hunker down, buckle in, get ready to go, and start to swing a good stick as of late, have better at-bats here lately, it's encouraging to see, but I'm cautious to give him the full vote of confidence, I guess, right now.
2: Cattell's still number one for me. He should be further down with how he's played this year, but he's still the guy that I trust for whatever reason the most. And the reason being, if I had to explain it, of course, is just his past precedent and how I just write off 22. It was a weird year. He was playing in the outfield. There were injuries. There was he wasn't running out grounders because of his hammy or whatever other reasons. But he's just been relatively awesome for 5+ years now at this point. But when you go through like the monthly splits for these guys, Corbin was great, like capital G great in every month but July so far. So in terms of like this season alone, he has been the guy. Geraldo Perdomo has really struggled to this point in the year. Monthly OPS is 729, 642, 799 in June. We were like, okay, here he comes. And then it went down to 658 in July, as I had previously mentioned. And then Cattell is like the really surprising one, 682 in April and March. Then we go 869, 882 back to back. It's like, okay, here we go. Mm-hmm. And then there's that July number again for 603. And it's just, I'm a huge believer in regression to the mean. If you're not familiar with the phrase, you hear the word regression, it just means only going down. It means going up too. So there's some positive regression to the mean coming for Cattell, because I just can't sit here and believe that he's going to end at a 109 OPS plus, which means that he's just a slightly above average hitter in the league. For reference, his last three numbers, 146, 154, and 127. Like, he's far too outstanding of a player to do that as well. And what has been like the cushion for all of this, of course, has been the play of Gabby, who is still hitting really well in August. It's just the missing part of Gabby's game right now, and this is not being picky, it's just a fact of the matter, is that he's just a contact bat right now.
1: Yeah.
2: And he is not going to bring slug in the way these guys mentioned. I love that you brought up Corbin's power as well, because they need that to return in a major way. Cattell right now, 23 doubles, 21 homers. Like, his slug is like right on pace in terms of the number production, but the slugging percentage itself has been really far down so far.
1: It'll be interesting too, because you got Chris Sale tonight and Corbin Carroll. He's been one of the better hitters against lefties doing the lefty lefty matchup this year. Chris Sale's very tough. He's got one of the nastiest sliders in all of baseball. It is absolutely his signature pitch, but he can also top out. I think his fastball gets up to like 95, 96. So he's got a very good mix of velocities that he's working with there, but that slider is devastating. And for these guys in particular, Carroll and Marte have really struggled at times to, they try to be aggressive on the first pitch of the AB. And I think a veteran like Sale and somebody who's been as dominant as he's been this year is going to do a very careful job trying to mix things up. Granted, he might not have to face Marte in the first inning now that he's been the cleanup hitter in most of these lineups. But for Carroll, I would hope that he at least tries to feel out the at-bat as early as possible, because they really need to get him on base and have him as be the tone setter for the game, because he's the one lefty at the top of that order going against an absolute demon in the Condor.
2: What were Tyler Drake's biggest takeaways from the Cardinals' win over the Raiders? We'll ask the Arizona Sports Cardinals reporter next. It's Wolf and Luke, Kellen and Mitch filling in on Arizona Sports, the local sports leader.
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10: 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I want them in the playoffs. The Diamondbacks have clearly established they are not afraid of the Dodgers, intimidated by the Dodgers, cower in the face of the Dodgers and their payroll and their greatness. Being the team that knocks them out would be really cool.
9: Burns and Gambo, afternoons 2 till 6 on Arizona Sports, the local sports leader.
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18: I'm Jesse Morrison, and here's what's trending now. Jeremiah Love and Gardner Minshew shined as the Arizona Cardinals took down the Las Vegas Raiders 27-14 in preseason action yesterday. There is some bad news for the Cardinals in the game as rookie right guard Chase Bisantis left the game with what appeared to be a serious knee injury. For more on the Cardinals' win, head on over to ArizonaSports.com. The Arizona Diamondbacks are back in action after an off day yesterday. They take on the Atlanta Braves tonight. Pregame coverage starts at 3:30 with first pitch at 4:15 right here on Arizona Sports 98.7 and the Arizona Sports app. It is a terrific pitching matchup between the red-hot Brandon Pfaadt and future Hall of Famer Chris Sale. And if you do not have any plans on Sunday, the Phoenix Mercury will be inducting the great Diana Taurasi into the Ring of Honor at Mortgage Matchup Center. 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
2: Hello, it's the Wolf and Luke program. Kellen Olsen, Mitch Vareldis filling in here on Arizona Sports, the local sports leader. 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Like, there's the, well, what's your Bickley and Murata one? Boom, boom, boom, boom room. Like, isn't boom room?
20: Oh, you boom, boom?
2: Now you're Tyler, yeah. Tea Time Drake, apparently. Yes. Jesse Morrison, Rick, anointing you as such because apparently you're such a diva now that we had to work around your tea time to get you onto the show.
20: Hey. Regular season.
2: Big success.
20: Regular season's right around the corner.
2: He's got this big, great can trip, getting a lot of praise for it, rightfully so. All of a sudden, watch it, buddy. Watch it.
20: Hey. I gotta take the time I can get out there while I can, even if it is gonna be actually probably gonna be a pretty nice day today, but it's gonna be a hot one, and I can't wait to get out there and hit the ball a little bit. Look at, and I know I'm not gonna be working, but hey, I'm still repping.
21: Look at that. Wow.
20: Arizona Sports. So hopefully it's not in anybody's yard, and if it is, it's not me who hit it. but outside of that, yeah, it's gonna be a great time. But yeah, it was a fun time in Canton. Now let's get to talking some more preseason football.
2: This is my sarcasm disclaimer. Tyler and I get along great. I was kidding the whole time. Sometimes these things happen and they're like, I get a tweet that's like, does he not like
21: look, it? If anything, I'm just upset I'm not included in this tea time. What the heck, Ty?
20: Hey, I had to latch on with somebody else. Right, so it's nothing against you, buddy. Hey, we're going to Sunbird too. I know you know Sunbird.
21: Very familiar with Sumter.
2: I'm just a bantering boy over here, Tyler. You've known me for a long time. Mitch has too, and that's just how I roll. Live from the Casino Arizona and Talking Stick Resort Studios. What was your number one takeaway from the Arizona Cardinals preseason game, Tyler Drake? Go.
20: One, I thought Jacoby Brissett, I thought he was catching up. I think he did catch up a little bit there. He had been talking about that was the plan throughout training camp. Obviously, he started late because of contract negotiations, but I really liked what I saw from that starting unit. Obviously, it was just that one drive, but to finish it off with that 7-yard touchdown to Marvin Harrison Jr., and that was one of the takeaways entering the game. They were not sharp the last time they were trying to hook up in the red and white practice. So to see them hook up on that kind of play, I was very, very impressed by that. And then I look at the run game. I mean, this has potential to be such a fun part of this offense because you've got Jeremiah Love looking exactly as I think we all thought he was going to be, outside of maybe not breaking a 50-yarder like I tried to predict on Cardinals corner. But we'll take a couple of chunk plays, a couple of double-digit advances, if you will. But I thought that was great. We work in Tyler Allgeier. It's that 1-2 punch that I think a lot of us have been kind of seeing in training camp. But I will say I was surprised to see Love get the very first carry of the game. So let's see if that translates you any more into the regular season. But I really liked that. You can clearly tell they want to get him involved as a receiver as much as they do on the ground. But those easily are probably my two big ones. And then sadly, it's Chase Bassant. It's like that's going to be, I'm hoping it's nothing long term, but the initial reports does not sound great. Mike LaFleur did not sound great when discussing it. So tough loss if that has to be anything long term.
21: You mentioned Bassantis, so I'll just parlay off of that with something that Kellen and I discussed earlier. Like, how urgent would you be if you are Monty Osiford in terms of addressing what is likely a season-ending injury?
20: Yeah, I mean, you've got Isaiah Adams there still, but also there's stuff that he's got to clean up off the field that we still need to see some definitive endings to. So as much as we want to talk about how he's in the starting lineup, he's still in that first team unit. Like they got to get some depth too. And like John Gaines is still around. You've got Hayden Connor to maybe fill in, but you do need to probably go into the well and look for maybe another veteran to work in there if you do lose Bassantis, because if anything, he was going to be that swing guy, I think, for this team as that guard, if not the starting right guard. So they've got to do some work now. Maybe somebody steps up and takes that role, but I really do think they need to go to the well and start looking free agency wise, maybe even trade to see if they can shore up something there, because that it's tough. It's tough because I think a lot of people were expecting a lot of the Chase, and I think he was showing a lot. And again, hopefully it's not long term, but everything I'm hearing doesn't sound great.
2: I have been having the bold take that if Josh Sweat asked for a trade, just trade him, whatever. I still stand by this. I feel less great about it. Don't feel as good about it after last night. Two-part question. How great was Walter Nolan, and how concerning was everyone else in that front seven?
20: Yeah. I think you said it. I think you said it the right way there, man. Like Walter Nolan right away getting in the backfield, getting some pressure, and then gets the sack later on. He did look absolutely gassed towards the end there. So hopefully the conditioning side he's all good on. But from an injury standpoint, he looked just fine. I think that was one thing I was also looking for, is how much was this guy going to play? Was he going to play at all? He had that kind of arm issue. He had the brace on his left arm, but didn't look like that really impeded him at all. So that was a really good sign. But yeah, I've said it again and again, guys. Like Michael Bidwell has talked about how he wants a quick turnaround. If you have Josh Sweat somewhere else or not playing on this team, that's not going to happen, especially this year, because there's just no answer outside of him at the pass rushing position. Like nothing against the guys like Zaven Collins, Baron Browning, Bijo Ojulari, Jordan Birch, Eko Leota, he's stepping up too. Like nothing against those guys, but they're just not hitting at the same they just are not hitting at the same amount of time or consistently enough,
21: right,
20: to live up to being that other option or being able to step into the shoes that Josh Sweat could potentially leave behind if there's no resolution to whatever is going on with him right now. But yeah, it's one of those things where I think the offense did so well yesterday, but then you look on the flip side and the defense, just so many question marks remain. It still feels like such a liability because this offense looks like it's going to put up points. Really, with any quarterback that's going to run the show, they might be putting up points because they've got the playmakers to do it. And above all else, they've got a guy like Mike LaFleur who can scheme them open and scheme them the right way to get their playmakers the ball. But then you look defensively, it's like, are we really going to have these games where it's 40 points for the offense and they lose by 3 points because the defense can't stop anybody. Yeah. Like, that's really the big concern for me now after watching this game and really coming in from last year, because there's been no massive upgrades. I mean, Andrew Wingard's great for the safety spot, but you lose Calais Campbell. There's 6.5 sacks going out the door. There's a ton of QB hits. There's a ton of tackles for loss. Like, what are you going to do to replenish that side of the ball to take a step forward? Because that is really the biggest liability for this team.
21: I want to go back to the offense. And you mentioned Mike LaFleur, and you mentioned how fluid the offense has been. We've seen two games of this now. And I think one of the prevailing thoughts from Kellen and I about this is it seems like all the quarterbacks are just really comfortable running LaFleur's offense. Do you think that speaks more to just the veteran leadership that they have in that room and how quickly that they've been able to grasp the system? Or does it speak to LaFleur's ability to call an offense that's able to deceive defenses that they've faced so far?
20: Yeah, I think it's a little bit of both. I think it's that, you know, Gardner Minshew gave that famous line of the complexity with the emphasis of simplicity, kind of whatever you want to go. Like, he was throwing out a bunch of big words there, but that's basically what it is. It's like, let's run the same thing, but do it 25, 30 different ways and make the defense have to guess every time. And I think that's what we're seeing. And we're seeing the byproduct of that is not only are the playmakers getting open and making plays, but the quarterbacks are being able to get through their reads and are having an easier time, I think, going through the process and the operation of running this offense. And I think if you can make things as simple as possible, but keeping the defense on your toes, that's only going to bode well for you, especially when you get later on in the regular season where everybody starts getting tape on you. Like, keep it simple, but then throw that one little wrinkle in there and just start burning everybody that way. So it's been really fun to watch kind of the development of everything. And you can tell, I will say this though, he's not happy. Mike LaFleur is not happy when it comes to clean operation, the pre-snap penalties, the false starts. That's something that he is so irked about. And that's one thing that I think when you put it all together and you really read between the lines, that's when you know this guy is really about ball, is really about the fine details. And if you can hit on those on a consistent basis, you're going to get those chunk plays, those explosives, those touchdowns, that completion percentage that's out the window right now, no matter who you are at quarterback. Like, though, that's the byproduct of focusing so much on those minute details that I think LaFleur is really targeting on throughout camp and throughout preseason.
2: Last question before we let you go. We're always looking for little inklings in the preseason in terms of like position battles, like who's the one, who's the two. Like, you could look at the running back room, for example. What were a few of the hints that you looked at last night that caught your eye?
20: I looked at CB2. I saw Denzel Burke out there right away, so that was something that stood out. Looking at the safety spot, well, there was no Buda Baker, but still Andrew Wingard was right there, and obviously Rabbit Taylor Demerson. But that is still going to be one of the favorite battles to watch right there, is that safety spot, because I think Andrew Wingard has really stepped up and taken that role. But Rabbit's not going away, so that's going to be fun. CB2 with Denzel Burke and Max Melton, obviously. And then, yeah, wide receivers, like, across the board, top to bottom. That is by far my favorite position group to watch throughout camp, throughout preseason. Everybody is doing something. There is going to be so many hard decisions to make in that room, whether it's Reggie Virgil, Simi Fiocco, Bryson Green, like, all of these guys, Jalen Brooks, like, these dudes are making their way onto the 53 or maybe on somebody else's 53, because that's how well they're doing. And it's just such a cool thing. Even Mike LaFleur kind of commented on it. Like, it is a deep room there and everybody's showing out. And I love the glue guy that Kendrick Bourne has been for these dudes, because I think that's also helping get everybody along. But like I said, tough decisions are going to be made in that room because they continue to make plays. Reggie Virgil might have the two best catches of camp in preseason so far.
2: Tyler Drake, ArizonaSports.com, Cardinals reporter, Cardinals Corner podcast. 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Thanks, buddy. Go get to your tea time.
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2: 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Sun schedule is out. Intriguing matchups, toughest tests, all that kind of stuff. Which game will be a litmus test for the team early on? We'll discuss next. It's Wolf and Luke, Kellen and Mitch filling in here on Arizona Sports, the local sports leader.
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4: Here are the top three headlines on ArizonaSports.com. I'm Douglas Santo. What did we learn from the Cardinals' win against the Raiders? Jeremiah Love flexed his intangibles against Las Vegas, but now he's dealing with an ankle injury. Mike LaFleur said rookie offensive lineman Chase Basantis' left knee injury is, quote, not good, unquote, after he was carted off the field. Those are the top three headlines on ArizonaSports.com.
5: Yesterday was the giant date on the calendar. Everyone has it circled. Everyone has it highlighted. Everyone is just over the moon elated for NBA schedule release day.
6: I like that they're doing videos now. The teams.
5: Yeah, they got to.
6: They're really getting into it. It's
5: large
6: awesome.
5: Layer of sarcasm for me, of course, because the NFL takes this stuff really seriously, as they should. And it's this huge day on the sports calendar. The NBA, not so much, because as Dylan Brooks said in the aforementioned Suns video, they play everyone. That was his analysis of the schedule, and they will indeed play everyone. But the schedule is out. 9 nationally televised games for the Phoenix Suns. They're back to backs, 4 games in 6 or 5 nights. Things like that are kind of tracking in the middle with the rest of the league. What caught your eye when you were scrolling through?
6: The lack of national attention, I think, is something that sticks out to me. And I don't want to do like the compare to other teams and their national purview, because I'm sure that the NBA has reasons for what they're doing. Like, I'm sure Philadelphia, the Lakers, the Spurs, Thunder, I'm sure they have a ton of national games, and rightfully so. But this Suns team, which really captured attention of the national media through the first few months, kind of petered off towards the end, but still made the playoffs and still has some very intriguing personalities on this roster and a superstar in Devin Booker. Like, I'm kind of surprised that they only got 9 national games, and a lot of them are not until like March and April. Like, it's going to be a while before we see them on national TV.
5: Yeah, almost halfway through the year. Your Denver Nuggets on NBC on Tuesday, January 5th, 8 o'clock start for that one, and then right after that in Dallas. They won't have a national TV game in Phoenix until February 8th when they're on NBC Sports Network, if you want to count that one. If you want to go for just like a nationally televised game, truly, for them that everyone's going to be able to see, March 23rd in Phoenix against Oklahoma City. That's the first one up there as well. A couple of things caught my eye. I think naturally you kind of go through and, okay, where are the gauntlets? Where are the big stretches? And again, I used the word gauntlet probably 75 times last year to mention a specific stretch of the schedule. And then the Suns went through and did fairly well in that as well. Mine is looking around the late January tree. I think a team that you and I are very intrigued by, that we talked about a bit on Arizona Sports Night, has been the Utah Jazz. They're clearly going to be much better than they were last year. Are they a top 10 team in the West, top 8, top 6? We'll have to wait and see. A home back-to-back against them January 22nd and January 24th. And then the East Coast road trip goes to New York to take on the Knicks, Brooklyn to take on the Nets, then Boston and Minnesota before coming back to Phoenix, Cleveland and Houston, going to Sacramento real quick, coming back to play the Lakers and Pistons in Phoenix before going all the way back to the East Coast again, and then going Atlanta, Cleveland, Washington, Philly, and New Orleans. That's about a month worth of stretch there. You've got your snoozers against the Nets, and you've got your snoozers against the Kings, but those are a lot of top 6 teams and some of the best teams in the league

0: that they're going to be playing against as well. And then, of course, like the headliner, I think, is these last 11 games of the year that start with a home and home, not home and home, excuse me, two straight games in Phoenix against Oklahoma City. And then they do the same thing, but in San Antonio at the end of March. They go OKC, OKC, Milwaukee, and Toronto, followed by San Antonio, San Antonio, and Denver. And then something you pointed out, Mitch, is at the end of the year, we'll see what happens with the Clippers. I think they're going to be pretty bad now if the Kawhi Leonard trade doesn't go through and he's back at the back half of the year. Maybe there's something there. The Warriors on April 6th, the Grizzlies on April 9th. We'll see if they can surprise some folks, and the Lakers on April 11th. Those are four teams that could be right around where the Suns are in the standings, depending on if you're super high on them and think it's the Lakers, you're decently high on them and you think it's going to be the Warriors, or you're kind of lower on them and you think it's going to be the Clippers or the Grizzlies.
1: I mean, if you're just going by last year's schedule, let's start it with Portland on March 21st. All the teams that they're going to face down the stretch, except for Milwaukee and Memphis, which is just two of their games out of, I think that's 11 or 12, if I do my quick math correct, are teams that were in the postseason last year, or at least a play-in team if you're putting the Clippers in that distinction. It's not going to be an easy finish. It's also a lot of West teams. I'm sure that was intentional, that their last seven games are against teams in their own conference, which then determines seeding and tiebreakers. And a lot of things are going to get figured out in that stretch. I'm fascinated that this is the first time they're going to host Oklahoma City, and it's the last time, and it's a back-to-back at home, and the night before is a later start because it's a national game, March 23rd, March 24th. Like that is going to be one of the bigger duo of games that they're going to have, and it's also their second to last back-to-back of the year. Just a brutal way to try and finish up what is already going to be a long season.
0: You start the year as well with two different types of litmus tests. You start against Portland and Golden State, who are two teams I expect to be in the play-in mix, which is ultimately where I have the Suns, somewhere in that 7-10 range as well. And then you get to play against two of the best teams in the Western Conference. Obviously, Oklahoma City is going to be seen as one of the two favorites for the title. It's them and San Antonio. That's going to be the case here for a while, we think. And then Denver, we're going to see what happens with the Nuggets. There's still a Peyton Watson resolution to come that might involve Cam Johnson, might involve Aaron Gordon, might not include either. I have to wait and see, but that's still Nikola Jokic. It's still Jamal Murray. And then they go back and play Golden State and Portland again. So like over those first
2: Cam six games. Johnson?
0: That's the guy, correct. Thank you very much for that inclusion, Rick. I asked the two of you in the booth, and then I asked Mitch as well, just not so much looking at like a specific like stretch or like a part of the schedule, but just who is the team you're the most excited looking forward to seeing the Suns play against? This could just be another NBA team you're generally excited to watch, or just a matchup that goes into storylines with the Suns as well. Jamal, we'll start with you. Who are you looking forward to seeing the Suns play?
3: You know, it might be cliche, but I'm going to say the Lakers. And I'm going to say them specifically because they don't have LeBron anymore. And then that was the juice. That was Dylan Brooks and LeBron. Dylan Brooks and LeBron. Now that he's gone, is this still going to be that same edge brought? Because Luka's over there. And obviously, we know the battles that Luka Doncic and Devin Booker have had in the past. So I think the Lakers, especially because I think they're going to be competing directly with them. I don't think they're going to be great. I think they're going to be within that 5-6-7 seed range. Those matchups are going to be extremely intriguing.
0: It's pretty spread out. I'm glad it wasn't the case. You remember last year where they would play a team three or four times in the first 20 games, and then they'd never play them the rest of the year?
1: That's it. Yeah.
0: Lakers on November 15th, but then they don't play them again until February 8th, and then March 17th, and then the last game of the year, April 11th. So really spread out. Jesse, Rick, who are you looking forward to seeing them play?
4: So actually two teams, and this is not because I'm a Wizards fan. It's because I'm very intrigued about this rookie class, specifically the top two guys in this rookie class. For me, it's the Wizards and the Jazz, because I'm really interested in seeing AJ DeMonta, and I'm really interested in seeing Darren Peterson. And both of those games, I really want to go to.
0: They'll see Utah in Utah on November 20th and 29th, and then they'll be back here in Phoenix on January 22nd, 24th. That was kind of the thing I was talking about with Jamal earlier, where they're randomly like tandem together, and you see them twice in a week, twice, and then you're kind of done with them as well. Mitch, who are you looking forward to?
1: I'll cop out, and I'll point out that yes, they don't play on Christmas, but they do play on the 30th and the 31st, and it's a good back-to-back of LeBron's one and only visit to the Valley and the Philadelphia 76ers and all the intrigue around them in the East. And then the very next night, you host the champs, the New York Knicks. That is a wicked way to end 2026, is by hosting LeBron for the one and only time and the New York Knicks to close that out.
0: My picks are Minnesota. They're the team I'm the most fascinated by in the league. The LaMelo and Ant dynamic. It's one of those things where if you're buying your tickets ahead of time, I probably don't recommend doing that, because from an injury perspective for LaMelo Ball, at least, you never know which game he's going to play in and which game he's not going to play and what his playing time is going to be. Anthony Edwards, the opposite, of course. But those two are going to have a 2-month period here to work out their dynamic before they come to Phoenix on December 12th. Then the Suns go to Minnesota December 21st, January 31st, are in Minnesota again, and then back here on March 5th. So like the Lakers and what we were talking about with Jamal, it's pretty spread out, and we're going to watch that evolution or de-evolution of that dynamic kind of unfold as well. They should be getting Dante DiVincenzo back at some point in the year, maybe not towards the end of the year.
1: Yeah.
0: As well, Rudy Gobert entering his age 34 season as a 7-footer. That's usually a bad sign there as well. They're really excited about Joan Berenger, who they took in the first round of last year's draft as well. And then, of course, they gave Ayo Dosunmu a whole lot of money, which they should, because he's the best third guard in basketball. We'll be talking some Suns a little bit later in the show. By the way, there was a Hoop Collective nugget from Brian Windhorst about Miles Bridges and his extension that you're going to want to hear on the show, and you have to stay tuned for that. Not going to tell you when, you just have to stay here. I have you trapped forever watching.
3: And it's so funny. Actually, one little tidbit about the 76ers game when he comes here.
0: Yeah.
3: It'll be on LeBron's birthday.
0: It's weird.
3: Oh. December 30th.
0: It'll
3: be on his 42nd birthday.
0: And I think the reporting has been that he's going to play for 2 more years, but when I went last year, I was like, okay, is this the last time I'm going to see LeBron in person? Is this the last time he's going to play in Phoenix? There will be that sort of magic over the night as well. One you definitely want to come for a whole lot of different reasons. Coming up next, we'll take you through the top stories of the day with Wolf and Down Your Lunch. Rick has you covered. It's Wolf and Luke, Kellen and Mitch filling in Arizona Sports, the local sports leader.
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4: I'm Jesse Morrison, and here's what's trending now. Jeremiah Love and Gardner Minshew shined as the Arizona Cardinals took down the Las Vegas Raiders 27-14 in preseason action yesterday. There was some bad news for the Cardinals in the game as rookie right guard Chase Bisantis left the game with what appeared to be a serious knee injury. For more on the Cardinals' win, head on over to arizonasports.com. The Arizona Diamondbacks are back in action tonight after a day off yesterday. They take on the Atlanta Braves. Pre-game coverage starts at 3:30 with first pitch at 4:15 right here on Arizona Sports 98.7 and the Arizona Sports app. It is a terrific pitching matchup between the red-hot Brandon Pfaadt and future Hall of Famer Chris Sale. 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
0: So you're not a visor guy?
4: I don't know. I never played, so I might have been a visor guy. But I feel like I wouldn't have been a visor guy.
0: Head on over to the YouTube stream to see why Jesse sounds a little bit quieter than he normally does. That's because he has a Cardinals helmet on his head for a reason he's about to explain to us right now. Yeah. On Wolf and Down Your Lunch.
4: So I decided in the last like 8 minutes that if the Cardinals win this year, no matter if it's preseason or the regular season or the playoffs, I will be wearing playoffs. All right, there you go. I will be wearing this helmet for Wolf and Down Your Lunch.
3: Okay, we need to put Rick for like some drills.
14: Put the mouth guard in.
3: With the mouth drill.
14: The pads on.
3: Yeah. Oh, yeah.
14: Bloody up the knuckles. What else does Wolf say?
3: There's nothing more I'd like to see than Rick go through football drills.
0: It'd be one and done in the Oklahoma drill, that's for sure. Oh. He'd get
14: about that. That's okay. They don't do that anymore.
3: What do you mean you don't know about that?
4: I don't know. I think I would be a pretty good football player. Anyway, Let's get to that football game.
0: Yeah, let's do that.
4: Jeremiah Love, Gardner Minshew, and Walter Nolan III balled out yesterday as the Arizona Cardinals took down the Las Vegas Raiders 27-14 in preseason action at Allegiant Stadium. This takes us to our Arizona Sports poll question, which is up now on ArizonaSports.com. It asks, who was the biggest standout from the Cardinals' win over the Raiders? Quarterback Jacoby Brissett, rookie running back Jeremiah Love, wideout Jalen Brooks, or other?
14: I'd just like to point out in the YouTube chat that Inspector Todd has mentioned that you're combining the Cardinals helmet with your Commanders shirt that you're wearing today.
4: Well, Commanders play today.
14: Yeah, I guess that's fair. I'm going with the one that I was hoping would stand out and that I'm pleased stood out in the way he did, and that would be Jeremiah Love. You know, no sexy stats, obviously, but I was pleased with the high volume of touches and just what he was able to do when he got the football. So I vote Love on that one.
0: Wait, so on November 30th, if the Cardinals are coming off a win over the Commanders, you will wear the Cardinals helmet still?
4: Yeah.
0: Commitment to the bit. I love it.
4: You know, I work here.
0: Other, Walter Nolan.
14: Ooh, good pick.
4: I would have voted that one as well, Kellen. I like that.
0: Thank you.
4: So I'm going to go other. Jeremiah Love leads 59%, then Jalen Brooks 20%, Jacoby Brissett 13%, other 7%. Let's stick with the Cardinals game. A little bit less fun, though, here. Cardinals rookie right guard Chase Bosantis suffered what appeared to be a serious knee injury in the game, and Love suffered a minor ankle injury. Do you guys want to see any more key players go out there in the preseason?
14: Well, this is interesting because I think the other thing we're forgetting about this particular storyline is Carson Beck not playing because of a minor issue with his ribs. So that's now the first three guys that the Cardinals have taken in this most recent draft dealing with injuries, and it's only the second game they've played of the preseason. With Love, I'm like, all right, cool. We got our spin. I saw what I wanted to see. Let's just make sure he's ready to go for the first game of the season. Bosantis, put it plainly, it sucks. It doesn't sound like it's going to be good, and now that hurts the right guard room as a whole. And then with Beck, maybe we didn't expect him to play all that much this year, so just be cautious with him, I would say, going forward. But Bosantis, I think, is the bigger takeaway, and that really, really sucks.
0: For sure, and it definitely does. I still want to see some of the guys maybe in this next game. We know like the last game typically is the one where guys are everyone is going to sit, maybe including Carson Beck in that type of scenario. It's interesting, Jesse, and just asking that question overall, it does make you think, okay, technically Carson Beck is the third string quarterback of the team, but we know he is going to start games for you at some point. So he usually your third string quarterback is the guy playing 2.5, 3 quarters in that final game. So how are they going to approach that? Is it going to be more Minshew based? Is it going to be more just like Slovis plays the entire game, or are they still going to give Beck those types of reps as well, which I think that he needs and should be useful to him as well. But it's trickier than we normally think, like the way we think about it. Yeah.
4: Earlier this week, it was announced that new Pro Football Hall of Famer and Arizona Cardinals legend Larry Fitzgerald will go into the team's Ring of Honor on October 25th when the Cardinals played the Broncos. On Sunday, the legendary Diana Taurasi will go into the Phoenix Mercury's Ring of Honor. Who is the next Arizona sports athlete after those two who are super obvious? Who should go into his or her team's Ring of Honor or Hall of Fame?
14: I guess my question is, like, who's the next super obvious one? Because Fitz, yes. DT, yes. Who's that next GOAT of Arizona sports that we would be waiting on?
0: And we can't, I don't know if we can qualify them as that, because in terms of looking through, like, the rest of the teams, like, we talk about the GOAT of the Diamondbacks, obviously, like Devin Booker's in that conversation for the Suns as well. I'm trying to go through like my Rolodex of like who is retired, who might be next up as well. The Suns had the much overdue work of getting Stat and the Matrix in there as well, which has been accomplished now. Is Goldie the answer? Calais is Goldie. Obviously going to be in the Cardinals Ring of Honor at some point, I would assume.
14: I know Bick keeps talking about this Colangelo statue that exists and has never made the light of day, maybe that in some capacity, but he's already in recognition where he needs to be recognized. It would just be the statue. So I think it would be Booker, but he's years away from being done. And then outside of that, it would be Goldie. But I don't know how quick of a turnaround that's going to be for the Diamondbacks to honor him in that sort of way.
0: Oh, it's Chris. I forgot. Yeah, it's Chris Paul. Yeah, I believe Chris Paul should be in the Ring of Honor, hands down. 100%. It was a short stint. I understand that. But the impact that he had over those 3 years was undeniable, even if it didn't end in the way everyone wanted it to. 64 games, what he did in terms of the turnaround for a team that we thought might be a cute playoff team to making the finals, the All-NBA accolades that he picked up as well. He was just one of the best players in the league while he was here and played a large part in everything kind of being turned around for them over the last 7 to 8 years. So there's my answer, Chris Paul. Let us know in the YouTube chat if you have any other answers as well. Rick will take a look at the end of the segment.
4: I have another one to throw in there. I know his tenure with the Cardinals kind of ended sourly, but I think Anquan needs to go into
14: that's a good one.
4: The Ring of Honor for the Cardinals next, and then Pat P after him.
0: Yeah, Anquan is like, you think of him as like a truly great receiver, and then you look up the numbers and you forget like how much Fitz overshadowed him and how he was, they had two of the five best receivers in the league at one point.
4: And he played here a little bit longer than you may think. He played here 7 years, I believe. So, yeah, I think Anquan should go in. All right, last question for you guys. The Arizona Diamondbacks look to bounce back from a series loss to the lowly Rockies this weekend against a very good Atlanta Braves team. Do you guys have confidence that D-backs will indeed bounce back and take a series from the Braves?
14: I don't know if I would have confidence. I mean, this team's 9 games better than the Diamondbacks coming into today, and they are starting with their ace on the mound in Chris Sale. And the Braves seemingly have had a much more consistent offense, I would say, over the last month in comparison to the Diamondbacks. I'd be thrilled with one. I would be overjoyed if they somehow got 2 games in this 3-game set.
0: This is a treading water section of the season for me. These 4 series coming up. Cincinnati has always been like a tricky opponent for them.
14: Yeah.
0: Over the last few years, where they've been relatively mid for these few years, and yet the Diamondbacks always seem to not struggle with them, but not be able to beat them convincingly. And then we've talked about it throughout the show. I'm going to continue to talk with it. Atlanta is really hot right now. The Cubs are probably the hottest team in the league right now. It used to be the Red Sox. They've dropped off a bit over the last couple of games, but you just want to go 6-6 over these 12 for sure. Thank you, Rick. That's it. Anyone else at YouTube chat, did they have any other shouts?
4: No. Inspector Todd said Adrian Wilson, and then he realized that he's already in.
14: Did mention a Hall of Fame candidacy for A-Dub, though. Maybe. We'll see.
0: I can see it. Thanks, Rick. Yeah. Can Brandon Fott lead and best the great Chris Sale tonight? That's next. It's Wolf and Luke, Kellen and Mitch filling in on Arizona Sports, the local sports leader.
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27: The snap, number high, delayed handoff, a draw. And there's Love, finds room, past the 50, leaps over a defender, falls ahead to the 45-yard line, and here we go with Jeremiah Love racking up yardage tonight.
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28: Hey, it's Vince Marotta. 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
0: That music means that Jesse Morrison briefly left the booth and Jamal could put on a wrestling introduction for me because he's such a good friend. Stone Cold, like top five. Like the glass shattering top five.
3: Oh, easily.
0: Gotta be.
3: Easily top five. My number one will always be, the time is now, but.
0: Okay. Yeah, it's the first, like, you need to hear the first second of it. Like, you just play, like, the gong, and you should immediately know off the first second who's coming, so then the crowd can interact.
3: Yeah.
0: And the glass shattering was the entire, like, he's about to mess up whatever's going on right
3: it's
0: now.
3: It's about to be chaos.
0: So when he would interrupt a segment. And the glass would smash.
3: Every time. Even to this day, I get goosebumps every time I hear the glass.
0: I'm sad for you that you weren't old enough like I was. Like, so I was born in 90. So that's like, I'm 8 years old when Stone Cold is at his peak.
3: Oh,
0: so I'm flipping off everyone every time.
3: Well, that's the way it should be.
0: Yeah, every time it's 316, I'm doing some kind of Stone Cold impersonation as a kid. It was the best. It was truly the best. Diamondbacks are in Atlanta. They will take on a surging Atlanta Braves team, which if you weren't paying attention to the standings too much, that's okay. I don't blame you. I don't take it personally or anything like that. They were kind of in a funk going into the end of the first half of the season, to what we were wondering, like, are the Phillies going to potentially catch them? No. The Braves are now 9 games ahead with a plus 124 win differential. They are the hottest team in the league in terms of their second half standings. They've got a lot going for them. One of the things they have going for them is the form of Chris Sale, as Jody Jackson said earlier on the program, second best ERA in all of baseball. All of this sounds really daunting, Mitch, and all of this sounds like, oh man, like, well, let's just see what's going to happen like today. We don't even, and then you kind of like zoom out and you're like, wait a minute, we got Brandon Fogg going, we got E-Rod going tomorrow. Like, you got a little bit of confidence all of a sudden in these starting pitchers, to say the least, even with a daunting matchup like this one.
14: You look at the situation and you say to yourself, wait a minute, no, we might actually got this. And what better way to start off this series than by having Brandon Fogg be the one out there? In the 8 games that he started since he came back from Reno, where I think we've decided that going to Reno is just going to be the new, What was the chamber that the Rams put Matthew Stafford in as he was getting ready for the regular season, and then he went and won the MVP, like an A something, either way?
0: Don't remember, but I know it was incredibly fancy, and I was like, wow, being wealthy sounds awesome.
14: Yeah, exactly. Brandon Faught, the Diamondbacks are 7-1 in the 8 games that he's pitched since he's been back, the one loss being that stupid loss to the Dodgers in extras where the team had runners in scoring position multiple times and couldn't score. 8 runs total allowed, 7 earned in 47 2/3 innings, 1 home run allowed. I know that's been a big bugaboo of Brandon's in most of his career, so the low home run number. 23 strikeouts to 7 walks, and a fielder's independent pitching number. This is basically, it's you versus the batter, and no fielders are involved. 289 on the FIP, which further just highlights how strong he has been when the ball is just him versus the batter. He's getting a lot of fly ball outs. He's getting a lot of ground ball outs. That's part of it. But he has been dominant. He's been basically one of the best pitchers in baseball since he's returned in these 8 games. This is exactly who you want setting the tone for this series.
0: Undeniably the case right now. And I think something that we have seen in terms of looking for another point of optimism here, it's a little bit more inside baseball, but when we're talking baseball, I might as well go inside of the baseball a little bit, is we've talked about the struggles for the Diamondbacks against right-handed pitching specifically.
14: Yeah.
0: Which if you turn it around on its head, that means that against lefties, they have done pretty darn well. This is applied to Corbin Carroll, of course, who has been off to an unbelievable historic start at the beginning of the season against left-handed pitchers. And so you look at this as another favorable part of the matchup as well. And then something we're going to be looking at a little bit later in the show, but I want to bring up right now too, is the potential reinforcements. Like, are we going to get some Jordan Lawler news today? Are we going to get it tomorrow? Justin Martinez, same sort of thing as well. I think for both of those units, I think the bullpen has been fine, but you and I talked about this on Arizona Sports Night the other night. Ginkle, it's been a little shakier. Thompson to the IL, it's been a little shakier for Loaiza. A couple of those guys, it's showing cracks. A little shaky for Murillo the last couple of times out too. So for them to get Martinez back, and then for this bottom half of the lineup, which again is exceeding all the expectations in the world, they're always finding guys to step up, but to get Lawler in there as well, that'll be big.
14: Justin Martinez, by the way, last night in Reno, this might be his last rehab outing. We'll see. 1 inning, a strikeout, 8 pitches, 7 of them for strikes. 6 of those pitches were 100 miles an hour plus. That's pretty good. Now, should we expect him to just kind of be thrown into the fire immediately? I don't know. Maybe they just kind of warm him up and they succeed with this, the bullpen by committee, or the closer by committee that they have right now. And then Jordan Lawler coming back, it creates kind of an interesting logjam in the outfield. Like, does he just get the opportunities right away when Ryan Waldschmidt's been hitting better? He's been playing much better defense as well. Does he overtake a Kepler or a Nootbaar, who both of whom have not been hitting the ball all that well, but they've at least been getting on base in some of the opportunities they've had? Like, I'm very curious to see how those things impact this series. As far as Faught goes, I'm going to be discouraged if he has one of those blow up starts tonight. You know what I mean? Because these 8 games that he's had since he's been back have just been nothing short of dominant. And one of the big issues as to why he couldn't stay with it and stay on the mound in the rotation, I mean, is because he was struggling to get those outs. And no, he's not getting strikeouts like he was the past couple of years, but he is forcing contact early in at bats. He's been very efficient with his pitch counts as well. I would hope that he's able to go deep in this one and hold Atlanta down, because Atlanta's got a fearsome offense, especially at the pace that they're hitting right now.
0: You look at the long ball too, right? With this matchup, yes, specifically, and Brandon has struggled with that throughout his career. You look at the amount of homers that he was giving up, but to simplify it more down to just like an easier to absorb number, it was 2.1 homers per 9 innings in his rookie year. We remember the rookie year, how horrible it was, to be quite honest, in the regular season, then how incredible it was in the postseason. That number went way down to 1.2 in 2024, right around league average, and then 1.3 in 2025, which again, right around league average, and surprising because we remember like these spurts where he would just give up a ton, but overall bounced out pretty well. That number down to 0.8. This year, which is one of the best marks in the majors right now. 85 innings pitched for Brandon. If he was up in like the 110s or 120s, he'd be qualified for the leaderboards a bit more and showing up really well there. Of course, Mitch, the other part of this is responding after the Rockies series loss, which they did not respond well after a huge series win over the Dodgers. Here's Torrey Lovello talking about that on Wednesday.
1: Yeah, that's the part of it that that is a little bit difficult to understand. You know, as the leader of this team and the manager of this team, I have to come up with answers for that. But it's an emotional game. It's a real thing. We gotta block everything out every single day and play our game. I don't care who's in the other dugout. There's no gimmies in this game. We got to go out and continue to just hammer down for these last 40 plus games and be ourselves. Work on us. Take care of us and do what we do best.
0: And that's going to be the thing, is like, what type of baseball are they playing over these 12 games, 13 games in these four series? Like, what is the quality of play in each part of the game, to be said, right? Yeah. Like, how are they offensively? How are they defensively? How are they with their pitching, their bullpen? Like, there are certain facets of this that cannot drop off with this level of opposition that they're going to be having. Did Jeremiah Love play a little bit too much last night? How was the Cardinals running back by committee? What were the splits looking like between Love, between Tyler Allgeier, and where was James Conner? That's next. It's Wolf and Luke, Kellen and Mitch filling in here on Arizona Sports, the local sports leader.
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2: I'm Jesse Morrison, and here's what's trending now. Jeremiah Love and Gardner Minshew shined as the Arizona Cardinals took down the Las Vegas Raiders 27-14 in preseason action yesterday. There was some bad news for the Cardinals in the game as rookie right guard Chase Bisantis left the game with what appeared to be a serious knee injury. For more on the Cardinals' win, head on over to ArizonaSports.com. The Arizona Diamondbacks are back in action after an off day yesterday. They take on the Atlanta Braves tonight. Pre-game coverage starts at 3:30 with first pitch at 4:15 right here on Arizona Sports 98.7 and the Arizona Sports app. It is a terrific pitching matchup between the red-hot Brandon Pfaadt and future Hall of Famer Chris Sale. And if you do not have any plans on Sunday, the Phoenix Mercury will be inducting the great Diana Taurasi into the Ring of Honor at Mortgage Matchup Center. The Merc will take on the Portland Fire Sunday with tip-off at 4. And that is what's trending now.
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0: Hello, it's the Wolf and Luke program. No Wolf, no Luke. Kellen Olson, Mitch Burrell is filling in. We have an intermittent night show, Arizona Sports at Night. Naturally, this turns into an Arizona Sports at Day. If you want to tune in for more of us, head over to our Twitter page at AZ Sports Night. That's the best place for you to go to keep up with our schedule. We're not just trying to get you there to see the video content and all that kind of stuff, because we're off and on. We're on 2 days next week. The easiest place to go to, again, is the Twitter page. Pinned tweet there will tell you when we're on every single week. We make sure to update it. And if all that sounds like a little bit too complicated, but you want to listen a little later, totally fine. Head to our podcast pages. We try to have conversations in a way where they last. So like if you listen a few days later, if you hear our Wednesday show on Saturday when you're on the elliptical at the gym, it should work out just fine. And if it doesn't, you can blame one person entirely. And it's me. It's my fault. Wait. That's it.
11: Yeah, don't blame Mitch. On
0: me. No, Mitch is perfect. He doesn't deserve any blame
11: for this,
0: for anything. Jeremiah Love played football yesterday. I really enjoyed that. That was really fun. Agreed. To see a little bit of an ankle injury, but it sounds like he's going to be fine, going to be able to practice and shouldn't really miss any sort of time as well. Kirk Herbstreit was on the Pat McAfee show this morning. Here's what he had to say about what he saw from Love.
12: Well, you guys hit on Jeremiah Love, and I think all of us going into the draft when we were talking, so like, who's the one guy in this draft? I think it was almost pretty unanimous that everybody was like, who's going to get Jeremiah Love? You know, the most electrifying player in the draft. My only concern is when you showed the highlights of him, you know, I love the vision. I love the patience through the hole and then the acceleration, the jump cut, just all that like natural stuff that he has. But he's such a determined runner that what I worry about is just, I hope he's safe. I hope he's smart as he goes as an NFL player. I just hope he learns where to fight for those extra yards and when to just kind of, okay, I'm going to get down. You know, and I'm not saying be soft. I'm just saying a couple of these runs, I'm like, oh my God, watch the knee.
13: Yes.
12: Yeah. You know, and I just think he's going to have to learn that because he's such a competitor.
0: Did you see what he was talking about?
14: Well, I can't remember who posted it, but somebody went back and grabbed all the touches that Jeremiah Love had. And it's refreshing my memory now. It was like the third carry or the second carry that he had, and he gets it. And then somebody comes in to tackle him from behind, and it's right around the legs, and he's already up against another guy, and he's almost getting face planted down. And I'm like, oh gosh, no, geez, no, please. Obviously, everything turned out fine, or maybe that was where the ankle injury stemmed from. But if that's the case, he clearly still had good range of motion, good agility and flexibility. He was still able to pull off the quick little hurdle that he did in the second quarter. Look, the easiest thing to do is, in hindsight, say he somehow got hurt in this game after having 14 touches. That's bad coaching. That's bad decision making with your brand new toy, to put it in terms. But at the same time, like, in the moment, I was like, oh, this is cool. Like, I get to keep seeing Jeremiah Love, and he keeps getting used, and he keeps getting that experience. And of course, the downside with that is he gets a little nicked up, and you just hope that it's nothing severe. So it's tough to weigh this one for me, because I really did enjoy watching him.
0: What we're going to watch over the course of the season is a true running back by committee situation. That's what's going to happen. That's what happens when you sign Tyler Allgeier and then draft Jeremiah Love. Not to say Allgeier is one of the 10, 15, 20 best running backs in the league, but he's a premier backup. And with a rookie coming in, it wouldn't be a surprise to see Allgeier out-touch Love for certain games, particularly early in the season. Mm-hmm. With that in mind, and my low expectations I had for Love's role, at least at the start of the season, compared to what I would like to see, Love was out there to start the game. Allgeier did get in there for the first long drive, that long touchdown drive that ended in the Marvin Harrison Jr. touchdown. Allgeier did get in there in the middle of the drive, and then Love did come back in towards the end of the drive. It was notable, too, when the second stringers came in. Of course, Love had an extended amount of time in there, but then Allgeier got some reps there, too, as well. Does, like, James Conner even need to play in the preseason, you think? Or is he just going to, because it's kind of, I want to see the hints of, like, where he could place in, but he hasn't played yet.
14: I would like to see him only because he's been out since week three of last year.
0: Right.
14: Right. I just want to see what he looks like again in a Cardinals uniform and in a new system. Is he going to be the lead back this year? I have no idea on the depth chart for a preseason game, albeit it's listed as the third back, like Allgeier one, then Love, and then James Conner. Maybe part of that is he's just working his way back to full strength, because that injury recovery is not even a full year at this point. But I would like to see him, even if it's just a couple of snaps, you know, just to know that he's out there, that he's good. He was one of a few veterans who are not injured that didn't play in yesterday's game. But I would like to see him at some point, because I do think, if we're getting down to it, there's an argument to be made that this running back by committee that they have set up could be the greatest strength of this offense. You've got three very capable running backs in your room. Allgeier, who before he became like the best backup in the NFL behind Bijan Robinson, was a 1,000-yard rusher his rookie year with Atlanta. James Conner, who's been a staple, was coming off of 1,000 yards 2 years ago, something that he, I don't think he's ever done in his career, even going back to Pittsburgh. And then Jeremiah Love, who's brand new to this whole thing. He's the rookie. He's the shiny object that you want to see as much of as possible. It could just be that all three of these guys benefit the offense in different ways and become the reason why the offense could be as successful as it can.
0: Here is Herb Street on how Love will fit with the Cardinals.
12: What he did last night doesn't make you go, hey, wow. It was kind of like, this kid's a freak. And I agree with Ty. When he went to the black hole, the Cardinals, it's like, well, it was fun knowing him. Like, we'll never see him again. But you got Mike LaFleur, who's going to bring in, you got Nathaniel Hackett, who I know Ty's a big fan of. You got an offense that they're going to be able to work around with him to try to put him in space, whether it's catching the ball to the backfield or just like this, you know, opening up some, getting to that second and third level and letting him do what he does naturally. So I'm excited to see him.
0: Rude, Kirk. Excuse you. Rude. Deserved.
14: Kind I thought of, the black hole was the Vegas thing, not the Cardinals.
0: Well, yeah, isn't that like their whole kind of mantra as well? Longer cut here from Michael LaFleur after the game, but we talked about it earlier in the show. Love's pass catching ability and where to use it. We saw certainly at the beginning of the second quarter when Jeremiah Love through the first quarter really wasn't able to find any space on the ground. What do? You drop the first play in the second quarter to get him out in space by catching the ball. Here's what LaFleur had to say about that role after the game.
11: Well, if you have a back that can run routes out of the backfield, you typically have favorable matchups. I mean, there's obviously certain linebackers that are really good at cover guys, but like if you got a guy that you feel is pretty dynamic, you know, that can obviously be a pretty big weapon for you. So now when you do that, you get a little bit looser in protection because obviously he's not into the protection. So, there's a give and take to the whole thing. But I've been pleased with him. I think he's doing a better job. And I thought he self-corrects for a rookie as well as anyone I've been around. What do I mean by that? Like he was really hoppy when he first got back. back here in July, July 22nd or whatever first day was. And you have to stay grounded as a back when you're on your tracks. You set your track, you read it, you know, whatever our scheme is, whether it's duo and you're reading that the play side back or it's wide zone, you're going one gap at a time. But you got to stay grounded to be able to hit it. And he's only gotten better at that. And I thought he was a little hoppy probably to start the game. And then I thought as the game went on, he got a little bit more grounded. And I've seen the same thing with his routes and when the ball's in the air, not jumping. Like if you stay grounded through a catch, receiver, tight end, running back eligible, you have a chance for the yak. And obviously for him, when he stays grounded because of how explosive he is, he could turn some, pretty easy catches into explosives for us.
14: Something else I was curious about going in is just what packages and what downs is he going to be used on, Jeremiah Love? He was down on third down a lot, like a lot. And more often than not, he's not going to just be the quick, easy dump off guy. You have to be able to block. He picked up some free rushers pretty darn well, I would say. Like the protection of the quarterback was really good, I thought, for the most part. They were sacked twice, three total quarterback hits, I think it was, by Vegas' mm-hmm. defense. Like there was a ton of great protection out there. And if Jeremiah Love is able to carry that aspect with him through preseason, he's going to see the field a lot, especially if you're trying to, or if you end up passing a lot, you need someone back there who can catch, but also be able to protect.
0: It's a really good point. That's like the roadblock that is often in the way, right? Like there's either a superior pass blocker available or the pass blocking is so inept that you have to look at someone else until you pick up all the P's and Q's of that. We've seen that happen. Like that was the Trey Benson thing, right?
14: DeMarcado all last year. He's the third down back.
0: We should mention no Trey Benson in that game as well. No. It just seems like the horrible timing for him to pick up an injury because he was probably in a situation where he was looking at getting cut anyway. And now he's just not giving himself an opportunity to play in the preseason. We'll see if that changes here in the next game or two as well. Here's Minshew to the Cardinals radio network after the game. Gardner Minshew on watching Jeremiah Love do what he does.
13: Oh, man, that's nice. You know, turning these, getting first downs in the run game makes everything better. I think all night our guys were running hard, making guys miss, getting yards after contact. That's, just an awesome thing to be a part of.
0: The balance for them between run and pass is going to be really interesting in terms of what teams try to take away from them, because they do have a number of options now to go through. Like Trey McBride was 1A, 1B, 1C on the scouting report for them last year. Like there mm-hmm. wasn't anything else that you really had to look out for. Even with the emergence of Michael Wilson in the back half of the year, I think that was still the case. But now you go into this year and these teams are going to have to worry about where Jeremiah Love is in the formation, first of all, and then where he's being used as well, too.
14: I was going to say really quickly, if you're a defense, are you still prioritizing Trey McBride or are you prioritizing somebody else?
0: McBride, yeah. I think McBride for sure.
14: I think, to your point, though, as the season goes, it will shift to Love. That would be my prediction on this.
0: It would be quite the relief, too, if Marvin Harrison Jr. like was a part of that as well. And look, like even with the down year that he has had, the two down years he's had, he's still present on that scouting report and they're still intensifying that and the talent that he has for sure.
14: Yes.
0: But for him to put more pressure on that in the way that Wilson did last year is going to help open things up for just about everyone on the team as well. A brief college football detour. Where does Arizona State rank in the Big 12 quarterback hierarchy that might have a Wildcat at the top? That's next. It's Wolf and Luke, Kellen and Mitch filling in here on Arizona Sports, the local sports leader.
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17: 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I don't know what game we're playing here. 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

0: Hey, it's Vince Marotta. Join us Monday morning. All the latest on the Cardinals as they head into their third preseason week, starting at 6 a.m. on Arizona Sports 98.7, the Arizona Sports app, and the Arizona Sports YouTube channel.
1: Mitch, you had this shout in show prep, and I think it's absolutely a conversation worth having. We're under a month away from Arizona State football returning. College football is back, I think, in like 3 weeks exactly from yesterday, tomorrow. We're just about there.
2: We're getting there, baby. We're getting there.
1: As well, and there's always plenty of conversations to have about the Big 12 in general, which has just been fascinating to talk about. On Arizona Sports Tonight, we've talked about it a ton over the last 2 years and the dynamics that are there, particularly at quarterback. And now we'll get to the Arizona State situation in a second. Kentucky transfer Cutter Bowley appears to be the favorite for the job. Yeah. It doesn't sound like he has gone out of his way to emerge as the starter. Dillingham has said in the past that what he would love the most is for one of these guys to just perform so tremendously that he doesn't have a decision to make.
3: Yeah.
1: And he has claimed that that hasn't happened yet. And then we are going to talk about the team down south. Yes, I am wearing a U of A Final Four hoodie, but this was Mitch's idea. I swear,
3: I support this conversation. I support this conversation.
1: That not only is the better quarterback undoubtedly down south, it might just be the best quarterback in the conference as well, for reasons we'll get to here in a second.
3: I think Kenny put the timeline as like 9 days out for the opener against Oregon State. And if I was reading Damon's story correctly, Damon Allred on ArizonaSports.com, August 26th, which is 12 days away. So either the quarterback comes before then, or it comes 12 days from now as to who ASU's starting man will be this year.
1: Let's go through the top quarterbacks in quarterback rating in the Big 12 last year, shall we?
3: Let's do it.
1: Brennan Sorsby.
3: Well, he's not playing this year.
1: He's gone. I don't know if you heard the news there.
3: Not even in the Canadian Football League.
1: Baron Morton graduated. See you later. Josh Hoover, Indiana. You and I very high on how that's going to go. We were big fans of Hoover at TCU. We think he's going to do great. Noel Fifita's next, and then Connor Weigman is back at Houston, but then Jalen Daniels at Kansas, gone. Sawyer Robertson at Baylor, gone. Rocco Becht at Iowa State, gone. Sam Levitt and Jeff Sims, obviously, at ASU are gone as well. Over half of the conference going through a quarterback makeover of sorts. It seems like the most popular trendy names that are emerging towards the top of this outlook are, of course, Drew Mestemaker at Oklahoma State, North Texas North, like North Texas, essentially, is what that team is going to wind up being. Mestemaker has some NFL buzz, potentially a first-round pick, potentially a day-two pick as well. We'll see how that translates to an Oklahoma State program that has been by far the worst team in the Big 12 the last 2 years.
3: New coaching staff, too.
1: Hasn't been close as well. Devin Dampier was someone to tandem us together again because of how often we talked about this. Dampier, we were like, is he going to be like the best player in the conference? We were really high on him. It didn't really turn into that kind of year for him as well. And then Bear Bachmeyer came out of absolute nowhere, where you and I were writing off, at least I was writing off BYU because they were bringing in a freshman quarterback. They had the whole situation with their previous quarterback unfold really late in the offseason last year, and then they just turned out to be one of the best teams in the Big 12. I say this, though, the unpredictability of this pecking order, is this an advantage for Arizona State, where there isn't as much pedigree at the quarterback position in conference as opposed to last year when there was a ton going in?
3: Well, I mean, what did that teach us last year? Because if you consider, there are a lot of the same quarterbacks from the year that the ASU won the national title going into the next year, right? Like Sam Levitt was at the top of that class. They still had Baron Morton at Texas Tech. They still had Brennan Sorsby at Cincinnati at that point in time. Dampier, Bachmeyer, those were kind of the two biggest new names to come into the conference. And then they obviously showed out as two of the better quarterbacks in this conference. And now, if I'm looking at this graph correctly, this was provided in the most recent Bill Connolly story on ESPN, where he's previewing the Big 12. There are

0: 6 returning quarterbacks in the Big 12 this year. Dampier, Bachmeyer, who you mentioned, Fifita, Connor Wagman at Houston, Avery Johnson at Kansas State, and then Scotty Fox Jr. at West Virginia. Like, that's it. There is so much that can be determined, and I know there's a lot of support behind Texas Tech because that program's got all the money in the world, and their defense was spectacular last year. BYU doing the same thing, getting that crumble cookie money to keep Kalani Sitake around.
1: There you go.
0: I just don't know that we can rely on consistency, because the past 2 years have shown us that consistency does not exist with this conference. It would have to happen this year, but I just don't see it happening.
1: When it comes to the ASU quarterback job, there is seemingly the take, and I think Chris Carbon had this on, I think this program, I want to say, when he was on our program a few weeks ago, was that right now, like, Bully is the guy for this year, quote unquote, the guy. We'll see. But Jake Fetty is the long-term guy. Where are we going to see him just start at some point this year? He seems like he's the favorite to start next year. And again, Bowley has eligibility for next year. Mm-hmm. But Fetty has been the guy to emerge. In terms of what the coaching staff has said, here's Kenny Dillingham yesterday on if anyone is standing out more than the others in the quarterback room.
2: Yeah, I think, you always want to have a quarterback as soon as possible. You want to have a guy, no matter what, before you prepare for the first week. So I think Saturday scrimmage will be a big day.
1: And then here's OC Marcus Arroyo earlier today on how he feels about the quarterback room.
3: Good. We were through 7 practices, about halfway through. You got about 2 weeks before we get playing another opponent. And so the ownership and the excitement about what we got to do in regards to situational football has happened the last few days up here. We're playing with pads on and full pads. We're getting a lot of things done and checklist off. Now we got to take these next 2 weeks and really compound our experience and what we put together.
1: And their schedule is really interesting to me in terms of this own conversation, right, Mitch? Because you look at the start and you look at the first 5 to 6 games of the year, there is this bridge point that they get to where they play Morgan State, and then to your tough point at A&M, the Kansas International game, Baylor, but then there is a break right there where they play Hawaii on October 10th before going to Texas Tech, playing Kansas State at home, and then going to BYU. My point being, at that 4-game stretch, if you're playing against Baylor, you're 2-2 now. Bully doesn't look like the guy.
0: Yeah.
1: You could use that Hawaii game to get Fetty in or get someone else in like Keefe if you want to, and kind of change the dynamic there.
0: It's interesting because Keen, who comes via, I think it was UCF was the last place he was, or Fresno State, one of those two. He's been to both, so I'm technically correct. But either way, somebody who's the most well-versed in this quarterback room, Fetty, and then Cam Dyer, who I think redshirted a year ago. Both of those guys are on the younger side, probably not going to see a ton of reps. I know there's a lot of excitement about Fetty as a true freshman. I'm part of that excitement, but I think there's a lot of faith that either Bowley or Keen are going to be the guys leading the way. Similarly, how it was Sam Levitt and Jeff Sims. Those are your frontline guys. And if something were to happen, then you have these younger guys who are uber talented or have the ability to do more than just stand in the pocket and throw a football to be able to make things work at the collegiate level. Keen is the kind of guy that you can, and based on some of the reporting that we've seen from camp so far, has been Mr. Consistent and seemingly reliable in terms of his progressions and how he's adjusting to this offense.
4: Hi, I'm Alyssa.
0: However, it would be a bad look if Bowley is the one to miss out on the starting job and it ends up going to Keen or to Fett. Now, if it goes to Fetty, then it's like, oh, he must be ahead of schedule. But if it's Bowley and Keen and it ends up going to Keen, that kind of looks bad on Bowley and, in a sense, Kenny, because this was the guy they target after Sam Levitt departs for LSU. You know what I mean?
1: Keen is their, I know exactly what you mean. Keen is their version of Jeff Sims, essentially. Like,
0: yes.
1: He's the reliable, long-term collegiate player who, if you need him, break glass in case of emergency. We shouldn't be breaking that glass.
0: He's good vibes, but I would hope that he's not the starter. No disrespect to Mikey.
1: And then for the Wildcats, Brent Brennan, his first year, 4-8, leading them to 9-4 last season, lost in the Holiday Bowl as well. Fifita coming off of that 2023 season, it looked like this was going to be perhaps like the best quarterback that Arizona has ever had. He looked absolutely fantastic in Jed Fish's last year, then comes out in Brennan's first year and is just an absolute disaster.
0: Yeah.
1: I myself, a Wildcat supporter, is like, I'm kind of done off Brennan. I can just see 1 year and that's enough for me. No, thank you. Had zero interest, to be totally honest, in our football season last year. And then they take all those low expectations or whatever exactly worked for them to get everything kind of going together. And Fifita himself was tremendous last year. 3,200 passing yards, 29 touchdowns, 6 interceptions as well. And this was after a drop off in his weapons. No T-Mac. There were other guys that departed as well. And he was able to lead one of the best offenses in the country. as well. We saw it at Big 12 Media Day, I believe, where like the Wildcats media relations already working in like some Heisman buzz there. And that's where you kind of like, okay, we got to take over the Big 12 first before we get to that length as well. But yeah. Noah does deserve that hype as well. He's kind of already cemented himself as one of the best players that they've ever had, and just one of the best Wildcat football players that they've had. And this year, he could really take it over the top.
0: I mean, he was a top six QB in the conference, I think you could argue, last year, like if you're just going by QBR in that sense. And we mentioned the returners. There's only six guys returning. And if you do just the returners based off the QBR of last year, he's top three. And it was an offense that was able to get solid footing, I think, last year with Brennan and company. And they also got a boost on the defense. Danny Gonzalez figuring things out on that side of the ball. Well, obviously, we're familiar with him here in the Valley. And I would hope, I won't hope because then I'm biased against, but it does seem like they have a little bit of a launching pad now. I'm not sure what their schedule looks like. I haven't looked at it recently, but I would imagine that they're able to maintain things. And Fafita's experience, having had two great years and one really down year, sets him up to perform just as well as he did in the 2 years as opposed to the one.
1: We've talked a lot of offense for the Arizona Cardinals after the win over the Las Vegas Raiders in the preseason throughout the show. We haven't hit much on the defense. There's one real big positive there, but a few negatives to get through as well. We'll cover that next. It's Wolf and Luke Kellenich filling in here on Arizona Sports, the local sports leader.
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22: I'm Jesse Morrison, and here's what's trending now. Jeremiah Love and Gardner Minshew shined as the Arizona Cardinals took down the Las Vegas Raiders 27-14 in preseason action yesterday. There was some bad news for the Cardinals in the game as rookie right guard Chase Bousantis left the game with what appeared to be a serious knee injury. For more on the Cardinals' win, head on over to arizonasports.com. The Arizona Diamondbacks are back in action after an off day yesterday. They take on the Atlanta Braves tonight. Pregame coverage starts at 3:30 with first pitch at 4:15 right here on Arizona Sports 98.7 and the Arizona Sports app. It is a terrific pitching matchup between the red-hot Brandon Pfaadt and future Hall of Famer Chris Sale. And if you do not have any plans on Sunday, the Phoenix Mercury will be inducting the great Diana Taurasi into the Ring of Honor at Mortgage Matchup Center. The Merc will take on the Portland Fire Sunday with tip-off at 4. 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
1: Last hour of the Wolf and Luke program. Kellen Olsen, Mitch Berald is filling in for Wolf and Luke. They'll both be back on Monday. We're live from the Casino Arizona and Talking Stick Resort Studios, where we have been talking about the Cardinals preseason win over the Raiders a whole lot throughout the program. We have hardly touched on the defense, though. A lot of offense talk, a lot of Jeremiah Love talk, a lot of unfortunate Chase Bisantis discussion as well. We can pick where to start here and all start positively, because there was maybe a few other positives besides Walter Nolan, but all of the hype that we gave Walter Nolan last year after the short sample size we saw him in before his injury, he looked like Walter Nolan right away. The only time that I noticed the ones really getting a pass rush was when he pushed his guy a couple of feet back as well, and then there was the sack as well. He was really impressive,
2: Mitch. Finished with two total tackles. One was a sack. One was a tackle for loss. I think he was able to get a decent amount of pressure on the QB. I thought I saw from Teo Mackey in terms of how often he was able to get pressure in yesterday's game. And I get it, we're talking about preseason, but still, this is the one guy that you're looking at in terms of we need him to be one of the key game wreckers. And I've used the term linchpin a lot, to the point that I now hate what a linchpin is. Teo said three pressures and a sack on 13 pass rush snaps. That's pretty good. That's exactly what you need out of him. You would hope it's at a higher frequency as the weeks go on, because you had mentioned he got kind of winded towards the end of it. Or I think Tyler Drake had mentioned that when we were talking with him. But I'm definitely encouraged, because this is exactly what I would expect them to have out of a game-wrecking defensive tackle, especially one that's essentially going to usurp much of what Calais Campbell did for them last year.
1: The rest of the group?
2: Can I at least give a shout to Carson Shire? I liked what I saw from him out there, but outside of that, I'm just like, there wasn't a ton going on.
1: It was, we talked about it with Tyler Drake earlier. It was like a man, like, I'm in favor of just getting value on Josh Sweat right now. This is probably the highest his stock is going to be, in my opinion. I don't expect him to follow up to the 100th percentile to the highest degree possible what he did last year. So I think this is the highest his stock is going to be with the years left on his contract as well. So if there was a time to get off of him, or if he just doesn't want to be here, then there you go. You can send him out right now.
2: Yeah.
1: If you did choose to do that in the past in the alternate reality I've created, or you still decide to do so with whatever the hell is going on with him right now and the degrees to which it drops to, you're just going to have zero pass rush pressure at all. Like, BJ Ojulari did not stick out. Jordan Birch was out there a whole lot. That was noticeable how much he was out there with the ones. He didn't really have much of an impression. Zaven Collins didn't as well. And then I was watching Darius Robinson because I was interested to see. My eyes were on him and Nolan pretty much every time they were out there.
2: Yeah.
1: And it is just incredible how much better that Walter Nolan looked than Robinson comparatively. It's not even close.
2: Kirk Cousins just looked very unbothered for the one and only drive that he was out there. And I think Fernando Mendoza on that, I think it was his second drive, the way he operated down the field, getting the ball out quick. I think he recognized some of the pressure it was getting there, but this is a matchup that really hammers home how much of a frustration it might be to have that pass rush and get after the quarterback and create that pressure. Kirk Cousins and Fernando Mendoza are not like multi-skill quarterbacks, or the word I'm looking for, it's escaping me for the moment, but they are not the type of guys that are just going to get out and run or cause a threat to run. You should just go after them. Yes. They're kind of statuesque back there. If they try to do this against some of the other opponents that they're going to have later in the year, like Bo Nix coming up with Denver, or Jaden Daniels later in the year when they face the Commanders, Jalen Hurts when they face him later in the year, like, it's just going to be a very, very long day if they can't find a way to get home, even against these types of quarterbacks that we saw yesterday.
1: Here's LaFleur on how the defense played overall.
3: Yeah, you're right. And that's probably going to be a common answer for me in terms of, I got to see the tape with the defense, because even though I am paying attention to it, you know, we're gathering our thoughts and I'm looking at the tablet and stuff like that. So it's hard for me to really, you know, see. I know there was some tackling issues and stuff like that, and we'll see how many it really was. Maybe it just was, you know, one of the long runs and it wasn't the rest. So, but got to see the tape and, you know, we'll be watching the game about the next hour.
2: Mike Washington Jr. was just abusing the Cardinals defense yesterday too. He had a 53 yard run in yesterday's game, and it felt like there were maybe two Cardinals within the vicinity of him before Rabbit eventually wrapped him up by the sideline.
1: Yeah, it's the type of run where someone screwed up massively, whether it was the wrong gap initially at the line or it was someone on the back end. I believe Acho on the broadcast spotlighted Rabbit being in the wrong position there on that run, but that's something where a lot of stuff goes wrong. Tyler mentioned it when he joined the show. Denzel Burke was in that second cornerback spot opposite Will Johnson as well, had a nice hit, made a nice play in coverage as well. I think Star Thomas is the forgotten man in that cornerback room because he sort of had a year that Denzel Burke did before his injury where he was solidifying himself as a starting caliber corner, in my opinion, in that season 2 years ago. And then he goes through the injury. We don't see him at all. And then he comes back this year fighting for a job. Like Murphy Bunting is going to be in the mix there too. And then of course, Garrett Williams, and when he's back and when we see him is the other question there as well. What were your impressions of what the corners were able to do?
2: In the same way that I was like, oh, Isaiah Adams is out there to start. Oh, Jeremiah Love's out there to start. I was the same way with Denzel Burke, only because it felt like there was a true competition for that, too. I know Burke was the one that essentially finished the year and finished the year strong. But to your point about Starling Thomas, and he didn't really get out there until the second half, I think it was. And I'm sure part of that is just to make sure like, hey, you got a football field under you again after being out all year with an ACL tear. Like, how are you feeling? Let's give you a soft landing spot against a third string offense, essentially. But I don't think it's out of the question that he somehow climbs the ladder once again, because he was good enough 2 years ago. And I don't think that necessarily Denzel Burke has just locked up that second CB spot. He got away with a collar hold on the receiver down the sideline, because luckily he was facing away from the ref. But there's moments like that that don't necessarily guarantee that spot, like we saw it with Max Melton,
1: right,
2: when he was a rookie, didn't lock that down as a result of Denzel Burke taking over or Star Thomas taking over. So I think it's just still very fluid right now. Will Johnson was fine, but I still have the most confidence in him of all the cornerbacks in that room right now.
1: The wild card race is on the line. Arizona Sports has family four packs to D-backs versus Cubs at Chase Field August 24th and 25th. Two huge games that could decide October baseball. Visit the contest page at arizonasports.com to register to win. We got a Dylan Brooks extension. We should be getting a Miles Bridges extension, but it sounds like due to recent reporting, we're not going to get one anytime soon. We'll explain on the other end of the break. It's Wolf and Luke, Kellen and Mitch filling in here on Arizona Sports, the local sports leader.
4: Both teams move down the field. A lot of scoring again, a lot of production for the Cardinals offense especially. And we have reached triple zeros in Las Vegas. Final score, Cardinals 27, Raiders 14 in preseason week one. What a game for the Cardinals tonight, ain't you?
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1: Hey everybody, it's Bernsie. 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
13: Stick around if you want to hear from Suns forward Dylan Brooks on his new extension. I'm sure he's already been asked about playing LeBron on his birthday in Phoenix and all that kind of stuff. And I'm there it is. Dwayne tweeted about it 2 minutes ago. So there you go. Burns and Gamble will probably have that on the show. If not, all the shows will have you covered on Monday. Dylan Brooks not introduced. That's our default that we're kind of used to. Not introduced per se, but reinvigorated as a player because he now makes a lot of money from the Phoenix Suns. I tried my best to squish my way out of there. I couldn't do it. 3 years, $73 million. Can you tell it's Friday? Dylan Brooks gets the extension. The natural question that followed with the Brooks extension is, when do we get a Miles Bridges extension? And yeah, look, Gambo does a fantastic job at what he does. He's one of one here for us here locally in the Valley. You do not need to be John Gambadoro to know that there's a good chance the Suns are going to extend Miles Bridges, who is going to be an unrestricted free agent next year on expiring deal because of what they gave up for him. They gave up that shiny 2033 unprotected pick and two rotation players for him as well. So you assume they are going to work out an extension. The question, Mitch, is when, and now here is Windy, Brian Windhorst on the Hoop Collective earlier today.
14: Miles Bridges did not extend his contract, and my understanding is he's probably going to wait and try to extend it later. You may see him come in and really have, like, you know, a good sizable role. I think they have an intent to pay him, but they have an intent to really give him a big role. So we'll see how that goes.
15: West Lansing, maybe.
14: Guess I go over again because I think they're some of their top end talent. I guess I go over. I'm squishy.
13: that's tough. Jamal, that's tough. We got the black hole Cardinals earlier, and then we have Wendy just like really struggling to like get there.
2: It's so sad. Say something nice about an Arizona sports team as a national
13: insult. Diana Taurasi. There Ring of Honor, Sunday. I'm going to be there. Oh, now you might go. We were talking earlier, you weren't going to be able. Now you might go.
16: No, my goat.
13: Oh, your personal goat. To be clear, earlier on the program, you said Asia Wilson is the goat, but Diana Taurasi is your goat.
16: Yes.
13: There's a difference, and that's perfectly okay. And Jamal in his Diana Taurasi jersey
2: Can say he's got the kit on. He's fine. He's repping properly.
13: You gave the number Mitch, three. You gave a little in the middle of that soundbite. Expand.
2: Well, so you know what's funny is when we start talking about contract extensions and blah, blah, blah, I go to one of my favorite websites, which is SpotTrack. And apparently I've been here a lot because as I started typing in SpotTrack, it also came up with /NBA/Phoenix-Suns/yearly, which is my favorite way of digesting an NBA roster. So Miles is set to make 22.8 this season. If we're going to do some compare and contrasting here, because I'm not going to say they're the exact same type of player because they're very much not, but in a similar monetary value to Dylan Brooks, Dylan is going to be making 20.9 this year, and then his extension starts at 22.5, then 24.3, then 26.1. So it gradually
13: Miles Bridges got 3 years, $75 million from Charlotte. So it is pretty much an identical extension that Brooks got a couple years ago when the money was less.
2: But also, what's the likelihood of him getting something like that again? One, because he's already gotten it, and two, because we expect the cap to go up. We expect some of the extra media dollars maybe to kick in a little bit more. It was year one of their new media deal last year. Maybe it returns a better amount this second go around. But in general, like I'm already uncomfortable with the idea of Miles Bridges on this team. And now we're talking about extending him. And the only way the part that really stood out to me that Wendy said there was that they're basically going to give him the runway. Which means that's more shots taken away from Devin Booker.
13: Crowded runway, fellas.
2: Yeah.
13: It is not a smooth landing on that runway. You got to really squeeze in that window.
2: Some real turbulence happening here.
13: Yeah, you're going to have Jalen Green playing the way that Jalen Green does, and I don't say that in a derogatory way. It is just a score-first mentality that he is going to have.
2: Yep.
13: Dylan Brooks has a score-first mentality. With his numbers from last year, those are undeniable. Devin Booker is at his best when he's a scorer. He's a pretty darn good playmaker, but he's at his best as a scorer. So now you loop in that Miles Bridges is not going to get extended yet and is going to be playing in a way that the only way that I can interpret that Wendy quote to even go further than you did, Mitch, is that Miles Bridges is going to be looking to have a career year. He's going to be looking to get paid. P-A-I-D, like exclamation marks, caps, all those types of wonders. I would not be comfortable giving him north of $15 million a year. And it sounds like he wants way more than that. To be clear here, the rules with this extension, you might be goofed up a little bit because we had Mark Williams last year. We talked about that hard deadline.
2: Yeah.
13: That was a player coming off of their rookie deal, going into restricted free agency, entirely different. This is a veteran contract. So you'll remember when they extended Grayson Allen in, I want to say like March, two seasons ago.
2: Yeah.
13: This is that type of deal as well. So they can wait as long as they want. Now, this is what I want to hear. I want the Suns to wait. I want them to make sure this whole thing works before they extend him. And they can wait. They can wait as long as they want. They can wait until the last game of the season in order to extend him. That is totally fine. What's not fine is what it sounds like Wendy is alluding to there is that Miles Bridges is looking forward to getting out of Charlotte, showing what he can be utilized in a proper system, all that kind of stuff. Here's all the things I can do that I wasn't able to show before. And here's what I'm going to show, by the way, in year nine of his career,
2: yep,
13: that he is not the player that he has been held to from a reputation standpoint or from a monetary standpoint. If he wants more money than he got last year, that is way off in the value stand chart standings right now. So we'll see if that changes throughout the year.
2: The projection that SpotTrack has for how much he would make if they just keep it on that track next year, 34.2, and that would be 19% of the Suns cap in 27-28.
13: No, which, thank you.
2: Look, if you want to have him as a part of your core and a part of the next great Suns team, whatever we interpret that to be, sometimes you end up having to overpay for guys to be able to keep them around. But I would hope that they are overpaying. If they're going to overpay at all, I would hope they're overpaying for the right guys. And I think to tandem something else into this conversation at a much different part of their career, Jalen Green is also extension eligible this year as a player option next year for 36 flat. If he doesn't get an extension, I would imagine he's going to pick that up, right?
13: Yes.
2: But that's now four guys that you imagine to be a part of this core. You signed Mark Williams to a 3-year extension, Colin Gillespie 3 years, Jordan Goodwin 3 years or 2 years in a player option, if I'm looking at this correctly. Like, I see the vision, but I don't like the vision, right? I see what they're trying to do. I see the guys that they're trying to bring in. I see what they're trying to put together and how they're trying to build a team around Book. I just don't like the way it's being built. And they're going to be investing a lot of money in guys that I don't think are going to complement Devin Booker very well.
13: It's interesting what Bridges is going to be looking for in terms of what his role is going to be and where he is going to prove his worth to get the type of contract that he is looking for, because this is a guy in three of his last four seasons up until last year, three straight years averaging 20 points per game as well, had the year that he sat out in 22-23 and then came back and averaged 20.3 and then 17.1 last year as well. So in terms of a production standpoint, like, I don't picture him being a 20 point per game guy in this team. I picture him being the guy that's doing all of the intangible work, because someone is going to freaking have to do it amongst these five guys in the starting lineup as well. Like, Bridges is going to have to be a better defender than he's ever been. He's going to have to be a better passer than he's ever been. He's going to have to be a better shooter than he has ever been. It's this long laundry list of things that he has to be much better at next year in order to not only be what the Suns want him to be, but to earn this extension as well.
2: Instead of the 25-5, you need a guy that's willing to be like a 10-6-4 or a 10-4-6, however you want to vary the rebounds and the assist averages. And right now it just feels like Devin Booker, does he get to 25 a game? Okay, Jalen Green, is he 20? Is he 25? Miles Bridges, does he want to be 20? Is he going to have to settle with like 15, 16, somewhere around there? And then same with Dylan Brooks. Like, it just, it's a little heavily weighted in terms of where the scoring output is projected to be right now. So, you know, best of luck to Miles in terms of trying to hold off the extension and trying to prove what he's worth. But I do think that that route is going to drastically impact how this year is going to turn out for the Suns as a whole.
13: If this doesn't go well, obviously if it goes well, they're going to pay him and it's going to work out great. If this doesn't go well because of the dynamic we're talking about where they're going to wait on an extension, do you think it's possible they don't extend him and they just let him go in free agency? Did they give up too much to even afford that value, even if they'd be taking down value by extending him?
2: I guess then the argument in response is like, who are you going to replace him with? Because they gave away two regular rotation players to get one. And the reason that they would move off of him, I guess, if we're going to continue here, is Kaman Malawach has grown, Rashear Fleming has grown, and Koa Pete has grown. And then it's decision time on Ryan Dunn. It's decision time on Oso Iguodaro. But the reason that they would be moving off of Miles Bridges, in my opinion, if they get to that point, is because they're confident enough with the guys that they drafted to be able to supplant and succeed those minutes for the rest of this decade.
13: To your point, I think both things are going to have to be true. I think that it's going to have to be that the young guys are ready to step in for him if he's not the guy. And then two, it's like obviously not going to have to work. Like, you're going to have to look at those starting five and feel like, okay, this doesn't work long term, or they don't see another year where it can work with him, Green, Brooks, and Booker together. I wrote the story that caught a lot of flack a week or two ago. I think this team is going to have a starting lineup change by the All-Star break. I think it's going to be Green or Bridges, excuse me, moving to the bench. We'll see if I'm right. We'll see if I'm wrong. I was wrong on the team in a really positive way last year, and I hope that to be the case again this year. Are we interested in seeing Carson Beck again this preseason after not seeing him yesterday? That's next. It's Wolf and Luke, Kellen and Mitch here in for Wolf and Luke on Arizona Sports, the local sports leader.
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23: Jesse Morrison, and here's what's trending now. Jeremiah Love and Gardner Minshew shined as the Arizona Cardinals took down the Las Vegas Raiders 27-14 in preseason action yesterday. There was some bad news for the Cardinals in the game as rookie right guard Chase Bisantis left the game with what appeared to be a serious knee injury. For more on the Cardinals' win, head on over to arizonasports.com. The Arizona Diamondbacks are back in action after an off day yesterday. They take on the Atlanta Braves tonight. Pre-game coverage starts at 3:30 with first pitch at 4:15 right here on Arizona Sports 98.7 and the Arizona Sports app. It is a terrific pitching matchup between the red-hot Brandon Pfaadt and future Hall of Famer Chris Sale. And if you do not have any plans on Sunday, you might want to make your way down to Mortgage Matchup Center because the Phoenix Mercury will be inducting the great Diana Taurasi into their Ring of Honor. The Merc will take on the Portland Fire Sunday with tip-off at 4. 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
13: Hello, live from the Casino Arizona and Talking Stick Resort Studios. It is the Wolf and Luke program. No Wolf, no Luke. I am Kellen Olson, joined by Mitch Vareldis. We're here with you for the next half hour over on Arizona Sports at Night is where you can find us intermittent weeknights. Wolf and Luke will be back on Monday, and they will have plenty to say about the Arizona Cardinals quarterback situation. Before we get to the Carson Beck development, Mitch. We haven't really talked about Jacoby Brissett that much. You broke down in exquisite detail the beautiful touchdown pass that he had to Marvin Harrison Jr., which was the best throw a Cardinals quarterback has made so far in the preseason. But he just looked smooth. He looked comfortable on the move as well, with a little bit of misdirection that we saw. He looked as good as you could hope.
2: Yeah, I don't know what he's talking about with the whole, like, I'm still figuring it out. I'm getting there, blah, blah, blah. You know, I'm working on it, right? He seemed to have good control of the offense. He had the nice find to Michael Wilson, and Paul Calvisi pointed out, like, they're picking out where they left off with the chemistry. You know, for a guy that is seemingly rushing to get the playbook together, it seems like he's got it together for the most part. Now, maybe it's also just veteran presence and finding openings in a defense that is playing its first true competition game in reference to the Raiders. But at the same time, he operated well with the one series that he had out there. I think we would have been slightly alarmed if they'd have somehow went 3 and out or if they just had really terrible operation. But they had clean operation outside of a couple of penalties, and they ended with a touchdown. And it was a beautiful, beautiful throw and a good plant the feet decision right in the face of an open defender to find Marvin Harrison Jr.
13: The stat that we had earlier is that if you look at the leaders in quarterback rating in this preseason, again, we're talking about a lot of guys with 5, 10, 15 passing attempts, I understand, but to speak to how fluid this has been for the Cardinals, 4 of the top 7 players in quarterback rating are members of the Arizona Cardinals. In terms of how this gets split up over the next 2 weeks, Carson Beck's injury is going to factor into that, of course. A big surprise, because he went through practice as normally as it seemed like with everything that he was asked to do and was doing. And then it turned out that on that run that he had early in the Carolina game, he picked up some type of rib injury that he was able to play through, which makes it all the more weird that he wasn't able to play through it the next week. But maybe the injury intensified, whatever the case may be. He was out then. We don't know yet if he's going to be available for this next game against Dallas, the final game against Green Bay in the preseason. We don't really know, but my goal and what I wanted to see was I wanted to see if you took the totality of Carson Beck's passing attempts and you combined the amount of passing attempts that Keaton Slovis, Gardner Minshew, and Jacoby Brissett had, I wanted Beck's number to be higher. Mm-hmm. He missed a game, and even if he missed a game, 19 attempts tied for the most. Slovis has 19, Minshew has 16, and then Brissett has 5. We can talk about Beck, of course, but what do you expect slash want from how these 4 guys are divided in terms of their playing time over the final 2 games of the preseason?
2: If we're using recency and how teams operate based off of how their preseason schedule works as like our guide in this, it's usually this upcoming preseason game where we see a little bit more of the guys that are going to get regular reps. So maybe we see a second drive with the Jacoby Brissett-led offense when they take on Dallas next week. Maybe we see a little bit less of Love and we see a little bit more of Tyler Algier, who I think only got 4 touches as a result of yesterday. Maybe it's our first look at James Conner. Maybe it's Buda Baker's first run. You know, like, maybe we see some more of the guys that we will expect to see regularly on Sundays. And then that last preseason game, it's kind of like a throw your hands up in the air. Who knows what we're going to get? But it's also the final chance for a lot of guys to audition and show that they're good enough to make the 53-man roster. As far as the quarterback play of that is concerned, I would say give me a little bit more Brissett just so that I know he's fully comfortable with LaFleur's offense. I don't really need to see much more of Minshew. That's nothing against him, but I don't think he's going to start. So I just want him to be healthy, ready to go, capable. I would like to see another game of Beck. I would. I want the thing that really Wolf and I were upset about yesterday when we found out is that we just don't have the affirmation that what we saw in the Hall of Fame game was not an anomaly, right? It wasn't an anomalistic performance. I want to see him go out there again and operate the offense as comfortably as he did last week against Carolina at least one more time.
13: And then, of course, so we've talked about throughout the program, we'll bring it up here one more time, Jeremiah Love. It was a ton of fun to watch him, and it was one of those things where you looked at the box score and it was 11 carries for 58 yards. You're like, man, what's this going to look like when he like really explodes from a productivity standpoint? Because it felt like he was pretty solid. Like, he had some few exciting runs. There was the hurdle, there was the spin, things like that as well. But he was just really exciting to watch, to the point of Dan Graziano saying this on Sportsman like this morning.
0: If you could only talk about one thing from last night's game, it would be what?
3: Honestly, Jeremiah Love, like, Jeremiah Love was so cool to watch. You're like, okay, I get it. Like, I still wouldn't pick him third and give him more guaranteed money by far than Jahmyr Gibbs and Bijan Robinson just got in their veteran extensions. But wow, was it fun to watch him play. And I mean, look, I tuned in to see Mendoza. I thought he looked good. But I think there's not a lot of like hardcore takeaways from what we saw last night. So to me, it was just like I'm sitting there watching Jeremiah Love going, oh, wow, that's a special player.
4: Feels like every national guy has a shock collar on when they talk about Jeremiah Love. And if they don't mention that he's overpaid, then they get a shock sent through their system.
2: He's guaranteed money.
5: Like, do we need the backhanded compliment on the way out? Like, no, I wouldn't have taken him third.
4: Every time it's brought up, it's crazy.
5: It's like, come on, man.
4: We'll get there where it's not brought up, I think, eventually, I hope, but not now.
5: Yeah, Love was awesome to watch. The downside, of course, is that he had the nick up with the ankle injury. They say it's not serious. Okay. They said the rib injury with Carson Beck's not serious. Okay. And then, of course, the Chase Bisontis injury happening yesterday. Just absolutely brutal. Those are the top three guys that they drafted in this most recent class. So you want to make sure that the other two in particular can make it to the regular season healthy. But it's also just cool to watch Love in general. Like you said, the stats weren't flashy, but it is. It does put you in the mindset of like, what could this be if he gets, you know, 20 touches or 25 touches? Or if you really want to push it, what happens when he gets to 30? You know, like how explosive can he be when he just gets out in open space?
4: I'm really excited because Tyler Drake said this, and I totally agree. Like, the most interesting and intriguing position battle to watch is at wide receiver. Jalen Brooks has been fantastic. He's really emerging as like Devin Duvernay is going to be on the roster. He's going to be a returning. He's going to be the return guy. But the three guys beyond Kendrick Bourne, Michael Wilson, and Marvin Harrison Jr., that's where we saw Reggie Virgil getting a lot of hype in camp. And he had a good day, 2 catches for 43 yards, had some nice catches against Carolina as well. But Brooks has been the consistent guy where even he was out there with the ones a little bit as well. That has been a part of the roster that has been lacking over the last couple of years in terms of that deeper talent in the receiver room as well. And I think that is really the end goal of this year. It's like we call it like a reset year. We call it a rebuild year. What that basically means in football, in my opinion, at least, is that, OK, for our team in 2027, how many of these guys am I putting in pen in like December? Like if we're halfway through the year and I can kind of assess where our team is at going into next year, it's like, OK, can I put Isaiah Adams hopefully at right guard? We were talking about that being Chase Bisontis in pen. It's not him as well. Like, can we put someone like Kendrick Bourne or Jalen Brooks in pen for that room? Can we put Marvin Harrison Jr. in pen for one of those two receiver spots as well? It applies on the offense, especially on the defense too.
5: Defense, you figure like right now you hope that Walter Nolan's on that list, but then something else that we've started to notice, I can't remember how deep into the game he played, but we're starting to look at that first Monty class and BJ Ojulari in particular, getting a lot of run out there and not necessarily standing out in a good way or a bad way, but he's not standing out in a good way, which I think further emphasizes that his position on this roster is not guaranteed either. And that would be a big unfortunate miss in terms of what the Monty Austin draft era has brought us to this point.
4: The Diamondbacks are real close to getting two key contributors back. And there's a hint in the lineup that I'll suggest that could indicate where and when. We'll let you know on the other side of the break. It's Wolf and Luke. Kellen and Mitch going to wrap up this edition of Wolf and Luke here on Arizona Sports, the local sports leader.
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0: this, and then he threw an Amarillo. Like, it's there's so many different steps to follow. So Alex Weiner at ArizonaSports.com has the updated info in there a couple of times a week. I'm sure he's going to go in there and give you everything that you need. And like the latest on both Jordan Lawler and Justin Martinez is that like we're just about there.
1: Yeah.
0: Jody Jackson early in the program referencing just the insane numbers that J-Mart was putting up from a velocity perspective in his latest outing last night. That was also pretty, he was pretty darn good with where he was putting the ball as well. And then Jordan Lawler out of the Amarillo lineup yesterday, which would seem to indicate that he's maybe just about there, whether it's today, tomorrow, or the next day. We haven't seen a roster move yet, and the Diamondbacks lineup has come in.
1: But usually the roster move comes before the lineup.
0: Exactly. Yeah. So, but here's where I'll kind of go. I'll do the Windy a little bit. I'll hit the we've
2: what's going done on a couple of different ATL. Windies.
0: What's going on over there in Atlanta? In the lineup, Perdomo, Carroll, Moreno, Marte, Arenado, Ildemar Vargas at first is not a surprise because he has torched lefties this year and is really struggling against righties. Chris Sale is on the mound. The one that gives me the is Ryan Walshman in left, which we've seen a few times this year, but he's predominantly been in center lately. And in center is Tim Tawa today, who for the year has 150 plate appearances against righties, only 49 against lefties as well. And I think that was what we were going to try and figure out with Jordan Lawler is, okay, if he's back, he's in the outfield. Where does he go? Does he go in left? Does he go in center? He's certainly not going to replace Ryan Walshman right now with the way that he's been playing over the last 3 weeks. So I would go as far to guess that means that Lawler will be back in center at some point this weekend. And they're giving Waldy an extra game in left that he's played before and he's played this season, to be clear. But get him in left. They want Lawler in center. They want all that athleticism out there with the range, which is crazy because Waldy's been great defensively so far as well. But I think those are the tea leaves. It'll be interesting to hear Torrey talk pregame, postgame, if that is indeed the case. But I thought that was interesting and as of note for today's game. 4:15 first pitch you can hear right here on 98.7.
1: Torrey's also going to be joining Burns and Gambo at 2:30. There we go. I just got the official word. 2:30 is when Torrey is going to be joining the guy, so maybe they'll have some updates for him there. I'm just scrolling around to see if Jody has mentioned anything of Torrey in a pregame availability session. Maybe he's in meetings right now, whatever it is. I'm not sure, but either way, you would think if we were going to get an injury update, we would have heard about it by now or someone would have reported it by now. But to your point, those are the two guys that are the next closest. Justin Martinez, it seems like everything's fine. I would just hope that today is a good recovery day and that maybe he's back by either the end of this series or the start of Boston. Hope. I'm not reporting anything. I don't do that for a living. And then Lawler, I just found it interesting that he wasn't in the lineup yesterday because it would imply that he's already on the way. And maybe it's like a taxi squad situation and they're not ready to call him up yet, but they will eventually. But to your point, there is that very clear tea leaf right there of Waldschmidt playing not out of position, but in a different position than he has been playing. And Tim Tawa, who's very much athletic enough to play center, in that spot right now, almost where it's like sub him out, sub Lawler back in.
0: That like when Corbin was in center for those brief moments where they needed him to be, where it was like it wasn't going great, but they didn't really have another choice in terms of his fielding was much better in right compared to center. Waldy's been great defensively in center. So I think it certainly speaks to something else going on. Other updates that Alex had earlier in the week, Lourdes Gurriel Jr., he took 5 at-bats in a Bridge League game last Saturday and then 4 more on Tuesday as a DH. He's not running at full intensity yet, so you would imagine there's still a couple of weeks there left for him. It's also Bridge League game duty for Tommy Troy, who played in one on Thursday. The focus that Alex noted is he continues to work on his range of motion and throwing mechanics as well. Your boy, Dre Jameson, maybe he's on the way back, but I don't even know if they're going to have an opening in the bullpen for him right now with the way Carrillo and other guys are pitching.
1: He might just get reassigned to AAA,
0: Exactly. And then, of course, Corbin Burns is really the big one. Zach Allen, too, if you want to include him in that. But Burns, it looks like more definitively what we're hearing is the start of September, but I'm glad that you reminded me that Torrey's going to be on here in 40 minutes. So just stick around for Burns and Gambo on the whole show in general, but Torrey at 2:30 because he'll give us the most updated information. This is where it gets really valuable because he's on the road. So he's going to be able to give it to us there instead of the daily updates we get back at Chase Field.
1: Wolf and I talked about this yesterday, and I'm curious where you stand. And I don't know if this is something that has been talked about publicly or if it's just me posing a hypothetical, and I'm sorry that I can't remember, but Wolf and I talked about yesterday what happens when all of these guys come back, in particular the rotation. But what if you add in the caveat that maybe Corbin Burns is not fully built up for a postseason run and he can only do like 3 innings as a start, or he can only do 4 innings as a start? Like, does that impact your feeling about how this rotation stands right now and their chances of a potential postseason run

0: if you don't get full complement Corbin Burns in that stretch?
1: Depends on what happens between now and then in terms of some of these other guys. And like, if Brandon Fott just keeps doing this, then
0: right.
1: I'm pretty cool. If Erod keeps doing this, I'm pretty cool. If Soroka maintains what he had done prior to injury, I'm cool with that as well. The Kelly drop off in velocity and that kind of stuff, I'm sure that's going to come up with Torrey and the guys
0: yeah.
1: at 230 as well. That is something of note as well. I'm fine with like those four and five positions. It's like, okay, can two of those three guys in Fott, Rodriguez, and Soroka, can they hold their form, maintain their form, or get back to their form? If so, they can afford this. You know, they can afford that. But if Fott starts to struggle, if Erod starts to tail off a little bit, or Soroka just doesn't look the same, if two of those three guys are off, then it's like, okay, now you really need Burns to not only be really good in those limited innings, but get the limited element out of it and get up to speed quickly. Do you think we see Zach Allen pitch again this year? Sounds like he's going to be back in September.
0: See, this is where I'm intrigued. Because Torrey has not been one to shut down the idea of him not pitching again. Gambo has wondered if Gallen pitches again. I'm not going to say that he's reported anything, but I think he's wondered if he's going to pitch again. And it was really interesting that Torrey emphasized that Burns and Gallen are essentially like stacked one another in terms of their recovery timelines. I wouldn't have anticipated that. You know, Corbin currently on the 60-day injured list. Zach having to be transferred to the 60-day injured list, he's required to go. I think it's till September 9th is the day that he's eligible to be activated. But Corbin's just been there the whole year, so he can be activated whenever he's ready. I'd be kind of surprised if Gallen makes his way back. Not just because of injury recovery, but he's really not pitched well this year at all. And I mean, for most of the year, he's had the highest qualified ERA of all starting pitchers in baseball, outside of a couple of guys on the Athletics who play in just like the weirdest ballpark for pitchers ever. So I'd genuinely be shocked if he comes back, and I wouldn't know where to put him. That's probably the other part where I stand with this, Kel.
1: Couple of nuggets with today's matchup. Chris Sale, second best ERA in the National League. That's what Jody mentioned. She also mentioned Nolan Arenado, 2-for-6 lifetime off Sale with 2 home runs as well. Ildemaro Vargas this year against righties in 249 plate appearances, 611 OPS against lefties in 118 plate appearances, 939 OPS for him as well. We know they need some pop at the top of the order. We mentioned that from the big three earlier in the show. We know Gabby's going to continue to bring it the way that he has with his breakout this year as well, but you're going to need those 5-9 guys to step up. First look for Tyler Locklear at DH as well. He's continuing to get a few more looks here before the new bodies start to trickle in.
0: Oh, that's a good point. They have him at DH as opposed to first base. I wonder if they plan on keeping Vargas in, but then potentially when Sale comes out, subbing in like a Nootbaar or Kepler later, and maybe it just fits better with that lineup projection too. And you could argue the same for Tawa. Maybe he is subbed out for a left-handed hitter later as well.
1: It's a good note. Yeah, you wonder how rotational Nootbaar is going to be if he continues to keep up the poor form he did. And then Kepler, 3-for-22 in the month of August as well. So he was due for a day off or a stint out of the lineup as well. That's going to do it here for the Wolf and Luke program. Mitch, thank you so much.
0: Thanks,
1: for
0: Kel.
1: The Arizona Sports at Day. Wolf and Luke again are back on Monday, and stay tuned for Burns and Gambo. Torrey Lovello joining the guys at 2:30. Until then, have a good rest of your weekend. Goodbye.
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3: I think at this point I would almost lock Fott in before Kelly in that Padres series. Fott's been...
4: That's a really interesting thought.
3: I mean, I hate to say that about Merrill because he's Merrill the mainstay, but if you're going to tell me right now I can only pick one of those guys to pitch in the Padres series.
4: Really great question.
3: I think at this point I'd be inclined to choose Brandon Fott.
4: I'm probably going to agree with you, and you know how much faith I have in Merrill.
3: I know. Fott's been next level, otherworldly dominant since he's been back.
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0: I'm Jesse Morrison, and here's what's trending now. Jeremiah Love and Gardner Minshew shined as the Arizona Cardinals took down the Las Vegas Raiders 27-14 in preseason action yesterday. There was some bad news for the Cardinals in the game as rookie right guard Chase Bisantis left the game with what appeared to be a serious knee injury. For more on the Cardinals' win, head on over to ArizonaSports.com. The Arizona Diamondbacks are back in action after an off day yesterday. They take on the Atlanta Braves tonight. Pre-game coverage starts at 3:30 with first pitch at 4:15 right here on Arizona Sports 98.7 and the Arizona Sports app. It is a terrific pitching matchup between the red-hot Brandon Pfaadt and future Hall of Famer Chris Sale. And if you do not have any plans on Sunday, you might want to get down to Mortgage Matchup Center as the Phoenix Mercury will be inducting the great Diana Taurasi into the Ring of Honor. The Merc will take on the Portland Fire Sunday with tip-off at 4. 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
0: Straight up 2 o'clock on this Friday afternoon. Good afternoon and welcome into today's edition of the Burns and Gambo Show here on Arizona Sports, the local sports leader. My name is Dave Burns, alongside the one, the only, John Gambadoro. Hi, Gambo!
2: Burnsy, what's going on?
0: Not much, my friend. How are we doing today? We good?
2: Yeah, we got the Suns schedule is out. We got a huge Diamondback series coming up right now. We've got a Cardinals offense that a lot of people are talking about. Yeah, I mean, you know, we go into the weekend kind of on a high note. A lot of stuff to talk about.
0: A lot of intrigue. Yeah, a lot to talk about now. You know, not a lot of time to do it. We got a long way to go and a short time to get there.
2: What?
0: Jerry Reed once sang many, many years ago. Yes, we are off at 3:30 today, but we are packed in the next 90 minutes of the show. Dylan Brooks is going to join us. He met the media earlier, and we were able to have a conversation with Dylan Brooks about his contract extension, the schedule release video that he took part in. That was all awesome. Torrey Lovello is going to join us, as he does every single Friday. He's live in Atlanta as the D-backs are getting taken on the Braves in a big, big series, as you mentioned. And then that Cardinals game from last night. So let's get right to it. Weigh in on our top story of the day here on the Burns and Gambo Show.
1: Burns and Gambo, the weigh-in.
3: Both teams move down the field. A lot of scoring again, a lot of production for the Cardinals offense especially. And we have reached triple zeros in Las Vegas. Final score, Cardinals 27, Raiders 14 in preseason week one. What a game for the Cardinals tonight, AQ.
0: That was the call last night here on Arizona Sports, 27-14. Not so much the Cardinals won, Gambo. Certainly, we're never going to get all that hung up on results in the preseason. It's the way they looked when they did it in that first half, especially.
2: Yeah, listen, I mean, we could go through the history of the NFL preseasons and find tons of teams that went 4-0 and then they were terrible in the regular season, or teams that went 0-4 and then they were good in the regular season. The wins and the losses doesn't matter. I think you've got to just take that equation out of it. And, you know, coaches maybe try to establish a culture of winning. I understand that. You want to win the football game. But I think what we've got to talk about is just the play. You know, last week we raved about Carson Beck, and then, you know, Jacoby Brissett comes into this offense, and I sit here and I'm looking at my notes, and I just could not be more impressed with that first drive. 10 plays, 73 yards. Jacoby was 5 of 5 on the drive. The great touchdown to Marvin Harrison Jr. Okay, he comes out of the game, and all of a sudden Gardner Minshew comes in. Let's see how it looks with Minshew. Well, he takes him 11 plays, 78 yards. Him and Brooks had a great connection. They had like some nice plays on that drive. And then, you know, you got the play to Love that set up the touchdown of Fajoco. Okay, and then you come back with Minshew and you do it again. You get another touchdown drive on a pass to Brooks. So I think it's the way, forget about the wins and the losses. The way this offense is humming right now is impressive. It's the preseason, right? Take it with a grain of salt. But so far, so good. It looks like a good product.
4: Yeah, this time a week ago, to your point, we were raving about Carson Beck and how good he looked in this offense. Now, obviously, he didn't play last night because of the rib injury. Everybody was very disappointed by that. You could almost hear the groan valley-wide when we found out that Beck wasn't going to play, because we all talked about wanting to see him. He's kind of driving this interest bust right now because of him. I'd tell you, what emerged to me last night was that maybe Carson Beck isn't as much of the story as Mike LaFleur is the story when it comes to the Cardinals. Because that offense was humming. And it didn't matter who the quarterback was, to your point. It didn't matter that it was Keaton Slovis in the second half. He put up good numbers. It didn't matter that Jeremiah Love, yeah, he had a great game. And he had a lot of touches, way more than he expected, way more than I ever would have thought that he would have gotten his first preseason game. He touched the ball 14 times last night. But even when he was out, the Cardinal running backs combined to run for like 4.3 yards per carry. You just stand back and just kind of look at the Cardinals offense as a whole. It didn't really seem to matter who was in there or when.
2: Right.
4: It just kept humming and moving and doing things and looking good. And now what it means for, I don't know. Should we up how many wins we think they're going to have? Probably not, because that defense still is loaded with question marks. But I think the big takeaway now is that the Cardinals might finally have a grown-up in the room who knows how to coach offenses at the NFL level, as opposed to what we've seen the last few years. And that is a really refreshing sight. It's probably too early to make that conclusion based off of two preseason games, but man, Gambo, they're humming out there right now, no matter who's quarterback.
2: It was impressive. I mean, there's no doubt about it. First half, you looked at, I love the balance, 123 passing yards, 78 rushing. It was 6-for-6 on third down. I really did like that. From the defensive side, I mean, it is true. I mean, this defense looks terrible. They had 180 yards. They had 5 third down conversions. So the defense is a separate story. But if we stick with LaFleur and the offense, the one thing I thought coming out of the game, and, you know, I wanted to watch up until Bam Knight started to get some carries, and he broke off a 10-yard run in the second half when Minshew started the second half. And then I was watching that. And, I really liked watching the wide receivers. I thought Fajoko and Brooks and those guys and Virgil, those with that great catch, those guys are playing well. But my thought was, I wonder for Carson Beck, right? Just Carson Beck.
4: Okay.
2: If those guys would have came out and struggled and the offense was stagnant and they didn't move, I wonder if that would have boded better for Carson Beck. The fact that Beck played so well and then Brissett played so well and then Minshew played so well. And that was my thought. Like, if those guys had come out and, not played so well, that might have been like, wow, Carson Beck might be better than these guys. But then those guys came out and they absolutely had no problem running the offense and moving the teams up and down the field. So, so now I'm just a little bit more curious as to what the Beck first preseason game truly meant.
4: Yeah, that's a great point. And I'd like to say, I don't have an answer to that other than to say, clearly not as much as we thought it did this time a week ago. I think it is safe to say the Carson Beck game that he had a week ago doesn't carry the same weight because of exactly what you just said. Jacoby looked on point. Gardner Minshew looked fantastic in that offense. And so I think if anything, it's going to quiet the Carson Beck conversation a little. Now, like you say, if it had been a different deal last night, we might be having a different conversation, but we're not. And so I think it's going to, now, if the next preseason game, we don't see a lot of the starters again, and it's Carson Beck playing for a half or even more, maybe it sparks back up again. But for now, I think it definitely cools things off. We have to talk about Jeremiah Love a little bit. This is Dan Graziano. He was on Unsportsmanlike today. He was asked, here's him saying that Jeremiah Love was the most fun to watch on Thursday night across the league.
5: If you could only talk about one thing from last night's game, it would be what?
6: Honestly, Jeremiah Love was so cool to watch. You're like, okay, I get it. Like, I still wouldn't pick him third and give him more guaranteed money by far than Jahmyr Gibbs and Bijan Robinson just got in their veteran extensions. But wow, was it fun to watch him play. And I mean, look, I tuned in to see Mendoza. I thought he looked good. But I think there's not a lot of like hardcore takeaways from what we saw last night. So to me, it was just like, I'm sitting there watching Jeremiah Love going, oh, wow, that's a special player.
4: 11 rushes for 58 yards, three catches for 14 yards. As I mentioned, 14 times he touched the ball. He was surprised
2: at how much he touched it.
4: He got that many touches. Yeah, he wasn't expecting to get that much love.
2: he had that one drive. You know, you come out, I like, okay, first drive carries it for 3 yards, carries it for 2 yards. You know, then they let Algier get a couple. He also had a 2 yard gain in there as well. So 3 yards, 2 yards, 2 yards. Okay, I'm not blown away. Next drive, 2 yards, 2 yards, 7 yards, no yards. And then the third drive, that was like, okay. So going into the third drive, we're not all that impressed. Then the third drive, Love for 2, Love for 14, Love for 16. And you start to, then they threw a pass to him for like 8 yards. I was like, oh, okay, all right. All right, you got my attention, young man. You got, look, we know he's going to be good. I don't think there's any question about that, but you want to see it, right? You want to see it. The first two drives, you did not see it. You saw him bottled up quite a bit. Like, they were ready. They tackled him. He wasn't able to break anything. And on a third drive, he was able to get outside on that one run and a nice little spin move. And then he had another big carry and then he threw the ball to him. I thought that was the impressive drive to me.
4: There's a shiftiness there that is, you know it when you see it, right? And I'm not going to go next level comparisons here, you know, when it comes to guys like Barry Sanders or guys that we've seen throughout the course of the NFL, but there is, when you know it, when you see it, you know it. And he just has that ability on a dime to just stop, plant, go, do something different, move. It's incredible to watch. It's an awful lot of fun. Minor ankle injury. We'll get into that in the next segment because it wasn't all good from last night for the Cardinals. That Mike LaFleur doesn't think is going to be that big of a deal. Next up for the Cardinals, they will play the Cowboys next Saturday. So we'll get a week to kind of figure out what's going on with the injuries. When we come back here on Burns and Gambo, we'll stay on the Cardinals because, as I mentioned, not everything was great from last night's game for the Cardinals. They might have lost another rookie for the year before the season has even begun. We'll tell you about it next on Burns and Gambo.
7: Play action fake. Brissett rolling right. Pressure in his face. Stops. Throws to the back right corner of the end zone. And caught for a Cardinals touchdown. It's Marvin Harrison Jr.
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4: This was Cardinals head coach Mike LaFleur from postgame and the media scrum afterwards on the Chase Besantis injury.
14: I would that'd be too early to tell right now. I mean, because they obviously have to do the MRI and stuff like that. But you know, there's definitely something down there, whether it's ACL, MCL, but we'll know more tomorrow. And then obviously I'll be meeting with you guys on Saturday.
4: So we won't hear anything for sure unless somebody breaks the news on Saturday about Chase Besantis. But just based off of LaFleur's comments, it would certainly seem we should be bracing for bad news for the rookie out of Texas A&M.
2: I went back and looked at that play a few times, and it's just brutal. First drive of the second half, they had a first and 10. They had just converted a fourth and 2 on a pass to Fajoco, and you know, Minshew rolls right. As he's rolling right, you could see Besantis go down and grab his knee, and then they focus on Minshew, and I thought he fumbled the ball out of bounds. They end up calling it intentional grounding, and you know, then they pan back to Besantis, and it's like, wow. And then, you know, Paul Calvisi on the broadcast mentions Besantis is down. He's grabbing his knee, and he's like, oh, this is not good. This is just not good. And then, you know, later you see him being helped, you know, into the locker room by two trainers where he couldn't put any weight on it. And this is it's terrible. It's just, this is a weakness on this football team, is the offensive line. When we talk about the offense, we talk about loaded skill position players. I don't think the quarterback play is as bad as some people think it is, because I like Jacoby Brissett, but I know it's not top 15 in the league. I get that. Mm-hmm. But the offensive line is where you kind of like, you know, that could be a problem for them. And then you've got a guy who you drafted 34th overall, to play. And now he could be gone for the season. It could end up being an absolutely brutal blow for the Arizona Cardinals.
4: Yeah, it could. And it's there's really, if you could hand pick one area of the Cardinals team where you wouldn't want something like this to happen, it would be on the right side of that offensive line, because it was already kind of sketchy to begin with. I mean, Elijah Wilkinson, I don't know if he's going to be any good over at right tackle. Isaiah Adams, he was in the starting lineup. He was out of the starting lineup. He's back in the starting lineup. He had a crazy offseason, obviously, with what happened to him right before camp and the allegations and the arrest and things like that. It's the one thing that I'm worried is going to hold this offense back from being great, is that you can't really count on the right side of that offensive line, and you certainly can't count on it now if Besantis isn't going to contribute to it. So now I think projecting ahead, what I wonder is how aggressive they'll be to address that when it comes to guys who are still on the street, guys who will get cut from other teams around the NFL, rather than just sitting back and kind of letting it all be. I do wonder what their level of aggression will be in addressing the fact that they now have a hole if Bezanson is out for the year. And if that's what this is going to be, I think because you're trying to develop Jeremiah Love and because you're trying to implement Mike LaFleur's offensive vision, and because who knows, by week 8 or 9, you might be playing Carson Beck, you don't want a suspect offensive line short-circuiting their development. And I think it'd be important for them to address that position if Bezanson is lost for the year to make sure they're doing everything they can up front to develop the guys behind them as well as they can.
2: You very well said. I mean, if there is a player out there and you start to look at, you know, the guards that are out there and you figure, is there anybody there that you can, you know, you could get? And there are a ton of guys. There are really a ton of guys that are out there. And you just have to figure I even think Will Hernandez might be out there. I'd have to double check, but there's a lot of guys that are out there and you've got to kind of figure out, you know, right now, if one of those guys can come in and help you play, can help it that, because, you know, not that he knows the system, but can come in and play right away because he's in shape and he's ready to go. Or you're going to have, you know, a very high priority when it comes to when guys get released by other teams. So the waiver wire process, and, you know, you'll have like one of the first dibs there. So could it be when a team releases a player that you go get somebody because that guy's been in camp and he's in, you know, he's in shape and he's been practicing and he's been playing. And so when somebody does decide to make a move right there, could that be somebody you jump on as well?
4: Yeah, I just Googled this. I just looked it up. And it's a story that's 8 days old, 9 days old. I don't think any of these guys have signed, but on ESPN, as of August 5th, NFL free agency ranking the best players still available.
2: Okay.
4: They listed 11 players. Two of them are guards. And the two guards that they listed are Kevin Zeitler,
2: who was very good, who's most of his career.
4: At number four, he's going to be 36 entering this season. Mekhi Becton, who'll be 27 entering this season as well. There are other tackles that they list as well. But again, we're not looking at tackles here necessarily. We're looking at guards. And I'm sure if I had a little more time to think about this and if I'd been more on top of things, I would have like looked a little more and seen who else is out there. And of course, when roster cutdowns happen in a few weeks, is there going to be anybody good out there? I don't know. But is there going to be anybody better than what they have now? If Bezanson is lost for the season, I think they absolutely owe it to themselves and their fan base to take a look and not just sit on their hands and let it all be. I don't think they can do that this year, especially when they've got oodles and oodles and oodles of cap space available to them right now. It's not like they're up against it financially. They've got a ton of space. Go out there and go get somebody, some depth to help you out at that position. They have to do it, I think.
2: Yeah, Will went on. I was just looking because I know he got hurt. He went on injured reserve November 29th. So it was kind of later in the season with hip and knee injury. So he like might not be ready. I'd have to do a deep dive into it. But it's definitely something to keep your eye on. Is there anybody out there that they could get right now? And I would try to make the move soon because you've still got plenty of camp for somebody to get in shape and get used to the season. You still got two more games to play. This is the one thing I will say about the injury is the timing's not terrible because you do have time to replace him if you could find somebody. It's just you were counting on him to be one of your top five to, you know, if you look at the swing tackle and you think that Fryer, the Ohio State kid, is going to be your swing tackle now, I'm going to say Bezanson is one of your, you know, top six offensive linemen.
4: Yes, I would agree. And if we're going to just beyond offensive line, he's one of the rookies. He's one of the few rookies who was actually going to play this year that you're expecting to. I don't think they're getting a ton of contributions from their rookies beyond that.
2: Well, the other kid's out too, Caleb Proctor.
4: Yeah, absolutely. Now maybe Reggie Virgil turns out to be something more than we thought. He's you know, he had that really good catch last night.
2: That was a great catch.
4: But I was really looking forward to Bezanson. I'm bummed for him. We had him on the show. He just seems like an absolute mauler, right? Like just the perfect kind of offensive lineman mindset. And I'm really disappointed for him. And I hope it's not going to be the worst news, but I think based off of LaFleur's comments last night, we're all kind of bracing for the worst news. Fortunately, that was not the case with Jeremiah Love. Here's Mike LaFleur after the game on what he saw from his rookie running back out of Notre Dame.
15: He's able to self-correct himself. And what I mean by that, like, you know, he's probably a little bit not as grounded in the first couple carries. And then as he just got a little bit more into the game, a little bit more settled, you know, he was staying grounded. And that's where you can end up hitting the big ones. And obviously he ripped off a few of those and same thing in the pass game. So did some good stuff. You know, it was good to get his feet wet. It's, you know, I'm on record. I don't love, you know, trotting out starters and stuff like that in the preseason. But I do think it is important for particularly rookies and rookie backs to kind of feel the difference of, you know, what it's like on Sundays compared to what it was on Saturdays.
4: He left the game with a minor ankle injury. Mike LaFleur didn't think it was going to be that big of a deal. We'll get more of an update, I would imagine, from him over the weekend. I do wonder if we've seen the last of Jeremiah Love this preseason, though. Just based off of that comment right there, I don't know if we're going to see Jeremiah Love again the rest of the preseason.
2: Yeah, but they did give him so much play, right? I mean, we talked about 11 carries and in three receptions, 14 touches, and it didn't seem like it was a big deal, the ankle injury, but you're probably right at this point. And the interesting thing was, like, Algier didn't get, what did he get, four carries
4: in
2: the game?
4: Yeah, no, he didn't get a ton.
2: Yeah, you're probably right. We're going to see a lot of Bam Knight in his next game.
4: I would be surprised if we saw I think that was the game last night for us to see the starters. And I don't know, because Trey McBride was out there for, what, one play? Buddha didn't play. I don't know if we can expect really any of the starters the rest of the preseason. Again, based off of that comment and his, you know, he goes, I'm kind of on record, I don't really like playing starters in the preseason. So I don't know. But certainly if Love is going to be nursing some sort of an ankle injury, I would think with him specifically, that would be that. And maybe we would see more Bam Knight. When we come back on the Burns and Gambo show here on Arizona Sports, the local sports leader, the Arizona Diamondbacks open up a big, big weekend series in Atlanta against the Braves. And we will check in as we do every Friday at 2:30 with the manager, Torrey Lovello. He'll join us. So stay tuned for that next. Right here on Burns and Gambo.
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0: I'm Jesse Morrison, and here's what's trending now. Jeremiah Love and Gardner Minshew shined as the Arizona Cardinals took down the Las Vegas Raiders 27-14 in preseason action yesterday. There was some bad news for the Cardinals in the game as rookie right guard Chase Bisontis left the game with what appeared to be a serious knee injury. For more on the Cardinals' win, head on over to ArizonaSports.com. The Arizona Diamondbacks are back in action after an off day yesterday. They take on the Atlanta Braves tonight. Pre-game coverage starts at 3:30 with first pitch at 4:15 right here on Arizona Sports 98.7 and the Arizona Sports app. It is a terrific pitching matchup between the red-hot Brandon Pfaadt and future Hall of Famer Chris Sale. And if you do not have any plans on Sunday, you might want to get down to the Mortgage Matchup Center as the Phoenix Mercury will be inducting the great Diana Taurasi into their Ring of Honor. The Merc will take on the Portland Fire Sunday with tip-off at 4. 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
2: Welcome back to the Burns and Gambo Show here on Arizona Sports. And yes, as we do every single Friday at 2:30, we check in with the manager of the Diamondbacks in Atlanta as they're getting ready to take on the Braves this afternoon, Tori Lovello, here on Burns and Gambo. Hi, Tori. Thanks for joining us, man. We appreciate it.
34: Yeah, always. I appreciate the time, guys.
2: Yeah, Skip, let's get right to it. You guys had that incredible series against the Dodgers. You won 2 out of 3, and then you win the first one against Colorado. To lose those next two games, it almost feels like, well, the good you guys did in beating the Dodgers were just washed away by losing that series.
34: Yeah, I agree with you. Really frustrating. And I think, no one's more frustrated than the staff and the players. We know what we got to do each and every day, and that's go out and win baseball games. And when you build innings and do the things that we did, especially in game 3, and didn't come out on the other side of it, You got to start to figure out and get some clues as to what's going on and how we can get better. So that's what we did. You know, we started to have conversations about scoring runners for third base with less than 2 outs, with 2 outs, and just keep tacking on points and winning baseball games. And you know, the Rockies are the Rockies. We know where they are in the standings, and there shouldn't be a letdown. I think good teams win the games they're supposed to, and then they keep moving forward. So what we can do is just learn from it, and we got to keep pressing forward. We're right in the middle of this thing.
2: I think the frustrating part was there was a game against the Dodgers where you left like 15 on base, and then you come back against the Rockies. You have another game. You've got runners on base every inning, and you leave another 15 on base. What are you seeing with the struggles of this team to get those runs in?
34: Yeah, those are big numbers. And when we do that, it just makes all of us uncomfortable. And building the innings is something that we talk about. We feel like that is the most important thing. And then finishing the deal and closing it up and getting the job done is the final piece of that puzzle. So, whether the guys try and do too much, come out of their approach, early count out, swing into the pitcher's pitch, we want to get super stubborn and continue to do the things that help us build those innings and put us in that spot. And just to pull back, step out of the box, take a deep breath, and understand how you're going to get worked. What is a pitcher trying to do to you to get you to make an easy out? The perfect example of that was a Waldschmidt double play, 6-4, with the bases loaded and one out against a sinker ball pitcher. And, I think a young guy is going to go up there and try and impact the ball. And he hit the pitcher's pitch and grounded right into a double play to end the inning. I think if you learn from it, and that's what we've started talking about with Waldy, is be patient, get the ball out over the plate, extend, stay in the middle of the diamond, and get the job done that way instead of trying to get the ball up top and hit a grand slam.
3: Troy Lovello is our guest here on the Burns and Gambo Show. D-backs and the Braves coming up this afternoon. One of the other things that happened in that Wednesday day game against Colorado was Merrill Kelly, after a great July, real struggle in that start. And obviously the velocity was down. You referenced that after the game. Have you guys been able to reach a conclusion as to why Merrill's velocity might have been suffering a little bit on Wednesday?
34: No, and I had a conversation with him in the dugout about that very thing. He said, it's not coming out right, and I don't understand why. So, maybe it's a little bit of the workload prior to this time of the season. Also, I don't know. Is it something delivery based? I know that our pitching coaches are constantly surveying that and trying to figure out what exactly is going on to get the cleanest delivery, purest delivery, staying over the rubber, and getting everything moving downhill with the extra velo. It was just one start ago that against the Dodgers that he was pumping 93s and 94s. So that's what he looks like when it's all timed up and he's strong and going well. I asked him in the middle of the game, I said, are you okay? And he said, yeah, why? So, well, I see you looking at the velo board, and we are too. So you know that your velo is down. What is the matter? He said, nothing. It's not coming out. I said, well, then make sure you hit your spots, because he was trying to overthrow at times and missing spots, and that's when he gave up some of the runs that he did.
3: So obviously there is no health concern with him. There's nothing you're worried about him at this point from a physical standpoint with what he did that day.
34: No. He says he feels fine. Okay. Everything checked out. He's going to make his next start. Hopefully he starts pumping those 93, 94s back up there.
2: When I look at how you guys are trying to incorporate, Lars Nootbaar into the lineup, you've had him at leadoff, you've had him down in the lineup. I think he's 3-for-25 so far, but he does have a bunch of walks for you guys. What's your early impressions of him for your team?
34: Well, I like him. We identified him as a guy that would fit right into our lineup, and he fits our offensive profile, which is see pitches, get on base in different ways. Yeah, we like slug, we like base hits, but he's patient, waiting for the pitch that he wants. And I think what happened to Lars was he came in as the one guy that was going to be able to turn our season around. Well, I don't think we need a whole turnaround. We just need him to be giving us his input, the correct input, which is controlling counts and being the best version of himself. He doesn't have to come in and be a savior to clean everything up and get us over the top to win a World Series. So I had a small discussion with him the other day about fitting in and just doing your job. Just be one of 13. We know what you're capable of doing. And when you do that, you're going to be patient, see pitches, and your hits are going to fall that way. So he's been fine. It's there's a little bit of transition tax here on everybody that shifts into a new organization. It takes you a little while to get grounded. But we want that to happen as soon as possible. And, the other day he walked a couple times, so hopefully he's back into the right space and the right headspace to see the pitch that he's looking for.
2: We are, we're all expecting Justin Martinez to be here soon, followed by Lawler. Is there any updates on when J-Mart will be back?
34: Yeah, those guys are, they're emerging, and it's potentially before this road trip is over. So I'll leave it at that. We don't have a target date. J-Mart, through his second game in Reno, he's going to go back to Salt River and continue working out there. We'll see how he feels in the coming days. Lawler's going to play a couple more games in Amarillo and see how he feels. So stay tuned. It's looking very positive. Both players are healthy, and it could be within the week.
3: You're playing it pretty close to the vest for good reason with Corbin Burns and Zach Gallen and not wanting to give up too much on their timeline to return until they kind of check some boxes and get back. What is your level of confidence that Zach Gallen will be back at some point this year, given the timing of the 60-day IL and all that?
34: Well, I feel good knowing that he's hungry and he wants to come back. And, you know, the timeline based on those 60 days, I don't even know, it's day X sometime in September. But, you know, what I've told Zach and Ryan Nelson is just get healthy. We can't force a timeline until you're healthy. And both are now healthy and they are ramping up. So where does it lead us with Zach? It's unknown. He's just going to continue this buildup. He's going to get into a live situation here soon and then a bridge camp game and just continue to go push that ball forward. And if you get up to 3-50 at a certain point, then we'll start to really integrate the idea of getting him back into this situation as a starting pitcher. Same with Nelly. Corbin Burns is emerging. So, you know, three guys that we feel like could give us a lot of input here and help us get over the top from a pitching standpoint.
2: Leave me with this on Mitch Bratt, because he's been terrific for you. And I thought he had another solid game the other day, and you know, you guys scored the two runs early and just couldn't score, you know, again after that. But you're relying on so many young players and so many rookies this season. Give me your impressions on his ability to be a mature pitcher at this stage in his life.
34: He's done a great job, and credit to him for being able to go out there, slow the game down. You know, just a very intense competitor, and as a young player, sometimes that energy can get pushed in the wrong direction, but he's really done a good job of making pitches and having that mound presence. And overall, I think at the end of the day, you want him to go out there and give you 5-plus innings. And he was one out away from throwing 6 scoreless. And that's what was so heartbreaking about. It was his last batter. You know, I had Ginkle set up for the next hitter, and he gives up a 2-run home run and no decision. But overall, I think he's done a great job of slowing things down, making adjustments, pitch to pitch, and dialing it in really nicely.
3: Torrey, we appreciate the time. As always, best of luck against the Braves, okay?
34: Okay, boys. Talk to you soon.
3: Torrey Lovello, the manager of the Diamondbacks, joining us here on the Burns and Gambo Show. When we come back, Gambo and I will go game by game on the NBA schedule. No, we won't go back game by game on the NBA schedule, but we will look at the schedule release, which came down yesterday, especially through a very funny video from Dylan Brooks. That's next on Burns and Gambo.
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3: All right, don't forget, Dylan Brooks of the Phoenix Suns met with the media today. We're going to have a sit-down with him coming up at 3 o'clock.

0: Let's turn things over to Lauren. She has got our poll question of the day. It's at arizonasports.com. Hello, Lauren.
1: Hello, Bernsey.
0: And hello, Gambo working from home.
1: Yeah, hello to Gambo into the ether.
2: Ciao.
1: Ciao. Naturally. Yeah.
2: Salve.
1: We're very international here on the Bernsey and Gambo
0: show. Very much so. Mm-hmm. Yes, very much so.
1: All right, well, our poll question has to do with the Arizona Cardinals' second preseason game of the year. So we're asking, who was the biggest standout from that Cardinals win over the Raiders last
3: night? Good question.
1: Jacoby Brissett, Jeremiah Love, Jalen Brooks, or other?
0: Brooks has looked so good. That he's looked great. That wide receiver room, I'll tell you right now, somebody said this, I'm stealing somebody's thought. I can't remember who, so I apologize. Man, when the Cardinals make some cuts in that wide receiver room, there are going to be some guys that other teams are going to want when the Cardinals make some decisions in that room.
3: Yeah.
0: Really loaded. Jeremiah Love, put me down for Love.
3: I'm gonna go Love too. The two big runs were back to back, were very, very impressive. But Brooks is turning a lot of heads.
0: Yes.
3: I mean, he's turning a lot of heads. He's making a lot of plays.
1: Lots of love for Love today because he is leading this poll question with 60% of the vote, 21% going with Jalen Brooks, 13% going with Jacoby Brissett, and 6% going with other.
0: A little bit of love for Jacoby Brissett.
3: Love too. Is all you need.
0: No, love is all you need. But no, actually, on this football team, you need a little bit more than
3: all
0: love. It's not
3: going to
0: get you through.
3: Love. Oh, you need more than love. Okay.
0: Jacoby Brissett's throw, the touchdown throw, was a dime. An absolute on a dime throw to Marvin Harrison Jr. I know it's just a preseason game. I feel like it's one of the best throws I've seen in my life. I mean, it wasn't great.
3: Wow.
0: Distance. I was just not. It was
3: wow.
0: So.
1: We're
0: Gambo.
1: Not trained to see that from an Arizona Cardinals offense.
0: I'm serious. I mean, like, he's on the run. It's a short throw, but it required a slight contortion of the body, and he just put it.
3: And he had to lift it over the defender.
0: It was perfect.
3: It was a great throw.
0: Perfect throw. Maybe
3: I'm
0: not
3: a
0: one
3: fan.
0: Of the best
3: I'm
0: one
3: a fan
0: I've
3: of
0: seen.
3: Jacoby Brissett. He's a good quarterback. Yeah. I'm a fan of his.
0: Excited to see what he could do in the system. We'll see. All right, that's the poll question. Again, you can find it at arizonasports.com. Like I mentioned, we're going to have Dylan Brooks on in about 10 minutes. And the schedule release video they sent out yesterday, the Suns did, it was really, really fun because it's Dylan Brooks and it's going to be like this big thing. He's sitting down. He's getting makeup put on. He's getting spritzed. He's getting all ready. And he looks right into the camera. He crumples up the paper and he says, "We play everyone," and then they just roll the. They roll this because it's stupid. In the NBA,
3: it's stupid.
0: They play everybody. There's nobody they're gonna miss. There's nobody, you know, like they're gonna play everybody. And so I'm glad to see the Suns lean into that a little bit. I thought it was funny.
3: But even in the NFL, you know well in advance who the teams are they're playing. You just don't know the order.
0: I know, but they're just. And maybe this is me looking for something that isn't there. I feel like the NFL is different. I acknowledge what you're saying. It's totally
3: 17
0: true.
3: Games, not 82.
0: But the pockets are important, right? Like, I think in the NFL, like, for example, the Cardinals have their easy pocket at the end and their hard pocket at the beginning. It'd probably be a little bit more beneficial if they had their easy pocket at the beginning so they could kind of get their feet on the ground and not get their potential brains beat in for the first 9-10 weeks of the season. And it also matters because the Cardinals don't have their bye until about 2 weeks before Christmas. That's terrible, right? Like yeah. I mean, that's really, really bad. You don't have that kind of variance in an NBA schedule release, right? Doesn't really exist. I think the NFL still matters, even though you know who you're going to play, because you got to find out where that bye is. And it matters how it's distributed and when you play them, I think matters. The NBA, right. It's just like whatever. You know?
3: Okay, so let's talk about at least takeaways from the
0: sure.
3: NBA
0: yeah.
3: schedule. First takeaway, nationally televised games. They ended up with 9 nationally televised games, which, you know, there are 4 or 5 teams that got 2. 1 got 3, 2 got 6, 3 got 6, 1 got 7, 2 got 8. So they have more nationally televised games than the Clippers, Magic, Raptors, Hornets, Jazz, Wizards, Bulls, Nets, Grizzlies, Bucks, Pelicans, Kings. So like 11 or 12 teams.
0: Okay.
3: It's somewhere in the middle. They've got 9. The Hawks have 10, the Blazers have 11, the Pacers 11, the Cavs 17. The top teams are the Sixers with LeBron have 34. The Lakers have 34. The Spurs have 34. The Knicks have 34. The Suns got 9. So, I mean, it is what it is.

0: that you could just tell from the national televised schedule, they're not like a priority to put on national television.
1: No, they don't, because they don't really, no offense, Devin Booker, Dylan Brooks, Jalen Green, or anybody else, they don't have a ton of star power on their team, right? Like we all think Devin Booker's a star, but I think nationally there's some question about whether his star is starting to fade a little bit. And so I think most of those national TV assignments are based off of star power. All right, what else?
0: All right, here's the other one. God, they better hope that baseball doesn't go on a lockdown and there's nothing going on in March, like spring training and getting started for the regular season, because March, oh my goodness, 17 games, six straight road games at one point, schedule that includes back-to-back games against the Thunder, a game against Milwaukee, a game against Toronto, back-to-back on the road, not back-to-back, but two in a row on the road against San Antonio, and then Denver. Oklahoma City, Milwaukee, Toronto, San Antonio, Denver. That's a tough little stretch right there.
1: That is a tough month.
0: March is brutal. 17 games in March. So if there's no baseball and they're going through a little tough times, all the focus of attention is going to be on them.
1: Yeah, that's a six-game road trip that has one set of back-to-backs at Miami, at Orlando. The back-to-back games against Oklahoma City, the back-to-back with a day in between at San Antonio. Yeah, that is tough. That is a really, really tough schedule, tough part of it. All right, you got anything else? Because I did have one other observation, too.
0: Okay, give me yours.
1: Back-to-back home games on December 30th against LeBron and the 76ers, and December 31st on New Year's Eve against the defending NBA champs, the New York Knicks. That is I think they've got 10 or 11 back-to-backs this year, which is, again, kind of par for the course, everybody does. But that is what a crazy time. I mean, the day before New Year's Eve and then New Year's Eve, and you've got Philly on the front end, New York on the back end of a back-to-back. That is that's brutal. That's really hard. And it's LeBron's only visit. We're going to ask Dylan Brooks about that when he comes up and joins us at 3 o'clock. But that is a really interesting, compelling, tough back-to-back, especially given that it happens over the holidays like that. That one popped off the page when I saw this schedule being released.
0: I am off that week. I see that there is an NBA Cup game on my birthday.
1: Okay. There's that. That's exciting. And, of course,
0: I don't know where the game is, but it's an NBA Cup game on my birthday.
1: The NBA All-Star game is here in Phoenix, which is going to be something else to monitor as we get a little closer to that. How many Suns are in it and what kind of the appeal is going into that. But other than that, I mean, you look at the start, they open up on the road at Portland on Wednesday, October 21st. As you had reported, they open up at home on Saturday, October 24th against Golden State. They get Oklahoma City early, the third game of the season. And then a few days later, they get Denver in a cup game. They've got a big 7-game homestand early in the season. A lot of home games early, Gambo, where it looks like they're playing 9 of their first 12 games at home. And that homestand includes Portland, Orlando, Houston, San Antonio, the Clippers, Charlotte, and the LA Lakers. So
0: in this next segment, we're going to go through all 82 games, win or loss, to give you our prediction.
1: No, we're not. But at some point, we are going to give you our prediction for how many wins we think the Suns will get this year. It's just
0: let's not going to happen today.
1: At some point, we will.
0: Sure.
1: And I can tell you this right now: we're not going to have a big, expensive lunch bet over it. I will tell you, and everybody listening right now, that will not be on the docket this year, Gambo. Don't expect it.
0: Okay. All right. No lunch bets.
1: No expensive lunch bets.
0: Oh, okay.
1: No rah-rah room nonsense again.
0: My favorite bet ever. I was so confident I was going to win that
1: bet. I know. We're not doing that ever again. You want to do a lunch bet for, some pizza place down the street?
0: Done. Okay, gotcha.
1: But we ain't doing the rah-rah room again this year. That's not going to happen. To help us talk about the schedule, his contract extension, and everything else going on with his decision to stay with the Phoenix Suns, stay tuned, because we will be joined by the villain. Dylan, the villain Brooks, will join us. If you're watching on YouTube, we'll have him on video as well. Stay tuned for that coming up next here on Arizona Sports, the local sports leader.
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4: I'm Jesse Morrison, and here's what's trending now. Jeremiah Love and Gardner Minshew shined as the Arizona Cardinals took down the Las Vegas Raiders 27-14 in preseason action yesterday. There was some bad news for the Cardinals in the game as rookie right guard Chase Bosantis left the game with what appeared to be a serious knee injury. For more on the Cardinals' win, head on over to ArizonaSports.com. The Arizona Diamondbacks are back in action after an off day yesterday. They take on the Atlanta Braves tonight. Pre-game coverage starts at 3:30 with first pitch at 4:15 right here on Arizona Sports 98.7 and the Arizona Sports app. It is a terrific pitching matchup between the red-hot Brandon Pfaadt and future Hall of Famer Chris Sale. And if you do not have any plans on Sunday, you might want to get down to the Mortgage Matchup Center as the Phoenix Mercury will be inducting the great Diana Taurasi into their Ring of Honor. The Merc will take on the Portland Fire Sunday with tip-off at 4. This report is brought to you by Four Peaks. 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
6: Welcome back. It is the Burns and Gambo Show here on Arizona Sports, the local sports leader, the recipient of a brand new 3-year contract extension, and somebody who is also kind enough to send us a video message for our 15-year anniversary, and we do appreciate that. Dylan Brooks, Suns forward, joining us here on the Burns and Gambo Show. 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
7: Thank you. Thank you. I'm glad to be here.
8: How much did it mean to you to get that contract done? 3 years, knowing you'll be here in Phoenix. The fans took to you. You took to Phoenix. How important was it to get that finalized?
7: It was pretty important. You know, I knew that, you know, BG and them wanted to get the young guys done first. And, you know, that's the kind of trust we have. And, you know, once that all was done, they ended up, you know, getting my contract right. And I was happy. I was ready to, you know, sign whatever it was because I knew I wanted to be here. Love Phoenix, love the community, love the team. So somewhere I want to be for the long term.
8: You were in a few spots before you got to Phoenix. What was it about the organization, the fan base, the community that you embraced so well in your short time here?
7: They really look out for their players. This is a basketball, you know, state. So, you know, for me, I felt the love. And then when I, you know, been in the communities, you know, I felt the love as well. And then the way the whole, you know, our, you know, Phoenix Suns team is built, you know, that's what I envisioned. So it was a no-brainer. And, you know, I'm ready to, you know, start this 4-year journey.
6: When you came to the Suns, Dylan, did you imagine they needed you as much as they did? Was that kind of part of the calculus for you in coming here and taking on the leadership role that you did, knowing that this team kind of needed that void to be filled?
7: Yeah, and I knew that was a big part of the trade. So I knew I had my hands full and I had to be ready for this season to come up because nobody thought we were going to be good. And, you know, me and Book and JG wanted to prove them wrong. So, you know, we worked extra hard, you know, to have a great baseline our first year all together. So, so, you know, the pressure's on us to, you know, replicate it, get better and grow and, you know, be in the playoffs hunt again.
6: How much, and this is probably a silly question, but how much do you enjoy being counted on like that? It seems like it suits you very much. How much does being relied upon like that fit your personality and your skill set?
7: It's the life I live. You know, my family, my friends, my people count on me. So, you know, it's nothing that I'm not used to. And you know, it shows that they trust you and that you're pretty good at it. So, you know, it's something that I don't take lightly and always try to, you know, what's the word? Change, mold, and grow.
8: I was going to start this segment off with a staring contest against you, but it doesn't really play well on radio because then, like, when nobody's hearing our voices. So when did that start? You know, people get a kick out of that. They enjoy it. Your stare downs with mascots and players. When did that begin, and what makes it so fun for you?
7: 3 years ago, I started. It was fun at first, my first two years doing it. With all the little media and how they want to spin it and put it this way and that way. But I started, you know, utilizing that as like a tactic to get me ready, to get me locked in, something that's different, something that, you know, no one has done. And, you know, it kind of just revs the engine up for the game.
8: Yeah, when I boxed, I used to just, you know, hit myself a few times. That would kind of get me going during my amateur boxing career. Let's talk about the schedule release. I got a kick out of that. It's not like the NFL. We play everybody, plain simple. You were a part of it. The whole production, was that enjoyable?
7: Yeah, it was enjoyable. It was fun. I liked it.
8: Yeah. Is there anything about the schedule? We look at back to backs. We look at tough stretches. We look at nationally televised games. That's what we do. What do you look at as a player when you see the schedule?
7: Travel. That's the first thing. Like, we have like a grueling, I wouldn't say grueling, it's only I think three games where we go to Toronto, Indiana, and then fly to Clippers and play the Clippers. No, I look at the travel, I look at games I love to circle, like Toronto, Memphis, Houston, Golden State, and now Philly.
5: I was just gonna ask you if Philly is now on that list of teams that you like to circle. So you're uncircling the Lakers, and now you're circling the Sixers, Dylan?
7: No, the Lakers are always forever circled. Okay. That's just what me and the fans, you know. But Philly, I play well in Philly. I like Philly. I like playing Philly.
5: Yeah, definitely.
8: Why the Warriors?
7: That's just history, you know. Steph, Draymond, and now Jimmy. So, you know, that's just history right there.
5: Dylan Brooks is our guest here on the Burns and Gambo show. And I'm curious, with some of the newer members of the Suns, Miles Bridges, Koa Pete, if you've had the chance to work with either of them, Koa in particular, do you view him as somebody you can kind of take under your wing like you did some of the other players last year? Tell me about your interactions with those two and how you plan on kind of adapting and molding yourself to them.
7: Yeah, I think we're all, you know, kind of the same player. I think Koa could learn a lot from me and a lot from Miles as well. You know, and our games are like similar but different, so you can get the best of both worlds. I haven't worked out with Koa yet, but that's on tap. Worked out with Miles. The team came out to Toronto and, you know, hung out with me. So, you know, in due time, you're going to see a lot of bump fades from Koa for sure.
8: When you found out Grayson and Royce were traded to bring in Miles, good power forward, gives you guys another tougher player, physicality, little bit of size, not the height ways, but, you know, the width and the strength down low. How much do you know about him, and how much can he help this team?
7: Oh, I know a lot about him, you know, playing, you know, against him in Charlotte, I mean, around Memphis against Charlotte. He has all those, you know, intangibles and traits that you said, but he brings the athleticism. Like, he's got crazy hops. So, you know, he's going to be a good weak side defender. He's going to be a good on-ball defender. Plays well in transitions. Got a sneaky spot up three that, you know, we're going to need, you know, for those bailouts for Book and JG. You know, he's going to help with our rebounding. So, you know, I think it's a great trade and great acquisition for us. And I think he wants to be on that winning side. So, you know, I think he's going to be ready and, you know, do everything for, you know, Phoenix Suns.
6: Dylan, we appreciate the conversation. And again, we thank you for being a part of our 15-year video. Congratulations on the contract extension. We look forward to seeing what year two of the Dylan Brooks experience is going to be like for all of us, man, because year one was a lot of fun. Thanks for coming on.
7: Yes, appreciate it. Thank you.
6: Dylan, that's Dylan Brooks joining us here on Burns and Gambo. The wild card race is on the line. Arizona Sports has a family four-pack to the D-backs Cubs at Chase Field on August 24th and 25th. Two very big games that could decide October baseball. 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Speaking of big games, the Diamondbacks have a big one coming up, a big road trip coming up. We'll preview game one of the series against the Braves and the trip next, right here on Arizona Sports, the local sports leader.
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6: 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Should be a real good one tonight in Georgia for the Arizona Diamondbacks. Brandon Pfaadt gets the start. He is 6-1 with a 3.36 ERA. He is opposed by 37-year-old left-hander Chris Sale, having another tremendous season, 12-7 with a 2.20 ERA, Gambo.
10: Yeah, let's talk about this pitching matchup for a second. Pfaadt is 6-0 with a 1.32 ERA in his last eight starts. That includes a 4-0 record with a 1.54 ERA in his last four road starts. So he's been pitching great both at home and on the road. Here's where it gets interesting. He's never lost to the Atlanta Braves despite having a career ERA against them of 5.68. Yeah, he's got a 2-0 record over five total starts. In those five starts, he's never lost a game, and he's got an ERA of 5.68, but he hasn't lost. On the other side, this is the sixth start, seventh appearance of his career against the Diamondbacks. Chris Sale is 4-1 with a 2.33 ERA all-time against Arizona. His 2.20 ERA on the season ranks second among qualified pitchers in baseball. Only Jacob Mizorowski, who has a 1.76 ERA, has a better mark. Sale has not allowed more than three runs, Burnsy, in 18 consecutive starts. Yeah. It's the longest streak in the major leagues right now.
6: Yeah, it's funny because it's funny for a couple of reasons. Number one, Chris Sale is just, if you've been following the Diamondbacks for a while, you just kind of know in the back of your head he's one of those guys that has always done well against the Diamondbacks, right? Without even looking at the numbers and just kind of going off of memory, kind of got that Freddie Freeman kind of feel to him where you just, hey, man, I don't even need to look at the numbers. I just know Chris Sale has always done well. The other thing about Sale that I think should be pointed out, and I hope I'm not stepping on a key to the game or anything. I don't think I am. The Diamondbacks have done really, really good against lefties this year, but obviously they struggle historically against Chris Sale. So tonight will be a really interesting kind of intersection of those two things to see which wins out, because the Diamondbacks typically have been very good against left-handed pitching so far this year, but not against Chris Sale. This road trip is going to be a tough one for the Arizona Diamondbacks. Now, I know the Red Sox have lost five of their last six, including a five-game losing streak in there, but these teams that they're playing on this trip, Gambo, are two of the best in baseball since the All-Star break. The Red Sox are 18-8. The Braves are 17-8 since the All-Star break. And oh, by the way, we'll get into this in the standings in just a moment. If the season ended right now, the Diamondbacks aren't a playoff team. The Phillies won last night. And as of right now, the Diamondbacks are occupying the first team out of the wild card race in the NL spot in the standings.
10: Yeah, and you could blame a terrible series against the Colorado Rockies for that. There is no way you could allow that team on pace to lose 100 games for the fourth straight year to come into your building and take two out of three against you. There's just no way that they should. You can't leave 15 guys on base against the Colorado Rockies. It was mind-boggling, you know, how poorly they played in those games, trying to get some runs across the plate. Very disappointing.
6: Yeah, it was. And they, based off our conversation with Torrey Lovello earlier, you can tell he's still trying to kind of put the pieces together after that and try to, it's been when the Diamondbacks have been at their best. Unfortunately, when they've had moments like they had against the Rockies, they do always seem to respond. But then the minute they respond, they have moments like they did against the Rockies where they have some sort of a setback. This is going to be six really difficult games for the D-backs against two really good teams, and their ability to kind of respond to what happened against the Rockies will be absolutely essential. Now, today's injury report is brought to you by Barrow Neurological Institute. Learn more at barrowneuro.org. This is Troy Lovello. As I mentioned, he was on with us earlier, and you asked him specifically about Jordan Lawler and Justin Martinez, and this is what he said.
0: Yeah, those guys, they're emerging, and potentially before this road trip is over. So I'll leave it at that. We don't have a target date. J-Mart, through his second game in Reno, he's going to go back to Salt River and continue working out there. We'll see how he feels in the coming days. Lawler's going to play a couple more games in Amarillo and see how he feels. So stay tuned. It's looking very positive. Both players are healthy, and it could be within the week.
6: Okay.
10: As I reported last week, I think J-Mart is either at the end of this series or the beginning of the Boston series. So Sunday or Monday, I think, is the plan for J-Mart.
6: Yeah, so that will be, and then how they use him, how they deploy him, how often they feel comfortable using him. Certainly there'll be some, you know, they're going to be cautious in how they do that. Lawler, on the other hand, I mean, every single game they have where they leave 15 guys on base, you can't help but to wonder how he might help. You know, I mean, seriously, now how long he'll be able to last, I don't know, because he's been so injury prone, and that's going to be something else to watch when he comes back.
10: Sure.
6: But certainly, this offense, given its roller coaster nature, you're not going to say no to somebody like Jordan Lawler and how he could help. It's just a question again how they divvy up the playing time among all the outfielders.
10: Yeah. You know, they beat the Dodgers 2 out of 3. I'm talking about how Lovello's done a great job and he should get consideration for Manager of the Year. Nobody says anything. Then they lose 2 out of 3 to Rockies, and how about his Manager of the Year stuff now, you moron?
6: Roller coaster, baby. It's ride the coaster. Man, it's Diamondbacks baseball. 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As I mentioned, the Diamondbacks a half game out of the final wild card spot in the National League. Phillies have the third spot. The San Diego Padres have the second spot. Big series for the D-backs tonight. Gambo has a key to tonight's game.
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3: 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Arizona Sports, the home of Arizona Diamondbacks baseball.
10: This one's easy for me. 7-8-9 in the lineup for the Atlanta Braves. 7-8-9. Let me give you two of the guys. One is Austin Riley, who's hitting .400 against Brandon Pfaadt in his career. Another one is Mike Yastrzemski, who's batting .556 against Brandon Pfaadt. He's 5-for-9. So you look at the bottom of that lineup for the Atlanta Braves, and you're seeing a bunch of guys that really hit Brandon Pfaadt hard. So the key to the game tonight is very simple. Brandon Pfaadt against the bottom of that lineup.
6: That is going to do it for us. Diamondbacks baseball is next. We'll see you Monday straight up 2 o'clock here on the Burns and Gambo Show.
10: Have a great night, everyone.
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0: looking to get back to their winning ways against some strong competition. Welcome to the D-backs BP show as the Arizona Diamondbacks visit the Atlanta Braves for a three-game series at Truist Park. My name is Steve Zinsmeister, along with our producer and engineer, Leo Gilmartin, and our technical director is Bailey Leisure. The D-backs, they had a confusing homestand. They took 2 out of 3 from the Los Angeles Dodgers in a playoff-type environment and atmosphere, but then they dropped 2 out of 3 to the Colorado Rockies during the week. So now they'll be looking to turn it back on as they face two of the tougher teams in all of Major League Baseball on the East Coast, starting with the Braves, who will have one of their best pitchers, one of the best pitchers in all of baseball on the mound. Chris Sale, a 2.20 ERA, second best in the game. Meanwhile, Arizona leaning on one of their hottest pitchers, Brandon Pfaadt. He's made 8 starts since the return to the starting rotation, hasn't allowed more than 2 runs in any outing, and he's 6-0 with a 1.32 ERA, the lowest walk rate in baseball, the lowest home run rate in baseball since his return. He's also allowed just 1 run in his last 25 2/3 on the mound, and it was unearned. So excellent pitching matchup on the mound today, a 10-time All-Star against a guy who is red hot for the Snakes. Coming up, we'll go out to Atlanta, check in with D-backs TV broadcaster Jody Jackson as she joins me from Truist Park. Leading up to first pitch, we've got more of the D-backs BP show right after this on the Morgan & Morgan Diamondbacks Radio Network.
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0: After an up-and-down homestand, the Diamondbacks are hoping to prove themselves against two of the better teams in all of baseball while they're out on the road. And joining me now from their first stop in Atlanta, it's D-backs TV broadcaster Jody Jackson. Jody, great to talk with you as always. I suppose the question that's on most people's mind today is, which version of the Diamondbacks is the real version? They split four games with the Padres, a team that they're definitely going to be coming down to the wire with. Then they win two out of three against the two-time defending champs, but they also lost a series to the Rockies. So which team is it? The one that beat LA or the one that lost to Colorado?
10: I think you know the answer, Steve. We're all hoping it is the one that beat LA. And, you know, that game Sunday was just very strange. Or I should say Wednesday. I got my days all screwed up. It's Friday today. But, you know, yeah, that was... It was odd. And, you know, I don't think it was a letdown because they looked very good on Monday. They looked like they had all the ducks in a row. And it does all start with starting pitching, though. And unfortunately, it was a bad day for Merrill Kelly, and Merrill, you know, gave up a bunch of runs and everything kind of just got out of whack from there. So I think this series with the Braves, you're right. It's a huge road trip. It's the Braves. It's the Red Sox. It comes after a well-timed day off. I really don't think, you know, they had to flush that one quickly, spend yesterday recharging. And this is a Braves team that, you know, it's funny coming here. Last year it was June and I remember it well. It was a really eventful series. It was a game in which they came back and actually, had a massive comeback here against the Braves. They swept them. Now we know that was a different Braves team, though. These are two teams that are improved from last year, the Braves just more dramatically. And, you know, they play each other very tight, these two teams. And so I'm expecting it to be wild and really entertaining. Oh, yeah. And hopefully the Diamondbacks will, number one, get that starting pitching that they really have had now. Through a couple turns, it's been very impressive. The bullpen, I expect them to continue what they're doing. And then offensively, yes, how do you find a way? Last year, they found a way to beat Chris Sale. That was a 2-1 victory for the Diamondbacks. So how do you put that together? Does it look like another low-scoring game? I think so. But that is step number one, is find a way to go out tonight and get the good starting pitching, get good pitching on your side, and then get enough going on against Sale and or their bullpen to get a win.
0: You know, one of the guys I'm really excited to see in this series pitching tonight, Brandon Pfaadt, 8 straight starts of 2 runs or fewer. It just looks like a completely different guy out there from the guy that we saw early on in the season. Definitely different than the one who came out of the bullpen about halfway through the year. What are the biggest differences that you're seeing in Brandon from now to before he got called back up?
10: Early, it was easy to see, right? The whole change in delivery, no longer going up over his head, moving to the first base side of the rubber, which was a change that we actually saw in 23 that helped him out. So early on, there were things that you could really see. And now it's the intangible of, I think, the confidence. Because what he's, and then in the middle, you've got the execution. You know, so you've got things that are very, very tangible, you know, the mechanics. And then you've got the confidence. And in the middle, you've got the location of these pitches. The fact that he's throwing all of his pitches, he's throwing the changeup. He wasn't always doing that before. And all of these pitches are quality pitches now, you know, and they're looking sharp. That sweeper's looking sharp. It's got a lot of downward bend. I think everything's just looking sharp. It's all come together. And that has just catapulted him into what we've seen. He's gone, as of today, sitting here, last 25 2/3 innings, he's only given up one unearned run. So he's been, this is getting to be a larger sample size. And again, just hoping he can keep it rolling. This is a tough, you know, this is a tough place. We all know that. He's been in this atmosphere before, and I'm looking forward to him going out there and executing tonight.
0: Jody, we've talked about how important this road trip is. You're facing two of the better teams in all of baseball, and the Braves and the Red Sox over the next 6 days. What do you hope to see in total from the Diamondbacks over the next week or so?
10: Well, I think something that you usually do see from them, and that's that great competitive spirit, because these games are going to be tough. They're going to come down to the late innings. You never know what's going to happen. It's baseball. But I think in those crunch time moments, it's how are they going to come out on top? Because you could argue, the Braves are playing for home field and they're in that mix with the Brewers and the Dodgers. And but, you know, the Diamondbacks and the Red Sox, we know when they're sitting in a good spot. But the Diamondbacks have a lot to play for. They are fighting for their lives in that wild card spot. And as we sit here to start the series with the Braves, they are not in that spot right now because the Padres are hot. So I think it's that continued urgency that we saw against the Dodgers, and we saw it in the Padres series. We've seen it most of the season. So I think it's just a matter of finishing. If you get a lot of base runners, how do you finish it? If you get eight innings and you've given up one run, how do you finish it? So I think, and that's what excites me, is I think this team has that in them. It's just a matter of going out and doing it now.
0: There should be no shortage of motivation for the Diamondbacks. We'll see how this road trip turns out. Jody, thanks so much for your time. As always, always great talking with you.
10: You too, Steve. Thanks for having me.
0: All right. That's D-backs TV broadcaster Jody Jackson joining me on the pregame show. When we come back, we'll take a look at the injury report on the Morgan & Morgan Diamondbacks Radio Network.
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2: 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Let's start with the Diamondbacks. Corbin Burnes and Zach Gallen will throw their next bullpens tomorrow. Also, Ryan Nelson will be throwing on flat ground here in the next 4 or 5 days. So that's a couple of big arms coming back. How about Justin Martinez? Back in Arizona right now, continuing his progress at Salt River Fields. But it sounds like the next step for him is to return to the big league bullpen sometime in the very near future. Jordan Lawler is going to play a couple more games for AA Amarillo. Those two guys between Lawler and J-Mart, they could be less than a week away from rejoining the D-backs, possibly even during the course of this road trip. As for the Braves, they've got some bad news recently. Starting pitcher Spencer Schwellenbach was supposed to be facing live hitters by now after having some bone spurs removed from his elbow back in February. But it sounds like he's still feeling some discomfort, and now a return this season is up in the air. MLB.com writer Mark Bowman says that his return becomes, quote, more questionable and possibly even doubtful. All right, in just a moment, Chris Garagiola checks in with D-backs manager Torrey Lovello. Stick around and you'll hear it right here on the Morgan & Morgan D-backs Radio Network.
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10: Welcome back to the D-backs BP Show alongside manager Torrey Lovello as we get ready for the first of three against the Atlanta Braves. Torrey, off day yesterday, but the day before concluded a stretch where your group played 20 games in 21 days. As you reflect on the start of that in St. Louis with a four-city road trip,

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advice and try again. 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

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We're sorry, due to content restrictions, this stream is not available in your area right now. Please try again later. If you feel this is an error, please

Enable location services on your device and try again. 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

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We're sorry, this stream is not available in your area right now. 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We're sorry, due to content restrictions.

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We're sorry. 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We're sorry. 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We're sorry. 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We're sorry. 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We're sorry. 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We're sorry. 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We're sorry. 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We're sorry. 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We're sorry. 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We're sorry. 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We're sorry. 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We're sorry. 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We're sorry. 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

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If you feel this is an error, please enable okay again later. 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We're sorry, due to content restrictions, this stream is not available in your area right now. 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We're sorry, due to content restrictions, this stream is not available in your area right now. 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We're sorry, due to content restrictions, this stream is not available in your area right now. 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

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We're sorry. 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

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We're sorry, due to content restrictions, this stream right now. 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We're sorry, due to content restrictions, this stream is not available in your area right now. 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

it right now. Please try again later. 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We're sorry. 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We're sorry. 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We're sorry. 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We're sorry. 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We're sorry. 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We're sorry. 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We're sorry. 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We're sorry. 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We're sorry. 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We're sorry. 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

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If you feel this is an error, please enable. 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We're sorry. 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We're sorry. 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We're sorry. 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

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If you feel this is an error, please enable

restrictions, this stream is not available in your area right now. 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We're sorry. 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

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We're sorry. 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